0: business and the overall economy.
1: That is a positive step in the negotiations that have been occurring up to and including last night and still going on as we speak.
0: Nova Scotia Premier Tim Houston says the Prime Minister has asked provinces to restock American alcohol on their shelves. Prime Minister Mark Carney briefed the premiers this afternoon on Canada's draft trade deal with the U.S. The Trump administration has cited the booze ban and other grievances as reasons for its recent threat of 50% tariffs on a broad range of Canadian goods. Bringing it here, the Edmonton Police Service says a 16-year-old boy has now been charged with second-degree murder, too young to be named. Under the Youth Criminal Justice Act, the boy is accused of fatally shooting a 16-year-old girl at a condo complex in northeast Edmonton last Sunday. The charge was laid after today's autopsy confirmed the cause of death to be a gunshot wound. There's no word on what led up to the shooting and how the girl ended up being fatally shot. As the province prepares for a referendum on immigration and separation, Elections Alberta is reaching outside its borders for help. Both Elections Saskatchewan and Manitoba acknowledge they've been asked for referendum help. Saskatchewan is offering staff support, while Manitoba is still considering if it can assist. Political scientist Lisa Young says the referendum puts a bit of a twist on the situation.
2: Obviously, there's an irony here that, this is a question about whether we want to have a referendum about going it alone and being our own country, and then going to our neighbors to say, hey, could you help us, count these votes about how we're going to leave the country?
0: Meanwhile, Elections Alberta is still trying to hire thousands of people to work the referendum. More news in a moment, but first, checking 880 CHED Time Saver Traffic. Here's Justin Durbin.
3: Still busy out there. We have this collision on the east, 10-day northbound, just north of Baseline Road. Northbound traffic crews on scene. You'll need to stay far left. Traffic still backing up towards the Sherwood Park Freeway, and the exit from Baseline to go onto the east, 10-day northbound, still blocked off. Watch for a new collision, 34th Street southbound, right around 34th Avenue. Crews on scene. Still clearing up a collision, 127th Street northbound towards 167th Avenue, and on Ellerslie Road near 111th Street. Canadian Tire's back to class. 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With 880 CHED Time Saver Traffic, I'm Justin Durbin.
0: Thanks, Justin. An Alberta school bus driver is afraid of losing her job because of long waits for citizenship documents. Global's Joel Gottlieb reports.
4: New rules brought in by the province last month requires Albertans to show proof of Canadian citizenship to renew their Alberta driver's license. Grand Prairie school bus driver Diane Hardinger went to renew her driver's license near the start of July. She didn't have proof of Canadian citizenship. She says it was in her purse and it was stolen about 5 years ago.
5: It gave me the 2 month grace period when I went to renew my license. And that's just not enough time because I looked online and to get a citizenship card, it is 19 month waiting list. So therefore, I'm going to lose my job by the end of September if I don't renew my license.
4: We checked out the Government of Canada's Citizenship and Immigration website, and it shows an even longer wait of 25 months. Yes. The province says it is aware of lengthy federal processing times for replacement documents and will be reaching out to Diana to better understand her situation. Joel Gottlieb, Global News.
0: Looking at 880 CHED weather, a clear night in Edmonton, down to an overnight low of 11. Tomorrow up to a high of 26 degrees, some sun and clouds. Friday, some sun and a high of 27. Right now, though, in Edmonton, we're sitting at 24 degrees. I'm Zach Ferguson, ahead of Inside Sports with Brendan Escott, with a special guest host, Dave Campbell. Your next scheduled newscast will be at 6:30 on 880 CHED.
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8: To the 40, to the 30, Javon Leak, nothing but green grass. Touchdown, Edmonton. What time of score? Leon Draisaitl, power play goal. And the L7 interception, and this one's going the distance.
9: Edmonton's home for great stories, local heroes, and everything you need. The Oilers and Elks. This is Inside Sports, brought to you by James H. Brown and Associates, Alberta Injury Lawyers, the heavy hitters of injury law. And now, here's your host, Brendan Escott, on 880 CHED.
10: Hello again. You're going to get used to this voice for the next 2.5 weeks. That's how long I'm going to be on this show for 2.5 weeks.
11: Hello.
10: Except Friday. Hi, Kellen. Except Friday because, well, you'll hear me, but it'll be in a different format context. Well, similar context, I guess.
11: Well, it'll be in football context. Yes. We've got Elks and Bombers on Friday at Commonwealth Stadium.
10: We do. It's a 6 o'clock countdown to kickoff with Morley Scott, Blake Dermott, Gord Hines down the tailgate. I hang around somewhere. And then 7:30 will be the kickoff between Elks and Bombers. Gord will be on the sidelines, as he usually is on the Elks sidelines. And then Morley and I will give you the live coverage as the Elks have a chance to go to 8-3 on the season. And if they get their eighth win, it will be eclipsing their season win total from last year.
11: Mm-hmm.
10: And from the year before, as a matter of fact. Yeah, 7 was the win total in 24 and 25, and they would eclipse that in their 11th game of the season.
11: So the last time I think I saw that the Double E were above 8 wins on a season was what, 2019? Or do I have to go sooner than that?
10: I think it would be 2019. I think they made the playoffs at 8-10.
11: Yeah, because they were a crossover team that year.
10: That's right. The East. Yeah. That's the year when Trevor Harris hurt his, I think it was his forearm or thumb or something. Because I remember in the Labor Day rematch game, I think Don Yanumba had an interception that set up a touchdown from Trevor Harris to Tavon Smith. And then Harris went to the bench and he had no strength in his forearm.
11: Right.
10: And I remember he was trying to, like, you know, grip. He had no grip strength, nothing. And then Logan Kilgore came in.
11: That's right.
10: And then the Elks got really dominated the rest of the way. And then I think they went 2-2 under Kilgore, and including the clinching game when they knocked Michael Riley out of the game in the fifth play.
11: That's right.
10: Fifth offensive play from scrimmage for the Lions. Javon Santos Knox, who was remember the green and gold for like a glimmer because he was hurt the most of the year.
11: Yeah.
10: He broke inadvertently Michael Riley's wrist, and he was out for the rest of the game.
11: Mm-hmm.
10: And Logan Kilgore led the team to victory. And if you remember, he bit his tongue.
11: I was going
10: to
11: say, our QB that night didn't get away without an injury, too. He almost severed it, if I remember. It was like that badly.
10: You go look for it. You can find it online. Logan Kilgore, 2019, look Eskimos if you want, and you'll see this picture of this bloody face, this bloody mouth and tongue.
11: It's out there. It's on YouTube.
10: It's great.
11: Yep.
10: I'm sure it didn't feel good.
11: Oh, no.
10: I didn't realize how bad it was. Then, he actually spoke with us, because Logan's a class act. He spoke with Morley and I post-game, and I'm like, he spoke with that look, or with that hole in his tongue, basically. And it's funny because the receivers were like, we had trouble kind of understanding what he was saying because of talking like this, because of, he could not spit
11: the
10: out
11: the Daffy
10: words.
11: Duck talk.
10: Yeah, yeah, Daffy Duck talk, exactly. One a post pad when in a corner. What? What? Anyway.
11: Love it.
10: Yeah, so you're right. It would be their highest win total since 2019.
11: Cool.
10: And then there's no reason it can't go higher.
11: No, there's plenty of runway left.
10: And I'm going to give a lot of respect to the Calgary Stampeders still. They're on a bye week. They're 4-6, though. That's the problem. And Vernon Adams Jr. had a concussion. Dedrick Mills suffered a concussion last week. They play the Hamilton Tiger Cats at home next week while the Elks are on bye. The Elks are going to have 17 days between games.
11: Mm-hmm.
10: 17 days. And this is after a stretch of 10 games in 63 days. And you go, what's the big deal in that? Well, you know, I can do math, the simple math. That's an average of 6.3 days in between games. And you go, so? But, you know, football is meant to be played once a week. You know, you look down south and you look at college and it's not always this way, but you know, you're playing Sunday to Sunday, or you're playing Sunday to Monday, or you're playing Monday to the Sunday, right? But the normal turnaround time is usually 7 days. So you're losing, look, it's 6.3 days or 6.3 days in between games on average, right? So let's do the round down. Okay. Let's say it's six. You're losing about 10 rest days in that period, which can definitely pile up. So what has Mark Kellum and the coaching staff done in the last couple of weeks? Last week, which they did have a full week to prepare for the Toronto Argos, but this is coming off of an afternoon game in Montreal, long travel home. And but, you know, the injuries are piling up a little bit, and they're trying to maintain the injuries that they have. They held a walkthrough in day one and then went through the rest of the practice week like they normally would. Yesterday they had a walkthrough. That's it. And today was a normal practice, but it was much shorter. It's about a 90-minute practice, okay, which on and they only have two practice days this week. They took Monday off because of the short week.
11: Right.
10: You're at home. It's still a six-day turnaround. They did play at 1 o'clock. Game ended at 4 on Saturday. But again, they've played a lot of football in a short amount of time.
11: Mm-hmm.
10: So Mark Kellum, who has a strength and conditioning background, in fact, he started that way with the Calgary Stampeders before, you know, becoming an assistant coach and eventually their special teams coordinator. And then, you know, the rest is history. So he would have some insight into all this. David Beard, I talked to him about just managing the players' fatigue level, not just this week, but, you know, for the last couple weeks or so.
12: You adjust as the team needs things. And I think Killen's an incredibly smart coach, and he's got a good pulse on the team and or has a good feel for the pulse of the team and kind of knows what we need based on what he's seen in a film and what the reports are and stuff. So it's been managed very, very well. That's so far out of the players' realm of responsibility. We're just like, there, show up, get your work done, you know what I mean? So it's one of those things where it's like, absolutely thumbs up, hats off to the management and coaching, but we're just here to ball, so.
10: And that just shows that the coaching staff gets it. And there's been some staffs some coaching staffs out there, and there have been coaching staffs recently here that they didn't get that part of it. You know, it used to be, I don't know, Blake Dermott, you know, well, we never had days off. I know. They were grinding, you know. It's the way it is. Heck, it wasn't too long ago that philosophy was employed, right? So, but things have changed for over, you know, a 10-year span or so, that the more you know about science and in sports and sports injuries and medicine and rest and recovery, you know, the mental reps are a lot are valued a lot more than the physical reps at times. And that maybe it's just easier for the players. They can see it, visualize it, instead of physically, you know, doing every rep. You can visualize it, you can do the mental reps, and you can get some rest out of it. So remember, they had a camp that's just 3 weeks long, which was grueling, played one game, then had a bye, and then they started the 10-game and 63-day stretch back on June 20th, their home opener against the Montreal Alouettes. They've done pretty well since then, by the way. They're 6-3 in that stretch. And remember, Kellen, they played three teams off bye weeks as well.
11: Okay, I didn't know that. Yeah, yes, they did. That's really good then, considering that situation. So.
10: And if I'm correct, I think did they beat all of them? They beat Winnipeg off of a bye. They beat Ottawa off of a bye. And Saskatchewan off of a bye.
11: Yeah, that was the first Saskatchewan game was off a bye, right? Yeah.
10: That's the Vincent Blanchard 57-yard field goal, walk-off field goal for the win. So now they get a bye week after this game. And Jared Brinkman says that will be welcome, but first, you know, there is obviously a task at hand.
13: Yeah, it will be nice, but at the end of the day, we're all having fun playing football. So, you know, if we didn't have a bye and we had another game, I know this team would be ready to go. So, but we'll take time off. Everyone's earned it, and we'll heal up a little bit and enjoy it.
14: I'm guessing you don't feel as tired when you're winning, right?
13: No, it's definitely good vibes around the building, and it's just a good time to be here.
10: There are good vibes around the building. I also like the fact that the coaching staff has done a good job of turning the page, whether it's been a loss, a win, a bad loss, a dramatic win. It doesn't matter. It's turned the page, and it's now the process of 1-0 again. So, and they don't look at it as it's, you know, week 12, we're 7-3, we're looking for 8-3, right? They're not looking at it like that. They're looking at it as, we're 0-0 when we want to be 1-0. It's boring. It's very boring. And sometimes I go, come on now. That's so, like, my goal was to get Michael Riley to admit it was a big game. But he would always say, oh, it's a big game because it's the next game.
11: Cliche, like, but true, oh, yes.
10: Come on, Mike. Come on. But he's right. He's right. The 1-0 mentality. And I'm going to ask this to Aaron Grimes, who, you know, played with Michael, played on that Grey Cup championship team in 2015 and played on good teams that unfortunately fell short, but were still good teams. But I'm going to ask him why the 1-0 mentality is very important in football, and it's employed here. Injury-wise, the Elks are, I'm going to say this, I don't know, and I would harbor a guess here, there will be no changes going into the Friday's game, which is unreal.
11: Yep. That's a long time since, I can't even remember when the last time that was.
10: They're healthy. They're getting healthy.
11: Yeah.
10: Getting healthier.
11: Can run back the same lineup. Jeez.
10: They can. Awesome. They can. Now, can the Bombers say the same thing? Every coach handles their team differently. Like Mark Killam, if you're able to practice, you're going to practice. You know, he doesn't do vet days. Mike O'Shea, I think, is a little different. Brady Oliveira had an ankle issue going into the game last Friday against the Ottawa Redblacks at home. Did pretty well, had about over 150 yards from scrimmage in the win over the Redblacks. He didn't practice all week this week. Now, on Monday, which was 2 days ago, after practice, O'Shea says, no, I think Brady will play. Also, Stanley Bryant, their left tackle, didn't practice. He said Bryant will play. He was a full participant today. Nick Dembski, their receiver. I mean, they're an older lineup in some respects, so he practiced, should be good to go. But Brady Oliveira did not practice at all this week. He's a second-leading rusher, listed as questionable. And look, the Elks are going to go off the opinion and the, you know, the mindset he's playing. Brady Oliveira is playing. Jared Brinkman says they know what they're getting with Brady Oliveira.
13: He runs hard, you know. He's not a guy. He's not going to be sideline to sideline. He's going to make his cut, and he's going to get upfield. And he's got a good O-line, has for years, and they play with each other. And that's why they can, you know, run the ball at times. Playing Brady, you can. There's no arm tackles with him. You got to put everything you got into it.
10: There are no arm tackles at all with Brady Oliveira. You better tackle the man. And you better get some help, too. You can't just arm tackle him. You know, you can't just face him up and think you're going to blow him up. You get low, you take the shoelaces away, the shoe tops away, or you get a hat on a hat, or you get a two hats on the ball carrier three. It's going to be a collective effort. Mm-hmm. Look, the run defense was really good last week, but I'll say this, too. The run defense had a day off because the Argos don't use their run game. They don't. The week before, Travis Tice had a good day against this run defense. So, and Travis Tice, I would say, is in the sphere of Brady Oliveira, of being a very dangerous physical back. We know what Brady Oliveira can do. I think Justin Rankin's the best catching running back or receiving running back in the league. Oliveira's up there, too. You know, Tice looks good as a running back. Greg Bell looks good with Ottawa, if they ever remember that he's there.
11: Don't seem to use him a lot.
10: They don't use him a lot, no. But that's Dinwiddie's, you know.
11: Could he be trade bait, though? That's a question.
10: Well, he could, I guess. Mm-hmm. Right? So, I mean, Ottawa has done a good job of cleansing veterans over the last few weeks.
11: Right.
10: Including their president, who, I guess he stepped down.
11: That was... I mean, you look at the record, yes, something had to give there, but I didn't think it was going to go that far up with that organization. I was like, wow, yeah. That was a jaw-dropping move.
10: Well, leave it at this. Terrence Reed had a great debut as a short side halfback because they had injury issues. The injury to Kenny Logan Jr., the Sam linebacker. So here comes Cordell Jackson, short half to Sam linebacker, played really well. Terrence Reed, who had a great training camp, he slides in at short half. And beside J.J. Ross, and all Terrence Reed did was have 7 defensive plays. That equaled the high for the game. There's 2 other players that had 7 defensive plays. Said his debut went pretty well.
15: Man, I had a lot of fun. I enjoyed myself out there with the guys, just being able to play the game that I love with the brothers I love and go out there and get the W and just fly around with the guys. It was a lot of fun.
14: How gratifying is it to put some numbers up, too? 5 tackles, 2 knockdowns. You not just played, but you played well.
15: Getting the win was the main focus and just going out there and playing well with my guys. So, yeah, the stats are they're good, but that's not nothing that we focus on. Just going out there and playing fast with my guys, just, you know what I mean, doing our assignment and coming out with the victory was the main thing for me.
10: So Elks and Bombers, Friday night, 7:30 kickoff at Play Alberta Field at Commonwealth Stadium. We get going with the coverage, 6 o'clock, right here on 880 Chet.
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10: The most interesting baseball game at Tropicana Field in Florida.
11: The Boy, Rays, is it ever.
10: My gosh, it looked like the Jays, this wasn't going to be their night. They were down big at one point. I think at one point they're down 6-1. It's now 7-6 for the Rays. We're only in the top of the sixth inning. So this is a ball game, folks. This is a ball game, and a lot of work to do still. But the Jays are one half game out of the final wild card spot held by the Texas Rangers. The problem is, as Brendan has well documented, and you, Kellen,
11: yeah,
10: there's just so many teams bunched together.
11: This is going to come down to the final game on the final day of the regular season, probably maybe a whole mess of teams, 3 or 4. They just got out of the inning there, so it's that inning is now official.
10: I hate to say it, but like every time Max Scherzer gets on the mound, it's like, oh boy. I mean, he hasn't won a game since March.
11: No, of course not.
10: So, yeah. And I love the guy, but starting to become liability territory here.
11: He was fired up earlier with something like a miscommunication on a fielding play, I think, or something like that, when they were, you know, that when I think Tampa scored a couple of runs off him or something like that. He's very demonstrative on the mound.
1: As he is known to be.
11: Usually is. So.
1: And that's scoreboard update for GCL Diesel. Proudly Canadian since 1972. 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We will talk more Edmonton Elks football following the news break with Zach Ferguson. Aaron Grimes, defensive backs coach, he called them missed interceptions earlier in the season, not knockdowns. The good news is that his secondary probably heard it and said, fine, coach, we'll get some picks for you. And have they ever.
11: The interceptions are not missed so far.
1: I love it. It's good.
11: That's what you're supposed to do.
1: Aaron Grimes coming up. After the news update with Zach Ferguson, it's Campbell and Prescott tonight on Inside Sports on ABV Chad.
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0: This is Global News. It is 6:30. I'm Zach Ferguson. Both the United States and Canada say they've made gains in the new deal that averted astonishing tariffs. U.S. Trade Representative Jameson Greer says he feels confident that the agreement will protect American workers and jobs while strengthening the North American market. Prime Minister Mark Carney says the new deal reinforces and builds on Canada's existing trade advantages with the U.S. Wrapping up 880 CHED Time Saver Traffic, here is Justin Durbin.
3: Wrapping up what has been a bit of a busy drive across the city, looks like traffic volume is starting to ease up on the East End, a northbound north of Baseline Road. That collision has been moved off, so everything is open. We do still have some delays on the East End, a southbound heading towards the Sherwood Park Freeway. Watch for a collision being cleared up 127th Street, northbound towards 167th Avenue, and still dealing with delays on the West End, a southbound south of the Yellowhead. Craving your favorite burger? Forgot the sunscreen? 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With 880 Chad, time saver traffic, I'm Justin Durvin.
0: Thanks, Justin. A 16-year-old boy now stands accused of fatally shooting a 16-year-old girl at a condo complex in Northeast Edmonton last Sunday. Police say a boy who is too young to be named under the Youth Criminal Justice Act has been charged with second-degree murder in the case. Today's autopsy confirmed the cause of death to be a gunshot wound. And residents of Summerlin, B.C. can now begin returning home to see what's left after a wildfire ripped through the community. Moving to 880 Chad weather, we do have a clear night in Edmonton tonight, dropping down to an overnight low of 11. Tomorrow, getting up to a high of 26 degrees with some sun and clouds. Friday, some sun, high 27. Right now, though, in Edmonton, sitting at 24 degrees. I'm Zach Ferguson. Your next scheduled newscast will be at 7 on 880 Chad.
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2: The next time you'll hear Brendan Escott's voice on this show will be September 8th. It'll be the Tuesday after Labor Day, which goes late this year. It's late. September the 7th is the latest you could have a Labor Day. So that's what we will have on September the 7th. That'll be the next game after the next game, which is coming up on Friday as the Elks take on the Winnipeg Blue Bombers, 6 o'clock for the countdown to kickoff, and they will kick it off at 7:30 from Play Alberta Field at Commonwealth Stadium. Elks and Bombers, Elks are 7-3. A win would clinch a season series for the Elks, and that would also surpass the win total from the last two seasons. 7 wins in each of the last two seasons. And that would be very, very nice. I'm stalling because I'm trying to find something.
3: Ah, okay.
2: Because planning ahead would be great. It's a good concept, eh? See, that's why, I fooled him again.
3: This is good on paper, but sometimes, it's a lot like football. You make all the game plans you want, but then sometimes the coverage breaks down and you got to improvise and use the legs, right? So
2: yes, that's right. So I'm editing on the fly here because I want to do this. Okay, almost done here. This is great live radio. I'm multitasking, which my wife says I can't do.
3: The rotating ball of fate that is this baseball game tonight, Dave Campbell, is still 7-6 Tampa Bay right now at this point.
2: All right. And we'll keep an eye on that. I found it. Here we go.
4: Pulls it away from the running back. Intercepted. Wow. The Elks have it back. J.J. Ross has it. How far can he go? Across the 50, the 40, down the sidelines to the 20. He's going the distance. And they're up Edmonton. Touchdown, Elks. A pick six for J.J. Ross. And the party is on at Commonwealth Stadium.
2: Yeah, that was fun. I think our next guest will think that was fun, too. The defensive backs coach of your Edmonton Elks, Aaron Grimes. A.G., how you doing?
5: I'm doing good, Dave. How you doing?
2: I'm doing great. I said earlier in the show, actually before a news break, you and I had a conversation earlier in the season when your team was knocking passes down like crazy, but could not squeeze their hands on footballs. And you said, those are not knockdowns, Dave. I tell my guys, those are missed interceptions. I think they got the memo now.
5: Yeah, no doubt. It's contagious, right? Because those guys just this morning, they were giving each other a hard time, not trying to figure out who has the most interceptions on the team, but who has the most missed opportunities, aka dropped interceptions on the team. And it certainly isn't the list you want to be number one on.
2: No, definitely not. But the fact that this team has turned the ball over or has forced the most turnovers in the league, which has led to the most points off turnovers, I think it's 103 now, just what a powerful effect that can have on a football team. And we talk about complimentary football all the time, but the defense must feel like they're having a big part of this as well, where, maybe last year, you guys were playing some good ball, but unfortunately the picks weren't there until maybe later in the season. And I think if you're on defense, you want to affect the game, and turnovers, you affect the game, do you not?
5: Absolutely. I think it's huge, right? I mean, there's studies out there and numbers that say, if you can create, three or more turnovers, if you're plus three or more in the turnover ratio as a team, your chances of winning go up, 80-something percent. If you score a touchdown on defense, your chances of winning the game go up to 80-something percent, right? So all those metrics, and there's the outliers here and there, but for the most part, that comes down to just controlling your one-third, doing your job, right, and making the play when it comes your way.
2: How happy are you for a guy like J.J. Ross, who that's his first pick six, goes 85 yards. You've had a few of those in your career. It's something that I think for J.J. Ross, it's just, he never complains about anything, but, he knows how excited of a play that is for him, for himself and for the team.
5: Absolutely. You know, I think it speaks to JJ's character. I mean, you're looking at a guy who spent, you know, his first little part of CFL football on the practice roster in 2024. And then last year he came out of camp on the practice roster. And all he did was quietly work and get better and ask questions and sit in meetings, you know, voluntary and non-voluntary. And when his time came, you know, because of injury to start, obviously he hasn't looked back. You know, he's become, you know, not just a starter, but a key piece of our defense. And in my opinion, you know, one of the best, if not the best, corners in the CFL right now.
2: And we were told this year's J.J. Ross was Terez Reed, who had an excellent training camp. He gets into the lineup because, unfortunately, Kenny Logan Jr. is out, won't play this week, but hopefully we see him back soon, only on the one-game injury list. Terez Reed steps into the short half spot. Well, you know, Cordell Jackson goes to the Sam. And how the heck does he tie for the game lead in defensive plays with two other players? I mean, he looked like a 10-year vet out there.
5: Absolutely. And, you know, Terez, he's an energy guy, right? His energy is contagious. He's young. He listens, but he has fun, too. And he is extremely twitchy as a defensive back. So in terms of understanding football and being able to play the defensive back position, he has those tools. And now he's slowly learning the CFL game and the waggles and the spacing, things like that. And as the game slows down for him, he's only going to get better, which is incredible to say because he hit the scene running, which is exactly what we want, right? And that is a credit to the personnel department for being able to find a guy like that. And it's a credit to Terez we signed Terez like a couple of days before training camp started, if I'm remembering correctly. So no off-season, installs, no extra playbook times, getting familiar. He came into camp and he learned as he went, and he took notes every day in meetings. And again, when his opportunity, came, he was more than ready for it. And that's good to see. I love seeing that from young players.
2: And I would say he's unflappable. He's like, okay, I'll go and play a football game. That's what I'm supposed to be here for, and I'll just go play. He didn't look like the moment was ever too big for him.
5: No, not at all. And it wasn't in camp, you know, and it wasn't in the game. And that's just who he is. You know, if he makes a mistake, he understands it, and he doesn't make the same mistake again. And those are things you look for in a young player, because you're going to get tested as a young player. You're going to get tested as a DB in a passing league. And, and so Terez, you know, he has all the attributes, you know, to become, you know, one of the better halfbacks in this league, you know, in no time.
2: Aaron Grimes joins us, defensive backs coach for your Edmonton Elks here on 880 Ched Inside Sports. 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We have our live coverage beginning at 6 o'clock here on 880 Ched. Coming off of the Montreal game that was just, you know, in all three phases, just not good enough. But for your defense specifically, how important was it? Or, you know, I asked J.J. Ross this a couple days, or yesterday. I said, was the win against the Argos, and that wasn't easy standing against, playing up against Chad Kelly, who likes to throw the ball all over the place. But was that a statement win, or is that simply just the standard of football that your defense plays?
5: If I'm allowed to, I'll say it's both. You know, we've had critics throughout the season, and rightfully so. I mean, you got to earn your keeps in this league. It is professional football. And I know that we had some after that game. And again, rightfully so. You know, you went into Montreal and played against a team who is very obviously a Grey Cup contender and a well-coached team. And they handed it to us, you know, simply put. And we, as a defense, we didn't play to our standard in that game. And you can't afford to have those games against championship caliber teams. So to come back home in front of our own fans, you know, I do think it's a statement to say, you know, yeah, we had a down week against a very good team and they made us pay for it. But that's not who we are. And that won't be. And it's not going to define us. And it's definitely not going to be who we are at home when teams come to play Edmonton. In Edmonton, you know, they need to understand that this is going to be a tough environment for them to play in. And we want to give the fans to be loud for and to come back and cheer for. And I think that we did that. So it's a testament to our identity as a defense. It's a testament to the players in the room. And it's a statement, you know, to everybody watching that, you know, yes, that was a down week, but it damn sure isn't going to be who we are.
2: Yeah, no question about it. And you mentioned the crowd. I mean, the last two games, really the last three games, because I think this started the home game against the BC Lions. You know, you've been over 20,000 for three straight games. And sometimes it's hard to tell what the energy is like in the booth. But the one thing I noticed was if it's fourth quarter time, my gosh, it's loud in that building now.
5: Absolutely. And it's awesome to hear again, right? And we're not even back to where we're going to be.
2: Right.
5: You know, as we continue to build on these wins and we continue to try to go 1-0 every week and we continue to try to get the fans back in the stadium, you know, and continue to give them something to, you know, spend their hard-earned money on, you know, if we're just being honest. But it is fun. Like, even when you watch the film, like you talk about J.J. Ross, his pick six last week. You know, it got loud when he intercepted the ball, but when you watch it on film, and everybody who watched it remembers, once he cleared past Chad Kelly, who was actually, he was following his lead block by Terrez Reed, a rookie.
2: Yes.
5: Once he passed Chad Kelly for that last 15, 20 yards, you can see everybody in the end zone that he scored in just stand up out of their seats.
2: Yeah.
5: You know, and that's the kind of excitement and the crowd that we have here in Edmonton, you know, as long as we continue to bring them in.
2: I mentioned earlier in the show, this is when you were playing and, you know, the Grey Cup year in 2015 and even the, you know, the years surrounding that Grey Cup when you know, it fell short, but you guys were still good teams. And I joked how I always tried to get Riley to say, this is the big game. And he would say, yes, Dave, because it's the next game. And I'm like, you're boring. and look, I think this team employs the same philosophy. The 1-0 mentality, and you and I talked about it earlier in the year, but I want you to explain why the 1-0 mentality is the best way to go in football.
5: I'm going to explain it from both sides. One is because you can never get too high on yourself. Whatever we did last week to beat Toronto, who is a very good team and a very explosive offense, and it does feel good to hold an offense like that to 12 points. But whatever we did that week is not going to help us win this week, right? We're playing a new offense, a different coordinator, a different style of offense, a different run game, right? So whatever the price was last week, that price went up this week, you know, especially because we're coming off of a win, so the target's on our back. So that's why it's important to say that let's go 1-0 because we're not worried about now going 2-0 because last week's win means nothing for this week's game. And then on the flip side, you got to go with the 1-0 mentality because then you're going to play in a game like in Montreal where you get an old-fashioned beatdown. And whatever happened that game, we can't allow that to affect us in this game. So, yeah, we didn't – and when we were in Montreal, we didn't get our goal of being 1-0, but that was over with. Learn from the mistakes, correct them, and then just try to find a way to win now. And then when we get to the playoffs, that – has to be the model because you only get one game every week. It is a win or go home situation.
2: Mm-hmm.
5: So why not build that culture, that mindset right now? Because when you get to those cold games later in the year, you ain't got no choice but to go 1-0, or everybody's packing their bags up at the end of the game, right? So
2: yeah.
5: It's important for us to believe that. And I know, you know, it's not always the sexy answer. But it is the right answer, and the good teams believe it, and I think we're building that here.
2: Final couple of minutes with Edmonton Elks defensive backs coach Aaron Grimes. You see the Winnipeg Blue Bombers, and all I know is they have Zach Caleros and Brady Oliveira, and I think for a defense that makes you stand up and pay attention.
5: Yeah, no doubt. I mean, you got a future Hall of Fame quarterback, a future Hall of Fame running back. I would actually even say Nick Dembski would probably be in the Hall of Fame, you know, when he decides to hang it up. So, I mean, they're a well-oiled machine over there. They know how to win. They're very well coached. They got a strong culture as well, right? So it doesn't matter what their record is or what their winning or losing streak is. Like, that team's going to come in here, and you have to put together a 60-minute, three-phase football game if you think you can knock them off of their high horse. And that's what we are expecting this week is a well-coached team with some very strong veterans to come in here and try to knock us off of our high horse. So with that being said, it doesn't matter what happened in week three. That game plan's out the window. You know, we got different people playing now. They got different people playing now. And we got to go 1-0 on Friday night.
2: All right. And one final one. I have a couple questions from a couple of kids, Noah and Addison. Oh, those are my kids. They wanted to ask, have me ask you one question each. And that comes, okay. And it's this. So from my first, we'll start with my daughter, Addison. What's your favorite brand of chips?
5: I really like the Maui Hawaiian chips, the purple bag.
2: Okay.
5: I'm not even sure what the flavor is, but if you eat the Maui Hawaiian chips, I think, not even sure what the name is, but if I seen the bag and it was the purple bag, I would know exactly what I'm looking at, and it's those ones.
2: Okay. Is it available in Edmonton, or do you have to get them somewhere else?
5: That is a great question. Maybe one of those YUG exotic places, but I know you can get them back home in the States, and they are like must-haves at the barbecue.
2: Oh geez. Now I want to try them. And secondly, from my son, Noah, what's your favorite chocolate bar or candy?
5: My favorite chocolate easily is a Hershey's cookies and cream bar.
2: Oh, yes. In fact, that's his as well. So very good. He'll love that answer. AG, thank you. Thank you very much. I appreciate this, and we'll see you tomorrow at walkthrough, okay?
5: Absolutely. Have a good night.
2: You too. Aaron Grimes, defensive backs coach of your Edmonton Elks, former defensive back for the Green and Gold as well.
3: I got to Google those chips.
2: Me too. Yeah. Please Google, and please, if you find out information of where you can get said chips, that would be great. That'd be awesome. Yeah, my kids wanted to ask the question because they know who Aaron Grimes is. Yeah.
3: Well, great minds. So yeah. There you go.
2: There you go.
3: Great question. This is the only place you can get that type of info is right here.
2: That's right.
3: That's what I'm trying to say. Hey, trying to be a little bit more profound, but that's about it.
2: When I'm the guest host, different things happen on the show, even though we still maintain a good show here without the captain and leader of the ship, and Brendan Escott, who is very busy now because he's volunteering at the CPKC, which is the Canadian Open, the LPG
3: Tour event
2: Mayfair. Yeah, Brooke Henderson, defending champion. Should be a lot of fun. So he's volunteering, and then he's on a escapade around the world kind of thing. So
3: where in the world is Brendan Escott? Yeah, exactly. But if you're heading out to the Royal Mayfair this weekend to go visit, perhaps run into Escott, or just to watch some great golf, which a lot of people are doing, stay hydrated. It's going to be a warm one.

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10: Dave Campbell for Brandon Escott tonight. Did you know, a month today, we will have our first Oilers broadcast of the new season?
11: Wow. Oh, yeah, first exhibition game.
10: Yeah, Winnipeg Jets, I believe.
11: Ah, okay.
10: Should have checked. And the NHL's coming out with something cool.
11: Mm-hmm.
10: Theme jerseys for all 32 teams, and I believe they're going to have like it's going to be tailored to each city. Yeah, hometown remix.
11: That's what I was going to say, yeah. City remix or something. No, hometown remix, yes.
10: It will feature special edition jerseys designed to uniquely and authentically celebrate fan, city, and local culture of each team. So additional details about the project will be shared soon after the regular season begins on September 29th.
11: Mm-hmm.
10: Uniforms will be separate from the existing team alternate jerseys and will mark Fanatics' first unique look, your first unique league-wide uniform project since replacing Adidas as the NHL's jersey manufacturer in 24-25.
11: Right. Folks think City Connect-esque jerseys like they have in the MLB, like the, you know how the Blue Jays have the all-black uni that they bust out from time to time. This is kind of a similar tape deal that I think that they're going to be rolling out. I expect we'll see leaks of what they look like when NHL 27 starts to roll out and the smart hacker types out there will hack into the mainframe of the game and start leaking some photos. So we'll see.
10: That's right. That's right. It is the Winnipeg Jets, the first preseason opponent.
11: Right.
10: We're only four this year preseason games because of an 84-game schedule.
11: We're still waiting for start times on everything, too.
10: We are.
11: Another thing, yeah.
10: We're in the BetMGM studios, and we will hear from John Ewing from BetMGM Sportsbook.

0: the Wednesday parlay. Also give away Elks tickets next half hour to the game on Friday against the Bombers. And we will hear next from Zach Ferguson with your news, weather, traffic, all that stuff. And back with hour two of Inside Sports.
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9: And up to 26 tomorrow. Both the United States and Canada say they made gains in the new deal that averted punishing tariffs. Prime Minister Mark Carney says the new deal reinforces and builds on Canada's existing trade advantages with the U.S. And U.S. President Donald Trump is boasting about reviving the Keystone XL pipeline project in trade negotiations.
10: But it's not clear whether Keystone was ever off the table after Prime Minister Mark Carney pitched it almost a year ago. In April, Trump approved a new pipeline which would utilize parts of the abandoned but built Keystone XL pipeline from the Canadian side. Energy experts say the American president may be highlighting this as a win to appease U.S. voters. For Canada, experts say the move preserves the country's important trade relationship with the United States. Diana Mussina, The Canadian Press.
9: Saskatchewan Premier Scott Moe says a decision by U.S. President Donald Trump to not impose 50% tariffs on an array of Canadian goods is positive for his province. Moe says the extra levies would have been detrimental to the business and overall economy.
11: That is a positive step in the negotiations that have been occurring up to and including last night and still going on as we speak.
9: Nova Scotia Premier Tim Houston says the Prime Minister has asked provinces to restock American alcohol on their shelves. Prime Minister Mark Carney briefed the Premier this afternoon on Canada's draft trade deal with the U.S. The Trump administration has cited that booze ban and other grievances as reasons for its recent threat of 50% tariffs on a broad range of Canadian goods. Bringing it back here, the Edmonton Police Service says a 16-year-old boy has now been charged with second-degree murder. Too young to be named under the Youth Criminal Justice Act, the boy is accused of fatally shooting a 16-year-old girl at a condo complex in northeast Edmonton last Sunday. The charge was laid after today's autopsy confirmed the cause of death to be a gunshot wound. There's no word on what led up to the shooting and how the girl ended up being fatally shot. As the province prepares for a referendum on immigration and separation, Elections Alberta is reaching outside its borders for help. Both Elections Saskatchewan and Manitoba acknowledge that they've been asked for referendum help. Saskatchewan is offering staff support while Manitoba is still considering if it can assist. Political scientist Lisa Young says the referendum puts a bit of a twist on the situation.
12: Obviously, there's an irony here that, this is a question about whether we want to have a referendum about going it alone and being our own country, and then going to our neighbors to say, hey, could you help us, count these votes about how we're going to leave the country.
9: Meanwhile, Elections Alberta is still trying to hire thousands of people to work the referendum. A stage re-entry is unfolding in Summerlin, BC, after a wildfire forced residents to flee earlier this month.
13: More than 4,500 properties in Summerlin have been taken off the evacuation list, but they remain on evacuation alert, meaning they should be ready to leave at short notice. The Bald Range wildfire that forced them out continues to burn out of control, but away from the community. Some residents are now returning home to the stenches of wildfire smoke and rotting food in their fridges. For others, there's no home to return to. Some on the outskirts are still waiting as crews assess the ongoing risks and work to repair power infrastructure. Jason White, The Canadian Press.
9: Looking to 880 Ched weather, we do have a clear night in Edmonton tonight as we are going to drop down to an overnight low of 11 degrees. Tomorrow, bouncing up to a high of 26 with a mix of sun and clouds. And then Friday, some sunnier skies and a high of 27. Finally, Saturday, a high of 30 degrees with a mix of sun and clouds. Right now, though, in Edmonton, sitting at 24 degrees, I'm Zach Ferguson. Your next scheduled newscast will be at 7:30 on 880 Ched.
3: 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This is Edmonton's own 880 Chad. 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This is Inside Sports, brought to you by James H. Brown and Associates, Alberta Injury Lawyers, the heavy hitters of injury law. 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
0: We got Dave Campbell in for Brendan Escott tonight and for the next 2.5 weeks as Brendan is off on a vacation before things start getting busy for him. He'll be back on September 8th. That'll be, what, a week before training camp starts for the
14: Oilers? There'll be guys reporting probably that day that he comes back to be at least coming back to the city, and yeah, the informal captain skates in air quotes will be started and that stuff. So there'll definitely be some movement on the Oilers front almost instantaneously when he boots back on the ground. And should clarify, it's a working vacation for him, folks, because he's doing the CPKC stuff here for first, yep, what, 3 or 4 days of his vacation, and then
0: that's right.
14: After Sunday, they set him free, like the guy in Slapshot.
0: He's, go have your vacation.
14: Go to the box. You feel shamed, and he gets set free.
0: Get your preseason, your pre-hockey season vacay before it gets busy again.
14: That's right.
0: Yeah, there you go. Well earned. For sure. So you got me for the next, tomorrow. Tomorrow we're going to have fun because we're going to have Gord Hines on the show.
14: Right on.
0: Our sideline analyst. Of course, Gord will join us on Friday. I want to say Saturday. We have a lot of Saturday games, but
14: Friday Night Football, Davey.
0: That's right.
14: It's Friday Night Football.
0: 7:30 down at Commonwealth Stadium. And that means countdown to kickoff will be at 6. Morley, Blake, Gord, yours truly will be around. We'll hear from Gord tomorrow. And we'll also hear from Doug Brown, former CFL player, former Winnipeg Blue Bomber, and who was the color analyst on CJOB alongside Derek Taylor, the play-by-play voice on that station. We'll hear from Doug tomorrow on the Winnipeg side of things.
14: Lots going on in the Bombers camp this week, too, as you had hit on in the first hour. And by the way, that's up on the podcast page, the first half hour, all that news and notes that is current up to this moment. It's on 880ched.com and wherever you download podcasts, which there are numerous clients of.
0: Oh, yeah, now, we got lots. We got lots, that's for sure. So just to tell you, from the Elk side of things, there's no real injuries to talk about. Colter Woodmansey was in full gear on Tuesday, which was yesterday, yeah. And then today, a lighter day for him. So he's eligible to come back. Well, he can come back, I think, early off the sixth game, yeah. And I think that could very well happen. Remember, they got 17 days between games.
14: So I brought this up with Esco last night. I'll bring it up with you.
0: Yeah.
14: Do the Elks sit Woodmansey this week and just basically hand him the playbook against Calgary and say, hey, listen, dude, we'll sit you for this week just because we feel that the lineup's got good chemistry right now and that stuff, but we want you for Calgary, so, start studying up on the Stampeders?
0: They will do that for sure.
14: Okay. Yeah.
0: Woodmansey won't play.
14: Yeah.
0: But he's getting closer.
14: Mm-hmm.
0: The brace is off. He was running up the stairs. He's been running for the last, couple weeks or so. He's very close. He is very close. And you got to give credit to Brett Boyko, who's been at right guard he'll be right guard for a second straight week. And then he was the sixth O-lineman. A couple weeks ago against the Riders. Or is that correct? I can't remember. This would be the third straight game he's at right guard, if I'm correct.
14: Yep.
0: And then he was the left guard for one game. That was the game in Saskatchewan. Give the guy credit because he was a right tackle for a couple seasons and a bit and didn't play left guard at all in the CFL. Played pretty well. Now he's at right guard. Has played pretty well. I think when Banzi comes back, you would hope to see what you saw in week one. Just this dominant, physical, just nasty piece of business who was really good in Ottawa. I think they said he had five pancakes. And all pancakes mean is you put the defender on his butt. Right?
14: Stacking pancakes, yep.
0: So, who doesn't love pancakes? Come on now. So Woodmansey, he's not going to play, but I think you could... Look, he's either going to play Labor Day or he's going to play the rematch. That's how I see it.
14: It's hard to... If you're itching to get into the lineup and that stuff and your potential return is Labor Day,
0: yeah.
14: I think that it's hard to keep yourself out of something like that. That's it's the closest... In the regular season, you get to a Western Final. Well, this year they played the Riders in the home and home for first in the division. That was big, but when it comes to that time of year, which it will be in a couple weeks' time, that's like a Western Final. That is, it's all the prestige, it's all the mystique about Labor Day and that. It's the biggest that it gets. So the fact that if you're ready to come back in and you're going to be fresh for Labor Day, it's a no brainer. You come back.
0: Absolutely. Yeah, and I think they could get Kenny Logan Jr. back as well, which is tough because that might push Therese Reed out of the starting lineup. But, I mean, that's the depth they have right now.
14: Hey, you've tested your depth, and you know it's good. So, you've learned that your depth can come in a pinch if you need it, right? So
0: exactly. The Jays are at bat. It's the bottom of the ninth. Nobody out. Nobody on as well. Well, looks like one is on.
14: Yeah, one is on.
0: McAdoo is... reach first on an error, I believe. So the Jays, with the tying run on at first, George Springer is the go-ahead run at the plate. It's 7-6 Rays. The Jays coming into tonight, one half game out of the final wild card spot held by the Texas Rangers. And this update earlier today from Shai Davidi from Sportsnet on Vladdy Guerrero, who has... been dealing with a concussion. Davidi says Guerrero Jr. is doing a full workout today, will be reassessed later. That's according to manager John Schneider. If all goes to plan, he could play in a rehab game with Dunedin tomorrow. The Jays are looking at Saturday as the target date for earliest activation if progress continues.
14: Very interesting.
0: Now, which version of Vladdy are we going to get?
14: Yeah, hopefully we get the version from early last year that was just cranking homer after homer, right? But
0: Beast Mode Vladdy?
14: Yes, that'd be great.
0: Okay. I would hope so. From the NFL, Seattle Seahawks have signed cornerback Trevon Diggs, two-time Pro Bowler, led the NFL in interceptions in 2021. With the Cowboys, his performance has declined over the last few years, in part because of two major knee surgeries. He was waived, picked up by the Packers, then released.
14: My Seahawks finally have a backup behind Sam Darnold.
0: There you go.
14: All right.
0: There you go.
14: Because that was the tightrope we were walking all last year. Once Darnold started playing well, it was like, oh, I hope he doesn't get hurt.
0: Bring this up to Edmonton Marathon is apologizing, and we've had this on our news, for incorrectly measuring its course, recanting an earlier statement that was confident the race was the right length. Race director Tom Keogh says there was an extra 675 meters on the usual 42.2 kilometer trek. The race is a qualifier for the Boston Marathon. That's the problem, because the Boston Marathon has come out and says we won't accept the results.
14: Yeah, that's a bummer.
0: We can't do that. So I think there's been some runners. I've seen some runners, okay, it was a mistake, thank you. And then there's some that they were legit trying to qualify for the Boston Marathon.
14: Yeah.
0: Now they can't race.
14: Yeah, especially if that's their one qualifying race that they can hit up is the one in Edmonton. And now their results are being turfed because of it. And that's if I could see the frustration for sure. You know, if they can't go to another marathon elsewhere prior to next year's Boston Marathon to get into it, I could see that, definitely.
0: It's an unfortunate mistake, that's for sure. And it was a mistake, and it's because of the construction. And it was, I think, what it turned out to be like 6.5 blocks longer than usual.
14: 800 meters, I saw.
0: Something like that.
14: Yeah.
0: Which would affect times, right? So if you're the Boston Marathon, you can't. They're saying, look, we can't accept an adjusted time because we don't know if that's the actual time. So that's just the way it goes. So it's really unfortunate. I mean, this is always a very well-run event, well-participated event, and it's too bad. Because for some people, it's going to be, oh, that's okay, you know, because they're just out for the enjoyment. They're out, you know, to try and reach a personal best, which, you know, maybe got messed up because of this. But for those that legit wanted to qualify for other marathons, like the Boston Marathon, no, you can't. So when you, maybe you thought you did, and now we can't use your time. That is really tough.
14: That's a bummer, yeah.
0: So, you know, and I'm not bashing the Edmonton Marathon. It's just, it's embarrassing. It's a tough one. It's kind of egg on the face. And look, it's probably an innocent mistake, but oh boy, that's a tough one. So feel bad for the runners that are not able to qualify for the Boston Marathon. That's too bad. That is too bad. Did you watch the Ontario Honda Dealers Indy?
14: I saw bits and pieces of it. I know that they wiped an entire day because the something with the track that I had heard was like falling apart at places. Yeah. Or
0: like, I'm trying to understand this, and it's how do you get to a point where it's race weekend and the race course isn't ready?
14: Yeah.
0: I don't get it.
14: I mean, they had literally months to get this set up and ready to go. So
0: there was one part of the race that I saw on TwitX, this hairpin that's made no sense.
14: It's, yeah.
0: It looked like Monaco, except worse. And Monaco was pretty bad.
14: I forget the name of the circuit, but there was an infamous street race circuit, I think, in Japan years ago, and I forget the series, but the hairpin was similar like that, and they just they ran like two or three laps of the race in the series, and then they threw the race out. They're like, nobody can get past this hairpin. Everybody was legit slowing down to like walking pace to tiptoe around this hairpin and then launch back off, right? So,
0: but it's like, the race isn't finished yet. Just what do you do? Just put a hairpin there. Put a hairpin. Just put a hairpin.
14: Well, it's like, you're old enough to remember this. I was still a child somewhat back in the early 90s. In the wake of the Ayrton Senna tragedy, all these F1 courses were throwing out like chicanes.
0: Yeah.
14: In the middle of a straightaway, all of a sudden chicane, and they made these circuits almost unraceable, right?
0: Yeah.
14: So there's safety, and then there's like, okay, we're overreacting, and now it's unraceable.
0: Yeah.
14: And it's a fine line, right?
0: Yeah, so. It is. So hopefully they get it right for next year.
14: Hopefully they go back to Toronto for next year. That's the thing.
0: That'd be nice.
14: Yeah. Like, I mean, that was, I understand, and we had John Shannon talk about it earlier on in the year when he first made the announcement that, yes, Honda's in Markham, blah, blah, blah. That's, you know, what they want. But I think that playing it out onto a more of a universal or a world audience, it just, the optics of it being in Toronto is better.
0: Yes.
14: Who in South America knows where Markham, Ontario is?
0: Yeah. It's a big municipality, but at the same time, like you say, what's Markham?
14: Yeah.
0: It's near Toronto. Oh, really? Then just why aren't they in Toronto?
14: Yeah, why aren't they in Toronto, right? And there was such a mystique to that CNE lakefront course that they had, too. Like, I mean, like, it was, you know, it was a lot of drivers loved it, and they thought it was one of the best, you know, street courses in on the circuit for the Indy Racing. Well, I call it Indy Racing. Indy Car. You know, look at me go back 20 years Indy Racing. But anyway, Dave Campbell standing on a corner in turn one at the municipal airport reporting what's happening out there.
0: Dying of heat.
14: Those were hot. Those were hot.
0: It was fun, though. Mm-hmm. It was fun. I mean, if you want an exhilarating experience, turn one of a major race is...
14: Oh, I can imagine, right? Green flag hit and the entire field racing at you, and that straight going 120, 130 miles per hour, at least.
0: I've never drank so much water in a short amount of time.
14: I bet.
0: And didn't have to pee.
14: That's not a good sign.
0: That's a
14: never
0: good
14: sign. A good sign, folks. No. Yes. That's a sign of dehydration.
0: Very much so. Very much so. F1's back this weekend. I love F1 like Kellen does. Mm-hmm. They're in Zandvoort.
14: Oh, that's a good circuit.
0: Netherlands.
14: That's a good circuit. The new Zandvoort is a neat circuit there. We'll see if Kimi can win again. We'll see.
0: Yeah, I don't know what to expect here. I mean, you got to think Kimi's just going to be a machine. McLaren seems to be threatening to be, well, at least Lando Norris.
14: But then Ferrari squeezes in a win once in a while with George, right? So it's pretty much up in the air at this point. So
0: Max Verstappen.
14: Oh, yeah, you can't forget about Max. I honestly am questioning if he tries during these races or not. Like, if he applies himself, it's usually a top three for Red Bull. If he doesn't, then who knows? So I don't know. Maybe he's like taking half the year off or something. I don't know.
0: Max, can you talk about your season? I don't really want to. I don't like it. It's bad, but it's driving. We're working hard. Yeah, and in the car, I can't stand this bleeping car. It's hilarious.
14: I think he sold his property at the Thermal Club in California as well too. That was a purpose built racetrack for him.
0: Yeah,
14: and he sold it, so he's not even putting in practice anymore. Practice.
0: You know what? I spoke too much here. So we got to get going here because I got to get the parlay in. And right now, you can text in at 780-451-8800. We got a four-pack of Elks tickets on the way for the game on Friday night against the Winnipeg Blue Bombers. And the question is, there are two members of the Green and Gold in 2015 that won a Grey Cup here, that won a couple Grey Cups in Winnipeg. Name one of them. There you go. We'll be back with the parlay. Wednesday parlay powered by MGM. Bet MGM here in a moment.
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0: MGM Studios, and it's Wednesday. 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
24: Welcome to the Wednesday Parlay, brought to you by BetMGM, and this should be a fun one, because I think a couple of weeks ago, and I'm starting to eat my words, I talked about the Toronto Blue Jays. We were talking a little bit about their playoff chances, mm-hmm. and I named like five or six teams they had to jump. It was like the Tigers, the Guardians, the Orioles, the Twins. They've jumped three of those teams now. They've jumped the Tigers. They've jumped the Guardians. They've jumped the Orioles. They're half a game back going into this game tonight. John, it's crazy, but the Jays are making a little bit of a run here.
25: They are. They won eight of their last 11 games before this streak. They were 200-1 to win the World Series. They were 100-1 to win the American League. Now all those odds have been chopped in half. They're down to 66-1 to win the World Series. Like you said, they just got to get in. They're a half game out of the wild card.
24: Yeah, and that pitching staff is as good as any pitching staff in the major leagues right now, I would say. You know, Vladdy's not even playing right now. Not that he was contributing all that much when he was playing. Hasn't hit a home run at the Rogers Center in a year, but this team continues to hang
25: That's
24: around.
25: Amazing.
24: It's crazy. Like, you watch what that guy did, you know, last year in the playoffs and, you know, grand slams. He was the focal point of their offense. They had no Bo Bichette for a lot of that run, and he's missing right now. And I guess you got to look at Alejandro Kirk. He's kind of carrying this team.
25: Yeah, but like you said, they've dealt with a lot of injuries, but at least they're making the second half a little bit more interesting. Maybe they get healthy, and then you never know once you get in the playoffs.
24: Yeah, it's crazy. Let's flip over to golf, because the BMW Championship is this weekend. Scottie Scheffler, more success for Scottie Scheffler last weekend. Just your thoughts, John, on his play, but also what it's looking like if you're going to do something with Scottie this weekend.
25: Yeah, won the FedEx St. Jude Championship by 8 shots. That was the largest margin of victory on tour this year. So he just cruised on Sunday to the win. He's always a favorite when he plays. No different this week at plus 275. So the odds are really short. And bettors never shy away from him. But after that dominating win, we're seeing nearly three times as many bets on Scheffler than any other golfer to win the tournament. And it's a smaller field this week. It's cut down to 50 as it's the playoffs. It's a no-cut event. So fewer golfers. You know, Scottie's already, you know, at the top, and bettors think he's going to win in a smaller field.
24: Yeah, it's crazy. Scottie, it's not like Scottie hasn't been good this year. He just doesn't have as many wins under his belt, but it feels like he's getting hot at the right time. NFL preseason week two. My Patriots got a tie in week one. Not always the most fun. I didn't watch. Obviously, the Stamps are playing the same night. But what are we looking at for preseason week two in the NFL?
25: Yeah, you know, people ask me all the time, like, how much betting is actually happening on these preseason games? And there's a lot. average out to like a regular season MLB game. So even though these games don't matter, it's preseason, better still love watching football, and they're wagering on them. I was looking through the slate this week, and the most bet team to cover in week two are the Bears. They opened as 1.5 point underdogs. They've jumped to flip to -1.5 now. So it's flipped completely the other way. 70% of money on Chicago to cover. Their Bears starters rarely play in the preseason, but they showed that their backup quarterbacks, Tyson Bagent and Case Keenum, are competent. They're competent backups. Last week, they combined for 3 touchdowns, 1 interception, completed nearly 70% of their passes. So I think bettors are expecting them both to play well again. And they thought, you know, as an underdog, that was priced just right. So they've pushed them all the way now to favorites and a lot of money coming in on them to cover.
24: Does it ramp up every week of the preseason in the NFL to get to the season? Like, do you see more action every week in the preseason as it goes?
25: It really, what it'll be is storylines, right? If a team says they're going to play starters for a half, you'll see a lot more action on that game, specifically on like maybe just the first half odds.
24: That's fair. That's fair. You know, it's just it just dominates so much. I know we're getting close to the season. I'm really excited for it. Obviously, it's going to be an interesting year with how many good teams there are out there and how many things, you know, have transpired over the offseason. It's always just so many storylines in the NFL. Let's switch to the CFL to wrap up tonight. John chatting with John Ewing from BetMGM. This is the Wednesday Parlay. Joins us every Wednesday. Let's go to the Friday night game because I feel like this one is going to have a big impact on the Western standings. The Calgary Stampeders, obviously, will be watching this game closely because they are trying to catch Winnipeg. They're trying to catch BC. But Edmonton is home to the Bombers on Friday night. The Elks coming off a big win last week, 42-12 over the Toronto Argonauts. The Winnipeg Blue Bombers, no surprise here. They got by the Ottawa Red Blacks, who might not win a game this season in the CFL. So what are you looking at for this one, a big West Division match up between the Elks and the Bombers?
25: Yeah, Elks 5.5 point favorites there at home, and after they easily won, you know, by 30 last week, nearly 90% of money is on Edmonton to cover, and the total is at 59.5. No movement on that. We're seeing early action on the under. I think some of that's driven by Winnipeg not being necessarily a high scoring team. So Edmonton to cover, though, is the most popular bet in the game.
24: John, always a pleasure, my friend. Great chatting the lines, the action, everything that's happened in the world of sports. I love doing the Wednesday Parlay. You have a great rest of your night, my friend.
25: Thanks, Dave.
0: All right, John Ewing with Dave McIver down at 770 in Calgary, QR77, with the Wednesday Parlay powered by BetMGM. We talk more football after the news break here, Prairie Junior style. Edmonton Wildcats with a huge win. We'll talk about that next here on Inside Sports.
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9: This is Global News. It is 7:30. I'm Zach Ferguson. It is 24 degrees, heading down to 11 tonight and up to 26 tomorrow. Both the United States and Canada say that they've made gains in the new deal that averted punishing tariffs. U.S. Trade Representative Jamison Greer says he feels confident that the agreement will protect American workers and the jobs while strengthening the North American market. Prime Minister Mark Carney says the new deal reinforces and builds on Canada's existing trade advantages with the U.S. A 16-year-old boy now stands accused of fatally shooting a 16-year-old girl at a condo complex in northeast Edmonton last Sunday. Police say the boy, who is too young to be named under the Youth Criminal Justice Act, has been charged with second-degree murder in the case. Today's autopsy confirmed the cause of death to be a gunshot wound. Elections Alberta is asking for a helping hand in our neighboring provinces as the referendum on immigration and separation gets closer and closer. The organization says it's inviting staff from Elections Saskatchewan and Manitoba to help with the referendum day and the counting period. Saskatchewan is offering support, while Manitoba is still considering if it can assist. A new $2 million partnership between Edmonton and the federal government was announced. It's a new housing grant. The program will help nonprofit organizations acquire and renovate existing properties to create long-term, non-market affordable housing. The program includes $1 million from the city and $1 million from the federal government. Residents of Summerlin, B.C. can begin returning home and to see what's left after a wildfire ripped through the community. Moving to 880 Ched weather, we do have a clear night in Edmonton, dropping down to an overnight low of 11. Tomorrow, getting up to a high of 26 with some sun and clouds. Friday, some sun at a high of 27. Right now, though, in Edmonton, sitting at 24 degrees, I'm Zach Ferguson. Your next scheduled newscast will be at 8 on 880 Ched.
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0: So Jays, in fact, lose. Even though it was a valiant comeback, but they lose 7-6 to the Tampa Bay Rays, and not sure what their how this shakes out in the wild card race. They were a half game back of the Texas Rangers, so I need to try and figure that out before we go.
1: Yeah, there's still games going late here too tonight, so
0: it's messy too. It's just really messy right now in the American League wild card picture. That's your scoreboard update, proudly brought to you by GCLD. So who is proudly Canadian since 1972? 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Congrats to Raymond. You are off with a four-pack of tickets to see the Elks take on the Winnipeg Blue Bombers this Friday at Commonwealth Stadium, because you correctly answered Willie Jefferson did win a Grey Cup with the Elk, or with the Eskimos, and with the Winnipeg Blue Bombers. Also, Mike Miller did as well. He was a fullback here and was a fullback with the Bombers. So, and now he's the special teams coach for the Winnipeg Blue Bombers. So congratulations to Raymond. You and three others off to Commonwealth on Friday to see the Bombers and the Elks battle. Elks win. They win the season series, 8-3 record as well, going into the bye week. Well, this young man, remember, go back 17 years ago, 2009, somewhere in there, Edmonton Wildcats receiver who was allowed to practice with the Green and Gold at the time, and got to hang around with the likes of Fred Stamps and Maurice Mann and Kamau Peterson and that sort of thing. Well, fast forward, he's in his fourth season as head coach of the Edmonton Wildcats, who had a huge win over the weekend. We'll flush that all out now with head coach Kevin Wuthrich. It's been a long time, Kevin. How you doing?
12: I'm doing great. I'm doing phenomenal. And, you know, I'm just, you know, it's great to catch up with you, Dave. And, you know, right before we got on here, we were chatting a little bit, and, you know, it's a blast from the past. So thank you for having me on, man.
0: Yeah, it was fun to cover you and to watch you play back then. And talk about that time when you're a Wildcat, but you're also a member of the Eskimos, and they let you come practice. And I mean, you had busy days, because, of course, I mean, when you practice in junior football, you're practicing it, you know, late at night.
12: Yeah, no, the days get crammed, but, you know, for a lot of the players currently and at that time, and for myself, like, I didn't want anything else, right? Like, I wanted to be a part of the Eskimos at that time, and I wanted to be in the building, and I wanted to learn so much from the vets that were there, and the pros I grew up watching, right? The Ricky Mays, the Fred Stamps, the Jason Mosses, right? Like, it's just, it was a phenomenal time, and you know, it was great to be a part of. So it helped me shape me up for the rest of my life, I can tell you that, and how I approach things. And you know, I owe a lot to the Green and Gold, and I owe a lot to football and the Wildcats as well. So
0: no question. And let's fast forward to present day. I mean, you're coming off a huge victory over not just any team, Kevin, but the defending Canadian junior football champion, Saskatoon Hilltops. You won 28-22, and this is coming off of your first game, which unfortunately did not go your way at all. You lose your home opener 56-1 to Regina. But tell me about how this group was able to turn the page and get that victory.
12: Yeah, I mean, in terms of, you know, last Sunday and playing in that game, you know, that first game we played had a big role in achieving what we accomplished on Sunday, right? Sunday, or the first game against Regina, was really about finding out what we have, right? We didn't have our exhibition game going into it. It was our first game as a group together with that roster. And we found out a lot of things, and not to take anything away from Regina, like, the score was the score. That's a great program as well, too. One of the top, I would say, two teams in the country as well, too. You know, we were able to learn a lot from that game. But, you know, when we stepped out on the field in Saskatoon this last weekend, we really, you know, we internalized and took account for a lot of things that happened in week one. And the players took ownership, the coaches took ownership. Once we found out what we had, we decided to go a certain way in how we wanted to play football. And then the players executed, right? That's the biggest thing that we saw and changed from week one to week two. And in order to get that type of execution, you know, it takes a lot of maturity to come out that next week and play the way that they did. So, you know, kudos to the players, kudos to the coaches that, you know, got them prepared. And, you know, now we know sort of what we can do when we you know, attack the process a certain way. And you know, the message for them was simple. Like, if you're going to be, I tell this to the guys all the time, if you're going to be emotionally invested in results and just lacking the preparation and process, then, you know, you're going to have a long season. So these guys dug in day by day in terms of just dealing with today. And then when we got to the game, we dealt with that day accordingly. So it was great to see.
0: And you had early adversity in that game. You're down 14-0 after one quarter. So there could have been an opportunity for your team to go, oh, no, not again. This is not our week. And they rallied and they came back.
12: Exactly. Right. Like, you know, it goes back to the messages that are being told to them. You know, adversity is going to hit every game. We expect it. You know, we know where the growth is going to be in our season, and that's in the adverse moments. And, you know, luckily that adversity came early, right? We look at it that way, and it turned us on and it got us going. And once that flip or the switch flipped, you know, we kept it on and we kept pushing through the rest of the game, and we're able to sustain some long drives and keep our defense off the field, which is always a goal, right?
0: Yeah, for sure. And a back and forth game, you go into the fourth quarter, you're down by four, and then you have, you know, that's the quarter in football as far as I'm concerned. You could have bad start, you could have a lull in the middle of the game, but you know, Kevin, this is all about football's the fourth quarter. And if you're good in the fourth quarter, you often win. So tell me about the fourth quarter and your guys finding the way home to a victory.
12: Well, the great thing about our team is that we've been together for some time now. The players that are on there, the veterans, you know, I'm going into my fourth season as the head coach of this team, and you know, a lot of these players started out as rookies with me, and you know, we talk often a lot about, you know, the growth that we've seen from them. And you know, in previous teams, you know, when that adversity hits in the fourth quarter, we might have, you know, tend to be a little bit more emotional in those portions of time. So you got to remember, these are 18 to 22 year old athletes, right? And you know, during that time of life, there's a lot of energy and a lot of passion, right, in the game. So you know, what we saw to this, you know, on Sunday, these guys really, and the coaching staff as well, we just emulated what we wanted to see out of the players. And so we kept calm, we kept chipping away, we kept the emotions in where it needed to be, and just kept focusing on the main thing, keeping the main thing the main thing. And what that was is we just wanted to continue to play physical. You know, all my coaches back in the day and the old school coaches around, they're going to tell you this game at this level is all about blocking and tackling. So, you know, focus on what we got to focus on, and the end result will be what we want, end up being what we want it to be if we just, you know, stick into the moment, play by play. And so we saw that out of our players, and you know, again, it was a big growing moment for us as a club. We always believed. I've always believed. Like, we got coaches in the room that, you know, are just, we come from winning.
0: Yep.
12: So it is. You know, what we're telling the players, we know is the right thing, and we're holding them accountable to that. And you know, it's ultimately going to be the players that, you know, are buying into that are going to be helping this team have the success that we saw on Sunday. So it's awesome. The fourth quarter was great, and we were able to come back and win against a well coached team. Like, again, you know, Saskatoon and Coach Sarge are, that's the real deal over there.
0: Yep.
12: Someone's got to do a 30 for 30 on a coach like that in terms of, you know, career stats. We've always said that, and we have the utmost respect for him and what he's done. And, yeah, we were able to squeeze a win from a pretty good football team over there.
0: Kevin Wuthrich joining us, the head coach of the Edmonton Wildcats, joining us here on 880 Ched Inside Sports. Dave Campbell in from Brendan Escott tonight. You talk about the coaches, and of course there's one name that pops off the page, and you have a lot of good coaches in your room, but bring in someone with the championship pedigree of an Odell Willis. You definitely can't ignore the voice because, well, trust me, I've been around Odell enough to know the voice, and when he talks, you know where he is. But like just that commanding presence in the room and on the field, what does that do to your football club? How does he help you?
12: Yeah, I mean, energy is everything, right? Like, energy is everything, and it creates so much momentum, and it gets things rolling, and it keeps, you know, players, it fuels the love for the game, right? So Odell brings every single bit of that every time he steps into the room for us, and, you know, those of us who have seen him play in the CFL, you know, he plays and coaches pretty much the same way, right? He keeps it active, but man, he's seeing the game at a high level, and he's holding every one of these players to that standard, right? Like a lot of players have aspirations of going to play football at a high level, right? So yep. The biggest thing when I bring any coach in, and I've done it with coaches in the past, you know, we've had Calvin McCarty with us, we've had Ryan King with us, former Eskimos or Elks at the time, right? And at the end of the day, these guys are bringing in a mentality and a standard which is going to help these players get to where they want to go, and which then, you know, makes my job easier in terms of, okay, now we got to go find the right-minded players. Because at the end of the day, you can have all the talent you want, but you got to, you know, recruiting is such a different world now where, you know, you see it all the time with NILs and what is the player getting? What is the player getting, right?
0: Yeah.
12: So when we go through the process, now we start talking more on our end. What are you willing to buy? Right, like, what are you willing to buy? What are you willing to sacrifice? Because here's the cost of what the value we have to present, and bringing in guys like Odell, bringing in guys like, you know, the coaching staff that we have, Terrace Spalawada, all these Coach Noonan, our DC, all these people that have knowledge from, we'll say, a higher level than where we're at right now, whether it's U Sports or CFL or. You know, there's some guys with NCAA experience on our team in terms of the environment they've been around. So as long as I continue to build that and surround this place with the right-minded people to help assist, it's going to continue to grow. But Odell, to go back to your question, Odell just brings it every single day in terms of energy, and you know, it's just a breath of fresh air for us. And you know, he's building football in the community in his way as well too.
0: That's right.
12: He's got his training. He's helping a lot of these guys get seen, you know, at the next level. And some guys down south as well too are starting to look at some of these players. So at the end of the day, as a coach, yeah, we want to win and try and, you know, build from within on our end too. But you know, there's nothing wrong with helping these guys get the best opportunity available moving forward. So it's what we want to be known for, and it's how we want to approach the game.
0: It's always a good day with Odell. That's the great thing about Odell Willis is every day's a good day. So that's awesome to have that energy in your room. And let's as we finish up here, Saturday, it's the crosstown rival matchup with the Edmonton Huskies, who are 2-0. You're 1-1. And, you know, I always think, Kevin, it's really good when both teams are playing well because that just makes the matchup so much better. And this is what we have.
12: Yeah, absolutely. I would totally agree. I mean, it was like that from when, you know, I could think of when I was playing back in those days. It's, you know, both teams obviously fueled by the green and gold, right? It starts with the green and gold and it trickles down. Junior starts to get better as they get better. And, you know, like I keep saying, we're so excited to see what the Golden Bears are going to do this year as well.
0: Yep.
12: Too. But it is the game as far as Saturday, right? For us, it's another game, right? There's a little bit more to it, obviously, with the two Edmonton teams, the only city in the CJFL that has two teams in it. And, you know, there's all that to it. But at the end of the day, we got to treat it like, you know, we got to treat it the same way in terms of the process so we can get the same results that we did with last week going into Saskatoon. So, you know, the one thing when you take down take down a giant like that is, okay, how do you keep your team from, you know, getting too far ahead? right? How do you keep your team from, their head sort of swelling up a little bit? So we're doing that this week. These guys are committed to the process, and, you know, hopefully we can achieve the same results. But that's two good football teams that are going to go at it on Saturday, and, we're going to keep it about us as best as we can and look forward to the challenge, right? It's part of the journey.
0: 7 o'clock, JP Bull, Huskies, Wildcats, and man, Kevin, it was good to talk to you. I'm so happy for the squad with the Wildcats and getting a big win over the national champs, and hopefully good things move forward from here. So it's great to hear your voice again. Congrats so far, but I know there's a lot of football left. It's about being 1-0, and that's what you want to be on Saturday. So thanks for your time, buddy. Appreciate it.
12: Thanks, Dave. I appreciate the invite again, and, all the best, and look forward to chatting more down the road.
0: The man who they call Cash, Kevin Wilthrich, former member of the Green and Gold and also head coach of the Edmonton Wildcats. Big win over the national champion Saskatoon Hilltops, as I mentioned, 7 o'clock at the JP Bull. Wildcats and Huskies, crosstown rivals meet. Should be a good one.
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3: All right, the Jays lose 7-6. Having a five-run fourth inning against is not helpful, even though it was a valiant comeback. So the Jays are currently one game back of the third and final wildcard spot, which is now held by the Minnesota Twins, who are technically tied, or I guess they're tied with the Rangers, but the Twins have one more win than the Rangers, so... What's remarkable is the Jays had like five teams to climb over. Now it's just two. It's just crazy.
4: Jays got banged up a little bit tonight, too. Okamoto left the game, yes. And Smith kind of got banged up towards the end of the game as well, too. So we'll see what happens tomorrow, what sort of lineup they dress.
3: We shall see. Also, lots of Elks content tomorrow. Gord Hines, our sideline analyst, will join us, along with Doug Brown from the other side. Get the Bombers side of things. Of course, Elks and Bombers Friday at Play Alberta Field at Commonwealth Stadium. 7:30 kickoff, 6 o'clock countdown to kickoff here on 880 CHED. For Kellen Kennedy, I'm Dave Campbell. Thanks for listening. We'll talk to you tomorrow night.

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7: This is Global News. It is 8 o'clock. I'm Zach Ferguson. It is 24 degrees, heading down to 11 tonight and up to 26 tomorrow. Both the United States and Canada say they've made gains in the new deal that averted punishing tariffs. Prime Minister Mark Carney says the new deal reinforces and builds on Canada's existing trade advantages with the U.S., while U.S. President Donald Trump is boasting about reviving the Keystone XL pipeline project in trade negotiations.
8: But it's not clear whether Keystone was ever off the table after Prime Minister Mark Carney pitched it almost a year ago. In April, Trump approved a new pipeline which would utilize parts of the abandoned but built Keystone XL pipeline from the Canadian side. Energy experts say the American president may be highlighting this as a win to appease U.S. voters. For Canada, experts say the move preserves the country's important trade relationship with the United States. Diana Mussina, The Canadian Press.
7: Saskatchewan Premier Scott Moe says a decision by U.S. President Donald Trump is not to impose 50% tariffs on an array of Canadian goods is positive for his province. Mo says the extra levies would have been detrimental to the business and overall economy.
9: That is a positive step in the negotiations that have been occurring up to and including last night and still going on as we speak.
7: Nova Scotia Premier Tim Houston says the Prime Minister has asked provinces to restock American alcohol on their shelves. Prime Minister Mark Carney briefed the premiers this afternoon on Canada's draft trade deal with the U.S. Trump administration cited the booze ban and other grievances as reasons for its recent threat of 50% tariffs on a broad range of Canadian goods. Bringing it here, a 16-year-old boy now stands accused of fatally shooting a 16-year-old girl at a condo complex in northeast Edmonton last Sunday. Police say the boy, who is too young to be named under the
10: Youth Criminal Justice Act has been charged with second-degree murder in the case. Today's autopsy confirmed the cause of the death to be a gunshot wound. Elections Alberta is asking for a helping hand from our neighboring provinces as the referendum on immigration and separation gets closer and closer. The organization says it's inviting staff from Elections Saskatchewan and Manitoba to help with referendum day and the counting period. Saskatchewan is offering staff support while Manitoba is still considering if it can assist. And for those renewing their licenses, you might be in for a wait. The province's new all-in-one ID is leading to some longer lines as well as plenty of confusion.
11: Service Alberta Minister Dale Nally says license renewals in July were up 33% compared to a year ago, a number he's largely attributing to demand for the new all-in-one ID. But wait times have increased as well, and the province is trying to help bring those down in the months ahead.
12: 30 to 60 days before their driver's license expires, we send them a letter telling them that their driver's license is expiring, and we tell them what documentation to bring in, and we even tell them, you know, if they're missing that documentation, how they can get some before they come in. And so for those people that that bring in the proper documentation, it's a seamless process.
11: Folks renewing their existing license or ID card will have to bring an old card and a document confirming their address, as well as documentation showing proof of legal entitlement or citizenship and their paper or mobile health card. More examples are available on the province's website. Skyler Peters, Global News.
10: Looking at 880 CHED weather, we do have a clear night in Edmonton as we're going to drop down to an overnight low of 11 degrees. Tomorrow up to a high of 26 with some sun and clouds. Friday, we are going to get some more sun and a high of 27. Saturday, some sun and clouds and a high of 30. Right now in Edmonton, though, we are sitting at 23 degrees. I'm Zach Ferguson. Your next scheduled newscast will be at 9 on 880 CHED.
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15: Coming up on The Last Show today. NASA just blasted some boring Martian rock with a laser and found the stuff that rubies are made of. Halfway through the hour, we're talking about Perseverance Rover's wildly unexpected gemstone find and the bizarre geology that might have cooked up rubies on the red planet. Then after that, have you noticed price gouging has gone high tech? Algorithms can now figure out how badly you need to buy something and how much you'll tolerate paying for it. So how and why do large retailers get away with this? We'll tell you towards the end of the hour. All right, let's dive into the show. I don't want to close my eyes. I don't want to fall asleep because I'd miss you, babe, and I don't want to miss a thing. Look, Hollywood has spent decades blowing up asteroids with nuclear bombs, but now scientists have run a more serious version of an experiment on how to do this, and Hollywood maybe accidentally got part of that idea right. The physics behind blowing up asteroids with nukes and whether that might save us someday if an asteroid comes hurling at Earth. That's what we're going to discuss here with Professor of Astrophysics, Jesse Rogerson, who's at York University. Jesse, welcome to the show.
16: Thank you for having me. Let's talk asteroids. Let's talk Bruce Willis drilling into asteroids.
15: Which okay. definitely happened because Armageddon is a documentary. Yes. It's a real movie.
16: The one thing I'll say is, okay, there's no question that Armageddon was slash is an entertaining movie, but the act of landing on an asteroid is next to impossible. So let's, even if you take a relatively large one, like a few kilometers in size, like the actual amount of gravity that an object that big has is small. So if you like were trying to touch down on it and you actually soft land on it, even just a slight push will get you off of it. So like walking around on an asteroid is impossible. Or at least a small asteroid. Like what they do in the movie, I don't know if you remember this, in the movie they have these retro thing. Oh, what do they call them? Like retro rockets that they had to like turn on and like kept them stuck to the surface. Do you remember that?
15: Sort of like press them down. It's sort of faked gravity by having a rocket on their shoulders. I don't remember that, but I believe that it happened.
16: Yeah. So all the stuff that they do in that movie is crazy. But it's an entertaining movie. But it grapples with the problem that there's things in our solar system floating around, asteroids and comets, some of which are very difficult to see. Like asteroids can be very dark, non-reflective objects moving slowly relative to us at some times. So it can be difficult to find them. And so we are grappling with this problem that the eventual issue is we might get hit by something big. And what do we do about that? Can we actually move them? Can we change their trajectory?
17: What do we do about that? We have the dinosaurs on the line to tell us what to do about that. Oh, wait, we don't have them on the line because they died.
16: So one thing is to remember the size. If it's like 10 kilometers or bigger, if the object is 10 kilometers in size or bigger, that's like planet killer status, meaning like mass extinction.
17: Go to church,
16: level.
17: Go to synagogue, go to mosque. That's the best way to handle that one.
16: Depends on how early
17: you
16: find it.
17: Make peace with whoever you want to make peace with, because 10 kilometers, we're done.
16: Yeah, well, but you're right, if it hits us. But if you get to it early enough, then maybe you can like nudge it off course or something. But what this study was all about was what can we do about city killers? So the city killer class, there's no official classes here, but one that's like 100 meters in size isn't going to destroy the planet, but it would significantly level an entire metropolitan area. So if we knew that there was one about 100 meters in size coming at us, could we move it? There's a variety of different things to try. And in this, they simulated what would happen if you detonated a nuclear weapon, a 1 megaton nuclear weapon detonated varying levels from the surface. So not on the surface. They didn't drill into it with the simulations. They just put it near it, like 5 meters above the surface, 10 meters above the surface, things like that. And what would happen? What ends up happening is when you explode it, it can't push on it because there's nothing to push through space. Like there's no air, there's no like shockwave or anything like that. But it creates a lot of X-rays. The X-rays will irradiate the surface of the asteroid and turn it, make it vaporize. And when you vaporize, it creates a little push, turns it into like a little rocket, and it pushes itself, and you can create a change in velocity and nudge it off course. And they were simulating with a bunch of different things, like how far you are off the surface, how much of the surface was irradiated by X-rays, what the chemical composition of the X-ray of the object was, does it fracture or not? And they found that there are various scenarios where you can create some pretty significant nudges with X-rays from a nuclear weapon explosion, leading to some viability here.
17: If you worked at like NASA or whatever organization did this, your official title could be Asteroid Nudger. It's a pretty cool title. So essentially, there is a good chance in the near future we'll have the tech to like put a city killer off course. I'm not talking 5 years, but I'm talking maybe like 250 years.
16: Maybe. I honestly don't think nuclear weapons is the way to go. But they proved that mathematically, you can ablate the surface, make it hot, and have it vaporize and push. One thing though is that they didn't check anything to do with fracturing. So they could do this, and then the thing could like fracture into a bunch of dangerous pieces that will hit us anyway. And they couldn't get into that. One of the coolest parts about this story is that they did this simulation covered 145 milliseconds of the actual explosion, and that simulation took 60 days to run. So yeah. Keeping up with like all of the moving pieces is difficult in simulations.
17: And we turn one city killer into like 40 village killers. Like that's not
16: right. Are we doing any better?
17: No, we do, especially if the city killer was going to hit in the middle of the ocean.
16: It's the trolley killers, problem, isn't it?
17: It is the trolley problem. Let's go to our next story, because sugary drinks already have a pretty terrible resume, but there's a new large study that associates drinking one or more sugary drinks each day with higher rates of stomach cancer. And that's alarming, but before we decide that juice and soda are the enemy, we got to get into the weeds with this one, because this is one of the deep things with science, correlation versus causation. But first, let's walk through the study.
16: Okay, so there's a group of scientists were relying on participants of two large studies, the Nurses' Health Study and the Health Professional Follow-Up Study. This is 112,000 participants, so a lot of people. They were questioned every 2 years between 1986 and 2022. And so all those people for a very, very long, long time, 112,000 people had documented cases of 278 gastric cancers. So 112,000 people, 278 of them got gastric cancer, stomach cancer. And they were questioned on a large amount of things like what do they eat? What's their lifestyle like? What kind of medical histories do they have? What kind of other diseases do they have, et cetera, et cetera. And they found that one sugary beverage per day or more leads to an incidence of 2.4 times more stomach cancers. And it was actually slightly higher in women, 3 times higher chance in women and 2 times higher chance in men. Now, this what the science, what the researchers say is that this is the first time that a clear correlation is made. More sugary drinks means more cancer in your stomach. Full stop. Okay.
17: However, you might say like, oh, yellow fingers causes lung cancer, when in reality it's the smoking right. that causes it. So like people who drink more sugary drinks may have, they may be more likely to eat and do other things that could put them at risk is the thing to really take note of here, right?
16: Exactly. That's the big underlying questions of like, what's actually the cause? Is it the sugary drinks or is it the entire thing? And so they point out, the researchers say exactly what you just said, you know, we haven't made the causal link here, but we have the clear correlation, and people should still take it. Importantly, like if you're drinking a lot of sugar, don't do it. It's related to a bunch of other problems like obesity, diabetes, heart disease, etc. You could go on. But now the next step is like, okay, we have the correlation. Let's try and investigate some of the causes. Some could be weight gain. Some could be insulin resistance. Some could be steroid and hormone issues. There's a whole host of mechanisms that could be causing cancer that need to be looked into.
17: However, from the study, it wouldn't hurt to cut down on sugary drinks, and we already know stuff like that isn't great for you. Maybe don't drink 15 Coca-Colas a day. That's all I'm saying. Unless Coca-Cola is a sponsor of this show, in which case, please drink it. It's delicious. What were you going to say?
16: But they, you know what they didn't look into? Artificial sweeteners. In fact, they found no connection between artificial sweeteners and cancer, but interesting.
17: All right, when we come back from the break, we survived the Ice Age with clothing, shelter, and fire, and apparently some possible DNA upgrades. A look at ancient human DNA shows that certain populations evolved ways of burning energy to keep them warm. What were they? Are they around today? We'll find out more with Jesse Rogerson in a moment.
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0: We're here with Rob Vavrick from Rad Torque Raceway. Rob, tell us about the next event that's coming up.
1: Yeah, we always say it's bigger and better outside as the Midas Monster Truck Throwdown returns to Rad Torque Raceway for three shows, August 21st to the 23rd. We've got eight trucks from Alberta, Ontario, and the U.S. For those that may not be familiar, our oval track is the size of three football fields, so these trucks can reach speeds of well over 100 kilometers an hour and do insane crazy stunts like a backflip. Plus, not only will the drivers sign autographs for everyone until the very last fan, but we're also offering rides in a monster truck. You will not get this experience at any other monster truck show.
0: Sounds like fun.
1: In addition, we'll also have freestyle motocross going on with the riders doing absolutely insane jumps and stunts. And lastly, there's a limited number of pit party passes available. That gets you early admission to meet the drivers, get pictures with the trucks. You're not going to get this opportunity at any other monster truck show.
0: Rob, where can people get more information?
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17: I'm looking for some hot stuff, baby, this evening. I need some hot stuff, baby, tonight. That's Donna Summer, who probably doesn't know anything about this next story. Look, long before central heating in your cozy home, ancient humans may have evolved something considerably more impressive, genetic changes that helped their bodies generate heat without shivering. Essentially, their metabolism was turned into an ice age survival tool. This was found in ancient DNA in Japan. I'm here with Jesse Rogerson, a professor at York University, to tell you about some fascinating news de la science. How's my French, Jesse?
16: Perfect. That was exactly the pronunciation. Amazing.
17: Very good. I'm always fascinated about like human adaptations, like people who live in high elevations,
16: yeah,
17: who like can breathe in thinner oxygen and they've evolved to do it, or people who, you know, I don't know, the little things, like they're taller because they had to hunt better and grab from trees for 10,000 years. It's fascinating stuff. Tell me about this potential adaptation.
16: This is about the cold. Do you shiver a lot? Are you a cold? Do you like the cold? How do you feel about that?
17: In the summer, I like being freezing. In the winter, I like being boiling hot. Whatever it is outside, I want the inside to be uncomfortable in the opposite direction. Do I shiver? I mean, I have. I've spent like nights camping where it's like 0 degrees, and yeah. I'm just in a sleeping bag and I'm shuddering. But no, I don't shiver like any more than the average person.
16: Well, so this is like that kind of thing, that response, the shivering to generate heat is encoded in our genes. That's an example of a gene that activates and works to help us deal with various temperatures. And all humans share it. Everybody shivers in some amount. So there's all these little things in our genome that can help us adapt to things like the cold. And so this was a group out of Tokyo that was interested in ancient Japanese people, the Jomon people, this is from like 16,000 BCE to like 3,000 BCE. So this is ancient. This is a long time ago in Japan. And looking at this group of people that migrated from the mainland, Eastern Asia, Eastern Eurasia, and ended up in the Japanese archipelago and isolated. And that's important. The isolation is important. During times of colder temperatures, and they move further north into colder areas in times of like ice age and stuff like that. And what they did is they looked at these isolated Jomon people. They had the remains of 25 that they themselves in the research sequenced the genomes of, and then took 17 previously ones. So this is like a bunch, like tens of Jomon people from like 5,000 years ago or more, and they pieced together their genomes. Now, admittedly, the genomes from thousands of years ago are partial. So they had to like do a statistical analysis and sort of fill in the gaps with like present day people, which reminded me of Jurassic Park a little bit. But anyway,
17: yeah,
16: putting the frog DNA in. Anyway, they took those genomes from the ancient people and compared them to other cultures around, like mainland Japan, as well as like the cultures and from like China and from Korea and others. And they found some clear statistical significance on a few different variations of the genome that match well to the cold, like shivering. They didn't shiver as much. The ancient people in the colder areas had a better adaptation where they didn't devolve into a shivering mess when it got cold. So that's one variation that's clear. Another one was that they actually had an increased ability to metabolize fats compared to other people. Now, what that means is that they didn't store fat, and you'd think, oh, wait. If you're not storing fat, doesn't that mean that you're going to stay cold? Isn't fat meant to keep you warm?
17: Well, isn't the metabolizing of it how they generate heat?
16: Exactly. So they were more readily able to take the fats that they're eating and burn them to stay warm.
17: And they found genetic similarities to that particular, I don't know, adaptation with Greenlandic Inuit people who are also folks for many generations, many thousands of years, lived in the cold. These two populations were completely isolated. Similar metabolic adaptations. That's kind of fascinating that the two groups, two populations of one species can have minor adaptations completely in isolation because their environment is the same.
16: Convergent evolution, right? This is exactly as you just described, exactly the definition of convergent evolution, where they've done similar things. They had similar diets, high fat, high protein diets, cold areas, isolation. They generated the same things. And what I love about this is it's clear, like if this was only 10,000 years, 15,000 years of time, but imagine you took 1 million years on a species or 1 billion years on a species, the type of evolution that's going to happen. It's just, it's clear demonstration that evolution occurs over short and long periods of time.
17: All right, we proved it. Evolution works. Look at that. Take that, creationists. Let's go to a next story. This one's weird and wild, and it deals... Is an avocado even a fruit? I don't even know. Is it a vegetable? Is it a nut?
16: That's a good question.
17: Is it an animal? Is it a bean? Is it a berry? What is it? Nobody knows, not even scientists. But they're kind of like biologically complicated, and it turns out their sex lives are biologically complicated, too. Their flowers flip between being male and female, not over like months or years, but on a daily schedule.
16: Yes.
17: What is going on with these nuts, fruits, plants, animals, space creatures, whatever they are, mush pockets?
16: Now they are. Do you like avocados? I love avocados. They're so good.
17: I think they're okay. I think they're overrated. And I know that's fighting words. And my partner, Miranda, she's from California, where they're taught that avocados are some sort of deity. I'm just like, it's good. It's kind of flavorless mush. I mean, I guess it's okay. They're not bad, but I don't understand why people spend $85 on avocado.
16: Yeah,
17: like, I'll never understood that.
16: Now here's they don't switch between male and female. What they're functionally male or functionally female at different times of the day. So here you have a type A trees, and what they do is they have female flowers and male flowers, but you don't want them to cross pollinate because that leads to less genetic mixing, right?
17: You want them to
16: mix
17: with
16: from
17: yourself.
16: Other trees, right? Exactly. Yes, exactly. So at the A type trees, what they do is they open their female flowers in the morning and have their male flowers closed, but then they switch that in the afternoon. So the females close and the males open. But then there's the B type trees that do the opposite. And so if you have an A tree next to a B tree, then they can pollinate each other because the males and females are oppositely timed.
17: But isn't A just then male arbitrary? Like, isn't A one kind of gender, even though like internally it's flipping between male and female, these flowers?
16: It would be both. I mean, it has both.
17: But forget about gender. It's like, rather than mating with a man or a woman because I'm the opposite, it's like, no, I'm an A. I want to mate with you, the B. And if it's the same idea, like there's two types.
16: Yeah. So this is known. This is not the hard part of the story. Everybody knows that that they do this. The real question is like, what's
17: no, they don't. I didn't know that until you told me. And I don't think any of our listeners did. Everyone knows that avocados are both genders in their flowers. Okay, keep going.
16: The scientists did. But the purpose of this study was to figure out exactly what's happening on a genetic level that's causing the flipping and the timed variation. So what they did is they mapped the genomes of avocado trees. I said avocado, not avocado, of avocado trees in a...
17: Let's call the whole thing off, potato, please.
16: So they did that, but they also compared it with a very intense observational campaign where, like, to the hour, maybe even to the minute, researchers were sitting there watching the flowers change, open and close on the tops and bottoms of the trees or whatever. And they put this observational work together along with their genetic mapping and nailed down this one specific gene, the ADMYB gene, that is oscillating like a clock back and forth between these flowering behaviors. So they know exactly what's happening. Now, here's why this is important. When you plant your avocado trees, you don't know if it's an A tree or a B tree, but it takes like 10 years for it to get to the flowering point.
17: Ah, so for farmers, they want to have like a 50-50 mix.
16: That's a great question. The researchers say 90-10. So 90 of the A, 10% of the B. And apparently another thing I didn't know, David, is that nobody wants to eat the B type avocados. A type avocados are apparently the ones we all love. Who knew?
17: Huh. Yeah. Well, that is strange. But yeah, no, I see 50-50, 90-10, whatever it is. Farmers want to get a specific mix.
16: Exactly.
17: They don't know how to do that. This genetic mapping may mean more cheaper and delicious and more readily available avocados for
16: exactly.
17: you.
16: Exactly.
17: Maybe. Who knows?
16: More effective farming.
17: All right. You won't believe what researchers found on Mars when they smashed open a rock. Was it rubies? Yeah, it was rubies. We'll tell you about these amazing Martian rubies in a moment. I should have been more should have been more on edge there. Should have kept it from you. But it's a really cool story. We'll be back in a moment.
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17: Friends, you shall drip rubies. You'll soon drip precious rubies. That's from Sweeney Todd. It's a song. Okay, NASA's Perseverance rover has a laser that it's been firing at rocks, because those rocks are jerks, on Mars. And it's been looking at some fairly boring stuff, but it's found something that nobody has expected. Well, it's not quite rubies. It's like a mineral that helps form rubies. But let's just call it rubies. Rubies on Mars. Think about getting your wife or husband an engagement ring with Martian rubies for your next engagement. Jesse Rogerson is here. He wants to say something badly. He's a professor at York University. It's science news. Jesse, what do you want to say?
16: It is never... I've lost it. You've talked for too long. You said something
17: I said the laser was boring. I said the rubies.
16: When
17: I said that there was...
16: How is it... There's nothing boring about flying a spaceship to Mars, landing it, and shooting lasers at rocks. That's cool. That's always going to be cool, even if the rocks are regular rocks.
17: You nailed it. They're regular rocks. You know, like if I was in the backyard shooting a laser at rocks, you'd be like, wow, you've got a laser.
16: That's so
17: wow,
16: cool.
17: The rock's exploding. But when the rock broke, it's okay. It's just two rocks. I mean, it's nothing too exciting about two rocks. It's just one more rock than the previous rock. I mean,
16: do you know how long
17: something
16: it takes
17: amazing is in there, which is what happened. Fine.
16: Do you know how long it takes to make a regular rock? The millions of years of deposition, heat, and pressure. Okay, I'm getting. Okay. So
17: you're right. Rocks are cool. Fine. It's cool. I take it back. I take it all back.
16: Good.
17: Martian lasering of rocks is the coolest thing in the world. Miles Davis is lame. I'm trying to think. I don't know why I would pick Miles Davis. I guess he has an album called, The Birth of Cool or something. Anyway, okay. Let's talk this story. This Martian rover, the little rover that could, shooting lasers at rocks. Boom, it opens up. Boom, it's, what is it, corundum?
16: Corundum.
17: Corundum.
16: This is the mineral that was found. So this is in Jezero Crater. This is the most recent major rover on the surface of Mars. Perseverance, as you said, and they found corundum. This is the first time that this mineral has been found on Mars. And we've been studying Mars for a very long time. We've had rovers and landers and stuff since the 70s. So we've been we've been rolling around trying to learn about the rocks of Mars. This is the first time this one was found, and it's the one that forms rubies. Usually, it also has a bit of chromium in it. Chromium-laced corundum is the name of the mineral. And
17: that sounds like something you could get 10 years in prison if you buy from a drug dealer. Corundium-laced chromium. What did you say?
16: Chromium-laced corundum.
17: Yeah.
16: Yes.
17: No, you can't buy that. Don't buy that, kids. That's an illegal substance.
16: Yes,
17: it'll
16: illegal.
17: Mess you up.
16: That's what gives it the red flavor, the red the hue, the ruby hue. But it's not like there's a bunch of rubies laying around on the surface of Mars. It's just that this mineral is there, the ones that can form rubies, or if you had the right conditions, would make those bright ones. Now, the question is not that the rock itself or the mineral itself is weird. It's just that the conditions you need to make rubies, corundum, are a bit odd. So in order to get that corundum, you need to have something that's enriched in aluminum. So you need a lot of aluminum, but you need very little silicon in the area. Now, the reason that's crazy, and you also need high temperatures, but Mars can do that with volcanoes in the past. The silicon is the hard part, because silicates are basically all rocks. Every rock most rocks that you walk around and grab on the ground or on Mars or Mercury or whatever, silicate rocks are mixes of silicates and oxygens, SiO2, SiO3 or something like that. There's silicates everywhere, right? And when you have aluminum with mixed with silicates, then the silicates sort of like bond with it and make feldspar, common feldspar, the boring rocks that you suggested we talk about at the beginning.
17: The rock where if you split it in half, you just get two boring rocks.
16: You just get two boring rocks.
17: Does this mean the surface of Mars might have been different than we think it could have been? Or like, what does it imply? This rock that formed in conditions that are not currently observable. What do scientists think when they see something like that?
16: Well, so what they need in order to make ruby type things on Earth or on Mars, you need to find a situation where you have lots of aluminum in the material, but less silicates. And that is possible. It's just, this is not something that we would have thought would have been happening in the Jezero crater area that exists where the rover is on Mars. Mm. So
17: I have a theory. Maybe ancient Martians really liked soda. And you know, soda comes in aluminum cans and they use that crater as a dumpster. And then, perfect. You know, many years later, 20 years later, when we arrived, it had already formed those rocks. What do you think? It's a great explanation.
16: Well, it needs to be tested, but a hypothesis nonetheless. Good job. Yes.
17: Is that what you tell your students when they say wild things?
16: Or maybe I should say that's speculation officially. Anyway, they also found these in float rocks. A float rock is a rock that's not like part of a major rock outcrop. It's like a boulder rolling around the surface, suggesting it may have been transported there, like through an impact or
17: storm
16: something like that.
17: Or whatever.
16: So, yeah. So they don't really know the actual origin location of the mineral. But if it was Jezero crater where it formed, which is a good chance because that's where it is right now, it could have been during the impact that created Jezero crater that made the conditions possible for rubies. Interesting story. It adds a little piece to sort of the geological record of what's going on Mars.
17: And it gets jewelers very excited for the future. This is such a wild story, this last one. I'm always worried I'm forgetting things. And then I look at an old photograph of like me when I was a kid with my friends. And I'm like, oh, that's Scooter. That's Jessica. I haven't thought about them for 30 years. But if I was just sitting in bed and you asked me to, I don't know why we're in bed in this scenario. If we're in my bed, Jesse, and you asked me to, yes, if we're in my bed and you asked me to try to remember my childhood, I'm not going to remember Scooter and Jessica, you know? So I'm wondering, is there like some version of memory in my mind and in your mind and in everyone's mind that's like half there or somehow like fractured?
16: This is our memories of apparently all animals are really tough to nail down. They're based on so many things. They're based on environmental factors. What we actually remember in our brains and how our brain makes a memory we're still working on it. So this story was all about fruit flies and mapping how fruit flies make memories. So here's the experiment they ran. They put fruit flies in a chamber and they taught them to be scared of a specific smell. So they'd have a smell there. And then whenever the smell was shown or given to the fruit flies, they would give them a light electrical zap. And so pretty quickly, the fruit flies are like, oh, don't, that smell means bad. And they'd remember it. And you could like take them out of the chamber and then put them back in the chamber an hour later and give them the smell and they would react as if they're about to be shocked. They remembered it. Okay, that's the first part. The next step is that after about 24 to 48 hours, they seem to have forgotten it. So you could take them out of the chamber for 24 hours, put them back, give them the smell that would harm them, and they wouldn't react. So they lose the memory. And so the researchers interpret this to mean they've forgotten. Then what they started doing is wondering how they could recall this memory, if the memory exists at all. They've officially forgotten it in terms of like a guiding principle on like how they manage their behavior. But is it in there in other ways? And so what they found is that if they were able to recreate the chamber, the lighting scenarios, the texture of the chamber, in the exact way as close resembling the original experiment as possible, and then give them the smell, then they would sometimes recognize this, build, and as the researchers say, build the memory back and react as if they're about to get shocked. Meaning they remember. So here's the overlying idea. The researchers think that when the memories are being encoded into our brains, it's actually being encoded twice. Once for like guiding how you behave, but then also elsewhere in your brain is like a silent, they call it like a silent memory. And when you're no longer exposed to the stimuli, your guiding one sort of fades, but the other one is hidden in your brain somewhere. And if you use the right triggers, you can use it to reconstruct the memory. But you can also reconstruct the memory incorrectly. They also played with that. They gave it they gave a wrong smell, a smell that was not the one that would hurt them, but they recreated everything else about the memory the same, like the texture and the lighting, and they started reacting as if they're about to get shocked. So it's they could like manipulate how the fruit flies remembered the scenario after the original memory was lost.
17: Well, I remember the last 30 minutes with you, Jesse, as an excellent informative interview. And there's no way that researchers zapping me could change that. Side note, is anyone advocating for the fruit flies? Because they're not treating them very well.
16: I thought the exact same thing when I was reading that, yeah.
17: Well, Jesse Rogerson is a professor of astrophysics at York University. Jesse, it's always a joy having you here. Thanks for sharing these stories with me.
16: Good to be here, yes, thanks.
17: Coming up after the break, how price gouging has gone high tech. Algorithms can now track demand urgency and figure out what you might personally pay for something and charge you it.
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17: The price you used to pay for something was a sticker on a product. Now, increasingly, it can be something an algorithm calculates after learning who you are, what you want in real time, and maybe also knowing how badly you want that pricing. I'm here with Lindsay Owen, the author of Gouged, a book that goes into this, and she's also the president of the Groundwork Collaborative. Lindsay, welcome to the show.
3: Thanks so much for having me.
17: Okay. Dynamic pricing, sucker pricing, whatever you want to call it, algorithmic pricing. What's happening to the idea that an item, let's say a roll of toilet paper, has a fixed price?
3: Yeah, pricing has really gone high tech. You know, in some ways, the fair price, the posted price is actually a relatively modern invention. You know, for thousands of years, we haggled in markets and, you know, you negotiated the price and the seller might have looked you up and down, saw that you had some nice shoes on and decided to charge you a little more. Or maybe you knew a little bit of dirt about the seller and so you were in a stronger position and you got charged a little less. But about 150 years ago, we moved to the price tag, and there are varying sort of stories about how that happened. In my book, I talk about the Quakers and, you know, how frustrated they were with this idea that different people were being charged different prices. They felt like all men were equal under God. Everyone should pay the same amount. They got rid of haggling, started charging fixed prices. In Philadelphia, Pennsylvania, John Wanamaker is credited with putting the price tag in his department store. He was a religious man and was supposedly influenced by the Quakers, but he was also a businessman. And haggling is really time and labor intensive. And so it was much easier, you know, to ring up everyone's goods and get them out of the store, you know, with a nice full basket with the price tag, right? And for, you know, nearly 150 years, we've all been accustomed to that. It's transparent. It's predictable. It means that you and I pay the same amount if we go to the store at the same time. But today, I think, you know, big tech is really changing how pricing works. And in particular, the kind of old cost plus model that you figured out how much it cost to make an item, stuck a bit of additional margin on top so that you had a profit, and let it be, is gone. And today we see a version exactly like you describe of pricing that tries to carefully calibrate the maximum you're willing to pay for every single item in your cart, and extract all of the consumer surplus possible for every single item in your cart. So this is a really big shift. And of course, it's made possible by a few things. One, new technologies that follow you around and help estimate your willingness to pay. Do you need it now? Are you a frantic mom in the middle of the night ordering a thermometer because your kid's sick and willing to pay top dollar? You know, companies are able to track a lot of information about us. But also, this is really a story of e-commerce. If you and I are standing in line at the grocery store together and being charged a different amount for the same item, we'd sort of look at each other and look at the cashier and be like, what's going on here? But in e-commerce, we're isolated. I have no idea how much you're being charged. You have no idea how much I'm being charged. And so it's sort of a new frontier for price gouging, in my view.
17: There's a lot there. There's so much there. Like, should companies be allowed to know these things about us? Should they be allowed to know that the mom is frantic about the thermometer because of maybe her Google searches and Google somehow linked with the seller. I'm not saying that happens, but should they be allowed to spy on us? And also, rewinding to what you said, there's something fundamentally different about this than how it might have functioned 1,000 years ago at the bazaar while I'm haggling over a sack of flour. I get to haggle. I get to face the other party. I can't haggle with Amazon. Amazon can just decide what it thinks I'll pay and use its kind of monopoly and two-day or one-day shipping and convenience and the fact that I'm a Prime member and all that to kind of gouge me in kind of a unique way. It's not the bazaar anymore. It's maybe to me much worse. Is that your read on it?
3: Absolutely. I mean, you also point to another difference between haggling in the bazaar and the marketplace that we find ourselves in today. And that's that one of the tried and true tactics of the haggler is to walk away, or at least to feign walking away, right? And that presupposes that you have the ability to go get the item elsewhere. You know, it is really, it's really difficult to overcharge or gouge someone when they can walk across the street and get the item at a lower price. And so I think, you know, one of the things that's facilitated this, reinvention of the ripoff is the corporate consolidation in our economy today. We often have very few options, in a host of sectors in the economy for shopping, very little ability to, vote with our wallet.
17: Now, just how good are these systems, are these companies, are these websites, are these maybe in the future cameras in the department store with a little screen underneath the toilet paper updating as I walk by? How good are they at surveilling us, knowing what we'll pay, and how good do you think they're going to get in the near future?
3: Yeah. So they're great at tracking us, like absolutely fantastic. And they're able to track almost everything you could imagine. So, you know, when you log in to buy something in the app, obviously the company is collecting a detailed purchase history. We know from research at the Federal Trade Commission that some companies are looking at how long you hover over something with your mouse, even if you never click on it or never buy it. We have seen in looking at patent applications for companies like Walmart and DoorDash that they're creating these really sophisticated consumer intelligence scores or agitation indexes based on things like their estimate of how hungry we are, how quickly we scroll through the menu, things like that. Obviously, our

0: is really a gold mine in helping companies determine your price point, right? And how much you needed, how urgent the purchase is, how price sensitive you are, all of that. And so we're handing over a lot of information, but I actually think this is just the beginning of what companies are going to be able to pull together.
1: I have a background in tech. I used to be a software engineer. I know what a dark pattern is in kind of software and system design, but for someone who doesn't, what is it? And what are some of the dark patterns in these e-commerce websites, these massive retailers? What are some of the dark patterns that they're using today that would surprise people?
0: Yeah, I think of dark patterns as these sort of user interface manipulations and design techniques that sort of bait you into making purchases or clicking on things that you might not otherwise click on. And the research shows that they really work, right? Randomized control trials with and without dark patterns, like the dark patterns really lure you in. Good examples of dark patterns. One that I always like is, you're trying to cancel a membership or something. And
1: they just don't let you. Or the button's gray that says cancel. And it makes it look like the button's disabled when it's not.
0: Yeah, impossible to find the little cancel button. But they also use this trick through dark patterns, something called confer shaming, where, it says something like, are you sure you want to, should you continue with your gym membership or should you cancel your gym membership and undermine your health or something like that? Something to make you sort of think twice about whether or not you want to go, go in that direction.
1: Well, I'm here with Lindsay Owens, the author of Gouge, The End of a Fair Price and What That Means for Your Wallet. She's the president of the Groundwork Collective. When we come back, we'll talk more about how not only are these companies watching you, but they're watching each other to try to set a price to sort of, in some sense, collude. We'll be back with Lindsay in a moment.
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1: This is Global News. It's 9 o'clock. I'm Zach Ferguson. It is 23 degrees, heading down to 11 tonight and up to 26 tomorrow. Both the United States and Canada say they made gains in the New Deal that averted punishing tariffs. Prime Minister Mark Carney says the New Deal reinforces and builds on Canada's existing trade advantages, while U.S. President Donald Trump is boasting about reviving the Keystone XL pipeline project in the trade negotiations.
2: But it's not clear whether Keystone was ever off the table after Prime Minister Mark Carney pitched it almost a year ago. In April, Trump approved a new pipeline which would utilize parts of the abandoned but built Keystone XL pipeline from the Canadian side. Energy experts say the American president may be highlighting this as a win to appease U.S. voters. For Canada, experts say the move preserves the country's important trade relationship with the United States. Diana Mussina, The Canadian Press.
1: Saskatchewan Premier Scott Moe says a decision by U.S. President Donald Trump to not impose 50% tariffs on the array of Canadian goods is positive for his province. Moe says the extra levies would have been detrimental to the business and overall economy. Nova Scotia Premier Tim Houston says the Prime Minister has asked provinces to restock American alcohol on their shelves as well. Premier Smith surprised some at a town hall in Lethbridge this week, saying a possible binding referendum on separation could come as soon as next spring. U of A Associate Professor of Law Gerald Kennedy says there could be a way around Alberta legislation that says you can't start the process of a citizen initiative petition within a year of a provincial election.
3: I think it's probably in the clear for a couple of reasons. One, they could make a fair argument that the process started prior to the one-year clock ticking. Secondly, given that this is a statutory restriction, the government could always just change the statute.
1: He also says the federal government's Clarity Act might not apply because it's not constitutionally binding. An Alberta school bus driver is afraid of losing her job because of the long waits for citizenship documents. Global's Joel Gallup reports.
4: New rules brought in by the province last month requires Albertans to show proof of Canadian citizenship to renew their Alberta driver's license. Grand Prairie school bus driver Diane Hardinger went to renew her driver's license near the start of July. She didn't have proof of Canadian citizenship. She says it was in her purse and it was stolen about 5 years ago.
5: It gave me the 2 month grace period when I went to renew my license. And that's just not enough time because I looked online and to get a citizenship card, it is 19-month waiting list. So therefore, I'm going to lose my job by the end of September if I don't renew my license.
4: We checked out the Government of Canada's Citizenship and Immigration website, and it shows an even longer wait of 25 months. The province says it is aware of lengthy federal processing times for replacement documents and will be reaching out to Diana to better understand her situation. Joel Gottlieb, Global News.
1: Residents of Summerland, B.C. can begin returning home to see what's left after a wildfire ripped through the community. A staged re-entry is unfolding, but the blaze that forced them out continues to burn out of control away from the community. Taking a look at 880 Ched Sports, the Toronto Blue Jays could not overcome their slow first half as the Blue Jays fell 6-7 tonight to the Tampa Bay Rays. And looking at basketball, the Toronto Tempo could not break their losing streak tonight with their loss 93-82 to the Washington Mystics. In 880 Ched weather, we do have a clear night in Edmonton, jumping down to an overnight low of 11. Tomorrow, getting up to a high of 26 degrees with some sun and clouds. Friday, some sun at a high of 27 degrees. Saturday, some more sun and clouds and a high of 30 degrees. Right now, though, in Edmonton, we're sitting at 20. I'm Zach Ferguson. Your next scheduled newscast will be at 10 o'clock right here on 880 Ched.
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7: I'm here with someone who calls her book a true crime story, but the perpetrator is not an individual. It's a pricing algorithm. So let's investigate this crime scene that involves rent, fees, corporate concentration, and the disappearance of a fair price. What are we all talking about? Well, let's get into it. I'm here with Lindsay Owen, the author of Gouged and the president of the Groundwork Collaborative. Lindsay, welcome back to the show.
8: Thanks for having me.
7: So we're talking about how big companies collude to do something that they call dynamic pricing or personal pricing. I love how those words are kind of positive rather than surveillance pricing, to basically charge us online using, I don't know, major retailers, a price that they think we'll pay versus what's fair and versus what everyone else is paying. I want to talk about how these companies collude to set these prices. I think airline pricing is one that we all kind of intuitively understand. Why do all airline fares go up at the same time? How do they know to do that? They're not just analyzing you, they're analyzing each other, right?
8: Yeah, absolutely. Companies for a long time have gotten pretty good at tracking competitor data. This is a lot easier than it used to be, where you would have to send someone to your competitor with a clipboard to sort of monitor all the different prices that they were charging and come back and compare to your own. Now, of course, quite easy to scrape the pricing of a competitor. There's a whole host of pricing advisors and pricing consultants that'll build technologies to do this for you. So yes, companies monitoring peer pricing is really standard practice these days.
7: At the commercial break, it's a little boring, but I was talking to you about microphones. You know, we're both performers. We use microphones. And like, why is it that on Amazon, the microphone is like $137.29 one day, $138.14 one day. But then if I go to Best Buy, it's exactly the same price. What is going on? This feels like it should be illegal. This feels like price fixing. This feels like it's antitrust or anti-competitive. I'm not a lawyer, but what do you make of it when you see something like that?
8: Yeah, in the book, I talk a lot about the new technologies that have enabled gouging. But the truth is, there's a lot of plain old-fashioned gouging still happening in the economy. You know, price fixing is a great example. There was just a case out of California where the attorney general uncovered an enormous alleged price fixing ring between Amazon and major competitors, including Walmart and Levi's, where the companies are just emailing each other, being like, hey, what's going on with you charging this lower price on the website? And of course, the sort of coordination that happens, the alignment that happens, results in everyone rising to the higher price, not everyone coming down to the competitor's lower price, right? But in the book, I also talk about the ways in which algorithms have helped expand the universe in which price fixing is possible. Obviously, price fixing involves coordination. You have to sort of get together with your competitors in some fashion and decide on a price. But with algorithms now, we have seen price fixing expand into areas of the economy where it would have been really hard to coordinate the players. And so there's a recent example, again, out of California, of an alleged price fixing scheme by an algorithmic price fixing company called Calibrate, who was helping retail gas stations, 1,300 of them, align their prices. In the book, I talk about an alleged price fixing scheme among corporate landlords through a company called RealPage. That company has since settled with the Trump administration's DOJ. But the software allowed landlords all across the city to align on recommended price points, to keep prices high. And it also even included some of that old-fashioned muscle where the landlords got together in person and where agents of the RealPage company, you know, called through the participants to remind them of the price points that they like to see.
7: A little history, and I'll probably get this wrong because I'm not a great student of this stuff, but like in the 1920s and 30s, didn't all the light bulb companies, like internationally in both Europe and North America, get together and kind of all agree to set a price and all agree to make light bulbs that died more quickly than, you know, current chemistry and physics? They could make better products, but they all agreed not to, so they could sell more light bulbs. And they got taken down by regulators. Where are the regulators in this? Or are companies saying, hey, because it's an algorithm them doing the work and not a CEO calling another CEO or a landlord calling another landlord, although in that case you said the landlords did get together, but because it's an algorithm, are these companies able to say, oh, this is not anti-competitive, we're not doing anything wrong?
8: Yeah, that's a great piece of history, the Phoebus cartel. The light bulbs got too good too fast. We weren't buying very many of them, and so they hatched a plan to short circuit the lifespan of the light bulb. And it worked for many years and ultimately actually fell apart due to you know, the war. It was hard to coordinate prices across the European countries when they were sort of fighting each other. But yeah, enforcement really hasn't kept pace. Algorithmic price fixing is price fixing. It doesn't matter how newfangled it is. You know, if you're coordinating to align price, you're violating the law. And so I think this isn't a loophole in the law as much as it is an enforcement problem in the law. Although, you know, various cases are winding their way through the courts. And, you know, I think we'll have a clearer picture of this soon.
7: What if we want to go back to that romantic world where I walk into the drugstore and I see a price on an item and I know that the drugstore five blocks away has the same price as long as they're the same company? How do we get back there? What can we do as consumers to fight against this? I call it sucker pricing. You know, like Amazon knows I'm a sucker. They'll know they'll know I'm going to spend a few extra dollars on this thing if I need it now. What can we do to fight against it? Or do we just resign ourselves to this is the way things are going and we can do really nothing?
8: Yeah, it's a great question. I mean, I really don't believe it should be up to the individual consumer to kind of duck and dodge and bob and weave and try to beat the machine. So I do really think this is the role of policymakers to put in place a new regime of policy that I think updates the rights that belong to shoppers for the modern e-commerce era. And so I propose something called a Shopper's Bill of Rights in the book that would do just that. But I do think consumers raising their voices is an important tool as well, and it has been historically. And just even in recent history here, consumers taking to TikTok, consumers tweeting out their story, the kind of PR kerfuffles that companies find themselves in when these issues get raised or exposed has actually been an important disciplining feature. We saw Delta sort of brag about their new pricing technologies in their earnings calls and their investor days. You know, groundwork, we exposed that. And, you know, very quickly, Delta backtracked. And in part, it was because, you know, CEOs of American and Southwest Airlines came out and seized on that opportunity to say, hey, we would never do that. So competition at work, right? But I do think consumers raising their voice, you know, posting pictures of changing prices, running little experiments where they sit next to their husband.
7: Make it like you're saying we should shame these large corporations.
8: Absolutely. Yeah, look, there's so many examples in history of sort of consumer boycotts and backlash, warning companies off of new approaches. The most famous is in the 90s, the CEO of Coca-Cola let slip that they were thinking of installing thermometers in vending machines to charge more for a Coke on a hot day.
7: Wow.
8: That ended up on like the front page of every major newspaper well before social media. And Coke walked it back. And, you know, to this day, you don't see a ton of dynamic pricing in vending machines.
7: I wonder if it's like a frog in boiling water, though. Like all these companies are behaving worse and worse and worse and worse and worse. And algorithm pricing is getting more against us and cheating us slowly, little by little. And we just won't notice it. Like, that's my biggest fear.
8: Yeah. And I do think the potential for e-commerce to become agentic commerce, to do your shopping through a major LLM like a Google Gemini. I mean, they've released their Universal Commerce Protocol. They're moving in this direction. Presents a whole host of new possibilities for this type of surveillance pricing.
7: Well, Lindsay, I've really enjoyed this conversation. Thanks for being here.
8: Yeah, thanks so much for having me.
7: You can check out Lindsay's book, Gouge, The End of a Fair Price and What That Means for Your Wallet, available wherever books are sold. Lindsay Owens is the president of the Groundwork Collective. Lindsay, thanks again.
8: Thanks for having me, David.
7: After the break, this racy question. Can being too nice actually kill the spark? Does romantic desire always follow the same polite rules as the rest of a healthy relationship?
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7: The following conversation will be about sex and human sexuality with a psychologist. So parents and children, sensitive listeners, please be advised. Equality. It's great for relationships. I'd like to think most people want their serious romantic relationships to be egalitarian, respectful, and emotionally safe, obviously. But here's an awkward question. What if the rules that we all agree make you an excellent life partner sometimes make you a boring lover? Well, let's dig into that here with Marianne Brandon, a clinical psychologist specializing in sex therapy. Marianne, welcome to the show.
8: Thanks so much, David.
7: We're going to talk about how equality outside the bedroom might, I don't know, kill desire. Is this something that you've been interested in as a psychologist?
8: Absolutely. It's a real thing. And I have to tell you, so frequently couples come into my therapy room and they have these solid, great relationships. They talk about themselves as being best friends and great respect. I mean, it's obvious when you talk to them and then you hear why they're in the room, which is, you know, sex is so boring and she doesn't like how kind or let's say polite he is in the bedroom. I hear this over and over again.
7: Yeah. Is that a red flag for you? Maybe not always, but if two people come into your office looking for couples therapy and they say, oh, we're best friends, does that make you think like, uh-oh?
8: Well, it makes me think that, well, I know what's going on here. And, you know, I love that they're best friends. That's fabulous. And they often, like, I'm very proud of that. But the problem is nobody wants to have sex with their best friend. And as soon as I say that, everybody gets it. They're like, okay, I'm listening. Now what?
7: Okay, well, now what? Is it that being too polite and always kind of being fumbly, or you, do you enjoy this? Is this okay? Mm-hmm. Takes people out of the moment? Is it seeing someone as non-dominant or submissive? I'm not talking about dominant and submissive in normal life.
8: Right.
7: I'm talking about specifically in the bedroom.
8: Right.
7: Is this kind of the problem?
8: It really is. So one way to understand it is women respond to confidence in the bedroom. And men are trying so hard these days, it seems to me, to sort of not bring toxic masculinity into their relationship and into the bedroom. So many men are trying so hard to do this right now. And what happens is they're so careful. Can I touch you here? Does this feel okay? Women are like, I'm stronger than this guy, and this isn't fun. So women want to have that equality absolutely outside the bedroom. But in the bedroom, in order for her to relax and let go, she needs to feel like she can relax into somebody who's got it, you know? Now we're talking about heterosexual relationships.
7: Sure. And we're talking about most people.
8: Exactly.
7: But can you blame hetero men for this take? I mean, we're taught toxic masculinity, treating women as less than in the workplace, in social circles, in your family is wrong. We start to see the problem with it. Is the problem with men, they're hearing this and they're taking too simplistic a view? It's like, oh, any behavior that might be seen as dominant is no good. Whereas dominance can be a little fun in the bedroom for couples.
8: Exactly. So I feel really bad for men right now because they really are getting mixed messages and they really are trying. And my take on most guys that are at least guys in my therapy room, they'll do anything to have sex. Like they just want...
7: That's not everyone.
8: No, but a whole lot of them are.
7: Sure.
8: And they're willing to follow any rule to make it happen. Like you tell them this is the answer, they'll try it. They'll do it. So
7: I love that. Keep going.
8: So that's all it is. So there are so many nuances to what we're talking about today. So what I tell my couples is that equality and mutual respect, that's a necessary component of a great sex life. Period. Those are indisputable necessities, but that's not enough. So necessary is not sufficient. That's the building block for great sex, but that won't automatically give you great sex. So people will come in and say, you know, we've got that relationship. We're mutually respected and, you know, all of that. We've got that. What happened? There's no great sex now. But again, that's because those rules are different than bedroom rules.
7: I want to get to what to do about this, but I have one more question about being an attentive partner, like constantly checking in and saying, is this okay? Is that okay? How does that feel? What about now? Is this good? Do you like that? Do you not like that? Checking in every 5 seconds can sort of make the other person feel like they have to be the project manager in the bedroom.
8: That's true.
7: You know, like, let's just say for heteronormative couples, the woman is like basically having to be an instructor.
8: Right.
7: Rather than enjoying.
8: That's right. And she'll even say, I feel like I'm having sex with my son. Like, I'm-
7: Oh, God. You're killing me. But my question is, can being too attentive sort of feel like, well, just make some decisions yourself. Take responsibility for the bedroom encounter yourself, the woman might think to herself.
8: Totally. So what people want in the bedroom is they want confidence. They want people going for what they want. And what I tell guys is sexually harass her.
7: Ew. Wait,
8: no.
7: Say more
8: stay
7: about that.
8: Here,
7: but that's my initial reaction.
8: Stay with me. So
7: I am.
8: Whatever.
7: You're like, killing me, Marianne. You're killing me.
8: Get your way out of this rut. No, it's really true because, you know, it's whatever men know not to do, like at work or to whatever, they bringing it into the bedroom can actually really work. Treat her like a sex object. Now, keep in mind, she feels respected and she feels like an equal. That's necessary, right? But when you get into the bedroom, show her that you want her.
7: Sure. I would even add, because I guess I have different opinions than you on this, have that conversation first. Like, do you want your tush grabbed while we're in the bedroom without me asking? Which, you know, you would get fired and maybe sued for doing at work, and we should never treat people in our lives like that. Fine, whatever. Like, maybe have these conversations first?
8: Well, sure. I would never disagree with that. But here's the thing that I think you might be missing is that most stuff feels amazing when people are super turned on. So all of these particulars, what about this? What about this? Well, you know, if you're really turned on, most of it is like, yeah, bring it on. And that's one of the reasons why at the beginning of a relationship so much feels good is because the level of lust is so high that people don't get into this part of their brain that's like, do I like this? Do I not like this? Is this appropriate? Is he touching too hard? Is he touching too soft? If someone's overcome with lust, all of this stuff becomes less important than the excitement of the moment. So that's one of the issues here is that absolutely talk about all this. But the thing is, the critical piece for a long-term relationship when people are in mutual respectful relationships is how to get that lust up so that, you know, most stuff does feel good. That's like the critical piece.
7: But that can come and go in waves, and it coming and going in waves is fine, right? I mean, like...
8: Yeah. I mean, people say, yeah, it comes and goes in waves. And that's, I think, a way that people make themselves kind of feel better because...
7: I love having you on the show.
8: Listen, I've been doing this for almost 30 years.
7: I know. And I haven't. I'm just some idiot with a microphone who's had an ex-wife and a girlfriend, you know? Like, what am I, you know, keep, I'm listening. I don't know if I agree with it, but I'm listening.
8: Right. Okay. So lust comes and goes for different reasons. So of course there's hormonal stuff like pregnancy can cause lust to go down because of all kinds of the hormonal stuff that's going on. Okay.
7: Sure.
8: All of that. Depression can cause lust to go down because of hormonal stuff that goes on. All of this. So there's not, it's not false what you're saying. But the bottom line is if lust is high, people are very flexible about what feels good. If lust is low, people become very particular. That's like a bottom line thing.
7: Well, being kind, respectful, and considerate, I think, is generally excellent relationship advice. But I am here with Marianne Brandon. What do you want to say, Marianne?
8: So we're talking heterosexual. If she knows he's a kind, respectful person, then everything that happens in the bedroom is understood through that lens.
7: Okay, so when we come back from the break with clinical psychologist specializing in sex therapy, Marianne Brandon, look, what happens when being too nice kills the tension? We'll talk more about this in a few moments' time.
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6: We work hard to strike the right amount of intelligence and ignorance. 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
7: We are going to have a conversation with a psychologist about sex and human sexuality. So parents and children and sensitive listeners, please do be advised. Being kind, respectful, and considerate is generally excellent relationship advice. Unfortunately, sexual desire has its own ideas on how to behave in the moment, in the bedroom. At least that's what Marianne Brandon, clinical psychologist specializing in sex therapy, has to say. So what happens when being too nice kills tension romantically? Marianne, welcome back to the show.
8: Thank you. It's great to be here, David.
7: All right, where were we?
8: Sure. We were. I told you that I tell my male clients like to sexually harass their wives.
7: You're going to get me in so much trouble.
8: No.
7: With the caveat, okay?
8: The caveat is not like in the kitchen, not like day to day. Like, don't walk up to her and grab her body and say, okay, I was told to sexually harass you. That it doesn't work like that. That's going to work against you.
7: Yeah.
8: What you want to do is bring that into the bedroom. Okay. So after you've established that you're a very respectful, kind person that cares about her needs and feelings, then you go into the bedroom and you show up sexually like you really want her. She sees it on your face. You've sort of go for what you want. Oh, that's going to be very exciting for her. But that's a very different environment than the kitchen.
7: I hear what you're saying. Establish trust and live in an egalitarian fashion. Live as equals. Treat your partner with great respect.
8: Yes.
7: And then go kind of nuts in the bedroom is what you're saying. Knowing that that respect is there and that consent is there and everything.
8: Right.
7: Got it.
8: And of course she knows in the bedroom, if something really is going in the wrong direction, she's going to say something and you're going to stop. It's not like, you know, all holes barred in there. But generally, if her lust level is high enough, like I said, she's going to be much more flexible about what feels good.
7: Now, given that your take that you just gave me pause, this sexually harassed thing, I'm worried about this next one, but I want to walk through it with you.
8: Okay.
7: I think it's important to give someone who has so much experience as a sex therapist and a couples counselor and everything.
8: Yeah.
7: Kind of like room here. Your phrase, good sex isn't politically correct.
8: Right.
7: Can you expand on that without getting me fired?
8: I sure can. David, I got this.
7: Good.
8: So here's the thing, to oversimplify it, our brains are complicated and there are, you know, sort of different sections of our brain, all of which we bring to the bedroom. Okay. So we have our frontal lobes, our cerebral cortex, and that's what tells us what's appropriate, like what in terms of sexual interaction. We have our emotional brains that we bring to the experience that can make things more exciting or not. If we're anxious, it's less exciting. If we bring, lust and desire, it's more exciting. We all have a primal brain, and that primal brain is ancient. It does not respond to social custom. It does not learn in your lifetime what you're being told is appropriate sex. It's been there for hundreds of thousands of years. And that's where many people feel the most exciting sex comes, is motivated, at least in part, by that primal animalistic stuff. So it's a really critical piece of the puzzle. It's not all of it, but it's really important. And David, this is why this message is so important, because porn and AI feed that primal brain like humans do not.
20: And it's like fast food. It's like junk food. It's like McDonald's, eating it every day.
8: Exactly. So it's just that if humans don't find any space for that primal sexuality, or if they feel like it's shameful, like if we tell people, you know, sex has to be this way, and this is how to do it nicely and correctly, then all of this primal stuff, it doesn't go away. It's more powerful for some people than others, but it's in all of our brains. It's all going to get channeled to AI. And what we will see, and what I see in my therapy room as that happens, human sex gets more boring. Primal, like, you know, porn AI stuff gets more compelling. This is not a direction I want humanity to head.
20: That's completely fair. But okay, my point as you were saying that is, isn't the one of the great things about being human that we can kind of override our most primal instincts and think logically? But as I say these words, I'm thinking maybe that's a great tool for dealing with being in the workplace, being in public, being in society. But maybe it's not such a good thing for being in the bedroom.
8: Well, it's idealistic, David, because we don't override our primal brain. That's why this is the same reason we won't have time to talk about it today. But just like you said, fast food, like porn is fast food. I mean, look at the obesity epidemic. Half the world's obese. You think they're not trying to override their primal brain on this one? Of course they're trying to override it, but they can't. So we're human beings. So it doesn't mean that humans, like relationship sex, has to get so crazy. It just means a little bit, now and again, balanced with making love, which is a whole different thing we could talk about. People don't know how to make love. That really should be a topic that we discuss. But a little bit of this primal stuff is going to make AI less appealing. And it's going to be part of the glue that keeps couples together. I promise you.
20: Okay, I'm hearing you. You're worried about tech, and you're worried about politeness preventing people from doing what they want with each other, and then just interacting with technology that doesn't care about politeness, political correctness. The fantasy can be whatever, dark, twisted, strange. You never have to talk to a person about it. You never have to just go for it. Another kind of risk and reward. Is this kind of your concern?
8: Yeah, it's my concern. So right now, even just like what I tend to call old-fashioned porn, because it's been around for 2 decades now.
20: We're talking about the magazines that we used to have in the 90s? Like,
8: no, not even that. I don't even call that porn anymore. But you know, just the typical porn that people go on, you know, on their computer, that's so popular that a recent survey by Kinsey found that in the top frequented websites in the United States, porn is 3 of the top 11.
20: Well, that doesn't surprise me at all.
8: Okay. Well, it did. It surprised me as a sex therapist. But the point is, people love it. We've got to bring some of it in some kind of comfortable way to couples, or it's all going out. It's not going to be good.
20: I'm reasonably sure if you look at the history of the technology of the internet, like how can we deliver so many files so quickly? How can we deliver videos using the internet bandwidth we have? Like, you know, the real core infrastructure of the internet was really pushed forward by the adult entertainment industry. Like, I understand that the internet, we're able to have video conferences today because the underlying technology was developed by software people working for adult entertainment companies. So the fact that the internet got built out because of this stuff is why it doesn't surprise me that it's so popular.
8: So we can't ignore that. We're humans, we're primates, we are animals. That's what we are. So It's sort of like we cannot tell the body what to want. It makes its own decisions. What I tell my clients is, like, if I'm going out to dinner tonight and I see the dessert menu, I tell you what my body's going to want is like a flourless chocolate cake, period.
20: Banana pudding.
8: That's it. Now, I might choose fruit or I might not have dessert, but I will never convince my body to prefer fruit over that cake. It'll never happen. And sex is like that.
20: Well, maybe we'll talk about GLP-1 drugs at a later time, because you can tell your body not to go for the cake. But whatever, that's totally out of scope.
8: Yeah.
20: The last thing I want to bring up, it was a study you showed me. It was about, like, you know, bondage. But the real takeaway you were telling me at the break is that our bodies respond positively in the bedroom to, like, tension. Mm-hmm. Can you say more about that?
8: So again, our sexual proclivities have been adapted over hundreds of thousands of years. So that part of our primal brain responds to it. And so we get rewards for tension within our brain. If we're turned on, you've got to remember that people have to be excited for this to work. But we have this sort of ancient biology that rewards that sort of dominance is a big word. I hate using it because it gets associated with BDSM, and that's really not what I'm talking about here. But our biology rewards this kind of tension.
20: Well, Marianne Brandon is co-host of the Sex Doctors podcast. That's available wherever podcasts are streamed. She's a clinical psychologist who specializes in sex therapy. Marianne, it is always such a joy having you on the show. Thanks for being here.
8: My pleasure, David.
20: Coming up next, Viagra was designed for one very specific job, but now researchers think it may interfere with cancer's ability to spread. Yes, Viagra to treat cancer.
0: 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It's the tastiest sounding domain on the internet. That's lastshow.pizza.
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29: That I never knew that feeling?

0: trick up its sleeve, and it has nothing to do with what happens in the bedroom. Researchers have discovered a potential connection between this drug, cholesterol, and cancer that could make you look at this drug in a whole new way. I am here with Dr. Ayelet Erez, a life sciences professor at the Weizmann Institute of Science, who's done this research. Ayelet, welcome to the show.
1: Thank you for having me.
0: It's always interesting to me when existing drugs that have been approved and studied for one use, all of a sudden, researchers discover there may be other benefits to it. How do you discover something like this? Is it by accident, or is it something that you seek to investigate in the first place?
1: So actually, we were asking a different question. We were trying to find genes that if we inhibit their function, they would inhibit cancer progression. And we came up with several genes, and we chose PDE5A because we knew it has a drug, which is Viagra, that inhibits it. But the importance for us was that there was a very high safety profile known for Viagra. So we assumed that if we find that it is indeed beneficial, we could translate it relatively rapidly to human benefit.
0: So tell me about this gene stuff and Viagra. This link was known and understood, and so you sort of chose it as a candidate, or how did it work?
1: So it wasn't known, and actually this is what made it interesting, because Viagra is known for its effect in dilating blood vessels. But what we found, that the molecule that actually Viagra increases and relates to this gene actually competes with cholesterol on a transporter. So if this molecule levels are increased because we use Viagra, cholesterol cannot be used by the cancer cell. And this is important because the cancer cell uses cholesterol for energy, for migrating, for building membranes. And so it was very significant when we inhibited cholesterol levels.
0: I guess my question is, how did you know Viagra would do this? I mean, we know what Viagra does if you're, you know, an older gentleman struggling in the bedroom, but how do we know it'll do this to cholesterol?
1: So we didn't know. And I'm summarizing 5 years of hard work by my
0: in 30 seconds. I, this is the problem sometimes about talking about your research, but how do you find that link?
1: So we do lots of assays first on cancer cells that are grown in a tissue culture. Then we test it in mice. Then we went to human biopsies from breast cancers and from other cancers. And then eventually at the Weizmann Institute, we have a digital database of 5 million people that have been followed for 20 years. And so we looked at the health records of these patients that were analyzed for us by the Clalit healthcare system. It's like the big brother is watching us, but we know everything about everyone in terms of the medical records. And then we looked at patients diagnosed with cancer, taking Viagra or not taking Viagra. And we found that those that were taking Viagra survived much longer than those with the same cancer, same BMI, same age, same stage of the cancer. So that's where how we show that it Viagra also associate with improving life length in cancer patients.
0: What you're saying is remarkable. How strong is the link? How much could someone's life be extended? And how far along are we in the research? Are these just early results? Or is this something you would start recommending to patients today? Because we already know the medication for most people is generally safe.
1: So actually, that's part of the reason I'm always happy to be interviewed about this, because I want to reach the patients. As I said, Viagra's safety is very high. The patent expired, and the good thing is that it's relatively cheap. But the problem is that no drug company would fund medical clinical research. So I want to do a clinical research, especially on women with triple negative breast cancer, that we showed in mice that Viagra is very beneficial, but we don't have data on human because women don't take Viagra. So I'm very much interested in doing a clinical trial. The problem is that because the patent expired and because anybody can get it, I can't do it. So I'm very happy to reach patients through you.
0: Interesting, interesting. So in an ideal world, you would do a study with women who unfortunately have breast cancer at the stage. You would give them Viagra, see what happens. Is it safe for women to take generally? It's just there's no, you know, stated use because women don't typically get erectile dysfunction.
1: No, but women take it for high pulmonary hypertension. Okay. So there are women that take Viagra for another indication. So we know it's safe. We know it's cheap. And we know that it's very significantly beneficial, at least in mice with breast cancer.
0: What types of cancer and at what stage do you think this shows promise for?
1: So we looked at the cancers for which we had enough patients, which means mainly male cancer. So we looked at prostate cancer, and we also looked at lung cancer, colon cancer. Every cancer we looked at for which we had enough patients, we saw an enormous effect. And what was interesting was that there was a synergistic effect with statins. And statins are used for people with high cholesterol. And many people with morbid obesity take both drugs. So if you have morbid obesity and you take statins and you need to take Viagra,

0: because some people are ashamed to ask their doctor's prescription. And even though we know that those who, in the medical record, it doesn't say that they used Viagra, some of them used Viagra, still the effect was so significant that it's safe to say that they can, you know, to recommend Viagra for people. But the right way to do it is always through a clinical trial. I wish I could do it. I just had several Zooms with big hospitals in the U.S., in Canada. I really want to push it forward, but the problem is that no one would fund research for a drug that has no patent.
1: Interesting. I wonder if you could market it under a different name. Like there's this antidepressant here, and I'm sure it's used in where you're at as well. And in Canada, it's called bupropion. And for when it's used to treat depression, I think it's called Wellbutrin. When it's used to treat smoking cessation, it's called Zyban. I wonder if you could just rebrand the chemical.
0: So since the patent expired long time ago, there are several generic drugs that are not Viagra, but inhibit the same target. And we tested them and they showed the same benefit.
1: Yeah.
0: So actually this can be done that's part of the reason that you can't.
1: This is interesting. I mean, this is the real stuff that researchers and doctors and people doing this work struggle with.
0: Because you want to reach the patients, you want them. And then, you know, when they email me, and I get so many emails on this paper, I'm happy, you know, I take the time, I answer each one of them, and I say, on my point of view, you have nothing to lose. The side effect is known.
1: What do you want people to take away from hearing this interview, Ayelet?
0: That sometimes we can't do clinical trials, but if we know that a drug is safe, and we know that it's cheap, and we know that it has no harsh side effects, it's up to the patient to decide. And most importantly, what you use, what you eat, the drugs you take can affect your cancer. So it's always important to look at the whole patient and not just the cancer.
1: This has been a fascinating chat, Ayelet. Thank you for doing the show.
0: Thank you for inviting me.
1: That's a wrap on our show. Thanks for tuning in. 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
5: This is I'm Zach Ferguson. It is 20 degrees, heading down to 11 tonight and up to 26 tomorrow. Both the United States and Canada say they made gains in the New Deal that averted punishing tariffs. Prime Minister Mark Carney says the New Deal reinforces and builds on Canada's existing trade advantages with the U.S. U.S. President Donald Trump's boasting about the reviving of the Keystone XL pipeline project in the negotiations.
6: But it's not clear whether Keystone was ever off the table after Prime Minister Mark Carney pitched it almost a year ago. In April, Trump approved a new pipeline which would utilize parts of the abandoned but built Keystone XL pipeline from the Canadian side. Energy experts say the American president may be highlighting this as a win to appease U.S. voters. For Canada, experts say the move preserves the country's important trade relationship with the United States. Diana Mussina, The Canadian Press.
5: Saskatchewan Premier Scott Moe says the decision by U.S. President Donald Trump to not impose 50% tariffs on an array of Canadian goods is positive for his province. Moe says the extra levies would have been extremely detrimental and the business and overall economy would be impacted. Nova Scotia Premier Tim Houston says the Prime Minister has asked provinces to restock American alcohol on their shelves. Moving back here, a 16-year-old boy now stands accused of fatally shooting a 16-year-old girl at a condo complex in northeast Edmonton last Sunday. Police say the boy, who is too young to be named under the Youth Criminal Justice Act, has been charged with second-degree murder in the case. Today's autopsy confirmed the cause of death to be a gunshot wound. Elections Alberta is asking for a helping hand from our neighboring provinces as the referendum on immigration and separation gets closer and closer. The organization says it's inviting staff from Elections Saskatchewan and Manitoba to help with referendum days as well as the counting period. Saskatchewan is offering support while Manitoba is still considering if it can assist. For those renewing your license, it might be a long wait. The province's new all-in-one ID is leading to some longer lines as well as some confusion.
7: Service Alberta Minister Dale Nally says license renewals in July were up 33% compared to a year ago, a number he's largely attributing to demand for the new all-in-one ID. But wait times have increased as well, and the province is trying to help bring those down in the months ahead.
8: 30 to 60 days before their driver's license expires, we send them a letter telling them that their driver's license is expiring, and we tell them what documentation to bring in, and we even tell them, if they're missing that documentation, how they can get some before they come in. And so for those people that that bring in the proper documentation, it's a seamless process.
7: Folks renewing their existing license or ID card will have to bring an old card and a document confirming their address, as well as documentation showing proof of legal entitlement or citizenship and their paper or mobile health card. More examples are available on the province's website. Skylar Peters, Global News.
5: Residents of Summerland, BC can begin returning home to see what's left after a wildfire ripped through their community. The staggered reentry is unfolding, but the blaze that forced them out continues to burn out of control away from the community. In 880 Shed Sports, the Toronto Blue Jays could not overcome their slow first half as the Blue Jays fell 6-7 tonight to the Tampa Bay Rays. The Jays could still win the series tomorrow. Looking at 880 Shed weather, we do have a clear night in Edmonton, jumping down to an overnight low of 11. Tomorrow, getting up to a high of 26 degrees with some sun and clouds. Friday, some sun and a high of 27 degrees. And then taking a look at the weekend, Saturday, more sun and clouds and a high of 30. Finishing our forecast on Sunday, a 30% chance of showers and a high of 26. Right now, though, here in Edmonton, we are sitting at 16 degrees. I'm Zach Ferguson. Your next scheduled newscast will be at 11 o'clock right here on 880 CHED.
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0: Well, it's funny how things line up. Hello, everybody, by the way. Your friendly neighborhood Ben Mulrooney here on the show on this Wednesday. How are you doing there, Joyjeet?
1: I'm good.
0: Yes. Amy, how are you? And she got two thumbs up from her today. And a special shout out to Ed. You may know Ed from working on the Greg Brady show, Toronto Today, on with Greg Brady at 640 Toronto. He helped out today because it is day three of our detox from Intrepid. Wherever he is, whatever he's doing, we hope he's having a good time. But anyway, so yesterday, I was there was somebody who got into my feed and because he didn't like my opinion said that I was the dumbest Mulrooney. And this is a person whose swift descent into irrelevance with a few stops with some legal skirmishes what he's done with his career is should be taught is like what not to do, and but he speaks very loudly and he speaks with great conviction, and 90% of the stuff that comes out of his mouth or off his fingers onto the keyboard is an insult. He's a net negative. When you have a cancer growing in you like that, you got to get it out somehow, and he unleashes it on Twitter. But anyway, I'm the dumbest Mulrooney, and I put it to the test. I said, well, let's look at this. My dad was a self-made man who became prime minister. My mother fled communism to build a family and raise tens of millions of dollars for charities across Canada. I listed my sister's accomplishments, my brother's accomplishments, and my other brother's accomplishments. Like, yeah, I probably am the dumbest Mulrooney. And in the back of my mind, I'm thinking, still miles ahead of you, bud. I'll take that. That's like saying I'm the dumbest guy at MIT. And so, yeah, there was that. But as I was listing my sister's accomplishments, she was in the process of padding her resume because it was just announced that RBC, the biggest bank in Canada, has hired Caroline Mulrooney as vice chair. So I got not one but two bank vice chairs in my family. And except my brother points out he's a global vice chair. The Royal Bank of Canada announced the appointment of former Ontario Cabinet Minister Caroline Mulrooney as vice chair. In her new role, she'll report directly to the CEO. She told me today, and I was so happy for her and so proud of her. Every single thing that she has ever done, she does it 100%. She gives 100%. I'm speaking directly to the CEO of RBC. Congratulations, sir, on the single greatest hire that you will ever be responsible for. No one will ever show up to a meeting more prepared than my sister. No one will ever show up with more ideas, with more enthusiasm, with more compassion and empathy. Caroline Mulrooney is the single greatest sister that any human being could ask for. She's an incredible mother. She has been a phenomenal lawyer. She was a phenomenal investment banker. She was a phenomenal... Oh God, it was so annoying what a kind of student she was. Do you realize the pain this woman caused me? I was 2 years behind her in school. And we went to a French lycée. French lycées don't operate in the structure of the North American education system, meaning they don't know about, nor do they care about the transition from high school to a Canadian university. Because as far as they're concerned, they're in France. So you go up to a teacher at one of those schools and says, hey, can you write me a recommendation? They don't know what that is, and they don't care to know, and they tell you to go away because they have to go smoke a cigarette before their next class. Well, my sister was having a tough time getting the teachers to do that. So the principal of the school wrote her recommendation. And the principal's recommendation read as follows. Caroline Mulrooney is the single greatest student I have ever encountered in my 35 years of education. Can I tell you what I wasn't? Anywhere close to that. And then I switched schools, and because of the switch from French to English, I ended up moving up a grade. And so now I'm only a year behind her. So she's getting into universities, right? And she applied to and got into Harvard, Yale, Princeton, Dartmouth, McGill, Cambridge. Yes, that Cambridge. and I'm sure a few others. And I went on the tour with her. And then I call my parents and I say, hey, it's time for me to go visit universities. And my mom says, no, you don't have to do that. And I said, why not? And they say, she said, well, you've already seen all the universities. You've already seen all the universities worth going to. I said, I'm sorry. Are you operating on the assumption that I can get into Harvard, Yale, Princeton, Dartmouth, and so on? She says, well, Caroline did it, so you have to do it. Caroline worked so hard in high school, so hard, that my mother would have to come into her room after midnight to tell her to stop studying. She said, I can't stop. I have to keep going. I don't believe I know everything yet. My mother had to tell her to stop studying. Do I give off the impression that I was that kind of student? Anyway, I eventually got into some half-decent universities that these days are a pretty big deal, but they were nothing compared to my sister. But then, you know, the road of life is long, and we end up in a place where I have nothing but positive things to say about my sister, who is such a positive force in my life. Everything she did in politics echoes that, and I am so happy for RBC for making such a fantastic choice. And yes, I am the dumbest Mulrooney, but like I said, I'm still not that other guy. I'm still not that other guy. We've got so much to get to today because, as we said yesterday, were we going to get a deal on the tariffs? Well, yes and no. There are no tariffs. But I don't know if you can say what we have is a deal. There's like a 3-day reprieve to get a deal. What did we get? What did we have to give up? I don't know. A lot of the information that has come out thus far has been via social media by the president. So we're not getting a lot of information from the Canadian side, which is kind of on brand for this government. But listen, we're still in the game. I'm not here to judge because I don't know enough to judge. And so because of that, we are going to be looking at that story multiple times with multiple guests over the course of this show. We're going to talk about it, obviously, with Regan and Andy on our panel. We're going to be speaking with an energy expert out of Alberta about the implications, because the president said that Keystone XL could be resurrected, although we already know that he's been putting that into practice. I think the shovels are already in the ground on the United States side of it. And we're going to be speaking about it with our next guest, former Conservative MP Michelle Ferrari. She's going to be joining us for 3 segments because there's a lot to discuss. It's the dog days of summer, and yet there is so much to talk about politically. Obviously, we're going to start with the pausing of the new tariffs. And does that mean we have a tentative deal, or does it mean we still have work to do? A lot of angles to hit that from. We're going to be talking about the feds moving to repeal the EV sales mandate, which has left our automotive sector in limbo, not wondering what they're supposed to do, planning for the future. I'm going to ask a broader question to Michelle about, it feels to me like there is very little of value left of Justin Trudeau's legacy, the things he built or wanted to build. Now, there's some terrible parts of his legacy that we will be dealing with for a very, very long time. So we're going to be talking about that next, as well as the massive Churchill Falls agreement worth billions between Newfoundland and Quebec with an assist from the federal government. I really do hope that this is more than just a grand announcement. I do hope it is all, I hope it's worth $10 billion from the feds. So we're going to talk about that next and so much more. Don't go anywhere. This is the Ben Mulrooney Show from coast to coast to coast on the Chorus Radio Network.
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1: Welcome back. And let me tell you something. Typically, the standard operating procedure is when you get a guest, it's one segment. But if a guest is going to travel in and sit face to face, they get at least two. And I'm very fortunate to get three with my next guest, former conservative MP and online firebrand, Michelle Ferrari. Thank you so much for being here.
2: Thanks, Ben. I have to say I cheated a little bit. I have a son going to college.
1: Oh.
2: So we're here looking at the
1: congratulations.
2: Housing. Yeah, thank you.
1: That's fantastic.
2: And kind of weird. So walking down the street and all of a sudden this guy goes, Michelle? And I'm like, yeah. He's like, it's Integrity TO. It's Daniel. And I'm like,
1: oh, wow.
2: Random.
1: Yeah.
2: Random.
1: Yeah. Yeah, that's how so many connections are made these days, right?
2: Yeah.
1: And you put your face out there every day that people are going to feel like they know you.
2: Yeah, well, you know that.
1: Yeah,
2: I do. You know that well, Ben.
1: Yeah, no, you and I were talking before this started. We don't have to get into the details of it, but I'm just shocked with people who can't. I would be very boring to follow if what my opinions were predictable,
2: mm-hmm.
1: right? And we were talking about the Justin Trudeau with the plunger and the singing, and I said it on this show and I said it on Twitter that I probably would do the same thing if I saw my kid was cutting out on their own and doing something of their own and I got excited for it. Like I'm not going to attack the guy for that.
2: Well, you lived it, Ben, and I think you have a different perspective, as do I, watching my own kids. Listen, I am no fan of Justin Trudeau, as many people know from a policy perspective. I was one of the very vocal people that went at him and called him, you know, many things in terms of how he ran our country. But him singing to his son's song in a hardware store, good for you.
1: Yeah.
2: Like, I just don't understand why we care, but I also think it's why we can't have nice things, if I'm going to be really honest with you, because it's like, oh, we're going to obsess about Justin Trudeau dancing in Katy Perry's video. I don't care. Yeah. I don't care.
1: Yeah, I don't care either, but somebody said something on Twitter. The imagery, I think, is quite apt. They said, the reason it bugs us and the reason people still... they push back when somebody says, what do you care? He's a private citizen now. He's living his best life. Mm-hmm. And that I subscribe to that. You know, mm-hmm. private citizen living. Absolutely.
2: Right.
1: However, I have to give this guy a point. He said, it's like somebody burning down your house and then driving through your neighborhood day after day after day.
2: Oh, so I don't want to look at it
1: and
2: I don't want it shoved down my throat. Stop putting it in front of me.
1: Yeah.
2: But this, again, this is why we can't have nice things, because people feed the beast. And the more they feed it, the more they show it. And it's like, I don't care.
1: Yeah.
2: I want to know about how my kids are going to be able to afford a house or how we're going to not have zombies on the street walking downtown Toronto.
1: Did you see any today?
2: I did. But I will be honest with you. Peterborough might be worse in a lot of areas.
1: We talked about that.
2: And it's really shocking to me. Like, as somebody who grew up in a small little town of Peterborough and Douro, and you never saw a homeless person, you would come to the city, right? You come to Toronto and it's like, oh, there's a homeless person.
1: Yeah.
2: And now I'm not worried for my son, because he's actually been so conditioned to what is normal, but shouldn't be normal in this country. It's terrible.
1: I see it. It's everywhere now. It's not a downtown problem.
2: No.
1: It's in residential neighborhoods. It's on the subway. It's in small towns in the GTA. It's everywhere.
2: It's a humanitarian crisis.
1: Yeah.
2: Like, I think that's the word I use. And I really hope whoever is running for council municipally, like even the Ontario, Big Mayor Powers or whatever they're called, that acronym, I can't remember. For them to come out and say, listen, we have to do intervention now. Like, we've moved. Everybody's moved. Like, it didn't matter where you sat. It's like, we can't keep doing the same thing.
1: There's a whole bunch of them here in the city of Toronto.
2: There's a whole bunch in Peterborough, too.
1: Yeah,
2: but I mean, like, the normies.
1: But these are the same people who, during COVID, looked down at the truckers saying, I follow the science.
2: Mm-hmm.
1: And, okay, well, follow the science on this one, then. Because the science is, and if you can't follow the science, follow your eyes and follow your ears and just notice that there are people whose lives are being lost.
2: I just don't know how we get back to baseline until there's accountability.
1: Yeah.
2: And like when you see that, I always say it wrong, Blacklock's
1: reporting.
2: Yes, she's amazing, Holly. This report where she's showing that they openly went after businesses to tell you that you were part of the convoy.
1: Yeah.
2: Like, meanwhile, you have IRGC terrorists.
1: Oh, yeah. No, it's okay.
2: Like, you know of this, Ben.
1: I know.
2: And so
1: I
2: it's
1: know.
2: Like we're just feeding each other. But I mean, it's just really, really tough for a country to heal
1: when
2: you were pitted against your neighbor.
1: Yeah. All right. Well, let's look at the glass as half full for a moment. Mm-hmm. And I think we have to look at it as half full because I don't know if it's we don't know what we don't know.
2: Right.
1: And last night we all went to bed wondering if we were going to get hit with those tariffs mm-hmm. by Donald Trump. Apparently got a 72-hour reprieve. Business does not like uncertainty, so it's more uncertainty. When I woke up, I started doing research into the analysis that was being done, and it seemed like any information we were getting was coming from the Americans. We weren't getting
2: Bingo.
1: Much. We weren't getting much from the Canadians.
2: Bingo.
1: And that seems to be par for the course. We've got, where is it? I want you to play number 18, Kate Harrison. This is what
2: Kate the Great.
1: Yeah, she was on my show yesterday.
2: We love
1: Here's
2: Kate
1: what
2: the
1: she
2: Great.
1: Said after this came down.
3: So again, we're continuing to get, and it's been a pattern now, more information from the USTR than we do from our own trade representatives around the table. And I think that given the last campaign was about this, the Prime Minister put his hand up to lead this negotiation and to do this job. Canadians are owed more transparency from our government, not the government south of the border, about what it is we've actually committed to.
1: I mean, there's a difference, it feels to me, Michelle, between what we need and what we're going to get. And the reason there's a big difference is the poll numbers. This prime minister has been given a long leash from the people to do what, I mean, they trust him. There's so many people out there, they just instinctively trust him, I think blindly in certain cases. How do you see it?
2: Listen, I have a different take on polls. The poll said I was going to win. So I also was with my dad. I did a video on this. I don't know if you saw it, but I was with my dad one day. I've never met anybody who's been polled. So I'm with my dad one day. We're in the car and the phone rings. And they're like, this is a poll. We're asking about how you feel about politics. And my dad's about to hang up. And I go, no. Yeah. Please leave it. I want to know what they ask you. Yeah. I want to see how they lead you and all of this stuff. So my dad stayed on the phone and my dad being my dad answered them all. And it was like, do you like Prime Minister Carney? Blah, blah, blah. And so he got off the phone and he said what he said. And it made me think, the people who are answering the phone, how many people do you know answer the phone?
1: Oh, yeah. But see, listen, I get where you're going 100%. But that was the argument behind why the polls were going to be wrong in the last election. Because young people don't have landlines.
2: And they also don't vote.
1: And old people have, yeah. So
2: there's that.
1: Right. So
2: I don't know. I guess what I'm just saying is it's really hard to tell because this absolutely every decision is made based on what is the poll,
1: yeah.
2: Right? Like I think when you look at hanging on to power, I think that's it. I think the point that you've made as well as Kate is 100% correct. We are getting more information.
1: Yeah.
2: Like, so when you look at the two statements side by side, Donald Trump's statement, and he mentions Keystone specifically, then 20 minutes later, whatever it was, Carney puts out his statement, and it's like words.
1: But
2: it's like Ron Burgundy, loud noises. Yeah. Like
1: it's because he doesn't have to. Like,
2: right.
1: But we're at some point, the rubber's going to meet the road and we're going to see exactly. But in the meantime, he's got 72 hours to get to a deal. But Kate also said something else. She said that the issues that are being talked about today are the same ones that were being talked about in October. And Canadians deserve a full accounting of what has been going on since then. Why did we find ourselves 72 hours before? And yes, a BS tariff scenario.
2: Right.
1: He's a hell of a negotiator. I mean, he created a fiction to put another barrier in front of us. So we'd have to give some stuff up today. And we're going to have less leverage when it's time to renegotiate USMCA.
2: They don't have any incentive to change what they're doing, Ben. Like, I think you've answered your question in the answer. So if I'm Mark Carney and I'm the Liberals and the polls are telling me that I'm doing great, why would I change? Why would I offer more information? Yeah. Why would I do anything? I clearly have no incentive to do anything different. And the hate that people have around Donald Trump continues to be the fire in which feeds the Liberals.
1: Yeah. All right. Well, I've got you for a while here, so don't go anywhere. We're going to continue our conversation on the tariffs, as well as I think that something that could be some good news, this massive summit that Mark Carney says could bring in as much as $500 billion investment into the Canadian economy. We'll talk. We'll see. 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
1: I'm in conversation with Michelle Ferrer. We're continuing talking. It's a general walkabout that we're doing today of political stories. And I think we're very happy to wake up and know that the economy doesn't have another gut punch of tariffs. But that the fight's not done. The fight's not done, and we don't know what we did to avoid those tariffs, what we gave up.
2: I don't think the Liberals know what they did to avoid those tariffs.
1: I've said it before, and I have to say it all the time, because we live in a world where you get you have to defend yourself for things that you didn't say, because people like to infer whatever they want. I want him to succeed.
2: Right.
1: I want this government
2: Correct.
1: To succeed. I want them to hit it out of the park.
2: Right.
1: But keeping Canadians abreast of negotiations and tactics and trade-offs, I think, is responsible and the right thing to do.
2: Listen, I actually sat exactly how you sat, probably around May of 2025 after I lost the election. And I was like, okay. Yeah. So he won. Like, you know what? He's got this impressive resume. Maybe I'm wrong. Like, maybe he is going to come and he's going to, he's going to separate himself from the Trudeau era. He's going to be this breath of fresh air, right? Yeah. We're going to go back to Chrétien days. We're going to go back to, like...
1: God, I can't believe I'm saying I miss Jean Chrétien.
2: Right? We're going to go back. I don't know. And so I thought that. And then I'm like, no. Yeah. And pattern recognition, I say this all the time, pattern recognition will save you. Like, anybody who recognizes, it's like, I feel like it's just Groundhog Day. It's just like rinse and repeat. And it's because the voters, they kind of let it happen.
1: Yeah, well, we get the governments we deserve, right? And the people are never wrong. Those are two concepts that explain a lot.
2: Right.
1: But I thought when he won, I was like, okay, well, my side didn't win. And that happens. It's fair game. But I thought if there's anything that I'm looking forward to is that this numbers guy, this pragmatic, no BS kind of guy, is going to, whenever a stupid headline shows up about, a program cost overrun or incompetence at the cabinet level, he was going to haul them into his office and he was going to fix it immediately. Like, we're not doing this anymore. We're canceling this program. We're not.
2: Right.
1: But I haven't seen that. I have friends who say, well, he's very busy. But he's got a staff and there's a pretty big bureaucracy. Like, you can delegate those things. I thought
2: he's not a delegate.
1: Now, that being said, and this is what we can talk about here is, I thought he was going to clear cut more, but I'm now looking at this EV mandate repeal, which is, I mean, it's a year late. It should have come on day one, right? And for those who don't know, there was an EV, 100% of all cars and vehicles sold in Canada under Justin Trudeau in his fantasy land. We're going to sell every one of them was going to be 100%. Electric by 2035.
2: You have nowhere to charge it.
1: Yeah.
2: But hey, good luck.
1: By the end of this year, it was going to be 20%. We're nowhere near that. And our automotive industry, which is already rocked by upheaval, was sitting there wondering what was going to happen. Do we continue down this path? And well, we're gonna keep looking. We don't know yet, and we're gonna try to balance it with some other stuff. Finally, they saw the folly of waiting, and also the numbers dictate sort of what people's preferences, and they're going to repeal it now. But again, it's this slow plodding, I don't know, careful approach.
2: But it's also, when you read the fine print, it's the same thing they did with the carbon tax, Ben. So it's actually still there.
1: Yeah.
2: So Ellis Ross, I don't know if you can pull it up, he did a post on this, and the way he wrote it, it's actually still in there. So the EV mandate is like redistributed into something else. So it's like they repackage it, right? So when we were sat in the House of Commons and the Liberals would go at us and be like, the carbon tax doesn't increase the cost of anything, they would say the planet's going to burn. I don't know if anybody remembers Mark Holland losing his mind about that.
1: Yeah.
2: That was one of the weird to stays in the House of Commons. And then it comes out and Mark Garrettson does this post. He's a Liberal whip and he says, we're going to get rid of the carbon tax because it's going to make affordability better. It's like, well, which one is it, folks? Like, what are we doing?
1: Oh, I know.
2: And so now they're going to put the industrial carbon tax. So it's there. It's just they put it in a different, it's like it's cooking the books in a lack of better term. And so I think they're doing the exact same thing with the EV mandates, because ideologically you have to follow what they believe, which is why I think Mark Carney is in a very strange predicament with this Keystone. If Trump has said that it is going to use Keystone,
1: and he's already been building it right south of the border,
2: right?
1: If you believe the president, then they are talking about shovels in the ground in Canada to connect the American portion to the Canadian. If the first if the first shovels in the ground for the first pipeline built under Mark Carney is a north-south pipeline, that's going to be really hard to explain away to the elbows up crowd.
2: Oh.
1: Yeah.
2: Oh.
1: But also to everybody else, there. I think there was cross-party support for the idea of diversifying our economy, and if we want to stand up to the Americans, the best way to do so is to sell our natural resources to other markets as well, east, west, and east of Calgary and west of Calgary. Like of Alberta. That's what we wanted. If the first one is this, I don't know how you explain that.
2: Oh, he's in a situation. Hence, his statement said nothing about it, and you know, it really paints the picture of like. I hate it in the world, but like, what if, you know, you had a government in 2021 when Biden administration was like, we don't want, like, and they had to stood up and they had to vocalize, like, where would we be? Like, if we'd already had this leverage, like I say this on repeat a little bit, but Donald Trump truly gave Canada a mirror to say, what are you doing with yourself? What are you doing? Yeah. And like him or hate him, it doesn't matter. If this guy's going to be the reason we're going to get our resources developed and oil developed, I'll take it.
1: And it took Donald Trump to get a liberal government to invest in the military. And this, to his credit, from what I understand, and I don't have a deep understanding of it, not only are they investing in the military, but it seems like they're also building out a military-industrial complex that can create businesses and spur its own economic development. And if that happens, and big if it happens, I think that's a net positive.
2: I think it's the pattern we've seen is there is an incompetence at the bureaucratic level, which is dictated by the minister. And so you can say the thing, like Mark Carney has figured out that saying we need to build, we need to build Canada strong, we need to build our resources, but then nothing really happens. Hence, I'm a little bit concerned about, you know, the latest huge announcement with Newfoundland and Quebec. It sounds really, really great, but...
1: Yeah, well, we're gonna talk about that one on the other side of the break. But before we... Oh, what's going on here? Before we do, I want to ask, like... Like I said, not a lot of clear cutting from the boneheaded decisions that from his predecessor, but I'm struggling to put a patchwork of policies that were enacted under Justin Trudeau, like that he was proud of, that are surviving the test of time. I don't think there's a whole lot left besides the signing of USMCA. I don't see a whole lot of Justin Trudeau's legacy intact today.
2: Well, I think they're social programs they are hanging on to, but they're trying to fade them into the background. Yeah. So I was obviously critic to childcare. So childcare comes up a lot from where I sat. This was their flagship key issue, right?
1: Yeah.
2: And it's crumbling. However, you can tell it's causing internal tension within the Liberal Party because Minister Patty Hajdu is like, okay, we've got to keep on with this flagship. Yeah. Every province, regardless of political affiliation, NDP, they are all falling. They're all crumbling because there's ideological shackles on it. And so I think that's a really big piece when you're looking at what is standing the test of time. And I think there's tensions and fractures inside the Liberal caucus for exactly that reason.
1: Well, and on the environmental file, that's a big one too. When he signed the MOU with Alberta, there was, you know, you had those 13 members of the
2: funny
1: caucus.
2: How much coverage that got it was on the media.
1: And they were anonymous. And I said, no, we deserve to know who they are because I'm not suggesting this is a revolt. They're not suggesting it's a revolt. But if on the very first move on natural resources, this was the reaction, what happens if Keystone becomes a reality? Then that 13 becomes 26 and now they're not just frustrated, but they're angry.
2: Right.
1: Right. Or maybe not. All the more reason for us to know who they are so we can talk to them.
2: Right.
1: Right. And to me, it's a symbol that he didn't have his ducks in a row when he got elected leader. It was not the team that he wanted. And he's trying to rebuild the plane as he flies the plane. And that could cause him issues. Not to say he's in any trouble at all with the people, but within his own party, especially that environmental wing, he could end up having some trouble. All right, we're going to take a quick break. More with Michelle Ferreira when we come back. I really want to believe that this is massively good news between Newfoundland and Quebec announcing a new Churchill Falls agreement that's worth billions, could be creating tons of new clean energy. We'll talk about that next. Don't go anywhere. This is the Ben Mulrooney Show.
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1: Welcome back, and very, very glad to be in person and in conversation with former Conservative MP Michelle Ferrari. Really glad that you stuck around. This one is good news. I know my good friend Seamus O'Regan, whom I worked with. He was the first one of my first colleagues and co-hosts in television.
2: Hard not to like Seamus, even though he's a liberal. I used to tease him. I'm like, Seamus, you're a conservative in disguise.
1: Listen, I don't know if I'm responsible, but I introduced him to Justin.
2: Oh, thanks for that,
1: Ben. I introduced him to Justin. I feel like I'm responsible for all of this.
2: Seamus is a very hard guy not to like.
1: Yeah, he's a wonderful, wonderful guy. Yeah. And I saw his video where he was walking around huffing and puffing.
2: Oh, yeah, I saw that,
1: I was like, he's doing his best impression of being 50 years older than he is. But you could tell, and he'd been working on it for a long time. Yeah. And he's a Newfoundlander through and through. Yeah. And this is a very big deal. So Mark Carney, as well as the Newfoundland Labrador Premier and the Quebec Premier, announced a transformative clean energy agreement surrounding Churchill Falls. This is a huge, huge investment by the federal government, because that was the problem. That was the sticking point, right? They couldn't find a way to bridge that massive gap. Mm-hmm. And so the taxpayers coming in on that. And so the scale of it is huge, because it's going to yield enough electricity to power every home in Toronto, Montreal, and Vancouver combined.
2: Wow.
1: And it's clean energy. And I think Seamus said it was orders of magnitude more significant than the Hoover Dam.
2: Wow.
1: Right. So it's a big, big deal. My question for you, though, Michelle, is as I was reading about it and learning about it, I'm not pretending that I am an expert beyond just the things I read. But when I heard that the government came in with that $10 billion investment, it's like, why would the private sector not been called upon, or why wouldn't they have jumped at being part of something like this?
2: Well, I think you've just identified what the kink the kink is. And I think this is the same thing I think we've seen with the Alberta-Ontario agreement, right? It's the same kind of thing. It's like, why is the government doing this? Yeah. Where is private sector? Because private sector is always going to be first in line when there's an opportunity, right? They're always the first in line. Like you, I am hopeful, but you know, I think even my AI at this point is pessimistic, because I put it in and I'm like, okay, like this looks probably like the best thing I've seen, like quite frankly, because build baby build and clean energy, and they're like, but there's nothing stating to enforce it at this point, right? And so is there something with Quebec? Is there something with jurisdiction that is prevented, or permits or something? I don't know either, Ben. I'm not going to proclaim to be an expert on this at all. But I think your question is, again, the crux of why this hasn't happened and what is preventing it. Like, if we look at permitting from the past, this is the number one issue. Like, I can't remember what the one guy's name is. I can't remember. But anyway, it was like, he basically was like, the reason we can't build is because of the government.
1: Yeah.
2: And so it's like,
1: Well, I've said it before, when Mark Carney created the Major Projects Office, and I heard someone at the Hub say this, that was a recognition, that was an admission by the government,
2: right,
1: that the Trudeau era regulations and red tape were killing the economy.
2: Right.
1: And rather than get rid of those things, they created a VIP access door into a fast track that only liberal insiders would control. Right. Yes. That's what it is.
2: Right.
1: And because otherwise, if everything was great all over the country, then you wouldn't need a major projects office.
2: Correct.
1: And they created it admitting that everyone who doesn't go through that door is just going to be stuck in the morass of red tape created by the Justin Trudeau Liberals.
2: It's like they solved the problem with more of the same problem.
1: Yeah.
2: And it makes no sense. And once you see it, you can't unsee it.
1: I know. And by the way, nowhere in this did I read that this went through the major projects office. It seems like this is a major project. This is an infrastructure.
2: Seems like it's the major project.
1: So why is this not going through that? And is this going to be subject to the regulatory burden that everybody else seems to be subjected to?
2: I would think that I think you always have, you know this, Ben, there's always somebody who's not going to like something, right? So when you're looking in Alberta and First Nations and you're looking at all these kinds of issues that are coming into play, then permitting, to me, my spidey senses with Churchill Falls is Quebec.
1: Yeah.
2: I mean, even you saw Leader of the Bloc come out.
1: Yeah.
2: So that to me is a very big red flag of like, there's a barrier in place. This isn't everybody at the table going yes.
1: Yeah.
2: And so that in itself is a problem.
1: Well, and it's going to be really interesting. Like a lot of political horse trading is completely par for the course. It's how stuff gets done. But you had the premier yesterday talking about that Quebec's red line was hands-off supply management. Yeah. She said, that's our red line. We will not let anybody come for that. And so I wonder whether there's some understanding that if you give on one, you're going to have to take on another. If you're going to be celebrating this, that we came through on the Churchill Falls thing, then maybe you're going to have to allow us to tweak supply management.
2: I think you're onto something. And I think if you are a politico, which I think a lot of people who follow you are, timing of when you make an announcement.
1: Yeah.
2: Look over here.
1: Yeah.
2: Very important. Mm-hmm. The EV mandate, I really think Mark Carney was bracing Canadians for impact. I think he's known the writings on the wall of what this lack of trade negotiation is going to be. Stellantis obviously sees the writing on the wall. Yeah. They're already saying, we're thinking we're going to pull out. So he does this kind of EV mandate. Oh yeah, look over here. We're help. Look at what we're doing that's good. Don't pay attention over here. Churchill Falls, the timing.
1: Yeah.
2: Very weird. And so I think once you understand the game of how politicians with not good intentions use distraction, it becomes more and more evident.
1: Somebody I trust who's very smart knows the ins and outs of Ottawa very well said, look, if the prime minister has to give and cave on supply management, he still has 2.5 years to shower Quebec with money to get back in their good graces in time for the next federal election, which Quebec, we know, is central to a Liberal victory. So who knows?
2: Look how far the conversation has went, even in 3 months, Ben, on supply management. 3 months ago, you couldn't even say it.
1: Yeah.
2: Right? And now you have Sylvain Charlebois, who's kind of like, I would say, the whistleblower, the guy who's erupted this conversation.
1: Oh, yeah, he said it on Brad's show.
2: This is what I was going to say to you. And so I think we have
1: remind people what he said.
2: Well, he said they're throwing out millions of liters.
1: Yeah.
2: Millions of liters of milk. Yeah. And he said, we can't talk about supply management. And it's like, but it's the thing.
1: Yeah.
2: It is the thing. And so now, like, I remember when I first got elected and it came up and I was like, and it's like everybody in the house is like, ooh, because it was political suicide.
1: Yeah.
2: So it's amazing how the public and content

0: farm subsidies. And I think I've got opinions on supply management, but based on what I'm hearing from politicians, it ain't going anywhere unless Donald Trump really wants it to go somewhere. So I think Pierre's logic is sound.
1: Well, I mean, I think the fact that people like Jason Kenney come out and go, we don't need supply. I'm like, what is happening? Yeah. Where are we right now? Yeah. You know, like that was forbidden fruit. And I remember when I first started going down this road to understand it, because I didn't when I first was elected. And I was like, what is this? And then it was like, we're not talking about this. Yeah. And I'm like, okay, like that's your first red flag that it's not operating properly.
0: Michelle Furey, thank you so much for being here. If people want to follow you on socials, where can they find you?
1: Instagram, Michelle Furey Canada. My website's michellefurey.com. I'm on Facebook. I'm on that desperate, what do we call X now? Twitter. It's just a cesspool of everybody's bad days on X.
0: Thank you so much. Enjoy the rest of your week.
1: Thanks, Ben.
0: And Edmonton, I hope you had fun with us today. Come on back. We'll do it again tomorrow. When we come back, I'm getting the band back together. Andy Gibbons and Regan Watts are going to join me for our own take on some of these stories and so much more.
2: Will I be treated fairly?
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3: From the National Newsroom of the Canadian Press, I'm Hannah Stoles. Provinces are being asked to put American alcohol back on the shelves as Canada and the United States finalize a trade deal. Quebec Premier Christine Fréchette says parts of the deal remain unclear, and she needs more information before taking a stance on whether it's positive for Quebec. She also says Quebec alone will make the decision about whether to restock shelves with U.S. alcohol. The head of the Canadian Federation of Independent Business says the tariff delay is only the beginning of the work that needs to be done. Dan Kelly says if the U.S. removes the 50% tariff threat and approves the Keystone XL pipeline, small businesses will start to feel relief. He says his group still needs to see if progress was made on the existing sectoral tariffs to fully evaluate any overall interim deal. The Royal Bank of Canada has named former Ontario Cabinet Minister Caroline Mulroney as its vice chair. Mulroney became a member of the Ontario Legislature in 2018 and stepped down in June. She's the daughter of former Prime Minister Brian Mulroney. As the last wave of mortgage renewals from the era of ultra-low interest rates come, a new survey suggests most homeowners have been managing higher payments.
4: A Royal LePage report says mortgage delinquency rates in Canada remain remarkably low compared with other developed countries, though some households have felt stretched by the rising monthly payments. The survey suggests 38% of Canadians expect their mortgage to rise upon renewal, a drop from early 2025, when 57% of renewing homeowners expected their payments to rise. Among those anticipating a higher payment for the month, 76% said it would place financial strain on their households, and more than half said they would reduce discretionary spending to make ends meet. However, nearly three-quarters of those with an upcoming renewal said they would not be changing their living arrangements. John Kennedy, The Canadian Press, Toronto.
3: After scaling down planned military exercises with U.S. ally South Korea, President Donald Trump shared a calendar event that might explain why. ABC's Washington correspondent Jonathan Carl has more.
5: Here at the White House, the president said that he would meet by the end of the year with North Korean dictator Kim Jong-un. Now, there is no indication as to when or where that meeting would happen, and no confirmation from the North Koreans about the meeting either.
3: South Korea officials say Trump's announcement came without prior notice, baffling many people in the Asian country and raising concerns about joint defense readiness. Food vendors are bringing more interesting and unusual offerings to the Canadian National Exhibition this year. Beech Hill Smokehouse is serving up a unique twist on Southern American classics with warm, crispy waffle cones stuffed with sweet candied yams and topped with a hearty serving of house-made mac and cheese. Smokehouse pitmaster Jaden List says they didn't think too hard on the idea.
6: It's our Southern mac and cheese. We fried it. So we deep-fried mac and cheese. Inside the waffle cone is candied yams, and then we pour our cheese sauce on top.
3: The CNE opens on Friday. This is the Canadian Press. In sports, a tough loss for the Toronto Blue Jays. They dropped a 7-6 decision to the Tampa Bay Rays. The Blue Jays trailed by 6 runs early in the game before scoring 5 unanswered runs to make it close. The teams will play the rubber game of the 3-game series Thursday afternoon. It was a memorable night for CF Montreal rookie Noah Street. His first goal was the difference in a 2-1 win over the Columbus Crew. Toronto FC scored a late goal and held on for a 3-3 draw against Charlotte FC. The Toronto Tempo's losing streak is up to 12 games. Shakira Austin had 11 points and 10 rebounds in Washington's 93-82 victory over Toronto. It was the 8th straight home win for the Mystics. And Tommy Paul and Jessica Pegula notched 3 set victories on a big day for Americans at the Cincinnati Open. Paul rallied from a set down to beat top seed Alexander Zverev. Pegula outlasted Sarana Kirstia for her WTA Tour-leading 43rd win of 2026. From the Canadian Press, I'm Hannah Stoles.

0: there, Canada. Glad that you were able to join us for a little bit today. Come on, sit around the table. Grab yourself a glass of wine. I've clearly had a few. Kidding. But I got a guest with me who is, I don't know where he is right now, but he's in. Are you in New York?
1: I am in New York in the West Village at the corner of West 11th and 6th Avenue.
0: So that's Regan Watts, a good friend, a great friend and good friend of the show, founder of Fratton Park and senior aide to Finance Minister Jim Flaherty. Look at him. Look at his dedication to the Ben Mulrooney show, that he would stop what he's doing. I guess you're there, what, for your Mayor Mamdani Appreciation Day?
1: Well, look, I can't say that, but we are international, Ben. The Ben Mulrooney Show does cover news abroad, and I'm happy to be here in New York on the ground, checking out Socialist New York's experiment and seeing how bad it's going.
0: And let's also say hello to the third leg of this table, Andy Gibbons, the principal at Wallgate Advisory, former VP at WestJet. What are you drinking there, Kim?
2: I'm drinking coffee, but the ink isn't even dry on this trade deal, and Regan's elbow's already down in New York.
0: Amazing. You know? Well, let's jump right into it. Regan, let's get the nomenclature right. Do we have a deal, or is it a reprieve, or is it a plan to keep talking?
1: Well, so it's a good question, Ben, and I think Canadian industry and Canadian media and Canadian politicians are all asking that question, and it's still out there. We're getting some details from the United States Trade Representative in the White House and President Trump, and he's done a couple of press briefs today. What is not clear, and I think what's happening right now is the Prime Minister is meeting with his cabinet, and then in about 25 minutes he'll be meeting with the provincial premiers. What's not clear is what's actually in the details. And so let's wait and see. What is clear, though, is that there was progress and the threat of 50% tariffs on about $25 billion for the Canadian goods was averted. And lo and behold, the prime minister was able to continue being the prime minister when he was on vacation last week, taking some downtime. It's incredible what can happen with these things called smartphones. So I think we're moving towards a deal. We'll find out more details, I suspect, in the next couple of hours. But the government appears to have made progress, and for that, we should tip our chapeau.
0: And of course, I want him to be successful, too. But I was listening to Kate Harrison, who pointed out that the issues that are still being broached today, Andy, are issues that were nuisances and problematic for the Americans in October. And I think it's fair to wonder what was discussed between October and today, and why we found ourselves where we found ourselves.
2: Well, I think not much was discussed, which was the big problem. I mean, the Canadian media were asking Dominic LeBlanc when he was coming in and out of meetings, how are you feeling today? So there hasn't been a lot of scrutiny, Ben. I don't know if you agree with this observation. We've really lacked information from our Canadian political media about what's actually happening, not happening. We're getting it from American news outlets about what's happening. But I think people are going to be so relieved if there is a deal that they ask what the details of the deal are going to be. I've never been more irrelevant for our psyche.
0: Yeah,
2: I think people are just going to be elated. Like, let's see, Ben, for example, is this deal going to be put on the floor of the House of Commons for debate and a vote?
0: Yeah,
2: let's see. Yeah. Probably not, right?
0: Okay, but Regan, you know, you've worked in the halls of power. The fact that we're getting so much information from America and from Donald Trump, and look, he's a known fabulist. What he types isn't necessarily a reflection of reality. But the fact that he brought up Keystone XL, I think, is an interesting thing. And the fact that it was not echoed by the Canadian side, what do you make of that?
1: Well, I suspect that the reason the Canadians have not been providing much detail is they're still trying to get stakeholders informed. You know, this trade discussion involves, we think, dairy, we think autos. Obviously, oil and gas is tantamount to this. And so I think part of the delay on the Canadian side, to give them the benefit of the doubt, and I think you need the Prime Minister does deserve some grace here, because the deal was just announced less than 24 hours ago, is they need to inform people on what's happening.
0: Yeah.
1: You know, we'll see. Andy's point is right on whether this deal will be debated on the floor of the House of Commons. I think it should be. When your father negotiated the Canada-US Free Trade Agreement and then NAFTA, those were debates that were had in public halls and in the People's House. And I think the same should apply here. But we'll see what shakes out. It's still very, very early to see. But in terms of Keystone XL, Ben, wouldn't it be something that if Mark Carney and Donald Trump were the ones who actually got that pipeline built, you know, and we had other prime ministers who certainly tried their best and worked across the ideological divide, it would be a heck of an achievement for the prime minister of Canada named Mark Carney to have got KXL built. But again, that remains to be seen, but we know the president cares about it. He has mentioned it more than once.
0: Yeah. And, but let me say, like, I think all three of us in this conversation would be very happy if that happened. Mm-hmm. However, the last time our prime minister did something like that, that we endorsed, which was the signing of the MOU with Alberta, the next day or a few days later, there were 13 frustrated anonymous members of his caucus who wrote a letter saying that they were disappointed because of what they saw were attacks on the environmental flank of that party. I wonder if something like this is going to stoke that fire, and that friction could become a fissure. And Andy, I wonder what you think.
2: I think not so much in this instance, Ben, because people have given Carney so much grace and have so much confidence in him, but more they want him to succeed. They don't really want, like, they are not, I don't think our national appetite or his caucus's appetite is to really question him at this moment, but it's going to be interesting how they communicate this deal, because they have taken shots at America. Mm-hmm. They have said a deal is invaluable. They have said you can't trust a deal. They have diminished the value of a deal, but the business reality for our country is that our economic future is tied to theirs, period, the end. It is the most important thing.
0: Yeah.
2: So let's see if they parade. Like, are they going to parade it? Are they going to mute it?
0: Yeah.
2: What's their posture going to be like on this deal?
1: Ben, wouldn't it be something if not just KXL was done, but there was a strengthening of Canada-US ties, which is something that it appears is going in that direction, whether it's critical minerals, oil and gas, aluminum, steel, or other items? Wouldn't it be something, and I think it needs to be acknowledged, that the Prime Minister of Canada, to Andy's point, and his cabinet have not been, they've been taking gratuitous shots at the United States from time to time, or the president, and I'm not sure that's the type of thing that I would advise doing, but it's happened and it is what it is. But amazingly, you know, the prime minister gave that speech in Davos where he talked about the new world order. And the prime minister appears to be playing a game of chess where not only is he trying to consolidate allies of the middle powers, but he's also deepening the engagement we have with the United States in key strategic and economic sectors. It really is quite an interesting public policy issue that, you know, the prime minister might be able to do two things at once here, which is deepen the U.S. integration and strengthen our relationships with allies around the world.
2: Well, I mean, some rupture.
0: Yeah, that's a hell of, I'm really, Regan, that was something to behold, what you just put forth there. Wow.
1: Well, I'm not purring because I'm in New York and I want to be mindful of what happens to cats in this town, but you get my point, which is he might, if he can get Keystone XL done and strengthen the U.S. relationship after, you know, a challenging period, and build allies with Europe or Australia or Asia, it's a heck of an accomplishment.
0: Yes, of course it is. Regan, of course it is. But if you're telling me, if when all is said and done, after all the talk of diversifying our markets and strengthening Canada's position with our biggest trading partner by selling our oil abroad, by going east-west and going to the West Coast and the East Coast and selling all of it around the world, if you're telling me that the first shovel in the ground as it relates to a new pipeline is north-south, I don't know how you can message that in a way that is consistent with everything that precedes it.
1: Other than the prime minister's a pragmatist.
0: Oh, Jesus, my God. I mean, have you been taking yoga? Because you are twisting yourself into a pretzel to make this guy look good. I am so impressed.
1: I think it's the impact of the left-wing West Village and the time I'm spending in Mandami's, New York. And I cannot wait for the YouTube commenters to come at me.
0: Oh, my God. That was impressive. My goodness. All right. The Pilates look good on you, my friend. Okay, we're going to take a break. But when we come back, Andy's first up to talk about, I think, something we all want to be a success that will probably be a success. So we're going to get to the nuts and bolts of the Churchill Falls Agreement worth billions. Don't go anywhere. This is the Ben Mulrooney Show.

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1: Welcome back. And given the fact that we're talking Canada-U.S. relations with a pause in the 50% tariffs that were threatened by Donald Trump, we've got 72 hours to figure out what to do next. It's only fitting that I've got one of my guests. Andy is in Canada, and my other guest, Regan, is in the United States. Andy, you want to say something else?
2: No, I was going to say that I think we should be talking about, we'll be talking about this a lot, but I think the key question here, Ben, is was this deal available to Canada a year ago or not? And if it was, why don't we have it? Like, what actually happened here? And I don't think we should second guess the prime minister. Everyone's going to be happy with this moment.
1: Yeah.
2: But that's a key question. I think he's going to have to answer that fair and square.
1: Yeah.
2: And I know everyone's going to applaud him, and Regan's going to be purring and say he plays 5D chess that no one's ever even imagined. And, you know, he actually wrote Sun Tzu and all of these things. But you know, there is some scrutiny and some questions that do need to be answered about this.
1: I think that's fair, Regan. If Canadians want those answers, I have to assume that there's some sort of paper trail of documentation that could one day be unearthed by way of an industrious journalist doing a freedom of information request.
3: Well, very much so. And I expect that the access to information requests have been filed. Global News' David Akin, J. David Akin, is a prodigious ATIP filer. And it wouldn't surprise me if those requests have already gone in. I mean, look, the Prime Minister will have to explain the deal to Canadians and why it is in the interest or the national interest of Canada if a deal is, in fact, had. That's fair ball and fair game. My point is, you know, part of what the Prime Minister's appeal for many, many Canadians is his enormous experience and credibility on the international stage. This may be his first trade agreement that he's negotiated, but this is not the first time the guy has worked with major leaders on consequential files. And maybe he knows a thing or two about how this works. We shall see. But one thing's for sure, Tim Hodgson, who is the energy minister, who was down in Houston earlier this year meeting with the Department of Interior Secretary of the United States government, obviously was up to something, because with Keystone XL being back on the map, Minister Hodgson also has some things that he should be taking credit for if it indeed comes back as a live project. And clearly the Carney government has been up to more than maybe people were aware of based on these reports.
1: Yep. Well, and one thing that they were certainly working on domestically was this tripartite deal between Newfoundland and Quebec, and with a massive assist by the Canadian taxpayer to build out what I believe Seamus O'Regan referred to as orders of magnitude larger than the Hoover Dam. This is a huge, massive energy project, clean energy project, we should say. I hope to God it's a home run for everybody. But when I was reading about it, Andy, I promise you, I don't know enough about this to make a judgment one way or the other. But one thing stuck out to me, that there was this, they'd reached loggerheads and couldn't move this forward until the federal government came forth with a $10 billion investment. My question is, was there no appetite by the private sector to be part of something like this?
2: Well, I'm with you in that I don't know enough about it for the private sector, but there's two observations I made. I did watch Seamus's video, and it was really well done. Is number one, could this have happened in this way had Donald Trump not stoked fear or talked about annexation or whatever? Like, so can Canada and Canadians get big things done? Yes, that's a big example of that. And I think the difference is the leadership of the Prime Minister. When it comes to big deals and financing and bringing people around the table, he's doing that. Now, he comes off the heels of a Prime Minister that was a disaster in that regard. So, you know, that's helping him. But, it's too bad. If I was in PMO, I would have wished this Churchill Falls deal was next week so that I could have a clean a clean story. But it is a significant thing, and all roads lead to the Prime Minister's leadership. He deserves full credit.
1: Regan, one thing that, that I missed in learning about this, did this not go through the Major Projects Office? It feels to me like this is right up the alley of that department.
3: So this deal updates a longstanding agreement between Newfoundland and Canada and the province of Quebec. There is actually, and Andy's point about Donald Trump, President Trump, pardon me, is precise, but not for the reason Andy thinks. What this deal allows Quebec to do is to export more clean energy to the northeast of the United States, which allows Canada to be a better partner to the United States, to deepen that integration and supporting our U.S. neighbors. And so Quebec will make money on the export of that energy. Newfoundland will make more money on the production of the energy at Churchill Falls. As I understand it, it is a loan guarantee, not a $10 billion check. But having been around public finance long enough to know, I do know that a $10 billion loan guarantee might as well be a $10 billion check. It almost always is the case.
1: Yeah.
3: The other thing, though, that needs to be mentioned is that Tony Wakeham, who was the premier of Newfoundland and Labrador, ripped up the deal when he first got elected. He said, this isn't good enough for Newfoundlanders. And so he renegotiated the deal. He appointed an expert panel to take a look at it and say, you know, is this the right thing for us to do? The expert panel wasn't sure. He bowed ahead anyway, to Andy's credit, with the prime minister leaning in and showing leadership. And so, you know, it is still not a final agreement. That's one of the fine details that needs to be written in. I'm sure the gremlins in the YouTube comments will point this out. It's not done. It's not done. Well, they're right. It's not done. So it's a statement of intent as much as anything else. But you have the province of Quebec, which is going into an election where the PQ are currently leading.
1: Yep.
3: And a strengthened argument for the Federalist in that province as to why a Federalist government should lead the provincial government. And this has all come together on the back of Tim Hodgson, who is the energy minister, who was the lead federal minister on this, a prime minister, and two premiers who recognized they could strengthen the country building a big project with some federal money, obviously, in there. And then back to the thing I talked about earlier in the first segment, giving us an opportunity to be better partners to the United States by providing more clean, reliable energy and electricity to the Northeast.
1: Well, it also looks, Andy, like that bet by the premier of Newfoundland paid off, because as part of the arrangement, Newfoundland and Labrador residents are going to get a 15% rebate on a whole whack of their energy. It's going to result in almost $400 a year in savings just from that one thing. If you're looking to do a victory lap, at least in one province, about abating the affordability crisis, that's a pretty good data point.
2: Yeah, big win for Premier Wakeham. You should have him on your show one day, yeah. Ben. I mean, It's an incredible story, and I did note that the ratepayers are getting that rebate. The person who didn't have a good day is the Liberal leader in Newfoundland and Labrador.
1: Yeah. Yeah.
2: Politically, it's great news for the province, but tough one for him. But just the appetite to get things done. If you had gone back, you know, a sort of an interim premier of Quebec, right?
1: Yeah,
2: a newly elected premier of Newfoundland and Labrador. And they got an historic deal done. But you have to contrast it with Western Canada. Why can't David Eby and Danielle Smith have a similar moment? We should be able to roll out these projects of national significance.
1: I mean, don't get me started on Eby.
2: Anyway, it needs to be asked, right?
1: Well, I mean, listen, the simple answer is he hates Canada. Honest, and by the way, I don't come to saying something like that lightly. I've now watched enough happen in that province. That man and his merry band of lunatics in that party hate Canada. I see it it's evidenced in the words they use, in the living documents that are treaties, which is a simple ratchet up of it. We're going to give you this and we're never going to stop. What do you want from us, First Nations? By the way, good for them for getting what they can. What would you like from us? Well, we'd like the kitchen sink. Why don't we give you the house? How about we start by giving you the house? And it includes a kitchen sink. I mean, they hate Canada. And so when you have an Alberta premier that wants to build Canada and one that literally wants to destroy it, hard to get them to see eye to eye. Last word to you, Regan.
3: Well, and yet, despite Premier Eby's loony left policies, he continues to be the most popular leader in that province. And it tells you something that the state of our politics, certainly in the left coast, which has always been a bit more extreme than the rest of the country, what will sell there may not always be in the interest of Canada. But Premier Eby is looking after his own backyard, and that shouldn't surprise anyone.
1: He's not looking after his own backyard. He's giving away the entire house. Guys, thank you.
3: His own political backyard.
1: Yeah, okay. Let's see. All right, got it. We got to go. Thanks so much. Enjoy New York. Okay. And we'll see you guys next week.
3: I'm going to enjoy Mandami's backyard. We'll see you later.
1: All right. I'm so glad to have my next guest on the show. I've got David Knight Legg. He's a policy expert. He worked with Jason Kenney. Super insightful on all the stories that we've been talking about all day. Don't go anywhere. This is the Ben Mulrooney Show.
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0: get a good feeling.
1: Where conversation still matters. The Ben Mulrooney Show.
2: Well, welcome back. And so many of the top stories that we've been talking about all day on the Ben Mulrooney Show have an energy component to them. I didn't have anyone on my list I want to talk to more than our next guest, David Knight Legg. He's a policy expert and he worked for Alberta Premier Jason Kenney. Kind enough to join us. David, thank you so much for being here.
3: Hey, great to be here, Ben.
2: So let's go around the horn, because the three big stories as I see them are the fact that the president in saying that he was pausing the 50% tariffs, and we've got 72 hours to figure our way out of this. He referenced Keystone XL, which most Canadians thought was dead and buried, although the Americans, I believe, started work on an American portion of it recently, and I wondered what you thought of that, because the silence on our side of the border, it's either deafening or it's telling.
3: Well, I think it's telling. I think, unfortunately, the grievance that the Liberal Party decided they would engage in with the United States has set us back in a lot of ways, but one of the most important ways it set us back is that we're not having a really important national conversation in Canada about all of the leverage that we have in critical minerals, and particularly on energy. So the Americans went ahead, it's now called South Bow Bridger, but they went ahead and mandated that back in April. They're looking at it. That helps them get back long reserve life assets in Alberta, which is a critical part of their entire strategy. And they've made it clear since November 2024 in Stephen Moran's paper on restructuring the trading order, that they're going to integrate security, energy, and trade globally. Yeah. And they're going to deal with every country bilaterally and on a sector-specific basis. And so the relationship they've got with Canada, since a certain former prime minister ran the Shamrock Summit, it set us to deep integration with the United States economically, which led to 40 years of outrageous prosperity for this country. And at the time, when Prime Minister Mulroney did that, he was challenged about his patriotism by John Turner. And then he went on to win that election and made a very critical point, which is this is the biggest opportunity Canada has to have privileged access to the largest market in the world that takes three call our goods. And that was the biggest opportunity we had generationally. He sealed it. It's now almost 40 years later, but we're back to that same kind of liberal conservative divide, where the temptation on the liberal side is to treat it as a grievance contest and be elbows up. So in October, we had a deal that was being negotiated, and we've decided to delay that. And now Trump invoked the 338, Section 338, and brought us back to the table now under duress.
2: Yeah. It's going to be very interesting.
3: Good things can get done, and Keystone XL is one of them.
2: And I don't know if you overheard my last conversation, but it's going to be a really interesting circle to square if our elbows-up government that was hell-bent on diversifying our trade partners, if the first shovel in the ground under this government is a shovel to build a north-south pipeline. I don't know how they explain that. I mean, of course they will, and a lot of Canadians, enough Canadians will accept whatever answer comes from this government. But it doesn't fit with the narrative that we were sold in the election campaign. But we don't have to talk politics. So we're talking energy.
3: Well, that's okay. That's okay. I mean, it's great for Canada. It's great for the United States. Yeah. You know, when I worked with Jason, we originated the KXL discussion in the States and got that built back up again. It had been canceled under Obama, and we backed reigniting that. And this is, you know, it's like Zom's coming back. But this time I think it'll get done as South Bow Bridger, and it'll be great for both countries.
2: Agreed. Let's move on to the something that this prime minister should have done on day one, I think, was repealing the EV mandate. I mean, Justin Trudeau had this cockamamie idea where everyone was going to buy an electric vehicle by 2035, and he was going to mandate that into reality. And people just were not buying them at the rate that made that a viable option, and consequently, our automotive sector was hit with a really big headwind. Now, it's been over a year since this prime minister has had the power to do something about that. Why now?
3: Look, I think performative green policy always runs into physics and chemistry at some point. You know,
2: yeah.
3: It just does. And increasingly, I think post-Ukraine, where Germany and the UK have really been hit hard by energy decimating, unfortunately, the middle classes in those countries and also killing the German Mittelstand, you've just had a fundamental mugged by reality moment for most of the green movement across Europe. And that's affected completely. Every aspect of that is now being recalibrated. ESG has totally disappeared from banking, you know, except for a few places in Ottawa where they're still hoping to hang on to pieces of these sort of green mantras or dogmas. But the problem that they run into with EV mandates is that people just don't want to buy them. And I think what they tried to do to resurrect is they made an even deeper mistake in order to defend that sort of environmental consensus within the liberal left in Canada by doing a deal with the Chinese. And that carries its own problems because EVs are like large iPhones on wheels. You know, they're data-driven assets that send as much data as they receive. And the problem with the Chinese is they are very intent on data assets inside the country. Those won't be allowed into the States for a lot of reasons.
2: Yeah.
3: And that also deepened the problem that we've got in being the only country, you know, connected to this whole EV thing beyond just the market failure aspect of spending $50 billion on something that no private capital would support. And they're doing the same thing now with satellites and launch pads and other things. The problem with the EV mandate is that it tied us into a country that we are the only other country that's doing retributive tariff strategy, China and Canada. Difference in Canada retributive tariffs is we don't have manufacturing dominance, a massive domestic market to sell into, or multilateral options. So in a lot of ways, I think EVs reflect more of an ideological sort of intuition in the left, the Liberal Party, than it does anything that relates to what's happening in markets or what's happening in the real world. And they will be dropped. It's been dropped. Not before it took a toll on our industry.
2: Yeah. I mean, we got, that automotive industry has enough issues to deal with, a self-imposed nonsense mandate by a Canadian government. That's one of those, you got to get out of your own way sort of situations. I only have about 2 minutes left, so I'd love to get your take on the Churchill Falls announcement, because I struggle to find a criticism of anything that brings two provinces together, expands our clean energy footprint, and seems to drive energy prices down for the consumers in Canada, and allows those who are selling it in Canada to, as an export, to sell even more.
3: Yeah, no, you can't. Look, sometimes the great thing about being mugged by reality is suddenly it took Nixon to go to China. Yeah. You know, you need a liberal prime minister to decide that we're a global energy superpower. We need to have an east-west pipeline. We need Churchill Falls. Loving it.
2: Yeah.
3: You know, it's so good. It's like if the energy consensus needs to come from our brothers and cousins on the left, good news.
2: Yeah.
3: You know, because it's just good for the country. It's good for our you know, that north-south pipeline under South Bow is going to happen sooner than the east-west pipeline, because Canada still gets in its own way on just about every front.
2: Yep.
3: So I think there's a lot more work to be done. But look, you can't spend all your time being politically antagonistic every time good things happen, or this prime minister or Tim Hodgson does the right thing.
2: Yep.
3: I think they're the best ones to do it, because you know, once the Liberals start running pipelines and creating massive energy infrastructure, let's just stay out of the way.
2: Yeah, exactly.
3: It's fantastic.
2: Yeah, it is.
3: It's just fantastic.
2: Well, I'm glad
3: some things we can celebrate collectively once in a while. You know, there's enough punch-ups to go around.
2: I agree. I agree. And I'm glad we ended on a high note. David Knight-Legg, thank you so much for being here. Really appreciate your insights and your opinions and your thoughts. And please come back anytime.
3: Will do, Ben. Take care.
2: All right, when we come back, one of our great, great friends is finally back from his road trip across this great country. Craig Baird, the host of Canadian History X. He took the long road home, and today we're talking about the road to Avonlea.
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1: What a long, strange trip it has been for our next guest, the host of Canadian History X, the professor himself, Craig Baird, has returned home after, well, I'm going to ask him how long it was, but it was a long trip, wasn't it, Craig?
2: It was 45 days on the road, driving every single day, staying in campgrounds each night. Definitely a very, very long trip.
1: How many kilometers was it?
2: 17,000.
1: And did you have 17,000? I mean, people wonder why it's so hard to govern this country. I mean, you go to Europe and you can go through three or four countries in a few hours. You can't even get through half of Ontario in that time. Any vehicle issues while you're on the road?
2: The only thing that I had was with my RV. I was outside North Bay, and as I got gas, I went to start the vehicle, and it didn't start. And what had happened was one of the battery cables had come loose. So once I tightened that, I was fine. But that was the only issue that I had the entire time, which is pretty great considering how far I drove. I mean, like you said, it took me 4 days to just get through the Canadian Shield. Yeah. You know, Canada is immense. And you never really realize it until you drive it, because flying you can do in a few hours.
1: Yeah.
2: But driving is, it can be an ordeal.
1: Yes, it's an active experiment in how much you love your country.
2: Exactly. Yeah. Yeah.
1: Well, I'm glad you did it. I'm sure you're better for it. And so congratulations and welcome home. Let's talk about this week's episode, Road to Avonlea.
2: Yeah, so Road to Avonlea, I think it's something that a lot of us remember growing up. I grew up with three channels, so it was kind of, you know, it was one of the things that was on. If you wanted to watch TV, that's what you watched. And it aired from January 7th, 1990 to March 31st, 1996, so about 91 episodes. And it was created by Kevin Sullivan, who produced through Sullivan Entertainment, but he was the one who had also brought... I can't remember her name now.
1: Who are you looking for?
2: The book.
1: Anne of Green Gables.
2: Anne of Green Gables. I cannot believe I couldn't remember that.
1: I honestly thought you ever seen the movie Daryl?
2: Yes.
1: Data analyzing robot youth life form and a human being with a computer for a brain from the 80s. I just assumed you had that same brain.
2: I've been reading the book and writing an episode about Lucy Maud Montgomery, and for some reason I just could not think of Anne of Green Gables. But yeah, he was the one who brought that to the television in the 1980s, and it was this huge program. So it showed there was a lot of interest in the work of Lucy Maud Montgomery, and this eventually led to the creation of Road to Avonlea. It was set in the fictional community on Prince Edward Island called Avonlea in the early 1900s, with the central character being Sarah Stanley, who was a wealthy girl from Montreal, who came to live with family and was, of course, played by Sarah Polley. Mm-hmm. And she lived with the King family. And even though it was set in Prince Edward Island, a lot of it was actually filmed in Ontario.
1: That's right. I remember that.
2: Yeah, in Uxbridge. Yeah. And it was incredibly popular. It broadcast in 140 countries and won numerous Geminis, four Emmy Awards. It actually had some pretty big name guest stars like Christopher Lloyd and Faye Dunaway and Stockard Channing. And when it eventually ended, there was a television movie called An Avonlea Christmas, which broadcast in 1998, but is still, you know, very fondly remembered. A lot of people still watch it. I believe you can stream it through one of the services, and it's something that a lot of people really enjoy. It's kind of, for me, it warped my view of Prince Edward Island as this place where everything was slow with, you know, carriages and such, because that's what I was exposed to growing up.
1: But okay, so let's level set for a second. So it was Road to Avonlea, was it, were these original books by the author of Anne of Green Gables?
2: Yeah, so it was. These were based off of specifically the story Girl and the Golden Road. So they were set within that world. I guess you could call it like the Anne of Green Gables multiverse.
1: Or so it's
2: the,
1: spin-off.
2: Cinematic universe.
1: Yeah,
2: exactly. And so it was, even though Anne of Green Gables or Anne Shirley didn't appear in Road to Avonlea, it was all very much connected. And a lot of the actors who appeared in Road to Avonlea were actually also had appeared in the Anne of Green Gables miniseries that had aired in the 1980s.
1: Yeah, so when I was young and these shows were on, and they were so definitionally CBC, to me, when I think like when I think of Canadian TV shows in my like the quintessential Canadian TV show, it's always a period piece on the CBC because there was so much love and attention, and these shows were the gems of that network that I can't think of anything else. Like that to me was Canadian TV back then.
2: 100%, absolutely. Gro Tavon Lee or the Beachcombers or things like that.
1: Beachcombers, that's coming back, by the way.
2: Is it?
1: Yes, I read about that. Yes. Oh, yeah, yeah. I read something about that. It's coming back. Hey, let's listen to a clip from this week's episode of Canadian History X, Gro Tavon Lee.
3: Art critics called her work primitive. Some said it as an insult, others as a compliment to the new and emerging folk artist, unconstrained by the trends of the era. But Maude Lewis just painted things that made her happy, and she wanted others to feel happy too. And sometimes people bought art as an act of charity. Journalist Sandra Finney wrote of her mother would often stop by Maude's house, buy some paintings for $2, and take them home. Her mother had no interest in the art, she just wanted to help a neighbor. The paintings never hung on a wall, instead they were burned in the fireplace. Finney estimates her mother burned about $100,000 in collectible art. Now, despite doing very little promotion, people seem to always be pulling over to her little home to buy art. Two of her biggest supporters were Claire Stenning and Bill Ferguson, the owners of the Bedford Art Gallery. They showcased Maude's work and did their best to increase her exposure. They tried to get Maude to charge more for her paintings, but she always refused. She worried that changing too much would destroy the market and tourists would no longer stop by. As customer demand increased, she painted the same types of artwork repeatedly. She said in a CBC interview, quote, "I put the same things in, I never change. Same colors, same designs." Cats were always her favorite subjects, and her feline friends were featured in hundreds of paintings, if not thousands. And as she continued to paint, Nova Scotia's best-kept secret refused to remain hidden for much longer.
1: So just point of order and point of clarification. I was wrong. I put false information out there. It is not the Beachcombers coming back, my friend. It is The Littlest Hobo.
2: With Seth Rogen.
1: Yes, with Seth Rogen. But in checking my fact, I noticed that I think this is the stock and trade of the CBC. They followed the same playbook as they did for Road to Avonlea. So they had themselves, they after Anne of Green Gables, they did Road to Avonlea, and then they had an Avonlea Christmas. Then CBC did The Beachcombers. Then they did a remake called The New Beachcombers, and they finished it with A Beachcombers Christmas.
2: Yeah, absolutely. Yep. Well, I'm looking forward to the Littlest Hobo at the very least.
1: Yeah, but these are shows that are ripe for the pick and ripe for the reprise and the remakes, don't you think?
2: Oh, absolutely. There's so much nostalgia tied to it that people want to watch those. I mean, it would be great if all of those were available just to stream. I think The Littlest Hobo is actually available to stream on Crave, but, you know, things like The Beachcombers or something like that, it's, you know, I think a lot of people would really enjoy that just watching the original.
1: Yeah.
2: Or getting something that's an update.
1: Oh, it was announced in late 2022 that there is an animated Beachcombers reboot that was pitched. I don't know if it happened.

0: or simply reskinned anti-Americanism. Who cares? Get people to watch Canadian TV.
1: Absolutely. We have some really great shows from our past that I think would be really great to watch again.
0: Last thing, what would it take to get you back on the road for an extended period of time?
1: Probably not that much. I actually really enjoy traveling. I don't know if I would do that long of a trip. I kind of like to focus on one province each summer so that I can see a lot more rather than rushing through. So I think that's probably what I'll do from this point on is just explore each province one per year.
0: Well, I'm glad you made it home safely. And thanks so much for checking in with us today.
1: Oh, thanks for having me.
0: Craig Baird, the host of Canadian History X. All right, we're going to take a break. Thank you so much for joining us. And just a reminder, if you want more of our show, we put out a podcast. We post on Instagram and X and on YouTube and on the TikTok machine. We're everywhere because that's where you are. Coming up for our Toronto audience, obviously, we have the Mandarin giveaway. And because we're in election season, I am going to be speaking back-to-back with two city councilors who are looking to keep their jobs. So we're going to find out a little bit more about Lily Cheng and James Pastrnak. Don't go anywhere. This is the Ben Mulrooney Show.
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3: From the National Newsroom of the Canadian Press, I'm Rob Westgate. Canada and the U.S. are said to be getting close, very close, on a new trade deal. So much so that Prime Minister Mark Carney gave an update to the country's premiers Wednesday. Nova Scotia Premier Tim Houston saying Carney has asked provinces to restock American alcohol on their shelves, a specific request that came directly from the negotiating table.
4: We'll work through that process. Of course, it's pending a final deal that is representative of the types of things we're hearing today, but certainly the Prime Minister has asked us to look at that.
3: With the latest developments, U.S. President Donald Trump said that he'd be putting a three-day pause on the 50% tariffs that would have hit an array of Canadian goods just after midnight Wednesday morning. Saskatchewan Premier Scott Moe says Trump's tariff walkback, even though temporary, is positive for his province. Moe says the extra levies would have been detrimental to businesses and the overall economy.
5: That is a positive step in the negotiations that have been occurring up to and including last night and still going on as we speak.
3: Quebec Premier Christine Frechette told reporters Wednesday that parts of the deal remained unclear and she would need more information before being able to take a stance on whether the agreement is a positive one for Quebec. Overseas now for some breaking news. A Russian missile barrage overnight has killed at least 6 people in Kyiv. Another 33 people have been wounded in the attack. Explosions echoed across the city and the air raid sirens remained active until the early morning hours. Now the strikes hit 12 locations, damaging residential buildings, a medical facility, and an educational institution. Emergency crews have been scrambling to pull people trapped from under the rubble. Now back home and out west, the British Columbia Society for the Prevention of Cruelty to Animals says it's been offering emergency boarding services for pets displaced by wildfires. Spokesperson Kayla Wolf says it's been all hands on deck so far this devastating wildfire season, with the organization helping more than 120 animals since July, 45 of whom remain in its facilities.
6: The emergency boards we do have and have had in care, they range from dogs, cats, kittens, puppies. We also, interestingly, have one gecko in care, probably the most interesting of the animals that we have had in as emergency board specifically.
3: Dozens of posts on social media show many pets, mostly cats and dogs, remain missing after evacuations in Summerland, BC. But one resident who lost her home in the nearby community of Falder was recently reunited with a tarantula and salamander who miraculously survived the blaze. And finally, Kraft Dinner smoothies, nitrogen-infused Oreo treats, and pickled flavor coffee are among the wild food offerings at the Canadian National Exhibition this year. That's just a small slice of the culinary standouts on offer at the annual End of Summer Toronto Fair, which kicks off Friday. Which treat has you tempted? This is the Canadian Press. In sports, the Toronto Blue Jays suffering a tough loss Wednesday, dropping a 7-6 decision to the Tampa Bay Rays. After trailing by 6 runs early in the game, the Jays at least managed to score 5 unanswered runs to make it close. Elsewhere in the MLB, the Arizona Diamondbacks used a 10th inning bloop single over a drawn-in infield to get the 7-6 win over the Boston Red Sox. The Chicago White Sox blanked the Chicago Cubs 3-0, and Pittsburgh edged Detroit 4-3. In the MLS, CF Montreal posted a 2-1 win over the Columbus Crew. Toronto FC scored a late goal and held on for a 3-3 draw against Charlotte FC. And the red-hot Houston Dynamo climbed to the top of the league's Western Conference standings with a 1-0 win over the Vancouver Whitecaps. And finally, in the WNBA, the Toronto Tempo's losing streak is now up to 12 games following a 93-82 loss to the Washington Mystics. From the Canadian Press, I'm Rob Westgate.
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7: Good morning, everybody. Welcome to the show. It's Wednesday. It is the 19th of August. And look at this. We have no tariffs. Not yet, anyway. And if you listen to Donald Trump, we're not going to have any at all. He's paused his 50% tariffs that were supposed to come in at midnight Eastern time last night, 12 hours ago. He paused them, and he told reporters on the White House lawn this morning. He was speaking with reporters, and he said he paused them after he had a good conversation with our Prime Minister. He spoke with Prime Minister Mark Carney, and he says, there's a deal. We've got a deal. He went on to say that American farmers and manufacturers will be thrilled with this new deal. The exact quote is, we had a very good conversation with the Prime Minister last night. We've come to a deal with Canada. He said he's decided to pause the tariffs. Well, in his social media post, he said that, you know, things are formalized and finalized and all the rest of this stuff, but that a deal is on the table. He said that Carney called him in Canada, quote, gave us the points that we had to have. It's a very fair deal for both. He went on to say that Canada's tariffs on U.S. farmers will be, quote, non-existent after this deal and will be totally eviscerated. Our farmers are going to be thrilled. Our manufacturers are going to be thrilled. Now, what that means, I don't know. We haven't heard anything from Prime Minister Mark Carney on this. He put out a tweet last night as well. Didn't say that a deal had been reached. What the Prime Minister's office was saying was that substantial progress in trade negotiations had been made, but important work still needs to be done. Okay, so as always, there's a little bit of, okay, what do you take as true when it comes to U.S. President Donald Trump, right? Because not always does it turn out to be 100% accurate. Is that a fair way of putting it? The U.S. trade negotiator, Jameson Greer, put out a statement saying this trade deal would include comprehensive market access for all American goods, economic security commitments, digital trade alignment, and many important provisions that will continue to protect our market and American workers along with our Canadian partners. Okay? So that's what we've got, the official word from the Prime Minister's office and from the trade negotiator for the United States. But then you've got what Trump is saying. Here's a deal. Agricultural tariffs will be eviscerated. He also went on to say the great Keystone XL pipeline, long ago killed by sleepy Joe Biden, is back on the table. We'll have to wait and see. Maybe awoken from the grave is the exact quote. So this is new. We weren't talking about this before. So again, we have to wait to get a little more clarity in terms of what exactly has been agreed to, if anything, and what it means in terms of the tariffs. Here's what we know for sure. The tariffs were supposed to come in 12 hours ago. They didn't, and it was extended by 3 days, which puts us to, let me do the math here, so Wednesday night, Thursday, this would be Friday night, I guess, right? That's what we're worried about now. We're set for our with this entire conversation. But coming up a little bit later this morning, we're going to speak with Carlo Dade, who is somebody that we've spoken to many times about this back and forth. And I guess the bottom line is no tariffs is better than tariffs. But they still hang there with the 3-day extension. So the stability, the certainty that everybody wants to see brought back, that's not there. That still sort of remains to be secured, although you've got to think we've taken a step forward. Now, and let's say that this is resolved and everybody's happy. And as Trump said, it's a very fair deal for both sides. We move forward. That doesn't mean Kuzma's done. That's still there. That's still got to be negotiated. So what have we gained? Where are we? We'll ask Carlo about that. We're also going to speak with the Canadian Federation of Independent Business today. They were talking about, you know, this is already causing impacts for a number of Canadian businesses prior to this, you know, tariffs being delayed, and not necessarily the tariffs. Obviously, they say the tariffs would be devastating. It would be a very, very bad thing. But in a statement put out today, Dan Kelly, the president of the CFIB, said stability is in short supply, and businesses will take any ounce of it that they can get. This limbo state is not anyone's preferred outcome. Time is of the essence. Of course, removal of the tariffs is a step in the right direction, but we need to see if progress was made on the existing sectoral tariffs. Those are steel, aluminum, lumber, autos, to fully evaluate any overall interim deal. So still, uncertainty remains the key factor here. So we'll talk with the Canadian Federation of Independent Business. We'll also talk with Carlo Date a little bit later and get their take on, you know, what have we done? How far forward have we moved on this? Where are we going? We're going to have our political panel.

0: Joining us today, that is Melissa Cowett, Shannon Greer, and Colin Aitchison. They're going to join us after noon today because we've had to move our schedule around a little bit. We're going to get into a bunch of conversations with them about what's going on with provincial politics and what's happening there. That's coming up at 12 o'clock. Going to talk, I don't know about you, but I'm a true crime guy. I watch a lot of true crime shows and I listen to true crime podcasts. And it is probably, I don't know if it's the biggest sector or genre of podcast, quote-unquote reality TV that people can, it's got to be up there. It's huge. I mean, there's entire TV stations that do nothing but true crime. A bunch of them. And there's a bunch of podcasts and stuff like that. People love this. Why? Why do we love this? Why is this something that we've always been so interested in? We'll have a conversation about that today. And coming up in about 20 minutes or so, Minister Dale Nally, who is Minister of Service Alberta and Red Tape Reduction, is going to join us. There's been a lot of blowback. There's been a lot of media reporting about this change to the new, well, we call it a driver's license, but it's a lot more than that, isn't it? It now also has your health care number on it, and it also has a citizenship indication on it. And it's those two new wrinkles that are causing some issues for some Albertans. Not all, but some. We've heard from married women who have tried to renew their license only to find out that they also have to prove their citizenship. Now, you can't just renew your driver's license anymore. And in order to do that, you know, if you've been married and your name has changed and you don't have, you know, a passport, and you got to go to your birth certificate. Well, if your birth certificate doesn't have your married name on it, which why would it? Now you got an issue there. You need a marriage certificate. If you don't have that, you have to apply to get one. A lot of people have been jumping through a lot of hoops, spending a lot of time and a lot of money trying to get this sorted out. And then there was the healthcare card incident or question that was raised, where now all of a sudden you'll get a new one, even if you don't have it attached to your driver's license. You're going to get a new healthcare card, so you're going to have to go through the process of getting that. And now they expire, which is something that hasn't happened before. So a lot of questions, a lot of confusion. So we'll see if the minister can come on and provide us a little bit of clarity on, you know, how this is rolling out and you know, what the take is down at the legislature in terms of how this program's working so far. So we'll get into that. There's a lot coming today. But before we do all that, we've got to address, there are stories sometimes that just leave you going, how did that happen? Like, literally, how does that happen, right? And there's one in Edmonton right now, which this weekend was the Edmonton Marathon. And it's turned into a pretty big event. And it's an official qualifier for Boston. And I think a couple of the other big marathons, like if you get the right time at the Edmonton Marathon, then you qualify for Boston. And I think maybe New York. I'm not 100% sure. But anyway, it's a national championship. Like, it's a big one. People come from all over to run this marathon. So they did. And a bunch of these people ran the marathon. And, you know, all these runners, if you watch them, they've all got watches or they've got, you know, Garmin Fitbit trackers and the whole thing, telling them exactly how far they've gone, how fast they've gone, what their pace is. And they rely on that to know where they should be by this mile marker and all the rest of this stuff, right? It's pretty technical. And a lot of them finished the race, and some of them only finished the half marathon, and said, well, wait a minute here. This is telling me that I ran an extra kilometer almost. Like, I didn't run the 42-kilometer marathon. I ran 43 kilometers. Like, what's going on here? And the Edmonton Marathon organizers came out and said, no, we had the track tested. It was right. Well, lo and behold, they came out yesterday and they said, no, actually, you're right. It was wrong. We got the length of the race wrong. How does that happen? I don't know. We'll talk about that when we come back right after this.
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0: All right, 780-451-8800, 403-974-8255. Those are our phone numbers. So this story came out, it came out pretty shortly after the marathon on the weekend. A bunch of racers said, we ran this marathon and our watches and our devices are telling us we ran farther than we were supposed to. The race was longer than a marathon is supposed to be. At that time, the Edmonton Marathon organizer said, no, we had it checked. We had it certified. It was all good. And lo and behold, yesterday they came out with a statement from race director Tom Keogh saying, upon review, it was determined that the turnaround point, they had a detour apparently, and they said with the detour, the turnaround point did not fully offset the addition of the detour, which resulted in a net increase to the distance of the half marathon and the marathon courses of 674.7 meters. Like, that's not a short distance. The event owns this error, and we take full responsibility. Well, you better. I don't know who else would take responsibility, but Brad's here. I don't understand, like, If is there anything else that you have to do when you're planning a marathon route than get the distance right? Isn't it?
15: I mean, not that I'm aware of. I'm not an expert in marathon planning, but it really doesn't seem that hard. I mean, the marathon's been the same distance forever. Same for the half marathon. And if you need to compensate at some point, they're talking about this detour.
0: Or a bridge, yeah, the Wellington Bridge.
15: Yeah, I mean, you know, downtown Edmonton's a mess. You know, I will say that.
0: It is.
15: In terms of construction. construction and everything else going on down there, it is a disaster to get around. But we've been hosting this marathon for decades.
0: Oh, we have, yeah. It's not new.
15: It's not. And, you know, I'm assuming that their regular route got, you know, off track because of everything happening downtown.
0: Probably.
15: But you would know that months in advance. And I just don't understand.
0: I don't get it. I would love to get an explanation as to how this... Okay, because even if, oh, it's the detour. The detour changed our course. Okay, the first question somebody needs to ask is, what does this do to the distance?
15: Like, right.
0: Okay, we've got to change our course. Well, then where do we need to put the finish line so it's still 42.2 kilometers from the start line? Because that's really all you've got to do. And I guess they didn't do that.
15: Well, and it wasn't a miscalculation of 20 meters.
0: No, that's
15: you know,
0: the thing.
15: If it was something really small like that, I'm sure that it wouldn't have impacted things nearly as much, right?
0: Right.
15: But we're talking half a kilometer here.
0: More than that. Three quarters.
15: Oh, yeah.
0: 675K.
15: Right.
0: Meters. So, yeah, I mean, it's like... And the thing is, these runners are sort of they know where they are, they know what their pace is, they know where they're supposed to be to hit the time that they need to hit, and then all of a sudden it's like, well, now I've got another 700 meters to go.
15: What have I done wrong here? Everything's
0: crazy.
15: Off. And, you know, there was one woman in the half marathon that it sounded like she was approaching a record,
0: yeah.
15: A Canadian record,
0: yeah.
15: And this screw-up cost her that chance at achieving that. And you mentioned earlier the ability to qualify for other marathons, prestigious ones that you reference, like Boston, for example. And now, you know, they have to basically plead to them, is my understanding.
0: That's what they're trying to do.
15: Right. To say, we screwed up. Can you, you know, make an exception for this? All these people do is train for events.
0: Yep.
15: This is their entire
0: for
15: life.
0: Months and years for that day.
15: Right. And an error of that much distance covered, it's crazy to me.
0: It is. It absolutely blows my mind. Like you say, I mean, if your goal is to run the Boston Marathon, and that is a goal for marathoners, you want to run the Boston Marathon. And this is an official qualifier. So if you get a certain time in the Edmonton Marathon, it qualifies you to enter and to run the Boston Marathon. And I think London and New York, too. I'm not 100% sure. But so you've been training, and this is the step along the way you need to hit this if you want to run in Boston in the spring. And now you can't because of this has happened. So the Edmonton Marathon says they're working with Athletics Canada and other partners to determine how the results can be recognized for people who are trying to qualify. They can't.
15: I mean, the only thing I can think of is they do have, I assume, time checks or markers at points during the race, right?
0: I think so.
15: Right. And I imagine one would be close to the finish line prior
0: maybe.
15: To going. I mean, this is all hypothetical.
0: Yeah.
15: But this is the only thing I can think of is that maybe, you know, a kilometer or a kilometer and a half before crossing the finish line, there's a time check. And maybe they can do something and use some math and figure it out. I don't know. I don't know what they're going to do. But to, you know, plead on the behalf of likely over,
0: I don't know how many.
15: Couple dozen, 100 people that qualified for this thing, I'm not too sure. But you have a lot of work to do.
0: Oh, I mean, here's the thing. They had more than 10,000 runners. Like, this is big. And I think it's a national, I don't know if it's a championship, but it's a national level marathon for Canada. And as you say, a qualifier for a bunch of other ones and things like that. I wonder if there's going to be some sort of legal action as a result of this. I don't know what you could sue for if you, but I mean, it's, I don't know. And here's the other thing. If you have this status as a national championship and a qualifier for these major prestigious marathons, do you now? Like, I know Little Sarah's tried to get into the Boston Marathon. She's applied to it and London and things like that. It's not easy.
15: No.
0: It's really, really difficult. They're incredibly sticky. They make it really hard because, you know, they get millions of applications.
15: Of course.
0: So, of course. Edmonton's not on the list anymore.
15: That's what I was thinking about, too, before coming on, was the future of the race.
0: Right,
15: I'm not saying that it's going away, but its status is potentially impacted
0: massive
15: by this.
0: Hit.
15: I mean, the athletic organizations that you referenced, they're going to look at this. Other marathons who accept qualifiers from this race are going to look at it and say, should we trust them again? Will they get it right next year?
0: That's, of course, you're going to be asking that. It's going to be a joke. This is going to be a joke every time they run the marathon now. And think about a marathon. It's not an event where you can go, oh, guys, sorry, we screwed it up. We got to do it again.
15: Right.
0: It doesn't work that way.
15: How do you guys feel it?
0: Yeah, exactly.
15: Can we go again this afternoon? Are you okay to do that?
0: It's a one shot. People travel here. People run for hours on end. Like, it is a real mess. And a lot of people are saying now the other thing is, well, we came and told you that you screwed this up. And you said, no, you guys are, like, that's another real bad look on top of it.
15: That's where, right? It got a little uglier, right, is the fact that they said, no, it was right. No, I mean, we had this thing laid down. We got this checked for you. Don't worry about your watch. Your watch is wrong. In fact, and then what was it, 36 hours later, 48 hours later, saying, we screwed up big time.
0: I mean, yeah, and I just think, you know, in the scale of screwing things up and making a mistake, this is like, it's not make or break. It's not, you know, it's not going to affect the world order or anything like that. It's not a huge event, but as far as screw ups go, this is a good one. This is a really, really good one.
15: Yeah, especially in athletics, right? Like, it's all about the people. I just think of, you've mentioned it, I've mentioned it, as the commitment these people make, because there's a lot of people that likely knew they were going to move on. Like, they felt confident in themselves to move on to Boston.
0: Of course.
15: And have probably already booked the hotels and everything else.
0: What a mess.
15: Just a disaster.
0: They're appealing to Athletics Canada. I don't know what the outcome would be. It's like, okay, well, we'll do the math. I don't know.
15: The Edmonton Marathon's had a rough go. There was an incident last year or the year before. Police had to get involved. Talking about lace. It was something was laced, right, in the drinks or something that was being handed out.
0: Somebody was throwing eggs
15: this year. Like, what are we doing?
0: Throwing eggs?
15: I mean, come on. 8 o'clock on a Sunday morning and hurling eggs at marathon runners. I mean, do something else.
0: That's another thing Edmonton seems to struggle to pull off effectively, that's for sure. Okay, we'll take a break and we'll be back with Minister Dale Nally right after the news.

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14: All right, you've probably seen the media reporting in the past couple of days that some Albertans, and I don't know how many it is, this will be part of our conversation here, have run into some issues when it comes to the new driver's license. We call it a driver's license, but it's not just a driver's license anymore. It used to be you had a driver's license and you had a healthcare card and you had a passport. Now all three of them. You've got a driver's license, an Alberta healthcare card, and a proof of citizenship marker on your driver. They're all combined into one now, and it's caused some issues for some people. Married women have said they've run into trouble because, you know, their birth certificate doesn't have the same name, and you've heard there's been some issues. So how big of a problem is there, and are there ways to do it so you don't run into those problems? We're going to chat with Dale Nally now, who is the Minister of Service Alberta and Red Tape Reduction. Minister Nally, thanks so much for joining us today. Do appreciate your time.
15: Absolutely, Shay. Thanks for having me.
14: Okay, so let's start at the beginning here, because the question I keep getting from a lot of listeners, and I'm just hearing it on the text line this morning, is why? Like, why are we doing all this? So what's the reason? What's the problem we're trying to solve with this new version of Alberta driver's licenses?
15: Yeah, thanks for asking that question. There are a couple of things. One is we're bringing security to our healthcare card. We have an extremely unsecure healthcare card. It's been, the Auditor General has criticized multiple governments for not doing anything, and so we're taking action. We have 5 million Albertans, and yet there's 5.5 million healthcare cards that are in circulation. And so this is ripe for fraud. People's healthcare cards are disintegrating in their wallets. They have no picture. They have no expiry date. And there's very little in the way of security. And so we are bringing security to our healthcare cards. We believe that our healthcare is worth protecting, worth fighting for. And that means having a secure healthcare card. And by the way, we're actually an outlier in not having done this sooner.
14: Yeah, exactly. Yeah. The citizenship piece, what value does that hold for me? Why do I need to have that on my driver's license? I've never needed it now, until now. Will I need it after now?
15: Well, I would say, Shay, if you haven't needed it up until now, good for you. It's because you're fortunate. You haven't needed the benefits that that other Albertans require, because there are a lot of benefits traditionally for lower income Albertans where they need to either be a citizen or landed or a permanent resident. Now, we find that permanent residents often have their PR card, but for many citizens, they don't all have their birth certificate. So if you're applying for AISH, student aid, income supports, health benefits, you have to prove either you're a permanent resident or a citizen. And I can tell you, I have someone that's very close to me that works in this department. She does benefit approvals for health benefit for low-income Albertans. And many is the time that she gets a phone call from a parent that has a child with tooth pain. And Shay, I've got to tell you, that is the worst thing for any parent knows, having a child with tooth pain. And so they apply for the benefits, and the response that they will get if they don't have a birth certificate is, go get your birth certificate and then come back to get these benefits approved. Okay. And so what this is going to do is, it's a one-time inconvenience of having to bring in the proper documentation, and then the citizenship marker will be there on the front, and it will provide a lifetime of convenience, because you won't have to do it again.
14: Okay, so you only do it one time, and then it just gets renewed going that way. Now, you've heard the issues. I'm sure they've been brought to your attention. They've been brought to our attention. For example, women trying to get their licenses renewed. Their married name doesn't match their birth certificate. It's a whole process. Now they have to try and get a marriage certificate. They're running into added costs, big delays. One lady says, I drive for a living. My license is expired. I'm going to lose my job. How big of an issue is this? And is there a way that we could have avoided that?
15: Well, I'll tell you that everybody that comes in with the proper documentation is able to get a driver's license, and it's quite quick and it's quite seamless. I tell you quickly, a friend of mine called me yesterday. His 87-year-old father was bragging, because he was the first one in the family to get the new license, and he's 87 years old. He's not technologically savvy. He doesn't even have an ATM card, and he found it to be a simple process because he brought in the proper documentation. Now, for those that aren't able to bring in the documentation, or for whatever reason they don't, we do offer a 60-day interim driver's license. But just so you know, Shay, less than 1% of Albertans has taken us up on that offer for the 60-day interim driver's license, and it's because the vast majority of people that come in are able to get their new driver's license seamlessly. The trick is, bring in the proper documentation.
14: A lot of people are really concerned. The healthcare change, I don't think anybody's saying, you know what, it's a good idea to have a different healthcare card, because like you say, we've all got these ratty, tattered healthcare cards in our wallet that are falling apart. Yeah. So, you know, a more permanent healthcare card probably makes a lot of sense, but they expire now. They've never done that before in the province of Alberta. Before, your healthcare insurance in Alberta has never expired, at least to the best of my knowledge. And people are saying, okay, wait a minute. So if I run into problems and I have delays, do I have healthcare insurance? I mean, that obviously is a concern for people. Is that a concern for you, that you may suddenly, you know, I mean, I've lived in Alberta all my life. If I don't go get this card now, I don't have healthcare insurance? I mean, that doesn't seem right.
15: Sure. Well, first, let me say that an expiry date on a healthcare card is a feature of a secure healthcare card. And we were actually an outlier in not having an expiry date. All provinces have expiry dates on their healthcare cards, except for Alberta and Manitoba. So we were an outlier in not having done this sooner. And it was one of the reasons why the Auditor General criticized multiple governments on the healthcare card. And so bringing an expiry date in is going to bring some security. But I want to assure all Albertans that not only as is done in most jurisdictions in the country. But anybody who needs emergent health care, nobody is going to be turned away at a hospital. And for anyone that that doesn't require emergent health care, but you still want to see the doctor and it's expired, they would be asked to pay for the service, and then they'll be reimbursed once they reinstate their health care card. But again, this is the way that it's done right across the country in every jurisdiction except for Manitoba and Alberta. So we're really just catching up to the rest of the country on having a secure health care card with an expiry date on it.
14: I appreciate you reaching out to us and saying, hey, can we come on and walk through some of the issues that people are encountering. Does that speak to the fact that maybe this plan wasn't well communicated to begin with, that there are so many questions, there are so many issues? Could the province have done a better job in saying, hey, listen, this is what we're doing, this is why we're doing it, and this is what you need to do? Because there's so many people now saying, what's happening here?
15: Yeah, well, Shay, you will never hear me say that we should communicate less for the public, but I will say that we send out a letter to every Albertan whose driver's license is expiring 30 to 60 days before it expires. We tell them what documentation to bring in, and we tell them if you don't have all these documents, this is how you can get it. Now we recognize that there is an extra step in this process, yeah. So it does take a few minutes longer, for sure. You're not doing one thing now, you're doing three things. You're getting a driver's license, a healthcare card, and you're putting a citizenship marker on. So they will take a few extra minutes for sure. The best thing to do is to bring in all the documentation, makes it as efficient as possible. And I would like to say that as the registry agents are getting more experience, they're getting faster, and we are starting to see lineups go down. But I do want to point out that this driver's license is a victim of its own success. In July of this year, we saw a 33% increase in driver's license renewals over the same July a year ago. Now, some of that 33% increase will be for immigration, but much of it is Albertans that are renewing their driver's license early. Albertans are speaking loudly. They like the new driver's license, and they're coming in early for it because they want to have the healthcare card on the back. They want to have the citizenship marker on the front.
14: Last one, and I know I'm keeping you a little longer than I said I would. A lot of seniors, a lot of people saying, you know, I work with seniors. I have seniors in my family. They're not online. A lot of this happens. You can go, and there are ways to do this if you're not living online, right? You can go to a registry, and ultimately you'll have to go to a registry, correct?
15: Yes, go to a registry. That's the best way to do it. And like I said, my friend's dad, 87 years old, yeah. Not technologically savvy, not even an ATM card, and he was bragging that he was able to do it first, and it was easy.
14: Okay.
15: So I can tell you, if you bring in your proper documentation, it'll be a seamless process. If you're unsure whatsoever, go into a registry. They'd be happy to help you out.
14: Minister Nally, I appreciate your time. Thanks so much for joining us today.
15: Thanks, Jay. Appreciate it.
14: Dale Nally, Minister of Service, Alberta, and Red Tape Reduction. And yeah, he told us he had to leave at a certain time, and I kept him a little bit longer, so I do appreciate that. I think the issue here, you know, and as the minister said, you can't, you know, communication is always a good thing. I think that's where this may have fallen down, if it did. And I think, you know, there are people that are certainly running into problems. There's no question. I got a text from a listener just as we were talking about this saying, my daughter tried to renew her license. Straightforward, 16 years old, born in Alberta, has an Alberta birth certificate, no name change, nothing. No out of province, anything like that. Even with such a simple application, it took 59 days for her license to arrive. I mean, that's the way things work, right? Another listener, I renewed my driver's license. Being a married woman, I had to present my passport, but then when they took a photocopy of the passport, I asked if they're going to shred it, and the registry government wants to keep it for the records. So, I mean, the whole, you could have spelled it out really clearly, I think, would have been the best course of action here. And to be honest, as somebody who sits here and sort of deals with news and announcements, I don't really know how the hell this works. My license expires in November, so I'm going to be going through it. And I've got a passport that works, so I think I'm okay. But I was telling you last week, my wife and I, we got married in Mexico, and we never registered in Canada, so we don't have a Canadian marriage certificate. Trisha, it doesn't matter, her passport's got her married name on it, so she should be fine. But you can see how easily it could be a situation where, okay, if your passport's expired, now what do you do? Now you're into that situation where, well, now my birth certificate doesn't match. I don't have a marriage certificate. I've got to get one, and on it goes. And we're hearing all kinds of stories like that. So in most cases, it's a pain. It's a nuisance. In some cases, and you've probably heard the story of the woman who drives for a living and is now her license is going to expire at the end of the month. She's not going to get a new one for 2 months. Well, jobs at risk, right? So I think the rollout, the communication, the whole process could have been communicated better. You know, and I think that might have alleviated some of these issues. 780-451-8800-403-974-8255. I'll take a break. Lots of people on the line. We'll take your calls right after this.
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14: All right, 780-451-8800-403-974-8255. Let's take some calls here on this whole situation with the new ID system in Alberta. Les in Calgary, you're on the air. Hi, Les.
29: Kudos to Sierra for picking the great song, if it was her.
14: That was Jeff today. That was Jeff.
29: Oh, thanks, Jeff. Great song. I'm confused. We all have, whoever has the license issued by the government of Alberta.
14: Yeah.
29: birth certificate if you're an Albertan.
14: Yep.
29: Given by the Alberta government. Healthcare, given by the government. What seems to be the problem when you go into the registry? I don't get it.
14: Which problem?
29: Well, if I go into the registry and I give them those three pieces of ID, why do I need to give them my passport?
14: To prove your citizenship. Now, if you have the birth certificate, you don't. I think you can use the birth certificate. The issue some people have run into is their birth certificate, they've got married since their birth certificate was issued, and their name isn't the same anymore. And that, then you can't use it.
29: Wouldn't their license be? Their license would have their new name, like your wife.
14: License doesn't count. License doesn't count because it doesn't prove citizenship. You don't have to be a citizen to get a driver's license. So this is for the citizens, because there's three pieces to your license now, right? There's your driver's license, there's your health care card, and there's your proof of citizenship that all are tied into the same document, right?
29: Right, but doesn't your birth certificate from Zimbabwe tell you that you were born in Zimbabwe?
14: Yep.
29: Alberta, in Alberta?
14: Yep. But here's the thing.
29: I don't know why you'd have to ask people to get a passport.
14: Because if you, you're Les from Calgary. If you changed your name to Les from Edmonton and you took in your birth certificate that says Les from Calgary and said you wanted a driver's license and proof of citizenship for Les from Edmonton, they'd say can't do it. You're not the same guy.
29: But I'm still born in Alberta.
14: No matter. You're not the same person, right? It's a different name.
29: Yeah, I get what you mean. Yeah.
14: That's the issue. I think as far as I know, Les, it's only women who change their name after they got married and don't have passports that are running into this or have expired passports.
29: Telling me a guy thought of this, not a woman.
14: Well, I don't know about that. I haven't heard of any men running into that problem.
29: So that's what I mean, right? A woman would have thought of this hurdle, if you will. But anyways, that's wild.
14: Yeah, no, that's the issue, Les. That's the issue. Like, if you've got a birth certificate with your name on it, you're fine. You don't have to worry about it. The question comes up if you don't have that, like if your name has changed. Dennis in Leduc, you're on the air. Hey, Dennis.
0: I missed your deal with the government.
14: Okay.
0: So what happens if you're old, you don't have a driver's license?
14: Yep.
0: Now your health card expires.
14: Yep.
0: Okay, then what?
14: You got to renew it just like a driver's license.
0: Yeah, but they're not giving you a health care card.
14: I think they are. There is a standalone health care card. If you don't have a driver's license, they will issue you a standalone health care card. But it does have an expiry date on it now.
0: Okay. That expiry date, to me, is a little... Is that just another, we got you a little more money, please?
14: You know what? It's true. I looked into this, Dennis. We are the only province in the country that doesn't have expiry dates on our healthcare cards. We're the only one that gives you one at birth and you keep it for the rest of your life.
0: Okay.
14: He's right. We are the only one. We're catching up to what everybody else does. Everybody else has had this for a long, long time. Lawrence in Calgary, you're on the air. Hi, Lawrence.
1: Hi, Shay. How are you?
14: Good. How are you?
1: I'm good. Yes, I don't like this idea where you always have to pay money to renew everything that you get. A healthcare card should be for life. Driver's license, yes, you have to renew that. That's because of health issues, whatever. But some of these, now when you renew these new licenses that you get with your health care and your citizenship on there, when you go there every 5 years to renew your drivers, do you have to bring those
14: prove
1: documents
14: it all over? I don't
1: every
14: know.
1: Time?
14: I don't know. That's a really good question. Like, do you have to prove that you're a citizen again, or does the fact that your license has the little citizenship indicator on it get you through that? I think it gets you through that process. I could be wrong, Lawrence, but I'm pretty sure that's what the minister said. You only have to do it once.
1: Okay, well, that's a good idea. If you only have to bring it once, that's great.
14: I think so. I don't think every 5 years you're going to have to walk in with a passport or a birth certificate or whatever and recertify it. Like, if you've got the ID issued to you once and it's on the record as you are a Canadian citizen and you have your license and you have your health care, it should be a simple renewal, I would think.
1: I hope so. Because, having to, keep your documents at a safe place every time, people do forget things, right,
14: Oh, sure. Absolutely. No, or they lose it or whatever. Lawrence, you're absolutely right. I think I would hope that it would be a simple renewal process at that time. Stephen in Calgary, go ahead. You're on the air.
2: Yeah,
1: Yeah, I was thinking about what training do they have? For example, if you have a Quebec birth certificate, let's say from 1955,
14: yeah,
1: that's obviously quite different appearance-wise than a current birth certificate. So I have a feeling that they might reject some because they just don't know that that actually is a valid birth certificate and causing all sorts of frustration for people. Same thing, you know, with... wedding certificate.
14: Right, yeah.
1: That they just don't know, and they say, no, this is not valid.
14: Very good question. Stephen, I don't know. But yeah, you're right. I mean, and he was saying some of these you need to prove you're an Alberta resident as well, right? For some of these particular benefits, like age and things like that. So I don't even know if a Quebec birth certificate is going to help you in that respect. Are we proving Alberta citizenship or Canadian citizenship? You can't prove Alberta citizenship. I don't know. Now you've opened up a whole other can of worms, Stephen. Let me go to Tesla Jim in Calgary. Hey, Jim, you're on the air.
2: I'm mad.
14: Why?
2: You know what? He comes up with some anecdotal evidence of about an 89-year-old man.
14: 87,
2: whatever. My mom is 89. And the hassle we had to go through, she's been a widow for 40 years.
14: Yeah.
2: And she had to try and find her marriage certificate. Okay, fine. She's moved 5 times since then. Okay. Now we go back there. They said, well, we can order you one. $65, 3-day rush.
14: Oh, man. Okay. Well, can you get it for free if you wait, Jim?
2: 2 weeks later, it finally shows up. So, Mr. Minister, you take your anecdotal evidence and take my anecdotal evidence, because there's lots of widowed women that are going through a hassle here. Daniel, my vote is in play, and I live in Calgary Shaw. I'm sending a message.
14: Jim, so the situation here is her name doesn't match. That was the issue that she ran into. She doesn't have a passport.
2: Her married name didn't match her birth certificate.
14: Gotcha, okay.
2: And she'd been driving for 40 years. If she had a 10-year record of having that name on file, and $65 for a fixed income person.
14: Yeah, no, I hear you, Jim.
2: And it didn't show up.
14: Yeesh, what a mess. Okay.
2: Calgary Shaw, send a message.
14: Thanks, Jim. You. Okay, there you go. That's the example of when it goes off the rails. That's why people are upset, because suddenly what should be a simple process has become anything but. Barry in Calgary, you're on the air. Hey, Barry.
3: Hey, Shay. Just a quick question on this, you know, citizenship marker on the license. Wouldn't it only be like a yes or no or a Y or an N, so that if you're not a Canadian citizen, it just has an N on that designation? You know, does it really matter in the big picture to anybody?

0: in the story. It doesn't really matter.
1: Well, I mean, if you've got a passport, you're right. It doesn't matter at all because you can prove your citizenship at any time. Yeah, Barry, you're right. If you've got a passport or a Nexus card or something like that, and, you know, you need it, like, literally, think about it. With your driver's license, have you ever, I haven't, I've never needed to prove my citizenship ever other than going to the airport and presenting a passport. That's literally the only time I've ever had to prove my citizenship. So, I mean, he's right. That's what I asked the minister. It's like, what value does this have to me, having that citizenship marker? He said in some instances it does for permanent residents and things like that. So there you go. Okay, we've got to take a break. We'll be back right after the news.
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6: From the National Newsroom of the Canadian Press, I'm Rob Westgate. Quebec Premier Christine Fréchette says her feelings on the trade deal between Canada and the U.S. are

0: remaining neutral until she knows more. She says her goals are to protect businesses and workers and maintain supply management and cultural exceptions.
1: I don't have sufficient information in order to decide if it's a good agreement or not. I have to get more information from Ottawa. I asked many questions and they've taken them in note. We will talk again.
0: While specifics of the deal remain unclear, Prime Minister Mark Carney has made a request for provinces to put U.S. alcohol back on the shelves. Frechette says Quebec alone will make that decision. A staged re-entry is unfolding in Summerland, B.C. after a wildfire forced residents to flee earlier this month.
2: More than 4,500 properties in Summerland have been taken off the evacuation list, but they remain on evacuation alert, meaning they should be ready to leave at short notice. The Bald Range wildfire that forced them out continues to burn out of control, but away from the community. Some residents are now returning home to the stenches of wildfire smoke and rotting food in their fridges. For others, there's no home to return to. Some on the outskirts are still waiting as crews assess the ongoing risks and work to repair power infrastructure. Jason White, The Canadian Press.
0: Now on the international stage, after scaling down planned military exercises with U.S. ally South Korea, U.S. President Donald Trump is sharing a calendar event that might explain why. Correspondent Jonathan Carl has more.
3: Here at the White House, the president said that he would meet by the end of the year with North Korean dictator Kim Jong-un. Now, there is no indication as to when or where that meeting would happen, and no confirmation from the North Koreans about the meeting either.
0: Trump said he didn't like the fact that the U.S. was doing these massive military exercises against North Korea, adding, quote, "I'm friendly with him," referencing the North Korean leader. Quickly, an update from Ukraine. Officials there say at least 12 people have now been confirmed dead following an overnight Russian missile barrage. And finally, Kraft Dinner Smoothies, nitrogen-infused Oreo treats, and pickled-flavored coffee are among the wild food offerings at the Canadian National Exhibition this year. Greekery Bake Shop employee Audrey Saint-Gelais says because the pickle flavor has been such a hit at the CNE, they came up with the Pickle Greek Frappe.
4: The pickle flavor has just been a staple at the CNE for so long. We've been trying to incorporate it into our menu, and this year we finally figured out how to do it with our own dry pickle flavor.
0: The bake shop is also bringing a smoky bacon and white chocolate iced mocha to their stall. The CNE opens this Friday and runs through Labor Day. This is the Canadian Press. In sports, the Toronto Blue Jays are one game out of a playoff spot in the American League wildcard race. That's after dropping a 7-6 decision to Tampa Bay. Minnesota has sole possession of the third wildcard spot after a 6-4 win over Atlanta. The Texas Rangers, they are a half game behind. Elsewhere, Philadelphia's win streak is up to 6 games after a 4-1 victory over Miami. The Phillies are 4.5 games behind Atlanta in the National League East Division standings. San Diego holds the third NL wildcard spot. In Major League Soccer, it could be a costly draw for Toronto FC, 3-3 the final against Charlotte FC. Midfielder Nicholas Dorsch took an elbow to the face shortly after scoring the equalizer. There's no word yet on injury details. Meanwhile, Montreal beat Columbus 2-1 and Houston topped Vancouver 1-0. And Canada's women's basketball team is unbeaten at the FIBA Olympic pre-qualifying tournament in Mexico after an 85-38 rout of the Philippines. From the Canadian Press, I'm Rob Westgate.
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6: All right, Shea Gannum with you here as we dig into some of the news headlines of the day. And, of course, the big story today is the fact that the tariffs didn't happen at midnight last night. That was the threat from the United States. As you know, 50% tariffs on about $28 billion worth of Canadian goods. Donald Trump says a deal has been reached. No Canadian has said that. We're starting to hear some comment, though. Dominic LeBlanc, who is the Canada-U.S. trade minister, said, well, negotiations are still underway.
7: I am very confident in these discussions, and as we finalize the final text, as Ambassador Greer said, the Prime Minister was very clear, we needed to protect supply management. We needed to ensure that the supply management regime remained entirely intact, and I'm confident that that's the case.
6: Okay. It's not the way it sounded in Donald Trump's tweet. What about the American representative, Jameson Greer?
8: North America will continue to be an energy powerhouse, a manufacturing powerhouse, and align on important things like economic
9: Homeland Security and digital security. So while we certainly, I think, have eliminated some of the irritants that we had over the last year, we also are taking a strong foot forward.
6: What a horrible clip. That's terrible audio. But yeah, so working on finalizing a deal. It seems to be supply management, one of the three issues that the Americans had identified. And Donald Trump telling reporters today that farmers in the States were going to be thrilled with this deal, as were manufacturers. I don't know. We'll have to wait and see. I think there's probably some good sense in not talking too much about this publicly if you're either side of the actual trade negotiation. The president's going to do what the president does. We know that. But where are we? We're going to get a couple of people to help us out. Carlo Dade is the director of international policy at the School of Public Policy at the University of Calgary. He's been talking about this long before Donald Trump was elected. We've talked about many, many, many trade issues with Carlo over the years. Carlo, thanks for joining us this morning. I appreciate your time.
10: Anytime.
6: Okay, give us your, where are we here? Obviously, this is better than the tariffs being brought in at midnight, as was threatened. But where do you think we are in terms of putting at least this stage of this trade war to bed? Where are we?
10: So the long answer is we're where 21 other countries have been before us over the past however many months, 9 months that the administration has been doing this globally. What you mentioned, the confusion, Trump saying one thing, the other party saying something else, no certainty with the first announcement. This has happened 21 times before us, and it will happen 40 times after us. So what that means is we don't yet have certainty. We don't know what the agreement is. But it also means that this is yet another step in a thousand-mile journey. This will continue. Look, with Donald Trump and this administration, you negotiate for time. You don't negotiate for peace. So get ready. Prepare yourself. This is going to continue. Even if we do get an announcement on this deal, the experience from other countries is you're still not done.
6: Well, here's the thing. A lot of people say, okay, we got to get the deal with the United States. Well, this is not the deal that everybody's been talking about since Trump was elected and freaked out about Kuzma. This is not the Kuzma deal, right? This is separate. That still remains no matter what happens. This is just to try and deal with the threatened 50% tariffs.
10: Correct. And you and I have talked about this for several months.
6: Yeah.
10: There are two sets of negotiations going on here. Again, I mentioned that 21 other countries have been forced to negotiate new agreements with the Americans. Four of those countries already had existing FTAs. So that really does apply to us. But our case is different than the other 21 in that we have an ongoing renegotiation or review discussion happening at the same time. This is unique for us here in North America, Canada, U.S., and Mexico. So we've had a lot of confusion because obviously the Americans are going to use one negotiation to influence the other negotiation. Now remember, the Americans can't put tariffs into the Kuzma agreement without going back to Congress.
6: Mm-hmm.
10: But the president can use his executive power, powers given to him by Congress, to do what he did to 21 other countries, force them to take new tariffs. So we're fairly unique in that we've had these two negotiations going on at the same time. They're not officially tied together, but look, everyone listening knows that if you've got one negotiation going on, you're going to use it to influence the other one.
6: Of course, yeah. They're sort of, it's the same teams talking to the same people, so there's no doubt that it all sort of fits in together. Bottom line here, Carl, and this is the thing, and I know the Canadian Federation of Independent Business was talking about this morning, saying, listen, all we want, and I think this is Canadians, this is Canadian business, this is economists, this is the bank. We want some stability. That you've used a phrase, I don't know, it's probably years ago now, Carl, that I've loved and have used over and over since, and it's the weaponization of chaos. No matter what happens between now and whether these come in or don't come in 3 days from now, that remains, right? Like, the stability can't be found anywhere.
10: Correct. You have whatever stability you have, not the stability you want or the stability you think you have. We've tended to conflate the two. We've projected our aspirations for a return to the past on the current relations with the Americans. Again, 21 other countries. The broader context of what the Americans are doing globally indicates that that is highly unlikely, to be polite about the probability there. We have to move to adapting to an era of uncertainty, or higher degrees of uncertainty than we've used to with this administration. We're not going to get peace until the U.S. Congress reigns in the president, rewrites the powers it's given the president to wake up at 2 o'clock in the morning and impose new tariffs or to rip up agreements. Until then, we're doing what everyone else around the planet's doing, and that is trying to contend with new uncertainty. But that starts by realizing, as you just said, that certainty isn't on the table, then so, turning and dealing with what is on the table.
6: So that's the issue then, Carla. Like, okay, so you managed to dodge this bullet. If you do, we don't know. There could be new tariffs coming in this weekend. Then you got the Kuzma one. I mean, and it could be 2 a.m. for some reason. It's wildfire smoke again, and he gets pissed off. And he, like, what's the strategy? What do you do? Do you respond? I'm kind of, the prime minister has been very quiet through all of this, just sort of head down doing the work. I don't know. I mean, how do you navigate that kind of a landscape, Carla? It's crazy making.
10: Well, you make investments for the long term, and it's not just Donald Trump. I was just in Denver, a state that's turning bluer than blue, and we've got a DSA congresswoman who's going to be coming out of Denver. My hometown back in Philly, the congressman, my cousin, is coming into Congress. He's DSA. So even if you get through, Trump, you've got potentially more disruption ahead should the Democrats come back. So you've got to make the investments, spending more money in the U.S., more time in the U.S. Things like, hey, Western premiers maybe showing up at Western governors' meetings on a regular basis instead of once every 5 years. Increasing representation in the U.S. We're going to have a stronger ground game throughout the U.S. to gather intelligence and to advocate, and not just in the case of emergencies, but as an ongoing cost. The Americans are once again raising the cost for access to the U.S. market, not just tariffs, but the other things I just mentioned.
6: And as you've said so many times, Carla, we actually should have been doing this a long time ago, right? We should have been putting this in place, knowing this day would come. And even just for our own good, all of these things make sense regardless of what the U.S. is doing.
10: Yeah, but to be fair to governments, it's hard. You have limited budgets. This is expensive. We haven't had to do this in the past. We haven't had to pay these costs in the past. We've been able to respond to emergencies and then shut down operations in the U.S. We had a special enhanced initiative in the U.S. at the federal level during the Iraq War when we didn't go into the U.S. We stood that up, and then a couple years after, we shut it down. Premiers have to spend more time in the province to stay elected than they do at Western governors' meetings. So these two tensions, if you've seen Odysseus, you remember the whirlpool and the monster? These two tensions are that sort of dilemma that governments face.
6: Yeah, it is just, it's wild. It's wild. Carlo, as always, I appreciate your insight and your time. Thanks so much. I'm sure we'll chat again soon.
10: Okay, Shay, take it easy.
6: Thanks very much. Carlo Dade, Director of International Policy at the School of Public Policy, University of Calgary. And this is something that Carlo and I have talked about many, many, many times. And he literally has been saying this long before Trump was elected, in terms of, you know, we need to have a strategy. We should have had a strategy in place. We should have been planning for, and I think Carney talks about this now, sort of bolstering our own economic capabilities and making ourselves less susceptible to this. But in reality, you know, there was a global framework, there was a system that sort of worked around trade and agreements, and they all seemed to be suddenly meaningless. And it's that's got to be the hardest part, right? Like, so now you've got Trump saying there's a deal. his trade rep saying they're finalizing a deal. Canadian rep saying working on a deal. And move in, things are progressing and going well. Trump comes out and says, had a very good conversation with the prime minister last night. We've come to a deal. Farmers are going to love it, and manufacturers are going to love it. Well, if it's farmers, you have to think that he's got some sort of concessions on supply management, maybe. I mean, that was one of the sticking points. There were three in these trade negotiations, and they were upset about tariffs on American dairy, right? Well, today, Dominic LeBlanc, who is the Canadian minister, says he's confident that Canada's supply management system for dairy will be protected under this new deal. U.S. said it had to go. Trump says that Canada gave us all the points that we had to have. So, I don't know. I make of it what you will at the end of the day. We'll have to wait and see. We'll have to wait and see if it's disclosed and we get some indication. And then now Keystone? Because Trump tweeted that last night, too. The great Keystone XL pipeline, long ago killed by sleepy Joe Biden, may be awoken from the grave. I don't think awoken is a word, but regardless, there's so many things going on here. And as we've come to learn over a number of years, we'll just wait and see how it all filters out. And something resembling reality will be revealed, hopefully soon. But lots of reaction to this, and we're going to speak with the Canadian Federation of Independent Business coming up in about 15 minutes, get their take on this. And this is the thing, there's a lot of Canadian businesses that are caught up in this, and all they want is a little bit of stability, certainty, something to end the chaos. I don't think they got it last night. Will they get it this week? And we'll have to wait. We'll have to see. We'll be back right after this.
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6: All right, Shea Gannam with you here. Let's get everybody up to speed on where we stand, what we know. It all sounds pretty positive, but no tariffs. Let's start there. The 50% tariffs that were supposed to come in didn't come in. Trump said, quote, he was talking to reporters on the White House lawn this morning, okay, and he said, we have no tariffs going into Canada anymore. Canada was charging us tremendous tariffs, so he's saying there will be no tariffs. Then he was asked, well, are you going to drop the tariffs that you have, particularly on autos, and he said, we're reducing it a little bit. So again, we don't know exactly what that means. He has said repeatedly this will be great for farmers in the United States and a good deal for both parties. He also said manufacturers in the United States are going to love it as well. One of the key irritants that the United States identified was supply management in dairy, right? Because there's tariffs where the Americans cannot import or export into Canada. We can't import American dairy. And there's other, you know, agricultural tariffs and things like that that he's raised issues with. But primarily, they've identified supply management in dairy in particular as a trade irritant. Well, today, Dominic LeBlanc, who heads up the Canadian side of this negotiating team, said that he's confident that supply management will remain intact. Prime Minister Mark Carney said a couple of weeks ago, no, it's not on the table. We're not messing with supply management. LeBlanc said today that the Prime Minister was very clear. We needed to protect supply management. We needed to ensure that the regime remained entirely intact. And I am confident that that is the case. So it sounds like maybe it's not. I don't know. I don't know if that's still an irritant for the U.S. or not. On the other side of the table is Jameson Greer, who is the U.S. trade representative. He spoke with reporters this morning. He met with Canadian negotiators this morning. And then he met with reporters after that very, very, very briefly and said he's happy with where they ended up. And he said the deal that they're finalizing will, quote, strengthen the North American economy and create an energy and manufacturing powerhouse. Okay, so as I say, it seems like the reviews are positive so far. We'll have to wait and see exactly what it is that they're reviewing. Meanwhile, on the other side of the aisle, Conservative leader Pierre Poilievre, he was in Charlottetown, Prince Edward Island this morning, and he was talking about the development. The tariffs won't be coming in, and he, like everybody else, is waiting to see, you know, the final terms of whatever deal might be on the table at this point.
3: Now, Conservatives were relieved that there is now a three-day delay on U.S. tariffs, and we're looking forward to seeing the new and excellent deal that is being finalized. One we expect and we believe should include an end to tariffs on Canadians. We renew the offer we've been making for over a year that we are here to work with all parties, including the government, to fight for a win for Canada. And we hope that over the next couple of days we'll hear the good news that Mr. Carney will have kept his promise and the Canadians will get an even better deal than we had before.
6: Okay, so that's the reaction from the conservatives. And like I say, I think everybody at this point is just sort of watching, waiting, and like Paulie have said, hoping that it is a good deal. Chris, you were on the air. Hello, Chris, go ahead.
4: Hey, it's interesting the word that Prime Minister Carney used as supply management as a regime. You know, I still say if they want to do something that's a win for Canada, they've got to get rid of supply management. I think it's still on the table. It's not just an irritant. This affects people's everyday grocery shopping. And if we get rid of supply management, we allow more competition, prices will come down. Mm-hmm. You know, I don't know why they're so beholden to Quebec farmers.
6: That's why.
4: Votes, but
6: that's exactly, Chris. That's why. That's literally why. It is an incredibly powerful lobby group. Right now, Mark Carney is contesting a by-election in Quebec, and the Liberal candidate is a dairy farmer. And so, I mean, that's why.
4: Yeah. How much money has he provided to the Liberal Party?
6: I don't know. I don't know. Exactly. But, I mean, that's why. It is an and I don't know how. I mean, good on them for becoming such an incredibly powerful lobby group in that province. They've done a remarkable job. But, yeah, they hold so much sway. I don't know why.
4: And it's gone on for so long, you know. And if you listen to Professor Sylvain Charlebois,
6: His
4: name. He's really good on this topic.
6: Well, he's talked about it for years, yeah.
4: And he's so opposed to supply management, you know, just from a pricing perspective and supply perspective. And you know, I just don't know what it's going to take. Like you would think. I personally think that Trump, he might have paused this thing for 3 days, but he's still going to rag the puck for this thing. And I think supply management's still in his sights.
6: Chris, you're breaking up a little bit, and I got to get out of here. But no, you're right. I mean, if anybody's thinking, "Oh, good, this is over," no. 3 days could be 30 days. Who knows? We've seen this, as Carlos said, time and time again, all over the world. There is no end to this. It could change with a midnight tweet tomorrow, and that's just the reality. We'll take a break and see how business in Canada is reacting right after this.

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2: Shea Gannum with you again here as we talk about this, trade deal? Are we going to call it a trade deal? It's not finalized. It's not public, but it's apparently in the works. Donald Trump says there's a deal. Canadian negotiators, American negotiators say they're finalizing something, and we'll see where it goes from here. Here's what we do know. The threatened 50% tariffs that were supposed to come in last night didn't because of whatever this is. So I think that's good news, but the question is, it's not like they've been pulled off the table because Trump said I'll push them back 3 days. So they're still there. Again, that looms over everything, right? There's always a question of, yeah, but it's not completely put to bed here. So, of course, you've got a lot of Canadians. You've got a lot of Canadian businesses that are watching, desperately hoping for some sort of clarity, some understanding of the environment that they're going to be operating in. And to help us make sense of how that's going, we're going to speak with Ryan Mallow, who is the Vice President, Legislative Affairs for Ontario with the Canadian Federation of Independent Business. Ryan, thank you for joining us today. I appreciate your time.
3: Thanks for having me.
2: And I guess, you know, no tariffs coming in is better than tariffs coming in, right? At this point in time, you got to take a look at the wins where you can find them. And that certainly is at least a short-term win, right?
3: Oh, that's exactly it. Any day where we wake up and we're not getting hit with a 50% tariff, I think is a good day. At the same time, I think there were a lot of business owners that were also waking up and seeing, well, we've kicked the can down the road just to the end of the week. And I don't think the anxiety is quite gone yet, although some more encouraging signs from the Prime Minister and the various social media accounts, it sounds like we are headed towards something.
2: Sounds like something. They're finalizing something. It sounds like there's something on the table. And both sides seem to be saying it's good and it's positive. But like you said, it's the uncertainty piece, right? You can't overstate just how troubling that is for Canada and Canadian business. And it's been extended by 3 more days. That state of limbo lasts at least a little while longer.
3: Yeah, it's been incredibly challenging. I mean, if you're a small business owner for the last, you know, at least year and a half, you really haven't been able to plan ahead. You're waiting to see if there's another shoe that's going to drop, or there's, you know, a tweet or a rumor that something else is going to happen. And the result on the ground is, you know, business owners have been delaying investment plans, hiring plans, expansion plans, because they're just not sure what the next week or month is going to look like, let alone the next 6 months down the road. So hopefully whatever we get provides a little bit of certainty where businesses can plan with a little bit more confidence.
2: Ryan, in terms of what's been going on in the lead up to this, I've seen some stories where already Canadian businesses were suffering because in anticipation, Americans said, well, we're not going to pay the tariffs that are coming in on Wednesday night, so we're going to do things differently. Have you already seen impacts just because of this threat leading up to this?
3: Yep, we certainly have seen that and heard from our members the same sort of thing, where clients were pulling back a little bit as they also took a wait-and-see approach on the other side of the border. I think, too, that, you know, that's been one of the challenges here, is that as we were heading towards the initial deadline, businesses were kind of having to plan for both outcomes. You had to plan for maybe something will happen, but also maybe it won't. And that, again, just speaks to the challenge that they're having to deal with. How do you plan for those two things at the same time?
2: Well, that's the thing. You can't. You absolutely can't. Like you say, you've got two very, very different realities that may come to pass. What does that mean for what's going on with Canadian business? Does that pause investment growth possibility? I mean, how does that impact what's going on in this country, independent of what happened, you know, with trade in the U.S.?
3: Yeah, so at home, that's very much what's happening. We are seeing pauses in investment, pauses in, again, expansion plans, growth plans. And we're also seeing, I mean, like, look, the reality is that the U.S. is a massive market and is also geographically very convenient. It is right there on our doorstep. It's a lot easier to trade with them than to figure out shipping with Asia or with Europe or getting stuff even across country within our own borders. But we have seen over the last 18 months, small business owners' confidence in the U.S. as a trading partner erode. And they are looking for new markets, especially within Canada. So I think it's just as important, independent of whatever this deal looks like, even if it's the best deal out there, there's still a lot to fix at home. And I think that this has shown that, you know, we need to do things like get our tax system in order, get our red tape and regulation in order, knock down our internal trade barriers properly so that we're more resilient the next time this comes around.
2: Now, hopefully this deal holds and gets signed and everybody's happy, and now we move on to the CUSMA negotiation, which, as again, we know is another battle. It's a separate battle, an independent battle, and probably a bigger one, to be honest with you. But we seem to see, there's been some polling out, Ryan, talking about how Canadians are saying, that's it, no more concessions. Pierre Poilievre saying, don't give away anything anymore. We need to draw a line here. How does that go over in the business community? Because it's easy for me to say that. I don't have to pay the price. If I'm a business owner, I do. So how does that go over in the business community where it seems like there might be a bit of a hardening in Canada to say, okay, that's it. We'll do what we need to do. We'll retaliate if we have to, but we're not giving up anything anymore.
3: You know, I think a lot of the small business community is also there, or at least there in spirit. However, for those businesses that are actually doing trade with the U.S., the importers and exporters, there's much less of an appetite to keep this going. That being said, our members have been very clear. This isn't about getting any deal. This is about getting the best deal. You know, if Canada was, you know, giving everything up just to keep negotiations going but not getting anything in return, I don't think that kind of thing is going to land very well with the small business community, let alone the greater populace. So I think there's still some understanding, but people also have to keep in mind, it's been a tough 18 months. It's been a tough 6 years.
2: It has.
3: Crisis after crisis after crisis. The ability to absorb, to adjust, to adapt is a lot thinner than it was, you know, in 2019. And that is also weighing on small business owners as this persists.
2: Does that become, you know, when we talk about trying to sort of plan for crises and plan for things, is it just sort of, well, that's the normal now, right? Like, I mean, in a way that almost becomes something stable because you know it's going to be unstable, and that's sort of the environment that you need to live in.
3: You know, it really is. I heard a term earlier today, managed uncertainty, and I think a lot of our members were living it. And honestly, before this most recent 50% threat, I would have told you that businesses were actually visibly starting to adjust to, you know, this is kind of the new reality. I think what threw so many off on this one is the types of businesses that could be tariffed was so broad and it was so unexpected because they were CUSMA compliant, that really, you know, ratcheted the anxiety up. But yeah, I think unfortunately, the reality is even with this administration, I mean, we're in this mess because of a deal that happened during Trump term one,
2: right?
3: That they agreed to. So you can never be too sure that it's not going to pop up again.
2: Exactly. I think this will be the way, right? As long as this lasts, it will never be 100% stable for sure. Ryan, thank you so much for your time. Great stuff. I really appreciate the chat.
3: Anytime.
2: Thank you very much. Ryan Mallow, who is the Vice President for Legislative Affairs of Ontario with the Canadian Federation of Independent Business. We're hearing from a bunch of different other business groups in Canada saying much the same thing. The lack of stability and certainty is the major issue now. That's sort of, this is good. Hey, sure, pause the tariffs. That's great. It's better than having tariffs come in. No question about that. Nobody's going to argue with you about that. But it certainly doesn't solve the problem. Problems that exist and continue to create a little bit of chaos for our business community. Dan Kelly, who is the president of the Canadian Federation of Independent Business, says the removal of the tariffs would be a step in the right direction, but we need to see if progress has been made on the existing tariffs that are there already, right? Because there are a bunch still. Before we can fully evaluate any overall interim deal. Dennis Darby, who is the president and the CEO of Canadian Manufacturers and Exporters, says, hey, the pause of the tariff, that's welcome news, but the threat of tariffs and the uncertainty are still damaging. Went on to say businesses cannot confidently make long-term decisions about production, hiring, technology adoption, capital investment, without knowing the conditions under which they will trade with their largest market. Delay may buy time, but it does not remove the damage being caused by the uncertainty. That's the issue. It's the uncertainty. And, you know, you talk to business people and they'll tell you that's the issue. That's the concern, right? In terms of trying to plan, trying to invest, where are we going? Where are we going to be in 6 months? Nobody knows, so you can't plan for it. Can you imagine being one of the groups affected? Like if you're in liquor or in automotives, you don't know what the deal is, but apparently there isn't. We'll take a break and be back right after this.
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2: 451-8800-403-974-8255 or 1-800-663-0630. You can take some of your calls on this whole situation with the trade deal. Taking a look at the text line, CJ says, Carney's clearly getting rolled here. Trump is methodically neutralizing all of our bargaining chips before we even get to the Kuzma negotiations. It's interesting take for someone who has absolutely no idea what this deal actually says, but okay. Haven't you learned prices will never come down? Someone in the middle will just take the money instead of passing any savings on to the customer. Not even 100% sure. I think we're talking about dairy. ending dairy supply management will not reduce prices by any significant amount in the short term. Yeah, I don't know if it will either. You're right. It'll take 5 to 10 years to see a reduction. The reason is the dairy herd numbers are finely managed. It will take several years for the stock to increase. I think you're right. We do have very strict limits and controls, and it's not going to be an overnight situation where things have been changed. And all of a sudden we're in an entirely new environment when it comes to dealing with that. I think you're right. It would be something that would take a little bit of time. There would be an adjustment. There would be a transition that would come into place. And, you know, the people who support supply management say it's been very beneficial and it supports jobs and it supports, you know, Canadian small farms and those sorts of things. And that's all well and good. But we don't provide that sort of protection. We don't provide that, sort of layer of government involvement for, well, pretty much any other industries. If you take a look at it, we've got a situation where, you know, agriculture is agriculture, and it's an open market, and sure, there's subsidies and things like that, but I don't know. Well, I do know, and we know in Colorado, we were talking about it before. I think we all know exactly why, in reality, the situation is what it is. And I was looking it up because we were talking about this before in terms of, you know, can Mark Carney, it's not just about a trade deal with the United States that is at play here for Mark Carney when it comes to supply management. There is a by-election underway currently in Quebec right now. I think it's August 31st is voting day, if I remember correctly. But regardless, the candidate representing the Liberal Party in this by-election in Quebec is a former dairy farmer. His name is Daniel Gobeil, or Gobeil, I'm not sure how you pronounce it. He has served as the chair of the Quebec Dairy Producers Association, has been a board member for the Dairy Farmers of Canada. I mean, he is... So what, Carney's going to throw him under the bus? I mean, not a chance. Not a chance with this by-election looming, right? It is really amazing how strong that lobby is, particularly in Quebec. But you know how it is. Votes in Quebec can dictate a lot of federal government policy. Okay, let's take a couple of calls here. Rob calling from Chilliwack, British Columbia. Hi, Rob. Go ahead.
9: Hey, good morning, Faye. Thanks for taking my call. I always appreciate it.
2: Yeah,
9: I find this very fascinating in terms of the dairy, our supply management system. Trump saying, you probably heard him saying, our farmers are going to be very happy.
2: Yeah.
9: Well, I'm sure you're well aware. I don't know if it was earlier this year or late last year. There was a unanimous vote in the House of Commons saying supply management wouldn't be touched. So this is, I don't know, this is going to be very interesting. I was also listening just quickly to Peter DiNollo, and I'm sure you're aware of that name, former director of communications for Jean Chrétien.
2: Yeah.
9: He said, how is it that we, you know, we're negotiating at this point with a gun to our head?
2: Yes.
9: And he brought up a few things that actually a couple I have mentioned to you, Shay. One of them being, are we going to concede, are we going to go with this golden dome? Are we going to give that to the Americans? Because this is all sovereign issues. And if we give this to the Americans, they kind of own us, as far as I'm concerned. The F-35, as I brought up on your show, are we going to go with that? And are we going to go with the open the Keystone Pipeline and resurrect that type of thing? The more oil we ship there, I just don't think it's a good sovereign thing for Canada. I'm a big supporter. I live in BC, Shay, but I support pipelines. I support actually building more refineries in our country. We have to look after ourselves a bit more that way. And we need more value added for our own citizens. So we will see what happens, but I don't trust, you know, the paper Trump's signature is on, it's not worth it.
2: No, it's not. So, you're right, Rob. You're absolutely right. And I mean, this is the other thing that Carney has talked about. Well, he hasn't said we don't need pipelines to the U.S. I mean, that's not the argument. But the argument is that doesn't solve the problem. That just makes us more susceptible to the United States, you know, doing things like this. We need to expand.
9: Right.
2: We need to diversify, right? So
9: sure.
2: I don't know where this Keystone thing fits into it. I have no idea. Right.
9: Can I bring up one more thing quickly?
2: Quickly, yeah.
9: Milk. I did my research, Shay, and everybody's talking about, well, American milk is so much cheaper and it'll be better. It'll be easier for Canadians, but easier on the pocketbook. I did my research, and in Washington State, you can buy 4 liters of milk, like a jug of milk, anywhere from $4.46 Canadian up to $6.27 Canadian,
2: okay,
9: depending on what percentage. Now, at Superstore, I did my research. You can buy 4 liters of milk anywhere from $5.73 up to $6.11 Canadian. So this is fascinating to me that everybody puts the onus on supply management. I believe in our food sovereignty, our own food security. So once the Americans get their claws into you, I think we're in big trouble. So we better stand up for ourselves and our farmers. Always appreciate it, Jay. I love the show.
2: Thanks,
9: you have a great day.
2: Appreciate it. Okay, let's go to Jim. Hi, Jim. You're on here. Go ahead.
10: Hey, how's it going?
2: Good. How are you doing?
10: You know, I haven't been listening all morning, but I just want to clarify one bit here is that supply management doesn't go to, you know, you hear agriculture and farmers, and it's a little bit, we're in the beef business,
2: grain
10: business,
2: that.
10: There's no supply management
2: there. No, you're absolutely right. That's what I'm saying. We talk about how important it is and how great it is, but we don't do it for you. We don't do it for grain farmers, right? We don't do it for pork producers.
10: Or the beef guy.
2: Yeah.
10: No, we don't do the pork or beef. It's, I don't know. I'm tired of it too. Why do we got to fly? Sure, they love supply management. The milk guys, their bankers love it. Well, ours would too, but I don't know. I just don't like when they say farmers because it just, it's just a dairy, poultry. Well, I don't know if all of them exactly, but anyways, it doesn't apply to all of us.
2: You're absolutely right, Jim. Good point. Absolutely. I agree with you. You're right. And then that's kind of what I'm saying. It's like, why do we have this special carve out around this industry? Like, why is dairy in a special category that, like he says, beef isn't, right? So they're all cows. And we don't have it for pork producers. We do have some on poultry, though. We do have some on poultry. Not to the same extent as dairy, but we do. But yeah, in terms of agriculture, it's not, you know, it is special. It's in a special category for sure. Frank, you are on the air. Hello, Frank, go ahead.
21: How are you doing, Shay?
2: I'm good. How are you doing?
21: Well, not bad, thanks. I think Trump has got the Carney government somewhat of a similar situation, like on a chessboard there, in a checkmate situation. I think Trump knows that if Canada doesn't concede on some major points and issues that Trump is pushing on, Canada's going to lose bigger in the long term. And so he's playing the long game, Trump. He knows, I think the Trump administration knows that they're going to concede because politically, if they don't, if Trump pushes ahead with the increase in the tariffs, it's just going to hurt Canada or the current government politically in a much worse way. So I think it's just a waiting game right now, and there's some similar tactics that he's using, Trump, as was used with Iran. You know, the negotiation, we got a deal going, we're close to a deal. And so there's a degree of posturing on, and I think Canada's stuck.
2: I think we're at a disadvantage just because of the scale of the two economies. I think we have to be very careful how we tread. I don't know. The reality, Frank, is I don't know. I mean, I don't know what Trump might be even angling for. He's trying to win some concessions, but I don't know on what.
21: Yeah, I definitely agree on that. But seeing what we saw, what was going on with Iran, I know it's a totally different situation with the war in Iran. He's used the same tactics. They're like they're claiming that they're so close to a deal, and in this particular case here, Canada's not in agreement with some of the things that the Trump administration has said about them being so close to a deal. And so I think there's a degree of there's a lot of undercurrents going on, and I think Canada realizes that they got to give up something, but they got to do it in a way where they don't harm their reputation or their image in the eyes of
2: the people. I think you're right. It's a negotiation, so you're going to have to give something, and hopefully you get something, Frank. And I think that's sort of that's just the reality. That's the way it goes. And we've had a lot of people saying that this week. Okay, I'm going to try to squeeze Shirley in here while I've got time. Go ahead, Shirley. You're on the air.
22: Yeah,

0: supply management goes away. We don't have supply management anymore. Suddenly we're incapable of meeting our own dairy needs and we would be completely overrun by American dairy? Is that the real? I don't know. But is that what would happen? Like, suddenly the Canadian choices, the Canadian standards, all the things that we know and love about Canadian dairy would cease to be? We would just become a vassal dairy state of the United States? I should think we're a little better than that.
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27: From the National Newsroom of the Canadian Press, I'm Rob Westgate. Prime Minister Mark Carney has briefed the premiers on Canada's draft trade deal with the U.S. Speaking with reporters in Ottawa after yesterday's meeting, Canada-U.S. Trade Minister Dominic LeBlanc says the discussion with all the premiers was constructive and important. He also added that Canada's chief negotiator, Janice Charette, participated from Washington.
28: The Prime Minister updated the premiers on where we were in terms of our discussions with the United States. We have more work to do. Madame Charette participated in the discussion from our embassy in Washington because she is finalizing the important work that we need to do over the next little while.
27: Key terms of the trade deal between Canada and the U.S. remain unclear. The tariffs on about $28 billion worth of Canadian imports have been postponed until 12:01 Eastern Time Saturday morning. Conservative leader Pierre Poilievre says he has invited the former Crown Prince of Iran to Canada. Reza Pahlavi is touting himself as the best person to replace

0: the Ayatollah and oversee a transition to democratic elections in Iran. Poiliev has not formally endorsed Pahlavi, but said at a by-election campaign event in British Columbia last week that he would meet with him virtually.
1: Our view is it is not the role of Canadians or any foreign government to tell Iranians who should run their country, but there should be a free and democratic Iran that is in the hands of the Iranian people.
0: Pahlavi's father was the Shah who ruled Iran until the 1979 Islamic Revolution, which sent the royal family into exile, and the crown prince now lives near Washington. Some pollsters say it will take time for public opinion to catch up to statistics showing crime is falling in Canada. Conservative justice critic Arpan Khanna says violent crime is up, and it's a long-term trend that matters.
2: Peel Regional Police have seen a doubling of shootings in 2026. Vancouver police have said in the first 3 months of 2026, crime is up. So I think, this is problematic. It is a liberal-caused crisis that they started with their soft-on-crime laws like C-75 and C-5.
0: In July, Statistics Canada said both the rates and severity of reported crimes were down almost across the board in 2025. And finally, Alberta's technology minister, Nate Glubish, was peppered during a town hall about the province's plan for AI data centers. Beck McIntosh, a high-profile opponent of a data center in the town of Olds, says the government should put proper safeguards in place for locals.
3: The psychological warfare that Olds, Alberta has endured for over 8 months in every single day of the Alberta Utilities Commission process, the developer and the municipal government has been pure hell, and I don't hear anything from the government that tells me what the specifics are.
0: Glubish, in response, said an application to build a natural gas facility to power the proposed massive data center complex in Olds was denied due to its proximity to a residential area. This is the Canadian Press. In sports, the Toronto Blue Jays suffering a tough loss Wednesday, dropping a 7-6 decision to the Tampa Bay Rays. After trailing by 6 runs early in the game, the Jays at least managed to score 5 unanswered runs to make it close. Elsewhere in the MLB, the Arizona Diamondbacks used a 10th inning bloop single over a drawn-in infield to get the 7-6 win over the Boston Red Sox. The Chicago White Sox blanked the Chicago Cubs 3-0, and Pittsburgh edged Detroit 4-3. In the MLS, CF Montreal posted a 2-1 win over the Columbus Crew. Toronto FC scored a late goal and held on for a 3-3 draw against Charlotte FC. And the red-hot Houston Dynamo climbed to the top of the league's Western Conference standings with a 1-0 win over the Vancouver Whitecaps. And finally, in the WNBA, the Toronto Tempo's losing streak is now up to 12 games following a 93-82 loss to the Washington Mystics. From the Canadian Press, I'm Rob Westgate.
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5: Okay, tell me if this sounds familiar. You're sitting around with a bunch of friends talking about music when someone says, hey, what's that song with the thing at the beginning and the boom, boom, boom sound effects? It's got that guitar, or I don't know, maybe it's not a guitar. You know the one. It's easy. And then the friend gets frustrated when he gets a bunch of blank stares. If you've ever worked in a record store, you know that stare because you've done it with the customer who wants you to identify the song, the artist, and the album from her little a cappella performance. And then she gets mad when you come up blank. Same thing happens with me and all the people who work in radio. A couple of times a week, I'll get an email like, hey, I'm hoping you can help me find a song. And then it goes on. I think it's from the 80s, but maybe not. There are some beats in the bass line with a melody that goes, ooh, or something. And then the video, and I know if you've seen it, has a bunch of dancers in it. Do you know the song? No, I don't. Some attach audio files of them plunking out notes on an instrument, and some of them sing, and I've had some with people whistling. And they want me to identify the song from that. But here's the weird thing. Sometimes, just enough times, you actually are able to identify the song. It's like a tiny explosion in your head as your personal database throws up the correct answer somehow. And when that happens, it feels so good. You just solved a mystery. And you made someone happy in the process. And I love that feeling. Things have changed in this century, of course.
6: 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Even just throwing up a bunch of random words into the Google search bar can get you started. I found that crowdsourcing a song identification problem through certain websites like Reddit, for example, can sometimes be very helpful. But even with all this technology and the ability to tap into the minds of music fans around the planet, some songs just don't want to be identified. And this has become a serious game for music fans. Challenge accepted, as they say. These mysterious songs that are missing from the musical record are part of a category that's been dubbed Lost Wave. And this is their story.
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That's Big Wreck with the perfect track to start this particular episode of The Ongoing History of New Music. Singer Ian Thornley was coming out of a grocery store when a car roared by, playing a song that sounded pretty cool. All he caught, though, was three or four notes. What was that song? He wondered. And for the next week, those few notes were burned into his brain, and one thing led to another, and he ended up writing that song. Hello again, I'm Alan Cross, and we're going to talk about those songs. Lost Wave, that strange category of songs that exist, but no one knows anything about them. It's not really a genre, because all these songs don't need to have anything sonically in common. They're just lost, nameless, unclaimed. The Jane and John Does of the music world. However, much glory and acclaim will go to anyone who correctly identifies any of them. We'll start by detailing some of these searches and then engage in more crowdsourcing with this show in hopes that someone somewhere on the planet can crack these cold cases. Again, there's no prizes for this. It's just the possibility of a certain type of prestige. First, let's take a stab at some Lost Wave history. This is what the internet has pieced together so far. The first modern Lost Wave song involves a song called Ready and Steady that was credited to an artist known just as D.A. Even though the song was thought to have never been officially released by a record label, some old singles charts say that it came out on Rascal Records. Billboard is the biggest compiler of charts in North America and follows a complex methodology when it comes to determining which songs will chart. But somehow, this song that no one knew anything about made it all the way to number 102 on the Billboard singles charts on June 23rd, 1979. Then it disappeared forever. It appears that Ready and Steady by D.A. was the only song without an official release to appear on any Billboard chart in the history of Billboard charts. There was never any other recording or release of the song. No one ever found a physical copy anywhere, and some questioned if the song ever really existed. Now, I can tell you that the story does have a happy ending, but first, we should have a listen to Ready and Steady before the mystery is resolved. Again, this is from D.A., like initials, D.A., released on Rascal Records, serial number 102, and it came out in the spring of 1979. Yes, I have the actual recording.

right. Nothing particularly spectacular. Except that some people really, really, really needed to know who did that. Fortunately, there is a subclass of music fan who are chart nerds. The kind of people who are obsessed with the numbers and statistics associated with songs that appear on Billboard charts. And even they were stumped at first. It took decades, but the mystery was finally solved after someone thought to search through the U.S. Copyright Office. That person found a track entitled Ready and Steady, credited to composer Dennis Armand, D.A. Lucchesi, and Jim Franks. The song was registered in 1986, almost 7 years after the chart episode. A little more digging revealed that Dennis was a mortgage broker living in California who fronted a part-time local band called D.A. and the Dukes, and that he had died in the summer of 2005. Rascal Records did exist. They were in Hollywood. It grew out of a company that existed only on paper and was owned by a relative of the band. And yes, Rascal did release a few other singles, but nothing ever again from D.A. So that was a bit of a dead end. But in 2016, the co-writer of Ready and Steady, Joel Franks, was found. He had another recording of the song to prove that he was the guy. So, mystery solved. Or at least part of it. How did this unreleased track nearly end up cracking the Billboard Hot 100? Well, it appears that an unknown record promoter who had connections with a major label somehow got it on the charts without any sales and without any airplay. How? We still don't know. But the original Lost Wave mystery, the identity of the song and the artist, has been solved. I have a few more musical mysteries that were eventually put to rest. And let's talk about how long will it take. This song turned up on a Russian bootleg DVD around 2007. It wasn't even a full version of the song, just a section that was looped in the menu of the DVD that listed other illegal DVDs. Shazam and SoundHound couldn't figure it out. It didn't seem to have a commercial release, but it was a nice song, and more people thought they wanted to know about it. Before we go any further with this one, we should have a listen. This is the original of what was dubbed How Long Will It Take?

See, that's a nice song, but who did it? When? And where is the singer now? A Ukrainian music fan was intrigued and posted a snippet of the song online. It turned out that the song's lack of provenance bugged a lot of people, so the search was on. The best guess of the song's title was, like I said, How Long Will It Take? Or maybe just How Long? And the longer the mystery remained, the more people got into it. Some went as far as to post tribute videos to the track. Others did remixes and covers. Not bad for a song that nobody knows anything about. Finally, though, How Long Will It Take, or whatever it was called, showed up where plenty of Lost Wave songs finally appear. Reddit. Then, 16 years after the first initial post from Ukraine, a user named The Arabera cracked it. Tracking the makers of the bootleg DVD didn't help. Then El Araraba did a search of the databases of performing rights societies, places where the composer should have registered the song if they ever hoped to get paid. El Araraba found it in Canada, in the SOCAN database, and this led back to Reddit, and that led to a podcast that contained the full song. On that day, December 8th, 2023, a 52-year-old woman in Vancouver named Paula Toledo saw her phone and email blow up. At first, she thought she was being scammed, and then people started sending money to her website. Now, that was more than weird, so she asked her son to check into it. He knew his way around the internet. It wasn't long before he came running back. Mom, someone is asking about one of your songs. People have been looking for you for 16 years. Paula Toledo did indeed record this song in a studio in Langley, BC in 2003. She licensed it to one TV show and one made-for-TV movie. Then she forgot about it. How did it end up on a Russian bootleg DVD filled with other pirated material? No idea. But now that the song is back, she's posted on Bandcamp and Spotify and Apple Music, directing all proceeds to the Music Heals Charitable Foundation, which works in the area of music therapy. Happy ending, right? Well, not exactly. An unofficial duplicate of the song started showing up, which siphoned royalties to someone unofficial. That caused so much confusion that Paula's version was taken down by the streaming music services as some kind of Kafka-esque streaming fraud case. Now, the good news is that everything was straightened out, and by May of 2024, the official proper version of Paula's song, the real one, now titled officially, How Long Will It Take, was back online.

0: Toledo and how long will it take? Lost sometime after 2003, partially unearthed in 2007, and positively identified in 2023. A Lost Wave story with a happy ending. You see what I mean about this being fascinating and fun? Let's keep going with more Lost and Found Wave tracks in just a second.
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0: This is an episode about the peculiar and fascinating world of Lost Wave, songs that no one can seem to identify, yet capture the imagination of song sleuths worldwide. Here are a few more stories of searches that paid off. Along with Reddit, there are a bunch of sites where Lost Wave detectives can go to discuss the hunt. For example, there's What's a Song, where we find a post from October 7th, 2021, about a mysterious 17-second snippet that was found buried on a DVD backup disc. It was given the name Everyone Knows That because those words might have been in the lyrics. The leading theory said that the song originated somewhere in Spain, and that's because the uploader himself was from that country. Given the production style and the use of a Lindrum machine and Yamaha DX7 keyboards, speculation was that the song was recorded anytime between 1982 and 1999. Others suggested it came from a production music library. Maybe it was from some kind of TV commercial, or perhaps it was something that MTV or someone else may have used back in the day. For whatever reason, the music detectives went after this one hard. It wasn't long before the song had a long Reddit thread with 47,000 members, and the story of the search even made it into the mainstream press, Rolling Stone, The Guardian, others. This is what all the consternation was about. This is the original snippet that was posted online.

Now, it doesn't seem like much, but since everyone loves a good mystery, the search went wild. Then, in August 2023, a Reddit user named Hey Scarlet tried the performing rights database search trick using another possible name for the track, which was Ulterior Motives. That person ended up with the SOCAN database in Canada. Again, this was the thing that worked, and there was quite a backstory. For the answer, we begin in the mid-70s with Christopher St. Booth, who was part of a Vancouver glam band called Sweeney Todd, a group that once featured a 16-year-old Brian Adams on vocals, but who was later replaced by Nick Gilder. They had a major hit in 1976, which won them a Juno Award.

Sweeney Todd broke up in 1978, and Chris and his twin brother, Philip Adrian Booth, ended up in Encino, California, picking up odd jobs as production assistants. At the time, they were pretty desperate and would do anything for money. Then, a friend who made porn said, "I need music for one of my new films. Can you do it?" "Well, sure they can." So they did. And because the money was good, Chris Booth ended up writing a lot of music for porn, carefully and properly registering the copyright of the music with SOCAN, the Canadian Performing Arts Organization, because, you know, you got to get paid, right? Fast forward to 2024. A Reddit user named OneTruth5867 heard a song that sounded very similar to Everyone Knows That. It was then up to another user named South Pole Ball to identify the song's writer and performer, which takes us to the SOCAN database search again. At the end of the route was Chris Booth, the writer of the porn music. The searchers then watched every porn film featuring Chris Booth's music until they found the song in an obscure movie from 1986 called Angels of Passion. At 1 hour and 7 minutes and 31 seconds into the action, there it was. And it turns out that the song is called Ulterior Motives. And here's the whole thing. The carnal noises from the porn film have been removed, not by the song's creators, but by fans.

Lost Wave mystery song once known as Everyone Knows That, but correctly entitled Ulterior Motives by Christopher Dave Booth and his brother. Never available anywhere except in that 1986 porn film called Angels of Passion. When news of the search and mystery reached Chris, he was completely baffled. He might end up releasing it, but Chris doesn't have all the constituent parts of the song anymore. He has some, but not the guitar and synth bits. Maybe he can reconstruct it. And no, he does not have the master recording. It's in the possession of a friend who died. Meanwhile, what of Chris and Philip Booth after 1986? Well, they went on to specialize in movies about ghosts and exorcisms. Now, you've probably noticed by now that for some reason, a lot of Lost Wave songs have roots in Canada. I cannot explain that. And here's another one. This one drove me crazy for a very specific reason. If you are old enough, you'll remember sitting next to the radio with your tape deck on pause, waiting for your new favorite song to come on. Then you would quickly unpause the tape, record the song, and then try to pause it again before the annoying DJ started talking. That was fine, so long as you remember the name of the song that you were taping. However, memories grow foggy over the years, and even though you were the one who recorded that mixtape from the radio, you forget the name of the song and the artist. Many years later, that tape is rediscovered, and you realize it features all these songs that you once thought were really cool, but can't identify anymore. This is one of those situations. In the spring of 2024, I got an email from someone who asked for help in identifying an unknown song that had been floating around the internet for years under the assumed name of Ride This Wave Forever. He helpfully included the clip that had been taped from the radio. This is how the clip ended. And listen for the DJ voice. CFNY. Now that's me. I was the guy who played it on the radio. And given the era, sometime 1991, I would have been the person that selected the CD, put the CD in the machine, played it, and talked about the song after it ended, and then put the CD away. Do you think I have any memory of this? Absolutely not. The solution was to post it on my website, which is ajournalofmusicalthings.com, and lo and behold, the mystery was soon solved. The song is actually called Wave Station, and the band is called Wave Station. They first released the song in 1991, which is the version I played on the radio that day, and then re-released the song in 1994 on an album entitled Mona Lisa. So yes, this is yet another Canadian group. In this particular case, Wave Station was a couple of brothers based out of Toronto. Wave Station was hot for a minute and then disappeared for years. I have since talked to one of the brothers, and no one is more surprised than him that this old song has been the subject of a massive online Lost Wave search. And when I went to look at my CD library, there it was. It was sitting there the entire time. This is the demo I played on the radio, I got the evidence, in 1991.

Canada's Wave Station with a song called Wave Station. Once a lost wave track, but now positively identified after a search that lasted years. Here's the result of another successful hunt. A song was given the name On the Roof, and it was the subject of another search for a very long time. And judging by the instrumentation, it had to have come out sometime in the 1980s. Let's just have a listen.

That song remained unidentified until 2013, when a Swedish radio station played it in hopes that someone would figure it out. And someone did. The actual name of the song is Stay the Second Time Around by a Swede named John Lindell. He had long moved on from music and had no idea that so many people were concerned about finding his song. But another Lost Wave mystery solved. Here is another Lost Wave story with a happy ending. In 2016, a user on 4chan asked for help with a demo EP ripped to a CDR that he'd found in a British charity shop. It had the title of Death Metal and was apparently released in 2000 by a group called Panchico. So what's the problem? We have the title, we have the artist, we have the track listing, it's all there. Why is this a Lost Wave song? Well, for whatever reason, the 4chan music community became obsessed with trying to find out more about this band. Again, we look at this CD, and there were four guys, identified only by their first names. Owen, Andy, Sean, and John. That's all the info there was. The fact that the disc itself was in bad shape, it suffered from something called disc rot, which happens when the layers of a CDR begin to separate. It was loaded with distortion and skips. In 2017, the Death Metal EP was uploaded to YouTube. This is what the search needed. After about 200,000 views and endless discussions by fans, someone noticed the barcode on the CD's cover. Finally. This turned the search back to the charity shop, which was in Sherwood in Nottingham. Like I said, one of the band members was named Owen, but he used an unusual spelling, O-W-A-I-N. Maybe the answer to all this would be as easy as searching for musicians in Sherwood named Owen who spelled their name that way. Boom. Owen Davis was tracked down via Facebook in January 2020. He was shocked that Panchico had been the target of this search. He contacted two other members of the band and got everybody back together. No one had the original master tapes, but a friend had a copy of the EP in good condition. Four tracks from that CD were remastered and released. And there have been many gigs, a couple of international tours, and a proper debut album. But let's get back to this mystery record. This is Panchico with the title track of Death Metal, the EP from 2000.

0: Once Lost, Now Found. Panchico. And the title track of that death metal EP that disappeared for so many years before it was found and properly identified through a search on 4chan and YouTube. Like I said, Panchico is back together and playing again, and the only person missing is John, the original drummer. No one can seem to find him, so that's the next search. So far, we focused on songs that were once lost but now found. What about some current mysteries? Well, here's where you and crowdsourcing come in. Stand by.
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0: This is a show on Lost Wave. Songs that have been floating around the internet begging for someone to identify them. Now that we've seen that these mysteries can be solved, here are a few that no one has figured out yet. So maybe you can help. This mystery originates from the days of Napster, when people went online and just downloaded everything they could. The problem was that many of these downloads contained incorrect and incomplete metadata. Some don't even have the fields for the song titles and artists filled out. This was a problem with the song that people thought might have been a New Order demo, but it wasn't. The lyrics may indicate that the track is called I Don't Want to Live in Your World, or it may be called Plastic Pearls. The recording date seems to be around 1998. This is all we've got. Have a listen.

think so. Okay, how about this one? There is zero information about it. The placeholder title given to it is Thought So at the Time. The search began in 2013.

I like it. I would like to know more. Anyone? Let's try this. It's a recording made from the radio, we think, in Seville, Spain in 2005. So apologies for the poor quality of the recording, because this is all we got.

0: might be called Cast Away From Here, but again, no one seems to have any idea who that might be. All right, here's a wild one. In 2000, an album entitled Songs in the Key of Z was released. It was a compilation of what's known as outsider music, material made by people who feel that they are musical but don't realize that they just aren't. There is, however, much joy in their music making, and it's infectiously fun. Songs in the Key of Z featured an unknown artist that's been given the title Curly Toes. No one knows the name of the artist, and it's claimed that this was found on a tape by someone who was digging in a dumpster. In the decades since the release of the album Songs in the Key of Z, there were no leads. Let's listen.
1: Curly Toes. I'm your curly toes in pink ribbons and bows that glitters and glows.

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I'm your curly toes and pink ribbons and bows, and just for you wear my black pantyhose. For you.

0: news.
1: Now, if you were confused by that, I do apologize. Sometimes the world of Lost Wave is stranger than you can imagine. Okay, let's try this. Legend has it that a reel-to-reel tape was found in a flea market in Philadelphia. It contained a series of songs by unknown musicians that appeared to have been recorded in the 1960s. The song titles were listed, and two photos were found inside the box. Other than that, nothing. Eventually, this tape made its way to a label called Distortion Records, which released the songs under the name Unknown Mystery 60s Group. There have been two other volumes since. Now, there have been some questions as to whether this unknown 60s group was real, or if it's the creation of some guy in New York who made it sound like a 60s record. Whatever the case, Unknown Mystery 60s Group is still a mystery. Here's one of their songs. It's called Birdhouses.

houses from, well, we'll just call them Unknown Mystery 60s Group. We're going to end with what has been called the most mysterious song on the internet, which sometimes goes by the titles Like the Wind, Blind the Wind, and The Sun Will Never Shine. Sometime in the 1980s, might be 1984, a teenager only known as Darius X recorded a song from Neudeutscher Rundfunk, a West German radio station in the north of the country. It's a new wave type track that ended up on Darius's tape alongside Depeche Mode, The Cure, Simple Minds, Corey Hart, and a few others. Any mentions or descriptions of the DJ on air who played the song were not included on the recording. So, what was this thing? A snippet first appeared online in the early 2000s with an appeal to ID the song. No avail. Contacting the radio station and apparently the DJ who played it proved useless. The mystery was revived in 2019 when a Brazilian teenager heard about it from a Spanish fan. A snippet was uploaded to YouTube and a bunch of subreddits. A full version, similarly unlabeled, was eventually uncovered. Over the years, the song has circulated to, hundreds of websites, and I've received dozens of emails about it. Recordings of the song were even spectrum analyzed in hopes of getting to the bottom of the problem. Let's have a listen.

anyone on planet Earth or in this section of the Sagittarius arm of the Milky Way has been able to identify that song so far. However, there are some theories. The first is that it was a demo sent to the radio station in northern Germany, played once, and then thrown out. Another is that it's a singer from Vienna named Christian Brandy, along with his partner Ronnie Iruni, who recorded both German and English versions. That lead was investigated, but debunked. A Shazam user says the app returned with the artist result, Antwonoi. I don't get A-N-T-W-O-N-0-1, but that led nowhere. Meanwhile, the song has been covered by multiple bands and widely distributed, yet no one is closer to figuring out the truth. The most mysterious song on the internet will remain that way unless someone has a breakthrough or the artist finally steps forward.

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3: 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I'm Alan Cross, and until next time, happy lost waving.
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4: From the National Newsroom of the Canadian Press, I'm Rob Westgate. As Canadians await the details of a working trade and tariff deal with the U.S., Prime Minister Mark Carney has briefed the premiers. Canada's U.S. Trade Minister Dominic LeBlanc says the discussion with all the premiers was constructive and important. With the language of the deal still being finalized, Carney said it builds on Canada's existing trade advantages with the U.S. The pending tariffs on about $28 billion worth of Canadian imports have been postponed until 12:01 Eastern Time Saturday morning to allow for the deal to be finalized. The leader of the Federal Conservatives says he has invited the former Crown Prince of Iran to Canada. Pierre Poilievre's move comes as Reza Pahlavi proclaims himself as the best person to replace the Ayatollah and oversee Iran's transition to democratic elections. Pahlavi's father was the Shah who ruled over the Middle Eastern country until the 1979 Islamic Revolution, which sent the royal family into exile. Poilievre has not formally endorsed Pahlavi, but said last week that he would like to meet the exiled leader virtually to talk about democracy and the safety of the Iranian diaspora. With the window to run in this year's Ontario municipal elections about to close, observers and advocates are paying close attention not only to those vying to lead their communities, but also

0: to the number of people who are not. Zachary Spicer is an associate professor of public policy at York University, and he says that while a lot can change by tomorrow afternoon, the number of seats that listed one or no registered candidates just over a day before the deadline is worth noting.
1: That's a trend that we've seen over the last couple of election cycles. I've become increasingly interested in how many races are not being contested and how many councils themselves are being fully acclaimed. And in some cases, how many councils can't find candidates to actually run in the elections.
0: The Association of Municipalities of Ontario voiced similar worries last month, urging people to run for office and stressing the impact of local government on everyday life. Organizers of Edmonton's Pride Parade say they stand by their decision to have police at this weekend's procession recognizing the LGBTQ+ community. The Edmonton Pride Fest Association announced plans for additional security this week, citing attacks at Lapu Lapu Day events in Vancouver and at a Pride celebration in Berlin. In response, multiple groups, including the nonprofit Rarica Now, said that they would cut ties with the festival over the presence of law enforcement and other issues. The group's founder saying police have historically mistreated LGBTQ+ and racialized communities. And finally, overseas, some breaking news. South Korea says North Korea has fired an unidentified projectile off the North's east coast, with South Korea's military saying the launch happened Thursday. This is the Canadian Press. In sports, the Toronto Blue Jays are one game out of a playoff spot in the American League wildcard race. That's after dropping a 7-6 decision to Tampa Bay. Minnesota has sole possession of the third wildcard spot after a 6-4 win over Atlanta. The Texas Rangers, they are a half game behind. Elsewhere, Philadelphia's win streak is up to 6 games after a 4-1 victory over Miami. The Phillies are 4.5 games behind Atlanta in the National League East Division standings. San Diego holds the third NL wildcard spot. In Major League Soccer, it could be a costly draw for Toronto FC, 3-3 the final against Charlotte FC. Midfielder Nicholas Dorsch took an elbow to the face shortly after scoring the equalizer. There's no word yet on injury details. Meanwhile, Montreal beat Columbus 2-1 and Houston topped Vancouver 1-0. And Canada's women's basketball team is unbeaten at the FIBA Olympic pre-qualifying tournament in Mexico after an 85-38 rout of the Philippines. From the Canadian Press, I'm Rob Westgate.
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3: Coming up on The Last Show today. NASA just blasted some boring Martian rock with a laser and found the stuff that rubies are made of. Halfway through the hour, we're talking about Perseverance Rover's wildly unexpected gemstone find and the bizarre geology that might have cooked up rubies on the red planet. Then after that, have you noticed price gouging has gone high-tech? Algorithms can now figure out how badly you need to buy something and how much you'll tolerate paying for it. So how and why do large retailers get away with this? We'll tell you towards the end of the hour. All right, let's dive into the show. I don't want to close my eyes. I don't want to fall asleep because I'd miss you, babe, and I don't want to miss a thing. Look, Hollywood has spent decades blowing up asteroids with nuclear bombs, but now scientists have run a more serious version of an experiment on how to do this, and Hollywood maybe accidentally got part of that idea right. The physics behind blowing up asteroids with nukes and whether that might save us someday if an asteroid comes hurling at Earth. That's what we're going to discuss here with Professor of Astrophysics, Jesse Rogerson, who's at York University. Jesse, welcome to the show.
4: Thank you for having me. Let's talk Bruce Willis drilling into asteroids.
3: Which okay. Definitely happened because Armageddon is a documentary. It's a real movie.
4: The one thing I'll say is, okay, there's no question that Armageddon was / is an entertaining movie, but the act of landing on an asteroid is next to impossible. So even if you take a relatively large one, like a few kilometers in size, like the actual amount of gravity that an object that big has is small. So if you were trying to touch down on it and you actually soft land on it, even just a slight push will will get you off of it. So like walking around on an asteroid is impossible. Or at least a small asteroid. Like what they do in the movie, I don't know if you remember this. In the movie, they have these retro thing. Oh, what do they call them? Like retro rockets that they had to like turn on and like kept them stuck to the surface.
5: It's sort of like press them down. It's sort of faked gravity by having a rocket on their shoulders. I don't remember that, but I believe that it happened.
4: Yeah. So all the stuff that they do in that movie is crazy. But it's an entertaining movie. But it grapples with the problem that there's things in our solar system floating around, asteroids and comets, some of which are very difficult to see. Like asteroids can be very dark, non-reflective objects moving slowly relative to us at some times. So it can be difficult to find them. And so we are grappling with this problem that the eventual issue is we might get hit by something big. And what do we do about that? Can we actually move them? Can we change their trajectory?
5: What do we do about that? We have the dinosaurs on the line to tell us what to do about that. Oh, wait, we don't have them on the line because they died.
4: So one thing is to remember the size. If it's like 10 kilometers or bigger, if the object is 10 kilometers in size or bigger, that's like planet killer status, meaning like mass extinction.
5: Go to church,
4: level.
5: Go to synagogue, go to mosque. That's the best way to handle that one.
4: Depends on how early
5: you
4: find it.
5: Make peace with whoever you want to make peace with, because 10 kilometers, we're done.
4: Yeah, well, but you're right, if it hits us. But if you get to it early enough, then maybe you can like nudge it off course or something. But what this study was all about was what can we do about city killers? So the city killer class, there's no official classes here, but one that's like 100 meters in size isn't going to destroy the planet, but it would significantly level an entire metropolitan area. So if we knew that there was one about 100 meters in size coming at us, could we move it? There's a variety of different things to try. And in this, they simulated what would happen if you detonated a nuclear weapon, a 1 megaton nuclear weapon detonated varying levels from the surface. So not on the surface. They didn't drill into it with the simulations. They just put it near it, like 5 meters above the surface, 10 meters above the surface, things like that. And what would happen? What ends up happening is when you explode it, it can't push on it because there's nothing to push through space. Like there's no air, there's no like shockwave or anything like that. But it creates a lot of X-rays. The X-rays will irradiate the surface of the asteroid and turn it in, make it vaporize. And when you vaporize, it creates a little push, turns it into like a little rocket, and it pushes itself, and you can create a change in velocity and nudge it off course. And they were simulating with a bunch of different things, like how far you are off the surface, how much of the surface was irradiated by X-rays, what the chemical composition of the X-ray of the object was, does it fracture or not? And they found that there are various scenarios where you can create some pretty significant nudges with X-rays from a nuclear weapon explosion, leading to some viability here.
5: If you worked at like NASA or whatever organization did this, your official title could be Asteroid Nudger. It's a pretty cool title. So essentially, there is a good chance in the near future we'll have the tech to like put a city killer off course. I'm not talking 5 years, but I'm talking maybe like 250 years.
4: Maybe. I honestly don't think nuclear weapons is the way to go. But they prove that mathematically, you can ablate the surface, make it hot, and have it vaporize and push. One thing though is that they didn't check anything to do with fracturing. So they could do this and then the thing could like fracture into a bunch of dangerous pieces that will hit us anyway. And they couldn't get into that. One of the coolest parts about this story is that they did this simulation covered 145 milliseconds of the actual explosion, and that simulation took 60 days to run. So yeah. Keeping up with like all of the moving pieces is difficult in simulations.
5: And we turn one city killer into like 40 village killers. Like that's not
4: right. Are we doing any better?
5: No, we do. Especially if the city killer was going to hit in the middle of the ocean.
4: It's the trolley killers, problem, isn't it?
5: It is the trolley problem. Let's go to our next story, because sugary drinks already have a pretty terrible resume, but there's a new large study that associates drinking one or more sugary drinks each day with higher rates of stomach cancer. And that's alarming, but before we decide that juice and soda are the enemy, we got to get into the weeds with this one, because this is one of the deep things with science, correlation versus causation. But first, let's walk through the study.
4: Okay, so there's a group of scientists were relying on participants of two large studies, the Nurses' Health Study and the Health Professional Follow-Up Study. This is 112,000 participants, so a lot of people. They were questioned every 2 years between 1986 and 2022. And so all those people for a very, very long, long time, 112,000 people had documented cases of 278 gastric cancers. So 112,000 people, 278 of them got gastric cancer, stomach cancer. And they were questioned on a large amount of things, things like what do they eat? What's their lifestyle like? What kind of medical histories do they have? What kind of other diseases do they have, et cetera, et cetera. And they found that one, like you said, one sugary beverage per day or more leads to an incidence of 2.4 times more stomach cancers. And it was actually slightly higher in women, three times higher chance in women and two times higher chance in men. Now, what the researchers say is that this is the first time that a clear correlation is made. More sugary drinks means more cancer in your stomach. Full stop. Okay.
5: However, you might say like, oh, yellow fingers causes lung cancer, when in reality it's the smoking right. that causes it. So like people who drink more sugary drinks may be more likely to eat and do other things that could put them at risk is the thing to really take note of here, right?
4: Exactly. That's the big underlying questions of like, what's actually the cause? Is it the sugary drinks or is it the entire thing? And so they point out, the researchers say exactly what you just said, we haven't made the causal link here, but we have the clear correlation, and people should still take it. Importantly, like if you're drinking a lot of sugar, don't do it. It's related to a bunch of other problems like obesity, diabetes, heart disease, etc. You could go on. But now the next step is like, okay, we have the correlation. Let's try and investigate some of the causes. Some could be weight gain. Some could be insulin resistance. Some could be steroid and hormone issues. There's a whole host of mechanisms that could be causing cancer that need to be looked into.
5: However, from the study, it wouldn't hurt to cut down on sugary drinks. And we already know stuff like that isn't great for you. Maybe don't drink 15 Coca-Colas a day. That's all I'm saying. Unless Coca-Cola is a sponsor of this show, in which case, please drink it. It's delicious. What were you going to say?
4: But what they didn't look into? Artificial sweeteners. In fact, they found no connection between artificial sweeteners and cancer. But interesting.
5: All right, when we come back from the break, we survived the Ice Age with clothing, shelter, and fire, and apparently some possible DNA upgrades. A look at ancient human DNA shows that certain populations evolved ways of burning energy to keep them warm. What were they? Are they around today? We'll find out more with Jesse Rogerson in a moment.
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8: They say Newfoundland weather is harsh. 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
5: I'm looking for some hot stuff, baby, this evening. I need some hot stuff, baby, tonight. That's Donna Summer, who probably doesn't know anything about this next story. Look, long before central heating in your cozy home, ancient humans may have evolved something considerably more impressive, genetic changes that helped their bodies generate heat without shivering. Essentially, their metabolism was turned into an Ice Age survival tool. This was found in ancient DNA in Japan. I'm here with Jesse Rogerson, a professor at York University, to tell you about some fascinating news de la science. How's my French, Jesse?
4: Perfect. That was exactly the pronunciation. Amazing.
5: Very good. I'm always fascinated about like human adaptations, like people who live in high elevations,
4: yeah,
5: who like can breathe in thinner oxygen and they've evolved to do it. Or people who, you know, I don't know, the little things, like they're taller because they had to hunt better and grab from trees for 10,000 years. It's fascinating stuff. Tell me about this potential adaptation.
4: This is about the cold. Do you shiver a lot? Are you a cold? Do you like the cold? Not what? How do you feel about that?
5: In the summer, I like being freezing. In the winter, I like being boiling hot. Whatever it is outside, I want the inside to be uncomfortable in the opposite direction. Do I shiver? I mean, I have. I've spent like nights camping where it's like 0 degrees and yeah. I'm just in a sleeping bag and I'm shuddering. But no, I don't shiver like any more than the average person.
4: Well, so this is like that kind of thing, that response, the shivering to generate heat is encoded in our genes. That's an example of a gene that activates and works to help us deal with various temperatures. And all humans share it. Everybody shivers in some amount. So there's all these little things in our genome that can help us adapt to things like the cold. And so this was a group out of Tokyo that was interested in ancient Japanese people, the Jomon people, this is from like 16,000 BCE to like 3,000 BCE. So this is ancient. This is a long time ago in Japan. And looking at this group of people that migrated from the mainland, Eastern Asia, Eastern Eurasia, and ended up in the Japanese archipelago and isolated. And that's important. The isolation is important. During times of colder temperatures, and they move further north into colder areas and in times of like ice age and stuff like that. And what they did is they looked at these isolated Jomon people. They had the remains of 25 that they themselves in the research sequenced the genomes of, and then took 17 previously ones. So this is like a bunch, like tens of Jomon people from like 5,000 years ago or more, and they pieced together their genomes. Now, admittedly, the genomes from thousands of years ago are partial. So they had to like do a statistical analysis and sort of fill in the gaps with like present day people, which reminded me of Jurassic Park a little bit. But anyway,
5: yeah,
4: putting the frog DNA in. Anyway, they took those genomes from the ancient people and compared them to other cultures around, like mainland Japan, as well as like the cultures and from like China and from Korea and others. And they found some clear statistical significance on a few different variations of the genome that match well to the cold, like shivering. They didn't shiver as much. The ancient people in the colder areas had a better adaptation where they didn't devolve into a shivering mess when it got cold. So that's one variation that's clear. Another one was that they actually had an increased ability to metabolize fats compared to other people. Now, what that means is that they didn't store fat, and you'd think, oh, wait. If you're not storing fat, doesn't that mean that you're going to stay cold? Isn't fat meant to keep you warm?
5: Well, isn't the metabolizing of it how they generate heat?
4: Exactly. So they were more readily able to take the fats that they're eating and burn them to stay warm.
5: And they found genetic similarities to those, to that particular, I don't know, adaptation with Greenlandic Inuit people who are also folks for many generations, many thousands of years, lived in the cold. These two populations were completely isolated, similar metabolic adaptations. That's kind of fascinating that the two groups, two populations of one species can have minor adaptations completely in isolation because their environment is the same.
4: Convergent evolution, right? This is exactly as you just described, exactly the definition of convergent evolution, where they've done similar things. They had similar diets, high fat, high protein diets, cold areas, isolation. They generated the same things. And what I love about this is it's clear, like if this was only 10,000 years, 15,000 years of time, but imagine you took a million years on a species or a billion years on a species, the type of evolution that's going to happen. It's just, it's clear demonstration that evolution occurs over short and long periods of time.
5: All right, we proved it. Evolution works. Look at that. Take that, creationists. Let's go to a next story. This one's weird and wild, and it deals... Is an avocado even a fruit? I don't even know. Is it a vegetable? Is it a nut?
4: That's a good question.
5: Is it an animal? Is it a bean? Is it a berry? What is it? Nobody knows, not even scientists. But they're kind of like biologically complicated, and it turns out their sex lives are biologically complicated. Two, their flowers flip between being male and female, not over like months or years, but on a daily schedule.
4: Yes.
5: What is going on with these nuts, fruits, plants, animals, space creatures, whatever they are, mush pockets?
4: Now, they are. Do you like avocados? I love avocados. They're so good.
5: I think they're okay. I think they're overrated. And I know that's fighting words. And my partner, Miranda, she's from California, where they're taught that avocados are some sort of deity. I'm just like, it's good. It's kind of flavorless mush. I mean, I guess it's okay. They're not bad, but I don't understand why people spend $85 on avocado.
4: Yeah,
5: like, I'll never understood that.
4: Now, here's they don't switch between male and female. What they're functionally male or functionally female at different times of the day. So here you have a type A trees, and what they do is they have female flowers and male flowers, but you don't want them to cross pollinate because that leads to less genetic mixing, right?
5: You want them to mix with yourself.
4: Other trees, right? Exactly. Yes, exactly. So at the A type trees, what they do is they open their female flowers in the morning and close and have their male flowers closed, but then they switch that in the afternoon. So the females close and the males open. But then there's the B type trees that do the opposite. And so if you have an A tree next to a B tree, then they can pollinate each other because the males and females are oppositely timed.
5: But isn't A just then male arbitrary? Like, isn't A one kind of gender, even though like internally it's flipping between male and female, these flowers?
4: It would be both. I mean, it has both.
5: But forget about gender. It's like, rather than mating with a man or a woman because I'm the opposite, it's like, no, I'm an A. I want to mate with you, the B. And if it's the same idea, like there's two types.
4: Yeah. So this is known. This is not the hard part of the story. Everybody knows that that they do this. The real question is like, what's
5: no, they don't. I didn't know that until you told me. And I don't think any of our listeners did. Everyone knows that avocados are both genders in their flowers. Okay, keep going.
4: The scientists did. But the purpose of this study was to figure out exactly what's happening on a genetic level that's causing the flipping and the timed variation. So what they did is they mapped the genomes of avocado trees. I said avocado, not avocado, of avocado trees in a...
5: Let's call the whole thing off. Potato, potato, please.
4: they did that, but they also compared it with a very intense observational campaign where, like, to the hour, maybe even to the minute, researchers were sitting there watching the flowers change, open and close on the tops and bottoms of the trees or whatever. And they put this observational work together along with their genetic mapping and nailed down this one specific gene, the ADMYB gene, that is oscillating like a clock back and forth between these flowering behaviors. So they know exactly what's happening. Now, here's why this is important. When you plant your avocado trees, you don't know if it's an A tree or a B tree, but it takes like 10 years for it to get to the flowering point.
5: Ah, so for farmers, they want to have like a 50-50 mix.
4: That's a great question. The researchers say 90-10. So 90 of the A, 10% of the B. And apparently another thing I didn't know, David, is that nobody wants to eat the B type avocados. A type avocados are apparently the ones we all love. Who knew?
5: Huh. Yeah. Well, that is strange. But yeah, no, I see 50-50, 90-10, whatever it is. Farmers want to get a specific mix.
4: Exactly.
5: They don't know how to do that. This genetic mapping may mean more cheaper and delicious and more readily available avocados for
4: exactly.
5: you. Maybe. Who knows?
4: More effective farming.
5: All right. You won't believe what researchers found on Mars when they smashed open a rock. Was it rubies? Yeah, it was rubies. We'll tell you about these amazing Martian rubies in a moment. I should have been more should have been more on edge there. Should have kept it from you. But it's a really cool story. We'll be back in a moment.
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1: Friends, you shall drip rubies. You'll soon drip precious rubies. That's from Sweeney Todd. It's a song. Okay, NASA's Perseverance rover has a laser that it's been firing at rocks because those rocks are jerks on Mars. And it's been looking at some fairly boring stuff, but it's found something that nobody has expected. It's not quite rubies. It's like a mineral that helps form rubies, but let's just call it rubies. Rubies on Mars. Think about getting your wife or husband an engagement ring with Martian rubies for your next engagement. Jesse Rogerson is here. He wants to say something badly. He's a professor at York University. It's science news. Jesse, what do you want to say?
2: It is never... I've lost it. You've talked for too long. You said something
1: I said the laser was boring. I said the rubies.
2: How is it... There's nothing boring about flying a spaceship to Mars, landing it, and shooting lasers at rocks. That's cool. That's always going to be cool, even if the rocks are regular rocks.
1: You nailed it. They're regular rocks, you know? Like, if I was in the backyard shooting a laser at rocks, you'd be like, wow, you've got a laser.
2: Wow, cool.
1: The rock's exploding. But when the rock broke, it's okay. It's just two rocks. I mean, it's nothing too exciting about two rocks. It's just one more rock than the previous rock. I mean, unless something amazing is in there, which is what happened. Fine.
2: Do you know how long it takes to make a regular rock? The millions of years of deposition, heat, and pressure. Okay, I'm getting... Okay, so...
1: Right. Rocks are cool. Fine. It's cool. I take it back. I take it all back.
2: Good.
1: Martian lasering of rocks is the coolest thing in the world. Miles Davis is lame. I'm trying to think. I don't know why I picked Miles Davis. I guess he has an album called, The Birth of Cool or something. Anyway, okay. Let's talk this story. This Martian rover, the little rover that could, shooting lasers at rocks. Boom, it opens up. Boom, it's, what is it, corundum?
2: Corundum. This is the mineral that was found. So this is in Jezero Crater. This is the most recent major rover on the surface of Mars. Perseverance, as you said, and they found corundum. This is the first time that this mineral has been found on Mars. And we've been studying Mars for a very long time. We've had rovers and landers and stuff since the 70s. So we've been we've been rolling around trying to learn about the rocks of Mars. This is the first time this one was found. And it's the one that forms rubies. Usually, it also has a bit of chromium in it. Chromium-laced corundum is the name of the mineral. And
1: that sounds like something you could get 10 years in prison if you buy from a drug dealer. Corundum-laced chromium. What did you say?
2: Chromium-laced corundum.
1: Yeah.
2: Yes.
1: No, you can't buy that. Don't buy that, kids. That's an illegal substance.
2: Yes,
1: it'll
2: illegal.
1: Mess you up.
2: That's what gives it the red flavor, the ruby hue. But it's not like there's a bunch of rubies laying around on the surface of Mars. It's just that this mineral is there, the ones that can form rubies, or if you had the right conditions, would make those bright ones. Now, the question is not that the rock itself or the mineral itself is weird. It's just that the conditions you need to make rubies, corundum, are a bit odd. So in order to get that corundum, you need to have something that's enriched in aluminum. So you need a lot of aluminum, but you need very little silicon in the area. Now, the reason that's crazy, and you also need high temperatures, but Mars can do that with volcanoes in the past. The silicon is the hard part, because silicates are basically all rocks. Most rocks that you walk around and grab on the ground or on Mars or Mercury or whatever, silicate rocks are mixes of silicates and oxygens, SiO2, SiO3 or something like that. There's silicates everywhere, right? And when you have aluminum mixed with silicates, then the silicates sort of like bond with it and make feldspar, common feldspar, the boring rocks that you suggested we talk about at the beginning.
1: The rock where if you split it in half, you just get two boring rocks.
2: You just get two boring rocks.
1: Does this mean the surface of Mars might have been different than we think it could have been? Or like, what does it imply? This rock that formed in conditions that are not currently observable. What do scientists think when they see something like that?
2: Well, so what they need in order to make ruby type things on Earth or on Mars, you need to find a situation where you have lots of aluminum in the material, but less silicates. And that is possible. It's just, this is not something that we would have thought would have been happening in the Jezero crater area that exists where the rover is on Mars.
1: So I have a theory. Maybe ancient Martians really liked soda. And you know, soda comes in aluminum cans, and they use that crater as a dumpster. And then,
2: perfect.
1: You know, many years later, 20 years later, when we arrived, it had already formed those rocks. What do you think?
2: It's
1: a great explanation.
2: Well, it needs to be tested, but a hypothesis nonetheless. Good job. Yes.
1: Is that what you tell
3: tell your students when they say wild things.
2: Or maybe I should say that's speculation officially. But anyway, they also found these in float rocks. A float rock is a rock that's not like part of a major rock outcrop. It's like a boulder rolling around the surface, suggesting it may have been transported there, like through an impact or
3: storm,
2: something like that.
3: Or whatever.
2: So, yeah. So they don't really know the actual origin location of the mineral. But if it was Jezero Crater where it formed, which is a good chance because that's where it is right now, it could have been during the impact that created Jezero Crater that made the conditions possible for rubies. Interesting story. It adds a little piece to sort of the geological record of what's going on Mars.
3: And it gets jewelers very excited for the future. This is such a wild story, this last one. I'm always worried I'm forgetting things. And then I look at an old photograph of like me when I was a kid with my friends. And I'm like, oh, that's Scooter. That's Jessica. I haven't thought about them for 30 years. But if I was just sitting in bed and you asked me to, I don't know why we're in bed in this scenario. If we're in my bed, Jesse, if we're in my bed and you asked me to try to remember my childhood, I'm not going to remember Scooter and Jessica, you know? So I'm wondering, is there like some version of memory in my mind and in your mind and in everyone's mind that's like half there or somehow like fractured?
2: This is our memories of apparently all animals are really tough to nail down. They're based on so many things. They're based on environmental factors. What we actually remember in our brains and how our brain makes a memory is still, we're still working on it. So this story was all about fruit flies and mapping how fruit flies make memories. So here's the experiment they ran. They put fruit flies in a chamber and they taught them to be scared of a specific smell. So they'd have a smell there. And then whenever the smell was shown or given to the fruit flies, they would give them a light electrical zap. And so pretty quickly, the fruit flies are like, oh, don't, that smell means bad. And they'd remember it. And you could like take them out of the chamber and then put them back in the chamber an hour later and give them the smell and they would react as if they're about to be shocked. They remembered it. Okay, that's the first part. The next step is that after about 24 to 48 hours, they seem to have forgotten it. So you could take them out of the chamber for 24 hours, put them back, give them the smell that would harm them, and they wouldn't react. So they lose the memory. And so the researchers interpret this to mean they've forgotten. Then what they started doing is wondering how they could recall this memory, if the memory exists at all. They've officially forgotten it in terms of like a guiding principle on like how they manage their behavior. But is it in there in other ways? And so what they found is that if they were able to recreate the chamber, the lighting scenarios, the texture of the chamber, in the exact way as close resembling the original experiment as possible, and then give them the smell, then they would sometimes recognize this, build, and as the researchers say, build the memory back and react as if they're about to get shocked, meaning they remember. So here's the overlying idea. The researchers think that when the memories are being encoded into our brains, it's actually being encoded twice. Once for like guiding how you behave, but then also elsewhere in your brain is they call it a silent memory. And when you're no longer exposed to the stimuli, your guiding one sort of fades, but the other one is hidden in your brain somewhere. And if you use the right triggers, you can use it to reconstruct the memory. But you can also reconstruct the memory incorrectly. They also played with that. They gave a wrong smell, a smell that was not the one that would hurt them, but they recreated everything else about the memory the same, like the texture and the lighting, and they started reacting as if they're about to get shocked. So they could like manipulate how the fruit flies remembered the scenario after the original memory was lost.
3: Wild. Well, I remember the last 30 minutes with you, Jesse, as an excellent informative interview. And there's no way that researchers zapping me could change that. Side note, is anyone advocating for the fruit flies? Because they're not treating them very well.
2: I thought the exact same thing when I was reading that, yeah.
3: Well, Jesse Rogerson is a professor of astrophysics at York University. Jesse, it's always a joy having you here. Thanks for sharing these stories with me.
2: Good to be here. Yes, thanks.
3: Coming up after the break, how price gouging has gone high tech. Algorithms can now track demand urgency and figure out what you might personally pay for something and charge you it.
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11: The price you used to pay for something was a sticker on a product. Now, increasingly, it can be something an algorithm calculates after learning who you are, what you want in real time, and maybe also knowing how badly you want that pricing. I'm here with Lindsay Owen, the author of Gouged, a book that goes into this, and she's also the president of the Groundwork Collaborative. Lindsay, welcome to the show.
12: Thanks so much for having me.
11: Okay. Dynamic pricing, sucker pricing, whatever you want to call it, algorithmic pricing. What's happening to the idea that an item, let's say a roll of toilet paper, has a fixed price?
12: Yeah, pricing has really gone high tech. You know, in some ways, the fair price, the posted price is actually a relatively modern invention. You know, for thousands of years, we haggled in markets and, you know, you negotiated the price and the seller might have looked you up and down, saw that you had some nice shoes on and decided to charge you a little more. Or maybe you knew a little bit of dirt about the seller and so you were in a stronger position and you got charged a little less. But about 150 years ago, we moved to the price tag, and there are varying sort of stories about how that happened. In my book, I talk about the Quakers and, you know, how frustrated they were with this idea that different people were being charged different prices. They felt like all men were equal under God. Everyone should pay the same amount. They got rid of haggling, started charging fixed prices. In Philadelphia, Pennsylvania, John Wanamaker is credited with putting the price tag in his department store. He was a religious man and was supposedly influenced by the Quakers, but he was also a businessman. And haggling is really time and labor intensive. And so it was much easier, you know, to ring up everyone's goods and get them out of the store, you know, with a nice full basket with the price tag, right? And for, you know, nearly 150 years, we've all been accustomed to that. It's transparent. It's predictable. It means that you and I pay the same amount if we go to the store at the same time. But today, I think, you know, big tech is really changing how pricing works. And in particular, the kind of old cost plus model that you figured out how much it cost to make an item, stuck a bit of additional margin on top so that you had a profit, and let it be, is gone. And today we see a version exactly like you describe of pricing that tries to carefully calibrate the maximum you're willing to pay for every single item in your cart, and extract all of the consumer surplus possible for every single item in your cart. So this is a really big shift. And of course, it's made possible by a few things. One, new technologies that follow you around and help estimate your willingness to pay. Do you need it now? Are you a frantic mom in the middle of the night ordering a thermometer because your kid's sick and willing to pay top dollar? You know, companies are able to track a lot of information about us. But also, this is really a story of e-commerce. If you and I are standing in line at the grocery store together and being charged a different amount for the same item, we'd sort of look at each other and look at the cashier and be like, what's going on here? But in e-commerce, we're isolated. I have no idea how much you're being charged. You have no idea how much I'm being charged. And so it's sort of a new frontier for price gouging, in my view.
13: There's a lot there. There's so much there. Like, should companies be allowed to know these things about us? Should they be allowed to know that the mom is frantic about the thermometer because of maybe her Google searches and Google somehow linked with the seller? I'm not saying that happens, but should they be allowed to spy on us? And also, rewinding to what you said, there's something fundamentally different about this than how it might have functioned 1,000 years ago at the bazaar while I'm haggling over a sack of flour. I get to haggle. I get to face the other party. I can't haggle with Amazon. Amazon can just decide what it thinks I'll pay and use its kind of monopoly and two-day or one-day shipping and convenience and the fact that I'm a Prime member and all that to kind of gouge me in kind of a unique way. It's not the bazaar anymore. It's maybe to me much worse. Is that your read on it?
12: Absolutely. I mean, you also point to another difference between haggling in the bazaar and the marketplace that we find ourselves in today. And that's that one of the tried and true tactics of the haggler is to walk away, or at least to feign walking away, right? And that presupposes that you have the ability to go get the item elsewhere. You know, it is really, it's really difficult to overcharge or gouge someone when they can walk across the street and get the item at a lower price. And so I think, you know, one of the things that's facilitated this, reinvention of the ripoff is the corporate consolidation in our economy today. We often have very few options, in a host of sectors in the economy for shopping, very little ability to, vote with our wallet.
13: Now, just how good are these systems, are these companies, are these websites, are these maybe in the future cameras in the department store with a little screen underneath the toilet paper updating as I walk by? How good are they at surveilling us, knowing what we'll pay, and how good do you think they're going to get in the near future?
12: Yeah. So they're great at tracking us, like absolutely fantastic. And they're able to track almost everything you could imagine. So, you know, when you log in to buy something in the app, obviously the company is collecting a detailed purchase history. We know from research at the Federal Trade Commission that some companies are looking at how long you hover over something with your mouse, even if you never click on it or never buy it. We have seen in looking at patent applications for companies like Walmart and DoorDash that they're creating these really sophisticated consumer intelligence scores or agitation indexes based on things like their estimate of how hungry we are, how quickly we scroll through the menu, things like that. Obviously, our geography, where we log in from, proxies for our income and demographic information, and increasingly, we actually hand over a lot of data ourselves because we talk to these companies. We use their enterprise chatbots. We go and tell Sparky in the Walmart app what we're looking for, or we go into Gemini or Claude or ChatGPT and explain, you know, what we need, right? And as agentic AI becomes a bigger part of the shopping experience and becomes a bigger part of commerce, and it's estimated to be a $5 trillion book of business by 2030, that type of information that you're sharing is really a goldmine in helping companies determine your price point, right? And how much you needed, how urgent the purchase is, how price sensitive you are, all of that. And so we're handing over a lot of information, but I actually think this is just the beginning of what companies are going to be able to pull together.
13: I have a background in tech. I used to be a software engineer. I know what a dark pattern is in kind of software and system design. But for someone who doesn't, what is it? And what are some of the dark patterns in these e-commerce websites, these massive retailers? What are some of the dark patterns that they're using today that would surprise people?
12: Yeah, I think of dark patterns as these sort of user interface manipulations and design techniques that sort of bait you into making purchases or clicking on things that you might not otherwise click on. And the research shows that they really work, right? Randomized control trials with and without dark patterns, like the dark patterns really lure you in. Good examples of dark patterns. One that I always like is, you know, you're trying to cancel a membership or something, and
13: they just don't let you, or the button's gray that says cancel and makes it look like the button's disabled when it's not.
12: Yeah, impossible to find the little cancel button. But they also use this trick through dark patterns, something called confer shaming, where, you know, it says something like, are you sure you want to, should you continue with your gym membership, or should you cancel your gym membership and undermine your health, or something like, you know, like, well, something to make you sort of think twice about whether or not you want to go, you know, go in that direction.
13: Well, I'm here with Lindsay Owens, the author of Gouge, The End of a Fair Price and What That Means for Your Wallet. She's the president of the Groundwork Collective. When we come back, we'll talk more about how not only are these companies watching you, but they're watching each other to try to set a price, to sort of, in some sense, collude. We'll be back with Lindsay in a moment.
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5: They say New Flyam weather is harsh.
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14: From the National Newsroom of the Canadian Press, I'm Rob Westgate. Canada and the U.S. are said to be getting close, very close, on a new trade deal, so much so that Prime Minister Mark Carney gave an update to the country's premiers. Now, speaking with reporters in Ottawa after yesterday's meeting, Canada-U.S. Trade Minister Dominic LeBlanc says it was a good discussion with the provincial leaders.
15: After we updated our cabinet colleagues, the Prime Minister convened a First Minister's meeting. All of the premiers participated, and it was a constructive and, frankly, a very important conversation.
14: A readout about the meeting from the Prime Minister's office said Carney underscored the importance of a strong Team Canada approach. Canada's transport regulator says WestJet is imposing an undue barrier on travelers living with a disability by effectively barring some power wheelchairs from their planes. The Canadian Transportation Agency says that before July 2027, the country's second-largest carrier must scrap its 300-pound weight cap on mobility aids on the vast majority of its aircraft. The regulator says WestJet should use so-called spreader plates to better distribute the wheelchair's weight in the cargo hold and arrange alternative travel with other airlines until then. Alberta's technology minister faced jeers, badgering, and boos during a town hall about the province's plans for AI data centers. Nate Glubish was in the central town of Lacombe, where hundreds expressed their distrust of the provincial government's ability to regulate the billion-dollar data center investments. Opponents are concerned about a range of issues, including environmental risks, with one asking the minister why he was holding this town hall not far from the community.

0: community of Olds, where a data center had been denied.
1: Are there AI centers planned for this region? Because if there are, you better get your boxing gloves on. Because we've seen what has happened in Olds.
0: Glubish says the government has developed strict rules to protect local water supplies, keep power bills under control, and keep developments far from residential areas, as was the case with Olds. And finally, the founder of a Toronto fan club for K-pop sensation BTS says the boy band's much-anticipated return to the city feels like a homecoming. Solkvin Van formed and organizes events for BTS Army Toronto, and she says fans' devotion is a byproduct of BTS sharing so much of themselves through their music.
2: With BTS, there's so much meaning and so much intention way beyond their music. People of all ages, like in our community, from teenagers to seniors even, like when they share their stories of what BTS did for them, under personal journey of life.
0: The popular boy band is playing two nights at Rogers Stadium in Toronto this weekend. This is the Canadian Press. In sports, the Toronto Blue Jays suffering a tough loss Wednesday, dropping a 7-6 decision to the Tampa Bay Rays. After trailing by 6 runs early in the game, the Jays at least managed to score 5 unanswered runs to make it close. Elsewhere in the MLB, the Arizona Diamondbacks used a 10th inning bloop single over a drawn-in infield to get the 7-6 win over the Boston Red Sox. The Chicago White Sox blanked the Chicago Cubs 3-0, and Pittsburgh edged Detroit 4-3. In the MLS, CF Montreal posted a 2-1 win over the Columbus Crew. Toronto FC scored a late goal and held on for a 3-3 draw against Charlotte FC. And the red-hot Houston Dynamo climbed to the top of the league's Western Conference standings with a 1-0 win over the Vancouver Whitecaps. And finally, in the WNBA, the Toronto Tempo's losing streak is now up to 12 games, following a 93-82 loss to the Washington Mystics. From the Canadian Press, I'm Rob Westgate.
3: Broadcasting from the neutral zone, where every perspective gets diplomatic immunity. 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
4: I'm here with someone who calls her book a true crime story, but the perpetrator is not an individual. It's a pricing algorithm. So let's investigate this crime scene that involves rent, fees, corporate concentration, and the disappearance of a fair price. What are we all talking about? Well, let's get into it. I'm here with Lindsay Owen, the author of Gouged and the president of the Groundwork Collaborative. Lindsay, welcome back to the show.
5: Thanks for having me.
4: So we're talking about how big companies collude to do something that they call dynamic pricing or personal pricing. I love how those words are kind of positive rather than surveillance pricing, to basically charge us online using, I don't know, major retailers, a price that they think we'll pay versus what's fair and versus what everyone else is paying. I want to talk about how these companies collude to set these prices. I think airline pricing is one that we all kind of intuitively understand. Why do all airline fares go up at the same time? How do they know to do that? They're not just analyzing you. They're analyzing each other, right?
5: Yeah, absolutely. Companies for a long time have gotten pretty good at tracking competitor data. This is a lot easier than it used to be, where you would have to send someone to your competitor with a clipboard to sort of monitor all the different prices that they were charging and come back and compare to your own. Now, of course, quite easy to scrape the pricing of a competitor. There's a whole host of pricing advisors and pricing consultants that'll build technologies to do this for you. So yes, companies monitoring peer pricing is really standard practice these days.
4: I, at the commercial break, it's a little boring, but I was talking to you about microphones. You know, we're both performers. We use microphones. And like, why is it that on Amazon, the microphone is like $137.29 one day, $138.14 one day. But then if I go to Best Buy, it's exactly the same price. What is going on? This feels like it should be illegal. This feels like price fixing. This feels like it's antitrust or anti-competitive. I'm not a lawyer, but what do you make of it when you see something like that?
5: Yeah, in the book, I talk a lot about the new technologies that have enabled gouging. But the truth is, there's a lot of plain old-fashioned gouging still happening in the economy. You know, price fixing is a great example. There was just a case out of California where the attorney general uncovered an enormous alleged price fixing ring between Amazon and major competitors, including Walmart and Levi's, where the companies are just emailing each other being like, hey, what's going on with you charging this lower price on the website? And of course, the sort of coordination that happens, the alignment that happens, results in everyone rising to the higher price, not everyone coming down to the competitor's lower price, right? But in the book, I also talk about the ways in which algorithms have helped expand the universe in which price fixing is possible. Obviously, price fixing involves coordination. You have to sort of get together with your competitors in some fashion and decide on a price. But with algorithms now, we have seen price fixing expand into areas of the economy where it would have been really hard to coordinate the players. And so there's a recent example, again, out of California, of an alleged price fixing scheme by an algorithmic price fixing company called Calibrate, who was helping retail gas stations, 1,300 of them, align their prices. In the book, I talk about an alleged price fixing scheme among corporate landlords through a company called RealPage. That company has since settled with the Trump administration's DOJ. But the software allowed landlords all across the city to align on recommended price points, to keep prices high. And it also even included some of that old-fashioned muscle where the landlords got together in person and where agents of the RealPage company, you know, called through the participants to remind them of the price points that they like to see.
4: A little history, and I'll probably get this wrong because I'm not a great student of this stuff, but like in the 1920s and 30s, didn't all the light bulb companies, like internationally in both Europe and North America, get together and kind of all agree to set a price and all agree to make light bulbs that died more quickly than, you know, current chemistry and physics? They could make better products, but they all agreed not to so they could sell more light bulbs. And they got taken down by regulators. Where are the regulators in this? Or are companies saying, hey, because it's an algorithm them doing the work and not a CEO calling another CEO or a landlord calling another landlord, although in that case you said the landlords did get together, but because it's an algorithm, are these companies able to say, oh, this is not anti-competitive, we're not doing anything wrong?
5: Yeah, that's a great piece of history, the Phoebus cartel. The light bulbs got too good too fast. We weren't buying very many of them, and so they hatched a plan to short circuit the lifespan of the light bulb, and it worked for many years and ultimately actually fell apart due to the war. It was hard to coordinate prices across the European countries when they were sort of fighting each other. Enforcement really hasn't kept pace. Algorithmic price fixing is price fixing. It doesn't matter how newfangled it is. If you're coordinating to align price, you're violating the law. And so I think this isn't a loophole in the law as much as it is an enforcement problem in the law. Although, various cases are winding their way through the courts and, I think we'll have a clearer picture of this soon.
4: What if we want to go back to that romantic world where I walk into the drugstore and I see a price on an item and I know that the drugstore five blocks away has the same price as long as they're the same company? How do we get back there? What can we do as consumers to fight against this? I call it sucker pricing. You know, like Amazon knows I'm a sucker. They'll know I'm going to spend a few extra dollars on this thing if I need it now. What can we do to fight against it? Or do we just resign ourselves to this is the way things are going and we can do really nothing?
5: Yeah, it's a great question. I mean, I really don't believe it should be up to the individual consumer to kind of duck and dodge and bob and weave and try to beat the machine. So I do really think this is the role of policymakers to put in place a new regime of policy that I think updates the rights that belong to shoppers for the modern e-commerce era. And so I propose something called a Shopper's Bill of Rights in the book that would do just that. But I do think consumers raising their voices is an important tool as well, and it has been historically. And just even in recent history here, consumers taking to TikTok, consumers tweeting out their story, the kind of PR kerfuffles that companies find themselves in when these issues get raised or exposed has actually been an important disciplining feature. We saw Delta sort of brag about their new pricing technologies in their earnings calls and their investor days. You know, groundwork, we exposed that. And, you know, very quickly, Delta backtracked. And in part, it was because, you know, CEOs of American and Southwest Airlines came out and seized on that opportunity to say, hey, we would never do that. So competition at work, right? But I do think consumers raising their voice, you know, posting pictures of changing prices, running little experiments where they sit next to their husband.
4: Make it like you're saying we should shame these
5: Absolutely.
4: Large corporations.
5: Absolutely. Yeah, look, there's so many examples in history of sort of consumer boycotts and backlash, warning companies off of new approaches. The most famous is in the 90s, the CEO of Coca-Cola let slip that they were thinking of installing thermometers in vending machines to charge more for a Coke on a hot day.
4: Wow.
5: That ended up on like the front page of every major newspaper well before social media. And Coke walked it back. And, you know, to this day, you don't see a ton of dynamic pricing in vending machines.
4: I wonder if it's like a frog in boiling water, though. Like all these companies are behaving worse and worse and worse and worse and worse, and algorithm pricing is getting more against us and cheating us slowly, little by little, and we just won't notice it. Like that's my biggest fear.
5: Yeah, and I do think the potential for e-commerce to become agentic commerce, to do your shopping through a major LLM like a Google Gemini. I mean, they've released their Universal Commerce Protocol. They're moving in this direction, presents a whole host of new possibilities for this type of surveillance pricing.
4: Well, Lindsay, I've really enjoyed this conversation. Thanks for being here.
5: Yeah, thanks so much for having me.
4: You can check out Lindsay's book, Gouge, The End of a Fair Price and What That Means for Your Wallet, available wherever books are sold. Lindsay Owens is the president of the Groundwork Collective. Lindsay, thanks again.
5: Thanks for having me, David.
4: After the break, this racy question. Can being too nice actually kill the spark? Does romantic desire always follow the same polite rules as the rest of a healthy relationship?
3: 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This is The Last Show with David Cooper.
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28: The following conversation will be about sex and human sexuality with a psychologist. So parents and children, sensitive listeners, please be advised. Equality. It's great for relationships. I'd like to think most people want their serious romantic relationships to be egalitarian, respectful, and emotionally safe, obviously. But here's an awkward question. What if the rules that we all agree make you an excellent life partner sometimes make you a boring lover? Well, let's dig into that here with Marianne Brandon, a clinical psychologist specializing in sex therapy. Marianne, welcome to the show.
29: Thanks so much, David.
28: We're going to talk about how equality outside the bedroom might, I don't know, kill desire. Is this something that you've been interested in as a psychologist?
29: Absolutely. It's a real thing. And I have to tell you, so frequently couples come into my therapy room and they have these solid, great relationships. They talk about themselves as being best friends and great respect. I mean, it's obvious when you talk to them and then you hear why they're in the room, which is, you know, sex is so boring and she doesn't like how kind or let's say polite he is in the bedroom. I hear this over and over again.
28: Yeah. Is that a red flag for you? Maybe not always, but if two people come into your office looking for couples therapy and they say, oh, we're best friends, does that make you think like, uh-oh?
29: Well, it makes me think that, well, I know what's going on here. And, you know, I love that they're best friends. That's fabulous. And they often, like, are very proud of that. But the problem is nobody wants to have sex with their best friend. And as soon as I say that, everybody gets it. They're like, okay, I'm listening. Now what?
28: Okay, well, now what? Is it that being too polite and always kind of being fumbly, or you, do you enjoy this? Is this okay? Mm-hmm. Takes people out of the moment? Is it seeing someone as non-dominant or submissive? I'm not talking about dominant and submissive in normal life.
29: Right.
28: I'm talking about specifically in the bedroom.
29: Right.
28: Is this kind of the problem?
29: It really is. So one way to understand it is women respond to confidence in the bedroom. And men are trying so hard these days, it seems to me, to sort of not bring toxic masculinity into their relationship and into the bedroom. So many men are trying so hard to do this right now. And what happens is they're so careful. Can I touch you here? Does this feel okay? Women are like, I'm stronger than this guy, and this isn't fun. So women want to have that equality. Absolutely outside the bedroom. But in the bedroom, in order for her to relax and let go, she needs to feel like she can relax into somebody who's got it, you know? Now we're talking about heterosexual relationships.
0: Sure, and we're talking about most people.
29: Exactly.
0: But can you blame hetero men for this take? I mean, we're taught toxic masculinity, treating women as less than in the workplace, in social circles, in your family is wrong. We start to see the problem with it. Is the problem with men, they're hearing this and they're taking too simplistic a view? It's like, oh, any behavior that might be seen as dominant is no good. Whereas dominance can be a little fun in the bedroom for couples.
29: Exactly. So I feel really bad for men right now because they really are getting mixed messages and they really are trying. And my take on most guys that are at least guys in my therapy room, they'll do anything to have sex. Like they just want...
0: That's not everyone.
29: No, but a whole lot of them are.
0: Sure.
29: And they're willing to follow any rule to make it happen. Like you tell them this is the answer, they'll try it. They'll do it. So
0: I love that. Keep going.
29: So that's all it is. So there are so many nuances to what we're talking about today. So what I tell my couples is that equality and mutual respect, that's a necessary component of a great sex life. Period. Those are indisputable necessities, but that's not enough. So necessary is not sufficient. That's the building block for great sex, but that won't automatically give you great sex. So people will come in and say, you know, we've got that relationship. We're mutually respected and, you know, all of that. We've got that. What happened? There's no great sex now. But again, that's because those rules are different than bedroom rules.
0: I want to get to what to do about this, but I have one more question about being an attentive partner, like constantly checking in and saying, is this okay? Is that okay? How does that feel? What about now? Is this good? Do you like that? Do you not like that? Checking in every 5 seconds can sort of make the other person feel like they have to be the project manager in the bedroom.
29: That's true.
0: You know, like, let's just say for heteronormative couples, the woman is like basically having to be an instructor.
29: Right.
0: Rather than enjoying.
29: That's right. And she'll even say, I feel like I'm having sex with my son. Like, I'm-
0: Oh, God. You're killing me. But my question is, can being too attentive sort of feel like, well, just make some decisions yourself. Take responsibility for the bedroom encounter yourself, the woman might think to herself.
29: Totally. So what people want in the bedroom is they want confidence. They want people going for what they want. And what I tell guys is sexually harass her.
0: Ew. Wait,
29: no.
0: Say more
29: Stay
0: about
29: with
0: that.
29: Me
0: here,
29: on
0: but
29: it.
0: That's my initial reaction.
29: Stay with me. So
0: I am.
29: Whatever.
0: You're like, killing me, Marianne. You're killing me.
29: Get your way out of this rut. No, it's really true because we know. It's whatever men know not to do, like at work or to whatever, they bringing it into the bedroom can actually really work. Treat her like a sex object. Now, keep in mind, she feels respected and she feels like an equal. That's necessary, right? But when you get into the bedroom, show her that you want her.
0: Sure. I would even add, because I guess I have different opinions than you on this, have that conversation first. Like, do you want your tush grabbed while we're in the bedroom without me asking? Which, you know, you would get fired and maybe sued for doing at work, and we should never treat people in our lives like that. Fine, whatever. Like, maybe have these conversations first?
29: Well, sure. I would never disagree with that. But here's the thing that I think you might be missing is that most stuff feels amazing when people are super turned on. So all of these particulars, what about this? What about this? Well, you know, if you're really turned on, most of it is like, yeah, bring it on. And that's one of the reasons why at the beginning of a relationship so much feels good, is because the level of lust is so high that people don't get into this part of their brain that's like, do I like this? Do I not like this? Is this appropriate? Is he touching too hard? Is he touching too soft? If someone's overcome with lust, all of this stuff becomes less important than the excitement of the moment. So that's one of the issues here, is that absolutely talk about all this. But the thing is, the most the critical piece for a long-term relationship when people are in mutual respectful relationships is how to get that lust up so that, you know, most stuff does feel good. That's like the critical piece.
0: But that can come and go in waves, and it coming and going in waves is fine, right? I mean, like...
29: Yeah, I mean, people say, yeah, it comes and goes in waves. And that's, I think, a way that people make themselves kind of feel better because...
0: I love having you on the show.
29: Listen, I've been doing this for almost 30 years.
0: I know, and I haven't. I'm just some idiot with a microphone who's had an ex-wife and a girlfriend, you know? Like, what am I, you know, keep, I'm listening. I don't know if I agree with it, but I'm listening.
29: Right, okay. So, lust comes and goes for different reasons. So, of course, there's hormonal stuff, like pregnancy can cause lust to go down because of all kinds of the hormonal stuff that's going on, okay?
0: Sure.
29: All that. Depression can cause lust to go down because of hormonal stuff that goes on. All of this. So there's not, it's not false what you're saying. But the bottom line is if lust is high, people are very flexible about what feels good. If lust is low, people become very particular. That's like a bottom line thing.
0: Well, being kind, respectful, and considerate, I think, is generally excellent relationship advice. But I am here with Marianne Brandon. What do you want to say, Marianne?
29: So we're talking heterosexual. If she knows he's a kind, respectful person, then everything that happens in the bedroom is understood through that lens.
0: Okay, so when we come back from the break with clinical psychologist specializing in sex therapy, Marianne Brandon, look, what happens when being too nice kills the tension? We'll talk more about this in a few moments' time.
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28: We are going to have a conversation with a psychologist about sex and human sexuality. So parents and children and sensitive listeners, please do be advised. Being kind, respectful, and considerate is generally excellent relationship advice. Unfortunately, sexual desire has its own ideas on how to behave in the moment, in the bedroom. At least that's what Marianne Brandon, clinical psychologist specializing in sex therapy, has to say. So what happens when being too nice kills tension romantically? Marianne, welcome back to the show.
29: Thank you. It's great to be here, David.
28: All right, where were we?
29: Sure. I told you that I tell my male clients like to sexually harass their wives.
28: You're going to get me in so much trouble.
29: No.
28: With the caveat, okay?
29: The caveat is not like in the kitchen, not like day to day. Like, don't walk up to her and grab her body and say, okay, I was told to sexually harass you. That it doesn't work like that. That's going to work against you.
28: Yeah.
29: What you want to do is bring that into the bedroom. Okay. So after you've established that you're a very respectful, kind person that cares about her needs and feelings, then you go into the bedroom and you show up sexually like you really want her. She sees it on your face. You've sort of go for what you want. Oh, that's going to be very exciting for her. But that's a very different environment than the kitchen.
28: I hear what you're saying. Establish trust and live in an egalitarian fashion. Live as equals. Treat your partner with great respect.
29: Yes.
28: And then go kind of nuts in the bedroom is what you're saying. Knowing that that respect is there and that consent is there and everything.
29: Right.
28: Got it.
29: And of course she knows in the bedroom, if something really is going in the wrong direction, she's going to say something and you're going to stop. It's not like, you know, all holes barred in there. But generally, if her lust level is high enough, like I said, she's going to be much more flexible about what feels good.
28: Now, given that your take that you just gave me pause, this sexually harassed thing, I'm worried about this next one, but I want to walk through it with you.
29: Okay.
28: I think it's important to give someone who has so much experience as a sex therapist and a couples counselor and everything.
29: Yeah.
28: Kind of like room here. Your phrase, good sex isn't politically correct.
29: Right.
28: Can you expand on that without getting me fired?
29: I sure can. David, I got this.
28: Good.
29: So here's the thing, to oversimplify it, our brains are complicated and there are, you know, sort of different sections of our brain, all of which we bring to the bedroom. Okay. So we have our frontal lobes, our cerebral cortex, and that's what tells us what's appropriate, like what in terms of sexual interaction. We have our emotional brains that we bring to the experience that can make things more exciting or not. If we're anxious, it's less exciting. If we bring, lust and desire, it's more exciting. We all have a primal brain, and that primal brain is ancient. It does not respond to social custom. It does not learn in your lifetime what you're being told is appropriate sex. It's been there for hundreds of thousands of years. And that's where many people feel the most exciting sex comes, is motivated, at least in part, by that primal animalistic stuff. So it's a really critical piece of the puzzle. It's not all of it, but it's really important. And David, this is why this message is so important, because porn and AI feed that primal brain like humans do not.
0: And it's like fast food. It's like junk food. It's like McDonald's, eating it every day.
29: Exactly. Exactly. So it's just that if humans don't find any space for that primal sexuality, or if they feel like it's shameful, like if we tell people, you know, sex has to be this way, and this is how to do it nicely and correctly, then all of this primal stuff, it doesn't go away. It's more powerful for some people than others, but it's in all of our brains. It's all going to get channeled to AI. And what we will see, and what I see in my therapy room as that happens, human sex gets more boring. Primal, like, you know, porn AI stuff gets more compelling. This is not a direction I want humanity to head.
0: That's completely fair. But okay, my point as you were saying that is, isn't the one of the great things about being human that we can kind of override our most primal instincts and think logically? But as I say these words, I'm thinking maybe that's a great tool for dealing with being in the workplace, being in public, being in society, but maybe it's not such a good thing for being in the bedroom.
29: Well, it's idealistic, David, because we don't override our primal brain. That's why this is the same reason we won't have time to talk about it today. But just like you said, fast food, like porn is fast food. I mean, look at the obesity epidemic. Half the world's obese. You think they're not trying to override their primal brain on this one? Of course they're trying to override it, but they can't. So we're human beings. So it doesn't mean that humans, like relationship sex, has to get so crazy. It just means a little bit, now and again, balanced with making love, which is a whole different thing we could talk about. People don't know how to make love. That really should be a topic that we discuss. But a little bit of this primal stuff is going to make AI less appealing. And it's going to be part of the glue that keeps couples together. I promise you.
0: Okay, I'm hearing you. You're worried about tech, and you're worried about politeness preventing people from doing what they want with each other, and then just interacting with technology that doesn't care about politeness, political correctness. The fantasy can be whatever, dark, twisted, strange. You never have to talk to a person about it. You never have to just go for it. Another kind of risk and reward. Is this kind of your concern?
29: Yeah, it's my concern. So right now, even just like what I tend to call old-fashioned porn, because it's been around for 2 decades now.
0: We talk about the magazines that we used to have in the 90s.
29: Not even that. I don't even call that porn anymore. But you know, just the typical porn that people go on, you know, on their computer. That's so popular that a recent survey by Kinsey found that in the top frequented websites in the United States, porn is 3 of the top 11.
0: Well, that doesn't surprise me at all.
29: Okay. Well, it did. It surprised me as a sex therapist. But the point is, people love it. We've got to bring some of it in some kind of comfortable way to couples, or it's all going out. It's not going to be good.
0: I'm reasonably sure if you look at the history of the technology of the internet, like how can we deliver so many files so quickly? How can we deliver videos using the internet bandwidth we have? Like, you know, the real core infrastructure of the internet was really pushed forward by the adult entertainment industry. Like, I understand that the internet, we're able to have video conferences today because the underlying technology was developed by software people working for adult entertainment companies. So the fact that the internet got built out because of this stuff is why it doesn't surprise me that it's so popular.
29: So we can't ignore that. We're humans, we're primates, we are animals. That's what we are. So It's sort of like we cannot tell the body what to want. It makes its own decisions. What I tell my clients is, like, if I'm going out to dinner tonight and I see the dessert menu, I tell you what my body's going to want is like a flourless chocolate cake, period.
0: Banana pudding.
29: That's it. Now, I might choose fruit or I might not have dessert, but I will never convince my body to prefer fruit over that cake. It'll never happen. And sex is like that.
0: Well, Maybe we'll talk about GLP-1 drugs at a later time, because you can tell your body not to go for the cake, but whatever. That's totally out of scope.
29: Yeah.
0: The last thing I want to bring up, it was a study you showed me. It was about, like, you know, bondage. But the real takeaway you were telling me at the break is that our bodies respond positively in the bedroom to, like, tension. Mm-hmm. Can you say more about that?
29: So, again, our sexual proclivities have been adapted over hundreds of thousands of years. So that part of our primal brain responds to it. And so we get rewards for tension within our brain. If we're turned on, you've got to remember that. People have to be excited for this to work. But we have this sort of ancient biology that rewards that sort of dominance is a big word. I hate using it because it gets associated with BDSM, and that's really not what I'm talking about here. But our biology rewards this kind of tension.
0: Well, Marianne Brandon is co-host of the Sex Doctors podcast. That's available wherever podcasts are streamed. She's a clinical psychologist who specializes in sex therapy. Marianne, it is always such a joy having you on the show. Thanks for being here.
29: My pleasure, David.
0: Coming up next, Viagra was designed for one very specific job, but now researchers think it may interfere with cancer's ability to spread. Yes, Viagra to treat cancer.
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17: That I never knew that feeling.

0: up its sleeve, and it has nothing to do with what happens in the bedroom. Researchers have discovered a potential connection between this drug, cholesterol, and cancer that could make you look at this drug in a whole new way. I am here with Dr. Ayelet Erez, a life sciences professor at the Weizmann Institute of Science, who's done this research. Ayelet, welcome to the show.
1: Thank you for having me.
0: It's always interesting to me when existing drugs that have been approved and studied for one use, all of a sudden, researchers discover there may be other benefits to it. How do you discover something like this? Is it by accident, or is it something that you seek to investigate in the first place?
1: So actually, we were asking a different question. We were trying to find genes that if we inhibit their function, they would inhibit cancer progression. And we came up with several genes, and we chose PDE5A because we knew it has a drug, which is Viagra, that inhibits it. But the importance for us was that there was a very high safety profile known for Viagra. So we assumed that if we find that it is indeed beneficial, we could translate it relatively rapidly to human benefit.
0: So tell me about this gene stuff and Viagra. This link was known and understood, and so you sort of chose it as a candidate, or how did it work?
1: So it wasn't known, and actually this is what made it interesting, because Viagra is known for its effect in dilating blood vessels. But what we found, that the molecule that actually Viagra increases and relates to this gene actually competes with cholesterol on a transporter. So if this molecule levels are increased because we use Viagra, cholesterol cannot be used by the cancer cell. And this is important because the cancer cell uses cholesterol for energy, for migrating, for building membranes. And so it was very significant when we inhibited cholesterol levels.
0: I guess my question is, how did you know Viagra would do this? I mean, we know what Viagra does if you're, you know, an older gentleman struggling in the bedroom, but how do we know it'll do this to cholesterol?
1: So we didn't know. And I'm summarizing 5 years of hard work by my
0: in 30 seconds. I this is the problem sometimes about talking about your research, but how do you find that link?
1: So we do lots of assays first on cancer cells that are grown in a tissue culture. Then we test it in mice. Then we went to human biopsies from breast cancers and from other cancers. And then eventually at the Weizmann Institute, we have a digital database of 5 million people that have been followed for 20 years. And so we looked at the health records of these patients that were analyzed for us by the Clalit healthcare system. It's like the big brother is watching us, but we know everything about everyone in terms of the medical records. And then we looked at patients diagnosed with cancer, taking Viagra or not taking Viagra. And we found that those that were taking Viagra survived much longer than those with the same cancer, same BMI, same age, same stage of the cancer. So that's where how we show that it Viagra also associate with improving life length in cancer patients.
0: What you're saying is remarkable. How strong is the link? How much could someone's life be extended? And how far along are we in the research? Are these just early results? Or is this something you would start recommending to patients today? Because we already know the medication for most people is generally safe.
1: So actually, that's part of the reason I'm always happy to be interviewed about this, because I want to reach the patients. As I said, Viagra's safety is very high. The patent expired, and the good thing is that it's relatively cheap. But the problem is that no drug company would fund medical clinical research. So I want to do a clinical research, especially on women with triple negative breast cancer, that we showed in mice that Viagra is very beneficial, but we don't have data on human because women don't take Viagra. So I'm very much interested in doing a clinical trial. The problem is that because the patent expired and because anybody can get it, I can't do it. So I'm very happy to reach patients through you.
0: Interesting, interesting. So in an ideal world, you would do a study with women who unfortunately have breast cancer at the stage. You would give them Viagra, see what happens. Is it safe for women to take generally? It's just there's no, you know, stated use because women don't typically get erectile dysfunction.
1: No, but women take it for high pulmonary hypertension. Okay. So there are women that take Viagra for another indication. So we know it's safe. We know it's cheap. And we know that it's very significantly beneficial, at least in mice with breast cancer.
0: What types of cancer and at what stage do you think this shows promise for?
1: So we looked at the cancers for which we had enough patients, which means mainly male cancer. So we looked at prostate cancer, and we also looked at lung cancer, colon cancer. Every cancer we looked at for which we had enough patients, we saw an enormous effect. And what was interesting was that there was a synergistic effect with statins. And statins are used for people with high cholesterol. And many people with morbid obesity take both drugs. So if you have morbid obesity and you take statins and you need to take Viagra, at least I can tell you that your cancer will not spread as quickly as those who don't.
0: So what would you recommend to people hearing about your research for the first time to talk to their doctors and also ask that their doctors read your studies because this is relatively safe? And it just seems like if the results are this good, this should be such an obvious toolkit that doctors, oncologists should be adding to what they do.
1: So, you know, the Viagra is like the most sold drug on the black market without prescription. Because some people are ashamed to ask their doctor's prescription. And even though we know that those who, in the medical record, it doesn't say that they used Viagra, some of them used Viagra, still the effect was so significant that it's safe to say that they can, you know, to recommend Viagra for people. But the right way to do it is always through a clinical trial. I wish I could do it. I just had several Zooms with big hospitals in the U.S., in Canada. I really want to push it forward, but the problem is that no one would fund research for a drug that has no patent.
0: Interesting. I wonder if you could market it under a different name. Like there's this antidepressant here, and I'm sure it's used in where you're at as well. And in Canada, it's called bupropion. And for when it's used to treat depression, I think it's called Wellbutrin. When it's used to treat smoking cessation, it's called Zyban. I wonder if you could just rebrand the chemical.
1: So since the patent expired long time ago, there are several generic drugs that are not Viagra, but inhibit the same target. And we tested them and they showed the same benefit.
0: Yeah.
1: So actually this can be done that's part of the reason that you can't.
0: This is interesting. I mean, this is the real stuff that researchers and doctors and people doing this work struggle with.
1: Because you want to reach the patients, you want them. And then, you know, when they email me, and I get so many emails on this paper, I'm happy, you know, I take the time, I answer each one of them, and I say, on my point of view, you have nothing to lose. The side effect is known.
0: What do you want people to take away from hearing this interview, Ayelet?
1: That sometimes we can't do clinical trials, but if we know that a drug is safe, and we know that it's cheap, and we know that it has no harsh side effects, it's up to the patient to decide. And most importantly, what you use, what you eat, the drugs you take can affect your cancer. So it's always important to look at the whole patient and not just the cancer.
0: This has been a fascinating chat, Ayelet. Thank you for doing the show.
1: Thank you for inviting me.
0: That's a wrap on our show. Thanks for tuning in. 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
9: More issues for Albertans trying to renew their licenses. Why some may be forced into long waits for documents. Plus, more details on trade talks between Canada and the U.S., what a possible deal could look like that would lessen the impact of U.S. tariffs.
7: 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This is Global News Morning.
10: Hey, good morning, everyone. Welcome to Thursday, Friday Eve. It is already August 20th. I was going to say, my goodness, it's already Thursday, but I was like, I was off like Monday,
9: you were
10: Tuesday.
9: Off for 2 days. But I actually do feel, wow, it's already Thursday.
10: Hey, yeah, there
9: so
10: you
9: that's
10: go.
9: That's a good feeling.
10: Yeah,
9: I
10: definitely.
9: Like that.
10: Although, I mean, I got to say, you want this week to go kind of slow because the weather's just been so,
9: so nice.
10: Good. Like yesterday, it was like, it's just too nice to go to sleep.
9: It's true.
10: Yeah.
9: Yeah, you just want to spend some time outside. Although, I know we keep talking about it, but man, those mosquitoes are really bad.
10: Yeah, I don't know what it is. Like, in my backyard, I was expecting a lot of mosquitoes,
9: yeah.
10: But so far,
9: see,
10: so
9: we
10: good.
9: Tried to sit outside last night with my sister-in-law, and we sat out there for like 10 minutes, and we were all just like, and then finally we said, should we just go back inside? Yep. Okay, let's go back inside.
10: Oh, okay.
9: Anyways, whatever. At least the sun is shining.
10: Yeah, exactly.
9: And I think it's going to continue to shine for the next few days. One person to ask, of course, is Britt. Good morning, Britt.
11: Good morning, Erin and Vinesh. Yes, we are in for another beautiful day today. Just factor in some, like, dinner hour showers. That's going to pass through, but it shouldn't affect that 24 degrees that we are expecting to head towards today. And then even this weekend, potentially 30 on Saturday. We'll talk about that in just a minute. But for now, let's say good morning to Daintree.
12: Good morning, Britt. And so far, so good on our city streets. It's been pretty quiet this morning. Really just starting to see a few vehicles making their way out along the outlying area highways. So the Anthony Henday heading in from the west end from Spruce Grove along Highway 16. Starting to see a little bit of traffic too on the QE2, but otherwise we're off to a really nice start. We'll take a closer look on the drive coming up in just a few minutes. For now, back to the desk with Erin and Vinesh.
10: DC, thank you so much. It's now 5:02. Two teenagers, both just 16 years old, are at the center of a deadly shooting in Northeast Edmonton.
9: Police were called to the area of 139th Avenue and 32nd Street Sunday morning. There, they found a 16-year-old girl who had been shot. She died on scene. A 16-year-old boy is now in custody, charged with second-degree murder. Neither the victim nor the accused can be identified now under the Youth Criminal Justice Act. Police continue to investigate.
10: An Alberta RCMP officer faces several charges related to

0: And partner violence. The name of the officer is not being released to protect the identity of the victim. The charges follow an ACERT investigation which found reasonable grounds that an offense had been committed involving an off-duty officer in Black Falls. The officer was arrested this week facing charges of assault, uttering threats, unlawful confinement, and intimidation. He's scheduled to appear in Red Deer Court in September. Alberta school bus driver is afraid of losing her job because of long waits for citizenship documents.
1: Every driver in Alberta needs to have proof of Canadian citizenship to renew their driver's license. Joel Gottlieb reports on what may be waiting for those who don't.
2: New requirements to renew Alberta driver's licenses are creating problems for some motorists.
3: All I have is my health care card and my driver's license. I mean, that should be valid enough, I believe.
2: But it's not. Thanks to new rules brought in by the province last month, requiring Albertans to show proof of Canadian citizenship.
4: It's a one-time inconvenience of having to bring in the proper documentation, and then the citizenship marker will be there on the front, and it will provide a lifetime of convenience because you won't have to do it again.
2: But when this Grand Prairie school bus driver went to renew her driver's license near the start of July, she didn't have proof of Canadian citizenship. She says it was in her purse when it was stolen about 5 years ago.
3: They gave me the 2 month grace period when I went to renew my license, and that's just not enough time because I looked online and to get a citizenship card, it is 19-month waiting list. So therefore, I'm going to lose my job by the end of September if I don't renew my license.
2: We checked out the Government of Canada's Citizenship and Immigration website, and it shows an even longer wait of 25 months.
4: The vast majority of people that come in are able to get their new driver's license seamlessly. The trick is bring in the proper documentation.
2: That documentation includes a Canadian birth certificate, passport, citizenship certificate, or a Nexus or Fast Express card. The province says it is aware of lengthy federal processing times for replacement documents and will be reaching out to Diana Hardinger to better understand her situation. All she wants is time so she can keep her job.
3: I would like to see, for people like me that are having this issue, maybe a longer grace period so that we don't lose our jobs.
2: Joel Gottlieb, Global News.
1: As the province prepares for a referendum on immigration and separation, Elections Alberta is reaching outside its borders for help.
0: The organization is now inviting staff from other provinces to help with referendum day and the counting period. Our Eric Bay reports.
5: Elections Alberta says it's looking for senior, experienced staff that will cover off Alberta workers during the continuous 60-hour process of voting and counting. The organization calls it common practice for other electoral bodies to provide support during election events. Both Elections Saskatchewan and Manitoba acknowledge they've been asked for referendum help and say they routinely work with other management bodies across Canada. Saskatchewan is offering staff support, while Manitoba is still considering if it can help. One political scientist says the referendum puts a bit of a twist on the situation.
6: Obviously, there's an irony here that, this is a question about whether we want to have a referendum about going it alone and being our own country and then going to our neighbors to say, hey, could you help us, count these votes about how we're going to leave the country?
5: Meanwhile, Elections Alberta is still trying to hire thousands of people to work the referendum. It says it's received more than 30,000 applications so far, with a goal of 60,000 election officers. Parts of northern and southern Alberta are currently described as well below target. Eric Bay, Global News.
0: U.S. President Donald Trump is boasting about reviving the Keystone XL pipeline in trade negotiations with Canada. Prime Minister Mark Carney raised the idea almost a year ago as part of a larger pitch linked to support for Canada's steel and aluminum sectors. The project was first proposed almost 20 years ago, but faced years of challenges from American landowners, Indigenous leaders, as well as environmental groups. During his first term, Trump reinstated Keystone XL's permit before former President Joe Biden pulled the plug on his first day in the White House.
1: Edmonton is trying to keep more affordable rental units from disappearing as housing costs continue to rise. The city has launched a new multi-million dollar rental protection program with help from the federal government. It will help nonprofits buy and renovate existing lower cost rental properties. The $2 million grant includes $1 million from the city and $1 million from the federal government's Housing Accelerator Fund. The city, more than 15,000 in the city, more than 15,000 low-cost rental units have been lost over the past 15 years.
7: This rental protection fund will offer the opportunity to not only acquire an older property, but also to bring it up to current expectations and standards. And so it's a really good path forward in making best use of the properties that exist already.
1: Applications for the new grant program are now open. The Edmonton Pride Festival is responding to concerns over involvement by Edmonton police in their upcoming events.
0: It comes after multiple LGBTQ2 organizations pulled out of the festival and parade just days before things were set to kick off. Our Jasmine King has more.
8: In just a few days, this area at Fan Park is supposed to be filled with people for the Edmonton Pride Festival. But as we get closer to the events, some groups are wary about participating. The festival is hosting their Pride Parade and Trans March on Saturday throughout downtown Edmonton. The organization posted to social media that this year they will have increased EPS and security presence along the route. They say because of recent incidents at other public festivals and Pride events, they felt the need to have extensive safety planning to try and protect everyone involved. The police involvement drew backlash from LGBTQ organizations like Pride Corner and PFLAG Edmonton. Pride Corner posted online that their members and people from the BIPOC community feel distressed in the presence of police, and they believe police are not needed at the parade, just security. Among other issues, Pride Corner is cutting ties with Pride Fest and says they will have no affiliation moving forward. Pride Fest responded to those concerns Wednesday afternoon, saying they knew it would be unpopular, so they wanted to warn people ahead of time and stand behind their decision to involve police.
9: We will take every bit of criticism directed towards the organization and festival if it means our guests, marchers, friends and family, and loved ones can celebrate Pride and return home safely. The festival's reputation will never be more important than your safety.
8: EPS officers will be positioned along the parade route at some intersections, access points, and other areas during Pride. Events for this year's festival are scheduled throughout the weekend in downtown Edmonton. Jasmine King, Global News.
1: Traffic time.
10: Just looking out at the area highways, and we are doing quite well right now. So light volume for the Yellowhead on the east end, on the west side. Starting to see a bit of some traffic flow, though, for the Anthony Handy as you are making your way past the White Mud. Taking a look at the 75th Street, 98th Avenue. Overall, just a few vehicles heading through this intersection. So it has been pretty quiet so far. 137th Avenue, very quiet. But the other camera angle would show you that we do have some vehicles in the southbound lanes along 97th Street. But generally speaking, good start for the morning. Very light for volume as you're crossing over the Capilano Bridge, making your way through the River Valley. Things are nice and quiet and peaceful out near the Fringe Festival grounds. Just a few vehicles in those northbound lanes along Gateway Boulevard as they head up towards the Saskatchewan Drive. We do have four-year gas prices. Oh my goodness. It's unbelievable. We are sitting officially 40 cents per liter, 40.0 cents per liter higher than we were at this time last year. We're up a few cents from yesterday, up to 168. Last week, we were at $1.63. Last month, $1.65. That is your OK Tire traffic. Let's head over to Sky Tracker weather and say good morning to Brit.
11: Good morning, Daintree. 12 degrees in the city, so a little cooler than some of our last mornings. 14 degrees with that humidex, but we are expecting to have another above seasonal average day, so that's great. Might come with rain, though, later in our afternoon. afternoon. We'll look at that radar in a bit. A lot cooler towards our Edmonton International Airport, 8 degrees, as you can see. So things definitely a little cooler there most mornings. Wind remains quite calm, maybe upwards of about 20 kilometers an hour just before our lunch hour, but things remain calm even as we go into early hours tomorrow. So it is going to be a much comfortable day today as we continue on into the next few days. 24 degrees today, like I said, so still getting a very comfortable daytime high above seasonal average, just probably going to see some of that rain in there at one point. So we'll check the radar in a few minutes. It was pretty heavy yesterday around that dinner hour. So we'll make sure it's not going to pass through or it switched directions. 27 for our Friday, 29 for Saturday. So absolutely beautiful. And I love this photo. Lori J sent this in. A couple of baby birds enjoying a bird bath. And Vinesh, I knew you'd like it too.
0: Yes, look at you. You want to just pet them, the little birdies.
11: Isn't that
0: right?
11: Very cute?
12: Yes, they're so cute.
0: Oh my goodness.
11: So fluffy.
0: Maybe getting ready for their, first day of school.
12: Yes, having their bath.
0: Exactly.
12: Getting ready, brushing their hair.
0: Yeah. Very nice.
12: Thank you, Britt. It is coming up to 5:14. We're less than a couple of hours away from the start of round one of the CPKC Women's Open over at the Mayfair.
0: We'll tee things up with that and more right after this.

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0: We have new details about the Canada-U.S. trade deal now being finalized.
1: Global News has learned the framework would include some relief on U.S. tariffs, while Canada is also being asked to make some concessions. One of them involves American alcohol. Prime Minister Mark Carney has asked the premiers to put U.S. booze back on provincial store shelves as both sides work to finish the agreement. Global's Mackenzie Gray has more on what Canada could gain and what it may have to give up.
2: The president declaring victory.
3: Yeah, we had a very good conversation with the prime minister last night, and we've come to a deal with Canada.
2: A deal, the prime minister says, still requires work to be officially completed. But a source with direct knowledge of the talks has laid out its framework to Global News. The Americans are set to cut current steel, aluminum, and auto tariffs on Canada. But softwood lumber is unlikely to get a cut. Details on the exact reductions aren't clear, but Donald Trump did confirm it would take place.
3: And we may bring some of the tariffs down to a level where other countries are because Canada was paying a higher tariff.
2: Negotiations are continuing, with Canada's chief negotiators staying in D.C. for talks, particularly on autos. What level new auto tariffs will land at and what they specifically will apply to is still being decided. Auto industry insiders had warned the Carney government if they accept the main U.S. proposal of a 15% tariff on Canadian-made autos and parts, auto plants would close after their current model's production was done. The source also said there will still need to be more auto negotiations once free trade talks start. In terms of what Canada gave up, the White House publicly said Canada moved on three sectors, including dairy.
4: We needed to protect supply management. We needed to ensure that the supply management regime remained entirely intact, and I'm confident that that's the case.
2: The U.S. had been seeking changes to rules on the types of dairy products that could be sold into Canada tariff-free, and while there are still negotiations, that seems likely it will happen. The Americans also said there was movement on Canadian retaliatory auto tariffs, but the big one is putting U.S. booze back on provincial store shelves, which has put the premiers into a bit of a corner.
5: The ask of the Prime Minister is for some of the procurement rules that have been put in place by a number of provinces, specifically around American alcohol, that those would be changed in the near future.
2: So no booze, no deal. The source saying they believe the current deal is better for most provinces than having the threatened 50% tariffs coming into place. But watch for additional government help or policy changes for businesses or provinces who might not be happy with this potential deal. There could be other concessions or things Canada has to give up to get this deal, but it's the Liberals' view that this agreement, in whatever form it takes, is better than the alternative of new 50% tariffs and less certainty for business. The job now for Mark Carney, to sell it to the premiers, businesses, Canadians, and maybe most importantly, the president, who has a penchant for reneging on things at the last second or demanding additional concessions to actually get a final deal. Mackenzie Gray, Global News, Ottawa.
1: Now, that three-day reprieve of threatened tariffs helped push the Canadian dollar to its highest level in 2.5 months. On Wednesday, the loonie traded at 72.34 cents U.S., marking its strongest position since the start of June. It is now 5:20. The CPKC Women's Open begins today, attracting thousands of people to our city from around the world.
0: The event has recruited roughly 1,200 volunteers, with 156 golfers registered for the tournament, 80 of them within the top 100 of the world. This is the first time Edmonton has hosted the event since 2013. The tournament director says the scale of the competition will be a boost for the city's economy.
6: The economic impact of the event, Explore Edmonton believes to be about $62 million. We are filling most, if not all, of the hotels in Edmonton for the week. As you mentioned, people come in from all over the world.
0: Many fans told us they're most excited to watch reigning champion Brooke Henderson compete to keep her title. The tournament runs through to Sunday. Of course, Brooke isn't the only Canadian people will be watching. Vancouver's Anna Wang could also make some noise this week, despite being just 17 years old. She plays on the Ladies European Tour and has already won four times. She's the youngest player to achieve that feat on that tour.
7: I think my game's in a pretty good spot right now. I've worked really hard this year to get where I am, and I'm just really excited to play amongst the best in the world.
0: 17 years old. Crazy.
1: so well-spoken,
0: yeah.
1: Awesome golfer, her whole life ahead of her.
0: Exactly. So nice. Here we go to the Canadians.
1: Yes, very nice.
0: Come on, ladies, you got this. It is time to take a break.
1: After that, we will head over to 880 Chet to see what's on the go for the Thursday edition. And Britt is standing by with their hopefully awesome golfing weather forecast details right after this.

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11: Welcome back for 1524. 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
12: Good morning, Stacey.
13: Good morning. Brian Hall always says, don't run to a microphone. I did that this morning because I got stuck behind a train.
12: Oh, stupid train.
13: Yeah, so I have all my stuff here. I just ran through the door and I'm here because I'm like, I got to hang out with my global friends.
12: Exactly.
11: So, you know, as soon as you were stuck behind that train, I'm sure Shea Gannon, when he was sleeping, was like smiling somewhere.
12: Hopefully he's not smiling.
11: But he's
13: shaking his fist.
12: Yeah.
13: Yes. I'm like, how long is this train going to be? It's awfully long.
12: And then it starts reversing. And like,
13: Pretty much. We have a great show today. Coming up, I want to know your take on flip-flops.
12: In what manner?
11: Sense. Yeah.
13: There's wearing them out, wearing them to a restaurant, wearing them on the street, maybe walking down White Avenue on your flip flops. There's a woman, an influencer. She's from Florida, but she went to Banff, and she's like, flip flops should be banned in Banff because A, it's too cold, and B, you should be only wearing them for the pool or the beach.
12: So my husband wears flip flops literally. Like always, even on the ice rink.
11: Really?
12: Yeah, like he coaches and he'll walk out onto the ice and he'll have flip flops on. So, I think there is a line. He definitely crosses it.
11: When he's wearing flip flops on the ice, does he flop?
12: No. Does he flip? Maybe a little. What do you think, Stacey?
13: I have flip flops that are like fancy and cool, but yeah, right. I totally agree. And especially men. Sorry.
11: Okay. How about this, Stacey? Flip flops with socks.
12: Well, how do you get your toes through?
11: You just jam it through,
13: right? No. You can actually get socks. A friend brought some back from Vietnam. Where you have the toe cut out because they do wear flip-flops a lot, so you actually can. I have no problem with that. I had a co-anchor when I was doing television. Robbie, I love you so much, but he wore flip-flops with a suit.
12: With socks?
13: No, suit, though. And I'm like, I don't need to see your dogs so early in the morning. I just don't. So we're going to talk about flip-flops today. Also, the problems with Pride. A number of groups pulling out of the festival. We're going to talk to one of them coming up.
12: Okay, that's a good conversation. I like this flip-flop conversation.
11: Yeah, I think you're going to get a lot of reaction to that one, Stacey.
12: Do you know, Stacey, you can buy actually ones that don't even have the, like, flip part. You just step on them and they stick to your feet.
13: What?
12: I swear to God, look it up. It's so stupid. So, okay, I mean, sorry, we need to
11: those wrap. Aren't flip-flops. Those are just called flips then?
12: Or flops? I don't know. Which one are we missing?
11: See, Stacey, look what you started here.
13: I know, right?
12: Okay, have a great day, Stacey.
13: See you tomorrow.
5: Weather time.
11: It is flip-flop weather.
5: Okay.
12: Yes.
5: I saw this video from this influencer. She is walking down Banff Ave in a fleece sweater in August.
12: Okay, what?
5: She's like, it's so cold. It's 60-some degrees. And I'm like, oh, my gosh. So everybody in the comments absolutely attacked this woman because they're like, we're not taking advice on flip-flops of a woman who's wearing fleece in August. So, yeah. I don't know. Sure, there's a line on flip-flops, but I don't know. I think you keep your comments to yourself on fashion when visiting a different country. But yes, Vanessa, you're completely right. It is flip-flop season, and it's going to be into the weekend. It's definitely some form of sandal, not necessarily even flip-flop. But right now we have an air quality statement that has grown in through the Fort McMurray area. We are still sitting just in a yellow and a little more in our Banff National Park area. Our wind gusts this morning, not too strong, and then not as cool this morning as we've seen some of the other mornings. Jasper with that single digit at 7, but other than that, we're all sitting at the more or less double digits. So we are headed to 23, 24 degrees today. And again, it's another beautiful day in the province, 22 to 30 degrees expected. So things are going to be quite nice. There are some showers coming in off of the Rockies. We'll keep an eye on that. And throughout the day, 23, 24, you can see where we're getting a little bit of this cloudiness rolling in. So we will work on checking out. Oh, I got to move my Elks again, because it's tomorrow already. We'll look at the radar in just a couple of minutes to see if we are expecting to see those showers around that dinner hour still. Stay with us. We'll be back after the break.
14: Good morning. We are starting off the morning drive moving really well out the door. We're not seeing too much in the way of big delays. Traffic volume still light out there. We are keeping our eye on some overnight work wrapping up on Calgary Trail southbound at the White Mud Overpass. Barricades up in the far left and far right lanes. You'll need to stay in the center lanes. And just watch as crews wrap up some overnight work on 99th Street north and southbound at the White Mud Overpass. Craving your favorite burger? Forgot the sunscreen? That's what Skip is for. 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With 880 Chad Time Saver Traffic, I'm Justin Durvin.
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3: Sunday morning when police were called to the area of 139th Ave and 32nd Street. When they arrived, they found the teen girl had been shot. She died on scene. The 16-year-old boy is now in custody. While offering condolences, police added, quote, "This case highlights the devastating consequences of youth violence and the importance of continued efforts by families, schools, community organizations, and law enforcement to support young people and prevent violence before it occurs. Police continue to investigate."
12: An RCMP officer in Black Falls faces several charges related to intimate partner violence. His name is not being released to protect the identity of the victim. An ACERT investigation has found reasonable grounds that an offense had been committed, and the officer now faces charges related to assault, uttering threats, unlawful confinement, and intimidation. He has been released and is scheduled to appear in Red Deer Court in September. There are more concerns about red tape surrounding the province's new driver's license renewal process.
3: Every driver in Alberta needs to have proof of Canadian citizenship to renew their driver's license. And now Grand Prairie school bus driver is afraid of losing her job because of long waits for citizenship documents. She went to renew her driver's license near the start of July, but did not have proof of Canadian citizenship. She says it was in her purse when it was stolen about 5 years ago. Now, because of long wait times at the federal level, she might have to wait more than a year and a half to get replacement documents.
21: As I looked online and to get a citizenship card, it is a 19-month waiting list. So therefore, I'm going to lose my job by the end of September if I don't renew my license. They gave me the 2-month grace period when I went to renew my license, and that's just not enough time.
3: Global News checked out the Government of Canada's Citizenship and Immigration website, and it now shows an even longer wait of 25 months. The province is aware of the lengthy federal processing times for replacement documents and will be reaching out to Diana Hardinger to better understand her situation. A Canadian research group says foreign attempts to influence Alberta's separation referendum are increasing.
12: Albertans are set to hit the polls on October 19th, and the Saskatchewan research team is seeing more Russian and U.S. produced content promoting pro-separation narratives, including Alberta becoming America's 51st state. Heather Urix-West reports.
22: Trump threatens tariffs, attacks Canadian dollar, and engineers stock market instability. Canadian researchers say this half-truthful headline was produced by Russia in early August, but its misleading messaging was soon shared and amplified by Canadian creators more than a dozen times.
23: 83% of disinformation is actually passed on by the average Canadian. Disinformation only really works when the people in various different countries are able to infiltrate sort of organic networks or Canadian networks.
22: The Center for Artificial Intelligence, Data and Conflict has been closely monitoring foreign disinformation campaigns aimed at influencing Alberta's upcoming separation referendum, releasing a report in May warning campaigns out of Russia and the U.S. have been promoting both Alberta's secession and its becoming a 51st state.
23: The amount of coverage that we received after May, we actually saw a drop-off of the amount of disinformation targeting Canada. But each week we're starting to see a little bit more as we get closer to the referendum.
24: We're not surprised at all, because here on the ground in Alberta, we have seen this quite overtly for a number of months.
22: But those on the ground in Alberta promoting separatism are more skeptical.
25: Is the suggestion that the reason there's so much inflation is because of the Russians and some kind of Russian propaganda? This is a distraction. This report.
23: There are legitimate reasons and there are legitimate democratic discussions that need to be had. Our role is to be able to identify when those are being manipulated and amplified by people who are not Canadians in order to pull us apart, in order to increase polarization.
22: The provincial government says it's working with law enforcement partners to identify and deal with potential foreign interference in the lead up to this fall's referendum. While the Center for Artificial Intelligence, Data and Conflict plans to publish its observations every 2 weeks until Albertans hit the polls October 19th. Heather Urix-West, Global News, Calgary.
3: It is now 5:36. Racers in this past weekend's Edmonton Marathon hope to see some adjustments to their qualifying times after running farther than they had to.
12: The course wasn't properly measured, and as Gates Warren reports, it's left at least one racer in jeopardy of missing out on one of the world's biggest marathons.
0: When I really knew there was an issue was when I could see the finish line and the clock.
1: Mark Smith has run marathons all over the world, but his first time running a full race in his hometown Edmonton Marathon has left him with questions as he crossed the finish line.
0: I looked at the time and I'm like, that doesn't make any sense because the pace that I ran, I know what I should have finished in and I was right on my pace.
1: It turns out Smith and runners in both the half and full marathon ran an additional 675 meters. Well, that doesn't seem like that much longer. For seasoned racers, they say it's that much more energy to burn right at the end of a race.
2: At the end of a race, it's the difference between driving from Sherwood Park to St. Albert and driving from Sherwood Park to Stony Plain. So, like, it is a big difference effort-wise.
1: Smith is now unlikely to qualify for next year's Boston Marathon because of the error.
0: It's frustrating. And, I mean, the Boston registration starts in a month, so I don't really have time to go find another race to get in.
1: Now Smith and others are wondering what comes next. In a statement, the Edmonton Marathon says the integrity of the course distance is fundamental, and they acknowledge it did not deliver the standards participants deserved. It adds the marathon is working directly with Athletics Canada to determine how the results can be recognized. A statement from the Boston Athletic Association says it relies on events to uphold the integrity of their official results and cannot accept adjusted results if the distance was over or under the marathon length.
0: For those people that running is competitive and, you know, it's important for those people.
1: Smith says he isn't planning on running in next year's Edmonton Marathon, but hopes the event does what it can to save its reputation.
0: I think the bigger step of trying to regain the trust of the runners and stuff and the community to come back and support the event is saying, okay, well, here's how we're going to fix it.
1: Gates Gorin, Global News.
12: Commonwealth Stadium was looking quite a bit different last night. This was the 12th year for Feast on the Field, a fundraising event for the Capital Care Foundation. Guests got to enjoy some of Edmonton's finest food and drink on the Elks turf. The chefs donated their time, and much of the food was donated from local farmers and vendors. Funds raised will go towards the Capital Care Foundation's mission of helping seniors live with dignity.
4: And I think what's really special about this is that they also learn about seniors in a community in a really fun way. So this is our version of a gala event. I think we try to make it very lighthearted. And just like why our purpose is to bring joy into people's lives, we try to do that tonight.
12: The night also included live music and a chance to toss the football around with some Elks alumni. Fun event. Great night for it.
6: Yes.
12: Still pretty dark out there this morning.
6: It is.
12: It's sad that we're getting to that point. I know. Don't be a Debbie Downer.
6: Changes. Yeah, we do have. But it does make for a pretty skyline. You
12: That's
6: can see
12: very
6: that
12: true.
6: Out towards the northeast, Henday Highway 15.
11: DC, why do I want a chia pet right now?
6: Oh, yeah.
12: What?
6: Chia. The pottery that grows.
11: Gosh. I'm sorry. It was just my mind wandered as soon as you said cha-cha-cha. And I was like, cha-cha-cha, chia.
6: See, now that's going to make me think of all of those childhood jingles. But yeah. The best part of waking up
12: is Folgers in your cup.
6: See, there you
12: Do
6: go.
12: They still have that? I think they still have that.
11: Probably. You know what? I'm sure they do, yeah.
6: They must. I feel Sorry. Like chicken tonight. Like chicken tonight.
12: Okay. Traffic.
6: Anyhow, I feel like talking about traffic. Really, the only reason why we can be silly right now is that I don't have any stalls or collisions to tell you about. I do have some construction notes, but we won't get to that just yet. You got plenty of time as a lot of these projects are ongoing. So for now, though, no issues to report. We do have the Quesnel Bridge traffic. You can see pretty steady right now. But overall, we are doing quite well with no stalls and no collisions. Everything rolling along very well on our city streets. That is your OK Tire traffic. Let's head over to Sky Tracker Weather and check in with Britt.
12: Thanks, Deidre. We got Rizzo and Harry posing perfectly with some beautiful flowers. And it looks like we're in for yet again another
5: Perfect day. Goodness gracious. 24 degrees and not necessarily seeing the rain right here. So let's take a look when we get into the radar if it is going to be passing through central Alberta. So 12 degrees here in the city. Still quite dark in through Canmore area as well as Jasper. 14 into Calgary as well. So we are expecting a quite beautiful day with the entire province. It looks like maybe this rain, rather than hitting the Edmonton area, will be headed more so south of us to Red Deer, Calgary, Coronation area. So we'll take a look here on that radar because it was starting to bulk up from more of the northwest corner. But yes, it does seem it is going to skirt past. We may see some in the north and the east around 5:30, very light scattered showers, but more of that rain is accumulating south of us. So that is a positive. We may not see what we were originally expecting, maybe some very light showers, and definitely isolated. It doesn't look like the entire city is going to see those showers roll through. As we roll through into early Saturday morning, things are looking pretty good. 6:30 p.m. We still don't see anything precipitation-wise for our Saturday. So we got a fabulous weekend. 24 degrees today, 27 tomorrow, 29 into Saturday. We are still expecting about a 40% chance of showers, but temperatures continue to get warmer into Sunday. So 26 degrees might be a cooler Monday, but take a look at that. Tuesday, Wednesday, right back up. So we're not missing a beat for too long if we do get a little bit of that rain. And temperatures, honestly, this is a great looking 10-day forecast. Aaron, Vinesh, back to you.
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3: Yeah, it looks really, really good. Thanks so much, Britt. It is 5:43. Coming up, we'll have the latest on the BC wildfire situation.
7: Stay with us. That's up after the break.
8: Nice start to the morning drive continues out there. We're not seeing too much slowing you down as you make your way out the door. Traffic volume pretty light as you start the drive. We do have some overnight work wrapping up on Calgary Trail southbound at the White Mud, so just watch as crews finish up through there. And we do have crews wrapping up along 99th Street north and southbound at the White Mud overpass, so careful as you make your way through. Jumpstart helps kids across Canada access sport and play so more kids can get into the game. Learn more at jumpstart.canadiantire.ca. With 880 Chad, time saver for traffic, I'm Justin Durbin.
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3: observed overnight.
10: Strong winds and low humidity is keeping crews busy along the southwestern flank of the fire, which has now grown to nearly 23,000 hectares. Crews say the fire remains quite stubborn, especially in difficult-to-reach terrain. Adding to the uphill battle, the BC Wildfire Service says critical equipment, including pumps, were recently stolen, affecting firefighting operations.
3: NDP parliamentary leader Don Davies has requested the Competition Bureau investigate the federal government over greenwashing. Davies alleges that Ottawa is misleading Canadians through advertising about clean energy infrastructure, possibly violating federal law. The Competition Bureau says any work it does on the investigation will be confidential, but pointed out advertising rules generally apply to products and businesses rather than government communications. The Minister of Environment has not commented. 5:47. All right, Britt, we're getting ready for the day here. How's it going to look? Because people are hoping that as we kind of close out summer, that we actually experience summer.
15: Well, Vinesh, I'd like to apologize. I tried to turn this slide off, and it seems this is the only slide I brought up, and now nothing will come. We are in for a beautiful day today, though. It is going to be a little cloudy this afternoon. Expect about 24 degrees for the daytime high. That's still above seasonal average. And then things are getting even warmer as we roll through into Friday and into Saturday. We're headed to almost 30 degrees. So, yes, just be very well sun-safe. Well prepared if you're going to be out for any length of time. Definitely keep that sunscreen and that bug spray pretty handy, especially later in the evening for the next 2 days. Stay with us. We'll be back after the break.

0: we're still moving really well out the door this morning. We're not seeing too much in the way of big delays. A little busier for traffic on the Yellowhead eastbound towards the west leg of the Henday. And just watch as crews wrapping up some overnight work on Calgary Trail southbound at the White Mud Overpass and on 99th Street north and southbound at the White Mud. 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With 880 Chad, Time Saver Traffic, I'm Justin Durbin.
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0: All right, welcome back, everyone. 5:52. Well, as we were talking about earlier, thousands of people, including dozens of the best golfers in the world, are here in our city for the CPKC Women's Open.
1: And what better way to welcome them here than with a classic Edmonton dish?
2: Being in a cake, wow. Yeah. 10 out of 10.
3: That's pretty good. I do like that. This is local Edmonton.
1: I mean, how could you not? Some of the golfers competing in the tournament were treated to green onion cakes. This video posted on CPKC's Instagram shows golfers taste testing the delicious delicacy. Not really a delicacy, but it is, you can call it that. The local adaptation of scallion pancakes getting a thumbs up from the athletes. Yay, nay?
0: Oh, yay, of course.
4: I got a last-minute ticket on Saturday, and I'm going to have 50 in green onion cakes somewhere on that course. I'm sure they're set up somewhere selling them. So.
0: Oh, yeah.
1: Do you think they have them on the course? I wasn't sure if they just brought them in.
4: I'm sure there's food trucks.
1: There's probably
4: and stuff.
1: A food truck,
4: I'm
1: yeah.
4: sure.
0: Well, if they didn't have it up until yesterday,
1: now they need to. Because everyone wants to try them. They are delicious.
0: They need to bring, like, I know, like, Halifax will claim it, but they need to bring, like, Donairs. To the CPKC one.
1: Yes, I feel like Donairs is an Edmonton thing as well.
0: Yeah,
1: I know they argue it, but I'll argue back.
4: Well, that's where we know where to get Aaron.
0: Okay, that's the answer right here.
4: Well, oh goodness, guys, I'm on a roll today. I didn't give us our 10-day forecast, but take a look at that beautiful sky.
1: That's okay.
5: Gorgeous.
1: That is a gorgeous sky.
4: We are going to have a beautiful, well, this 10-day forecast coming up is great, too. Like, it's not, may see some rain Sunday, Monday, but it is still sitting at about a 40% chance. So let's enjoy that 29:30 on Saturday.
1: Indeed.
0: Yes, for the weekend.
4: For the weekend.
1: All right, let's do it this day in history. Sputnik 5 returns to Earth with its passengers. Its passengers included two dogs, Belka and Strelka, two mice, two rats, flies, several plants, and fungi. The first Earth-born creatures to go into orbit and return alive.
5: That last part was key. Return alive.
1: Yes. Oh, yeah, because I remember they said that dog.
0: Yeah.
1: I remember that was one of our This Days in History.
0: This would have been in the 60s?
5: I think so.
4: 66.
0: 64.
5: 62.
1: 65.
0: 60.
1: Wow.
5: Wow.
1: Wow. Sailor Moon. I remember Sailor Moon.
5: Her face looks odd.
1: She's just smiling really big.
5: Yeah. That's how we typically smile.
1: I feel like Sailor Moon was like our childhood generation, yes?
4: Well, it was.
1: Yeah.
4: I watched it.
1: Oh, was it still with you?
4: Oh, yeah.
5: Yeah,
1: so then maybe it wasn't our childhood.
4: I think it was a little more.
5: It's past us.
4: Like, I don't, like, Americanized opposed from the show looking, like, because that is very, what is that, anime looking?
1: Yeah. Right.
4: And I do believe she was more of a, like a.
0: A westernized version.
4: A westernized version.
1: Right, well, this is when it was first published in Japan. So, are you guys thinking it came here in, like, 2000?
5: I'm saying it.
4: 90s.
5: Yeah, well, if it's first published in Japan, I'm going to say 86.
1: 94.
0: 9. 8.
1: 91.
0: And. Oh. The Tragically Hip play their last show, it was 10 years ago.
5: 2016, yeah.
0: Blue on the street. I can't believe it's been 10 years.
1: Okay, I was just thinking that, too. I can't believe it's been 10 years. Crazy. It is 5:56.
0: The sky outside looks beautiful right now. Here is your moment of zen. We're back with news headlines right after this. My memory is muddy. 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
3: This is Global News. It's 6 o'clock. Good morning. I'm Morgan Smith. Right now in Edmonton, it's 12 degrees. We're headed to a high of 25 with a chance of showers, 28 with a chance of showers for tomorrow. Alberta's technology minister met with jeering, badgering, and boos at a town hall in Lacombe discussing the province's plan for artificial intelligence data centers. Nate Glubish said last night that the province has carefully crafted a strategy to protect local water supplies, energy bills, and land use, but many like this attendee say they do not trust him.
4: And I think that the people in this room agree with me. I think we are very suspicious that what you say is strict rules and what you say is the best view for us is not the best view for us.
3: Glubish hosts a second town hall today in Redwater, north of Edmonton, which is expected to host a $13 billion AI data center project planned by the tech giant Meta. Resistance to data centers could also be causing trouble for elected officials south of the border, as we hear from ABC's deputy political director, Ben Siegel.
5: There has been some backlash to them in a very pronounced way, and I think one place we're seeing that percolate is in Ohio. We saw Republicans in Ohio, frankly, issue a warning there, saying that the party could be in danger of losing a Senate seat in that state, and that is because the Republican Senate candidate, the former lieutenant governor of Ohio, has been associated with data centers, with some of the deals given to developers to build these data centers when he was serving as lieutenant governor.
3: Midterm elections in the U.S. could define President Donald Trump's 2 years in office, depending on how they turn out. Well, the Center for Artificial Intelligence, Data and Conflict says it's monitored increases in Russian and American disinformation campaigns targeting the October 19th referendum on Alberta separation. Its researchers released a report in May showing those campaigns are promoting Alberta's secession and Alberta becoming the 51st state. The center's Brian McQuinn says Albertans are then sharing the manufactured news stories and videos.
6: 83% of disinformation is actually passed on by the average Canadian. Disinformation only really works when the people in various different countries are able to infiltrate sort of organic networks or Canadian networks.
3: The center says until October's vote, it will continue to release reports every 2 weeks, while the province says it's working with law enforcement to address any foreign interference. Well, for those renewing their driver's license, you might be in for a wait. Global Skyler Peters tells us the province's new all-in-one ID is leading to some longer lineups and plenty of confusion at Alberta registries.
7: Service Alberta Minister Dale Nally says license renewals in July were up 33% compared to a year ago, a number he's largely attributing to demand for the new all-in-one ID. But wait times have increased as well, and the province is trying to help bring those down in the months ahead.
8: 30 to 60 days before their driver's license expires, we send them a letter telling them that their driver's license is expiring, and we tell them what documentation to bring in, and we even tell them, if they're missing that documentation, how they can get some before they come in. And so for those people that that bring in the proper documentation, it's a seamless process.
7: Folks renewing their existing license or ID card will have to bring an old card and a document confirming their address, as well as documentation showing proof of legal entitlement or citizenship and their paper or mobile health card. More examples are available on the province's website. Skylar Peters, Global News.
3: Edmonton Pride Fest organizers are standing by their decision to increase police presence at this weekend's event in Fan Park and its Trans and Pride Parade through downtown on Saturday. They say attacks on Berlin's Pride Festival

0: And on Lapu Lapu Day in Vancouver are a reason for the increase. But groups like Rarica Now, PFLAG Edmonton, and Pride Corner all say visible minorities have their own concerns, saying security's enough and police aren't needed. Pride Corner has also cut ties with Pride Fest moving forward. I'm Morgan Smith. Your next news at 6:30 on 880 CHED.
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2: Good morning, Stacey. We are starting off the morning drive moving really well out the door. We're not seeing too much in the way of major delays. A little bit of early traffic making its way into the city on the Yellowhead eastbound towards the west leg of the Henday. And we are keeping our eye on crews picking up some overnight work barricades on Calgary Trail southbound at the White Mud and on 99th Street north and southbound around the White Mud overpass. 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Conditions in app. With 880 CHED Time Saver Traffic, I'm Justin Durbin.
1: Taking a look at 880 CHED weather, a small chance of showers later on today, maybe around the dinner time, 25 degrees. Otherwise, it's going to be a really nice day. And that chance of shower is going to extend into the evening as well. 12 degrees for an overnight low, and then a really nice hot day tomorrow, 28 with another chance of showers. But that's in the morning, and that should clear out by the afternoon, so you can enjoy maybe a patio Friday night. Currently in the city, it is 12.
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0: Good morning and happy Thursday, everyone. 6:06. And you know what, Jeff? I look forward to the first song of the show. I'm like, you told me yesterday that you like lose sleep over it. You're lying in bed. You're like, what song am I going to play to kick off this morning?
1: I really do. You know what? I love to play music. That's why I'm in radio, right? So, you know, for me, getting to choose songs to put on the air, it's, you know, it's fantastic. So, yeah, I do put some thought into it. This one today, you know, it's just Genesis, Phil Collins. How do you go wrong?
0: You can't go wrong. I love Phil Collins.
2: You know, real radio listeners know that the work that goes on in the room Jeff's in, that he does, that Sarah does on a daily basis, it's an art. You know, I've done it on a fill-in basis, on a semi-permanent basis for a while, and it's like playing a guitar. You know, anyone can get on there and strum, but it takes a lot of practice and, you know, reps and reps and reps to do it well. And, you know, some, like Jeff and Sarah, do it so well that when other people come in, you know, it increases my workload. So let me tell you, I appreciate Jeff and Sarah days. Not to put down the other guys, but they fill in. They're not here every day. We do things. We don't write it down. It becomes routine, and they do it without thinking. And, you know, yeah, so.
0: They're like conducting an orchestra a little bit. It's like fader out. Up, down,
2: and that's
0: cue
2: just
0: this,
2: it.
0: Cue
2: when,
0: that.
2: When you're listening and
0: gesture
2: you hear it
0: here.
2: Run smooth with no hard stops and the music just fits the topic that they're talking about and everything, you know, you feel good about the show. I bet you Jeff was running the board. Or I bet you Sarah was on the controls.
3: I couldn't do it.
2: No.
3: I can barely do what I do, so I couldn't do what they do.
2: And I always tell them, our own bosses can't do what you do. I can barely do what you do. So, you know, be proud and, you know, always give it what you got. And, yeah, I never get anything less than 100% out of Jeff. And
3: what did you pay him, Jeff?
1: I think he's bringing in a teen burger for me later. So, you know, well,
2: yeah,
1: we're even
2: like
1: either
2: 30.
1: Way.
3: Nice.
2: Yeah.
0: Of course, today is Teen Burger for MS. So proceeds from any teen burger at A&W go towards MS. And here in the city of Edmonton, in fact, right around Alberta, we have the highest rates of multiple sclerosis in Canada.
2: Yeah. Whenever I research, you know, doing a segment about MS, it's easy to find somebody affected by it. You know, unfortunately, everybody's got a story. And, you know, the fortunate part about MS is their stories have gotten better over the years. It used to be a story of, you know, MS was a complete debilitating disease. It's not that it's not bad, but it's manageable these days, and it's because of initiatives like this. So it's a win-win all around.
0: Definitely. And it's a tasty win-win.
2: Heck yeah, burgers.
0: Delicious. A familiar yet unique voice on this morning, because we did hear you do the sports on Friday. I was away. I was at the golf tournament, the Gary Draeger Memorial Golf Tournament, all in support of 880 Chad Santa's Anonymous. But Randy Kilburn joining us in studio. It's good to see your face, my friend.
3: Thank you. Good to see you as well. It's usually on the other side of the glass that you see me, and I'm usually doing news, but
0: yeah.
3: Morley's off today because, of course, he's got the game tomorrow night. So here I am today and tomorrow. I get to do something that I used to do full-time.
0: Sports?
3: A very, very long time ago.
0: Yeah.
3: At this radio station. But it's still familiar, but different at the same time. Nice to be here. Really happy to be here.
0: And I have to talk about your shirt. I love your shirt.
3: Oh, thank you.
0: You tell people who obviously can't see your shirt about your shirt.
3: Well, it is really unique because it's Terry Fox.
0: Mm-hmm.
3: And the Terry Fox run is coming up in about a month. So I always wear Terry Fox's shirts. The reason it's very important to me and to my entire family is my eldest grandson, who's now 32. Wow. I can't believe I have a 32-year-old. Anyway, he had the same cancer as Terry Fox when he was 7. Lost his leg. So we support Terry Fox Run every year, and it's really close and near and dear to our hearts as a family.
2: I was going to bring up your shirt as well, Randy, because I had Terry Fox on the brain this week. His new documentary dropped, Run Terry Run. It's coming out in the Toronto International Film Festival, but the trailer for the new documentary is out. And I watched it yesterday, and you get those chills. Like, even just talking about it now, might get the goosebumps on my arm.
0: So basically, it's a documentary, and it has footage from his run?
2: And it's made by Sean Menard, the same person who made the Queen Street West documentary about Much Music that was out a couple years ago. So, yeah, I may or may not have sent an email to Mr. Menard yesterday to see if he'd come on and talk about it.
3: What I didn't mention about my T-shirt that I have on today, yes, it's Terry Fox, but I never said what it was about. It's Finish It. So let's get out there. Yeah.
2: I missed the bottom part.
0: I missed it too.
3: Oh, sorry.
0: Oh, finish
3: yeah,
0: it.
3: Finish
0: oh,
3: it.
0: Yeah, it's a big, beautiful photo, a black and white photo yeah. of Terry Fox. It looks maybe Vancouverish. Gift for cancer research. Oh, wow. That's yeah.
3: Awesome. Yeah, you've got all
0: really
3: the list of.
0: Cause.
2: And what year was that that you got this one?
3: My wife bought it. I think she bought it last year.
2: Oh,
3: maybe?
2: Okay. So it's the recent. I think the they come out with recent. A new version
3: yeah, yeah.
2: every year. Right?
3: It's the most recent. Then
2: okay.
3: As I said, that's very very important to us that we get out
2: and
3: there.
2: It's
3: and
2: it's cool looking.
3: That.
2: I thought it was a Tragically Hip shirt when I first saw you. I was like, what album is that? It's not. It's Terry.
0: It's Terry Fox. And you know what? For people who don't know, they run Terry Fox runs right around the world. I know my friend was living in Cuba. She was working for the Canadian embassy there, and there was a Terry Fox run in Cuba. There is in Spain. Portugal, in Asia as well. So they run for Terry. They know Terry right around the world.
2: Yeah. Oh, and this year's Terry Fox run, they're adding an extra kilometer in honor of the Edmonton Marathon. joke.
3: Good one,
0: yeah,
3: Chris.
0: What a nightmare that that marathon story has been.
3: Like, terrible.
0: By all accounts, I don't run long distances. I barely run. I only do it if I have an iPad in front of me and I'm watching an engaging show. But by all accounts, it was a really well-done race where people from all over Alberta, in fact, all over Canada, some around the world.
2: Mm-hmm.
0: They come and run this race. It's relatively flat. It's the medals are really beautiful. And now there's a bit of a stain. Actually, there's a lot of a stain on the Edmonton Marathon's reputation. Right now, Boston coming out saying you can adjust the times, and we're not accepting those adjusted times. We expect the races, our qualifying races, to be the right distance. So sorry, we're not accommodating your mistake.
2: The heartbreaking part for me, the clip I think they had on Global News this week was a runner who realized during the race that there was an extra kilometer. She was doing the math in real time and kicked it up at the end and then wound up, in her mind, qualifying for the Boston Marathon.
3: Sure.
2: And her friend, who didn't realize it because she wasn't doing the math, like, who's doing math at the end of a marathon, but didn't kick it up and didn't qualify. Well, now, I guess no one qualified. So that's a tough road to hoe.
0: Yeah, to have just missed it
2: or to have qualified and, done everything possible to overcome that barrier.
0: Yeah. If you were just this close to qualifying, you probably would have qualified had it been the right distance. And so, a lot of people shaking their heads.
2: Is this a firm decision? They're done?
0: What do you mean they're done?
2: Is there any hope that the Boston Marathon will say...
3: No,
2: yeah, I guess
3: no,
2: not.
3: No,
2: hey,
3: no,
2: when
3: no.
2: they say it, they say it.
0: They don't have to accommodate anything.
3: No.
0: There's tens of thousands of runners that run in Boston Marathon. They're not going to worry about the podunk Edmonton Marathon and a couple of qualifiers that were burned because it wasn't the right distance. Yeah, it's a bit of a shame, I think. I don't know what happens with this marathon going forward.
3: And whoever messed up here, that individual or several individuals.
2: Feel horrible.
3: Well, yeah, they feel horrible, but how do you make that error? Like, seriously, if you've done this before, how do you make a major mistake like that?
0: Yeah, I guess it's just because of the course, because construction messes up everyone's life, right? Like, here's another thing. Construction has taken away from us.
2: I don't think we'll get a deeper explanation, but I'm sure at the end of the day, maths is hard, Randy. Someone just made a mistake. And
3: maybe they were battling all the mosquitoes. Who knows? Slapping them away and...
2: Well, I know I've been dealing in cash for a little bit because my wife repaid me some money in physical cash. And the change I get back from cashiers, like she gave me, four $20 bills. I've been getting back just the odd change. The guy owed me 35 cents. And the cashier started counting out 30 nickels. And I'm like, that's not equaling 30. Like, he was counting out 35-cent pieces. Like, the math is just not...
0: I'm worried
2: about the generation's coming up. I'm not saying that this is what happened with the marathon, but math mistakes are going to become more and more. And, I think of that, too, every time I hear of a plane crash or a helicopter. So I'm thinking, someone didn't do their math because that should have worked perfectly, nine times out of ten.
3: I understand. I mean, I didn't get past math 20, seriously, in high school. I was terrible at math. Just still can't do it. I can barely, balance my checkbook. Seriously.
0: Do you balance a checkbook still?
3: Try to.
0: Okay. I don't even know.
3: What's a checkbook?
0: I know what a checkbook is.
3: No, just
0: that
3: kidding.
0: That was a checkbook. I just look at my Visa statement and see if there's any fraud. Did I spend all of this
3: stuff?
0: Yeah, I did. All right, next.
3: Yeah, exactly. Exactly. Yeah.
0: No, really interesting stuff. And we'll have more about the Edmonton Marathon throughout the morning. But yeah, just a shame for all of those people who are just this close. Well, coming up, more struggles with those driver's licenses. A woman up in Grand Prairie says she's going to lose her job because she can't get proof in time of her citizenship. The 880 coming up next.
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0: Still more stories of struggles with this new driver's license. A school bus driver up in Grand Prairie says she's going to lose her job because of the province's new requirement to have citizenship on the card. Proof of Diana Hardinger's citizenship was stolen in her purse 5 years ago. There are long delays federally to get citizen documents out. She was told she might have to wait a year and a half. The province says they do know about the federal waits. And license renewals are up 33% compared to last year due to demand for these cards. That's leading to long wait times. The minister in charge, Dale Nally, says they're now sending out renewal notices 30 and 60 days before it expires. The Pride Festival responding to concerns from groups over the involvement of Edmonton police in their upcoming events. Multiple LGBTQ2S plus organizations pulled out of the festival and the parade just days before things are supposed to kick off. The festival is holding its Pride Parade and Trans March on Saturday downtown. Organizers posted on social media that this year there will be more police and security presence along the route due to safety reasons. The backlash comes from the groups like Pride Corner and PFLAG that feel distressed and uncomfortable with EPS officers. Well, the flub at the Edmonton Marathon may prevent some runners from fulfilling their dream to run the Boston Marathon. While officials are working to adjust the results of Sunday's race, the Boston Marathon says it won't accept them. This year's race was more than 600 meters longer than a typical marathon. Officials in Boston says it. They say it relies on marathon events and race organizers to uphold the integrity of their official results. The course was longer than the 42.2 kilometers due to construction detours around the Wellington Bridge. Well, what a surprise. Woke up to this morning, Harry and Meghan. The Duke and Duchess of Sussex are moving back to the UK. The couple will continue to be non-working royals and private citizens. Their kids are going to go to school in England. Harry was angry, remember? Sort of torn apart from his brother and his dad. And he was also angry the British government changed his security arrangements and said the lack of automatic police protection meant he was unable to bring his kids to Britain. Not quite sure what has changed.
3: Now, you talk about royalty, Stacey. The Royal Mayfair Golf Club. It's your chance to see some of the very best women's golfers in the world.
0: And of course, yeah, they tee off later on today. Taking a look at the forecast, 25 degrees. There is a small chance of showers later on today. 12 degrees tonight and 28 tomorrow. Currently in the city, it is 12 degrees. Morgan Smith joins us to unpack the pride problems this year.
12: Yes, it's over concerns of Edmonton Police Service involvement in upcoming events on Saturday, and that's caused several organizations to pull out of the festival and the upcoming parade. Global's Jasmine King takes a look.
13: In just a few days, this area at Fan Park is supposed to be filled with people for the Edmonton Pride Festival. But as we get closer to the events, some groups are wary about participating. The festival is hosting their Pride Parade and Trans March on Saturday throughout downtown Edmonton. The organization posted to social media that this year they will have increased EPS and security presence along the route. They say because of recent incidents at other public festivals and Pride events, they felt the need to have extensive safety planning to try and protect everyone involved. The police involvement drew backlash from LGBTQ organizations like Pride Corner and PFLAG Edmonton. Pride Corner posted online that their members and people from the BIPOC community feel distressed in the presence of police, and they believe police are not needed at the parade, just security. Among other issues, Pride Corner is cutting ties with Pride Fest and says they will have no affiliation moving forward. Pride Fest responded to those concerns Wednesday afternoon, saying they knew it would be unpopular, so they wanted to warn people ahead of time and stand behind their decision to involve police.
14: We will take every bit of criticism directed towards the organization and festival if it means our guests, marchers, friends and family, and loved ones can celebrate Pride and return home safely. The festival's reputation will never be more important than your safety.
13: EPS officers will be positioned along the parade route at some intersections, access points, and other areas during Pride. Events for this year's festival are scheduled throughout the weekend in downtown Edmonton. Jasmine King, Global News.
12: And this echoes, you know, quite a bit when the Pride Parade was canceled because people were protesting police involvement. So it looks like this is sort of an ongoing issue between different Pride organizations and different groups. So we'll have to see how they can work it out or what this will make the Pride Festival look like moving forward.
0: Yeah, coming up at 7 o'clock, we'll talk to one of the groups protesting and saying we want no part of this festival, Rarica Now. That's coming up at 7 o'clock. Thanks so much, Morgan. It's time to check traffic. And here's Justin Durbin.
15: Starting off with some good news, Stacey, that overnight work on Calgary Trail at the White Mud and 99th Street at the White Mud overpasses have been cleared up, so everything is open and moving through there. We do have a collision to watch out for, 75th Street at 98th Avenue. We do have crews on scene, this causing delays for traffic in all directions. Southbound down to a single lane, you'll need to stay left. Eastbound will need to stay right. Right now, westbound lanes are blocked off. Northbound to go westbound is blocked, so it is really busy as you make your way through. Craving your favorite burger? Forgot the sunscreen? 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
4: I do indeed. Defending champion Brooke Henderson's Stacey headlines the field as the LPGA Tour CPKC Women's Open gets underway at our stupendous River Valley's Royal Mayfair Golf Club. Henderson won her second Canadian Open title last year in Mississauga, and she's really counting on you as a fan to help her defend that title.
5: There's so much love and there's so much just positive energy from them, and I feel like I've been able to use that to my advantage a lot of the years, which is really exciting.
4: Yeah, Brooke Henderson enters this tournament ranked 11th in the world. Her game, though, has been rounding into form of late, and she finished runner-up last month's Evian Championship. She lost the major in a playoff. She has 14 career LPGA Tour wins, Canadian record for victories on a major circuit. Now, the $2.75 million tournament, and that is $2.75 million U.S., includes six of the world's top 10 golfers, including world number one Nelly Korda from the U.S. Korda tees off at 8:17 this morning. Brooke Henderson hits the course at 1:21 this afternoon. Six golfers get on the course at exactly 7 o'clock. This guy is almost, you know, tall enough to touch the clouds. Willie Jefferson is 6 feet 7. He's sitting at 99. That's 99 passes he's knocked down at the line of scrimmage. Jefferson, of course, is the massive defensive lineman for the Winnipeg Blue Bombers. Take on the Elks on the Play Alberta field at Commonwealth Stadium tomorrow night. So if Jefferson knocks down one of Cody Fajardo's passes, he'll join elite company in Eddie Davis and Adrian Smith as the only players to reach 100 knockdown passes in the CFL. Kickoff tomorrow night is 7:30. The countdown to kickoff starts your coverage right here on 880 Ched at 6 o'clock. Oh, hockey note this morning. The NHL Players Association and the league announced this morning that for the first time ever, Munich and Cologne are going to host regular season games during the 27-28 regular season. So Global Series Germany is going to feature the Oilers playing two games in Cologne. Yeah, the Oilers. Of course, that's where Leon Draisaitl is from. And two other games are going to be played in Munich.
3: Oh, that's going to be fun.
4: It is going to be fun.
3: Oh, that'll be a blast. Expose another part of the world to hockey. I love it.
4: Yeah.
3: Thanks so much, Randy. Appreciate it. Well, coming up, a lot of questions about Alberta's new driver's licenses. The minister in charge says mistakes have been made, but it's a smooth process for mostly everyone. We hear from him after the news.
6: This is Global News at 6:30. Good morning. I'm Morgan Smith. Right now in Edmonton, 12 degrees. We're headed to a high of 25 with a chance of showers. More the same tomorrow with a high of 28. Alberta's Technology Minister Nate Glubish had a bit of a boisterous time last night in Lacombe during a town hall about the province's plans for AI data centers. Hundreds booed him, jeered him, and voiced their distrust in the province's ability to regulate the billion-dollar data center investments. Beck McIntosh, a high-profile opponent of a data center in nearby Olds, says the government should put proper safeguards in place for locals.
7: The psychological warfare that Olds, Alberta has endured for over 8 months in every single day of the Alberta Utilities Commission process, the developer and the municipal government has been pure hell, and I don't hear anything from the government that tells me what the specifics are.
6: In response, Glubish said an application to build a natural gas facility to power that proposed data center complex in Olds was denied because of how close it was to a residential area. He says Premier Daniel Smith's government is looking at setback provisions. Separatist group Let Alberta Decide is calling a new report on foreign interference in October's referendum a distraction. But Federalist group Forever Canadian says it isn't surprised that Canadian researchers have noticed an increase. Global's Heather Yorks-West hears about the findings from Brian McQuinn of the Center for Artificial artificial intelligence data and conflict.
8: The Center for Artificial Intelligence Data and Conflict has been closely monitoring foreign disinformation campaigns aimed at influencing Alberta's upcoming separation referendum. Releasing a report in May warning campaigns out of Russia and the U.S. have been promoting both Alberta's secession and its becoming a 51st state.
9: The amount of coverage that we received after May, we actually saw a drop off of the amount of disinformation targeting Canada. But each week we're starting to see a little bit more as we get closer to the referendum.
10: The provincial government says it's working with law enforcement partners to identify and deal with potential foreign interference in the lead up to this fall's referendum. Well, the Center for Artificial Intelligence, Data and Conflict plans to publish its observations every 2 weeks until Albertans hit the polls October 19th. Heather Urex, West Global News, Calgary.
6: Premier Daniel Smith, meanwhile, already talking logistics about a potential referendum on actual separation. She told the UCP town hall meeting in Lethbridge it could be held next spring if Albertans vote in favor of such a referendum in October. Service Alberta Minister Dale Nally says license renewals in July were up 33% compared to 1 year ago, a number he's largely attributing to demand for the new all-in-one ID. And it's also led to an increase in waits at registries. Liz Robertson says it took her over an hour to be seen so she could renew her vehicle's registration.
11: One name was there for like over 25 minutes until somebody, a man in there, got enough courage to go talk to a manager. Now all of a sudden, three, four, five names. So what were those people doing during that time?
6: The province says it hopes to decrease those waits with 60-day renewal notices, but some say that's still not enough time to secure the citizenship and marriage licenses that are now required. One woman says she could lose her bus driver's job because it could take more than a year to get the federal documents now required for her citizenship marker. I'm Morgan Smith. Your next news at 7 on 880 CHED.
3: 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It is time now to check traffic, and here is Justin Durbin.
12: We're still moving around the city at a good pace this morning, Stacey, but we do have this collision being cleared up at the intersection of 75th Street and 98th Avenue. Still busy through here. Southbound, you'll need to stay left. East and westbound will need to stay right. And just careful, we do have crews on scene. And we do have some traffic that is starting to pick up on the Yellowhead. A little busier around 127th Street through the construction. 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
3: 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There's a small chance of showers this afternoon, maybe around the dinner time, 25 degrees, 12 degrees tonight. Also a small chance of showers that will continue into the morning, possibly 28 tomorrow on Friday. In terms of patio after work, I think it's on. No rain then. Currently, it's 12.
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3: Good morning. It is 6:36. Fantastic to have you with us here on 880 CHED's This Morning. Coming up, we're going to have a discussion, not a very serious discussion, but maybe if you're serious about your shoes, it will mean a lot to you. Flip-flops, yay or nay, if you're not sitting by a pool or walking on the beach, should one be wearing flip-flops? Quickly weigh in, Jeff. What's your stance on flip-flops?
15: I have never, well, I'm not going to say I haven't ever worn them, but I don't think I've worn them in my adulthood. Like, since I was a teenager, or even probably as a kid was the last time I wore them.
3: Well, I think, what do you wear on the beach or by the pool or something?
15: Jeans and sneakers.
3: That tracks with you.
15: You know me well enough to know that that's usually what you see me in, and I'm sorry. It's plus 30 outside. I'm still in jeans and sneakers. Yeah.
3: Oh, that's true. There's some people I just can't imagine. Like Shea Gano, I could never see him in flip-flops. But there's other people who love the flip-flops. Erin Chalmers from Global Edmonton said that her husband wears them in the wintertime. He coaches hockey. He's wearing flip-flops. You're going to flip and flop on that hard ice surface if you keep that up, Mr. Chalmers. But, so we're going to talk. An influencer from Florida went to Banff, and she's like, flip-flops should be banned in Banff. I wouldn't go that far, but we're going to have that discussion coming up at 7:30 this morning. But let's have the discussion, something that we've been talking about for the last number of days, and that is these new driver's licenses. They were, when they were announced and unveiled, they were the beacon. This is the greatest thing since sliced bread, because we can get rid of those crappy, deteriorating, ripped up healthcare cards. So we want those gone. And I get that something had to be done. I still don't understand why we need citizenship markers on our driver's licenses. Healthcare numbers on our driver's license, okay. There's privacy concerns, of course, and we've already heard from the privacy commissioner about that. But citizenship markers, that is something other provinces do not have, and it is leading to major issues. Not for everyone. If you got a passport, if I wanted to get my my new driver's license, I just renewed it in March, so I still have 5 years. But if you don't have a passport, and 33% of Albertans don't, then this is where the problem lies. We've heard the stories from married women that, of course, her driver's license doesn't match her birth certificate. So now they've got to go and get an extra step. So they have to go through the hassle of getting marriage certificates. Now we're talking about people who were born, the case of a Grand Prairie woman. She could lose her job because she can't get her citizenship documents from the federal government in time. Her name is Diane Hardinger. She's up in Grand Prairie, school bus driver. I think her story is that she was an army brat. So she was born in Germany, but as a Canadian citizen. So her case a little bit more complicated, certainly not the norm, but they are out there. And so her documents were stolen from her purse 5 years ago. And she's looking at the federal government, and the federal government saying, hey, this could take a year and a half, maybe 2 years to get her documents. She drives. That's what she does. She drives for a living. So now she's not going to have a job anymore. Here's what she had to say.
16: It gave me the 2 month grace period when I went to renew my license. And that's just not enough time, because I looked online, and to get a citizenship card, it is 19-month waiting list. So therefore, I'm going to lose my job by the end of September if I don't renew my license.
3: And we're going to hear from the minister in just a few minutes. But I just want to give you another example of an Albertan that's having problems. Her name is Christine Orme, and she was told she went through a divorce. So, of course, her birth certificate doesn't match her driver's license. And maybe she's even changed her name back. I'm not quite sure of her circumstances. But she is having problems because she says she needs to find her marriage certificate.
17: And when I divorced, I never reverted back to my maiden name. And when I married my current husband, my former married name is on the marriage license. I was confident I had all of the documents I needed, but turns out that, my passport was expired. I took it, but I thought, maybe it'll work. So I handed him my birth certificate, and he wanted my marriage license. And of course, my marriage license has my former married name on it. So now I have to obtain my original marriage license.
3: Yeah. So she's going through the hoops, right? And then she says her employment also in jeopardy.
17: I drive for the local hospital, and I drive patients to appointments and, various things that they need to do. But what's happening is they start booking the September drives right about now, and I have to turn those drives down because I don't know if I'm going to have the document I need before my license expires at the end of the month.
18: That's frustrating.
17: And I'm losing weight over this. And right now, basically, the fees are outweighing my wages.
3: Ooh, and that's if she got married in Alberta. Maybe she might get it in a timely manner. Well, she got married in Mexico on a beach somewhere. How long is that going to take? I was born in Saskatchewan. How long is it going to take to get my birth certificate? It takes months. I did get my birth certificate because when I was a baby, my mom gave me this laminated card. I'm like, this, I could fake this really easy. So they want the fancy-dancy one. Perhaps. And so that can take months if you do not have one. The minister, Service Alberta Minister Dale Nally, was on Shea Ganim's show about time, because we need answers to this. The rollout, the communication rollout of this has been horrific. We were not told that these are the hoops that we would have to drive through. We were just told, look at this fancy card. It's going to replace those tattered healthcare cards that you have in your wallet. And he says, well, he first explains why he is doing it. So reiterating the importance of it.
19: A couple of things. One is we're bringing security to our healthcare card. We have an extremely unsecure healthcare card. It's been, the Auditor General has criticized multiple governments for not doing anything, and so we're taking action. We have 5 million Albertans, and yet there's 5.5 million healthcare cards that are in circulation. And so this is ripe for fraud. People's healthcare cards are disintegrating in their wallets. They have no picture. They have no expiry date, and there's very little in the way of security. And so we are bringing security to our healthcare cards. We believe that our healthcare is worth protecting, worth fighting for, and that means having a secure healthcare card. And by the way, we're actually an outlier in not having done this sooner.
3: Okay, I get that. I get that. A, you didn't give us this information before. We didn't know if there was 500,000 healthcare numbers out there that didn't, 500,000 more healthcare numbers out there than there are Albertans. I didn't know that. Why are we finding out about this now? But let's talk about the citizenship, because that's what's screwing people up. That's where the problem is lying for so many people. They're saying like 1%, but that's an important 1%. And I think it's a bit higher than 1% when we hear these stories day after day after day in another group. And we're talking about seniors that have to go and get this done that may have immigrated to this country like 50, 60, 70 years ago. Here he is trying to explain why citizenship status needs to be on our driver's licenses.
19: Because there are a lot of benefits traditionally for lower income Albertans where they need to either be a citizen or a landed or a permanent resident. Now, we find that permanent residents often have their PR card, but for many citizens, they don't all have their birth certificate. So if you are applying for AISH, student aid, income supports, health benefits, you have to prove either you're a permanent resident or a citizen. And I can tell you, I have someone that's very close to me that works in this department. She does benefit approvals for health benefit for low-income Albertans, and many is the time that she gets a phone call from a parent that has a child with tooth pain. And Shay, I got to tell you, that is the worst thing for any parent knows, having a child with tooth pain. Mm-hmm. And so they apply for the benefits, and the response that they will get if they don't have a birth certificate is, go get your birth certificate and then come back to get these benefits approved. Okay. And so what this is going to do is, it's a one-time inconvenience of having to bring in the proper documentation, and then the citizenship marker will be there on the front, and it will provide a lifetime of convenience because you won't have to do it again.
3: Well, yeah, you do. You have to do it in 5 months or in 5 years. You have to renew it. So, yeah, you do have to. And they're getting their birth certificate. They have to get their birth certificate anyway to get these driver's licenses. This was a solution to no problem. Like, there was no problem. There was no complaints coming forward, or at least not as many as there are now. Dale Nally says, you know what, you're hearing these stories, but not everyone's having issues.
19: Well, I'll tell you that everybody that comes in with the proper documentation is able to get a driver's license, and it's quite quick and it's quite seamless. I tell you quickly, a friend of mine called me yesterday. His 87-year-old father was bragging because he was the first one in the family to get the new license, and he's 87 years old. He's not technologically savvy. He doesn't even have an ATM card, and he found it to be a simple process because he brought in the proper documentation. Now, for those that aren't able to bring in the documentation, or for whatever reason they don't, we do offer register a 60-day interim driver's license. But just so you know, Shay, less than 1% of Albertans has taken us up on that offer for the 60-day interim driver's license. And it's because the vast majority of people that come in are able to get their new driver's license seamlessly. The trick is bring in the proper documentation.
3: And but that's where the problem is, right? That people are struggling to get the proper documentation from wherever they have to get it. Like Diane up in Grand Prairie, who may have to wait 2 years to get her proof of citizenship from the federal government. So the government is reaching out to Diane saying, hey, maybe we can make an exception in your case. I don't know. But are you going to make exceptions in all of these cases? Somebody says there's two examples of it. No, there isn't two examples of it. You should see my personal text number saying, hey, I'm having problems with this. I'm like, I'm just the messenger. Contact your MLA if you do have problems. Well, coming up, how you can help those fighting multiple sclerosis and partake in Jeff's favorite meal. We'll explain next.
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3: It is Mighty Millions lottery time again. 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That is the very first deadline of this lottery, raising money for the Stollery Children's Hospital. Tomorrow is the deadline to be entered to win season tickets to the Edmonton Oilers. This season, you will be sitting in the lower bowl, and it includes $75,000 cash. 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And of course, you'll be entered to win the grand prize show home worth $2.5 million. 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

0: first. If I
1: 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If I
2: had a million dollars. A lot of you weighing in on the text line over the citizenship marker that needs to be on your driver's license and the hoops that many people, disproportionately married / divorced women, need to go through. Somebody says, can we just not provide a proof of citizenship and still get our license, even if we're citizens? Like, I don't care if it shows on my license or not. Well, the province does care, and no, you cannot. By all accounts, you cannot just say, skip the citizenship marker. I don't care if people think I'm a Canadian citizen or not. I do not think that that is an option. Somebody says, this is interesting. Are people going to have to pay their speeding tickets and fines to get health care, to renew your driver's license? It's usually your registration that is attached to. Not that I know anything about speeding tickets or fines attached to my registration, but I think it's attached to your registration. I'm not 100% sure, though. Somebody says, UCP, concerned about safety of Albertans' health personal information. That's rich. How about that hacked voter list? Well, the province didn't release the voters list, obviously. Somebody says, Bratzel, move on. This is just two examples of people that struggle with it. And it's, there's certainly more than two examples. Just a heads up, everybody. Today is the day to get your teen burger. Burgers to Beat MS Day. For every teen burger sold today, A&W will donate $2 to help beat MS. And Alberta is disproportionately affected by multiple sclerosis when you take a look at other parts of the world.
3: I've been practicing for this day all year long.
2: The teen burger. You love your teen burger. So just a heads up, maybe stop by an A&W on your way home from work today. Or for lunch. There's no judgment here. Or for breakfast. We've had them for breakfast before. They're quite delicious. They've got the lettuce and the tomato on them. So it's like a salad.
3: It's got the four food groups right in there. Yeah,
2: it's
3: right?
2: Like salad, so you're good. With a burger on it. It is 6:53. It is time to check traffic. And here's Justin Durbin.
4: Keeping our eye on this one delay this morning, Stacey. We have a collision being cleared up at 75th Street and 98th Avenue. We do have crews on scene right now. Southbound will need to stay over to the left. East and westbound will need to stay right. Southbound seeing the biggest delay. A couple extra minutes added on to your drive time. And it is getting busier out there. We have some early traffic working its way through on the Yellowhead. East and westbound between 121 and 127th Street. And some early volume on the White Line eastbound around the Twilliger Corner to the Rainbow Valley Bridge. 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With 880 Chad Time Saver Traffic, I'm Justin Durbin.
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11: Yeah, the 7-3 Elks, Stacey, finish up 3 days of practice this week. They'll finish it up later this morning. Of course, getting all set to take on the 5-4 Winnipeg Blue Bombers. Play Alberta Field, Commonwealth Stadium tomorrow night. Defensive lineman Jared Brinkman says last week's 42-12 hammering of the Argos was definitely a full team effort.
12: All three phases came together, and we knew as a team we could do it. You know, we've showed it at times this year, and finally we just kind of, it was a full, complete win, and it was just fun being out there.
11: Well, tomorrow night after that, the Elks are on a bye.

0: was tired when you're winning, right?
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2: On the other side of the ball, along the offensive line, David Beard says having multiple weapons, well, listen to him.
3: The different tools, it makes things go smoothly when you know that you can attack three different avenues. Guys are doing a great job, so I'm totally impressed with how well-rounded we've been on offense. Different weeks have had their areas where we've kind of slowed down in different areas, but the testament's in the season. You've seen a variety of different tools being used and winning with different tools throughout the season, so it's awesome. Great group, nothing but good things to say.
2: Gotta love that approach on this club, don't you? Mark Killam and his staff have really built a positive culture in 2026. 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
4: Oh, I'm going. 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
7: This is Global News. It's 7 o'clock. Good morning. I'm Morgan Smith. Right now in Edmonton, 12 degrees. We're headed to a high of 25 with a chance of showers. More of the same tomorrow with a high of 28. Technology Minister Nate Glubish could be in for a less than warm reception in Redwater today if what he saw in Lacombe last night was any indicator. 500 people came out for the UCP government's first town hall on AI data centers. Many of them booed and jeered him. Glubish said the government has developed strict rules to protect local water supplies, to keep our power bills under control, and to keep developments from residential areas. But this attendee wasn't buying it.
8: We come from very different backgrounds. I can see there's a lot of people here. Her and I probably don't agree on much. We can overwhelmingly say Albertans do not want data centers.
7: Now, Royal University political scientist Dwayne Bratt says it's possible that data centers could become a ballot box issue for the UCP in the upcoming provincial election.
9: This could be a real groundswell, but we'll have to see if it's just localized or whether it becomes larger than that. I mean, coal mining was supposed to be localized. It became a larger issue than that.
7: Tonight's town hall in Redwater, not far from where Meta wants to build another massive data center complex with a $13 billion price tag. A May report is noting an increase in Russian and American disinformation campaigns targeting Alberta's October referendum on separation. The Center for Artificial Intelligence Data and Conflict says those campaigns are promoting Alberta leaving Canada and the province becoming the 51st state. And that doesn't surprise Forever Canadian's Thomas Lukaszek.
10: Because here on the ground in Alberta, we have seen this quite overtly for a number of months.
7: But Keith Wilson with Let Alberta Decide is more skeptical.
11: Is the suggestion that the reason there's so much inflation is because of the Russians and some kind of Russian propaganda? This is a distraction, this report.
7: The center says it will release new reports every 2 weeks until voting day, October 19th. And the province says it's working with law enforcement to address any foreign interference. Well, more and more Albertans are reaching out to Global News, voicing frustration with the bureaucratic hoops that they must now jump through to renew their driver's licenses. The province says it's sending out 60-day renewal notices along with a list of all the documents you'll need. But for some, like Chelsea Gordon, that time frame isn't a help.
12: Since I don't have a birth certificate because I'm from Nova Scotia here, I showed him a couple other ID cards. Why would they just show them your driver's license and you show your Alberta card and they won't accept it? So, and they said, if you got a passport, well, I don't intend to go to the country again. So I have no use for a passport. And I said, what about my old passport? No, can't use it.
7: One woman who drives buses in northern Alberta says she'll possibly lose her job because her license will expire before the federal government can send her the citizenship documents she now needs. And despite some concerns and some withdrawals from LGBTQ2S groups, Edmonton Pride Fest says it plans to keep a scaled-up police presence at Saturday's events in Fan Park and the Pride and Trans Parade downtown. The news has drawn backlash from organizations like Pride Corner and PFLAG Edmonton and Rarica Now. Festival producer Trevor Watson says he knew it would be unpopular and wanted to warn people ahead of time, but he stands behind the decision to involve police. He cites recent attacks on the Lapu Lapu Day Festival in Vancouver and Pride events in Berlin. I'm Morgan Smith. Your next news at 7:30 on 880 CHED.

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1: We are starting to see traffic pick up out there, Stacey, and we are keeping our eye on this collision being cleared up along 75th Street at 98th Avenue. We do have crews on scene. Southbound, you'll need to stay left. East and westbound will need to stay right. Right now, southbound traffic seeing the biggest delay as you make your way towards the intersection. And we are starting to see some volume. Gateway northbound picking up towards 34th Avenue and then again around the White Mud. And White Mud eastbound picking up around the Rainbow Valley Bridge. Get 20 or 30,000 points at Shoppers Drug Mart at $20 or $30 value. 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Conditions in app. With 880 Chad Time Saver Traffic, I'm Justin Durbin.
0: Taking a look at 880 Ched weather, 25 degrees today. It's going to be really nice. There is a small chance of showers later on this afternoon around the dinner hour. May extend into tonight and tomorrow morning as well. 12 for an overnight low and 28 tomorrow for the most part. You can be hanging out on the patio. It'll be a nice night. Sunny skies. Currently it's 12.
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1: 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Welcome to This Morning on 880 CHED. Well, the Pride Festival happening this weekend, but they are responding to concerns from groups over the involvement of Edmonton Police in their upcoming events. Multiple LGBTQ2S plus organizations pulled out of the festival and the parade just days before things are supposed to kick off. The festival holding its Pride Parade and Trans March on Saturday downtown. Organizers posted on social media that this year there will be more police and security presence along the route due to safety reasons. Here's Trevor Watson defending that decision.
2: We will take every bit of criticism directed towards the organization and festival if it means our guests, marchers, friends and family, and loved ones can celebrate Pride and return home safely. The festival's reputation will never be more important than your safety.
1: Rarica Now is one of the groups that pulled out. Adebayo Katiti is the executive director of Rarica Now, and they join us in studio. Good morning.
3: Good morning.
1: So why did you want to pull out?
3: It's about community safety. It's about transparency and accountability. And that includes the increased police presence in Pride.
1: So is it the extra security? Is it the fact that they are marching in the parade? Is it all of the above?
3: All of the above.
1: Last year they were a part of Pride, weren't they?
3: The police?
1: Yes.
3: I'm not sure they were.
1: You don't remember seeing them along the route at all? Because
3: no.
1: You took part in Pride last year, right, your group?
3: Yes.
1: Trevor, we heard from there, he said that there are more threats, there are more concerns that something may happen to community members. Is that a concern that is legitimate, do you think?
3: I think we keep our community safe. Pride is for community, first of all. And if communities that have been targeted by policing systems come and say they don't feel safe around cops being in Pride, we expect Pride organizers to listen to our communities.
1: Can you talk a little bit about Rarica Now? Because I think that a lot of people may not have heard of your organization. Can you talk about what your role and organization does?
3: Yes, so Rarica Now is an organization that work with 2S LGBTQ refugees and newcomers, people who are fleeing persecution, face displacement, and family rejection, and finding safety and freedom in Canada. So we provide culture-relevant supports and services, including housing, including mental health support, settlement support, as well as community events.
1: What have you heard in terms of interactions with Edmonton Police from perhaps you have a personal story or from the people who are in your organization?
3: Well, I'm not outside of police brutality. I have been handcuffed and arrested in Edmonton when someone called cops on me because they said I resembled a criminal who broke into people's cars. But I was literally going into my vehicle, but someone thought maybe it wasn't mine or I was stealing the vehicle. And when cops came, they arrested me and handcuffed me. Now, me aside, we have our trans community members who have been violated at the hands of cops, who have called police for help, and instead they're the one who have been handcuffed and arrested. I mean, we have Mateus here who was shot by a cop, and still a cop is back on the job. So these are serious community concerns that we raise, and we expect our communities to listen to us rather than bringing police in Pride and continue to police us and then respond after. And when cops came, they arrested me and handcuffed me. Now, me aside, we have our trans community members who have been violated at the hands of cops, who have called police for help, and instead they're the one who have been handcuffed and arrested. I mean, we have Mateus here who was shot by cops, by a cop, and still a cop is back on the job. So these are serious community concerns that we raise, and we expect our communities to listen to us rather than bringing police in pride and continue to police us and then respond after having communities boycott pride.
1: It sounds like the Pride Festival has blinked a little bit. So they are saying that police will not march in Pride, but there still will be a presence. You understand what Trevor was talking about in terms of making sure that everyone who is there is safe from people who may want to target trans and the gay community. Would you be okay with security officers as opposed to EPS?
3: Absolutely. Absolutely. And these are the conversations we agreed on last year, to have more security on Pride, to have, rather than having uniformed police officers who have continuously caused harm to our communities. The thing is, Pride cannot be rooted in policing while claiming to represent communities who have been harmed by police systems.
1: We've been here before, haven't we? Because I know that in 2018, the parade was stopped. There was a protest there. And then there wasn't a parade for 6 years until most recently. Do you think there should be Pride parades? Or what does a Pride parade look like to you?
3: You know, yes, like you said, we've been here before. Yes, back in 2018 when we stopped the Pride parade because of the huge presence of police in Pride, and our communities were not feeling safe. And that's why I started with, this is really a community safety issue. Beyond that Curibay Park, trans, queer voices have continuously raised this issue since 2018. But if our leaders continue to ignore our

0: that Pride Corner is cutting ties with the festival indefinitely, they say. Is Rarica now going to say enough is enough? We're not going to do this anymore. We're not going to have this fight year after year.
1: We have already said that.
0: Oh, you've already said it. You're done.
1: Yeah, oh, yeah, we're done because we've had conversations with Edmonton Pride Fest for all those years. And it's so hypocritical that they come in today and still have the audacity to get cop banned in Pride without being transparent to our communities. And then our communities learn later when they release their safety concern on their Pride social media. I think it is important for me to say that real safety requires listening to voices that are most impacted and addressing the power dynamics and also building structures of accountability and not waiting until communities boycott your event to force a response. That is not community. That is not what we stand for. We listen to voices that have been policed. We listen to voices that have been marginalized, that have faced systemic transphobia, that have faced displacement, that have faced violence, especially when it comes to Pride. Pride started like a riot. Resistance from black trans women, racialized trans women, who stood up against police brutality and said, enough is enough. We deserve dignity. We deserve protection. And we shouldn't really have to tell our sad stories for communities to listen to us, for communities to know that we matter, that we are telling the truth. We are the proof of that.
0: Well, Pride has always been a protest, and I appreciate you coming on and telling your side of this. The festivities are still going on. People will still go probably to the Pride Festival. What do you tell the people who will still go and still participate in the parade and still go and see the drag queens in Ice District?
1: Please, please take care of each other. We know Pride. We personally and our communities cannot drag our communities into spaces we know they are going to be harmed or that have attempted to harm our communities and ignored our voices. They have sidelined our voices. So we cannot tell our communities, take them into those spaces. But if there are folks who are going to such spaces and feel safe around COPS, which we have most of our communities and allies who might feel safe around police, please look out to racialized queer folks. Be an observer and take care of yourself. Stand for something, because if you don't stand for something, you stand for nothing. At least we stand for something.
0: Thank you so much for coming on. I really appreciate it. We've been talking to Adebayo Katiti, the executive director of Rarica Now, outlining the group's issues with the Pride Festival this year. Well, coming up, a lot of issues still with those driver's licenses that have to prove that you are Canadian and the hoops that people are jumping through. The 880 coming up next.
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1: Well, good morning. The sun is shining on this beautiful new show home that's located at 4167 Cameron Heights Point. I'm Tracy Gray, broadcasting live with 880 Ched from this show home until 7 o'clock tonight. 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Also, get ready to grab tickets because now is the time to do it. 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
4: Technology Minister Nate Glubish was booed, jeered, and heckled during a town hall about the province's plans for AI data centers. Hundreds turned up to express their distrust in the province's ability to regulate the billion-dollar data centers. People talked about their worries about environmental risks, water supply use, land use, and their proximity to residential areas. Glubish says the government has strict rules to protect local water supplies, keep power bills under control, and plan setback rules to keep developments far from residential areas. Still more struggles with this new driver's license. A school bus driver up in Grand Prairie says she's going to lose her job because of the province's new requirement to have citizenship on the card. Proof of Diana Hardinger's citizenship. She is an army brat born in Germany. All that proof was stolen in her purse 5 years ago. There are long delays federally to get citizenship documents out. She was told she might have to wait a year and a half. The province says they know about the federal waits. Well, a flub at the Edmonton Marathon may prevent some runners from fulfilling their dream to run the Boston Marathon. While officials are working to adjust results of Sunday's race, the Boston Marathon says that's not going to accept them. This year's race was more than 600 meters longer than a typical marathon. Officials in Boston say it relies on marathon events and race organizers to uphold the integrity of their official results. The course was longer than 42.2 kilometers due to construction detours around the Wellington Bridge.
5: Well, travel, you know, for the Oilers has always been a challenge, but in the 27-28 season, the Oilers are going to be heading way, way east to Germany, in fact, for a couple of games in Leon Draisaitl's hometown.
4: Oh, I'd like to go to that game. 25 degrees today, a chance of showers later on this afternoon and into tonight. 12 tonight and 28 tomorrow currently. That's where we're sitting. 12 degrees. Morgan Smith takes a look at, it was a spicy meeting with the technology minister yesterday.
6: Yeah, about 500 people turning out in Lacombe to talk to the minister about AI data centers. This is the first of the AI data center town halls that the UCP are holding. And yeah, there were quite a few people who took issue with a lot of promises made by the province that they would regulate things like water use, power use, all of that stuff, setbacks from residential areas. This is what one woman had to say.
7: Your words are nice. You explain things well, but I don't trust you. And I think that the people in this room agree with me. I think we are very suspicious that what you say is strict rules and what you say is the best view for us is not the best view for us, the people that are in this room.
6: Yeah, Mount Royal University's Dwayne Brad says either internal polling or phone calls to MLAs have made this a problem for the UCP.
8: When the NDP came about it, well, then they just attacked the NDP as typical naysayers. They hate the economy. They want to destroy it. But these are landowners. And bear in mind, it wasn't that long ago where they brought in huge restrictions on renewable energy because of land use. And data centers use even more land.
6: And one of those big data centers going up in Sturgeon County, and that is where another town hall is being held tonight. That's in Redwater, and we'll have to see how what the reception is for Minister Gloobish when he gets there. Give him credit. I mean, he was trying to answer everybody's questions and was trying to be accountable, so we'll have to wait and see how people in Redwater respond.
4: All right. Thanks so much, Morgan. It is 7:24. It is time now to check traffic, and here's Justin Durbin.
9: We're starting to see some more volume out there, Stacey. It is getting busier on the White Mud eastbound around the Twilliger corner to the Rainbow Valley Bridge through the construction. Starting to see some of that usual volume gateway northbound towards 34th Avenue and then again around the White Mud. And we do have this collision being cleared up along 75th Street at 98th Avenue. Crews still on scene southbound on 75th. You'll need to stay left. East and westbound on 98th will need to stay right. 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
5: Brooke Henderson headlines the field as the LPGA Tour CPKC Women's Open. You know what? It's already underway at the Royal Mayfair Golf Club. Yeah, the first half dozen golfers teed off about 28 minutes ago, in fact. Now, Brooke Henderson enters this tournament ranked 11th in the world. Her game has been rounding into form of late, though, and she finished runner-up last month's Evian Championship, losing in a playoff hole. Henderson has 14 career LPGA Tour wins, a Canadian record for victories on a major circuit. Now, this $2.75 million tourney, and that is $2.75 million U.S., includes six of the world's top 10, and that includes world number one, Nelly Korda from the U.S. Korda tees off at 8:17 at the Royal Mayfair this morning. Brooke Henderson hits the course at 1:21 this afternoon. Oilers training camp, you know, It's not that far off, and neither is their first preseason game. It's now less than a month away. Saturday, September the 19th, that's here against the Winnipeg Jets that night. The NHL Players Association and the league announcing this morning that for the first time ever, Munich and Cologne are going to host regular season games during the 27-28 NHL season. A global series, Germany is going to feature the Oilers playing two games in Leon Dreisaitl's hometown of Cologne. A couple of other games are planned for Munich. More details, including ticketing and opponents. The NHL says that'll be announced during the upcoming season. Football, the 7-3 Elks finish up 3 days of practice this morning, getting ready to take on the 5-4 Winnipeg Blue Bombers on the Play Alberta field at Commonwealth Stadium tomorrow night. Kickoff time tomorrow is 7:30. The countdown to kickoff starts your coverage here on 880 CHED at 6 o'clock tomorrow night.
4: All right. Thanks so much, Randy. Well, what do you think about this? Should flip-flops be only contained to the beach and the pool? An American tourist who went to Banff says that there should be a thong ban in the mountains. What? Let's debate this. Hear what she has to say coming up after the news.
18: This is Global News. It's 7:30. Good morning. I'm Morgan Smith. Right now in Edmonton, it's 12 degrees, headed to a potentially rainy high of 25 this afternoon. Risk of showers tomorrow as well with a high of 28. Alberta's Technology Minister Nate Glubish received a rather boisterous reception in Lacombe last night as the UCP held the first of its AI data center town halls. 500 attendees booed, badgered, and jeered as Glubish tried to assure them the province had strict rules to protect Alberta's water, power, and residential areas. Another data center town hall is planned for tonight in Redwater, north of Edmonton. That's near where Meta wants to build its own $13 billion data center complex and natural gas plant. The province says it's working with law enforcement to identify and deal with foreign interference in Alberta's upcoming referendum on staying a part of Canada. This says Center for Artificial Intelligence and Data and Conflict published a report in May noting an increase in American and Russian disinformation campaigns promoting secession and Alberta becoming the 51st state. The center's Brian McQuinn says its researchers will release reports every 2 weeks until Albertans go to the polls October 19th.
19: There are legitimate reasons and there are legitimate democratic discussions that need to be had. Our role is to be able to identify when those are being manipulated and amplified by people who are not Canadians in order to pull us apart in order to increase polarization.
18: Premier Danielle Smith, meanwhile, told a town hall in Lethbridge this week a possible binding referendum on separation could come as soon as next spring before the provincial election that fall. That's despite provincial law, which says you can't start a process for a citizen initiative petition within a year of a provincial election. U of A Associate Professor of Law Gerard Kennedy tells 880 CHED's Courtney Theriault how Smith's government could get around it.
20: One, they could make a fair argument that the process started prior to the one-year clock ticking. Secondly, given that this is a statutory restriction, the government could always just change the statute.
18: With Elections Alberta struggling to hire the 60,000 poll workers it needs for this fall, it's reaching out to other provinces for staff for the October 19th vote. Saskatchewan offering staff support while Manitoba is considering if it can assist. Canada U.S. Trade Minister Dominic LeBlanc is headed back to Washington to again meet with U.S. Trade Representative Jameson Greer. That's at 10:15 this morning, Edmonton time. Work is continuing to finalize a deal to avert a fresh round of American tariffs on Canadian goods. This is some in the Republican Party are worried they're facing an uphill battle in the upcoming midterms, with President Donald Trump's approval rating continuing to decline. Here's ABC's Rachel Scott.
21: A new poll shows his approval rating at a record low, just 33%. And with the midterms now 75 days away, the president's endorsement record also taking a hit. Three of the candidates he backed lost their elections last week, and some Republicans sounding the alarm.
22: I'm worried that I'm not seeing the clear message from Republicans. What is the plan of why you should stay in the majority? What is your economic plan going forward? What are you touting as the successes that you've had already?
18: On the trade talk side, LeBlanc was in Ottawa Wednesday to brief Prime Minister Mark Carney on the status of talks and to take part in a virtual cabinet meeting, which was followed by a briefing with the premiers. And Alberta's police watchdog ACERT says an RCMP officer stationed in Black Falls, just north of Red Deer, is accused of intimate partner violence. That officer was arrested and charged yesterday with assault, uttering threats, unlawful confinement, and intimidation. I'm Morgan Smith, your next news at 8 on 880 CHED.
4: 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It is time now to check traffic, and here's Justin Durbin.
9: Starting off with some good news, Stacey. Looks like crews have finished up along 75th Street at 98th Avenue. Just one vehicle left in the eastbound and northbound turn lane. Everything else is open and moving. It looks like a lot of that volume is starting to work its way through along 75th Street southbound. We do have a new collision to watch out for Fort Road southbound. As you make your way towards the Yellowhead southbound traffic, you'll need to stay right. And Yellowhead is starting to pick up east and westbound steady from 121 to 127th through the construction. Craving your favorite burger? Forgot the sunscreen? 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With 880 CHED Time Saver Traffic, I'm Justin Durvin.
18: Taking a look at 880 CHED weather, 25 degrees today. It's going to be beautiful for most of the day. The clouds are going to start to move in later on this afternoon, maybe around dinner time. There's a 30% chance of showers. That's going to extend into tonight and maybe tomorrow morning. 12 degrees overnight low, and then 28 tomorrow. And for most of your Friday, it will be sunny. It'll be really nice tomorrow. So, you know, some patio beers might be nice. The Elks game, of course, taking place tomorrow at 7:30. Currently, it's 12.
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1: Morning. It is 7:36. Thanks for joining us here on 880 Cheds this morning. This is, well, this could cause some debate online, maybe in the office. I know that it has led to a number of conversations with my former coworkers. Can you wear flip-flops outside of beach and pool areas? Are flip-flops considered everyday footwear? This conversation sparked by a woman. Her name is Kate G. I saw her on social media. I don't know why she came up on my feed, but she did. She was visiting Banff. She was in Whistler. She was in Banff. And she kind of was giving her perspective on what she saw. She said Canadians are very nice. However, some of them are wearing flip-flops, and she wasn't having it.
2: First things first, this is a personal preference. I do not think anyone in Canada should be wearing flip-flops. We're in Banff right now. I have seen so many people wearing flip-flops in 50-degree weather.
3: And now, it's 43.
2: And it's 43. Yeah, it's insane to me. I think flip-flops should be banned. Unless you're at a pool or a spring or a hot tub, like, that makes sense, or a sauna or a spa. But not just, like, walking in the street. Like, it's weird.
1: Is it weird to wear flip-flops outside of a beach or pool? Chris Gardner, Randy Kilburn, and we've got Jeff Walker going to weigh in today. And, of course, you can weigh in, too, 780-451-8800. Chris, what do you think?
4: I don't think it's weird. I rarely notice people's footwear, and I just find it's not very functional for the things that I like to do. You know, I don't have a job that requires closed-toed shoes or anything, but I just find flip-flops are a pain in the butt. They're always, if they don't have that back strap, you know, so it makes it an actual sandal, then I'm out. I've got a set, and they're used exclusively for walking to the backyard mini pool with my daughter, between the door and the pool.
1: Yeah, I, for many years, was on television, and my co-host, Robbie, I love you. I love you so much if you're listening. He'd wear flip-flops with his suit. And I'm like, Robbie, I do not need to see that much of your feet.
4: At the anchor desk.
1: And he had very nice feet. But a lot of men do not. So I guess we're calling out men wearing flip-flops, because I think most women take care of their feet, and I do have some flip-flops. I think they look nice. I don't know. Maybe I'm just as guilty as anybody else. But Randy, what do you think? Weigh in on the flip-flop debate. Should you be wearing them in the office? Should you be wearing them down the street in Banff? Where should flip-flops be restrained to?
5: Nowhere. I don't think they should be restrained anywhere.
1: You love the flip-flops. I've never seen you wear flip-flops.
5: Well, none of us have them on this morning. I don't know if Jeff does, because I can't see his feet, but I looked at you, Chris.
1: Does not.
5: I looked at Stacy's feet. None of us have them on, but yeah, I wear them all the time. I think really
4: comfortable. But I would put money, if we were all to pop our socks and shoes off right now, Stacy's toes would be beautiful. Our toes would be gnarly.
5: No, that's not true, because I go for pedicures.
4: Oh, well, we're learning more about Mr. Kilburn.
1: I love it.
5: You're finding new stuff out about me all the time. See, I go for pedicures on a regular basis, and my toes
4: are a mess.
5: And I actually got polish on my shoes. Well, yeah, of course I've had polish on my shoes. Okay. I got polish on my nails one time when
4: I
5: was getting a pedicure.
4: If we were to post a picture of just toes of Randy and Stacy,
5: do you think our listeners
4: could tell the difference?
5: Thank you.
1: Maybe, but yeah. I love them. I think foot care is super important, whether you're a man or a woman, because you see those heels, and it causes some problems. Jeff, weigh in on this debate, my friend.
6: I just thought flip-flops were just things that people wore all the time. I grew up with everybody wearing them. Pretty much everybody I ever dated wore flip-flops wherever they were going. They were just something that people wore. It was like any other type of shoe wear. Now, I don't wear them personally. I just wear the sneakers and socks, because I'm kind of strange that way. Even on a beach, I'll wear that. I said that earlier. But for if that's what people are choosing to wear, there's no problem there.
1: So you're an outlier, do you think, that you don't wear flip-flops on the street?
6: Yeah, I've always thought I was the weird one because I don't. I remember growing up, and you could just find big bins filled with flip-flops in all the stores, and people just bought them all the time and wore them, right?
1: I think, like, as you get older, you should not be wearing flip-flops, because I think that they cause some There's no structure in them unless you're wearing Birkenstocks. Are Birkenstocks considered flip-flops?
5: I don't think so either.
1: Well, they come sandals.
4: With the heel strap.
1: Well, not necessarily. No.
5: No. Okay.
1: The ones with the daughter calls them Jesus sandals, but the two bands, right?
4: Okay.
5: They're not flip-flops. Okay, I agree with
1: sandals.
5: You totally.
1: Those
4: are far cry from sandals. The bargain bin of flip-flops at the Zellers.
1: And you can hear the sound.
5: Yeah.
4: Hence the name.
1: Yeah, flip-flop. Or thong, if you will, in many parts of the world.
5: And they used to be called thongs, did they not?
1: Yeah. So now we have a different idea of thongs. When you say thong, you think
5: of course.
1: Perhaps underwear.
5: Yes.
1: But this is just sort of like a thong for your foot.
4: When I first Googled, should men be wearing thongs in public? The results were not pretty. So I had to go back and change it to flip-flops.
1: Yeah, I bet you did.
5: That's funny.
1: Somebody says flip-flops are everyday footwear in the Philippines. 100%. I've been to the Philippines. They have flip-flop stores everywhere. I actually have a pair of flip-flops that have a built-in leg warmer. So there's like, it has a leg warmer up at the top, and then you put the flip-flops. There's some pretty cool ones.
4: They're like socks you pull up out of the top?
1: Or almost, yeah.
4: Okay.
1: It's like a really cool mesh. I'm like, these are really neat. I like them. But I don't wear them because... Well, I never wear flip-flops out. I wore them when I was in Europe because I got some nice Croc flip-flops. So they look like they may be leather, but they're not. They're plastic. So I guess I'm a little torn about the flip-flops. But maybe I'm being I'm discriminating against men, but I don't think men should be wearing flip-flops. But people's feet get hot. Jeff, your feet must boil when you're on the beach and you've got your jeans and your socks. And your running shoes, but I just
4: well, the other thing that boils up is it legal to drive a vehicle while wearing flip flops?
1: I don't know, is it?
4: Or even say high heeled shoes or some other unusual footwear? I quickly looked that up. No, not illegal at all. You can drive fully barefoot. What you can get is if the cops pull you over and they see unusual footwear, careless driving ticket for not being able to fully operate your vehicle.
5: Well, what if you had a loose, you know, sandal or something like that get stuck under the pedal and you caused a collision,
4: right?
5: Then you could be also charged with driving without due care and attention. I mean, they'll nail you for that too.
4: Yeah,
5: right?
4: Exactly.
5: Mm-hmm, yeah. Mm-hmm.
1: Would you wear flip-flops on a first date?
4: Again, depends on the condition of my toes.
5: Well, then I would say yes,
4: Randy,
5: I would, sure.
1: Craig says no flip-flops. I say that people in Alberta are way too casual with their footwear. I don't want to see people's feet everywhere other than the beach or at the lake. And it is really quite a vulnerable position to be in.
4: Oh.
1: I know Shay Ganim talks about his foot fungus, his toe fungus. He can't get rid of it. I don't even know if he's working on it. I know I've had lots of text messages saying you should try this and you should try this. And he will... I know if he was here, he'd be like, I'm not wearing thongs. I'm not wearing flip-flops. I don't know. I think it's just... I don't want to see that much.
4: Worst place to get a mosquito bite? The absolute top of your foot. Have you ever had one of those?
1: Oh, of course.
4: Yeah. So you don't want open-toed anything right now.
1: Oh, it's too much coverage.
4: Layers between me and those bugs I can get, I'm taking.
5: Well, that's with true. 7 months of winter, we don't see very many men's toes anyway, though.
1: That's true. So maybe we should just lighten the rules. And I love how these people are like, it's 43 degrees. Look at the temperature in Banff. It's like 29 today in Banff. So I don't know what she's talking about, 43 degrees. That's like 10 degrees.
4: Yeah.
1: I don't know if anyone's wearing flip-flops, I don't know, in the middle of the night. I have no idea.
5: Was she American?
1: She's from Tampa.
5: Oh, well, there's the 43.
1: Yeah, obviously,
5: then. Okay.
1: quite a warmer climate than they have in Banff. And you got to be careful with the toe, because your toes do all the work, because they cling on to that one little post in your flip-flop, and it can cause some foot issues too. So maybe I'm anti-flip-flop just because I care about your feet.
4: Do you need that post between your toes for it to be defined as a flip-flop, or is it another name if you just slide your foot in without the post?
5: Well,
4: are
5: then it's a sandal.
4: Post or anti-post?
5: Then it's a sandal.
1: Then it's a sandal. Hey.
4: Right.
1: Oh, no, they're slides. They're called slides. That's what the kids are calling them.
5: Okay.
1: But I was talking to Erin Chalmers from Global Edmonton this morning, and she said her husband wears them all the time in the wintertime. He's a hockey coach. He wears them on the ice, and she says that there are flip-flops, and I did confirm, with no toe, there's no strap. You just stick your foot on a sticky base and you go.
5: Wow.
1: So that's like walking barefoot.
5: Yeah.
1: Like a flip-flop is just one step up from walking barefoot outside.
4: Yeah, and yeah, walking barefoot's a whole other debate in and of itself. I remember I saw a news story about a fella who walks barefoot everywhere, even in the winter, and he just developed the soles of his feet to be able to withstand the pain of, you know, everyday life. They're, you know, tough old soles. You know, have you ever tried that? I lasted about half a day going without my shoes on. And I think I drove to the store once and I was like, oh, I'm walking around a set without shoes.
5: And that guy could become he could become a fire walker, too, that guy. Then,
4: well, that was my plan, right? Once I had my soles worked up and they were sufficiently hard enough, A, the money I save on buying any footwear at all, and then B, the ability to walk on hot coals.
1: People either love feet or they hate feet. Right? Like, it's just like, put your dogs away. My daughter will say, just, I do not want to see your dog. She calls them dogs. So she does not like feet. But then there's other people that have a bit of a fetish for feet.
4: And they love them too much.
1: They love them too much and spending a lot of money on foot photos. So you can always weigh in. A lot of people are 780-451-8800.
4: Speaking of foot photos, have you guys taken your socks and shoes off? We're going to do the experiment. Who's got the prettier toes?
5: Sure, let's do it. I'm fine. No,
4: yeah. Okay, pass. I'm the other side of the coin.
5: Pedicures.
4: Put your dogs away.
1: I do want to see Randy's feet.
5: No, you don't.
1: I'll do that in the commercial break. Report back. We got to take a break. We're back after this.
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7: Well, happy Thursday, and we've got some great news for you. 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
1: Ooh, we struck a nerve with the flip-flops. There's some people are like, uh-uh. There's other people who's like, hey, let me live. You know, my feet are in winter boots for most of the year. Back off, Bratzel. Did get a text message from a friend, and they actually showed me a picture. So I triggered her. I definitely triggered her. And there's a picture of somebody on an airplane, and they're wearing slides, which is just the one with the strap on the top. So there's nothing between the toes. And they got the nice seat where there's no seat in front of them. They have a wall in front of them, so they have a little bit of extra leg room, and they use that leg room to put their feet with their flip-flops on the wall so everyone can see the dogs. Everyone can see the feet, and I think not too happy.
5: No.
1: Sent my friend over the deep end seeing it. But a lot of people say it's cultural. Some people say it should remain inside or beachside or poolside.
4: I know. I remember sitting on the beach with my wife a few years ago, and this fellow walked by, and his knees were just unusual. You know, they were kind of big and bulbous, and she nudged me, and she goes, hey, check out that guy's knees. And I'm like, I think he suffers from measles. You know, so she, of course, didn't laugh, right? And then later on that day, we were at a restaurant, and so there was a fellow there wearing the flip-flops at the restaurant.
1: Yeah.
4: And she goes, oh, that guy's wearing flip-flops. Look at his toes. And I'm like, you think he's got toleo? So, yeah, I just had to throw that in.
1: He's fun at every party, Chris. And I have to confirm that Randy Kilburn has great feet.
4: Oh, he does not have toleo.
1: Oh, he does not have toleo. He has incredible. His nails are perfect.
5: Thank you.
1: You obviously have one of those emery boards that you can put on the feet, and you take very good care of your feet, my friend.
5: Between sports casts, I'm using the emery board.
4: And I can confirm he's not a thong wearer, because there was no tan lines.
5: No.
4: They were clean as milk.
1: Well, yeah, I'm thinking if you got feet that good, maybe you need to show them
4: off
1: a little
4: bit.
1: You spent a lot of money on those toes.
5: I have.
1: It is 7:53. It is time to check traffic, and here's Justin Durbin.
15: Looks like traffic is moving better, Stacey, at 75th Street and 98th Avenue. Looks like we just have one vehicle left waiting for a tow. It's in the eastbound and northbound left turn lane. Everything is open and moving, and looks like that southbound traffic has recovered really well through here. We do have a collision being cleared up on Fort Road southbound as you make your way towards the Yellowhead. Not seeing huge delays, but southbound, you'll need to stay left. And we do have volume working its way through on the White Mud, eastbound heading towards 53 Avenue, around the Twilliger corner to the Rainbow Valley Bridge. FanDuel is now live in Thrillberta. 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With 880 Chad Time Saver Traffic, I'm Justin Durbin.
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5: Defending champion Brooke Henderson headlining the field as the LPGA Tour's CPKC Women's Open got underway at the Royal Mayfair Golf Club this morning. Yes, it's already underway. Henderson won her second Canadian Open title last year in Mississauga, and she won the other one in 2018 in Regina. But she says, you know, the extra attention she gets in her home country tournament, it's not really that big of a burden.
6: This week is very demanding, and it's a very special week. I look forward to it every year in terms of it's a week that I would love to peak for, just like the other majors out on tour.
5: Brooke Henderson enters this tournament ranked 11th in the world. Her game, though, has been rounding into form of late. She finished runner-up at last month's Evian Championship, losing the major to Hiran Ryu in a playoff hole. Henderson has 14 career LPGA Tour wins, a Canadian record, by the way, for victories on a major circuit. $2.75 million tournament. It includes six of the world's top 10 golfers, and that includes world number one Nelly Korda of the U.S. She's going to tee off in about 18 minutes from right now. Brooke Henderson hits the course at 1:21 this afternoon. Six golfers got on the course at exactly 7 o'clock this morning. Oilers

0: All right. Thanks so much, Randy. Well, the intersection of sports, gambling, and investing, another way to have a piece of the Edmonton Oilers without actually owning the team. I'll talk to somebody who can explain this whole thing because it's a little confusing. That's coming up after your newscast.
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3: This is Global News. It's 8 o'clock. I'm Morgan Smith. Right now in Edmonton, it's 12 degrees. We're headed to a high of 25 this afternoon with a chance of showers, 28, and more the same tomorrow. Alberta Technology Minister Nate Glubish coming face-to-face with a feisty crowd at Lacombe last night with many of the 500 people who turned out for the province's AI data center town hall, jeering and heckling him. One speaker worried about AI stealing jobs, calling it an existential threat that the government can't control. Glubish says any technological tool can be abused if it's not closely regulated.
4: There were folks who said similar things about computers, similar things about calculators. If we become dependent on things when we delegate our thinking to other things, then we will become weaker. But that doesn't mean that the tool itself is objectively bad or universally bad. It means that there are good uses of a tool and there are bad uses of a tool.
3: Others raise concerns about how the government plans to enforce cleanup of data center sites. One speaker worried the taxpayer would bear the cost. Glubish said the government would enforce the polluter pays principle. He could face similar questioning tonight in Redwater, near where Meta plans to build a $13 billion data center complex and natural gas plant. Well, in the battle over AI-generated material on the internet, the children of late actor Robin Williams are reviving his social media accounts to get his real voice back online. Here's ABC's Rhiannon Alley.
5: Children of late movie legend Robin Williams aren't just protecting their father's legacy.
6: I ask you about love, probably quote me a sonnet.
5: They're fighting back against what they call AI abuse. Zach, Zelda, and Cody Williams reactivated his Instagram account, fed up with the alleged AI misuse involving their dad's likeness, writing, "As technology evolves, we want this to be a safe, trusted place where the stories, photos, videos, and memories shared reflect his legacy with authenticity, warmth, and care."
3: Robin Williams took his own life in 2014 following struggles with mental health issues worsened by a degenerative illness. Well, the province says it's working with law enforcement to address any foreign interference in Alberta's upcoming referendum on a separation vote. As after a report showed an increase in disinformation campaigns out of Russia and the U.S. targeting the October 19th referendum. The Center for Artificial Intelligence Data and Conflicts May report says those campaigns are promoting Alberta's secession and the province becoming the 51st state. Now, Canada-U.S. Trade Minister Dominic LeBlanc, meanwhile, heading back to Washington to meet again with U.S. Trade Rep Jameson Greer.
7: LeBlanc is expected to continue work on finalizing a deal to avert a new round of U.S. tariffs that would have put a 50% levy on some Canadian goods. LeBlanc was in Ottawa yesterday to brief Prime Minister Mark Carney on the status of the talks and take part in a virtual cabinet meeting that was followed by one with the premiers. A source with knowledge of some terms of the agreement says lower duties on steel and aluminum were a part of the deal, but could not say how the tariff rate would change. Don Mitchell, The Canadian Press.
3: Alberta Health Services issuing an alert about a possible exposure to hepatitis A. It was at a Sherwood Park coffee shop this month. The infected person was at Roasty Coffee Company on Brentwood Boulevard during the days on August 4th and August 13th. I'm Morgan Smith. Your next news at 8:30 on 880 CHED.
0: 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It is time now to check traffic, and here's Justin Durbin.
8: Starting off with some good news, Stacey. Looks like that issue, Fort Road southbound towards the Yellowhead, has been cleared up. Everything is open and moving through there. We do still have some delays. 137th Avenue westbound near 140th Street. We have a collision westbound. You'll need to stay over to the left. And we do still have this collision being cleared up along 75th Street at 98th Avenue. Just one vehicle left waiting for a tow. It's in the eastbound to northbound left turn lane, so just careful there. And still some volume working its way through on the White Mud eastbound towards 53rd Avenue around the Twilliker Corner to the Rainbow Valley Bridge. 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With 880 CHED, Time Saver Traffic, I'm Justin Durbin.
0: Taking a look at 880 CHED weather, today's going to be a really nice day. 25 degrees, maybe flip-flop weather for some people. There is a

0: small chance of showers later on in the day. So the feet are going to get real dirty, possibly. That's going to continue into tonight as well. 12 degrees for an overnight low and 28 tomorrow. So a beautiful day to catch the Elks game that starts at 7:30. Currently in the city, it's 15.
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1: 8:06, we're asking people this morning, are flip-flops acceptable everyday footwear, or should they be confined to the beach, pool, and backyard? This after an American influencer went to Banff and said, why are all these Canadians wearing flip-flops in a mountain town when it's like 15 degrees. A lot of you weighing in this morning, including my former co-host on the morning show I used to anchor on television, because I called him out. I said, I love you, Robbie, but a suit and leather flip-flops, his flip-flops were very nice, and his feet were very nice. But I just thought, this is workplace flip-flops? I'm not quite too sure. He was listening, and he gave me a shout-out. He says, it's a classic combination, suits and flip-flops. I love it. Somebody else weighed in saying, I grew up in Ontario. Everyone wears them. Flip-flops are for outdoor scenarios, but with inside conditions like a mall or grocery store, it's weird. Another person says, I'll tell you why I'm opposed to barefoot or footwear that exposes most of the foot. When sitting around at work or on the bus or subway, people tend to play with their feet and pick at their toes. Ugh. And you know what? Your feet get really, really dirty in these flip-flops. I can attest, because occasionally I wear my fancy Croc flip-flops. You can always weigh in, 780-451-8800. We're going to switch gears, because we can't talk about flip-flops all morning long. Wall Street wants to turn NHL performance into an investment. A new proposal would create an ETF, or an electronic funds transfer, for every NHL team, including the Edmonton Oilers, with its value rising and falling based on what happens on the ice. So wins, losses, goals, other performance metrics would actually affect your investment. So is this the future of sports investing, or is it just sports betting wearing a suit and tie? I'm not exactly sure what this means or what this looks like. I didn't even know what an ETF was until this was brought up to me. That's why we have somebody way smarter than me to explain. Economist Moshe Lander joins us. Good morning.
2: Good morning. And you could also add a year-round sandals wearer. But if you don't want to mix those topics together, we can stick to the ETFs for now.
1: Sandals or flip-flops? Or are they the same?
2: Well, I think the basic is the same, right? It's foot exposure. So I'm a year-round sandals wearer. I will even put them in my bag when I'm heading to school. And as soon as I change out of my boots, it's right back into sandals as long as I'm indoors. So
1: you're into toe exposure.
2: Yeah, let's not turn to something gross, but yeah, I like my feet being able to breathe, and boots and shoes are too constraining.
1: You know, feet don't breathe. Your mouth breathes, your nose breathes, but your lungs help you with that. Okay, unless you're made differently, it could be true. Let's talk about the subject at hand. For people who say and hear Oilers ETF and they think they're literally buying part of the Edmonton Oilers, what are they actually buying? Can you just dumb this whole thing down for me?
2: Sure. So they're not buying the Oilers. They're not buying any team. What they're basically doing is buying a pool of funds that are going to track statistics. So you're not buying the Oilers. You're basically buying how well you think Connor McDavid is going to do or whatever else is included in this ETF. And they're going to base it on a whole group of statistics. So it could be goals and assists and penalty minutes and whatever you want. And the ups and downs then are going to be based on the statistical performance that's included and the people that are included within that. At the end of the year, it's going to reset back to ground zero with each season. So unlike a share, which could continuously go up or continuously go down, this thing is just like a one season only exercise to start all over again. So it is a form of betting under the guise of something that would look more traditional to real investors.
1: So what exactly determines whether the value of one of these, it's not just the Edmonton Oilers, we're just using the Edmonton Oilers, sure, because of course we're here in Edmonton. So what determines whether the value of the Oilers ETF goes up or down?
2: So they would create some measure, and they haven't identified it in their filings with the Securities and Exchange Commission in the U.S. for how exactly this is going to work. So I'm totally making this up. But let's say that within the ETF, every time the Oilers score score, that's worth 2 points. Every time somebody gets an assist, that's worth 1 point. Every time they give up a goal, that's worth minus 5 points. And so at the end of the game, or in fact, even in real time, they're going to track, if the Oilers go up 1-0 and whoever scored got 2 assists, the points is 4 on that play. And so the value of the ETF would go up by 4. If the Oilers subsequently give up a goal later in the first period, then the value of the fund would go down 5 points. And so you would be tracking what's going on during the game to the value of this fund based on however they want to quantify. I think it's 55 different statistics. So there's going to be a whole bunch of stuff that goes in there beyond just my goals, assists, and goals against story. And then based on however that's calculated, while you're watching, you can also watch on a screen then and see what the value of your portfolio is.
1: So how does this differ from betting on a game?
2: It's not really that different, but if we're going to try and turn it into some sort of comparison, what's really the difference between betting on a game and betting on Apple? It is kind of the same thing, right? That what you're doing is you're looking at real-time information on Apple and their sales of iPhones or what new products they have in the pipeline or who's even running the company or if they're being investigated by the Justice Department, and the share price will go up and down. So in a sense, you are betting on that. This would be the same sort of idea. The betting on a game is purely a yes or no. You bet for the team to win or you bet for the team to lose, and that's the end of it. This thing is going to be tracking over the course of a year, and you can get on or off at any time that you want, right? So you don't have to start from the very first game of the season and stay till, I guess it's now 84 games that they're going to have. If you decide in the middle of the second period, I'm good, I made my money, I'm out, you could sell it as long as there's a counterparty that wants to buy it, no different than in a share.
1: These products, you can't buy these products right now. They still need regulatory approval. What do you think regulators should be looking at before letting this go into the market?
2: The biggest exercise whenever you want to entertain anything related to sports betting is you can't compromise the integrity of the game. Mm-hmm. So if you and I were to have a conversation about what's the business of Tim Hortons, I think we would agree it's coffee and donuts. What's the business of Apple? It's technology products. What's the business of the NHL? It's selling something called the uncertainty of outcome. I'm not watching last night's baseball game. I know how it ended. It's not interesting to me. What I watch, though, is tonight's baseball game because I don't know how it's going to end. And if the game turns into a blowout, I'm changing the channel and watching something else. If all of a sudden the uncertainty of outcome is compromised because let's say that the players are taking a dive or the fix is in or the refs are trying to conspire, then at that point then fans stop watching because they say there's no uncertain outcome more. This is predetermined. Thank you. I'm watching professional wrestling. At that point then it's really difficult to make money because advertisers don't want to be a part of it. Fans don't want to spend money on it. And that's the type of thing then that can ruin the business. So when you get involved in gambling is the same principle too. You have to have uncertainty of outcome, because if you know how the outcome of a coin flip is going to go, you're not betting on the coin flip. And so they need to really make sure that somehow these are going to be maintained and protected. They've been pretty good so far about fishing out any sort of suspicious activity from players or refs or things like that. They're going to have to even be doubly more so, because there could be huge amounts of money that are now bet on this.
1: So do you think there could be a point where we actually have like the Edmonton Oilers in our portfolio, or do you think that this is just pretty much speculation?
2: Well, to actually have the team in the portfolio would require that those shares have to be publicly traded and available. And so a lot of professional sports franchises are privately held, or they're held by corporations that you can buy through the corporation per se, but you can't necessarily buy through the team. And that's maybe to also protect that. In a lot of cases, I don't think that the owners want the fans running the show here. You can imagine what that would look like. There are some teams that are publicly held, and the Saskatchewan Rough Riders in the CFL, or the Green Bay Packers in the NFL, are community-owned, and a lot of European soccer teams are similar. I think that the North American model, though, primarily is that you have a very rich owner or group of owners that basically control 100% of the team, and they don't want any private ownership beyond them. And if they do look to raise it, then it's from a small circle of people that they trust and are willing to bring in. I don't think that it's going to be investors like you and me are going to have ownership stakes in our teams anytime soon.
1: No, I totally agree. Thanks so much, Moshe. I really appreciate your time.
2: Anytime.
1: We've been talking to Fervent Flip-Flop Wearer. Thanks for your candor. I appreciate it. Moshe Lander, of course, an economist, and helping us out with this EFT question that everyone's talking about in the financial markets. It is 8:15 coming up. We're going to be talking about those driver's licenses, another situation where people may lose their job because they can't get their citizenship documents in time. The 880 coming up next.
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1: Technology Minister Nate Glubish was booed, jeered, and heckled during a town hall about the province's plans for AI data centers. Take a listen to this.
5: Are there AI centers planned for this region? Because if there are, you better get your boxing gloves on. Because we've seen what has happened in Olds.
1: Yeah, this was in Lacombe. Hundreds turned up to express their distrust in the province's ability to regulate the billion-dollar data centers. People talked about their worries about environmental risks, water supply use, land use, and their proximity to residential areas. Glubish says the government has strict rules to protect local water supplies, keep power bills under control, and plan setback rules to keep developments far from residential areas. Still more stories of struggles with this new driver's license. A school bus driver says she will lose her job because of the province's new requirement to have citizenship on her card. Proof of Diana Hardinger's citizenship. She was an army brat, was born in Germany. So proof that she was Canadian was stolen in her purse 5 years ago. There are long delays federally to get citizenship documents out. She was told she might wait a year and a half, if not longer. The province says they know about the federal waits and they are contacting her. License renewals are up 33% compared to last year due to demand for these cards. That's leading to long wait times. Minister in charge, Dale Nally, says they're now sending out renewal notices 60 and 30 days before they expire. The Pride Festival responding to concerns from groups over the involvement of Edmonton police in their upcoming events. Multiple LGBTQ2S plus organizations pulled out of the festival and the parade just days before things were supposed to kick off. So the festival is holding its Pride Parade and Trans March on Saturday downtown. Organizers posted on social media that this year there will be more police and security presence along the route due to safety concerns. The backlash comes from groups like Pride Corner and PFLAG that feel distressed and uncomfortable with EPS officers. And this is a bit of a surprise. Harry and Meghan, the Duke and Duchess of Sussex, moving back to the UK. The couple will continue to be non-working royals and private citizens. Their kids will actually go to school in England. Now, you may remember, Harry's not getting along with his family, so maybe they've fixed things up. And he was also angry that the British government changed his security arrangements and said that the lack of automatic police protection meant he was unable to bring his kids back to Britain. Not quite sure what has changed, and no word if they're going to sell their California home.
6: All right, let's talk about the Royal Mayfair Golf Club here in the city. This is your chance to see some of the very best women golfers in the world there. CPKC Women's Open is well underway, Stacey.
1: You bet. And taking a look at the forecast, it's going to be really nice today. 25 degrees. There's a small chance of shower maybe around the supper time tonight, and that's going to extend into tonight. 12 degrees for an overnight low, and then 28 tomorrow. Perfect for the Elks game at 7:30 Friday night. Currently in the city, it is 15. Morgan Smith joins us in studio to talk a little bit about the separation referendum that's coming up. The Premier now coming out saying if indeed people choose option B, that they want to pursue independence. She's saying that next spring we will have another referendum at a cost of, what, $120 million. So she's already sort of talking and setting that in motion, perhaps, if indeed it goes that way. And she's also talking about foreign interference in this campaign.
7: Yeah, well, the province says it's working hard to basically keep an eye on that. But another group of Canadian researcher says they're keeping an even closer eye, and they say they have noticed a increase in foreign interference and disinformation campaigns specifically targeting Alberta's referendum. Global's Heather Yorks-West hears about the findings from researcher Brian McQuinn.
8: The Center for Artificial Intelligence, Data and Conflict has been closely monitoring foreign disinformation campaigns aimed at influencing Alberta's upcoming separation referendum. Releasing a report in May warning campaigns out of Russia and the U.S. have been promoting both Alberta's secession and its becoming a 51st state.
9: The amount of coverage that we received after May, we actually saw a drop off of the amount of disinformation targeting Canada. But each week we're starting to see a little bit more as we get closer to the referendum.
10: The provincial government says it's working with law enforcement partners to identify and deal with potential foreign interference in the lead up to this fall's referendum. Well, the Center for Artificial Intelligence, Data and Conflict plans to publish its observations every 2 weeks until Albertans hit the polls October 19th. Heather Yorks-West, Global News, Calgary.
7: And Global News spoke with a couple of different groups, of course, with Irons in the Fire in this campaign. Separatist group Let Alberta Decide calls this new report on foreign interference a distraction. But Federalist group Forever Canadian says it's not surprised and that it's actually seen stuff on the ground.
1: You see it all these anonymous trolls, and it's misinformation, folks. So make sure you double check all of your sources and don't believe everything
7: read. Yeah, these are AI generated. Yeah, some of these videos are very slick.
1: Yeah.
7: They're just spamming YouTube with a bunch of these fake news stories.
1: And they know your algorithm, and it's coming up on your algorithm, and you're thinking, I can't believe. Oh, yes, we need to vote this way or that way. You got to double check those things, certainly. Thanks so much, Morgan.
7: No
1: appreciate
7: problem.
1: It is 8:24. It is time to check traffic, and here's Justin Durbin.
11: We're keeping our eye on this collision being cleared up in the north end. Stacey, 137th Avenue westbound near 140th Street. Looks like traffic is starting to move better. Westbound may still need to stay over to the left. Still some volume working its way through on the Yellowhead. East and westbound between 121 and 127th Street. We do have a little bit of early volume on the Yellowhead. Eastbound after the west leg of the Henday. And still some volume working through on the White Mud. Eastbound around the Rainbow Valley Bridge work. Craving your favorite burger? Forgot the sunscreen? 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With 880 Chad Time Saver Traffic, I'm Justin Durbin.
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6: Defending champion Brooke Henderson is headlining the field as the LPGA Tour's CPKC Women's Open got underway at the Royal Mayfair Golf Club in our city. Got underway about an hour and a half ago. Henderson won her second Canadian Open title last year in Mississauga, and she is really counting on you as a fan to help her defend her title.
7: There's so much love and there's so much just positive energy from them, and I feel like I've been able to use that to my advantage a lot of the years, which is really exciting.
6: Brooke Henderson enters this tourney ranked 11th in the world. The $2.75 million tournament, that's in U.S. dollars, includes six of the world's top 10, including world number one, Nelly Korda of the U.S. Korda teed off about 10 minutes ago at the Mayfair. Brooke Henderson hits the course at 1:21 this afternoon. Six golfers got out on the course at exactly 7 o'clock. Now, this guy, you know, he's almost tall enough to touch the clouds that we're not going to have too many of, at least early today. Willie Jefferson, he's 6'7". He's sitting at 99 passes, that is, that he's knocked down at the line of scrimmage. Jefferson, of course, is the massive defensive lineman for the Winnipeg Blue Bombers. Take on the Elks on the Play Alberta Field at Commonwealth Stadium tomorrow night. So if Jefferson knocks down one of Cody Fajardo's passes, hopefully he doesn't, but if he does, he'll join elite company and Eddie Davis and Adrian Smith as the only players to reach 100 knockdown passes in the CFL. Kickoff tomorrow night is 7:30. The countdown to kickoff starts your coverage right here on 880 CHED at 6 o'clock tomorrow evening. And one quick hockey note for you. The NHL Players Association and the league announced this morning that for the first time ever, Munich and Cologne, they're going to host regular season games during the 27-28 NHL season. Global Series Germany features the Oilers playing two games in Cologne. That's, of course, where Leon Draisaitl is from. The Boston Bruins are going to be the featured team for the other two contests in Munich. That's, again, in 27 and 28, Stacey.
5: All right, thanks so much, Randy. Well, we've got Weird Al Yankovic tickets to give away, a polka combination, a compilation that producer Chris put together that you should know, but maybe you don't quite recognize it because it's just kind of weird. Guess it, and you'll be going to the show in September. That's coming up after your newscast.
8: This is Global News. It's 8:30. Good morning. I'm Morgan Smith. Right now in Edmonton, 15 degrees, headed to a high of 25 with a risk of showers. More of the same tomorrow with a high of 28. Technology Minister Nate Glubish was booed, jeered, and heckled during a town hall about the province's plans for AI data centers last night. Some 500 people turned out to express their distrust in the province's ability to regulate the billion-dollar data center investments at that town hall in Lacombe. Beck McIntosh led the fight against the data center proposal in Olds and called yesterday's meeting an epic fail.
9: To call it a warehouse instead of to explain to people what a data center is, to use filler words to avoid the questions of water, to avoid the questions of consequence when it comes to surveillance, even the statements about the benefit of AI and that utility.
8: Glubish says the government has strict rules to protect local water supply, keep power bills under control, and they plan setback rules to keep developments far from residential areas. He'll likely face more tough questioning today in Redwater, where another town hall is planned. Albertans continue to reach out to Global News, frustrated with what they see as the unnecessarily cumbersome process to renew their driver's licenses. At issue is all the documents required that also include health care, to also include your health care number and citizenship marker on the license. The province province says it's working to mitigate the long waits by sending Alberta 60-day renewal notices. But for Chelsea Gordon, that's not enough time to get an out-of-province birth certificate.
10: My experience is I don't know if I'm going to get it or not. So what happens if I drive around and get caught driving without a driver's license, eh? I have to get a medical every year, you see, so this is really choking me up.
8: Service Alberta Minister Dale Nally hopes the initial demand for these all-in-one licenses will start to diminish in the coming weeks, with wait times at registries returning to normal. Well, as trade talks with the U.S. continue this morning in D.C., provinces which boycotted American alcohol sales could soon be bringing it back to store shelves. But would Canadians buy it? Here's Global's Jacqueline Hansen.
11: Multiple provincial premiers say Prime Minister Mark Carney has asked them to restock American alcohol as part of a deal that's in the works with the U.S. to avoid new tariffs. However, a new survey from Polara Strategic Insights found 42% of Canadian respondents still wouldn't purchase American alcohol. The poll found widespread support for the ban as retaliation for Donald Trump's tariffs, but also some openness to backing down from the boycott if needed. 54% said they would support lifting the ban if it helped to reach a new trade agreement. I'm Jacqueline Hansen with Business Matters.
8: Russia yet again pummeling Kyiv with a heavy air attack. Powerful missiles slammed into the capital overnight, as we hear from ABC's Tom Sufi Burridge.
12: Search and rescue operations in Kyiv, the Ukrainian capital, are continuing right now on residential buildings. Dozens of explosions rocking Kyiv overnight. The death toll currently stands at 16 people, with more than 40 people injured.
8: This as Ukraine is starting to run out of American-made Patriot interceptor missiles, which are in short supply following the U.S. war with Iran. And several LGBTQ2S plus organizations like Pride Corner, Rarica Now, and PFLAG are flagging concerns with Edmonton Pride Fest's decision to increase the police presence at Saturday's parade and events in Fan Park. But festival executive producer Trevor Watson defends the decision.
13: We remember the horrific tragedies at a festival in Vancouver just last year. We cannot look at those realities and simply hope they will never happen here. Hope is not a safety plan.
8: Some groups have pulled out of Pride Fest events, citing concerns raised by visible minority members of their community. I'm Morgan Smith, your next news at 9 on 880 Chat.
5: Thanks so much, Morgan. It is time now to check traffic, and it's brought to you by James H. Brown and Associates, Alberta Injury Lawyers, the heavy hitters of injury law. Here's Justin Durbin.
14: Looks like some of this volume is starting to ease up around the city. Stacey, it is still a bit busy on the Yellowhead east and westbound in between 121 and St. Albert Trail around the construction. We do have this collision being cleared up on 137th Avenue westbound near 140th Street. Westbound traffic moving better. Westbound may still need to stay left. And watch for a tow truck clearing up this last vehicle at 75th Street and 98th Avenue. It's in the eastbound and northbound turn lane. Craving your favorite burger? Forgot the sunscreen? 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With 880 Chad Time Saver Traffic, I'm Justin Durbin.
5: Taking a look at 880 Chad weather. It's going to be a really nice day today. 25 degrees. There is a small chance of showers maybe hitting around the dinner time later on this afternoon, early evening, and also into this evening as well, but just a 30% chance. But it's going to be a nice day. 25 degrees today, 12 degrees for an overnight low, and then even nicer tomorrow. It's going to be fantastic for the Elks game. Make sure you got your sunscreen and your water. 28. Currently it's 15.
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1: We're sitting on the table, heard the telephone ring. Father said he'd tell him if he saw anything.
2: Ooh, a little tragically hip on this Thursday morning. Good morning. It is 8:36, and yeah, we've had a bit of a debate on the show. Flip-flops or no flip-flops? Are they acceptable everyday footwear, or should they be confined to the beach, pool, and backyard? Stemmed from this American influencer who said flip-flops should be banned in places like Banff. Just save them for the beach, folks. Somebody says, hey, are flip-flops any worse footwear than those cheap thin sole ballet looking shoes that women wear? I have no love for flip-flops, but they add more cushion to your step than the cheap thin soled shoes. Yeah, certainly there's a lot of shoes that are bad for your feet. But flip-flops, I think the debate comes where you're a little exposed, right? And your feet are getting a little dirty, a lot dirty. Who are we kidding? And maybe it's just a bit too much, especially if you don't take care of your feet. Something I learned today, Randy Kilburn, he has great feet. They look really good. He takes care of them. He does the pedicure thing, and it shows. It has paid off. Certainly flip-flops, they're a cultural thing. You go to Philippines, and they wear them. In fact, we got this one text saying, the Philippines, the chancla, the flip-flop, are mom's greatest weapons. Get going, and you get a little smack on the butt with the flip-flop. Somebody says, hey, you know what? I'll wear what I want to wear. Enough. Who are you to judge me? I don't wear flip-flops, but I don't care what people think. If you're looking at my feet, don't look. Don't. This is a stupid topic. I get it, but you can't talk about doom and gloom all the time, right?
3: You know, I think I agree with that, Texter. You know what? You can wear whatever you want to wear. You know, just don't put your feet on me afterwards. That's all I care about, right? Like, keep them to yourself.
2: And maybe not on, like, tables and those sort of things.
3: Yeah, don't put them on tables or, you know, stuff like that. Or
2: don't wear
3: you know,
2: them on
3: that,
2: a first that, date either. Like, I...
3: That person you said that they saw people picking at their feet, like, that's too far. And, you know, like, honestly, this might be taking it a little bit further yet, but hopefully they don't smell. Because that's what I think really turns me off, right? Like, clean your feet, wash them, make sure they don't bring their own scent to whatever room you're in.
2: Well, I can't imagine that flip-flop feet smell. It's sometimes the cheap shoes that aren't breathing, and there's sometimes you're wearing socks or maybe no socks, and some cloth shoes smell really bad.
3: But I think we also know those people that just, you know, they don't always wash their feet. They'll just throw flip-flops on in the morning, right? So, you know what? Just wash your feet. That's all I care about.
2: There you go. Bob says, one company I work for banned flip-flops as part of their dress code because of the constant noise they made, right? Flip-flop. As it goes back and forth. All right, so you can always weigh in, 780-451-8800. We're also going to be talking about this in the 9 a.m. free-for-all because I can't wait to hear Sarah Crosby's take on this. Hey, do you want to go to Weird Al Yankovic? He is coming to the city of Edmonton September 1st. He's actually going to Rogers Place. Like, he's big enough to fill Rogers Place. It is his bigger and weirder tour with Puddle's Pit Party, Rogers Place, September 1st, and you can go, but you have to know, well, popular music and polka music. So he's turned some really big hits, and that's his gig, right? Michael Jackson comes out with Beat It, and he goes, Eat It. So he takes popular songs, and he puts his own spin on it. And he also, well, Yankovic, I think he's Polish or Ukrainian. He loves the accordion, and he probably loves the polka. So he has taken popular songs and polkaized it. I don't know if that's a word. It is today. I've got some creative license. My name's on the show. So we're going to play you a montage of Weird Al Yankovic's polka covers. You have to give me, and I'm going to do this over the text line, 780-451-8800. You have to give me the original artist or the original name of the song. One, you might not know who the artist is. There are three songs in this compilation. You have to give me all three and include your name and email address in the text message. 780-451-8800. Here is your Polka Mania montage to win tickets to go see Weird Al.

0: If you know those three songs, well, this time we will take the names of the songs or the artists. 780-451-8800. Include your name and your email address, and you're going to be going to Rogers Place to go see Weird Al. We have more tickets available on Friday. Well, Jimmy Kimmel, he is on vacation, so he is inviting different comedians to come and host his show. Rosie O'Donnell is doing this week. She's come back from Ireland to trash Donald Trump. And so far it's working because their ratings, they're off the charts. Her first night guest hosting drew like 2 million viewers on Monday, the biggest audience for any of his fill-in hosts this summer, beating Jimmy Fallon. And I could play more of Rosie O'Donnell trashing Donald Trump, but I don't like Jimmy Kimmel. And I think it's mean, and I don't think that it's funny, and I really don't think Rosie O'Donnell is very funny doing it either. So I'm going to play a little Jimmy Fallon. He was beaten by Rosie O'Donnell filling in for Jimmy Kimmel. He talked about in his show Trump's approval rating sitting at 33%. That is the lowest he has had in his presidency, and he takes that as material.
1: The poll also found that a large majority of Americans are concerned about an endless war with Iran. Yeah, this is America. The only things we want to be endless are shrimp at Red Lobster and seasons of Grey's Anatomy. That's it. That's all. We're good with those two. Meanwhile, today, Trump said that the U.S. is currently not engaged in any talks with Iran. Yeah. Well, we're out of missiles, so now we're hitting them with the silent treatment. Trump was like, let me put it this way. There's a better chance of me talking with Melania. So that's... Speaking of Iran... Speaking of Iran, today Trump posted a map labeling the Strait of Hormuz as a new U.S. territory. The White House said, look, he stopped posting photos of himself as Jesus. So this is baby steps. Okay, let's just take it.
0: That was the Tonight Show's Jimmy Fallon. I have to make a correction. I do not have any more Weird Al Yankovic tickets, so hopefully you are successful today. We're going to take a look and see if anybody got it. I do have Luke Combs tickets to give away tomorrow. He's playing Commonwealth Stadium. It is time to check traffic, and here is Justin Durbin.
2: Starting off with some good news, Stacey. Looks like that last vehicle has been cleared up from 75th Street and 98th Avenue. So now the eastbound and northbound turn lane is open and moving. We are still dealing with a bit of a slowdown. 137th Avenue westbound near 140th Street. That collision being cleared up. Looks like traffic is starting to work through. May still need to stay over to the left. And still dealing with some volume as you make your way along Gateway northbound heading towards 34th Avenue. Craving your favorite burger? 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With 880 Chad, Time Saver Traffic, I'm Justin Durbin.
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0: Oh, Jiffy professionals this season have really helped me keep my house in tip-top shape. 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

0: 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I knew that
1: we were having... Congratulations to Tim, who knew the polka combination that we put together of his polka stylings of current hits. The first song was Adele's Hello. The second one was We Don't Talk About Bruno. Whoa, whoa, whoa. And if you have kids, you know this song because it's from the Disney show Encanto, sung by Lin-Manuel Miranda. At least he's the one who wrote the song. And Vampire from Olivia Rodrigo. Congratulations to Tim, who knew that answer. Well, it looks like the booze ban is, well, going to be gonzo. We're just talking about the trade deal that Canada has struck, or at least initially struck, with the United States. But will other Canadians turn away from Kentucky bourbon or California Zin? Here in Alberta, we've already got them back on the shelves. Saskatchewan, too. But other premiers weighed in. We thought that BC might be a hard sell because it doesn't sound like softwood lumber is included in this deal, so they're still really hard hit. But it sounds like David Eby is on board. Tim Houston, he is the premier of Nova Scotia, and he says, you know what? You can lead the horse to water, but you can't necessarily make him drink.
2: But certainly the Prime Minister has asked us to look at that. It's been an irritant. It's been something that has kind of really bothered the United States for so many reasons. Now, whether Nova Scotians or whether Canadians will actually buy it when it gets back on the shelves, that's a whole nother discussion. I mean, that's part of the overall relationship impact that we have here going forward. I mean, obviously the trade agreements, yeah, I say it's a transaction, it's the economics of it, but there's all kinds of emotions around what's happened with the relationship over the last, you know, number of years here too. So that's an ask as well, but I mean in the big picture, we're moving forward with growing our Nova Scotia economy so that we are more self-sufficient.
1: Yeah, we're pulling away from the United States, and I don't think that any trade deal can prevent that from happening. But just because the American booze is on the shelf doesn't mean Canadians are going to buy it. Still a lot we don't know about this trade deal. Sources say tariffs in certain sectors like steel and aluminum, they're being reduced, and it looks like supply management will stay. Still a couple more days for the little details to be hammered out before we know more about it. It is 8:53. It is time to check traffic, and here's just Justin Durbin.
3: Wrapping up what has been a really good-looking morning across the city, Stacey. On a good note, we are clear of that collision, 137th Avenue, westbound around 140th Street. Traffic moving a lot better through there. And the last vehicle has been cleared up at 75th Street and 98th Avenue. So now traffic in all directions, open and moving through the intersection. Craving your favorite burger? 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With 880 CHED, time saver traffic, I'm Justin Durbin.
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13: Defending champ Brooke Henderson headlines the field. The LPGA Tour CPKC Women's Open got underway, I guess, about a couple of hours ago at the Royal Mayfair Golf Club. Henderson won her second Canadian Open title last year in Mississauga, and her first one was in 2018 in Regina. Says the extra attention she gets in her home country tournament really isn't all that big a deal.
14: This week is very demanding, and it's a very special week. I look forward to it every year in terms of it's a week that I would love to peak for, just like the other majors out on tour.
13: Brooke Henderson enters this tournament ranked 11th in the world, $2.75 million tournament, U.S. dollars, by the way, includes six of the world's top 10, and that includes world number one Nelly Korda of the U.S. She teed off around 45 minutes ago. Brooke Henderson hits the course at 1:21 this afternoon. So where has this summer gone, really? We are already creeping, really close.
1: I know.
13: To the end of August.
1: Yeah, 11 days until September.
13: I know, it's unbelievable. Oilers training camp, not that far off, and neither is their first preseason game. It's now less than a month away. It happens on Saturday, September 19th, here against the Jets. The NHL Players Association and the league announcing this morning that for the first time ever, Munich and Cologne are going to host regular season games during the 2027-28 NHL season. Global Series Germany features the Oilers playing two games in Leon Draisaitl's hometown of Cologne. Two other games featuring the Boston Bruins, they're planned for Munich. 7-3 Elks finish up 3 days of practice later this morning. They're getting all set to take on the 5-4 Winnipeg Blue Bombers at Commonwealth Stadium tomorrow night. Kick

0: debate over data centers got really spicy last night in Lacombe with the technology minister. Ugh. We'll talk about the anger and what the government can do to try to ease their concerns. That's coming up in the 9 a.m. free-for-all after the news.
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3: This is Global News. It's 9 o'clock. I'm Morgan Smith. Right now in Edmonton, it's 15 degrees. We're headed to a high of 25 with a chance of showers. And then tomorrow, a high of 28. An estimated 500 people booed and heckled Technology Minister Nate Glubish over AI data centers in Lacombe last night. It was the first in a series of town halls the province has announced to explain the rules to Albertans. But those in the crowd say they do not trust the province to regulate the industry, citing concerns over water supplies, electricity bills, and land use.
4: And I think that the people in this room agree with me. I think we are very suspicious that what you say is strict rules and what you say is the best view for us is not the best view for us.
3: Glubish says the government has to make trade-offs if it wants to diversify the economy and erase a $9 billion deficit.
5: If we said never data centers ever, then that means that we are going to forego hundreds of millions of dollars of benefit and for the benefit of Albertans, and that means your taxes are going to have to go up.
3: In response to concerns about government plans to enforce cleanup of data center sites if they end up closing, Glubish said the province would enforce the polluter pays principle. More news in a moment, but first checking 880 CHED Time Saver Traffic, here's Justin Durbin.
6: Thanks so much, Morgan. Wrapping up what has been a pretty good-looking back half of the drive, we are clear of that issue, 137th Avenue westbound at 140th Street, and we're clear of that issue, 75th Street at 98th Avenue. Everything is open and moving. We are keeping our eye on a bit of volume still working its way through on the White Mud eastbound around the Twilliger Corner to the Rainbow Valley Bridge, and still some traffic on the Yellowhead around 127th Street through the construction, but everything is starting to ease up really nicely around the city. The Power Play VIP prize deadline is midnight tomorrow when Edmonton Oilers lower bowl season seats plus $75,000 cash. 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With 880 CHED Time Saver Traffic, I'm Justin Durbin.
3: A May report notes an increase in Russian and American disinformation campaigns targeting Alberta's October referendum on separation. The Center for Artificial Intelligence Data and Conflict says those campaigns are promoting Alberta leaving Canada and the province becoming the 51st state. And that does not surprise Forever Canadians, Thomas Lukaszek.
7: Because here on the ground in Alberta, we have seen this quite overtly for a number of months.
3: But Keith Wilson with separatist group Let Alberta Decide is more skeptical.
8: Is the suggestion that the reason there's so much inflation is because of the Russians and some kind of Russian propaganda? This is a distraction. This report.
3: The center says it will release new reports every 2 weeks until voting day, October 19th. The province says it's working with law enforcement to address any foreign interference. Canada-U.S. Trade Minister Dominic LeBlanc is headed back to D.C. again today to meet with U.S. Trade Representative Jameson Greer later this morning. Along with Canada's chief negotiator Janice Charette, LeBlanc is expected to work on finalizing a deal to avert a new round of U.S. tariffs, which would have put a 50% levy on some Canadian goods. 880 CHED News Time is 9:04.
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3: 880 CHED weather, slight chance of afternoon showers with a high of 25 degrees, then at low of 12 overnight, the chance of showers which carries into tomorrow morning. The sky clears after that with a high of 27 to close out your work week. Sunshine and 30 for the last Saturday of the fringe, and the fest closes Sunday with a good chance of showers and a high of 25. Right now in Edmonton, it's 18 degrees. I'm Morgan Smith, your next news at 9:30 on 880 CHED.
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1: Good morning. It is 9:05. Welcome to the 9 a.m. free-for-all. Fantastic to have you listening this morning. Stacey Brautzel up here in Edmonton at 880 Ched, joined by QR Calgary's Sarah Crosby. Good morning.
2: I'll tell you this. We have been stuck at 13 degrees here all morning. Stuck. The second you said good morning with Stacey Sunshine, without a word of a lie, we just popped from 13 degrees to 16 degrees. Boom. Just like that.
1: I have the power to spread my sunshine and my heat. It's 18 degrees here in the city of Edmonton. Maybe with Shea Ganem bringing his sunshine, his light.
3: Oh, I don't know about that.
1: To the conversation.
3: How much sunshine I'm sharing today. It's going to be a hot
2: Why?
3: One, though. It's going to be a hot one.
1: It's going to be really warm in the city, maybe even like 30.
3: Yeah, on the weekend, eh?
1: On Saturday. Yeah. Last time we saw 30. I think we haven't sniffed 30 in a while.
3: It's been a long time. You're right. Yeah. Calgary's, you've had more hot weather than we have, though, Sarah.
2: We've been really, really dry. So on the good news, you know, it was a warm July into August, lots of sunshine. But on the other side of that coin, it's been very dry. And what that means now is people are starting to be concerned about whether we're going to have any pumpkins for Halloween. So there's a tug of war with every single warmth of sunshine conversation.
1: Yeah, I don't think there's going to be any pumpkins at the St. Paul.
3: Because the water
1: Smoky Lake Pumpkin Festival there. Because, yeah, there's no water. There's like they're like little tiny squash.
3: Too dry in Calgary and too wet in Edmonton.
1: I know. I remember back in my day when 30 degrees, that was a headline. Like, when we hit 30, you're like, what?
3: I know, right?
1: We're hitting 30? Huh? That's too hot. Those were the days that we didn't have air conditioning. Now we're hitting 30 degrees regularly. I remember a couple of years ago, it was like 38.
3: Oh, yeah. Crazy hot. Yeah.
1: So the fact that we haven't hit 30 in a while is a little odd.
3: Still waiting on the killer frost.
1: I know that you were getting a lot of backlash because of your request for killer frost. And I'm just thinking there are producers that are growing our food right now that do not want the killer frost because they can't put their blankets.
3: We can all go out with a blanket and help them out.
1: We're all going to grab our top sheets because God knows nobody uses top sheets. We're going to get all of our top sheets and cover all of the produce growing in the province right now.
3: See,
1: there's
3: now,
1: a wheat field over there that needs your top sheet, Shay.
3: See, it's interesting. They can have my top sheet, but Trish would fight them. We have a battle almost nightly because I hate top sheets. I get tangled up. I almost die from the damn top sheet. And I say, nobody uses this. And she says, oh, yes, it's disgusting to not use a top sheet. Do you not use a top sheet?
1: Well, perimenopause is making me use a top sheet.
3: Because
1: I have a duvet cover, which can be washed.
3: Of course.
1: But there are comforters that you don't want to wash all the time. But for most of my life, I did not use a top sheet. Because I got to make the bed. And you're right, it just twists around.
3: It's a colossal pain, yes.
1: Yeah. And Sarah?
2: Until today, I've never called this a top sheet. I just call it the sheet. Why are we differentiating between top sheet and bottom sheet?
1: Well, because one's a fitted sheet and one's a top sheet.
3: Yeah.
2: Right, but it's not
3: one's
2: a top
3: needed,
2: sheet.
3: The other is not. GQ actually wrote a great piece many years ago called The Top Sheet is BS. And they were absolutely right. It's a waste. Get rid of it. It'll change your life, Sarah.
2: I like my top sheet. My thing is I read this ridiculous story that said if you use satin sheets, you'll have fewer wrinkles on your face and you won't wake up with the sleep creases. So I asked my husband if we could start sleeping on satin sheets. They're way too slippery. Like you slide off the pillow, slide off the bed.
1: No, but you know what? I used satin pajamas, but satin sheets will do the trick when I was pregnant and I couldn't get out of bed. Right? Like you can't get out of bed. You've got just this big watermelon in front of you. So I would just slide
3: like
1: over. So that is any pregnant women out there, or if you're looking to buy something for a pregnant woman, satin pajamas or satin sheets. It makes getting out of bed a whole lot easier.
3: Okay. I'm like you. They feel a little...
1: It's too slippery for normal people.
3: I'm not a fan of a satin sheet. No.
1: But top sheets, the only thing I used top sheets for before I got perimenopause and I'm like heating up at night were ghost costumes for my kids and putting over the flowers come killer frost time.
3: Yeah, you need them for that, yeah.
1: I just want to finish the circle or the marathon route to give another update on the Edmonton Marathon and the debacle along that and people trying to qualify for Boston. And now organizers saying, yeah, we miscalculated the route. It was 675 meters longer than it should have been. We're going to adjust the results. They're going to try to find a way. And Boston's like, I don't care. We ain't taking adjusted results. We trust that our qualifying races are, I don't know, the right length.
3: Competent, yes, I think is almost what they
1: said.
3: So
1: they're like, we're not going to take any adjusted results.
3: Yeah. I don't think that's overly surprising. It's terrible. I feel really, really bad for the people who had so much at stake here.
1: We're this close, right?
3: Again, nobody's going to live or die based on this, but in terms of screw-ups, this is an all-timer. It really, really is, because it's just so dumb. Like, you got to get one thing right, and you didn't. So, they're going to try and adjust it somehow. Just throw it out at this point, right? Cut your losses.
1: What do you mean throw it out? He's going to stop holding the Edmonton Marathon?
3: No, what are you talking about? In terms of trying to revise it, and we're going to come up with a way to try and get accurate results. No, you're not. You can't get accurate results. It's over.
1: It was just funny because there was one woman who noticed that something was wrong because she was tracking. She was maybe doing a little mental math as she was racing. And so she sped up because she realized, oh, geez, something's wrong. Mm-hmm. So she sped up and she qualified. Her friend didn't notice. Didn't follow the tracker, maybe wasn't keeping her pace, maybe she just screwed up on the math, and she didn't, and so she did not qualify.
3: Brutal.
1: Yeah, it is kind of brutal. Yeah. So we just wanted to give that update that Boston's like, we're not taking your funny numbers. But I also do want to talk a little bit about a spicy meeting that took place in Lacombe yesterday. The technology minister who was on your show yesterday, Sarah, talking about AI data centers and the confusion and the fears around it. And this is one woman who showed up very concerned. Especially with what happened in Olds.
4: Are there AI centers planned for this region? Because if there are, you better get your boxing gloves on. Because we've seen what has happened in Olds.
1: Eek. Good for him for facing the music, and facing all of these questions and, saying, trying to rebut and to try to ease fears. But man, it's a tough sell.
3: Yeah, and he's going to be in Redwater tonight, which is ground zero for the giant Meta one. So that's going to be a tough sell as well. I worry, like, we have let this become, we hate data centers, and there were people who were talking about AI. They hate AI, so now that's why they hate the data centers. I got to believe there is a way to do this. You know what I mean? Like, it's going to be done. It's going to be done somewhere. I put some credence in the arguments for them that we've heard. There's got to be a responsible way to do this, but I think we're moving to the point of we just don't want it. We just don't want it no matter what. And I think that would be a really bad space to get into. There's got to be a way to do it.
2: You guys have a great thinker and creator in your city. His name is Sam Jenkins. He's an AI expert. And his thing that is also part of this conversation, though, is example for the Sturgeon County Meta Center. He's like, that's all American. So we need to have conversations about Canadian clouds and Canadian information sovereignty and Canadian businesses fueling these data centers. So they're for Canadians, by Canadians, with the money staying here. Because Nate Glubish yesterday on the meeting last night was saying, but guys, if you want your taxes to go up, then we'll say no to these data centers. But the money is so critical to the province. But then the American money and the American companies taking them back over the border also has to be part of the conversation.
1: Yeah, and Meta doesn't have the greatest reputation right now, anyway, right?
3: Very
1: like Facebook and Instagram, they're in court almost every single day with the stuff that they're doing centering around kids. And you are seeing a revolt on kids. So anyone we saw in the last graduation season, especially in colleges and universities, if anyone, one of the grad speakers talked about AI, they would be booed.
3: Because
1: my kid even says, oh, you better not use ChatGPT. You know how much water that takes? I'm like, Okay. But they're also AI taking their jobs as well. So there's a bit of a distaste, even in the younger generations, making their lives a little bit easier, possibly, but also maybe replacing them as well. And if we're talking about here in Alberta, being home to 90% of the data centers
3: hundreds,
1: in Canada,
3: hundreds of them,
1: then I think we really need to be asking those really tough questions that we heard some. But also, we can't be, there's this fear of the unknown as well.
3: There is, for sure there is. And I think we've got to find a responsible way to do it. But there's, I actually spoke with Luke Rinaldi this morning, who wrote a great piece about this for Maclean's. And he spoke with the people in Rocky View. There was one proposed for Rocky View, got shut down. The council had a meeting, and there was hundreds of people in the area who showed up to speak against it. And the council voted it down 6-1. We had the Utilities Commission vote one down in Olds this week after massive opposition. So people are saying, well, maybe the system does work. Like, you know, the people are being heard and their views are being represented. So, and then you heard that lady saying, get your boxing gloves on because we're going to fight. Now in Alberta, I think there's a game plan for how you do that, how you win these fights, because we've seen a few won now. So it is a battleground is what it's become, right? And then you get to the point where does the next meta say, well, don't go there. It's not worth it. There's easier places to do it. And then we're taken out of the running anyway. So I don't know. I don't know what the answer is. I understand the concerns, but I also understand the benefits. And I hope we can find a way to do both.
2: And then the question is, all these people saying, get your boxing gloves on. How many are totally ticked off, but next fall are still going to trot themselves to the poll and blindly vote UCP again because they're in a more rural, non-Calgary, no, not Edmonton riding?
3: Well, I mean, why is it a UCP issue?
2: Because right now they're in charge and people feel like they're not being heard in these data centers, especially the one near you guys in Sturgeon County, are being pushed through. And so if people feel like they're getting these centers and we're not discussing them enough and they're not being heard, then there's an alternative to that. But I just think if we're going to be this passionate about it and have people screaming at public meetings, there's another way to go about being heard as well.
3: Yeah, no, I think I just don't want it to boil down to party politics because, I mean, they had their voices heard in two in the last little while that did get shut down. But you're right. I spoke with a guest who called it a democratic deficit. It's not even people necessarily opposed to the centers, opposed to the process. And like you say, don't feel like they've been involved, they've been informed and had a chance to respond, right? That's part of it. That's part of finding a responsible way of doing it, is saying, okay, let's do this in a way that people feel that their needs have been addressed, heard, and risks have been mitigated. And I think you're right to say that we haven't done that. We have not done that. It's gone really fast. And there's a reason for that. I talked to Luke about it, why Alberta is sort of ground zero. And you're right. Government wants it really, really badly.
1: Yeah, we're talking a lot about data centers and oil and gas, but not about renewable resources because we don't want that,
3: no,
1: apparently.
3: No, we put
1: God
3: a moratorium
1: forbid.
3: On that.
1: We'd much rather have a data center 33 times the size of West Edmonton Mall than a couple of windmills. All right. Thanks so much. Appreciate it, Shay. Of course, that conversation, I think, coming up in the 10 o'clock hour. The 10 o'clock hour.
5: Yeah.
1: Yeah, with 10:30. Of course, Shay's show goes from 10 until 1 o'clock. Well, we're going to lighten things up a little bit. We're going to talk about flip-flops. And we're not talking about government flip-flops. We're talking about the ones that you put on your feet. Should they be contained only to the beach and pool? An American tourist to Banff says there should be a thong ban. That's when the 9 a.m. free-for-all continues.
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1: In fact, you might not even agree on what to call these things. Flip-flops? Thongs, maybe? They are the things you put on your feet that show off your feet. And you walk around the beach or the pool or maybe downtown Banff. This came up on my feed yesterday. It is an American tourist. She is from Tampa Bay, Florida, and she had a bit of a rant on Canadians wearing flip-flops. Take a listen to this.
10: First things first, this is a personal preference. I do not think anyone in Canada should be wearing flip-flops. We're in Banff right now. I have seen so many people wearing flip-flops in 50-degree weather.
11: And now, it's 43.
10: And it's 43. Yeah, it's insane to me. I think flip-flops should be banned. Unless you're at a pool or a spring or a hot tub, like, that makes sense, or a sauna or a spa. But not just, like, walking in the street. Like, it's weird.
1: 43 was maybe an overnight low because that's about 10 degrees. It's, like, going to be, like, 29 today in Banff. But I kind of agree. I don't like me the flip-flops, especially on men. Your thoughts, Sarah?
2: I want Tampa Bay woman to shut up about the flip-flops. First of all, thongs are not footwear. Thongs are underwear. I don't know where the thong geographical reference comes in, but thongs are not on your feet. Thongs are on your butt. Let's put that one to bed. Why does a woman from the United States come to Banff, one of the most beautiful places in the world, and have 17 seconds of air to spare on what she's seeing on people's feet? Who cares what's on your feet? Show off your nubby toes, love the mountains, have a pizza on the patio, and do your life.
1: Because maybe it's distracting her from the beautiful Cascade Mountain. Because people are, you know, showing off their hairy toes, and of course you're wearing them on the street, Your feet are getting filthy. Maybe you haven't had a pedicure in, like, I don't know, 40 years. It can be distracting.
2: No, it's not. No one's feet are distracting.
1: I think flip-flops are totally for the beach and the pool. Unless you're like fancy flip-flops, which I do have fancy flip-flops, but I don't wear them to work. Would you wear flip-flops on a first date?
2: Yes.
1: No, you wouldn't.
2: Yes, I would. If someone doesn't like me for my big toe shape, you can sail off into the sunset. because I have enough body image concerns that I have to deal with over worrying about my toes. Like, never in a million years would I think flip-flops are the decider on someone's behavior in Banff. Never. I am so shocked we're on opposite sides of this.
11: Yeah, no, I had a coworker, and I love you, Robbie. I'm going to evoke your name and your attire behind the anchor desk. When I was anchoring the television news, my co-host, he was so handsome and just looked so dapper. He had a beautiful suit on, and he was wearing flip-flops. I'm like, Robbie, I did not need to see your hairy toes. He had lovely feet. Don't get me wrong. It's not like he had the toe fungus like Shea Ganim. He does not wear flip-flops. But it's just like, I think there are places where they're not appropriate.
2: If I wasn't afraid of hurting my tailbone, I would dramatically fall off my chair right now, because I honestly don't understand. It is summertime. It is summer vacation. Of course you're going to be in flip-flops or sandals. We also had your producer, Sarah Fox, Shay's producer, Sarah, a few weeks ago said capri pants are for older women. And that caused a stir in this building. People are like, what? I love my capri pants. I just maybe don't care enough about the fashion of the world, because unless you're, say, on a construction site or working in a restaurant where you could throw some hot oil on those toes, let your freak toes fly, my friend. I don't care if they're hairy or shaved or pedicured. You just let them be air conditioned and out and about in the land.
11: And I do get that we are in boots and socks and shoes, like 10 months of the year. But I think there's a time and there is a place. And then just the sound of the flip-flops hitting your feet. Somebody said that they were banned from their workplace because of the sound of the flip-flops. Pick up your feet, people. You can always weigh in on the text line. Well, coming up, there's always a first. There's always the first person to wear flip-flops to work. But have you ever been the first to do something? New firsts happening all the time. We're going to talk to a woman who was a first. We'll tell you what she did when the 9 a.m. free-for-all continues after the news.
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21: 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It's 9:30. Good morning. I'm Morgan Smith. Alberta's Technology Minister Nate Glubish could be in for another feisty AI data center town hall in Redwater today. This after he was heckled and booed in Lacombe last night. Some 500 attendees of that town hall voiced skepticism over what Glubish touted as the strict rules he says the province will use to protect our water, homes, and power rates during AI data center development. Well, the province says it's working with law enforcement to identify and deal with foreign interference in Alberta's upcoming referendum on staying a part of Canada. This is the Center for Artificial Intelligence Data and Conflict published a report in May noting an increase in American and Russian disinformation campaigns promoting Alberta's secession and becoming the 51st state. With Elections Alberta struggling to hire the 60,000 poll workers it needs for October 19th, it's reaching out to other provinces for help. Saskatchewan offering staff support, while Manitoba is considering if it can assist. Service Alberta Minister Dale Nally says the province is working to reduce the long waits at registries, but many tell Global News the 60-day lead time the province is giving before their driver's licenses expire is not enough time to gather the required citizenship documentation. Some tell Global News their employment is at stake as they require valid driver's licenses for their jobs. 880 CHED News Time is 9:31.
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21: 880 CHED weather, slight chance of afternoon showers along with a high of 25 degrees. A low of 12 overnight with a chance of showers carrying into tomorrow morning. And then the sky will clear with a high of 27 to close out your work week. Right now in Edmonton, it's 18 degrees. I'm Morgan Smith. 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
1: 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This is when 880 Chet in Edmonton, QR Calgary here, partner together, and we talk about big things like AI data centers and the little small nuances or nuisances of life, like a flip-flop situation. Now, Stacey Brotzel just brought up this woman visiting from Tampa who's in Banff who went on a rant about people wearing flip-flops. And I said, they're called flip-flops. They're not thongs. Thongs are underwear. I must have 49 texts right now saying, oh, Sarah, you're showing your age. Because back in the day, we called them thongs. You young kids call them flip-flops. I'm telling you this right now so we all understand. If you're in my age, if you're in your 40s or younger, a thong is underwear. Absolutely, it's underwear. You can blame this guy named Cisco, who had a song called The Thong Song. Goes bom, bom, bom, bom, bom. If you're my age and you say your thong is showing, that means your undies are sticking out. 100% it does.
2: I think maybe a few years older than you, but I remember when they were called thongs. Yeah.
1: Never.
2: Maybe in Alberta.
1: Never.
2: You grew up in Ontario, but in Alberta, I remember calling them thongs. And now my kid would be like, what are you talking about, Mom? So, yeah, I also got a ton of texts saying, yeah, I remember when they were called thongs and we called them all the time. My text line is on fire a little bit this morning. A lot of people saying that this woman from Florida and me should shut our pie holes and people can wear thongs if they want to. I got one woman who says, I'm 8 months pregnant and that's the only shoe that fits. You have at her, girl. But I bet your feet look absolutely fantastic. And there is a difference between thongs and sandals. I have to admit. There is a difference.
1: But wear whatever you want to wear. Like, we're in winter boots for so much of the year. If this is the time they get aired out, have at her. Go let the toe hair be free.
2: And then another person says, flip-flops are for the beach and pool. Also, add sweatpants to the list. Do not wear them in public.
1: See, I actually...
2: pants?
1: I think it's more interesting when people wear socks with sandals, because I don't get it. Like, you might as well just wear running shoes. But you and your feet do you. I just think we are so buttoned up for fall and winter and then some of spring. This is the only time you've got to wear those. And then so maybe you get 1 week vacation in Mexico or Florida. But the rest of the time, you're all bottled up. Let it go.
2: Well, just make sure that you watch where you put the dogs. That's what my kid calls them. Like, either you love feet or you do not like feet, right? Like, either you've got like a fetish, like you really like feet, or you're accepting of feet. And there's other people who are just like, I do not want to see feet. And they got like, ugh. My kid is one of them. When we had this conversation earlier in the show, a friend of mine sent me this picture. And it is a person with slides. So slides, correct me if I'm wrong, I'm 52. They are the ones with the band across the front. Mm-hmm. They're like the fancy flip-flops. So it doesn't go between, there's no like post between your toe. And he was really lucky because he was in one of those seats that there was a wall in front. So he had extra leg room and he had his feet up on the wall so everyone could see there his entire feet, his entire leg, and his feet were up and they were elevated for everybody to see. So I think that was just like, I don't need to see. You're like one strap away from bare feet. And I just don't think we need to see it everywhere.
1: The weirdest things we disagree on. Like, there are people who will call Stacey Brotzel and I this two-headed monster. And then there's things that we could not be further apart on, and this is one of them. Stacey's all about, I don't want the flip-flops. And I'm like, I don't care. You flip-flop with the best of them. Now, here's a story I want to share before we run out of time today, because I think it's always good to know other people's histories and backgrounds so that we have perspective on our own life. And not to feel sorry for someone, but to understand someone. There's a new student here in Calgary at the University of Calgary. Her name is Mary Lou Landry, moved here from New Brunswick. And if you want to talk about mountains and having to overcome things in life, first of all, she was a foster child and so grew up in the foster system. Then she also started living on her own at age 16 and so was completely on her own from 16 to 19. Then also suffered a brain injury. And you put those three things together and you think, why does life do this to some people? Why does life dole out these hills to overcome so much to some, and then the rest of us get an easier ride? Well, to prove that you can overcome and you can still do life, she just won a contest called Miss Personality Canada 2026. And to her knowledge, she is the first pageant winner in Canada ever to use a cane as a mobility aid. So she has her crown on, she has this beautiful dress on, and then in the photos is her cane. And you think about how much pageants have changed, watching them from the 70s and 80s into now. So there's this young woman saying, I was a foster child, then I had to survive on my own for 3 years, then I had a brain injury, now I'm at the UFC, I just won this pageant, all doing it while using a cane to be able to take part in this pageant.
2: Yeah, just taking a look at her pictures as well. And I'm glad that pageants have evolved to things where young girls can say, it's just not about beauty and what they look like in a bathing suit. It's about what they bring to the table and the stories that they tell. And these firsts are really important because it does draw attention to her life, and possibly to the title that she was vying for.
1: She is absolutely incredible, so well-spoken, overcoming so much. She was on our show today, and she talked a little bit about you can feel sorry for yourself, or you can figure, you know what, this is what I've got, this is what I'm going to have to work with.
3: I'm not going to lie, for a long time I saw them as hardships and being like, why is this me? Why am I the one stuck with this? It's not fair. But then with time, I've come to realize that, especially reconnecting with my faith, that God gives you challenges that he knows you can overcome. Mm. And also, I knew that I had a purpose with this. When all of this happened, the first one with living alone and everything, I wanted to share my story and help others. I wanted to create support that lacked. For example, Foster Empower, my community program, the project I use for advocacy with pageants, it's about helping youth aging out have the resources that they need, whether it's care packages or having just someone in their corner rooting for them. Because we all need someone to believe in ourselves. And for a long time, I couldn't believe in myself. And it felt like I had no one. But when you have someone, you can definitely beat your odds, because it's like, hey, you're not alone.
1: I think it's an incredible story. That's Mary Lou Landry, University of Calgary student. Foster child, lived on her own 16 to 19, has a brain injury, and just won Miss Personality Canada 2026. I think it's an incredible story because she's showing by winning this pageant, by using a cane to help her walk, that there are still so many firsts to come in the world. And you think, what else can be done in this world? What else can be done in life? It's August 2026. Well, we're in a place where no one sees someone gorgeous, dressed up with this crown, who's had a lot of struggle, saying, and I have a cane. I think it's so unique when there's still firsts to be celebrated and tackled and overcome. And she's had so much put in front of her and still standing and doing it with such poise.
2: What's next for her?
1: What's really interesting. And so she's here at the University of Calgary, and then she wants to go to Concordia after that to do a master's degree. And she's doing sort of what is called drama therapy. And it's using the arts and performance and stage work to create safe spaces and community. I am my own person, my own story within her, because she found acceptance and friendship and fun in the world of theater, arts, and drama. And she wants to keep pursuing this to bring the stage into other people's lives as a safe space where people can flourish and find themselves.
2: Have you ever been a first, or have you ever wondered who was the first to do this? I'd like to know who the first person was to open up a clam and say, this looks delicious, we should eat this.
1: Or, what is this terrifying thing? Shut it down and throw it back into the ocean.
2: Or the first person this climbing season, the first person with terminal cancer climbed Mount Everest. So you hear about these firsts all the time and how they are breaking ground and telling people what is possible out there.
1: Mm-hmm. I don't think I've ever had a major, unique, successful first. You always hear about people who are the first in their family to graduate high school or the first in their family to own a home. I come from a pretty average person, which is why I think I'm here at QR Calgary, because I'm the every woman. I can see myself in a little bit of all of you. I don't think I have a giant first. I think they're incredible, and I just love to hear them, that we can still find these stories in 2026 with so much technology that takes firsts away from us and still say, look at this cool person.
2: Yeah, it's about breaking ground. I have to, my first, I may have been a first for like little things. I don't know, maybe I'm the first to rail against flip-flops on 880 Chet. I don't know. I could very well be the first. I don't know. I may not be the last, but I definitely am probably the first.
1: The flip-flop thing. I know this is one of these conversations. I know what's going to happen is 6 weeks from now, I'm going to get some message. And I'm going to think, why are we talking about flip-flops when we're getting our first snow? And it's going to go back to today, August 20th at 9:43 in the morning, on this viral video of this woman from Tampa who's in Banff having a little freak out about the flip-flops that she's seeing. And you're on two sides of this. We have some texts here, 403-974-8255, saying, this topic stinks like feet. Talk about something serious. And to that I say, we can only talk about people freaking out in Lacombe about AI data centers so much before your brain needs a little break. And then there's also people who are like, get them. You get them on this feet topic. So this is what the 9 a.m. free-for-all does. It's the big stuff, the weighty stuff. You got to have some toppings in life, some sprinkles too, or it gets way too serious.
2: Oh, 100%. Yeah, no, I have got the same text messages, 780-451-8800, saying, why, there's nothing else going on in the world, just lots of things going on in the world, and there's lots of really terrible things going on in the world. Yeah, Ukraine was hammered overnight by Russian drones and attacks and missiles. And we do talk about those sort of things, but you need a bit of that refresher. Like you said, you need a bit of a palate cleanser. Consider the flip-flop talk, maybe some lime sorbet, just to clear the palate of all the stuff that sticks to it.
1: Speaking, thank you for this transition. Speaking of the palate, the debate goes on in this province about Australian beef invading our meat counters. And if you've just come back from vacation or you're just turning our stations on, people really started to notice the past few weeks that there's a lot of Australian beef in our grocery stores, and it's cheaper. Part of the reason it's cheaper is because how the cows are fed, the cattle are fed in Australia. And so the meat tastes different. It's not marbled, but it is cheaper. There is one local store here in Alberta, family run, independently owned and operated, that is taking a hard stand and saying, we're not going to judge you if you're going to eat the Australian beef, but we sure as heck ain't going to stock it in our stores. We'll hear from them why they're committed to only Western Canadian beef next on the 9 a.m. free-for-all.
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1: Thursday, the 9 a.m. free-for-all. Did one of our incredible producers slip in Footloose into the show because we're having a battle over flip-flops?
14: I think Jeff might have been the mastermind behind that. He takes full accountability for that.
1: You're my hero, Jeff. You are my favorite person of the day. It goes, Jeff, my son, Tacos, my husband.
14: Tacos have become a person in your world?
1: Well, they're close to my heart.
15: Can I jump in here and just say that tacos should be more important than me?
1: Well, on Taco Tuesday, they might win, but this is a Thursday, so you're right up there today. Welcome to the 9 a.m. free-for-all, 9:51. We're talking flip-flops. We're talking data centers. I also wanted to have this conversation on the show today because this has been one of those burning, slow-burning conversations for the past few days. And that is many of you saying, I would love to have a steak on the barbecue. It's going to be 30 degrees in Edmonton and Calgary this weekend. But the beef is just too expensive. And so you've turned to Australian beef because even though it's coming from so far away, it's cheaper. There is a store and they have locations in Edmonton and Red Deer called the Muddy Moose Market. And we had their owner on today, Jody Prose. And her stance is she understands life is complicated and expensive, but they will only stock Western Canadian beef. She said she's committed to it. They sell cases and half cases, but she said she just cannot bring herself to be an Alberta business and stock something other than good Western Canadian beef in her stores.
2: I don't even know. I mean, we got a text message and I just saw this story. I know Shay talked about it. I saw pictures of Australian beef. Where are you getting this in the first place? It's the bigger box stores. It's like the superstores and the Safeways, right?
1: Yeah, my husband does almost exclusively all of our grocery shopping, and he's just seen it out and about when he's been getting our regular groceries.
2: And have you tried it yet? Shay said it wasn't bad. You're not getting the premium cuts. You're not getting the fillets. You're not getting the T-bones. You're getting the lesser cuts that are Australian. But he said it's not too bad. Have you tried it yet?
1: I haven't tried it. I'm very steak snotty. I like a filet. I like a medium rare. I love going to Modern Steak or Notable in Calgary. It's my special night out food. So if I'm going to spend a little, I'd rather spend a lot and have it less in my life just because it's such a rare treat to have a really good steak and a glass of wine and a baked potato. I want it to be all that and more.
2: But should it be rare when we have such wonderful beef here? And I understand what the cattle farmers are going through. I've had many interviews and chats with producers over the last number of years. And I know that, you know, with drought taking a toll on fields and they just don't have enough cattle and it's going to take a couple of years to build it up. But I remember not so long ago where it wasn't a treat. It was just something that you consistently perhaps had on your table. And I may judge what's on your feet. But I'm not going to judge what's on your dinner plate. If you can only afford Australian meat, then have at her. Just go with it. I know that you would probably prefer Alberta beef because Alberta beef is some of the best I've ever eaten. But it is what it is, right? It's significantly cheaper. Like, what was the comparison? I think one was $38 and the Australian meat was under $10 for a steak.
1: So Jody Prose from the Muddy Moose Market says she never, ever judges a family who needs the affordable option. But she told us you're not going to find it in her stores.
13: We have two stores. We have been selling, we sell meat by the case. So that's where we're going to get save families money. But we, with this beef shortage that has been happening, we have been offered Australian and New Zealand beef, very much cheaper. But yes, it is our hard line. We support Canadian beef. Our customers love Canadian beef. But you know what? I think it's very important to say, not only am I an owner, but I'm a consumer as well. Mm. So when people come into our store, not everybody can afford what the prices are right now, and we completely understand that.
1: It's the complicated balance of being respectful of your customers and the purse they have to spend, and also respecting the producers and growers and farmers of your province and saying, I'm with you through this.
2: Oh, I love it. Yeah, I love her stand, and that's where her hard line is, and that's okay. Is it available other places? Yes, indeed it is. And she probably, her meat by the case is probably pretty good. I want to go and buy meat by the case. I don't know what that looks like, but I want a case of meat.
1: My only thing with things by the case, as someone who has a Costco membership, is I buy these things in giant quantity, and I think, here we go. And then I eat broccoli for 4 days straight, and I think I can't do this anymore. So I don't want the things to go bad either. I'm not a buy the case kind of person because then it goes to waste, and that's even more selfish.
2: Gone are the days. Does anyone have a big deep freeze? My grandma had this massive deep freeze. She put all of her pies and fruit and everything. I don't have even a place to put all the case of meat.
1: That's where the bodies go now in 2026. Thank you for the laughs this morning. Brian says, you two will argue with a potted plant. It's what we do here. We have some fun. We have the serious talks. We'll do it again tomorrow morning on the 9 a.m. free-for-all.
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0: bad, or universally bad. It means that there are good uses of a tool and there are bad uses of a tool.
1: One opponent was not swayed, asking the minister why he was holding the town hall not far from the community of Olds, where a data center was denied.
2: Are there AI centers planned for this region? Because if there are, you better get your boxing gloves on. Because we've seen what has happened in Olds.
1: Glubish says the government has developed strict rules to protect local water supplies, keep power bills under control, and to keep developments far from residential areas, as was the case in Olds. He'll be in Redwater for another town hall today, not far from where Meta plans a $13 billion data center and natural gas plant. An LGBTQ2S group, which works with newcomers and refugees, says it's disappointed Edmonton Pride Fest will keep a stepped-up police presence at the Pride Parade and events this Saturday. Organizers say it's for safety after an increase in threats to the community, but Rarica Now says the move disregards racialized community members who don't feel safe around police. The group's Adebayo Katiti tells 880 CHED this morning's Stacey Brotzel, organizers should have handled this better.
3: I'm not waiting until communities boycott your event. You force a response. That is not community. That is not what we stand for. We listen to voices that have been policed.
1: Instead of taking part in Pride Fest, Katiti says his group will hold a community barbecue instead. Well, 880 CHED's parent company, Corus Entertainment, is making more cuts at its TV and radio operations.
4: A company spokesperson says it has made a small number of changes in select markets, including jobs at Global BC, Global National, News 640, and Talk Radio. They say the changes are difficult but necessary to ensure its teams are structured in a sustainable way, while minimizing disruption to local news and audio delivery. The latest move comes after Corus cut dozens of jobs, mostly in Western Canada, earlier this year as part of programming changes across the country. Corus recently reported a net loss of $36.5 million in its third quarter as its revenue for the period fell 16% compared with a year ago. Brenda Molina Navidad, The Canadian Press.
1: 880 CHED Sports, the Edmonton Oilers, along with the Boston Bruins, will each play two regular season games in Germany next year as part of an effort to grow hockey in the country. While the Bruins will play in Munich, the Oil will play in Leon Draisaitl's hometown of Cologne. The Boston Marathon says it won't accept the results of the Edmonton Marathon as qualifying requirements. Edmonton's marathon organizers admitted that Sunday's course was nearly 700 meters too long, impacting runners' times. And at Edmonton's Royal Mayfair, the CPKC is underway. So far, Japan's Miyu Yamashita and China's Ruyung Yin are tied for first at 4-under. Canada's Anna Huang is in fourth, 2-under through nine holes. The top contenders, including Canada's Brooke Henderson, tee off this afternoon. 880 CHED News Time, 10:04.
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1: 880 CHED weather. Slight chance of afternoon showers at a high of 25 degrees. We're almost there. It's 21 in Edmonton. I'm Morgan Smith. 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
2: Hey, good morning, everybody. Welcome to the show. It's Thursday already. I can't believe it. It's Thursday. It's August the 20th today. Just finishing up a teen burger for breakfast here. I want to let you know there's a reason for that. I don't typically have teen burgers before the show, but today I did because A&W sent us over one. It is it's a special day today. It is the day where if you have a teen burger for lunch, if you're making lunch plans, might I suggest A&W. The Burgers to Beat MS campaign is on today. So $2 from every teen burger will go to help beat MS, which it's a big one. It's raised more than $23 million to date. It's the big event of the year. So if you're thinking of lunch plans, you don't know what you want, teen burger. Double teen burger if you want. Beyond meat.

0: protein burger. Well, if you're into that kind of thing, you can do that as well. You can round up your bill. You can just make a donation. Whatever you want to do. Just if you're thinking of lunch today, I would recommend a teen burger. They're good too, aren't they? They really are. Like A&W does put together a pretty solid burger. There you go. Thank you, A&W. Now I got to work my way through a show with a burger. I've never done that before, but I've done it before, but not in a long time. Okay, we have a jam-packed show today. We have so many things that we're going to be trying to work our way through. Of course, we've got the trade deal, right? We're working towards a trade deal. I don't know if we can call it a deal, but there's a deal in the offing. I don't know. Regardless, at this point in time, we know that the Canadian premiers have been asked by the Prime Minister to remove the booze ban, right? Make a change on that. Lots of questions still being asked, but we don't have a lot of details on it, which is kind of interesting. They're being pretty close-lipped about what exactly is in this deal. Regardless, President Trump has said it's a great deal and great news for farmers and manufacturers in the United States. Great news for everybody. It's fair for everybody. So, of course, here's the big but when it comes to this conversation. The tariffs haven't been taken off the table. They've been pushed a little farther away, but they're still there. It was a three-day pause that was brought in, right? And this is the reality of dealing with the United States lately, is it never really goes away, right? So what are the motivations here on both sides? What might we stand to gain? What might we stand to lose? We'll see. We'll see where it goes in the next couple of days. And as you know, literally anything can happen. But we'll have a conversation about that today. We'll also speak about the impact this is having on Pierre Poilievre. There was some reporting yesterday that, you know, he was asked, have you been, approached by anybody in part of the negotiations? Have they, you know, briefed you? Have they asked for input or anything? You know, I haven't heard anything. He's really not involved at all. And we've talked before about some of the headwinds that he's facing, which are not uncommon for conservative leaders in this country. It's a play that we have seen over and over and over and over again. And the question now is, will the conservatives do what they have done to Andrew Scheer and to Aaron O'Toole? And the list goes on. Or, you know, is Poilievre a different category? I don't know, but we'll have a conversation with Tasha Carradine about that today. She's a great guest, writer, commentator, wrote about it in the Edmonton Journal in terms of how Poilievre can use this to his advantage. And not only does Donald Trump desperately need a win, and this could be one for him, it would be good if Poilievre could find a way to sort of not claim victory, but come out a little better based on what happens in the next 48 hours or so than he is now. So that's an interesting chat. We'll get into that. We're also going to talk about one of the big issues that's gripping our province right now, as you know well, and that is data centers. Data centers is a major, major issue. You might have heard about the meeting that took place in Lacombe last night. The province has decided they're going to launch town halls. And there's another one tonight, actually, and it'll be in Redwater, Alberta, which is just north of Edmonton. And just north of Edmonton in Sturgeon County. That is also the county and the area of the province where the massive $13 billion Meta data center is planned. $13 billion investment. So Nate Glubish, who is the minister, had his first town hall meeting in Lacombe last night. And, to put it bluntly, it was, I don't know, spicy. It was contentious. People are very, very passionate about AI data centers. It's something that I think we run the risk of becoming overly political. I don't think it should be a political conversation. There will be a lot of NIMBY around this, right? The old not in my backyard, which we see in many different ways all over the place all the time. Yeah, I'm not against development. I just don't want it in my neighborhood. Which, to be fair, I'm a NIMBY. I've said that a million times when it comes to infill and all the rest of that stuff. I support urban density. I don't like sprawl. It's true, I don't. But I would probably feel differently if my neighbor sold their house and suddenly I was getting an eightplex, right? And that's just human nature. I don't think that's the reality. But governments are elected to try and sort through that. And I think that's where I want to end up with this. Is can we have a conversation about this, a reasonable conversation, and find a way to do this? Because I think there is genuine, definite upside to being a AI hub. And part of that is having data centers. But I fully understand that there are a lot of very legitimate concerns. But I think, I hope, and I would be very interested in hearing people who could present an argument for this is how we can do it and still make sure that the risks are mitigated, the needs are met. Like, I gotta believe there is a way to do that. But I think we've come to a point now where that's going to be harder and harder to do because we've retreated to our corners. We're Some people, it's just because they don't like AI. And believe me, I've got a lot of concerns about AI, too. So therefore, get rid of the data centers. Well, to me, that's very, very naive thinking, because if you think AI that's going to stop AI, it won't. AI will continue. AI is here. It's not going away. It's going to expand. So your choice is to turn your back on it, and it will just advance and grow in other places, but it's still going to. Or you can somehow embrace it and try and be part of it. And I think that's the smarter solution, but people will make their own decisions about that. But so that extends to, I don't like AI, therefore I don't like AI data centers. And okay, I think that's an overly simplistic argument. It won't work. But the other ones are legitimate. You know, when you talk about water use, when you talk about impact on the landscape, when you talk about emissions from the natural gas power plants, when you talk about electricity use, there are some places where these data centers have been built and they don't have their own power supply, where people have seen their electrical bills triple because, you know, the infrastructure needed, the grid upgrades, all this stuff that the electrical utility companies are trying to do with these data centers costs money, and bills have gone up threefold. Now, the provincial government says, no, that's not happening in Alberta. We're not allowing them to access the provincial grid. They're going to have to build their own power, so don't worry about it. They say, no, don't worry about the water. We put in restrictions. They have to have a closed-loop cooling system, and that doesn't use any more water than a golf course does. So the province has done some things here. I think what the province hasn't done is make the case to Albertans. So I had a great chat this morning with Luke Rinaldi, who will bring us in a little bit here the story of the Rocky View data center that was defeated, largely because the people in the county said, no, we don't want this, and stood up and pushed back and convinced the decision makers to put an end to it. So we saw the same thing happen in Olds, right? Massive pushback in Olds. And if you heard the crowd last night in Lacombe, a lot of opposition and promises to fight any of these data centers. Okay. I mean, hey, it's your prerogative. It's especially if it's where you live, that you're going to stand up, you're going to fight against it. I get it. We'll go to that town hall when we come back right after a quick break.
1: The dynasty continues. For 30 seasons, Oilers hockey has lived on 880 Chad, the official voice of oil country.
2: Do you hear that? 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

0: right, 780-451-8800-403-974-8255. Data centers. They are the flavor of the month, aren't they? And for good reason. Listen, I don't want to downplay anybody's concerns about these things. I get them. I understand them. And I think they're legitimate. My only point is there not some way we can mitigate them and still move forward with this? And if there isn't, and if that case can be made, then okay, there isn't. But I think we're slipping into an area now where it's just, I hate data centers. Why? I don't know. I just do. I don't like AI, okay? But you get into a slippery slope where minds get made up, and I don't know if we have all the information. And I do blame the province for that in some ways, because I think they jumped in with both feet on this. And as I said, I spoke with Luke Rinaldi, who wrote a piece about this for McLean's, and we're going to talk to him in about 10 minutes. But he sort of lays out how that happened. The government set out to look into this and were convinced that this would be a really, really good thing for the province of Alberta. And again, for good reason. There's a tremendous amount of money. And, you know, the federal government, too, has said Canada needs to be part of the AI revolution. And this is part of that, right? So, but it was Technology Minister Nate Glubish who actually went to Silicon Valley, looked into this and came back and said, yeah, this is a good thing. We need to do this. And we've gone full steam ahead since then. Well, maybe not full steam ahead. We started out full steam ahead, and now we're into, we got some headwinds that they're trying to sort through. And last night, they were in Lacombe. Tonight, they'll be in Redwater. Last night, Nate Glubish was in Lacombe meeting with concerned residents, and a bunch of them showed up. A bunch of them were not happy, and let the province know it.
1: Your words are nice. You explain things well. But I don't trust you. And I think that the people in this room agree with me. I think we are very suspicious that what you say is strict rules and what you say is the best view for us is not the best view for us. For us. The people that are in this room.
0: So just flat out saying, we don't trust you. We don't trust you to do this. Another speaker said, and listen, this isn't political. This isn't rural versus urban, left versus right. This is all of us.
2: We come from very different backgrounds. I can see there's a lot of people here. Her and I probably don't agree on much. We can overwhelmingly say Albertans do not want data centers.
0: Tough crowd. If you're Alberta's Technology Minister Nate Glubish, he tried to make the case, and this is part of it. There's a lot of money involved, right?
3: If we said never data centers ever, then that means that we are going to forego hundreds of millions of dollars of benefit and for the benefit of Albertans, and that means your taxes are going to have to go up, right? So we currently have a structural deficit of $9 billion. If we want to address that, we are going to have to grow and diversify our economy.
0: Couple of things. First, no, we don't. That deficit's gone. We know that based on the price of oil. There's all kinds of indications we'll probably be in a surplus. So put that argument to rest. It needs to be about more than just the dollars. Listen, I mean, the government needs revenue. There's no question about it. And you got to remember, it's not just the money and the investment on the data centers. They're all being required to build natural gas electricity generation. By and large, they got to bring their own power. And part of the reason they're coming here is because we have the natural gas. So now we're selling natural gas. So there's another market there. And the province does pretty well from the sale of natural gas, too. So there is a lot of money that Alberta could take in through tax revenue, through natural gas, and through all the rest of it, right? But the opposition is so steep. Like, listen to this lady. We'll say, why are you here in Lacombe, Minister?
1: Are there AI centers planned for this region? Because if there are, you better get your boxing gloves on. Because we've seen what has happened in Olds.
0: Okay. The opposition is passionate. I don't know if there's a lot of passion on the other side of it. I think it's kind of, it's a battle. And listen, it's not an Alberta exclusive situation, not even remotely close. Manitoba's brought in some moratoriums. Hamilton has, BC. I mean, all over the place we've seen it. In the United States, the opposition has caused governments to say, okay, that's it. We're putting this on hold. And now we're seeing it at Rocky View saying, we're going to pause this. We're shutting down that one that you were planning. That's not happening. And we're going to bring in a moratorium on other ones while we sort our way through this. that's part of what needs to be done. The consultation, the process needs to be explained and people need to have confidence in it. And clearly right now they do not. 780-451-8800, 403-974-8255. Sarah in Edmonton, you are on the air. Hi, Sarah.
4: Hi, Shay. How are you?
0: Good. How are you?
4: I'm good, thanks. I just wanted to, have you heard of this AI doc that was released like this past summer?
0: AI doc?
4: Documentary, yeah.
0: Which one?
4: It's called The AI Doc, or How I Became an Apocalyptic.
0: No, I don't think I've seen that one.
4: Okay, yeah, it's really good. I think kind of everyone should, like, if they're like wondering what AI is or about these data centers, but it's really interesting. Like, it's somebody that didn't really understand it. He actually interviews like Sam Altman, who was like the creator of ChatGPT.
0: Okay, yeah.
4: He talks to a lot of like policy experts, but it's also like a geopolitical thing with these data centers as well. Like, he goes pretty deep into how like we need this to compete with China against like our safety and like our security as a nation as well. So it's more than just like, you know, kind of this one thing that people are seeing, but I think everyone should like watch that, and you know, you should watch it too. Like, it's actually really interesting.
0: I've been trying to watch, you know, I mean, there's so many Diary of a CEO has talked to all of those people that you're talking about and all the AI people, and they all have different views. This is the thing. Nobody really knows, right, Sarah? We don't know what this technology is going to look like in a year, in 3 years, in 5 years, in 10 years. But I am very interested in getting as much information as I can, and I'll definitely look up that documentary. And I agree with you. People should get as informed as they possibly can be about these things. No doubt.
4: Yeah, I have no issue with it. I think that, like, we've unleashed Pandora's box. Like, we can't put it back in. It's
0: no,
4: like,
0: can't.
4: It's just
0: can't.
4: The way of the future.
0: It
4: and
0: is.
4: We need to get ahead of it and, yeah, be on it for many, many, many reasons.
0: Sarah, I agree with you in many, many ways. I think it needs to be done responsibly. That's where I come down to, right? It needs to be done in a way. I mean, you're not going to be able to regulate AI. We keep talking about regulating the internet. Forget it. We've talked about that before. It can't be done. The AI is already out. It's wild. It's running around. Deal with it. But the data centers, yeah, those arguments, we'll get into a bit of them with Luke. You know, they're there, they're real, but it has to be done responsibly, I think. Sean in Edmonton, you're on the air. Hi, Sean.
5: Hi, Shay. I got a couple of things to say on that. First, Alberta is a global leader in oil production. I don't think there's anybody that does it as good as us, carbon capture, anything. We are it. And why not data centers here? I'm not trying to say that everything is all fine and dandy, but your last caller did make a real case about what is going on unencumbered in other countries.
0: Of course,
5: that have the regulation.
0: Like, that's the thing. It will be done somewhere else if it's not done here. It's not like you're going to stop data centers from being built.
5: That is exactly it. The wages, the protections for families, all of that stuff. If somebody's going to be a global leader and somebody's going to make money on it, why not the people that have already figured out how to do it with oil? How to make sure that somebody can pay their wages and put money away, and we're not killing people just to get something out of the ground.
0: Sean,
5: I'm not trying to say it's perfect.
0: No, neither am I. I think you make a great point. I got to get to a news break, but I think that's what it comes down to. Like, this is happening, whether we like it or not. It is, and is there a way to do it responsibly? And if there is, does it make sense for us to do it? We'll have the arguments for and against when I talk to Luke in just a second. More of your phone calls. We'll continue with this conversation when we come back right after this.
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14: This is Global News. Good morning. I'm Morgan Smith. It's 10:30. Alberta's Technology Minister Nate Glubish may face a tough crowd in Redwater tonight as he holds the second of the province's AI data center town halls. Last night in Lacombe, 500 attendees booed, badgered, and jeered as Glubish tried to assure them the province had strict rules to protect Alberta's water, power, and residential areas from AI data center development. Manitoba Premier Rob Canoe says he's skeptical that U.S. President Donald Trump will stick to the terms of any trade deal that's struck with Canada. Canoe told our sister station CJOB Winnipeg, he's open to putting American booze back on the shelves, like Prime Minister Mark Carney has asked, but he says he thinks Canada should be fighting Trump instead. Edmonton Pride Fest organizers are standing by their decision to increase police presence at this Saturday's event in Fan Park and its Trans and Pride Parade through downtown. They cite attacks on Berlin's Pride Festival and on Lapu Lapu Day events in Vancouver, but groups like Raricanal, P-Flag Edmonton, and Pride Corner say they're that visible minorities have their own concerns about police, saying security is enough. Pride Corner has also cut ties with Pride Fest moving forward. 880 CHED News Time is 10:31.
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14: 880 CHED weather, slight chance of afternoon showers and a high of 25 degrees. Right now in Edmonton, it is 21. I'm Morgan Smith, your next news at 11 on 880 CHED.
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0: All right, 780-451-8800-403-974-8255. I know a lot of you want to talk about this, and I will get to your calls. I'll ask you to be patient for just a few minutes, though. So we had the meeting last night in Lacombe. We've got another meeting taking place tonight in Redwater, which is just north of Edmonton. Sturgeon County, which is home of the new giant Meta data center that's supposed to be built there. $13 billion project. It's huge. We had the one shut down in Olds, right, just this week. The Utilities Commission said, yeah, no, we're not going ahead on this one. Did you know there was another one that was shut down in Rocky View County? It was another big one that was supposed to be built there. And again, the opposition came from residents. They stood up and said, no, we're not having it. We're not doing it. And you know what? They won. So is that where we are now, where we're starting to see more of these things knocked down? What'll happen with the Meta one? Sounds like it's going ahead, right? But as more and more of these get proposed, and you'd be shocked There are hundreds in the works for the province of Alberta. Like the vast majority, like 90% of all data centers proposed for Canada are proposed for Alberta because our government wants it. Anyway, let me play the conversation I had with Luke Rinaldi today, who looked into all of this. Like, why is Alberta ground zero? And how has this opposition came about? And how effective might it be? Here's my chat with Luke Rinaldi, a writer for Maclean's and The Walrus.
9: This is sort of a big issue of the day in a bunch of different places, but particularly here in Alberta, there was a big town hall just last night. In fact, why? What happened where all of a sudden it seems like there's a story about a new data center and a protest somewhere almost every day? Because if you go back even a year ago, we weren't talking about them quite as much.
17: Yeah, you're absolutely right. They do seem to be popping up everywhere. And, I mean, that has to do with just the sheer amount of artificial intelligence that we're also seeing pop up. Every sort of app or service or chatbot needs physical infrastructure, and these data centers represent that. They're sort of the computers that run those programs that we're all getting so used to.
9: So how did Alberta, and you do a great job in this article that I was reading that you put out, it's fantastic, talking a bit about how Alberta became sort of a focal point in this. If you were thinking that, boy, it really seems to be centered on Alberta, at least in Canada, you'd be right. What happened? How did Alberta become sort of ground zero for this battle over data centers?
17: Alberta sort of emerged because of the provincial government. And to be more specific, Danielle Smith tasked Nate Glubish, who is now the Minister of Technology and Innovation. She said, you know, go figure this out. And so he figured out that there was literally trillions of dollars being invested in data centers by these big companies who needed infrastructure to run their new programs. And he figured, okay, these guys need a lot of energy to run these data centers. They need water. They need a cooperative government to get set up. And he said, I can do that. And so he offered to help these companies get set up, created a concierge service, as he calls it, to help them sort of break ground in Alberta. And as a result, you know, a lot of companies have put in proposals to build in Alberta.
9: And like you say, there's money, and we know that, billions and billions and billions of dollars. But there's a whole checklist of things that sort of can be seen as selling points, not only from the companies, but from the provincial government, right? We hear lots of talk about how good this would be, not for Alberta, but for Canada. This is an important thing. The federal government's talked about that. Like, there is an upside to having these centers in Canada, or at least we're told there is.
17: Yes, you're absolutely right. It often gets painted as black and white. You know, data centers are great, data centers are bad. The reality is it's a little more nuanced than that. And in terms of the benefits for a community, I mean, the first one I'm sure that governments have on their mind is tax revenue. These are humongous footprints. They take up a lot of space. And so, you know, to pay property taxes, that will bring in millions and millions of dollars, often for rural counties that, you know, don't have a substantial tax base. So that's a huge deal. And in addition to that, I mean, there's no getting around the fact that building these things also creates hundreds of construction jobs for many years. The data centers themselves don't employ too many people once they're up and running. But, you know, we can't discount the fact that these would be good jobs that would exist for a long time. And I think the last piece of it is what you hear the federal government talking about, which is this idea of digital sovereignty.
9: Yeah.
17: And I think that's sort of top of mind now that we have a more fractured relationship with our neighbors south of the border. We're thinking, how can we retain control over more of our lives? And in the digital world, having a data center on home turf is a piece of that. It's not the whole picture, but it does contribute to this idea that we would control more of our digital lives.
9: And that's a key point, I think, because we do hear a lot about the digital sovereignty and how important that is. And in the piece you wrote for Maclean's, you get into it, because I don't want to say that's not as, you know, important as they make it out to be. But even if we have the data centers, the companies that we're dealing with are still American. So to say, oh, now we're safe, I mean, there still is some sovereignty risk there, right?
17: Yeah, I think of it as the data center being one piece of a puzzle. And, you know, you don't finish the puzzle of sovereignty just by having one piece. You need to put all those different pieces together. And some of the other pieces include, yes, software. So, you know, a lot of the things that we're using on a day-to-day basis, whether it's our emails or our apps or social media, they're American companies. And so whether you have their, you know, platforms on a Canadian computer, on Canadian soil, or an American one, it kind of doesn't matter at that point because of the way that essentially U.S. legislation allows for the U.S. government to sort of subpoena data from any real Canadian, American company. And then there's, you know, extra pieces. There's the fact that, you know, you sort of need the Canadian hardware, you need Canadian fiber optic cables, you need the Canadian data centers. So just to have the data centers itself doesn't guarantee sovereignty, but it is a step towards it.
9: So whatever it was, the Alberta government jumped in with both feet, big proponents of this. And as we say, the federal government's thrown a lot of money at this too. So we have a lot of political support behind building these centers here. And Alberta now has a number of these projects on the books, in the planning stages. Some have been nixed, which brings us to the opposition, which sprung up pretty quickly. It's pretty well organized in some ways in Alberta, but they've got a whole list of grievances, concerns, and I think we know what those are, right? Like you mentioned, water, electricity, and they're legitimate concerns in some ways.
17: They are, absolutely. I mean, these are farmers who depend on the land for their livelihood, and the idea of a big sort of industrial development coming in next door and sucking up the water that they rely on to feed their livestock and their crops, you know, taking up electricity, potentially driving hydro bills up, and you know, beyond that, there's concerns about noise, which, you know, in addition to sort of humans not living beside a big noisy plant. You know, if you're raising cows, if you're raising cattle, noise can really affect their fertility. And then there were other additional concerns about stormwater runoff, so on and so forth. So it really just came down to the point where people were starting to ask, okay, why are we building this here? Is this the right location? I understand we need data centers, but why in the middle of this farmland?
9: And you outline a fascinating situation. It took place in Rocky View County in southern Alberta. They had a massive data center proposed there. They came with all the promises about how great it was going to be and all the work they were going to do. The local opposition, though, stood up against this and actually won the fight, right? Tell us what happened with that particular data center.
17: That's right. Essentially, a company came along, Kineticore, a Calgary-based power generation company, and told local residents, hey, we're going to build a huge data center here. It's going to be about 1,000 acres. And here's what a data center is, because a lot of the farmers nearby didn't really know. But once they figured out, they said, I'm not sure I really want that next to me. It's going to mess with my livelihood. It's going to reduce the amount of agricultural yield we have. And so they sort of just got organized. I mean, they started meeting. There were already neighbors who knew each other. So they got together, educated themselves, read widely about what data centers have been reported to do in other jurisdictions. And they wrote letters, and they showed up at county council at the vote and made dozens upon dozens of submissions and said, hey, we don't want this. And as our representatives, you should vote the way that we're, you know, almost overwhelmingly telling you to vote, which is to say no. And that's exactly what happened. Council voted it down, I believe 6-1. And after that, Rocky View was, I believe, one of the first places in Canada, if not the first, to implement a year-long moratorium on new data centers, basically saying, hey, we're going to just take a quick pause and figure this out before we approve anything.
9: And then just this week, there was one in Olds that was being proposed. Massive opposition from a number of people in Olds. And in this case, it was the Utilities Commission that stood up and said, no, we're not going to let it go ahead. It doesn't work. I mean, and proponents, you know, took the setback. The ones who were pushing back against it said, hey, you know what? The system might work. And is that where we are, do you think, Luke, where, hey, the citizens did what they needed to do in Rocky View. They did what they needed to do in Olds. And at the end of the day, they ultimately got what they wanted. Business didn't win out. I mean, do you think there's some confidence in, you know what, it can work the way it's supposed to if the opposition is there?
17: Yeah, I think you're right. I think this is a case study in democracy working the way that it should. People are standing up and saying, hey, this is not what I want. And I think because a lot of these decisions are being made at a municipal level, people's voices don't get lost. They actually, you know, they often know their local representatives in these communities. And so, you know, they can show up at meetings and say their piece. And in many cases, they've won, which is not to say that, I don't know, like, this is all going perfectly. A lot of the complaints that I heard were that these processes are being rushed, that, you know, these AI companies really want to build now because they need that infrastructure ASAP. And so a lot of municipalities are sort of fast-tracking applications and approvals and all that. But I think, you know, at the same time that you see those sort of deficits in democracy, you also see democracy really showing up in the form of everyday people just, you know, getting involved and telling their representatives what they want and representatives listening. And that's pretty encouraging to see.
9: So where do you think we go, particularly here in Alberta, because the government has, as you say, really thrown the doors open to these. And you know what? There are people who can see the upsides. And, you know, even if it's just tax revenue, it's billions in tax revenue. So, I mean, there are some advantages. Do you think we get to a point where Alberta loses its attractive positioning with these companies? And they're like, you know what? We're just losing all these battles with the citizenry. So we're gonna look somewhere else. Is that a risk?
17: It's absolutely a risk. And you know, by putting up quite a bit of opposition, you risk marking yourself as a hostile environment for these kinds of developments. And, you know, what was interesting was many of the farmers that I spoke to who fought against this particular data center in Rocky County said, you know, we're not actually against data centers in general. We're against this particular location. It doesn't make sense to us. But they said, hey, look, if we have industrial zone land with a smart idea of where the water and electricity is going to come from, and it's not going to replace sort of agricultural yield, then we can see that making sense for us. And I think that's sort of where the future lies, is not in this dichotomy of all data centers are fine or all data centers are evil. I think it's a matter of responsible development and finding the places where these things belong at a scale that's appropriate. Because one of the biggest worries of a lot of people is, hey, we're building these things out without sort of proof that we're going to need all that digital infrastructure. A lot of these companies are trying to get ahead and say, hey, we're the ones. But the reality is not all of them are going to succeed, and some of these buildings might get built and will essentially be ghost towns once we realize we don't need all that computation. So it's a matter of just doing it responsibly. And I think the more we talk about it and the more that individual citizens get involved, the closer we'll get to figuring out what that responsible development looks like.
9: Luke, I couldn't agree more. I think that's it in a nutshell. Thank you so much for the chat today. I really appreciate it.
17: My pleasure, Shay. Thanks.
9: Yeah, Luke Rinaldi, a contributing writer from McLean's and the Walrus. Great chat, and I agree with Luke. Let's find a responsible way to do this. I believe there has to be one. I think the province could have done a better job of laying it out before we got this far down the road, but this is all moving so quickly. But I understand the concerns. I also understand the benefits, and I just believe there's got to be a way that we can do it responsibly. If not, then okay. It's a different conversation. But have we determined that there isn't? I don't know if we're there yet. 780-451-8800-403-974-8255. Your calls right after this.
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19: Crazy big yard. 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
23: 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Edmonton's News. Today's talk.
0: Okay, let's work through some of these phone calls here. The lines are packed. Let's see who's been waiting longest here. Let's go to Mike. He's in Warburg this morning. Hi, Mike. You're on the air.
24: Hi, Shea. It's an honor to talk to you.
0: Well, thanks for calling.
24: Yeah, my thought on this subject is, you know, if we don't get these data centers, like I'm in my later 70s, eh?
0: Mm-hmm.
24: And I see the same thing as, you know, turning down some of the other stuff we did here in the province. And right now, I think it has to be sorted out a little better, but I think that we, you know, we shouldn't be so negative about all this stuff.
0: Yeah, you know what? I mean, Mike, like, I agree with you. Take a look at what's going on, not just with Alberta, but the country in terms of the economy, GDP, economic growth, jobs, everything. There's not a lot of good news there lately. Now, we've seen a slight uptick in the last month or 6 weeks. That's great. But you've got billions and billions and billions of dollars in investment. We keep talking about how we have no investment in this country. Investment dried up. Well, here are billions of dollars that people want to invest. you've got to at least consider it. You can't just say no. You've got to at least try and find a way to take advantage of that.
24: Yeah, I know. I'm getting a difference between some of the people around here. They're negative people, and they seem to run everything, and it kind of just, you know, it's kind of bad. I'm not a great spokesperson. I'm kind of quiet, so it's hard for me to speak up. But so I get in a difference with some of the neighbors here over some of this stuff.
0: Well, I mean, people are really, really passionate about it, Mike. People have very, very strong opinions. You're right. They're motivated. They're angry, and they are out making their voices be heard. And I think for a lot of people, they're not there, but that opposition has won out in Olds and in Rocky View. We've seen it play out twice now.
24: Yes.
0: Yeah.
24: I know there's one in our area, too, and then there's a guy that's just working on it, make sure it don't happen over here to the west. But, you know, I don't think they were going to put it here in the first place. But, you know, it's just, everybody's all around.
0: Oh, there's hundreds. Mike, yeah, I'm going to try and get some more. There are hundreds. There are hundreds in the works in Alberta. Not all of them have been approved and all the rest of that stuff, but the plans are there. Ken in Edmonton, you're on the air. Hey, Ken.
1: Hey, Shay.
0: Hi.
1: I kind of lost my thought. So what I was thinking is that there is not enough foresight in the planning on this. So
0: yeah, I agree.
1: It's got to be a negotiation. So let's just say we want to show the people around the world that we're interested in investment. So, yeah, okay, so we build one of these in our prime agricultural lands in Olds or Lethbridge,
0: yeah,
1: or wherever. Which, but then after that, the negotiation is that every penny of that profit goes toward building it in the north, opening up the north, having these MSRs installed to provide the power. There's plenty of water up there, and it gets, you know, north of high level.
0: Well, I mean, here's the other thing. There's a major advantage to that because of how cool it is. To do the cooling,
1: yeah,
0: in the winter, you just open the doors.
1: Cold up there.
0: That's right.
1: It's cold up there.
0: I know, Ken. There are ways. I agree with you. Yeah, I'm going to try and get Chris on here while we've got time. Chris in Edmonton, you go ahead.
2: Hey, Shay, you know, you're talking about the deficit, the $9.6 billion dollar annual deficit that we have. The point that people fail to understand is that without oil and gas, you know, non-renewable resource revenue, this province is in a $22.6 billion deficit.
0: Huge deficit.
2: Every year. Like,
0: yes.
2: And, you know, I was researching some of this. Between 2021 and 2025, without natural resource revenue, we would have run an annual deficit of $14.6 billion a year. So, you know, we need other sources of revenue. And like the guy before said, you know, you put them up, like you said, open the doors. We've got natural gas and we've got water.
0: Mm-hmm.
2: So like, these are all kind of no-brainers, but people are just so afraid of something in their backyard when it could take care of the municipal infrastructure deficits, the taxation problems. You know, we're looking a gift horse in the mouth.
0: I think we might be. I think that's the point, Chris. And I think there's got to be a way. If there's a responsible way to do it, that's what we need to find. That's what we need to settle on. And then that's what Glubish was saying. He kind of made it a little too on the nose. I think, hey, it's all about money.
3: If we said never data centers ever, then that means that we are going to forego hundreds of millions of dollars of benefit and for the benefit of Albertans. And that means your taxes are going to have to go up. Right? So we currently have a structural deficit of $9 billion. If we want to address that, we are going to have to grow and diversify our economy.
0: So you're getting close to threatening there, right? But there is a reality. There are dollars and cents tied to this. Find the responsible way. Do the due diligence. Make your case. Convince people it can be done. That's your job as government. You want to try and just hammer this through, people are going to get pissed off, and they are. So your job, if you believe in it, is to make others believe in it. And so far, you haven't done it. I hope you can. We'll take a break and be back right after this.
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14: This is Global News. It's 11 o'clock. I'm Morgan Smith. Right now in Edmonton, 21 degrees. We're headed to a high of 25 with a chance of showers, 28 your high tomorrow. An estimated 500 people booed and heckled Technology Minister Nate Glubish over AI data centers in Lacombe last night. It was the first in a series of town halls that the province has announced to explain the rules to Albertans. Glubish says the government must make trade-offs if it wants to diversify the economy and erase the $9 billion deficit.
3: If we said never data centers ever, then that means that we are going to forego hundreds of millions of dollars of benefit. And

0: Gloobish holds another town hall in Redwater today where Meta wants to build a $13 billion data center complex and natural gas plant. Provinces that boycotted U.S. alcohol sales could soon be bringing it back to store shelves, but would Canadians buy it? Global's Jacqueline Hansen reports.
1: A new survey from Polera Strategic Insights found 42% of Canadian respondents still wouldn't purchase American alcohol. The poll found widespread support for the ban as retaliation for Donald Trump's tariffs, but also some openness to backing down from the boycott if needed. 54% said they would support lifting the ban if it helped to reach a new trade agreement. I'm Jacqueline Hansen with Business Matters.
0: Manitoba Premier Wab Kanoo tells our sister station 680 CJOB in Winnipeg he's open to putting American booze back on shelves as Prime Minister Mark Carney has asked, but he says he would like to see those U.S. tariffs removed first.
2: He does want this deal to go through. That is very clear. And, you know, I understand why. He was on the phone haggling with Donald Trump himself, and he got what he considers to be a deal. But, I don't know. If I were leading the country, I'd fight. I think we should fight this guy.
0: Trump said on Tuesday he was pausing punishing new tariffs on Canada for 3 days, pending the finalization of a new trade deal. But Kanoo is wondering whether Trump will adhere to any terms they signed to. An LGBTQ2S group, which helps newcomers and refugees, says its voice is being sidelined by Edmonton Pride Fest. Rarica Now is among the groups now boycotting Saturday's Pride and parade events over what the festival says will be a stepped-up police presence. Organizers say it's for safety after an increase in threats to the community. But Rarica Now's Adebayo Katiti tells the ADHZ this morning's Stacey Broadsall, for some racialized community members, it's police who feel unsafe.
3: We have our trans community members who have been violated at the hands of cops, who have called police for help, and instead they're the one who have been uncuffed and arrested.
0: Katiti says even he's had a run-in with EPS. He was arrested and cuffed for matching a description of someone breaking into vehicles. 880 CHED Sports, the Edmonton Oilers and the Boston Bruins will each play two regular season games in Germany next year as part of an effort to grow hockey in the country. The Bruins will play in Munich, while the Oil will play on Leon Draisaitl's hometown of Cologne. 880 CHED News Time, 11:04.
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0: 880 CHED weather, slight chance of afternoon showers and a high of 25 degrees. Then a low of 12 overnight, chance of showers carrying into tomorrow morning. The sky will clear after that with a high of 27 to close out the work week. Sunshine and 30 for the last Saturday of Fringe, and the fest closes Sunday with a good chance of showers and a high of 25. Then rain for Monday and a high of 21 degrees expected. Mix of sun and cloud, 23 for Tuesday and for Wednesday. Right now in Edmonton, it looks pretty nice for the tournament down at Royal Mayfair for the CPKC. It's 21 degrees. I'm Morgan Smith. 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
7: 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Today's

0: Minister. We updated our cabinet colleagues. The Prime Minister convened a First Minister's meeting. All of the premiers participated. And it was a constructive and, frankly, a very important conversation.
1: That's Canada's Trade Minister to the United States, Dominic LeBlanc, speaking with reporters yesterday after Cabinet had met with the Prime Minister and got an update on what was going on, and after the Prime Minister held a virtual meeting and updated the premiers on what is going on. So they know some things about where we are. They don't know everything. If you listen to the premiers after the fact, they said, I still got a lot of questions, but okay, regardless, we know there were supposed to be tariffs brought in on Wednesday night. They weren't. President Trump tweeting out about 2 hours before the deadline, we're on the verge of a deal. We have a deal. I'm going to pause the tariffs for 3 days. So they're still there. And now we're working on finalizing documents and deals. But what is the deal? We don't really know. Is it an

0: enough? Is it too much? We don't really know the details of the deal. And again, how much stock do we have in the fact that we actually have a deal and the tariffs aren't going to be thrown back in our face by the end of the week? That's the issue here. We're going to have a conversation with Tony Keller, who's a columnist with the Globe and Mail, about where we might be here. And Tony, thanks so much for joining us. I always appreciate your time.
1: Thanks. It's really good to be here.
0: And I think that's part of the issue, right? We're talking about a potential deal, but as you wisely point out in your column, the clock is still ticking. The tariffs have not been ruled out. They've only been delayed at this point. They're still in the picture.
1: Yeah, and the federal government, or the most senior people in the federal government, such as the prime minister, know where we are.
0: Yes.
1: And even the premiers don't know exactly where we are. You will have noticed, for example, that the premier of Quebec came out yesterday after a meeting with the prime minister and said, I can't tell you if I'm going to put American booze back on the shelves.
0: Yeah.
1: Because I actually don't know what the deal is. I've been reassured by the prime minister that we're going to get a good deal, but I don't know the details. And she said it today, a couple of minutes ago, she said she had a conversation with Mark Carney, and he said more things to reassure her, but she wouldn't tell anybody what he said or what the details are or how little or much he told her. And she didn't say what she's going to do about it. So we don't at this moment appear to have a deal with the United States. And if we do, the only people who know are a handful of senior people in the federal government. So we're still waiting to find out exactly where things are.
0: What do you make of that, Tony? Because this entire process has been very guarded. And you know what? Okay, you don't negotiate in public. I get it. But when we're at this point, why do you think we know so very little about what this country apparently has agreed to?
1: Well, or has not yet agreed to.
0: Sure,
1: we don't know that. I think some of it is that Donald Trump, being Donald Trump, went out and jumped the gun on Tuesday night. On Tuesday night, he could have said, listen, negotiations are going well. I'm extending this deadline by 3 days. Instead, he came out on social media and said, America has won. We got everything we wanted. And we just, it's just a question of dotting some I's and crossing some T's. So I'm giving, that'll happen in 3 days. I'm suspending the tariffs for 3 days. You'll notice that immediately after that, the Prime Minister of Canada came out and issued a very bland statement on social media saying, you know, talks are progressing. And so there we are.
0: They didn't say anything about what
1: exactly has happened or not happened.
0: And you're right. Very, very different statements. No mention of a deal at all. Progress being made. Talks have been productive is what we heard from the PMO. And as you point out, Trump has done this before. I mean, if you followed the Iran situation, I think he's declared victory, you know, dozens of times. And we know none of them turned out to be true. He does this.
1: Yeah, this is sort of a Trump technique, and the Iran war is the most extreme case of it, where he has this almost every day come out and declared something that is partly true, a tiny bit true, or not true at all. So, look, I think the evidence is that there has been some pretty substantial progress in these talks, that we are close to some kind of a deal. You know, you wouldn't have Dominic LeBlanc standing next to the U.S. Trade Representative and making positive statements. The U.S. Trade Representative, who's a pretty thoughtful guy, did come out yesterday and say we're basically there. So I'm hopeful that there's something, and I'm hopeful that something is going to be made public very soon. And it's going to be finalized so it can be made public. But we still don't know exactly what it is. And I think, just to pivot to the content of all of this, I think you should be a little bit concerned, because there's no country that has gone into trade negotiations with the United States during the Trump administration that has come out with a better deal. They have all come out with a deal that was that was better or less bad than what they were originally threatened with, but was worse than the status quo. And I think, you know, there's major reason to be concerned that's where we've ended up here. But again, I don't know.
0: The prime minister has talked about, but we're not like other countries, right? We do have CUSMA, and that's protected us and insulated us from a lot of the damage. I mean, because I don't know about the sense of urgency. Is it a strategy to sort of say, we're going to get smacked. Everybody gets smacked, but we get smacked less than everybody else. So let's just see if we can drag this out and kick this down the road kind of a thing and see how long we can make this last, because we are in a different position in some respects.
1: We're in a different position in many respects. We're in a different position, first of all, in that the Canadian economy is closely integrated with the American economy. We don't just trade things, buy things from the Americans, sell things to the Americans. We make things together. Our whole manufacturing industry is really integrated into the U.S. economy, and theirs is integrated with ours. At the same time, we also have a free trade agreement with the United States that basically puts 0% tariffs on just about everything. Mm-hmm. There are no tariffs on the goods that are traded between Canada and the United States. And that is a legally binding treaty that has been signed by the President of the United States, ratified by the U.S. Congress. It's an international agreement that everybody's supposed to respect. And so Canada, I think, has been, for months, kind of dragging out the talks and saying, we're not going to, you know, you may slap us with new tariffs, but we're not going to agree to say that we're going to thank you for that and sign on the dotted line that we're happy that you're slapping us with new tariffs. We're going to drag this out. And so the Trump administration then threatened these new tariffs that were supposed to come in midnight on Tuesday night, to try to light a fire under Canada and force Canada to try to negotiate with the United States, because we were with good reason standing on Kuzma and saying, hang on, we're not agreeing to rewrite this under your conditions. We're happy to stay where we are. So what we don't know, again, is what has been agreed to so far, what is still to be agreed to. But I think we're going to find out fairly soon, because there's another deadline coming up on Friday night.
0: Yeah. And the other thing, and I'm sure this looms large over all these conversations, at the end of the day, Tony, is, okay, so we've got a deal, but, you know, 10 minutes after we sign it, it might be worthless, right? Like, this is the reality of the situation. Like, I don't know if you accomplish anything by coming to some sort of an agreement, because it could be, you know, thrown right out the window the next day.
1: That's the challenge in dealing with Donald Trump. And what they have been negotiating for the last week or two appears to be an interim agreement to avoid the tariffs that Donald Trump was threatening, and perhaps to incorporate some other matters. But this is not a complete resolution or an attempt to completely resolve the whole U.S.-Canada trade situation. We still have Kuzma negotiations coming up. So this, you know, what I said in my column yesterday was, no matter what happens with this agreement that we appear to be inching towards, this isn't the end. There's more to come. We kind of, you know, there's a lot of unknowns. I think that is the main thing when dealing with the Trump administration. They do not appear to be attempting to create certainty. They appear to be quite happy to create instability and uncertainty. And that is, so that is why you and I are having a conversation here where we're trying to figure out the shape of this animal, and we can't see it. We can't see most of it.
0: And I think, Tony, you're right. I think that is, in fact, one of the goals, is to create the confusion and the uncertainty, because, I mean, then everybody just reacts. Tony, great stuff. Thanks so much. I enjoyed the column, and I love the chat today. Thank you for being here.
1: Great speaking with you. I appreciate it as well.
0: Thank you so much. Tony Keller, a columnist with the Globe and Mail. You can check out his column where he talked about the things that we just talked about. And I think that really is the reality of where we are with all of this, right, is Trump says we've got a deal, and they're just sort of, you know, going through the final documentation. No one in Canada has said that. They've said that talks have progressed and progress has been made and things are positive, and we got an update. The trade minister, meanwhile, is on a jet right now on his way back to Washington, D.C. Dominic LeBlanc will be there again today, meeting with Jameson Greer today again. So is that a good sign? Is that a bad sign? I don't know if the premiers know either. They had their meeting with the prime minister yesterday, and some of the reaction is kind of interesting. We'll get into that when we come back right after this break.
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3: 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I'm Tracy Gray, broadcasting live till 7 o'clock here in this beautiful show home, and dressed gorgeously in her Oilers attire, I must say. I've got Megan here from the Stollery. 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
1: Shea Ganem on 880 Chad. Edmonton's News. Today's talk.
4: All right. So, we're waiting, trying to find out what has been agreed to or not agreed to. Like, is there a deal? Let's start there. Is there a deal? Are they finalizing the documents and signing the papers and we've got a new agreement? According to Trump, we do. I haven't heard that from the Prime Minister or from Dominic LeBlanc, but we did get an update from LeBlanc yesterday in terms of where they are in letting people know what's happened. The Prime Minister held a meeting with Cabinet yesterday and then held a meeting with the country's premiers to give them an update. And Minister Dominic LeBlanc says that meeting was a good meeting.
5: After we updated our Cabinet colleagues, the Prime Minister convened a First Minister's meeting. All of the premiers participated. And it was a constructive and, frankly, a very important conversation.
4: Okay. Went on to say that, you know, the chief negotiator, Janice Charette, who remained in Washington, was also part of the meeting.
5: The Prime Minister updated the premiers on where we were in terms of our discussions with the United States. We have more work to do. Madame Charette participated in the discussion from our embassy in Washington because she is finalizing the important work that we need to do over the next little while.
4: Okay, so if you're still having conversations and there is still work to do, which is what LeBlanc said, that leads me to believe that there's not a finalized deal in place, right? What would you be working on if there was? Photocopying? I don't know. So I don't know exactly where we stand in terms of a deal. Now, as I said, the minister is on his way back to Washington, D.C. today. He'll be meeting with Jamieson Greer, who is the U.S. trade rep, once again today. And, you know, this has been going on for, I don't know how many times they've met. I think if I do the quick math, I think this is their eighth meeting as they try and sort out exactly what this is going to look like. And then you've got the clock ticking and looming large, the tariffs, right? Which were paused on Wednesday, but threatened to bring back on, well, I guess technically it's Saturday morning, like 12:01 Saturday morning. So they're not gone. They're still there. So the interesting thing, he had the meeting, briefed the premiers, told them where they are, is what LeBlanc said. Gave them idea of where we are with talks. But when you listen to what the premiers said following that meeting, it doesn't sound like they... Well, they certainly didn't learn what they wanted to learn, and they're still kind of in the dark. The Premier of Quebec, Christine Fréchette, says the negotiations are far from over. She was the chair of the meeting of premiers and said the negotiations with Trump at this point are far from over, and she doesn't even really know what's going on.
6: I'm neutral in a way that I don't have sufficient information in order to see if it's a good thing or not. Because if you lower the tariffs of only 5%, it's a bad move. If you lower, you lower the tariff of 25%, we are in another world.
4: Okay, so she's saying, well, wouldn't you know that? Like, wouldn't that be part of the conversation that you're having with the Prime Minister? Wouldn't it be, okay, here's what we got. The tariffs aren't being lowered 5%. They're being lowered 25%. They're being lowered 50%. They're not being lowered at all. Don't you think that information would have been something that would have come up during the conversation? If you listen to Fréchette, it doesn't sound like it did.
6: I don't have sufficient information in order to decide if it's a good agreement or not. I have to get more information from Ottawa. I asked many questions, and they've taken them in note. We will talk again.
4: Okay. So, I don't know. One thing we do know, and this was made clear by Tim Houston, who is the Premier of Nova Scotia. He said yesterday that Mark Carney did, in the meeting with the Premier, say, hey, listen, guys, I'm going to need you to lift the ban on American booze. It sounds like that was at least made clear.
7: In terms of alcohol specifically, the prime minister has asked us as premiers, as provinces, to return the U.S. alcohol to the shelves. So we'll work through that process. Of course, it's pending a final deal that is representative of the types of things we're hearing today. But certainly the prime minister has asked us to look at that.
4: Okay, so that we know. The Prime Minister, we heard, that's pretty clear, right? From the Premier of Nova Scotia, Tim Houston. He has asked us to allow American booze back on the shelves of all the provinces that banned it. Saskatchewan and Alberta did not. You can still go get a bottle of Jack. But in other provinces, you can't. Maybe you will be able to this weekend. Manitoba Premier Wab Kanu has been a big no. He said, no Kuzma, no Boozma. We're not doing it. I'm not lifting the ban. Well, this morning, he was talking about it, and he said if he were in charge, now remember, he was part of this meeting yesterday, too. He said that if he were in charge, he'd continue the fight for a trade deal that sees U.S. tariffs removed, right? But he did say he's softened on the no Kuzma, no Boozma. He says he's open to putting American booze back on the shelves, as the Prime Minister has asked the premiers to do. But he says, okay, but then what? Do we trust the U.S. to stick to whatever it is we've agreed to here?
8: This is Donald Trump we're talking about, you know? This is Jeffrey Epstein's best friend. This is the guy who's making us all pay more at the pump. So I'm skeptical.
4: I think a lot of people are skeptical, and that was part of the conversation that we had with Tony, right? Like, Donald Trump desperately, desperately, desperately needs a win. Donald Trump absolutely needs to be able to get in front of the cameras and claim victory and actually have it be true. Like we said, he's claimed victory in Iran. I think it's 43 times he has talked about how the war is over and the U.S. has won, but it goes on. These midterms getting closer, there were a bunch more primaries on Tuesday, and the Trump-backed Republican candidates did not do well again. Like, people are starting to really get worried within the Republican Party about what's going to happen in November with the midterm elections, right? Trump desperately, desperately, desperately needs a win. And if he can find one here, and it actually pan out as, oh, you know what? He did win something. There's something tangible that he can represent instead of just saying that he won something. That would be very, very, very good for him. So is this just yet another example of Trump claiming victory and saying he brought Canada to heel and got everything, and dairy farmers are going to be thrilled and manufacturers are going to be, everybody's going to win, everybody's going to be so happy? Or did that actually happen? We don't know yet. Now, here in this country, there's also a story that's emerged out there. And if you've been on social media, you've seen it. And that's about Pierre Poilievre. He was asked yesterday, you know, have you been consulted at all? Have you been part of the conversation? Have you had any role? Has Carney spoken to you at all about what's going on with these trade negotiations? And Poilievre said no. Now, he's really played the, you know, we're cheering for Canada. We're really hoping the Prime Minister can deliver a deal, but people are saying, boy, oh boy, I don't know what would you expect? I don't think a lot of Prime Ministers would reach out to the opposition leader necessarily, would they? But is there an angle for Poilievre here to sort of reverse what seems to be some troubling times for him? He's hitting some turbulence here. We'll talk about that when we come back right after a break. Here's your chance to win a pair of tickets to experience the Annogas Dirt Super Nationals, taking over Radtork Raceway on August 28th and 29th. Text Annogas to 780-451-8800.
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15: This is Global News. It's 11:30. I'm Eileen Bell. Trade talks between Canada and the U.S. are continuing today. Multiple news sources say a new trade agreement between Canada and the States will see lower tariffs on Canadian steel and aluminum specifically. Bloomberg and the Wall Street Journal both reporting the duties would be reduced from the current 50% levels down to 25%. Things could get hot tonight at the province's second town hall about AI data centers. It's in Redwater, north of Edmonton. That's in Sturgeon County, where a $1.3 billion investment was announced by Meta to build a large data center. Alberta Technology Minister Nate Glubish will be there. Last night in Lacombe, he faced jeers and badgering and boos during a similar town hall meeting. 47 people were killed when a boat capsized today in a Nigerian river. It happened in the northwestern Sokoto state. The boat was carrying people who were heading to farms for work. 880 Ched News time is 11:31.
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15: 880 Chad weather, a mix of sun and clouds today, some showers, the high 25, partly cloudy tonight, 30% chance of scattered showers lasting until early tomorrow morning, the overnight low 12, then clearing tomorrow, the high 28, should be great weather for the Elks game, sunny and 30 Saturday, lots of chance of showers Sunday, high 25, right now in Edmonton, 20 degrees. I'm Eileen Bell, next news at noon on 880 Chad.

0: learn a little more detail. Dominic LeBlanc back in Washington today. We're starting, you know, I mean, there's some things coming out today. It sounds like levies on steel, aluminum will be coming down. But then, you know, you've still got levies on lumber, automotives. That was one of the things Pierre Poilievre has talked about is levies on or tariffs on lumber. Don't make any sense. And we know the issues for the United States were access to Canada's dairy market, Canada's retaliatory tariffs on autos, and then the bans on booze, which we know the Prime Minister has, in fact, stepped up and said to the premiers, hey, listen, guys, I'm going to need you to get rid of those, if you don't mind. Can we move past the booze bans? Here's another question. Would you buy American booze? I was trying to think about it in terms of what American booze I even buy. I don't know. I don't know if there would be a mad rush for Canadians to suddenly start buying a lot of American booze again. And that's the thing about it. I mean, the Prime Minister and the provinces can say, okay, we're not going to ban it anymore. We'll allow it to be sold in Canada. But I don't know if that necessarily means that Canadians would come running back to buy it, if you know what I mean. I think wine might be an issue because given the fire situation in the Okanagan this year, it's affected a number of wineries there. I don't know if we're talking about supply problems or anything like that, or, you know, this year's wine harvest not being what it typically is. And if that could be something that plays into this, I guess possibly. And then, you know, would there be more demand for California wine and that sort of thing? It's a possibility. But like we said earlier, Donald Trump desperately needs a win for any number of reasons. His political fortunes need something positive, and this would perhaps be an opportunity for him to claim victory. You know who else desperately needs a win is Pierre Poilievre in this country. You've seen the polling, and you know there's been a number of stories recently coming out and saying that, you know, in terms of are you seeing a viable option to Mark Carney within the Conservative Party, the answer of most Canadians, the vast majority, is no. And then there was the CTV reporting last week where they reached out to 17 Conservative MPs and said, do you agree? Do you think you guys are a viable option? They said, no. 15 of the 17 said, no, I don't think we are either. And, you know, like 15%, if I remember correctly, of Canadians thought Pierre Poilievre was a decent replacement for Mark Carney. So, again, we get back into the cycle. This is not new. This is not new. You need only look at Andrew Scheer and Aaron O'Toole, right? So, where does Poilievre fit into everything that's going on right now? He's sort of been cut right out of this whole trade situation. We're going to speak with Tasha Carradine now, who's a writer, commentator, speaker, strategic advisor, and someone we love having on the show. Hi, Tasha. Thanks for joining us again.
1: Hi, Shay. Great to be here. Thank you.
0: Like I say, this sounds all very, very familiar, right? I mean, the Tories face turbulence. They get into some bad polling. People get frustrated, and the leader is ousted. Andrew Scheer and Aaron O'Toole could tell you all about it, but it seems like we're back in that place again almost, aren't we?
1: Well, we are and we aren't. The difference now is that no one seems to be organizing, and that's probably why Poilievre is still there, to be honest. There's been grumblings and rumblings like this for quite a while, since the last election, honestly, and it's a lot more about management style and how Poilievre has been dealing with people in the party, candidates in the last election, you know, the people who've left, who've gone to the Liberals, every sort of night, you know, death by a thousand cuts, everyone's like a little blow to him. But they say the same thing, is they want to be in a place where they feel that they're listened to, valued, and that sort of thing. And, you know, maybe that's a line, but I do think there's a part of that that is true. So, the knife the leader sort of game that the Conservatives love to play, they could well play it again if things, you know, keep going in the polls as badly as they are.
0: Certainly could. We've seen them do it before, but you make a good point. But then you got to have somebody that's sort of nipping at his heels, somebody that's sort of making a case that I'm a better option. And that same poll that I mentioned had Stephen Harper at 16%, Pierre Poilievre at 15%, and everybody else behind him. Like, is there an option out there threatening him? There might not be this time.
1: No, it doesn't look like it. There's rumors of people that people would like to see, you know, groups of people. Like, you hear the name Mark Mulroney mentioned. You hear Jason Kenney. You know, I think Rob Ford has his ideas about it, though I don't think that's necessarily going to go anywhere right now.
0: Yeah.
1: But, you know, these kinds of names that crop up. But there's, you know, all of them have to also decide to really take on a Herculean challenge, because Carney is sitting very pretty, right? He's got a honeymoon is rarely enjoyed in politics. He's got a solid voter base among boomers, which were previously more conservative. You know, older voters would tend to be more conservative in their leanings. So he doesn't seem to be particularly worried. And people are thinking, well, he might even be, you know, he'll win the next election too. And then, do you want to sit in opposition for 6 years? I mean, if you are right now, like Mark Mulroney, for example, is, I think he's chair or vice chair at CIBC, if I'm not mistaken. Like, why would he give that up, right, to do that? So these kinds of things are choices that not everyone wants to make. And plus, a lot of conservative voters are kind of happy with Carney. They're, you know, the red Tory voters are like, well, he's like a conservative. He's like a Mulroney conservative. So why would I change horses? And that makes it harder as well to encourage people to run. And, you know, it's not a very appealing proposition right now.
0: And Polyev has shown, well, he hasn't shown he can win, but he has shown he can build something, at least for a while. I mean, he did, right? Like, if you take a look at leading into the last election, and, you know, as much as like 6 months out, he had a dominating lead. Everybody thought it was in the bag. The wheels fell off. I think, you know, it was largely because of the U.S., but he did have some momentum for a while, at least.
1: He had a momentum, but the problem is two of the three pillars of that momentum disappeared. And one of them was COVID, right?
0: People
1: were very angry about mandates.
0: Yep.
1: The second was Justin Trudeau and people who just hated him. And some of those were the same people, the COVID people, but also just people who just didn't like Trudeau's policies. And then the third thing that changed was when you had Trump come in, right? So the Trump piece upended the first two. So Polyev's coalition that was built on the sort of anti-liberal vote, when Carney came in and Trump then came in, it kind of dissolved because, you know, the third people, also were young people who were angry about their status of living, right? So those people are still there. Those young voters are there. That was actually the third pillar, my mistake here. But they, because when Carney and Trump came in, the focus shifted and the boomer vote shifted. And a lot of people then said, we need someone strong and stable. The young people still have nothing to lose. And we do see still support for the conservatives, much higher among young people than you would expect, on par with liberals and even more in some places. But they don't vote as much, Shay. They don't turn out as much. So for Polyev to rely on that third pillar alone, it's not going to work.
0: So what does work? Because the issue remains, you've still got the crazy neighbor, which sort of derailed everything and put everything into a new light. That hasn't gone away. What's the play here? Especially you got the trade war going on. What's the conservative play here?
1: Well, I think Polyev has to show how he would do a better job about dealing not just with the stuff he talked about in the last election, but with the elephant in the room, which is Trump. And I'm not talking about necessarily just how he would negotiate with Trump or what he would do with Trump, but how he would lead the country better in the era of Trump. Like, what would be his focus? Carney is very centrifugal. He's like pulling everything to the center, big national projects, funding for things. It's all being decided by Ottawa. The provinces certainly don't love that, right? There's a lot of disagreement as to, you know, having this pullback. It's very traditional liberal view, centrist view, mm-hmm. as opposed to a decentralized view, which is much more conservative to say, like, we got to build the country from the ground up. You're the best person. You're on the ground. You're local. You know what to do. And giving people more of that rope. And I think he can differentiate himself from Carney on that. He hasn't really done that yet. But I think that there's space to be a conservative alternative to what Carney is doing. And he hasn't really fully explored it.
0: And there's the tone piece. And we saw, you know, a very prominent conservative advisor taking to the woodshed again this week and talking about, well, calling him some pretty unflattering names, frankly. But I mean, the reality is that continues to hang over. But I've really noticed this week in particular, talking about the trade deal and negotiations, I'm not going to say he's a cheerleader for Mark Carney, but he's kind of said, he's literally said, we're cheering for Mark Carney. We want to see him deliver a deal. So I think the tone message may have gotten through.
1: Yeah, well, he knows that he can't be seen as unpatriotic. And right now, while the negotiations are really in the thick of it, to attack Carney would be a mistake. However, once a deal is struck, assuming one is by Friday, it may well have to go before Parliament. Because if there's any substantive changes to, like, for example, supply management, if they change quotas on things, those are enshrined in legislation. And if you change legislation, you have to have it ratified by the House of Commons. At that point, the Conservatives would have a chance to pronounce themselves on the deal, whether it's good or not, whether it makes sense. So I think that he should hold his fire until we actually know what we're dealing with.
0: Yeah, it's a tough spot to be in for sure, but who knows how it'll play. And then we can't overlook the fact that we've got these by-elections looming, and it could turn out really bad for Pierre Poilievre.
1: They could if they lose that seat in Quebec, which they likely will, frankly. That was really held by the individual than by the party.
0: Yeah, it's an interesting one. Tasha, great stuff as always. Thanks for being here. Appreciate it.
1: Thank you, Shay. Have a great day.
0: You too. Tasha Carradin, who is a writer, a commentator, a speaker, a strategic advisor. And yeah, the by-election we're referring to is in Quebec, where, you know, in a clever bit of politics, you know, you may not like Mark Carney, but you kind of got to admire the strategy. He decided that, hey, that's a pretty close riding in Quebec there. We might have a shot at winning that one. And we got a candidate that I think Quebecers would really like. So I'm going to take the sitting MP, the Conservative MP, whose name escapes me right now, and make him a senator. So the seat suddenly became vacant. The by-election was announced. The vote takes place August 31st. And like I say, it was in about it was basically 33, 33, 33 between the Liberals, the Conservatives, and the Bloc. But the Conservatives had enough to win it in the last general election. So now it's razor-thin margins. And the candidate that the Conservatives or the Liberals brought in just happens to be a dairy farmer, somebody who sat on, you know, a bunch of different dairy association boards and things like that. So, but if that happens, that's another Conservative seat that turns Liberal, right? And the Liberals are going to hold on to the other two, barring a miracle. So it could be a clean sweep for Carney in the upcoming by-election at the end of this month, and the loss of yet another seat for the Conservative Party. And then you would hear more talk about, you know, how many MPs can Pierre Poilievre lose, either through floor crossings, by-elections, all the rest, before they got to do something to stop the bleeding. It's an age-old game when it comes to politics, especially in the Conservative Party, right, as they struggle to find somebody who can get them over the edge, push them across the finish line. You got to remember, and Poilievre will tell you this, he did a whole lot better in the last election than any of those other guys did. Didn't get enough to win, but greatly improved their vote count in a number of different ways and different demographics. Had a massive lead that, you know what? I mean, Trump is an X factor and derailed the whole thing. There is a case to be made there. And the other reality is, who else are you going to go with? You take a look at it. Is it Jason Kenney? Did you try and convince Stephen Harper to come back for another kick at the... I don't know. Like, that's one thing that he has in his favor. You've got to have a designated challenger if you're going to be threatened as the leader. And I don't know if there is one, but we'll see. A lot at stake at that Quebec by-election, and the provincial politics play into that as well, right? Lots going on. That's a close one to watch. We'll keep a close eye on that. I think it's August 31st. 1-800-663-0630. We have to take a break. We'll be back right after this.
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0: Talking about that trade deal. And one of the things that came out of that and was included in Donald Trump's tweet on Tuesday night was Keystone XL has been awakened from the grave that it was put in by sleepy Joe Biden. Now, Keystone XL, of course, is the pipeline from Alberta into the United States that the Democrats killed day one of Biden's last term, right? It's been killed a couple times by the Democrats, if I remember. It's had a checkered past, shall we say. Trump has always been a proponent, but I don't know where it fits into this potential trade deal. Prime Minister hasn't said anything about it. What is Keystone XL? And why is it such an important conversation? Well, Richard Masson is the former CEO of the Alberta Petroleum Marketing Commission. And for a lot of Canadians, Keystone is a topic that's been, you know, talked about for many, many, many years. Now, back from the grave, Richard says, might be a bit of an overstatement because Keystone was already showing signs of life. Now, is that what Trump's talking about, or is there something further here?
16: Well, the bizarre thing is Keystone had kind of already arisen from the dead because South Bow, which is the company that PC Energy spun off to manage its oil business, you know, it's a separate company now, and they put together a proposal called Prairie Connector, which was using part of the assets from Keystone and part of the route from Keystone, and then using a partner company in the U.S. to do much of what Keystone was doing. And all of that has been in the works for months, and it's already achieved a bunch of commercial support through an open season. So what President Trump is talking about now is either that or something different. And if it's something different, nobody knows what that is.
0: Okay, so again, what are the details here? We don't know. We don't know. Regardless, we do know a couple of things about this. Trump has been a fan of it for a good long while. And as we said earlier, he would love an opportunity to claim victory for anything.
16: You know, there's a lot of ways to take credit for things, and potentially this is one of them. There's still hurdles for this project, of course, because we know that it had presidential approvals before, and the Democrats canceled it as one of the first things they did when they got into office. So President Trump has already given a presidential approval for this project, you know, for the part that connects over the border. But there's still a bunch of environmental things that need to be done. And if he loses the House or the Senate or both in November, then it's possible legislation would come up to try and prevent it or slow it down. So it's, you know, there's risk to it. But for the moment, it looks like he's trying to take a victory lap on something that he believes is important, which is getting more Canadian energy to the U.S., which is good for us.
0: It is. It is good. And, you know, if he wants to take the victory lap, if this gets done, okay. But now, like I say, we haven't heard anything from the Canadian government about this whatsoever. Not a word. It was in the tweet from Trump, and we haven't really heard much from anybody about it, to be honest with you. But Masson says, well, we probably shouldn't, because at this point, really, the Canadian government has nothing to do with it anyhow.
16: You know, the reality is we don't need to say much, because this is a private sector arrangement. South Bow put out an open season, which is essentially to say, you know, all the potential shippers, both producers and refiners, marketing companies, you can sign up for capacity of a pipeline that we plan to approve and construct over the next 3 years. And they had enough commercial support, over 400,000 barrels a day, to backstop this initial project. And so it doesn't require any government involvement at all, in the sense that, you know, subsidies or project of national interest, none of those things. This is something that, you know, is purely a private sector initiative. It'd be financed by the private sector. And so Prime Minister Carney doesn't really need to say much about it. It's already happening.
0: Maybe. This is the thing about Keystone. This goes back almost 20 years. The proposal dates back to 2008. Is when Keystone became a thing, okay? It went through years and years and years and years and years of back and forth, back and forth, back and forth, land approvals, all and on it goes, right? Big opposition, pushback from Indigenous communities, landowners, environmentalists, you name it, right? 2015, Barack Obama finally says, no, we're not doing it, and rejects the permits. So that was it. It's done. 2015, it's over. Trump gets elected, comes in January of 2017, says it's back. He signed an executive order to bring it back, granted a presidential permit in 2019. Joe Biden gets elected, boom, kills it day one, first thing he does. Trump comes back, he hasn't resurrected it, but apparently it's back in the works. How it fits into this trade deal, no idea. But even if Trump says it's back, there are no guarantees.
16: Because it's an 830,000 barrel a day line that was going to go from Hardisty in Alberta all the way down to the Gulf Coast. And when it got canceled the first time by a Democratic president, parts of from Cushing, Oklahoma to the south got built. But then it got resurrected again. President Trump approved it. It got canceled again. Before that second cancellation, Alberta, through the Alberta Petroleum Marketing Commission, had stepped in and tried to get construction going on the part in Alberta to get across the border. Alberta backstopped $1.3 billion of loan guarantees, and effectively all that money was lost. And so, you know, there's a very checkered past trying to get this project done. But what we know is over time, there have been two times when there were enough shippers, it's a good idea, that TC Energy, which was the owner at that time, was trying to move forward with it. So it is a path to markets that want our oil, and it's a relatively less expensive path. The biggest hang-up has always been, you know, if the Democrats get in, will they cancel the permits, in which case you lose a bunch of money. And that remains an issue even with, you know, the current tweets by President Trump.
0: Yeah, that hasn't changed. Right? Who knows what happens in November? Who knows what happens 2 years from now? So still a lot of uncertainty. But it is interesting that apparently this is somehow part of the deal. And we'll wait and find out exactly how. We'll be back right after a quick break.
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26: This is Global News. It's noon. I'm Eileen Bell. Public funerals will be held this weekend at the Edmonton Convention Center for the two corrections officers who died in a highway crash recently. Ramandeep Kaur Mann and Nikolai Serban died earlier this month when a truck collided with a Correctional Service Canada minivan that was transferring an inmate. The inmate, 24-year-old Kiara Muswa, also died at the scene. A regimental funeral is to be held for Serban on Saturday, one for Mann on Sunday. Both ceremonies begin at 11 a.m. The province holds another town hall tonight about AI data centers. This one's in Redwater, just north of Edmonton. Now, that's in Sturgeon County, where a $1.3 billion investment was recently announced by Meta to build a large data center. Alberta Technology Minister Nate Glubish faced jeers and badgering last night at a similar town hall meeting in Lacombe. Opponents said they don't trust the government to control environmental risks, water usage, or the cost of energy. Glubish says the province has developed strict rules to protect local water supplies and keep power bills under control. Premier Danielle Smith will join Glubish.

0: Community, but Arera Canals Adebayo Katiti tells 880 Cheds this morning, Stacey Brotzel, organizers could have handled this better.
1: I'm not waiting until communities boycott your event. You force a response. That is not community. That is not what we stand for. We listen to voices that have been policed.
0: Instead of taking part in Pride Fest, Katiti says his group will be holding a community barbecue. Well, it's supposed to hit 30 here on Saturday. Heat alerts today, though, from Oklahoma to Florida in the U.S. hit 44 on the Celsius scale. ABC News meteorologist Kenton Gawecki has Fahrenheit details on the heat wave.
2: It has been days long, which means that it's just getting more dangerous, because the more days you have in a row, that means folks that aren't getting adequate cooling, it's becoming life-threatening for those folks. So 111 been feeling like today in Dallas, 109 in Shreveport, even 109 in Jacksonville as well, and close to that in Miami.
0: And a popular Edmonton comedian who reigned at the Fringe Festival in past decades is doing her first public show in over a decade in Alberta next month. Zandra Bell does mostly corporate work now, but is best known by her onstage alter ego, Shirley Best.
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0: Zandra Bell will be performing at Red Deer's Harvest Center on Saturday, September 19th. For more information, email her directly at zandra@zandrabell.com. 880 CHED News Time is 12:03.
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0: 880 CHED weather, a mix of sun and clouds today. Some showers, the high 25. Partly cloudy tonight, 30% chance of scattered showers lasting until early tomorrow morning. Then clearing tomorrow, the high 28 should be great for the Elks game. Sunny and 30 Saturday, 25 with showers Sunday. Right now in Edmonton, it's 20 degrees. I'm Eileen Bell. Next news, 12:30 on 880 CHED.

hour left to go in the show today, and we started talking about AI data centers, and maybe we'll jump in back into that. I didn't get to everybody's phone call. 780-451-8800-4039-748255 if you wanted to get back into that conversation. We'll give you an update on where we stand. But at the same time, I had a really fascinating conversation today because it's not just data centers that are on the minds of Albertans, although that certainly is. That's a big issue. I think it's kind of interesting how that came from nowhere to suddenly be the predominant topic of conversation. Now, listen, there's not a lot of competition. Mid-August, the news cycle slows way, way, way, way down. You know, and especially in Alberta, we don't have any wildfires. We've got the trade situation, and other than that, lots of room for a conversation, and data centers are affecting a lot of Albertans. A lot of people have a lot of different thoughts about them. But I spoke about that earlier today, and I really believe and I really hope that there is a way for us to go through this with some level heads. And I don't want to downplay the concerns that anybody has. I don't want to be critical of people who have stepped up and said, we've got issues with data centers and we don't want them. Okay, I'm interested in hearing what they are and if those risks, those concerns that you have could be mitigated, if they could be handled in a way that you felt confident, would your mind change? Or is it just, we're no, it's not happening, don't do it. Is there a way, is there a path forward? I hope there is, because I think there's a tremendous amount of opportunity that comes along with these things, along with the risk and the concern. So I get it. I understand the concern. I understand the worry. But is there any confidence? You listen to that town hall meeting.

0: that happened this week. Last night, as a matter of fact, in Lacombe. Listen to the response. Like, the government's there trying to convince Albertans that they got a handle on this and they know what they're doing. And listen to the reception they got.
1: Your words are nice. You explain things well. But I don't trust you. And I think that the people in this room agree with me. I think we are very suspicious that what you say is strict rules and what you say is the best view for us is not the best view for us, the people that are in this room.
0: And there's some passion there. There's some anger. People have opinions about these things. Okay, I'm going to squeeze in a couple of quick calls here. Steve in Calgary, you're on the air. Hey, Steve.
2: What she did is literally out of a movie called Promised Land by Matt Damon. It's about a big corporation that comes in for fracking.
0: For fracking.
2: Natural gas. And it's you have to buy the movie or whatever. But it's exactly the same thing. But when it comes to this, people have to understand a couple things. One, I was always hypercritical at how much acreage space was taken around Calgary, Edmonton. It's 1,000 square miles. That's 25 data centers. If it's a closed-loop system, like a high-rise building uses 170 liters of water, but it doesn't use... None, you got 100 of these buildings, but it's a closed loop system. If they do that, that's fine. When they say we're taking up agricultural land, not just acreages, but we have 70,000 square miles of acreage land, not acreage land, sorry, grassland in Alberta. We're not running out of land.
0: Right.
2: You take 1,000 out, most of our stuff is for export, like oil and gas anyway. And then finally, you got to get the emotion out of it because in the movie, which is very clear, you don't have any other source of revenue. So you're going to have to figure it out.
0: Well, Steve,
2: if we don't come in here, you're done.
0: Well, anyway, this is the thing, Steve. Like, if there's a way to do it, and we had a caller earlier today say, we just rely on natural gas and oil and the revenue that comes from that. Why not? But that's not forever. I think, even the premier will tell you that's not forever. So what replaces it? Because if not, boy, oh boy, it's going to cost. And that's what the minister said yesterday. This is what Nate Gloober said about that.
3: If we said never data centers ever, then that means that we are going to forego hundreds of millions of dollars of benefit and for the benefit of Albertans. And that means your taxes are going to have to go up. Right? So we currently have a structural deficit of $9 billion. If we want to address that, we are going to have to grow and diversify our economy.
0: Yeah, no, we don't. That deficit's largely gone. Why? Because the price of oil spiked. Francisco, on the QE2, you're on the air. Hey, Francisco.
4: Hey, how you doing? Is this Shay?
0: Yeah, it is Shay, yeah.
4: Hey, man. Thanks for having me on the show, Mr. Ganim.
0: Thank you for calling.
4: I appreciate your talking and stuff. I'm wondering if you're related to the other guy on the Bob Stauffer show, Aiden.
0: That's my kid, believe it or not. Yeah, that's my kid.
4: That's awesome. I love the fact that father and son can work together.
0: He's doing a good job. I'm proud of him. He's doing all right.
4: And you guys are doing a good job. We're heading back away from Edmonton where we were at the CBKC. Talk about data centers and stuff. All this technology we have on the phones, and we only really use 5% of our phone potential anyways, if that. So it's like, what's the problem here? Why do we need all that? Well, hey, when you go to the CPKC and watch those beautiful swings on the LPGA Tour and the Canadian content out there, you don't need your cell phone. You know, you might want to take a lot of selfies, and a lot of people do that. It's kind of like, how many times do you look at that 5 years down the road?
0: It's nice. Oh, I know, yeah.
4: It's nice to post a picture or two, but it's also nice to have a professional photographer on site and take those pictures with your close ones. But mostly those times are meant for spending the time.
0: Yeah, okay. Yeah, how does this fit into data centers, Francisco?
4: So data centers, like, what are they really for? Why do we need all this extra data?
0: A lot of it's AI.
4: Storage.
0: A lot of it's AI. A lot of it is the computing power that's required to do the AI that we're now starting to use more and more every day. That's really what it is.
4: Is it related to the influx on the gambling commercials, the apps of the gambling?
0: Well, I mean,
4: what probably they use.
0: They do some of it. Yeah, they use some of it, Francisco. I don't know if it's enough to change the equation all that much, but that they use some of it for sure. Anything you do on your phone, that all runs through a data center. I don't care what it is. But AI uses massive amounts of it. Les in Calgary, you're on the air. Hey, Les.
5: You stole my thunder. Everything that we do.
0: Everything.
5: Hey, Google,
0: everything.
5: Hey, Alexa, anything. Maps, everything. And all these people that are complaining about it, how many people were on their cell phone at that meeting yesterday while the meeting was going on?
0: Fair point.
5: Right?
0: Yeah.
5: Like, unless they want to go back to strings and cans, let's take the opportunity and put it, maybe not there. What about Brooks, Rolling Hills, Lake Newell area? There's lots of water. There's oil and gas there to produce it. The farmland there is horrible. Right?
0: That's the thing. Like, there's got to be a way. There's got to be. I mean, we've got a lot of open space, Les.
5: Sure.
0: We've got a ton of open space, and surely there's some of it that doesn't have another use that would be better. You know what I mean?
5: Put it where all the solar panels are. Like, why haven't they put solar panels over parking lots?
0: Oh, I know. That's another conversation altogether. Yeah.
5: Right?
0: Yeah. But, no, I hear what you're saying.
5: Thanks, pal.
0: Yeah, thanks, Les. I mean, this is the thing, right? Like, you can say, oh, I don't like AI. AI is scary. I agree with you. But do you think it's not going to happen? It is. That saying, no, we're not building a data center here, that's not going to stop AI. It's not going to protect you from AI. AI and what it can do and won't do really shouldn't be part of the conversation with data centers. They're two entirely separate conversations, because even if we didn't build a single data center, not only in Alberta, but in Canada, in North America, AI is still happening. There's no two ways about that. We're so far down. It's already happening. Data centers and stopping AI are two very separate conversations. Mark in Drumheller, you're on the air. Hi, Mark.
6: Hi, Jay. How are you today?
0: Great. How are you?
6: Good, good. I don't know why with these data centers we're going mainstream, Central Alberta, right away off the hop. I agree with your previous caller. Let's go look east. For example, we have a power plant sitting between Hannah and Brooks. They have mothballed one unit, 400 megawatt unit, that is literally offline permanently at the moment. One unit's barely running. You've got a cooling water system built in that's piped out of the Red Deer River into a cooling pond. Set up for that power plant already. Now, across the highway from this power plant, you have thousands of acres that were previously strip mined of native prairie. You can no longer consider it native prairie. It's been stripped. It's been coal mined. Mm-hmm. Why aren't we looking at a scenario like this? The infrastructure is here. We have been losing jobs out of this area for years over the coal transition to natural gas. Plants switched over to natural gas. The initial infrastructure is there. I don't know why that wouldn't be a good starting point to get our feet wet and maybe get people feeling good about some of this stuff before we start taking up. I agree. There's some prime farmland that does need to be taken up in that Central Alberta corridor.
0: I think there's
6: opportunities elsewhere that we're overlooking. And maybe it's a TransAlta thing that they don't want. It's TransAlta owned, so maybe TransAlta's putting a pushback on it. But.
0: I mean, there's those things too. But Mark, I agree with you. Let's take a look. Let's try and find a way instead of say, no, there is no way. Okay, let me squeeze in a break. We'll continue with your phone calls when we come back after this.

0: Well, happy Thursday, and we've got some great news for you. The Mighty Millions Lottery is back. Fall 2026 show home is open, and it's here for you to come and see. This gorgeous bungalow is nestled in the beautiful community of Cameron Heights. It's at 4167 Cameron Heights Point, and I know that for a fact because I'm sitting in the gorgeous show home right now, enjoying the sheer luxury of this beautiful place. It has its own cubby for your Christmas tree to be stored year round. So no more hauling it from the basement, dragging it upstairs, getting it decorated. It is all right here. Yes, I know it's too soon to talk about Christmas. However, it is really nice to know that that would be ready to go for you. Plus, they have so many other luxurious things in this home. You really must come see it. 4167 Cameron Heights Point. We're here until 7 o'clock tonight. You can get your ticket for the lottery, and if you get it before Friday at midnight, you'll also be entered for a chance to win Lower Bowl Oilers season's tickets. You can get all the details at MightyMillionsLottery.com.
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0: This is Shea Ganem on 880 Chad, Edmonton's News. Today's talk. Hey,
1: lady. Okay, keep going with your phone calls here. I'll play the conversation with Drew Anderson coming up at the bottom of the hour. But let's get back to the phone lines here. So many people with so many data centers. It's amazing how this story has sort of literally taken over conversation in this province. Let's go to Mike, who is in Edmonton. Hello, Mike. You're on the air.
2: Hi, Shay. Hey, Shay, I just wanted to comment on the minister stating that, you know, our taxes will go up. I mean, right now, yeah, we're doing fine because oil revenues are high.
1: Yeah.
2: But, you know, as you know, they've got ebbs and highs and lows.
1: Yep.
2: And eventually we'll be down negative again.
1: Yep.
2: compared to what the forecast is.
1: Yep.
2: So why not invest in something that gives us a little bit of diversity? It's really a low impact to our environment, you know, when you compare it to other things like coal mining and other stuff. And I don't know, I just think it's we got to be careful how we do it, but I'm totally supportive of it because
1: it's
2: diversifying our economy at a low risk.
1: Yeah, Mike, I'm with you. If there's a way to do it responsibly, and I'm sure there is. We've just got, and you got to go through the process. This is the other thing. We had a great guest on. I can't remember the name. I can't remember who it was that said the Democratic deficit is part of it. People aren't necessarily even opposed to the centers. They're not even opposed to it. What they are opposed to is the fact that they don't feel like they've had any involvement in the conversation whatsoever. The province just said, we're doing it. Leg it or lump it. They want to be involved. Peter in Calgary are on the air. Hi, Peter.
3: Yes, good afternoon. Yeah, it's good afternoon.
1: Yeah, it is.
3: One of the things, we don't seem to go ahead and take a good look into the future. I mean, we want to make sure that we understand that there was a point in time when auto transmissions were garbage and debit cards were something in the future.
1: Yeah, GPS. Yeah.
3: But what we have here right now is large corporations will be coming into this province in the next 10, 15 years, and everything is going to be relying on huge amounts of data transfer for CNC machining, medical diagnosis, for QA data assessment. There's a huge, huge need for data acquisition. And if we don't have it, they'll go somewhere else. And
1: yep.
3: When you couple this up now with our analysis of these small modular reactors, you have the power, and the power could be right there on location.
1: Well, that you could do it with that. I mean, I think the part of the conversation here is the province is also looking at this as a great way to sell more natural gas.
3: Yes, it is. And what operates natural gas pipelines and all the computer systems, you're going to have to use a major, major high-tech computers that are going to rely on these data centers.
1: Yeah, you're right. You're right. Yeah, I agree with you, Peter. I think, you know, the nuclear option is something that I'm interested in, as you know. But as we had the conversation earlier this week with the same guest, there's more than just data centers here. This is an opportunity to find another way to sell natural gas. The province has recognized. Sebastian, you're in Wizard Lake. Go ahead.
4: Hey, Shay. How goes?
1: Good, good. How you doing?
4: Doing good. It's a beautiful Thursday almost, so I'm enjoying it.
1: Good, good.
4: A couple of trick things.
1: Yeah.
4: The hypocrisy of this Alberta government saying, no, you cannot use this high-value farmland for solar arrays.
1: Right.
4: But you can build one of these things that'll take up so much space, it's ridiculous. That's no problem.
1: Yep. Very, very, very, very good point, Sebastian. You're absolutely right. It's a little hypocritical.
4: Another one is, if I'm a municipality and I'm seeing one of these go in, how am I going to trust the government to get me my tax money when all these oil companies are so far in debt to the municipalities and they're not helping collections
1: good point.
4: At all?
1: Good point.
4: So that's another one. And then the other thing is, if you look at the development of the, like, I actually like AI. I got no problem with it.
1: Yeah, yeah.
4: But I see this rush for these giant data centers as sort of a waste, because I can almost guarantee in 15 years you're going to be dealing with an abandoned data center syndrome, because
1: sure.
4: The technology is going to expand.
1: It's
4: so
1: going to change, yeah.
4: You're just not going to need something this big. You're going to need something, you know, the size of, like,
1: a house, maybe.
4: You know,
1: who knows, right? Yeah,
4: yeah, exactly.
1: Yeah. Yeah.
4: And, right, I could see all these things just becoming, just useless.
1: Just totally, yeah, you're 100% right. Yeah, and you know, our guest Luke in the first hour was talking about that is a concern that some places have. I'm going to try and squeeze in a couple more here. Ian in Calgary. Go ahead, Ian.
5: Yeah, two things. One, sorry, the person I was just calling, sorry, was talking about solar panels, and that was one of the things I wanted to mention, solar.
1: Yeah.
5: I know the province is focused on consuming the natural gas. We want the revenue from it, so on and so forth. But I love solar personally, and it makes an awful lot of economic sense, considering it's even cheaper. So it, I don't understand how, you know, stepping back from the day-to-day politics, that facility, the giant Meta one, isn't covered in solar panels.
1: I mean, let's just be honest and call it what it is, Ian. The premier doesn't want, the premier put a moratorium on renewable energies and champion natural gas and oil, and she always will. I think it's really just that simple.
5: You're probably right. The second thing was the water. So for me, this is the largest concern. It's disingenuous to say that the facility uses only as much water
1: as a golf course,
5: because two things: one, golf courses use a ton of water, but secondly, it doesn't include the power. And I don't care whether it's being spewed out of sprinklers, or whether it's going into power, or whether it's going into the actual data center itself for cooling. All I care about is the total. And Alberta doesn't have water.
1: Yes.
5: So now, I don't know if that facility does. Like, is there a good source around there? Like, I remember I worked for TransAlta when Lake Wabamun was dying, you know, and I've been involved in politics, and I know that the province put a moratorium on municipalities digging wells. So if you were Indus or some small town and you needed water, well, sure hope you can get it from Calgary or from wherever else because you couldn't get your own. They won't allow it because we're running out. And now, again, I know it's a big province, so maybe it's not an issue there, but I can say it's sure as hell an issue down in southern Alberta.
1: Oh, you're absolutely, no question about it. There are drought areas where, you're right, we're running out of water. And not running out, we're out. It's already, I mean.
5: We keep adding people, which is good, but we need the systems to support that. And so, again, if it's going to use as much as a golf course, we'll say, in totality, fine.
1: Yeah.
5: And then, and I don't want to monopolize this. I'll shut up after this. But just the quick point is, the problem I have with my problem, sort of the other side of it, is it's just going to go somewhere else, and the globe doesn't care.
1: True.
5: Where this stuff is.
1: Yeah, you're absolutely. Very true. Okay, so, I got to jump to a break, but you're right. You're right. Okay. The water piece is the key piece for a lot of people, right? And he's right. You know, when you talk about the closed-loop cooling system, okay, but you're also building a natural gas plant, which uses a lot of water. Is that part of that calculation? That's one of the questions I think the province needs to come clear on and say, hey, listen, when we talk about how much oil or water this is going to use, and it's the same as a golf course, that means in its entirety. We didn't leave anything out. Because it's a good question to ask. I'm going to have a conversation with Drew Anderson when we come back. Lots of people on the phone line. We'll try and get more calls in before we're done today. But when we come back, I want to chat with Drew Anderson. I did this morning about water. It's not just data centers, fracking. And there's a lot of people in this province saying, we're at a crossroads when it comes to water. That chat when we come back after this.
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17: This is Global News. It's 12:30. I'm Eileen Bell. The Canadian Transportation Agency says WestJet is imposing an undue barrier on travelers living with a disability by effectively barring some power wheelchairs. The regulator says WestJet must scrap its 300-pound weight cap on mobility aids before next July. They say WestJet should use spreader plates to better distribute wheelchairs' weight in their cargo hold and arrange other travel with other airlines until then. Manitoba's Premier Wab Kanoo says he's opening to returning U.S. booze to his provincial shelves, but wonders how reliable any deal is with Donald Trump. Canada and the state still working to finalize a new trade deal. Alberta already has returned American alcohol to our liquor stores. Hawaii is facing a new tropical storm threat just days after being hit by Hurricane Leila. Power restoration efforts continue on the Big Island, with more than 14,000 people still without power. 880 Ched News Time is 12:31.
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17: 880 Chad weather, a mix of sun and clouds today. Scattered showers possible through until tomorrow morning. Today's high 25, tomorrow 28 should be great for the Elks game. Right now in Edmonton, 22. I'm Eileen Bell. 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

0: Here's your host, Shay Ganem, on 880 Chan, Edmonton's News. Today's talk.
1: All right, so the question here is there a way forward where the legitimate concerns about AI data centers can be handled and still they can happen responsibly? Now, part of it is the consultation for sure. Part of it is, I think the big concerns are, you know, land, right? Land use. They take up a whole hell of a lot of space. And that comes, you know, there's aesthetics. People are concerned about, well, now I've got this giant, massive data center. Remember that was a big issue with Vistascapes, or what were they called? Viewscapes, when it came to where you could do renewable energy projects. You don't hear about that with data centers. Interesting. But there's also the question about electricity. And in some places, this is a big concern. Like, this is why Alberta apparently has the Bring Your Own Power plan, because in other places where they didn't have that, these data centers tapped into the grid, the infrastructure had to be upgraded, power production had to go up, all the rest of this stuff, and people have seen their electricity bills triple. Problem says that won't happen here. We've got to bring your own power plan, which also means natural gas plants. But one of the big ones is water, right? How much water are these things going to use? It can be a tremendous amount of water. Alberta has a water problem. Now, it depends on where you are in the province. You may not know it, you may not care. But in some parts of this province, we're already in a very dire situation when it comes to water. And that's because of, you know, climate change and drought and all the rest of that stuff. It's also because of the way that we use our water and how we regulate it. Drew Anderson, who is a journalist from the Narwhal, just wrote a piece. You should read it. It's fantastic. Narwhal.ca, about fracking. And some of the ranchers, farmers, people who live in central Alberta that are furious, planning to leave in some instances because of what's going on with water. You're doing the reporting here on an issue that, you know, I don't know if it's been as front and center as some other battles that have been going on, but it certainly has for some Albertans. And you're reporting on the use of water when it comes to the oil industry and stuff like that. And we know it's been a story for sure, but we're talking about an industry that uses potentially billions and billions of liters of water. And colliding with some landowners, and we've got regions where we know there's not a lot of water. We've been dealing with drought for a long time. How big is that battle becoming? And have we reached a point here where we need to do a better job of this? Because like I say, we haven't talked about it a lot, Drew. It hasn't been a huge battle, mm-hmm. But are we at the point now where it's going to be?
2: Well, I mean, I think that'll kind of depend on how much water we have. I mean, you know, we've all seen these dry years that we've had over the past, you know, decade. There's been a real dry spell, real droughts in some regions. And, you know, one of the sources in this story, I think, put it really well, where it's, you know, you only have conflict when there's scarcity. So, you know, in this region in West Central Alberta, fracking has been going on for a long time. But the amount of water being pulled out has increased, and that's coincided with the time where there is less water to go around. And so this really could become a larger issue if we do see those sort of, you know, drought-like conditions continue, or those sort of conditions that climate change modeling has predicted, yeah, where it's really a feast or famine situation when it comes to water.
1: You know, and when we talk about the water, and like I say, I don't know how much attention people have been paying to this, but you point out some numbers, like the escalation that we've seen in the last 10, 15 years, it's up orders of magnitude, right? Like multiples, not even doubled, it's more than that.
2: Absolutely, yeah. I mean, just for fracking in particular, in 2024, and that's the latest year we have data from, yeah, from the regulator, the fracking sector consumes over 20 billion liters of water. And, you know, in 2013, that was 7 billion liters. Wow. Yeah. So it has gone up considerably, and it's expected to increase, too.
1: And like you say, now we've got data centers. Everybody's talking about data centers. They use water. We've been told not as much water as we need to be worried about. It's all handled. But still, they use water. Of course, there's agriculture. There's communities. And as you say, there's a finite amount of it. And we know there's less of it than, well, maybe not in the Edmonton area, but in some parts of the province where we've been dealing with drought for so long here. I mean, at some point, we have to think about where the priority is and how that trade-off's going to work, don't we?
2: I think so, yeah. And, you know, that was sort of the impetus for the story. You've got these, you know, ranchers in, yeah, this area, in particular this one rancher, Oscar Grinde, who watched a tributary of the Blind Man River that goes through his, you know, his ranching property that's been in his family for generations. It dried up completely. I'd never seen that before. Obviously, very concerning. And, you know, companies were still pumping water out of the river at that time for fracking. So, you know, another source in the story really mentioned about, you know, we have to consider hierarchy of use, perhaps, when there are these things happening. We can't allow, you know, the rivers to run dry for one industry, and then all of a sudden, you know, the drinking wells are dry, the tributaries are dry, the rivers are dry, and everybody else has to suffer for it.
3: One of the things you mentioned in the piece you wrote at the Narwhal, and listeners should check it out, is the fact that, you know, this isn't necessarily about the companies. Nobody's really pointing that, well, some might be, but it goes beyond just the companies and the industry that's doing this. It's the rules, right? It's the regulatory system, the monitoring, that might be where the weakness is?
2: That seemed to be the case, yeah. I mean, I certainly looked at the regulator enough to know that there are, you know, serious discrepancies between even what might look like good regulations on paper versus what is happening in practice. And then there are also instances like this where, you know, the locals in this area are pointing to the regulations and saying, you know, they're not stringent enough. The companies that we talk to say, you know, we're not going to change until the regulator tells us to. You know, if we can get access to this water, if we can get access to this water for free, if we can basically take as much as we want, we're going to keep doing that because we have a commitment to our shareholders, to our bottom line, all the rest of it. So I was really struck by, you know, every conversation that I had, it always came back to sort of pointing at the regulator and saying, this is the weak spot. This is where we're falling down. We need some oversight and we need some enforcement.
3: And I mean, and I guess the question is, who should be doing that? Because that's sort of the pushback from the regulators. Oh, I mean, show us, if you're worried, show us the data, show us that there's an issue. Isn't that their job? I mean, is that kind of the problem here, that the system isn't providing the protection that it needs to, and nobody really seems interested in making it?
2: Well, yeah. I mean, you know, there was two organizations represented by people that I spoke to, the Blind Man River Watershed Society and the Medicine River Watershed Society. So right next door to each other. And their real frustration is, you know, they go with these concerns. They see, you know, that you could cross the creek bed and not get your sneakers wet. And they say, you know, this is a problem. And time again, they're faced with the response, prove it. Where's the data? You know, show us the numbers. This sensor says this. The company says this. And, you know, they point out they're volunteers. This is, side gig on a side gig. And they shouldn't be the ones that have to have decades of data to back up, you know, the fact that the river's not there anymore. And so it is a real issue. I think there's a real frustration that it's sort of a bury your head and don't look at the problem. And if there isn't any data to support claims of a problem, then, you know, you can just carry on as normal.
3: And we should circle back here for a second. We've talked primarily about surface water, but now there's also the groundwater question about it, right? When the surface water is gone, and as you say, in a number of places, it appears to be gone or almost gone. We're also talking about groundwater and aquifers, and we don't really know what's there either. Again, we don't have that data.
2: Yeah, exactly. And that was what really raised alarm bells. You know, after this creek ran dry, some of these folks started getting organized because they were concerned. You know, they'd rather be tending their cattle, but here they are talking to a journalist on a Sunday in July. You know, what really raised concerns for them is one company in particular wanted to tap into the Paskapoo Aquifer, which is just this massive underground reservoir of water. It stretches well past Edmonton to the west and then down just past Calgary. Largest source of drinking water in the prairies. You know, municipalities pull from it. Countless wells pull from it. And now, you know, one company alone wants to pull almost half a billion liters of water out of it each year.
3: Yeah.
2: And so that really raises concerns because, again, we don't really know the status of it. We don't know what the impact of that will be. And, you know, there was at least one federal report from 20 years ago warning that it might already be sort of at the limit of what we can pull from that aquifer. And things have just dramatically increased since that time.
3: And as you say, and this is the issue, like we've got problems now, as you cite in your piece, and you talk to a number of people who are dealing with them. It seems like we're only headed down a more precarious path, Drew, as you lay out, because we've got increases, we're trying to do more of this, and at the same time, diminishing water supply. I mean, at least that's what we've seen year over year over year over year. You can clearly see how we're going to be forced to do more, aren't we? We're going to have to make some choices here.
2: I think so, yeah. You know, the government wants to see oil and gas production doubled in the province. So I think sort of this boom of water use, particularly in West Central Alberta for fracking, is only the tip of the iceberg when it comes to this kind of stuff. And it really seems like there is this incredible frustration mounting, not with everyone, for sure, but those that are impacted by this and those that see it. There is this real frustration and a real sort of sense that we need to have a conversation about what's fair and what's equitable when it comes to the rights of landowners versus the rights of oil and gas companies to see that doubling of production come to fruition.
3: Yeah, no question. It's going to be a key issue. It already is, and it's only going to get worse. Drew, thanks so much for your time. I really appreciate the chat. Thank you, sir.
2: Yeah, thank you, Shay.
3: Drew Anderson, who wrote a great piece that you can read at thenarwhal.ca, and it's got a lot of parallels to the data center conversation. And that's what, how do we manage it? And do we trust the government to manage it correctly? And if you listen to some of the reaction we heard at the town hall in Lacombe last night, the answer is no. And I can't wait to see what happens in Redwater tonight. Redwater is just north of Edmonton in Sturgeon County, which is where they want to build the Meta AI data center. There's a lot of opposition, so I imagine we're going to hear more of the same. So it's a fair question. It's an essential question, and one you can't get wrong. Can we manage what we have properly? And there are a lot of people, with that fracking story, will tell you, well, we didn't hear at all. We've got a real problem on our hands. So do we want to go further down the road only to discover we have more problems on our hand, or do we want to address them in front? I'd say get in front of it. We'll take a break and I'll get to as many of your calls as I can when I come back right after this.
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0: 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Today's talk.
1: All right, let's see how many of these phone calls we can get through while we still have time today. Let's see what we can do. We got Jay on the QE2. Hello, Jay, you're on the air.
11: Hey, Shea, thanks for taking my call, man. Long-time listener, several-time caller.
1: Appreciate it. It's great.
11: I just want to touch base on the AI stuff. I also just wanted to clear up one thing. You said before the break there that water is finite.
1: Yeah.
11: It's not. The same amount of water that's been on this planet from day one is still here today. It may be relocated to another lake, or it may be in the process of distillation, but we're never going to run out of water, period. And we may have...
1: Jay, that's the definition of finite.
11: What do you mean?
1: There's a certain amount of water and we can't create anymore. There's a finite amount of water. That's what finite means.
11: Right, but there's absolutely plenty for us to go around. I mean, like I said, even if you have to start desalinating it out of the ocean, you can do so. I just don't want people to think that we're going to use so much water for AI centers that we won't have any to drink, you know?
1: I was just saying, but I mean, we have a certain amount of water here, though. I guess we could get into the game of importation of water from other places, but...
11: Absolutely, and don't get me wrong. I am not pro-data centers. I'm actually staunchly against them. And just listening to your callers here this morning, it seems to be that everybody is so money-minded. They just care about the dollars and cents about this, but... You got to look ahead, man. These data centers are not for our AI use at all. Right now, we're running AI just fine. We have no hiccups. There's no DNS failures and whatnot. These data centers are literally the capstone for the control grid. And these data centers are the ones that's going to be running your facial recognition, your license plate recognition, and all that. These will be the capstone to imprisonment, basically.
1: Okay.
11: So I
1: all right.
11: People to think about that. Like,
1: thanks, Jay. Okay, that's the first I've heard of that, but could be. Who knows? Nick in Fort Saskatchewan, you're on there. Hey, Nick.
12: Good afternoon. How are you doing today, sir?
1: I'm good. How are you?
12: Yeah, pretty good. Not too bad, thanks. I just wanted to throw my two cents in with this AI thing with water. Jumped into the conversation you were having there with that guy halfway through, so I'm not sure if they touched base on it, but these closed loop water systems, they're not fully closed loop. They do require top ups. And every 3 years they've got to be flushed. And in other parts of the world where they have current AI data centers, they dilute it into the water system. So that's something that also needs to be thought about as well. Like, You know, are they going to be releasing that into our water system, or are they going to, you know, bin it and store it somewhere?
3: Yeah, because it's usually also mixed with glycol, just like your car radiator is. Lisa in Ottawa, you're on the air. Hi, Lisa. Lisa, sorry, I'm mixing up with glycol. Go ahead, Lisa. Sorry.
13: Hi, Shay. Hi. I'm a conservation biologist, and okay. I do consulting, so I'm going to do this really quick.
3: Okay.
13: So you talked about habitat loss and fragmentation, and you also talked about water.
3: Water,
13: concerns.
3: Yeah.
13: So one of the things that the International Energy Agency came up in April that about 485 terawatts per hour were in 2025 used, and they're expecting it to go to 950 by 2030. So the more data centers you enter, the more watts that you get. So also, the other thing I wanted to bring up, like the other guy had just said about wastewater.
3: Yeah.
13: That is really important. That is really important on that part, and the cumulative effect. The other thing I wanted to mention to you as well is people don't understand that when they put the infrastructures in and when they have these lines, these electrical lines, it goes for miles.
3: Oh, so, sure. Yes. Yeah. No question. I mean, some of them.
13: Bottom line. Go ahead. Sorry.
3: Well, some of these centers on their own go for miles. I mean, some of these things are enormous. The scale of these things is enormous.
13: It does, and habitat loss is like the farmers have said, and I'm also a farmer too as well. The key thing is that every time I go into a consulting with the community, they are ill-informed, and
3: yes, I think that's the issue, Lisa.
13: And I'm not going to say who they are, but the bodies that are involved, they are not informing the public.
3: Yes.
13: And they're not following due process.
3: Lisa, I think you're right. I think it's the process. You can do this in a way where people get the info that you're talking about.
13: Balance.
3: Yes. Lisa, I agree. I think that's part of the problem here. We haven't done that. And we've created a lot of these problems because we didn't do that. I'm going to try and get to Doreen in Calgary. Hi, Doreen.
14: Hi, Jay. How can they compare water usage to golf courses? Golf courses aren't open 12 months of the year.
3: Yeah, I don't know if it's like on an annual basis or a monthly basis, but they say it won't use any more water than a golf course.
14: Well,
3: that's
14: we need
3: what we've
14: some
3: been
14: clarification.
3: Told. Yeah, fair point. Good question, Doreen. Warren in Edmonton, you're on the air. Hi, Warren.
15: Hi, Shay.
3: Hi.
15: Have you ever looked up SCO2?
3: SCO2? No, what's that?
15: S is in sound. Supercritical carbon dioxide.
3: No.
15: And they're starting to use it to build, to turn turbines instead of using steam. And the turbines are a tenth the size of a steam unit
3: okay.
15: to do the same power. And all you do is heat it to about 80 degrees and compress it to 1,000 psi. And it turns into a liquid, and it stays liquid throughout the whole system. It doesn't change back and forth like steam to water, back and forth. There's no cooling required. There's no water required.
3: Okay, and that's how they would generate the electricity instead of the natural gas, you're saying?
15: No, you still need the natural gas for the energy, but instead of using water to turn the turbine, you use supercritical CO2. It's a liquid form of CO2.
3: So how does that have anything to do with what we're talking about, Warren? What am I missing?
15: Because 1,800 megawatt generating station uses tons of water to produce steam to turn the turbine.
3: Okay, so a smaller turbine you need to generate. I got you. Okay, I think I followed you along there. It took me a second, but I appreciate you hanging in there with me. Okay, unfortunately, we're out of time. I'm not going to get to all your calls. Everybody wants to talk about these things. I won't get to all of you today, but good news is we're back tomorrow. We'll talk to you then. Peace and love.
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26: This is Global News. It's 1 o'clock. I'm Eileen Bell. Two correctional officers who died in the line of duty recently will be remembered with public funerals this weekend at the Edmonton Convention Center. Raman Deep Korman of Winnipeg and Nikolai Serban of Sherwood Park died earlier this month when a truck collided with a Correctional Service Canada minivan that was transferring an inmate to a healing lodge in Saskatchewan. The inmate, identified as 24-year-old Kiara Muswa of North Battleford, also died at the scene near Provost. A regimental funeral is to be held for Serban on Saturday, one for Mann on Sunday. Both ceremonies begin at 11 in the morning. An LGBTQ2S group that helps newcomers and refugees says its voice is being sidelined by Edmonton Pride Fest. Rerica Now is among the groups now boycotting Saturday's parade and pride events over what the festival says says, will be a stepped-up police presence. Organizers say it's for safety after an increase in threats to the community. But Rarick is now a Debio Katiti, tells 880 Ched this morning's Stacey Brotzel that for some racialized community members, he claims it's police who are unsafe.
2: We have our trans community members who have been violated at the hands of cops, who have called police for help, and instead they're the one who have been uncuffed and arrested.
26: Katiti says even though he has had a run-in with EPS, he was arrested and cuffed for matching the description of someone breaking into vehicles when he was entering his own car. WestJet must scrap its 300-pound weight cap on mobility aids like power wheelchairs before next July.
6: The Canadian Transportation Agency has found the country's second-largest carrier is imposing an undue barrier on travelers living with a disability by effectively barring some power.

0: they could take more than weeks for some folks on the Big Island to get restored power. And that's before we have more storms. And we do have a 90% chance for a storm developing southeast of the islands today or tomorrow. Likely it's going to track south of the islands, potentially as a hurricane.
1: An Edmonton comedian who is known for her zany character of Shirley Best is presenting an updated one-woman show in Red Deer next month. This is the first time Zandra Bell has done a public show in a decade, and she's been tied up with corporate work.
2: She travels around, and, you know, hence all the private corporate work that I've been doing. So this is a real contrast. Now she's coming out and taking her place in the public eye again, and I'm really looking forward to it.
1: The show will be on Saturday, September 19th at the Harvest Center in Westerner Park in Red Deer. For ticket information, email Zandra at zandrabell.com. 880 CHED News Time is 103.
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1: 880 CHED weather, a mix of sun and cloud. Today, some showers, the high 25. We're going to see scattered showers overnight lasting until early tomorrow morning. Before clearing tomorrow, the high 28 should be great for the Elks game. Right now in Edmonton, it's 22. I'm Eileen Bell. 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
4: Through the worst of the detox, I think we're okay. I think we're on the other side of the shakes and the night sweats and the night terrors. And now it's about living an intrepid free life for the next week or so. Yeah, hands up over there. instead, we are joined by Ed, who is normally working early in the morning. You've probably had a long day already.
5: Yesterday was the longest day of my life. Today, it's weird. Yeah. Normally, I'm up at like 2:33, have like three coffees before 9.
4: Yeah.
5: Today, I woke up at 9, no coffee, massive migraine.
4: Well, we run a tight ship here, man.
5: Well,
4: tight, no mistakes.
5: You're used to intrepid. Today, you get inept.
4: There we go. Joy Jeet, how are you?
6: I'm good. How are you?
4: I'm doing very, very well. Amy, how are you in your airtight box?
6: We can see her dancing.
4: Oh, she's dancing. She's good. Hey, so I woke up today to an article in the National Post, and I don't think it will surprise you that the newspaper I most generally align with in terms of the topics and the takes is the National Post. But on this one, I'm going to politely disagree. And the topic is Justin Trudeau still receives RCMP protection on personal trips. And the article details that he's got, you know, three or four detail everywhere, including when he travels abroad. And they list how much he the cost to the taxpayer was when he was in office. And it's in the tens of millions of dollars. And over the course of, 11 years. And look, I don't like it. I don't like this aspect of Canadianness. I've said before on a number of topics, we don't take the things seriously that should be taken seriously. And when it comes to the safety and security of our prime minister, and yes, those who have served as our leader, we have nickel and dimed our way through history. Let's get in the Wayback Machine, shall we? Let's go to 1984. And 24 Sussex Drive at the time was, turns out, a livable home. You could live in that home. Yes, there was asbestos. I'm sure there were rats. But it was a home that families lived in. Now, if you wanted to gain access to the Prime Minister's residence, here's what you had to do. There were two gates, and there was a semicircle driveway. So you'd enter one gate and exit the other. If you wanted to enter the Prime Minister's residence, you would show up at the gate and flash your lights. And then one or two people, RCMP, sitting in a Crown Victoria would get out of the car and take a look at you. And if they liked the look of you, they would open the gate and there you are. You are within a stone's throw of the Prime Minister. And so my dad, when he arrived, said, you know what? God, these guys work long hours. Should they really be sitting there in that car in the middle of winter? Like, what if they have to go to the bathroom? Let's budget for some security huts on either side with heat and cameras for the few security cameras that were around the property. Let's build them something that they can be comfortable in and they can stay warm in. And yes, they could use the bathroom in.

0: And the liberal opposition weaponized that. Who does this man think he is? Does he think he's the king? He's not a king. He works for us. The public purse is not for the prime minister to take care of himself with such lavish expenditures. And that was the tone that was set. Then you fast forward a few years later, and the story that Prime Minister Jean Chrétien and his wife had to barricade themselves into the bedroom of the prime minister while some guy ended up on the other side of the door. And everyone was shocked that this could have ever happened. Shocked that somebody could breach the perimeter and somehow befuddle the RCMP security forces. You know who that wasn't a surprise to? Me and my brother. Because when we were younger, what we would do is we'd go to the backyard of 24 Sussex. And back there, you're on a cliff overlooking the Ottawa River. And you know what we would do on occasion? We would hop the 3.5-foot fence. I'll say that again. The 3.5-foot fence. And walk down a staircase to the river's edge. And we would walk as far as we could walk. And then we would walk back. And then we would hop the fence again. And then we would walk in one of the many doors that were unlocked. So it did not surprise me. Because we as a nation don't take the things seriously that must be taken seriously until something bad happens. You know when we really didn't start, when we started paying attention to the security of the prime minister? After 9/11. It was entirely reactionary. We decided to, the value of the security of the prime minister was not something that we would prioritize. Instead, it could be weaponized. And it was. And we've had some embarrassing moments because of it. And so when I hear that the prime minister has a detail, I don't care. I don't care what it costs. I don't want him to own that at all. Now, I concede he has made himself, like, there are a lot of angry people. Yeah, I'm angry too. But the reality of the world that exists today is one where there are threats against this man who led our country. Yes, he led our country in disastrous ways. I don't distinguish between the prime ministers I like and the prime ministers I don't. Every one of them deserves to feel safe and secure throughout their lives. And my dad had a security detail until he decided he didn't want it anymore, and the threats weren't there. The RCMP is telling him there is a continued and sustained threat against him. And for those reasons, he has a security detail. I tell you what I would never have done. Come on this show and echoed all of those penny-pinching, small-minded, needlers and say, oh, shame on him. He has this coming. He should pay for his own security. And then he doesn't have security. And then what happens if something really bad happens to him? What happens if something bad happens? Then I got to walk that back on this show. And I'm not going to do that. Because you know what? As a G7 nation, we like to say that we're playing with the big boys. Maybe we could act like it. Maybe we could act like it. Maybe we could build a house worthy of the leader of a country called Canada. Maybe we could protect our prime minister in a way that is befitting this beacon of a country. Maybe we could buy a plane for him or her without bemoaning the cost to the taxpayer. When our prime minister hosts leaders, I want them in awe of this country. I want them impressed with this country. And those things matter. Those buildings are symbols. Public buildings are symbols. And when we don't take care of them and we don't protect the people inside them, that is a symbol and is symbolic of how we view our leadership. I don't care who our leader is. It could be Avi Lewis after the next election. I would want a 21-gun salute for that guy every time he shows up somewhere where we want to impress the world. It costs something to run a country because we get a return on it. And so I am not going to be that guy. I am not going to be that guy who says Justin Trudeau, there's risk and there's threats against him because he did all those. Yeah, he did all those things. And yeah, in part, he raised the tension and angered people. There is never an excuse to threaten a leader ever. There's never an excuse to make anybody feel unsafe. He put himself into the arena. We chose him as a nation three times. We owe him protection. And I don't care what it costs. Listen, we're going to talk about it later. We found $200 million for a slab of concrete that we call a spaceport. We can afford the overtime and the travel expenses for four people who've sworn to protect a man who was our leader for a decade. You may not like him, but you as a Canadian are duty-bound to accept that we have an obligation to protect him. All right, we are going to take a break, and when we come back, a very sad conversation with somebody who has lived in Canada, has loved being Canadian, and he's written an article, Quitting Canada, Why I Am Moving to the United States. Don't go anywhere. This is the Ben Mulrooney Show from coast to coast to coast on the Corus Radio Network.
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0: Well, I have spoken out ad nauseum at the negative ripple effects of Justin Trudeau's post-national nonsense. What exactly do new Canadians have to do to lock into a country supposedly devoid of identity but rife with negativity? If our entire history is summed up in colonialism, white supremacy, genocide, racism, is it any wonder that new Canadians feel no need or desire to appreciate and integrate into this thing we call Canada? Well, today we're going to look at that same dynamic, but from the perspective of people who have been here for generations, and ask the question, what happens to your sense of belonging and your identity as a Canadian if Canada, the Canada you used to love, doesn't love you back? And it's a really sad piece written by a reporter with the National Post. Ari Blaff, he wrote Quitting Canada, Why I Am Moving to the United States, and he joins us now. Ari, thanks so much for being here.
14: Thanks so much for having me, Ben. It's a chat with you. Yeah,
0: it's a beautifully written piece. I learned a lot about you personally. And, you and I probably have witnessed the exact same decay and same dynamics. But because I'm just a regular Irish Catholic guy, I don't feel the impacts of those dynamics and that decay the way you have. Talk to me about how you used to see the country and how you see it now.
14: Yeah, growing up in the 90s, it was such an idyllic place to live. It was really an amazing time. I think to be a Canadian, to be in Toronto, to be Jewish in Toronto, was just a wonderful time. It really felt like the end of history. It was no threats, no worries. And today we live in a very different reality where reporting and speaking to Jewish parents, I share the fear of like, where would you send your Jewish child to? What synagogue do you go to? What is a safe place to live? What is the future like over here? And just in the matter of a 30-year lifespan that I've had, a very brief life, I've just seen those questions, which people thought were never going to be asked in Canada, are now on everyone's lips, and people are like leaving. Some people are leaving. Some people are thinking about leaving. And the outpouring of letters that I got from people in the Jewish community and people outside the Jewish community after that article was published, saying that we've been feeling the same, not necessarily that we're going to leave, but we definitely are looking and scanning the horizon, seeing what else is out there. It definitely has resonated with some Canadians, and it's touched something.
0: You know, I've done a lot of work with Jewish charities, and I worked with the Mount Sinai Hospital, and they were doing a fundraising campaign. I've told this story before, but one of the reasons I stand with the Jewish community is I was asking them as we were embarking on this fundraising campaign. I said, like, what message do you want to put out there? And what is this hospital? Because we all in Toronto, we got all these great hospitals, and you know what they are. You know, you've got the Princess Margaret, that's the cancer center, and you got the Peter Monk Cardiac Center, and Sick Kids is Sick Kids. So what's the Mount Sinai? I said, we don't want this to be known as the Jewish hospital in Toronto. We want it to be known as the Jewish community's gift to the city of Toronto. Now, that should tell you everything you need to know about the Jewish community here. But that only tells half of the story, because if you know the history of Mount Sinai, it was created and fundraised for and built by Jewish mothers who had sons who had gone to medical school, and they were prevented from becoming doctors because no hospitals would hire Jews. So the fact that they went from that to offering it as a gift to the city gives me chills every time I tell the story. These are the people who are no longer feel welcome. These are the people who have given of themselves at a time when everything was deprived of them, and now it seems we've come back to that point.
14: We have, and the strange thing is that growing up, I was surrounded by so many Canadian Jews that were so proud of their country. Like I read about my a family friend of mine, and he's someone who flew his flag every single day of the week and really was extremely proud of the country he lived in. And today he feels like it's unrecognizable, to the point where he doesn't even fly a flag outside because he feels as though the Jewish community has been scapegoated and left to fend for themselves. And I think that is a real struggle, which a lot of Jews are trying to reconcile with, which is that this country, which they love, which they envision having generations of their children grow up and be a part of and be proud Canadians, where do they fit into this, what you were talking about in the lead into our conversation, into this post-national country, into a country where maybe there's not a central ideology or a central culture that we have or core values? Where does the Jewish community fit in? Where does our value to this country and will we be protected in it?
0: What did you think in anticipation of Mark Carney's speech on anti-Semitism, if you can call it that, at the at the synagogue here in Toronto, and then what did you think after he had given that speech? Because I felt it was I'll tell you after. Go ahead. What are your thoughts?
14: Yeah, it sort of was par for the course for me. I felt like it is exactly the reason one of the driving reasons why I feel deeply unsafe in this country and deeply uncertain about raising my children in this country, because this is a leader of our country who can't articulate the word Zionism or talk about the Jewish people's right to have a state of their own, or that people who are motivated by destroying that state or bringing about its destruction might not have good intentions about Canadian Jews and might protest outside synagogues or might bully Jewish students in hallways or pressure Jewish medical professionals to get out of the profession. And so it just felt like it was 80% of the way there, but that last 20% is everything.
0: Yeah.
14: And so when it just was, again, this like hate has no place attitude, which means sort of absolutely nothing.
0: Oh, this is not who we are. Yeah.
14: Correct. Yeah. And it's the copy and paste message you hear after every one of these incidents.
0: Yeah. Yeah.
14: And the problem is that it is who we are. It's who we've become. And that is not something that we always were. We were not this way. And I can tell you that my parents and my grandparents didn't feel this way when they came to this country and were raising Jewish kids. But that is what the generation of Jewish parents today are feeling. Something has happened.
0: Ari, I listen to a lot of Canada Land. Jesse Brown, I don't agree with everything Jesse says, but mm-hmm. I think what he does well. On certain subjects, I will take him. I believe him. I think he does rigorous work. And he said at the end of his commentary on that speech, he said, all right, what I'm going to say now is not quite reporting, but much more than rumor. And he said one of the reasons he was told that that speech had to happen when it happened was because there was a fear in the government that Donald Trump was going to offer asylum in the United States to any and all Canadian Jews who wanted to take him up on the offer. What do you think of that?
14: I think Trump would actually, or Carney would be very surprised by how many Canadians would probably be willing to put up their hands to try a future in America.
0: Yeah.
14: I think it is a very unsettling thing and genuinely is not something, if you had asked me 10 years ago, if this was something that would even be considered to have a refugee program for Canadian Jews, it sounds bizarre.
0: Yeah.
14: And I know it can be part of this like culture war, and maybe Trump is doing it to enhance his negotiating position or bargaining position. But I do think regardless of that, it does tap into a feeling that is very widespread, increasingly widespread amongst Canadian Jews. And that's not to say that the United States is perfect when it comes to anti-Semitism and that there are not anti-Semitic incidents over there, but I think there are definitely pockets of the United States today which have a very vibrant Jewish future, and where to be a Jewish kid or to be a Jewish university student or a Jewish medical professional of some sort, you can have an experience that it was like in Canada in the 1990s. It's a time which is sort of outside of our historical moment.
0: Ari, I only have about 30 seconds left, but when are you moving?
14: We are planning on moving hopefully in middle of next year. We have to wait on my wife's paperwork to come through. So I've sponsored her and we're in the process of that right now, but we are sort of eagerly moving there. I don't know if you've been following the whole situation with Gad Saad, but there are tax implications as well with this. So I'm learning as well on the way, but I really wish the best for Canada. I don't think my relationship is over with Canada. I have so many family here. I'm planning on keeping my citizenship. I love this country.
0: Yeah.
14: And I hope this is not the end of my relationship with Canada.
0: Well, Ari Blaff, America's gain is Canada's, it's Canada's loss and Canada's shame. I'm sorry to see you. I'm sorry it came to this, but I do wish you the best possible life to you and your family.
14: Thanks so much, Ben. It'd be great to stay in touch. I love your program.
0: Thank you so much. All right, when we come back, there is a story out of the UK that you have to hear to believe. That's next.
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23: This is Global News. It's 1:30. I'm Thomas Dias. It's 22 degrees. Canada-U.S. Trade Minister Dominic LeBlanc is back in Washington, and he's brought some friends from Ottawa. LeBlanc and Canada's chief trade negotiator, Jana Charette, arrived for another meeting with U.S. Trade Representative Jameson Greer. They were joined by Canada's ambassador to the U.S., Mark Wiseman, and the Prime Minister's chief of staff. They're working to finalize terms of a deal that's expected to lower U.S. tariffs on steel, aluminum, lumber, and autos. Canada's transport regulator says WestJet is imposing an undue barrier on travelers living with a disability by effectively barring some power wheelchairs from its planes. The Canadian Transportation Agency says the Calgary-based airline must scrap its 300-pound weight cap on mobility aids before July 2027. The regulator says WestJet should use spreader plates to better distribute the wheelchair's weight in the cargo hold and arrange alternative travel with other airlines. Until then, the case was brought before the transportation agency by Winnipeg resident Stephen Fletcher, a former federal minister of state for transport, after he was stopped from flying with his custom wheelchair on a flight last year. And residents of Calgary and surrounding communities freed nearly 5 months ago from water restrictions are being warned of another shutdown. Mayor Jeremy Farkas says the Bears Paw Feeder Main is to be closed for less than a week in September. He says it's to complete electrical work on a new pumping station, not because Calgary is running short of water. 880 CHED News time is 1:31.
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23: 880 CHED weather, it's 22 degrees as we look for a high of 25 with a slight chance of showers. I'm Thomas Dias, your next scheduled newscast at 2 o'clock on 880 CHED.
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0: All right, I want you to sit with a sentence for a second, just one sentence. This week, the government of the UK, the country that gave the world the Magna Carta, common law, the abolition of the slave trade, published an official 9-page government document explaining to newly arrived asylum seekers that they are not allowed to rape women, that they are not allowed to have sex with children. That's not satire. That's not a headline from some parody account. That is the Home Office of His Majesty's government in writing telling grown adults in that country the age of consent is 16 and no, but she said yes. Doesn't count if she's a child. Now, stop and ask yourself the only question that matters here. Who is this for? Because a government doesn't print a pamphlet like this for fun. A government prints a pamphlet like that because it has concluded quietly and internally, without ever saying it out loud or at a press conference, that a meaningful number of the people it is admitting into the country do not share the most basic moral floor of that society that they are joining. Not the ceiling, the floor. Not learn to queue politely. Not here's how the kettle works. Don't rape women. And when a minister was asked to defend it, this is real, by the way, it happened on a London radio station. She explained that it's necessary because some newcomers come from, quote, different cultures. There it is. That's the ball game. The leader of the Conservative Party of the UK, Cammy Badenoch, gets it.
1: Which cultures, in your view, are less valid than others?
2: Oh, lots. Cultures that believe in child marriage, for instance, or that women don't have equal rights. I actually think it's extraordinary that people think that's an unusual or controversial thing to say. Of course, not all cultures are equally valid. I don't believe in cultural relativism. I believe in Western values, the principles which have made this country great. And I think that we need to make sure that we continue to abide by those principles to keep the society that we have now. I am saying that if we want to have a well-integrated society, we need to make sure that we have a shared culture and a shared identity. This is a multi-ethnic society. That's obvious. I'm a black woman sitting here talking to you. But there is a difference between being multi-ethnic and being multicultural. I grew up in a place that was multicultural, and yet everybody looked the same. Conflict arises when you emphasize difference. We need to emphasize the thing that we share. Being British, British values, the things that we talked about, freedom, equal rights, personal responsibility, not discriminating people because of their sexual orientation. There are some cultures that do that. I don't think that a culture that thinks gay people should be stoned is as valid as ours. This is not a controversial thing to say.
0: Yeah. Yes, she's right. It's not a controversial thing to say. However, for years, anyone who suggested that culture matters, that some values are better than others, that a society built on the equality of women is superior to one that isn't, was called a bigot. You were shouted down. You were deplatformed. Moral relativism was the official religion. Who are we to judge? Every culture is equally valid. They're just different. And now the same governing class that enforced that religion has been forced to publish a document whose entire premise is that, no, actually, all cultures are not equally valid. And we'd very much like the new arrivals to adopt ours, specifically the part of, you know, not assaulting our daughters. They know. They've always known. The leaflet is the confession. But here's what makes me genuinely angry, not just amused. The leaflet is what you do instead of policy. A serious country that discovered this failing, that discovered it was admitting people who need to be told rape is wrong. Those serious, if they were serious, they would ask, should we be admitting them at all? And at this pace? And with what screening? And what happens if, you know, they ignore the pamphlet? An unserious country prints 9 pages, pats itself on the back, and disperses the same arrivals into more towns and calls it fairness. Integration is not a brochure. Integration is, or at least should be, an expectation backed by consequences delivered by a country confident enough to say, this is who we are, and if you want to be here, you will be that too. Britain has lost its nerve to say that, and a country that won't defend its own moral floor doesn't have a floor for long. And before anyone in Canada gets comfortable, please don't. We were told by our own Prime Minister that Canada is the world's first post-national state. No core identity, no mainstream. That wasn't a gaffe. That wasn't the musings of a moron. That was a philosophy. And a post-national state is precisely a state that can no longer tell a newcomer, this is what we believe here, because it has decided as a matter of principle that here believes nothing. The UK leaflet isn't Britain's story. It is a preview of what is to come here. It's what arrives at the end of the road that we are cheerfully walking, a civilization so afraid of asserting its own values that it's reduced to begging in laminated bullet points for the ones it used to take for granted. The West didn't become the West by accident. We didn't get rich and free and safe by accident. It got there on a foundation of values, of equality of women, rule of law, the sanctity of the individual that somebody built and somebody else defended. You can absolutely welcome newcomers onto that foundation. Millions have come, millions have embraced it, and millions have strengthened it. That is the immigration story this country should be proud of. But you cannot welcome people onto a foundation while simultaneously insisting that foundation doesn't exist. Britain just found out the hard way, 9 pages at a time. All right, I get off the soapbox now. And I'm glad to be talking about this because as I've gotten to know Joy Jeet over here, he, to me, even though I make fun of him all the time, is the greatest version of the people we should be inviting into this country. He came here. And what did he do with his time off? We talked about this a couple of weeks ago. He traveled the country. And when somebody travels the country, they learn more about the country. And they find those cultural touch points that we share. And his identity becomes more Canadian. It comes into focus. It becomes clearer. It becomes stronger. Joy, when you got here, like, what did you... There were no pamphlets. There was nothing like that. But there must have been a little bit of a culture shock. There must have been something where you go, oh, that's not how we did things back home. And I wonder when you encountered a moment like that, did you say, all right, it might be uncomfortable for me. I've never done that before, but I'm going to do it their way because I'm here now.
3: 100%. Yeah. And you would find a lot more instances when you move to a different country altogether and a different, you know, across seven seas and everything. But the only point is, as you said, now when I'm here, I need to do things the way the things are done here, not, you know, how I used to do things back at home.
0: Yeah.
3: And they do take a while, but you have to adapt. And that's what I guess adapt, like getting into a new culture means.
0: Yeah.
3: And that doesn't mean I'm, you know, foregoing where I came from.
0: Yeah.
3: I still have my roots, but I'm trying to do things differently.
0: Yeah.
3: Not bad, not good, but differently. Yeah. The way I used to do before.
0: You're first generation. I'm a second generation on my mom's side. She came from Yugoslavia. My dad's family is Irish, going all the way back, but from Quebec. So, you know, I'm half Irish as well. Ed, your family's from Egypt, right?
4: Yeah, my dad was born and raised in Egypt.
0: Yeah, and when did he come over?
4: I want to say it was maybe the 70s. He married my mom in 78, but they also kind of lived abroad. They were teachers. The 80s, they settled down here.
0: I'm guessing proud Canadian.
4: Yeah.
0: Yeah.
4: I mean, he's still very much Egyptian,
0: yeah,
4: but I mean, he speaks perfect English.
0: But we love that. Like, I love that, right? Like, when people, what people don't realize is there is so much that binds second generation Canadians from practically every culture. Like there are so many similarities between a Serbian grandmother, a Bolivian grandmother, an Egyptian grandmother, an Indian grandmother. They're nosy. They love to cook. They love to
4: 100%.
0: They dote on you.
4: Are we related, Ben?
0: We're all related with that stuff. And what Cammie Badenoch said, where she said, "I these are the things that we have in common." Instead, it's, well, I can't know what it means to be Egyptian because I'm not Egyptian. That's friggin' nonsense. And that's why we are where we are. All right, we're going to take a break. And remember to find us on YouTube. We upload this interview. This rant will be up there soon. 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
0: Welcome back to the Ben Mulrooney Show. And you know I love to eat. You might also know I love to cook. I love cooking for my kids. I have a rule I try to live by, which I try to cook for them at least 5 times a week. And I don't use any delivery apps. So if we want food, we have to go out and get it or eat it at the restaurant. But I love cooking for them. I love coming up with the recipes. I love trying them out. If the kids don't love it, I try to tweak it for the next time. And it just makes me feel good. Now, that's me. David Cooper, however, he then asks why that is. And then he does the deep dive into those things. And that's why his show is a destination listening for so many people. David Cooper, welcome back to the show.
10: Thank you, Ben Mulrooney. How are you doing today?
0: Well, I'm good, but I'd like for you to help me understand myself more. Why do I enjoy cooking for my kids so much?
10: Well, I, to the point of annoyance, will assemble my friends over to cook for them. And I'm toiling in the kitchen. Do they really care? Or they just want to hang? Who knows? So a recent study says not only is cooking good for like community building, whatever, but it's kind of selfish. It boosts your mood as the cook.
0: Yeah.
10: Not just making other people around you happy. So you're not just a great dad. Maybe you're secretly trying to feel good about yourself.
0: It does make me feel good. I acknowledge that. It makes me feel of value. And it makes me feel, and I'm trying to find that feeling as much as possible. I'm trying to be of value and of service to in as many ways as I can. And cooking for, last night, my son, I think inadvertently referred to me after I had toiled in the kitchen as his roommate. I dissuaded him of that nomenclature quite quickly. But I love preparing dinner. And then when dinner's done, I send everybody on their way so I can clean up, and then I serve them dessert. And I love it. I love it. You're right. There is a selfish thing about it, but I think it's a selfishness that ends up being beneficial to them after, because if I feel good about the things I'm doing for them, I'm going to want to do more things for them.
10: Yes. I mean, it does boost the mood and sense of community around you, cohesion, all that. But like for you, in a world where we feel powerless in our jobs, in a world where we don't have this sense of like competence that we might have 10,000 years ago, you go out, you shoot a spear in the gazelle, you come back home. It's a way to feel like you really accomplished something.
0: Yeah.
10: And there are mental health benefits to that. You feel good when you do stuff like that.
0: Well, there's also mental health benefits apparently in consuming true crime information, like bloody.
10: Yeah,
0: gruesome.
10: This one really.
0: And, you know, we're following the Lindsay, what's her name? Lindsay Clancy trial. We had Ashley Banfield on the show to level set with the audience, because I think a lot of people are discovering it in real time as this trial is unfolding. Truly tragic events. But I just assumed, I honestly thought the people who, for lack of a better expression, get off on it, I always thought there was something wrong with them.
10: I did too. And in fact, my girlfriend will not watch true crime with me. I'm not a huge fan, but I will watch it because she said it messes her up for like a week. She looks at the world with this ugly lens. While that may be true for her, a study looked into the people who really love true crime, like true crime junkies, and found it actually lowers their anxiety, particularly for women. You'd think it would do the opposite. You'd think hearing about someone breaking into homes would make you worried someone would break into your home.
0: Yeah.
10: But in reality, I mean, researchers, they admit they don't know the mechanism here. They observe the results. They don't know the mechanism. But what they think is, if you listen to these horrific stories, you're kind of like rehearsing it in your head, sort of like exposure therapy. So if you're constantly worried of someone breaking into your home, you kind of hear about how it happens, learn about how it happens.
0: Yeah.
10: And they think that decreases the anxiety. So people who like true crime, maybe they aren't messed in the head.
0: Well, yeah, but also like I know people who love true crime, but they won't watch a horror movie. It's weird. And hearing that consuming true crime before sleep can act as a calming bedtime ritual, leading to lower reported anxiety levels the following day. I don't know how you get there from here. It doesn't make any sense to me.
10: I mean, for horror, I'm not scared. It's just jump scares like make my heart hurt. I'm the guy in the theater who screams, "Oh no!" And you're like, "Shut up." I just can't deal with jump scares. And so I avoid horror because that's what it's filled with.
0: You know, there's this Hollywood husband Hollywood hype husband archetype that's developing. And I didn't know it was so exceptional that we're only discovering it now. I would have assumed that the idea of a supportive husband of a hyper successful musician or artist, I would have assumed that that was part and parcel of the job. And like if you're.
10: Yeah.
0: Yeah. So why is this a new phenomenon?
10: Well, I'm talking to a reporter tomorrow about this who did a deep dive into the hype husband. Now, there's this stereotype of the, like, wife guy, which is the husband of the rich, successful woman who's kind of, like, seen as a leech.
0: Yes, well, I would say the kept man. Kept man.
10: Yeah, sure. The kept man, the wife guy. But there's this new class of people. Like, if we look at Tom Holland with Zendaya or Travis Kelce with Taylor Swift, these guys are confident. They have careers of their own, right?
0: Yeah.
10: They're certainly not as rich. They're certainly not as famous. But they're just sort of seen as these cool, confident, you know, positive masculine figures who are just totally happy to have their way more famous and talented wives.
0: Yeah.
10: And it's sort of a new class of kept man with confidence and success mixed in. And people love these couples.
0: Yeah, but
10: they absolutely love them.
0: But it's mutually beneficial too, right? Like if you are a positive force in her life and her star rises, then you're the sucker fish sort of cleaning the teeth of the giant whale. You're going to go far.
10: I don't think Travis Kelce, I mean, to some people he is, but I think he's like, he won the Super Bowl, or Tom Holland. He's Superman. No, these are successful dudes.
0: Okay, first of all, Tom Holland is Spider-Man. So
10: that's what I said. You said Superman. I said Spider-Man. Okay, fine.
0: Okay, secondly, Travis Kelce absolutely was successful.
10: He won
0: before
10: the Spider Bowl.
0: Yes. but he apparently his finances have gone through the roof. There's all sorts of more exposure that he's benefited from, but he also has all these business ventures.
10: Sure.
0: And apparently from what I've read, I don't know if any of it's confirmed, but like the geniuses that she has assembled around her have been lending their expertise to him for business advice and for investment ideas. And so he's in a far better place today. But I think
10: no one's arguing that.
0: But I think what it really comes down to is these relationships are genuine. Like, it seems like Travis Kelce genuinely loves his wife. It seems like Tom Holland genuinely loves Zendaya, and they are proud of
10: these women's success. How could you not? Is there one person who doesn't like Zendaya out there?
0: She's awesome.
10: Come on.
0: She's awesome. But it doesn't look like it's being done for business. That's just a positive spin-off effect to their real, real genuine affection for each other.
10: And there's this confident, like, masculine vibe that they still, like, Tom Holland, to me, there's nothing more masculine than the fact that his successful wife that towers over him, she's taller than him.
0: Yeah.
10: He's just like, I'm a good actor. She's a better actor. She makes more money. I'm happy. I'm cool. It's the hype husband. You know, I'm happy for this person.
0: Oh, yeah.
10: It's not the conniving, you know.
0: He doesn't sit there comparing box office receipts, right?
10: Yeah.
0: Yeah.
10: So I'm talking to a reporter tomorrow who did a deep dive on this, and it should be a lot of fun.
0: My favorite quote from Tom Holland was, if you have a problem with me, text me. And if you don't have my number, then you don't know me well enough to have a problem with me.
10: Mm.
0: Yeah.
10: We love Superman. We love the Spider Bowl.
0: All right. David Cooper, thank you so much. If people want to find the show, where and when?
10: 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You can also download our podcast. Check it out. This is the kind of conversations we have you.
0: Thank you, my friend. You take care.
10: Take care.
0: And we say goodbye to Mr. Cooper. We also say goodbye to Edmonton. It's been fun thus far this week. Let's close it up tomorrow on.
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23: This is Global News. It's 2 o'clock. I'm Thomas Dias. It's 22 degrees. Public funerals will be held this weekend at the Eppington Convention Center for the two corrections officers who died in a highway crash east of Eppington near Provost recently. Ramandeep Korman of Winnipeg and Nicole Serban of Sherwood Park died earlier this month when a truck collided with a Correctional Service Canada minivan that was transferring an inmate. The inmate, identified as 24-year-old Kira Muswa of North Battleford, also died at the scene. A regimental funeral is to be held for Serban on Saturday and one for Moan on Sunday. Well, both ceremonies begin at 11 a.m. Well, fleeing from police is never a good idea, especially if they already know who you are. Mounties in Fort McMurray say the rider of a gray Kawasaki sport bike fled a traffic stop last Sunday night after getting caught stunt driving eastbound on Confederation Way. But officers already had his ID and address from, quote, previous interactions earlier that night. They then showed up at the suspect's home to arrest him with a search warrant in hand, finding and seizing the sport bike. RCMP say the 21-year-old man is now facing charges of flight from a peace officer and dangerous operation of a motor vehicle.
1: Well, an LGBTQ2S group that works with newcomers and refugees says it's disappointed Edmonton Pride Fest will keep a stepped-up police presence at the Pride Parade and events this Saturday. Organizers say it's for safety after an increase in threats to the community. But Aaron Konaus says the move disregards racialized community members who do not feel safe around police. Well, the group's Adebeya Kati told 880 Ched this morning, Stacey Brotzel, that organizers could have handled this better.
2: I'm not waiting until communities boycott your event to force a response. That is not community. That is not what we stand for. We listen to voices that have been policed.
1: Well, instead of taking part in Pride Fest, he says his group will be holding a community barbecue. And Canada U.S. Trade Minister Dominic LeBlanc and Canada's chief negotiator, Janice Charette, did not respond to questions from reporters today upon arriving for a meeting with U.S. Trade Representative Jamieson Greer in Washington. Traveling with LeBlanc were Canada's ambassador to the U.S., Mark Wiseman, and Prime Minister

0: They're trying to keep their heads in a game with a desired bye week looming after a busy stretch of football.
1: I'm looking forward to seeing my family. I haven't seen them in a long time, and I know guys need that reset. We're kind of limping to the finish line here. If we can find a way to win at home against a very good Winnipeg team, going into the bye at 8-3, we're sitting pretty.
0: The kickoff is at 7:30 tomorrow night, with the countdown to kickoff starting at 6 right here on the Voice of the Elks, 880 CHED. 880 CHED weather, a mixed sky today with possible showers and a high of 25, 28 tomorrow, 30 on Saturday. It's 22 degrees in the capital city. I'm Thomas Dias, ahead of the Courtney Terrio Show, your next scheduled newscast at 2:30 on 880 CHED.

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1: Happy Thursday to you. Hope that you're feeling a moray to what has gone on so far for you on this Thursday. I'm not feeling a moray for this forecast, by the way. I just pulled it up, and I was anticipating we were going to be rain-free until next week, but Environment Canada, as it has done this summer, each and every single time I have gone to kick the football, it has pulled it out at the last minute. In this case, Mother Nature is Lucy, and I am Charlie Brown. Nonetheless, all things considered, still a pretty nice day out there. And, yeah, we'll bring up the speed on that coming up a little bit later on. And we've got a busy show. We always have a busy show. We never just sit back and just breathe. Because we want to inform. We want to entertain. That's our job. That's our mantra around here. And, yeah, we're going to talk about a lot of the things that matter today. We're going to talk about will they or won't they, this trade deal between the United States and Canada. Still hammering at it right now. Starting to hear a few things sneak through the cone of silence. We know that it sounds like in provinces that have pulled American booze off the shelves, that it's going to be back on there. And most provinces sounded like they're okay with it. Wab Kanoo made it very clear that he was not thrilled at the concept, saying that Mark Carney had practically begged provinces to welcome it back. So anyway, we're going to have a further conversation about that a little bit later on. We're also going to talk about AI, and we'll take a break. We will take a break from AI data centers today, all right? We're going to give you a little bit of a breather on that, but I want to hone in on AI itself and a lot of concern out there about what this might mean for our ability to think critically, for our ability to research that, you know, if we just type a prompt into a computer, does that render us as meaningless vessels? You know, are we going to be able to survive if we don't know things, if we let computers do all the thinking for us? So we're going to take a closer look at that a little bit later on. And we're also going to talk about, A&W today. It's their big day, the 18th annual Burgers to Beat MS. If you haven't picked one up yet, if you haven't picked up three yet, go ahead and treat yourself today to a teen burger, as $2 from every single one of those will be going towards this amazing cause. And over the course of the 18 years, $23 million has been raised by A&W and MS through this partnership. And it's important in Canada because we have a much higher frequency of MS diagnoses here than almost any other country on the face of the planet. So there you go. Good excuse for you not to have to cook tonight. Be lazy. Speaking of cooking, though, I want to get into this. And we touched a little bit on this on Tuesday, on Derek's Days. It is one of my most sigh-inducing days on the holiday calendar. It is International Hawaiian Pizza Day. The one day of the year where people try and validate that you can put fruit on pizza and that it works. It doesn't. Here's the thing, Derek. I know you're the here's the thing. Me and Layla,
2: yeah,
1: are on the same side that fruit does not belong in pizza, particularly pineapple.
2: The wrong side. That's okay.
1: Yeah, yeah. would you eat, I don't know, apple on pizza? Would you eat apple on

0: like a pepperoni pizza.
1: It's so funny that you said that. Okay. I've actually went to a pizza place. I forget where it was. It's downtown here in the city. And they had slices of apple on the pizza. And I thought, there's no way that's going to be good. And it was delicious.
0: Okay. You are fully gone.
1: I know.
0: There's no pulling you back.
1: No.
0: You are deep into the abyss of big fruit.
1: Yeah, I really am. But I dare say, I think you would enjoy it.
0: Interesting.
1: I really do.
0: I have a sense that I probably might enjoy that more just from the perspective that part of the issue that I have with the pineapple on pizza is it's just soggy.
1: Okay.
0: Right? You know, I mean, it doesn't bring a crisp crunchiness to it.
1: Yeah.
0: It's part of the reason why I hate pickles on my teen burgers, right? Yep. I love teen burgers, right? I think they're great, but the pickles for me, that's something that I have to scrape off.
1: Yeah.
0: And I've seen Layla raising her hand right now. She would like to address the classroom.
2: How does pickles even compare to pineapples? Pineapples are so mushy. Pickles are, like, crunchy.
0: I would say not on fast food burgers. I think A&W's pickles are certainly better. Unquestionably crispier than, say, some of their competitors, but maybe it's just that I've been raised on soggy pickles and I have a natural disdain for all things pickle when it comes to burgers.
2: Yeah, I think you are just a pickle hater. And you want to hate on pickles?
0: I'm a hater on everything, okay?
2: Okay, but I love pickles. I don't like pineapples or any fruit on pizza, but I do like pickles.
0: Okay.
1: Pineapples on a burger? Like, say, a pineapple chicken burger.
2: Ew.
0: No.
1: It is so good. That's good, too.
0: But I'll say this, and again, I've seen burgers where, like, they'll have the slices of pineapple that, to my eye anyway, seem to be a little crunchier.
1: Mm-hmm.
0: Maybe.
1: Okay.
0: Maybe, but not. I'd still have to get over a mental hurdle.
1: Yeah, that's
0: fair. To do that, right?
1: I'm starting to think I might be part Hawaiian, because I enjoy pineapples on everything.
0: Well, there you go. Although, to be fair, I mean, if it's Hawaiian pizza, I think that means you're from Toronto,
1: yeah,
0: right?
1: That's
0: it's
1: true.
0: Canadian concoction.
1: That is true.
0: Yeah,
1: so, I'm sorry.
0: With that in mind, I'm curious, a couple of different fronts here, you know, I mean, I want to talk about foods that maybe kind of irk you, that kind of make you question, how is it that people consume these foods, right? You know, there are foods that you're not going to like that make sense, right? For me, I don't like bananas. I've got a banana allergy, and whenever I get a whiff of a fresh banana, it sends my tummies into the somersaults. You know, I've never really been a salad guy, for example, but I'll eat salad. That's fine, right? I get salad. I understand the merits of salad. I don't understand the merits of pineapple on pizza, okay? I don't understand the merits of raisins. Why not just have a big, juicy grape instead of a little shriveled up rabbit turd? I can't understand that one, for example, right? Like, I mean, something like haggis, right? I'm not going to eat haggis, but I get it because it's traditional. Right? But pineapple on pizza, there's nothing traditional about that. It's not even Hawaiian. It's Canadian. Or maybe it makes me a bad Canadian, too.
1: I was going to say.
0: Because I also hate ketchup chips.
1: Oh, Courtney, come on.
2: Courtney got so heated on this topic.
1: Really? What about hickory sticks?
0: Oh, hickory sticks, I'm all there. Honestly, I eat the entire bag.
1: Oh,
0: whether it's a small bag or a bag. That's why I never buy the so-called family-sized bag, because it becomes a Courtney-sized bag.
1: Oh, that's fair. Yeah. Apparently, our friend Eamon that works here at the station, whenever he makes hot dogs, puts them in his hot dog bun, then puts the wiener in, a little bit of cheese on top.
0: Oh.
1: Apparently, it's a game changer.
0: Interesting.
1: Mm-hmm.
0: Here's the thing. I was looking at this, and perhaps it's no surprise that you take a look at, like, the most disliked foods in North America right now, and liver is the number one most disliked food in North America, followed by anchovies, which, of course, as we know, is something I guess you can still get on pizza. Would you eat anchovies on pizza, Derek?
1: Goodness, no.
2: Oh.
0: Okay.
1: No.
2: My friend tried it. Oh, my God. The smell of her pizza was awful. I was like, don't sit close to me.
1: No. As soon as you bring it to your face, that would be enough.
2: Yeah.
0: Well, anchovies are also the most disliked pizza topping. The rest of the most disliked pizza toppings, according to the same organization that did the survey. So 61% of people hate anchovies. 52% hate artichoke. 39% of people say they don't want broccoli on their pizza. Problem solved.
1: Nope.
0: No one puts broccoli on your pizza.
1: No.
0: You're creating a problem that doesn't exist. And then, yeah, 35% of people, I guess in the minority, Layla, 35% of people actively dislike pineapple. Just so we're clear, that's people saying they hate pineapple, okay. Not people in the gray area that are like, well, you know, if it's on the pizza, I'll pick it off or whatever, and I'll deal with the pineapple juice, right?
1: Right.
0: Yeah, this is 35% of people who just pull up a full stop sign and say, no. No, not today, pineapple.
1: Right, but what about the other side of the people that are like, yeah, I quite enjoy it?
0: There's you.
1: Yeah. So it's just me.
0: Yeah, just you.
2: When my mic was off, I was telling Derek we should do like a global questionnaire. And if people who hate pineapples on pizza are the majority, then we cancel the whole thing.
1: I think we'd break the text line if we post that question.
0: Yeah, yeah, you know what? I'm starting a citizen-driven initiative. There you go. We are going to get this on a referendum ballot for October 19th. What's one more question, right?
1: Exactly.
0: This one might actually drive people to the polls.
1: Oh, yeah.
0: Right?
1: Everybody's got an opinion.
0: So let us know your thoughts on this. Pineapple and pizza and foods you just don't get. 780-451-8800. Taking a little bit of a pause, and when we come back, we are going to dive into the news of the day. We think, we believe, we've managed to skirt these 50% tariffs courtesy of Donald Trump. But what if we don't? What would the cost be? Well, we've got our favorite number cruncher, Trevor Toombs, standing by. He'll break out his calculator and let us know what the damage looks like. That's as the Courtney Theriault Show continues here on this Thursday afternoon.
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1: On this National Hawaiian Pizza Day, talking about pizza toppings and foods that might make you scratch your head and question the sanity of those around you. I say this because I am steeply on team no pineapple, no fruit on pizza, although I would make an exception to the rule. I would do pineapple on McDonald's pizza. Bring back the OG. Here's just a little bit of what you've been saying at 780-451-8800. Someone talking about, I've had fig on pizza and it was phenomenal. Trying it, pineapple, black olive, and feta. It checks a lot of boxes. I like black olive and feta on my pizza. So yeah, maybe if I mix the pineapple in there, that's how I'll get around it. Someone also says, always ask for extra pickles on my burger. You can have mine. Just I'll collect them over the course of the year, and you can come pick them up here at the station. It'll be like a prize. Maybe we'll have a contest, giving away all my pickles that I scrape off my burgers for a year. The least appetizing contest in radio history. As I say, keep them coming. 780-451-8800. I was mentioned, we're still waiting on the details of the Canada-U.S. Trade deal. Well, it still needs to be signed, sealed, and delivered. Both sides, though, seem optimistic we're going to stave off the threat of 50% tariffs on some $20 billion in Canadian goods. But as we know, a deal with Trump is worth about as much as a degree from his university, given how often he backpedals on agreements when he feels like it. So what would happen if he decides at 1:15 a.m. tomorrow on Truth Social that he's going ahead with the tariffs? That wouldn't be ideal for Canada, not just in the obvious ways, as our next guest has a new column on this very topic at hub.ca. Welcome back to the program. Professor at the Department of Economics at the University of Calgary, good afternoon to you, Trevor Toome.
2: Good afternoon. Great to be here.
1: Well, let's, talk with the big number, because this is the thing I like to hammer home when we talk about this 50% number, because it seems big on the surface, but when you take a look at what it means in terms of actual across-the-board impact, it's a much smaller percentage, right?
2: Yeah, that's right. It is certainly a large tariff to those products that it is levied on. But only about 5% of Canada's total exports to the United States are covered under this new set of tariffs. And so that's roughly, just under $30 billion worth of exports. Now, for some sectors, it's quite large. So furniture makers, textiles, clothing exporters, roughly half of our exports of those type of items to the U.S. would be affected. And so for them, it's quite significant. But for the broader economy, not as large as it might sound.
1: Yeah, and it's interesting too, right? Because the laundry list of items, there are things on here that just makes me wonder why they went with them. We have Canadian bamboo, pillow feathers, dog leashes, fake beards. Some of it feels a little bit like a joke. But with this in mind, right? And there's a lot of folks that have mused that this is an attempt to hone in on stuff that is popular in one province, maybe not so in others, because Alberta, at least when it comes to the tariffs directly themselves, spared a lot of hurt that some of the other provinces are.
2: That's right. Because the tariffs land differently on different products, they affect different provinces based on what each specializes in. So BC is actually the most exposed province. It actually, it turns out, exports a good deal of some of the electronic component items that would be affected, circuit boards, things of that nature. A lot of that comes from BC. Ontario and Quebec, the next up in terms of the impact. If you look on average what these new tariffs mean for Ontario, say, they effectively represent about 10 times larger a hit to exports for them than for Alberta. And so us in Saskatchewan and some of the maritime provinces actually have very limited impacts directly from these tariffs.
1: Now, that is direct tariff pain. Perhaps a little bit more indirectly, and this is what you reference in your new column at the hub.ca, you don't have to be a number cruncher to know that jobs are good. Right, I think we can all agree on that. But if these tariffs were to be imposed and kind of stick around for a while, it would lead to a big down arrow for employment opportunities in Canada. And this is one part of it where Alberta would not be immune.
2: Exactly. So if you're working at a textile facility or a furniture manufacturer, then you're obviously directly in the line of fire here. And I estimate there'd be about 10,000 jobs in just textiles and furniture alone directly at risk of being lost as a result of these tariffs. But there are many suppliers to those producers that aren't directly affected. Think about truckers, you know, truck transportation. The trucks are not subject to a tariff, but if we're shipping less, then there's less demand for those services, and so less employment in that sector. Finance, insurance, wholesalers, professional services. There's all sorts of supply chain implications that ripple throughout the economy as a result. And so I go through and estimate what the overall job implications would be. And I estimate about 50,000 job losses are directly at risk. But an additional 35,000 are indirectly exposed here up the supply chain, and 9,000 jobs in Alberta, making us the province with the fourth largest job losses, just behind British Columbia, actually. So they lose 11, we lose 9, even though they are so much more directly affected. Alberta's job losses are because of all these broader spillover effects.
1: Interesting. I mean, with all the work that's being done, I guess, internally here, you know, with respect to building up internal trade and knocking down borders and whatnot provincially, is that something that we would be able to salvage on our own? Or, you know, is that 90,000 jobs that are just going to be lost to the wind?
2: Well, there's a lot that governments have been trying to do to boost the economy and investment incentives and productivity and all of the above, job creation and so on. But public policy works slowly. And when you have a big negative sudden shock, like a 50% tariff going in at 12:01 a.m., although delayed, but you know, we'll see. That's a sudden negative shock. It would be very, very difficult for policy, even dramatic changes in public policy, to instantly alleviate those costs. Now, over time, absolutely, things like infrastructure, port expansions, internal trade liberalization, all sorts of things can boost growth and would, over time, bring the labor market back into kind of normal full employment situation, but that takes time. It'd be very hard to instantly prevent these job losses.
1: So the easiest way to address the issue is to get a deal struck. And let's go, Dominic LeBlanc, Jameson Greer. Let's get this taken care of. Hey, Trevor, hopefully it doesn't come to this, but certainly important for us to be cognizant of what is at stake. And thanks for coming on and sharing this with us.
2: My pleasure. Thank you.
1: There you go. Professor of Economics at the University of Calgary. That's Trevor Toome. Hey, Dave Campbell just walked into the studio. He's got some sports for you in a moment.

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4: 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We're joined now by Dave Campbell, and the Edmonton Elks getting set for a big game tomorrow, but no matter the outcome, they're going to get a big break off after that.
5: Yes, they will. 17 days between tomorrow's game and Labor Day Monday, which is not until September the 7th. They end a 10-game 63-day stretch tomorrow. They welcome the Winnipeg Blue Bombers to play Alberta Field at Commonwealth Stadium. Mark Killam on the players staying fresh through a tough schedule.
6: Just trying to stay focused on the task at hand. You know, guys show up, they come to work. We try to prepare the right way, even on the short weeks. I try to take care of them as best I can. And then I also, you know, put a lot on them to be proactive with their bodies.
5: And Cody Fajardo says, look, this is a pretty mature group, but yeah, the focus has got to be on Friday night and not the bye week.
7: You know, I challenged our offense. I said, what kind of mentally team are we? Because sometimes when you've played a long stretch, 10 games straight, you have a bye week looming, like you lose a little bit of what has gotten you to a 7-3 record, right?
5: There are no lineup changes for the Elks. They go with the same lineup that won them a 42-12 game against the Argos last Saturday. A win would also clinch the season series against the Bombers after a Week 4 win in Winnipeg. Countdown to kickoff tomorrow will be at 6 here on 880 Ched. They'll kick it off, Elks and Bombers at Commonwealth at 7:30. League-leading Montreal Alouettes put their 8-1 record on the line tonight against the 0-9 Ottawa Redblacks. That'll kick off Week 12 action in the CFL. The Oilers and Boston Bruins are heading for Germany for regular season games in the 27-28 season. Oilers will play twice in Star Center Leon Draisaitl's home of Cologne, while the Bruins will play two games in Munich. The NHL opponents for the four games have yet to be determined. And in the Courtney Theriault False Hope Tour of the Toronto Blue Jays, they win by a score of 5-1 after a, they made it interesting. Yesterday, they lost 7-6 after allowing five runs in the fourth inning. Here's the key. Don't put Max Scherzer on the mound.
4: Apparently, yay. They're in a wild card position right now. Whoop-dee-doo, Dave Campbell. False hope.
5: That's a playoff spot.
4: Yeah, supposedly.
5: Okay.
4: Yeah. All right.
5: Thanks I'm trying, much. Folks, and I'm going to keep trying.
4: Thanks for that. We're going to take a little bit of a pause. When we come back, have you ever heard of the Alberta community of Dog Rump Creek? Yeah, Dog Rump Creek. Have you ever been? Well, I'll tell you what that is we feed into a broader story about possibly renaming Alberta communities. That's coming up in just a moment. But first, we've got Thomas Dye standing by with the news headlines of the day.
8: This is Global News. It's 2:30. I'm Thomas Dias. It's 23 degrees. Canada-U.S. Trade Minister Dominic LeBlanc returned to Washington today to meet again with U.S. Trade Representative Jamieson Greer to continue work on finalizing a deal to avert a new round of U.S. tariffs. LeBlanc spoke briefly with reporters.
9: We continue to do the important work that Canadians expect us to do. We had a long, detailed meeting with Ambassador Greer and his colleagues.
8: Details of the deal are scant, but
10: It's expected to address U.S. tariffs on steel, aluminum, lumber, and autos, along with some U.S. concerns about limited access to Canada's dairy market, Canada's retaliatory tariffs on autos, and provincial bans on American alcohol imports. Manitoba's premier says he is reluctantly open to returning U.S. booze to provincial shelves as part of the trade deal, but hopes Canadians won't buy it. Wab Canoe says he would rather push for a better deal that would see tariffs lowered further and that Trump should not be trusted.
11: Who are we making this deal with? Do we expect that this is going to be the end of, like, Donald Trump is all of a sudden going to say, oh, yeah, I'm not going to bug Canada again. We're going to say that Donald Trump is not going to change his word. He's not going to go back on his word.
10: Canoe says Prime Minister Mark Carney has all but begged the provinces to agree to allow U.S. alcohol sales as Canada and the U.S. work to finalize a new trade deal. Well, you've probably heard of booze being watered down, but maple syrup? As Global's Jacqueline Hansen reports, the allegation has left some major grocery store chains tapped as defendants in a proposed class action lawsuit.
12: The lawsuit claims that Metro, Sobeys, Loblaws, and the operator of Valmont grocery stores in Quebec failed to ensure that they were selling authentic Quebec syrup. The lawsuit originally targeted only a Quebec producer after a Radio Canada program found some cans were cut with cane sugar. That's despite being marketed as pure maple syrup. In response, many of the recently named grocery stores in the lawsuit offered refunds to affected customers. I'm Jacqueline Hansen with Business Matters.
10: Miss Personality Canada 2026 hopes to use her title to show others they can chase their dreams. Mary Lou Landry is a theater student at the University of Calgary who grew up in a foster care system, moved out on her own at the age of 16, and later sustained a brain injury that left her relying on a cane for mobility. She says she's worked hard to overcome the challenges in her life and that she no longer doubts herself.
13: Disability deserves to be everywhere, and disability deserves to be shown and seen. That's what I'm doing with it, because I want to be an actor, I want to be a model. I deserve those experiences even though I have a disability, and that's really my goal with my title.
10: After she gets her degree from the U of C, Landry says she plans to pursue a master's degree in drama therapy. And south of the border, the AP's Lisa Dwyer reports on a unique re-enlistment bonus being offered by a U.S. Army unit.
14: One U.S. Army unit is offering a re-enlistment bonus of 4 extra days off, timed around the November release of the video game Grand Theft Auto 6.
15: Hope this bank likes some fireworks.
14: Commanders of the 9th Brigade Engineer Battalion at Fort Stewart, Georgia, specifically mentioned the game in a memo to soldiers explaining the re-enlistment perk. A Fort Stewart spokesperson confirms that the bonus is real and says that 20 soldiers have accepted it so far. The November 19th release of Grand Theft Auto 6 is expected to be one of the biggest entertainment events of 2026. I'm Lisa Dwyer.
10: I'm Thomas Dias, your next scheduled newscast at 3 o'clock on 880 CHED.
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4: All right. Let's check in on traffic for the first time this afternoon. It's our buddy Jackson McNulty, and it's brought to you by James H. Brown. Jackson McNulty. I apologize. Justin Turvin. 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
19: We are moving pretty well out the door this afternoon, Courtney. We are keeping our eye on a little bit of volume working its way through on the Yellowhead east and westbound in between 121 and 127th Street through the construction. We do have a collision that's being cleared up on 111th Avenue eastbound as you make your way towards 156th Street, so just careful as you make your way through. The Power Play VIP prize deadline is midnight tomorrow when Edmonton Oilers lower bowl season seats plus $75,000 cash. 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With 880 Chad, time saver traffic, I'm Justin Durvin.
4: Thank you very much for that, Justin. Let's look at the forecast. And yeah, we were anticipating that we were going to steer clear of rain until at least Sunday, dealing with a bit of that possibility here this afternoon. 30% chance of showers through into the evening. We'll hit a low of 12 degrees. More rain in store, at least a possibility on Friday. 28 degrees, though, so not all bad. 30 degrees and sunny skies on Saturday, and that rain we were talking about on Sunday, that's still definitely in the mix, to 60% chance of showers and 25. Currently in Edmonton, mix of sun and cloud with a possibility of rain, 23 degrees, and brought to you by iHeartRadio. 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

0: perspective. You're listening to Courtney Theriault on 880 CHED, Edmonton's News. Today's talk.
1: Well, did you know that the community of Stony Plain was originally known as Dog Rump Creek? I wonder why they changed it. Several Alberta communities have ditched their maiden names over the years. Calgary was initially known as Fort Brisebois. Lethbridge was known as Coal Banks. But in most cases, those old monikers had an Indigenous background or a Métis background. In Edmonton, we used to be known as Beaver Hills House, or the Cree word for that anyway. And now Métis leaders in the St. Paul area are calling for the town to go back to its old name, St. Paul des Métis. Well, to chat about this proposal, joined now by the Provincial Secretary of Harvesting and Culture for the Otepimsawak Métis Government. I'm gonna need to know how well I did on that. Grant Lacombe with us this afternoon. Grant, Otepimsawak, how was that?
2: You did pretty good, Courtney. It takes a while for people, but hey, you got to try, right?
1: I'll try once more before we're done today, and hopefully I'll stick the landing, get a 10 out of 10. Well, thanks for coming on. Appreciate it. It's certainly an interesting proposal, and I do want to get to the thought process behind this, but let's talk a little bit about the history of St. Paul, and more specifically, St. Paul des Métis. What is the origin of this name? How far back does it date? What's the history?
2: Okay, St. Paul des Métis was brought to the attention of so Father Lacombe, when the buffalo were slowly being depleted off the prairies, which was a sad moment in time. Father Lacombe petitioned the federal government for a home for the Métis, and so it was asked by them, and what they got was four townships in St. Paul des Métis. We prospered for 10 years. That was 1896, Courtney.
1: Okay.
2: And so that brings us up to 1909, that the Métis were doing well. And for other reasons, they decided to go with just St. Paul. Now, that brings us to present day. There you go. If you need more, I can elaborate, but think that's the gist of it.
1: Yeah, I think that's a good snapshot just in terms of, I guess, you know, the history and the origin of the name and how far back this original name does go. I imagine this isn't something that, kind of came to mind, this proposal, overnight. Why is this something you're presenting now? Why is it that you want to reconnect the community's old name with the community now in 2026?
2: Yeah, it hasn't been overnight. This has always been... So St. Paul is my hometown, Courtney. Growing up in St. Paul, my relatives, my uncles, my aunties, my grandparents, great uncles and aunts and stuff like that, they always talked about St. Paul des Métis and how it was taken. And so to bring it to fruition now is, or up to date maybe, is something that has been going on for, I'll say this, 113 years.
1: So why is this important? Why do you think this needs to happen?
2: It's important because it was taken from us without any consultation. Oh. And there's lots of Métis still living in St. Paul and surrounding area in Alberta in a whole. That people grew up in St. Paul and moved away and this and that, but that name has never been forgotten, Courtney. And so with my role as Secretary for Culture and Harvesting with the Otepimsawak Métis government, I wanted to bring that to surface, and I wanted to ask the town if they would meet with us.
1: Well, with respect to, I guess, the town and this proposal, obviously we're talking about it. What are the conversations, if any conversations, have you guys had with the town with respect to this?
2: There hasn't been any conversations. It was about May 7th that the first letter was sent out with that ask in the letter, and they brought it to council on the 11th. I watched it on a live broadcast within the town site. And the mayor read it to the floor, and then they decided to take it as information, Courtney. And I watched faces and expressions and all that kind of stuff. And you know, I don't want to delve into that too much, but putting it as information was, I think, the wrong thing to do, because it was, you want to work together with those things and have discussions. That's why I asked. Let's just have a discussion, see what your thoughts are and stuff like that. But they chose not. And I sent two more letters to them, and there was no response. And so since that happened, I've been talking. People have been getting a hold of me in the media. Mm-hmm. And
1: yeah, because I mean, you guys didn't even get an acknowledgement on this. In essence, if it was received for information, it's basically just saying, "Yep, we received the letter." Right? You'd like to just have at least a conversation on this.
2: Just a conversation is always good, because then you're eye to eye at the table and you can talk decently instead of this kind of stuff, right? Like, but it takes something like this to get the ball rolling and to get us to the table.
1: Yeah. Well, I think one of the things that I've been reading about in terms of folks who are raising questions about this proposal is, given the fact that, you know, we are going back 113 years, that the community has been known as St. Paul, you know, that the cost to rebrand this as St. Paul des Métis would be pretty exorbitant, and that it would require changing so much in terms of the community, in terms of, you know, official documents and things to that effect. What would you say to folks who are like, this would just be a massive undertaking that would be an incredibly expensive proposition?
2: Well, I guess, what would I say to that? I would say, let's discuss it. Bring it to the table, and that's all I wanted to do is bring it to the table, bring those kind of questions to the table. Mm-hmm. Let's talk about it, and instead of going these kind of routes, right? Like, I'm not saying it's a bad route to take, but it shouldn't have took this. All they had to do was give me a call or a letter and say, yeah, Grant, let's bring your stuff to the surface and talk about it, and we'll see what transpires.
1: Yeah, I don't want to give away your hand necessarily in terms of, you know, if you're negotiating with the community, if you ever do get around to having these conversations. One of the other things you guys have been kind of pitching as part of this is the idea of setting up a Red River cart, basically, just as folks enter the community, as a symbol to the history of the region. You know, I mean, when I think about, you know, this whole process, that to me seems like a nice middle ground to some degree to acknowledge it, because the work to rebrand would be significant, but that would be at least, at the very least, a very notable and tangible action by the city. So, I mean, what is it, I guess, obviously I know you want to get the rebrand, the rename and all that, but at the end of the day, what would you be happy with?
2: Well, I don't know if I can answer that very well, because like you actually pointed out, I don't want to show my cards, right? So
1: yeah.
2: I would rather have those questions asked to me by the mayor and council.
1: That's fair.
2: I think it's the right answer. I don't. I want to be fair to you too, Courtney. So, I guess that's where I stand.
1: Yeah. Well, we'll see. Obviously, as you say, putting these conversations out in the public sphere certainly bound to put a little bit of pressure on town council to at least pick up the phone and maybe sit down with you guys and have a conversation. Be very interesting to see where that does go on this front. Grant, thanks for coming on, having this chat with us, and we'll see what happens with you and the folks over there at the Otempe. Man, I
2: Let me help you, my friend.
1: There it is. Otepimpsawak Métis government. That wasn't bad, right?
2: That's good. You're just about at it, my friend.
1: Well, no, I appreciate you coming on. Appreciate you walking me through this, and we'll be watching this story with great interest.
2: It's all good. Thanks, Courtney, and you have a wonderful day.
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10: Unity Corp is a real estate investment and development company that has made an incredible impact in just 6 years. Based in Calgary but serving all of Alberta, founders Lisa Russell and Jason Fleury are building on their vision of creating thoughtfully designed communities while continuing to invest in the long-term growth of Alberta.
11: About 5 years ago, we met almost 5 years ago to this date, on August 26th, we met for a tea and we discussed sharing a vision. I had just recently retired from Boardwalk REIT, and the intent was to retire. I was with them for 25 years, so spent my whole career in the multifamily industry, and within a couple hours, we were sharing what we thought would be an incredible vision, an incredible story, and an incredible company. And at the end of our tea, we actually agreed to start the company. So a month later, we got rolling. And yeah, 5 years later, we've achieved everything that we've set out to do so far, starting our next kind of 5-10 year vision. And yeah, we're pretty excited. We're based, headquartered in Calgary, worked in BC, and also Alberta based.
12: I think one of the key points that we wanted to do was we wanted to look at cover-to-cover real estate. So I was in development for most of my career. And, you know, I'd never done acquisitions or dispositions like what Lisa had done. And we both had a lot of years in the industry and wanted to bring the best of all our professional background together to create something amazing. And Unity came out of the fact of, you know, Unity is about building community, about building homes and places for people to live. So the vision really was about how do we take all the good that we have done over the course of our careers and put it into a company and see where we would land in 5 years. And we had targeted property management was a big one, which we have Welcome Co. It's another company. And development and acquire and buy sites and have that inventory. And 5 years later, we've done exactly what we penciled out on a napkin and looking forward to the next 5 years.
13: Community sounds like it's important to both of you, obviously. Is that really your main mindset that goes behind a lot of these developments, is the role of community?
12: Yeah, I mean, we've always had the mindset, and I've learned it from some industry, some really, you know, special guys in the industry and ladies in the industry, is that, you know, we're builders, but we're also building homes, and we're building within neighborhoods, and we want those developments to be a part of the community, not just, you know, it's not just bricks and mortar, it's homes. And so we've always had that mindset, and also giving back to the community. We believe as a corporate citizen that, you know, where we make money and where we build, we should be giving back to things to make sure that we're contributing to creating a better city, and in this case Calgary. And you know what, we look forward to continuing that, as we've already done that.
13: Do you feel like that maybe is what sets you apart from your competitors, is that passion?
11: I think it's the passion, but I also think, you know, we kind of, you know, we built our company, and we've had accelerated growth, which we feel full gratitude for. But it's really based on relationships over, you know, 25, 30 years of being in industry. And really all you have is your reputation. And we believe that you have to earn your reputation each and every day. So the partnerships in Calgary are meaningful to us. The relationships are, our team is, our culture and our vision. And that does transpose into community and what we're trying to build in the landscape, but within the community, making sure that it's kind of built to former character, and making sure that it makes, it adds to the community and doesn't distract from the community.
13: What are the goals for the future?
12: Yeah, so we're continuing with our, you know, we're building within certain aspects of the city, and looking at suburbs as well. So continuing to build that and offer, you know, there's affordable component to some of our properties, and continuing to provide quality living for the people of the city. And the next 5 years, we've got about 500 units under construction in various forms of development and construction right now, and look forward to adding that again over the next 5 years, and continuing to build out Welcome Co., which is a top-notch property management company that serves the residents and the people that choose to come and live within the buildings that we're building.
11: You know, we're always looking for great opportunities, and we like to see, we love Alberta. We're long-term in belief in Alberta. Yeah, we think that there's a bright future here.
13: For the Better Business Bureau Local Business Spotlight, I'm Dave McIver.
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14: We're moving around the city at a fairly good pace this afternoon, Courtney. We are keeping our eye on a couple issues. We have a collision being cleared up on 11th Avenue eastbound as you make your way towards 156th Street, so careful as you make your way through. And we do have a collision 107th Avenue right around 117th Street, east and westbound a bit tied up as you make your way through here. 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
1: 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Dave Campbell eats jetzt bei uns und die Oilers für nächstes Jahr nach Deutschland.
19: Extremely excited for one Leon Dreisaitl. Let's just go. Yeah.
1: How is my German?
19: It's pretty good. Yeah. Pretty good. You read it off the screen extremely well. Oilers and Bruins are going to play two regular season games in Germany next year as part of the NHL and NHLPA's efforts to grow the hockey in the country. Of course, that's part of the global series. Oilers play two games in Leon Dreisaitl's native city of Cologne during the 27-28 season. The Bruins will play two games in Munich. Opponents have not been yet determined. This year, Chicago Blackhawks and Ottawa Senators will play two games in Dusseldorf. Like I say, coming up in December. The Elks are getting ready to play the Winnipeg Blue Bombers tomorrow night at Commonwealth Stadium. The end of a tough stretch of 10 straight games and 63 games. The Elks so far 6-3 in those games, and a big reason why, according to head coach Mark Killam, just not letting tough moments define games.
20: Find a way. You just said it. It's kind of become our unofficial mantra in the room, but we do find a way. We found different ways to win games. We found ways to win games in the final 3 minutes, which is what you need to do to be successful in the CFL.
19: And no lineup changes and no injuries to speak of coming from that game last week, the win against Toronto going into tomorrow night's game, which you can catch right here on 880 Ched with countdown to kickoff at 6, and the kickoff will be at 7:30. Week 12 of the season kicks off tonight in Montreal. Alouettes are at 8-1, take on the 0-9 Ottawa Red Blacks. And Canadian teenagers within striking distance of clubhouse leader Mayu Yamashita of Japan as the first round of the CPKC Women's Open at the Royal Mayfair in Edmonton is rolling on. Yamashita shot a season low 62. Nasa Hakura was a stroke back of her countrywoman at 7-under par. Vancouver's Anna Huang, who is 17, and 18-year-old amateur Michelle Jing of Richmond Hill, Ontario, tied for a third at 5-under. World number one Nelly Korda of the U.S. is 3-under par 67. She's in the clubhouse. Brooke Henderson, defending champion. The Canadian is even through five.
1: We've wasted our life. Those kids. They're doing it now.
19: Yep, they are.
1: Impressive. All right, thank you very much for that, Dave. Yeah. Thanks for that. Hour number two of the Courtney Terrio Show. No more German, I swear, in the next 60 minutes from me. Oh. But yeah, we're going to be talking about AI, not data centers, but AI itself. And it is starting to become more common in our day-to-day lives. But have we gone too far? Are we at the risk of going too far and basically becoming empty vessels that just push a button for a computer to do its things? We're going to have that conversation in a moment. But Thomas Dyes with the news headlines you need to know in a moment.
0: CHED Edmonton. From kickoff to final whistle, Edmonton Elks football lives on 880 Chad. Proud to be the voice of the green and gold. 880 Chad. 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
22: This is Global News. It's 301. I'm Thomas Dias. It's 23 degrees. Two correctional officers who died in the line of duty recently will be remembered with public funerals this weekend at the Eppington Convention Center. Ramandeep Kormon of Winnipeg and Nicole Serban of Sherwood Park died earlier this month when a truck collided with a Correctional Service Canada minivan that was transferring an inmate. The inmate, identified as 24-year-old Kira Muswa of North Battleford, also died at the scene near Provost. A regimental funeral is to be held for Serban on Saturday, with one for Mon on Sunday. Both ceremonies start at 11 a.m. An LGBTQ group that helps newcomers and refugees says its voice is being sidelined by Eppington Pride Fest. Rarica Now is among the groups now boycotting Saturday's parade and pride events over what the festival says will be a stepped-up police presence. Organizers say it's for safety after an increase in threats to the community. But Rarica's Now, Adebayo Katiti, told 880 Ched this morning, Stacey Brotzel, that for some racialized community members, it's police who are considered unsafe.
23: We have our trans community members who have been violated at the hands of cops, who have called police for help, and instead they're the ones who have been uncuffed and arrested.
2: He says he's even had a run-in with EPS officers. He was arrested and cuffed for matching the description of someone breaking into vehicles. Manitoba's premier says U.S. President Donald Trump has proven to be unreliable when it comes to keeping his side of the bargain. Wapkinew's comments come with Canada and the U.S. still working to finalize a new trade deal to ward off further punishing tariffs on Canadian goods. Canoe says no one can predict what Trump might do, but everyone knows how he is by now.
3: He's erratic, he's irresponsible, and he's not to be trusted. Right? Like, we're going to get a Kuzma process, which means this negotiation is going to lead to more negotiations.
2: News reports have said the latest deal is expected to see U.S.

0: prices higher. The October crude oil contract was up $2.44 U.S. at $86.83 per barrel. The Canadian dollar traded for 72.54 cents U.S. compared with 72.34 cents yesterday. And the December gold contract was up $26.10 U.S. at $4,571.40 an ounce. And as Naira Ahmed reports, WestJet must scrap its 300-pound weight cap on mobility aids like power wheelchairs before July 2027.
1: The Canadian Transportation Agency has found the country's second-largest carrier is imposing an undue barrier on travelers living with a disability by effectively barring some power wheelchairs from its planes. The case was brought before the Transportation Agency by a former federal minister of state for transport. That was after he was stopped from flying with his custom wheelchair on a flight between Winnipeg and Toronto early last year. He and other advocates say the weight cap has curtailed air travel in parts of the country and discriminated against people living with a disability. WestJet said it has no comment as parts of the matter remain before the regulator. Naira Ahmed, The Canadian Press.
0: I'm Thomas Dias. 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
9: All right, just on the other side of 3 o'clock, things starting to pick up out there. What you need to know in traffic with Justin Durbin right now.
10: Some good news off the top, Courtney. Looks like that issue on 111th Avenue eastbound towards 156th Street has been moved off, so everything is open and moving a lot better through there. Still dealing with delays. We have a collision 107th Avenue right around 117th Street east and westbound. A bit tied up as you make your way through. And we do still have some volume working its way through on the White Line westbound as you make your way towards that Rainbow Valley Bridge construction. Craving your favorite burger? Forgot the sunscreen? That's what Skip is for. 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With 880 CHED, time saver traffic, I'm Justin Durbin.
9: Thank you for that, Justin. Forecast time. And yeah, a little bit of curveball from Mother Nature today. We thought we were going to make it through the week without rain, but a possibility you'll see some of that today into tomorrow as well. 12 degrees, the overnight low, back up to 28 on Friday with a mix of sun and cloud, 30% chance of showers. No showers on the docket right now for Saturday, 30 and sunny skies. Sunday might see a spit over the day, 60% chance right there, and 25 is the high. Currently in Edmonton, yeah, you might be getting showers in some corners of the city right now, 22 degrees.

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1: All right. Earlier we were talking on this National Hawaiian Pizza Day. If there's a food that maybe sticks out for you that you're not a fan of, a pizza topping that maybe irks you, or maybe something that stands out because you...

0: do something that other people kind of give you the raised eyebrow to. Just a couple thoughts from you fine folks out there at 780-451-8800. One person texted in to say, when there's nobody home, I will order a shrimp and anchovy pizza. Nothing fishy about that. That sounds fine. Do what you want to, man. It's your pizza. I respect that. Someone else zip texted and said some people have fruit on their hamburgers and pizza and they don't realize it because tomatoes are actually a fruit. And they're quite common on pizza and hamburgers. Yeah. It's such a tricky thing, right? The official answer is that tomatoes are fruits that are considered vegetables by nutritionists. Does that make sense? No, nothing makes sense with tomatoes, you sly bastards, you. Give us your thoughts on this, 780-451-8800. We'll check in with some of that as we make our way throughout the rest of the day. And I've run out of ideas. I don't know what we're going to do for the next 60 minutes. Let me pull up ChatGPT. Just tap in. All right, what do you got? Okay, here's what it's saying for story ideas. Compelling Alberta news story pitches include the newly proposed $35 billion Southern BC oil pipeline project, the economic strain shifting consumer habits into the retail and cannabis sectors, unique agricultural impacts from a wet summer on local pumpkin crops, and shifting political battlegrounds as prominent leaders like Mehed Nanshi change ridings. My God, this is gold. It's gold, Jerry. Sorry, Layla, you're out of a job. Thanks for coming. ChatGPT is my new producer.
1: I'm interested in the pumpkin thing.
0: Yeah. I'll get ChatGPT on that to try and book a guest.
2: I really thought I can't be replaced, but here you go.
0: There you are. It's amazing. But here's the thing. I'm kidding, by the way. I still need you. You know, a lot of folks will look at that and say, why would I bother doing any research when I could just enter a prompt and hit enter and bada boom, bada bing? That's, I guess, you know, the very surface concern when it comes to AI and, what we do as humans to consume information and process information, cognitive thought and all that. And our next guest has some thoughts on that. She spent a new column on this very topic. Welcome back to the show, sociology PhD candidate, Vanier Scholar, and Killam Laureate at the University of Alberta, Andrea DeCasaretti, with us once again. Good afternoon.
3: Hi, Courtney. Thanks so much for having me on again.
0: Yeah, well, let's take a look at this article, because this is something that's fascinating, and we're on a precipice with AI. Still a lot of questions to be answered, but you're sounding a little bit of the alarm when it comes to AI on universities. And you've looked into this. Where are we with AI in post-secondary right now?
3: You know, it's been really, really interesting to see the development and the implementation of AI in universities, because as we argue in our piece in University Affairs with my co-author Ping Lamet, universities have been just lightning fast to adopt this within to their systems and their education and their protocols. And, you know, we find so often in higher ed and when we're having these debates about AI and data centers and, you know, academic cheating and ethics and, you know, so much of these practical questions that we ask in higher ed. But, you know, for us, when we wrote the piece, we really stopped and we said, has anyone asked whether we should be using AI at all in higher ed? And our argument is that we shouldn't.
0: Okay. Well, obviously, we've heard the argument when it comes to students and using this tool to basically kind of cheat the system to a certain degree. Why do you think that this is a case of the cart before the horse with universities and AI?
3: You know, the reason why people use AI in universities is really for only one purpose. And it, you know, doesn't really have anything to do with ethics. It's to increase efficiency by making us do more things more quickly, cheaply, and easily. It's the complete core agenda of private business. And for us, as, you know, people who teach students and work at universities and conduct rigorous research, this kind of violates the entire purpose of what a university is, which is making original contributions to research and working individually with students and having them hone the skills and practice the skills necessary to really master aspects of the discipline and learn. And when we, you know, incorporate AI into things, you know, skipping that process, the difficult, time-consuming process of working on those skills and reading the information and thinking critically about it, we've completely violated the entire reason for universities existing in the first place. We shouldn't be using it at all.
0: I would imagine, though, that you could say that some of those same arguments were probably made as we've seen technological advances over the course of the years, right? I'm sure there were skeptics when graphic calculators were incorporated into mathematics at academia. Is it not just a newer version of that argument?
3: You know, from our perspective, we have to make do with whatever was established before us, but we are also striving to prevent anything worse from happening in the future. And, you know, I've heard that argument before, and I think the real difference is one is simply too late to change, and one is newer, and we still have room to push back, especially at post-secondary institutions.
0: Now, your piece was written as part of a prof versus prof showdown at universityaffairs.ca, and I read an article from the opposing view on this, and the argument in there seemed to suggest that, to your point, you know, you talk about creating efficiency, opening up time, and the gentleman who wrote that piece said that that's a good thing, that, you know, especially, you know, it frees up faculty from making quizzes or course material, and it allows for greater human interaction, to have, you know, more time to genuinely dig into this on a human level and not getting lost in, you know, having to read and write in that way. What do you make of that argument?
3: Yes, we wouldn't want to have to get lost in reading and writing as university professors, would we? Oh, the horror. You know, I of course read the response, and my takeaway from it was, you know, equating these institutional issues in higher ed with things that we can't control, like the weather, is completely absurd. You know, the reason for all of these time constraints and, you know, other issues and this pressure to be constantly working and produce in academia, these are self-made problems, right? I mean, the reason that everybody is so strained all the time is because they refuse to hire new professors. If we had a robust workforce, if we had the resources that we needed, if we were really paying people for their work, we would have all of the time we needed to do things properly. There really would be no reason to have an argument for AI in the first place. If we were funding universities appropriately and we were hiring at the level that we used to.
0: Yeah, well, one of the things, too, I guess, about this is we talk about how universities not just necessarily adopting this as a part of the workflow, but also creating more opportunities for folks to learn generative learning. And a big part of that is because the market is dictating that. I mean, isn't that part of a university's key mandate, to supply industries with necessary employees?
3: You know, I think this really comes back to the question of what is a university for? And, you know, I think in Edmonton, the University of Alberta is a really key example of this, right? They take a lot of pride in being one of the leading AI universities, you know, in the world, essentially, and catering the corporate interests. And again, that's not what we think a university is for. We don't think that universities should be just an arsenal for private business and governments to produce the next generation of technologies and workers. We think it's here for a bigger purpose, and that is to teach students, and that is to, you know, have these debates, and that is to, you know, really think about what we want education to be for, and it's not just dictated by what the market wants. And, you know, I think so much of this criticism in terms of, you know, AI is people who defend it are usually people who have some sort of vested interest in it. They're either the CEO of an AI startup, or their job is to partner with an AI company and promote it in different institutions, you know, especially at universities. It's a huge cash cow right now. So we have to be really skeptical of the people out here arguing about what a wonderful thing this is.
0: Well, I don't know. Google Gemini just told me that artificial intelligence is not inherently bad, and it offers powerful benefits in medicine, science, and efficiency. It sounds great.
3: Oh, wow.
0: Well, there you go. Yeah, I mean, obviously, we're going to see how this plays out one way or another at this juncture, and I think it's important for us to at least be cognizant as we do run into this full speed, it seems, in particular at the University of Alberta, that we don't be blind to the potential risks that exist here, and certainly I think you've done a good job of pointing those out, Andrea. Thanks for coming on and talking with us about this today.
3: Great. Thanks so much for having me.
0: There you go. That's Andrea DeCastretti, sociology PhD candidate over at the University of Alberta. Her new piece is on AI in universities, the case against it. You can read it at universityaffairs.ca. Taking a little bit of a break. More of the Courtney Terrio Show coming at you here on this Thursday afternoon.
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5: Okay, I've got some very important dates for you. 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
0: Yes, the news stories that Thomas Dias wouldn't, you know, we always say 10,000 foot pole. He wouldn't even touch these with a 1,000,000 foot pole, but we feel compelled to share them with you nonetheless. And we begin with some sheepish behavior that left one animal in a bad predicament. Owners of a bus company took a U-turn of sorts when they discovered a sheep inside one of their freshly washed vehicles. The animal heard the nearby bus after going on the lamb from its enclosure and boarded the empty vehicle as it was preparing to roll through a car wash. Now, thankfully, the animal behaved woolly well, taking the ride in stride. It also stayed dry throughout the car wash, meaning it didn't need a bar of soap. When it was discovered, employees felt nothing but sheer joy, and it helped to make for a nice short-term friendship before the animal was returned to its owner. But it will get an article in the next issue of the company's employee magazine. And yes, there is video, which you can see on YouTube. One British farm is in deep shit as critics hope to sink a new attraction. A Gravely Fruit Farm has been welcoming guests for 45 years to pick berries, jump on a playground, and other family fun, but that is just the tip of the iceberg for visitors, because kids can board a replica of the Titanic. And you don't just sit there. Riders can experience that sinking feeling as the fake ocean liner tips into the air and send folks hurtling down slides into a crash mat. Now, it's been open for years, but recently received a cold reception in media from families who called it distasteful. The farm's owner didn't want to ice people out and vowed to change the name, but later backtracked after more people urged them not to bow to the woke brigade. No word yet if the Titanic ride has wrecked the farm's bottom line. And finally, a new OnlyFans page is giving people an up-close and personal look at something hairy and 15 inches long. And it's in the name of science. Yeah, researchers in Colorado are trying to offset lost funding by creating a new page for marmot lovers. Dubbed Only Marms, it's promising uncensored marmot content. But unlike other OnlyFans sites, this one is largely G-rated, with the furry rodents being cute, digging, collecting plants, and maybe if you're lucky, you'll see some marmot feet. So far, OnlyMarms has raised enough money to help cover some of the food cost, but the organization is hoping that they'll also score big on the fundraising with its upcoming Fat Marmot Week, which we imagine a lot of people would think be rather marmalous on OnlyFans as well. All right, that is it. The things that make you go, some of the strange, weird, wacky, and let's be honest, unnecessary stories that Thomas Dyes wouldn't touch with a 10,000-foot pole. Right now, we're going to check in on information that is actually useful to you. Justin Durbin has the latest in traffic.
10: We're still moving pretty well around the city, Courtney. We do have some delays on 107th Avenue near 117th Street. A collision being cleared up there. Westbound still a bit busy as you make your way through. Looks like we have a vehicle with a flat tire on the Yellowhead eastbound just after 124th Street. Eastbound traffic, you'll need to stay over to the left. And further down the road, watch for barricades up Yellowhead eastbound after 66th Street in the right lane. Jumpstart helps kids across Canada access board and play so more kids can get into the game. Learn more at jumpstart.canadiantire.ca. With ADD Chat Time Saver Traffic, I'm Justin Durbin.
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6: 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And Dave Campbell, did you know over the years, Megadeth has had 20 different lineup changes?
7: Really?
6: Yeah, 20. Thankfully, the Edmonton Elks, they can't compete because there are no lineup changes this week. That's good news.
7: That is very good news. It's a little weird, but it's good news. It's good weird. I mean, Coulterwood Manzi is getting closer. I wouldn't be surprised to see him show up at Labor Day. In Calgary, would not surprise me at all. Kenny Logan Jr., their linebacker, he's still on the one-game injury list, so I feel that, you know, Labor Day is another landing spot for him. But yeah, Cody Fajardo, same lineup. Imagine that.
8: Yeah, it's quite a blessing, to tell you the truth, especially in the CFL. Like, you usually are switching one or two. But if you look at Winnipeg's roster, they switched one guy out, and I don't think it was because of injury. I think it was more just they need an extra special teams guy. So two teams that are very familiar with their roster, and that usually bodes well for the team. So it's going to be one of those tough sledding games where we got to find a way to get an edge. And the way you get an edge in these games is protect the ball and take it away. So if our defense can take it away and we can protect it, we're plus 15 in the turnover. But that's why we're 7-3. That's our recipe for success.
7: And the Elks will look to go 8-3 and also win a season series against the Winnipeg Blue Bombers with a win. It's a 7:30 start at Play Alberta Field at Commonwealth Stadium tomorrow night. It's supposed to be a beautiful night as well. 6 o'clock is the countdown to kickoff here on 880 Ched. League-leading Montreal Alouettes put their 8-1 record on the line tonight against the 0-9 Ottawa Redblacks. I like the Alouettes' chances. I don't know why, but I just do.
6: I'm putting all my money on the Redblacks.
7: Yeah. Okay. I hope you have a fallback. Anyway, Oilers and Bruins heading to Germany for regular season games in 27-28 season. Oilers will play twice in star center Leon Draisaitl's hometown of Cologne. Well, the Bruins will play two games in Munich. The NHL says opponents for the four games have yet to be determined.
6: All right. Thank you very much for that, Dave. Final 30 minutes of the show here. We're going to help you with your dinner plans tonight, all while helping out a good cause. More details on that momentarily. But I'm going to take a little bit of a pause and let Thomas Dias do what he does best, bringing you up to speed on the day's headlines.

0: This is Global News. It's 3:30. I'm Thomas Dias. It's 23 degrees. Well, Canada's trade officials are still working to finalize a deal to avert a new round of crushing U.S. tariffs. Canada-U.S. Trade Minister Dominic LeBlanc returned to Washington today to meet again with U.S. Trade Representative Jamieson Greer. He says they had a detailed meeting today and will stay to do the detailed work necessary to get the deal done. The deal is expected to address U.S. tariffs on steel, aluminum, lumber, and auto, as well as some U.S. concerns about limited access to Canada's dairy market. And provinces that are still boycotting U.S. alcohol sales could soon be bringing it back to store shelves. But will Canadians return to buying it? Global's Jacqueline Hansen reports.
1: Multiple provincial premiers say Prime Minister Mark Carney has asked them to restock American alcohol as part of a deal that's in the works with the U.S. to avoid new tariffs. However, a new survey from Polara Strategic Insights found 42% of Canadian respondents still wouldn't purchase American alcohol. The poll found widespread support for the ban as retaliation for Donald Trump's tariffs, but also some openness to backing down from the boycott if needed. 54% said they would support lifting the ban if it helped to reach a new trade agreement. I'm Jacqueline Hansen with Business Matters.
0: Today in Las Vegas, at the murder trial of Dwayne Keefe D. Davis, the only person ever to be tried for the death of Tupac Shakur, jurors are hearing a key recording of him being interrogated about the 1996 killing of the rap music icon. ABC's Alex Stone with more.
2: Former LAPD Detective Darren Dupree, he says, we were talking to Davis and they thought he was involved in the notorious B.I.G. murder. And he said, well, we didn't do that one, but we did the other one. And they said, whoa, whoa, whoa, wait a second. Is the other one Tupac Shakur? And they realized that that's what he was talking about. They ended the conversation there and then came back together with his attorney later. And they say that he laid the entire thing out.
0: Davis also ended up writing a tell-all book, but now claims he was lying about orchestrating Tupac's murder in order to make money. Still south of the border, the FBI has arrested a 35-year-old woman who was allegedly plotting to attack the New York State Capitol building in Albany.
3: The FBI says Jessica Bowie pledged allegiance to ISIS and began plotting to set off explosives to, quote, destroy as much of the Capitol as possible. But they say she began unknowingly communicating with FBI informants a few weeks ago, just as she began surveilling the Capitol and buying bomb materials. According to the FBI, Bowie at one point remarked that she, quote, went from a little girl waving an American flag after 9/11 to now having stickers of the falling towers. Peter Haralambos, ABC News, New York.
0: And Canada has remained silent after Israel announced that it's decided its military did not commit a criminal act when it killed 7 aid workers in Gaza 2 years ago, including a Canadian military veteran from Quebec. Naira Ahmed with more.
4: Jacob Flickinger was among 7 staff working with World Central Kitchen in April of 2024 when Israeli airstrikes hit their convoy, which the aid group says was coordinated with the Israeli military. Israel's military said yesterday it mistakenly identified the aid workers as armed Hamas operatives. World Central Kitchen says the military's account of the strike is untrue. Australia's foreign minister has expressed outrage at the findings. The Canadian press has reached out for comment from Foreign Affairs Minister Anita Anand, who has not yet made a public statement reacting to the case. Naira Ahmed, The Canadian Press.
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6: 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Justin Durbin, what do you got?
7: Still moving really well out the door this afternoon, Courtney. We do have some good news. Looks like that issue on 107th Avenue around 117th Street has been cleared up. Traffic is starting to move a little bit better through there. We do have a stall to watch out for on the Yellowhead eastbound just after 124th Street. Vehicle fixing up a flat tire in the right lane, so eastbound you'll need to stay left. Just careful as you make your way through. The Power Play VIP prize deadline is midnight tomorrow. 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With 880 Chad, time saver traffic, I'm Justin Durbin.
6: Thanks for the update, Justin. And an interesting looking afternoon here in Edmonton. Still a possibility, if you haven't seen some showers in your neck of the woods, that you could see a spit. So we got a 30% chance of that happening right now. It's going to continue to be lurking in the background as we head into the evening with a low of 12 degrees. 28, the projected high on Friday. 30% chance of showers, but that's mostly confined to the morning. So should be smooth sailing for a kickoff at Commonwealth Stadium for your Edmonton Elks versus the Winnipeg Blue Bombers. Saturday, glorious day. 30 degrees and sunny skies. Not bad on Sunday, but 6% chance that we'll see some rain there. Currently in Edmonton, as mentioning, a bit of a threatening look out there, and 22 degrees.

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1: Well, how would you like to be lazy tonight? All for a good cause. Forget your stove, overlook the microwave, and treat yourself to a tasty teen burger or six. Today marks the 18th annual Burgers to Beat MS in Canada, where $2 from every single burger, whether you get it on site, the drive-through, or through an app, it all goes towards funding research and supporting important programs here in Canada. And Canadians have shown an enormous appetite in helping the cause over those 18 years to the tune of $23 million. That's a lot of Canadian beef. Mm-hmm. So to chat about this vital partnership, the chair of the Edmonton Chapter Council of the MS Society, Patricia Zhehufka, with us this afternoon. How are you doing?
2: I'm good. How are you?
1: I'm doing well. You've been doing the rounds today, from what I gather,
2: yeah.
1: Making sure that everybody is getting teen burgers today.
2: Yep. I didn't bring any right now. I just brought the giant bear, so sorry to disappoint. But
1: no, that's okay. That's okay. Your friends over at A&W have already made sure that we have been satisfied with grass-fed beef. So you're all good on that front there. But of course, obviously, this is a cause that has been near and dear to your heart for 15, 16 years. I can't remember the exact figure, but yeah. It's been a while for you. I guess let's just start with your journey, you know, when you first found out that you were afflicted with this and kind of, you know, how you've decided to tackle this with such a brave conviction.
2: Yeah. Well, yeah, so 2012, so kind of do that math,
1: 14,
2: I guess.
1: 14.
2: Well, 14, but like 15 kind of doing the thing. So, diagnosed at the beginning of 2012. I was 23. I went blind in my left eye. You know, had no idea what was going on. And, you know, lots of tests, lots of doctors, lots of unknowns later. You know, finally got that final diagnosis, which, you know, makes you feel a little bit better to have an answer. Mm-hmm. But then you're faced with that, like, what now? Like, I know the worst case scenario about MS. I don't, you know, like, I don't know anyone that has it, really, that's, like, super close to me, or even close in age, maybe. Mm-hmm. I knew some kind of older people. And so it hits you because you're like, is this, what's my life going to look like now? Like 23, just graduated university, like jobs, kids, mm-hmm. boyfriends, you know, and there's just so much of that. But then also like the debilitating unknowns of like, what are these symptoms going to look like? Am I going to get my vision back? And am I going to go blind again? Am I going to be able to walk? Am I going to be able to, you know, do all the things? And so I actually the first thing I did was MS bike, which like a lot harder than today. And at that fundraiser, someone told me about this A&W fundraiser that was just a pilot 18 years ago out of Saskatchewan, and then it was kind of starting to grow. And so in 2012, I got invited to go and, you know, to try and help with this, to try and grow it. And then I have never looked back. It has been something absolutely incredible. A&W has done, like, it went from, there's been name changes, right, mm-hmm. to like focus more on MS, more on the cause. You know, the dollar amount went from $1 to $2 now. Mm-hmm. You know, we have the options to round up, right? Like donate ahead of time if you don't want teen burgers, right? And so to watch this partnership explode to what it is has been, there's just no words, because I've also seen the other side of where this money goes. So not only the programs and services that like kind of help the day to day, but the research, because when I was first diagnosed, it was daily injectables were your option for treatment, and they weren't very effective. So, like, you got a 30% efficacy, right? And that's what you're doing every day, right? And so in just the 15 years, we have seen the medication options triple, the efficacy double. You know, that now it's infusions every 6 months, or an injection once a month, or, you know, a pill, right? Like, and so, but there's also lifestyle things, like exercise has been proven to help, right? And so there's just so many things that have come out of this research that help people like live day to day and like actually feel like they're living somewhat of a normal life. And, you know, we were just talking about the kiddos, like when I got here and, you know, when I was diagnosed and just before, it was still like a kind of taboo to like, do not have kids. Like your risk of postpartum relapse could destroy you, basically. Mm-hmm. And now it was basically like, we have options to mitigate risk once you give birth, right? And so, you know, I joke that I sometimes bring my little one around and do like the Lion King style, right? Because it's just like, if you want to know,
1: she's the chosen one.
2: Well, but if you want to know if your donations are going to somewhere real, like this little human probably wouldn't have been possible if that research wasn't there, right? And so like that, if that doesn't hit you, right? Like it's not lost on me how grateful I am to an entire country for coming out on this day year after year.
1: Yeah, and of course, it is worth noting, obviously, the stat that we always hone in on is the fact that, I mean, Canada, we've got some of the highest instances of this anywhere in the world, and that it does tend to predominantly hit women. We played some Everclear off the top there. Art Alekhisis is one of the, he was diagnosed, I think, in 2019. But again, it does tend to predominantly be women.
2: Yeah, I think it's three out of four, right? Yeah. It's like 75%. And like it just get kind of hits you at that like prime of life essentially, right, when you're trying to figure it out. But yeah, it's we've gotten to the point where everyone knows someone, right? And that's also a little like scary. Like I think, you know, it really hit me also when one of my best friends was diagnosed. Like, you know, I got involved with this thinking like, I'm gonna stop this, right? Like and like there's no way that my friend, or like now I think about it, like my child, right? And so it's really just amped up the importance of this. And the stats are shocking. Like it's 12 people a day that are diagnosed with it. That's like every 2 hours in Canada, right? So, but I will say, as scary of a stat that is, we also have some of the most incredible researchers in the world.
1: And
2: in Canada.
1: It's paying off.
2: And this, especially this fundraiser, goes to this like NDMS like network of researchers. Yeah. And it's, so again, if you think that your $2 from a teen burger isn't making a difference, it is.
1: Yeah, no, absolutely. I mean, just talking about your lifestyle change over the course of the 15 years and seeing that the trajectory continues to improve and improve. And, you know, I mean, obviously, are we going to see a cure? Fingers crossed.
2: Yeah.
1: But, you know, I mean, that's work that continues.
2: Yeah.
1: And best we can do right now in the interim, well, that works is to keep, you know, making things easier on the day-to-day for you.
2: And just even awareness, right?
1: Yeah.
2: Yeah, making people feel less alone, making there less stigma around it, right? Like it's
1: And like you say, I mean, it really hasn't slowed you down. You've been doing this bike thing, MS bike thing, year in, year out. You've got so many other things that you're doing. You're leading a great life, right? Like you're not letting this slow you down. You got a tattoo that validates that very thought process too, right?
2: Yeah. But I've reflected on that too. Like I remember when I was first diagnosed, like I got the tattoo on my inner thigh thinking like, if I, you know, the worst case scenario, if I ever end up in a wheelchair, I'll be able to see this. And my mind is completely shifted. Like I'm like, okay, so if I end up in a wheelchair, there's ways that I can live with that, right? Like there's lots of people that are in a wheelchair that still live a full life. There's like other fears that I have now, right? But it's just like weird how your mind and priorities shift as like you kind of get older and as things change. Like, you know, right now for me it's like, it's now I look down at it when I'm riding my bike, and it's just like a motivation, and it's a motivation to keep fighting for my daughters, right? Like
1: No, and that's great to have that inspiration. It's you MS'd with the wrong girl, right?
2: Yeah. That's
1: what it is,
2: yeah.
1: And I mean, yeah, obviously, she's got to be an amazing little bit of inspiration for you because of, like, the old stigma, the old persona, perspective that you couldn't have a kid. And here she is, living, breathing example of what this research, what this funding from this A&W campaign has helped to accomplish.
2: I feel like it's just she. Yeah, there's no better way to, like, no more tangible thing to do it, right? Because it's like you see the news releases and the excitement around, you know, medications and all these things, but when you actually get to like hold this little being and realize that, like, this is what it helped.
1: Right. That's the humanity behind it. And I'm so glad that it has been a success and continues to be a success, because we're seeing the success in terms of your lifestyle. And so, hey, Patricia, I appreciate you coming down here and making the pitch. And as we said, $2 from every single burger, teen burger at A&W today, no matter how you're buying it, whether you're picking it up at the counter, the drive through, or the app, $2 will go towards all this vital research that we're seeing pay off in spades for MS. And thanks for coming in. I know you got to go pick up the little one.
2: Yeah, I do. Yeah, but thank you so much for having me. That's right before the dinner rush, so hopefully people are inspired.
1: Well, use the app.
2: That's true.
1: There you go. Awesome. Well, thanks, Patricia. Appreciate you coming in. It's Patricia Jahufka, the chair of the Edmonton Chapter Council of the MS Society. Like I said, be lazy tonight. Take the night off. Put your kitchen on a break, on a timeout, and pick up some A&W Teen Burgers, all for an important cause. We'll take a little bit of a pause, and when we come back, we'll bring Aiden Ganim in to tee up Oilers Now. That's coming up here in just a moment on the Courtney Theriault Show.
0: The world is changing, and it's getting harder to separate fact from fiction. 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
3: 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We're at 4167 Cameron Heights. I'm Tracy Gray, broadcasting live here till 7 o'clock tonight. 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
1: If there's one thing we know about Germans, it's that they love David Hasselhoff. And turns out they're also pretty keen on Canada's national winter sport. Aidan Ganim joins us right now. And NHL confirming today that the Edmonton Oilers will be traveling abroad to start the 2027 season.
2: Yeah, it's not the first time they've gone to Germany either. They did a while ago. I think I was in the 10th grade when it last took place. I remember that was during the Mikko Koskinen era. I remember Puljujärvi, I think, played in that one as well. But it's super exciting. It's got to be really exciting for Josh Szymanski and Leon Draisaitl. Mm-hmm. You know, it's very rare that you have the opportunity to play in front of a home crowd if you're from Canada or the United States. And if you're from Germany, it's next to impossible. So it's really good to see that the league is, giving them the opportunity to put on a show in front of you know, the people that they grew up around.
1: Yeah, and what's this mean for you, by the way? Because obviously your connection to the Oilers, mm-hmm. you grew up a bit of a Bruins fan. Is the Ganim clan going to make a trek to the Deutschland in 2027?
2: Well, they aren't going to be playing against each other, I don't think. No, so the Bruins are going to be... They are?
1: No.
2: Oh, yeah. The Bruins are playing in Munich and the Oilers are playing in Cologne. I don't know who their opposition is going to be, but honestly, it does seem like a perfect kind of medley between between the teams that I grew up cheering for. But I don't know. Germany's expensive, man. That's a pretty penny, but you know what? It could honestly be worth it. It sounds like it's going to be an awesome time.
1: I'm sure you can fold into Josh Szymanski's luggage if you have to.
2: We'll tuck in the suitcase. He was actually on a German talk show a couple of days ago, and he used a fake alias just to... I don't exactly know why, but it was cool to see. But he went under... I can't remember the name he went under, but he was just... It was just weird because he showed up on the screen, and it's like, hey, that's Josh Szymanski.
1: Yeah, interesting how guys will do that. Sometimes. Because Connor's not getting away with that in Edmonton or Canada or North America. Obviously that might be part of the conversation. What are the other conversations you got coming up today on the show?
2: Well, at 4:35 today, we're going to continue the Central Division roundabout that we've been doing this week. From Bleacher Nation, the lead Chicago Blackhawks writer, Tab Bamford, will be joining us. At 5:05 today, the co-chair of Toast of the Town and also the former Oilers head equipment manager, Barry Stafford, will be joining us. Cool to talk about Toast of the Town and how that helps out the community. And then, of course, hearing stories. You know, he was running the equipment during the Dynasty years, so I'm sure he's got plenty to tell. And at 5:35 today, from Altitude Sports and Entertainment, Colorado Avalanche color analyst Mark Rycroft will be joining us.
1: All right, perfect. I'm taking a look at the video right now. I pulled up the Josh Szymanski thing. It looks pretty funny, so thanks for that. And thanks for teeing that up. Of course, that's what you can expect in a few minutes here on Oilers Now. 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
3: Still moving around the city at a fairly good pace this afternoon, Courtney. We do have a bit of a delay on the Yellowhead eastbound just after 124th Street. Vehicle with a flat tire in the right lane eastbound traffic. You'll need to stay left and just careful as you make your way through. It is still busy if you're traveling along the Yellowhead as you make your way eastbound after 66th Street. We have barricades up in the right lane. You'll need to stay over to the center left and just watch for some volume on the white mud. Westbound traffic picking up towards that Rainbow Valley Bridge work. FanDuel is now live in Thrillberta. 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Alberta only, 18 plus. With 880 CHED, time saver traffic, I'm Justin Durbin.
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9: 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Our pal Dave Campbell in the house with us right now to talk about the LPGA. The LPGA. Am I saying that correctly?
10: Yeah. Oh, you mean the LPGA?
9: Oh, yeah.
10: Well, they are in Edmonton for the CPKC. Women's Open, or the Canadian Open, let's just say that, being played at Royal Mayfair in Edmonton. The first time they've been at the Royal Mayfair in 13 years. Brooke Henderson, of course, is the is who everyone has come to really watch, or most people. The Smith Falls, Ontario native, who's a two-time defending champion of this event, including last year's event. Kind of a pedestrian round of even. She's through nine holes, so she's made the turn. But it's a pair of Canadian teenagers that are really setting... not setting the table, but they're right there. They're tied for third. That's Vancouver's Anna Huang, who's 17, and 18-year-old amateur Michelle Jing of Richmond Hill, Ontario. They're in a tie for third at 5-under. The leader is Mayu Yamashita from Japan. She saw a season-low 62, and Nasa Hakatoa is a stroke back of her countrywoman at 7-under par. Nelly Korda is the number one player in the world from the U.S. She posted a 3-under 62. The Elks will finish up a long stretch of games, 10 in a row, in 63 days. They host the Winnipeg Blue Bombers tomorrow night. Mark Killam on making sure the players are not overtaxed physically over the last couple of weeks.
11: You know, we just try to, it's really a collective effort with our training staff here. You know, we wear the catapult stuff where we monitor how much, what the volume looks like in practice. We've got a strength and conditioning coach in Danelle that's working with these guys throughout the week as well. So, it's really a strength of the collective in that sense of the word. And, you know, as professional football players, you have to have some ownership for your own body.
10: And no lineup changes for the Elks, who host the Bombers tomorrow night at Commonwealth Stadium. It will be a 7:30 kickoff, and countdown to kickoff here on 880 CHED will begin at 6 o'clock. Week 12 of the CFL season kicks off tonight in Montreal. The 8-1 Alouettes host the 0-9 Red Blacks, and the Jays with a 5-1 win over the Tampa Bay Rays. Kaz Okamoto, Nathan Lucas, Taz Cameron hit solo homers. Pitcher Shane Bieber struck out seven over seven innings. The Jays took 2-3 from the American League leading Rays.
9: Yeah, but they got the Yankees next.
10: Didn't they handle them last week?
9: Yeah, but then this is in New York, so.
10: Okay. It's not working.
9: It's not working. False hope.
10: All right.
9: Thanks, Dave. That's it. We've wrapped the Thursday edition of the show. We'll be back to wrap the week up tomorrow at 2 o'clock. Big thanks to you all out there for joining us today. And, of course, a round of applause for the team that makes this happen. Layla, Derek, Dave, and Thomas. Aiden, Ganem, Cannon, Moon, they are standing by with Oilers Now. But first, we're going to pull Thomas Dives back into the mix to bring you up to speed on today's headlines.
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13: This is Global News. It's 401. I'm Thomas Dias. It's 22 degrees. Well, public funerals will be held this weekend at the Eppington Convention Center for the two corrections officers who died in a highway crash east of Eppington near Provost recently. Ramandeep Kaurman of Winnipeg and Nicole Serban of Sherwood Park died earlier this month when a truck collided with a Correctional Service Canada minivan that was transferring an inmate. The inmate, identified as 24-year-old Kira Muswa of North Battleford, also died at the scene. A regimental funeral is to be held for Serban on Saturday and one for Mon on Sunday. Both ceremonies start at 11 a.m. News in a moment, but first, checking 880 CHED Time Saver traffic. Here's Justin Durbin.
14: We're still moving pretty well out the door this afternoon. We do have some delays on the Yellowhead eastbound after 124th Street. We have a vehicle fixing up a flat tire in the right lane, so eastbound traffic, you'll need to stay over to the left. Watch for delays on the northeast leg of the Henday northbound at the Henday Bridge crossing. Looks like we have some crews working on the right lane and right shoulder, so traffic will need to stay center left. Really starting to get busy as you make your way through. 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
15: And traffic is brought to you by James H. Brown and Associates, Alberta Injury Lawyers, the heavy hitters of injury law.
13: Fleeing from police is never a good idea, especially if they already know who you are. Mounties in Fort McMurray say the rider of a gray Kawasaki sport bike fled a traffic stop last Sunday night after getting caught stunt driving eastbound on Confederation Way. But officers already had his ID and address from, quote, previous interactions earlier that night. They then showed up at the suspect's home to arrest him with a search warrant in hand, finding and seizing the sport bike. RCMP say the 21-year-old man is now facing charges of flight from a peace officer and dangerous operation of a motor vehicle. Well, those who ran in longer than necessary Eppington Marathon may still qualify for other prestigious races, such as the Boston Marathon. Organizers of the Boston event say they will not accept adjusted qualifying times from the Eppington Marathon. However, they say if an athlete ran further than the required length but still met a qualifying time for the marathon, they would make the cut. The director of the Eppington Marathon says it's communicating with its partners to see how this year's results

0: is open to lifting its ban on U.S. booze as part of reaching a trade deal. Wapkinoo says that while lifting the ban will give up leverage, he hopes Canadians will keep the pressure on by buying locally.
1: We haven't decided to put the booze back on the shelves, but hypothetically, let's say that there was a deal that the Prime Minister really, really recommended and we decided to put the booze back on the shelves. What I would say to Canadians is leave it there. If we put the booze back on the shelves, don't buy it.
0: Canada is in intense negotiations to stave off punishing new tariffs with a Saturday deadline for a new trade deal. 880 Ched weather. Showers remain possible with an overnight low of 12 degrees, mainly sunny, and 27 tomorrow for the Elks football game. 30 degrees Saturday, 25 Sunday with a good chance of showers. It's 22 degrees in the capital city. I'm Thomas Dias. Ahead of 880 Ched's Oilers Now with Bob Stauffer, with guest hosts Aiden Ganim and Cam Moon.
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2: 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McKinnon in front, but
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0: And this is Oilers Now with Bob Stauffer. Brought to you by World of Spas on your home for Oilers hockey. 880 Chad. Now, here's

0: talk oil country. How's it going? I'm Aiden Ganim with Cam Moon coming at you here at the 880 Ched Studios in the south side of Edmonton. And yeah, the Edmonton Oilers getting some very exciting news today, going back to Germany as they are going to play the first two regular season games of the 2027-28 campaign in Leon Draisaitl's hometown of Cologne, Germany. So very exciting to see that. It's got to be a phenomenal opportunity for Draisaitl to be able to play in the place that he grew up. You know, he has played there before. He's not new to it. He has been to Germany once already. But yeah, just super interesting to see that opportunity. You know, it's rare enough in the NHL to get to play in your hometown if you're American or Canadian, but you know, if you're from across the seas, it's a completely different story entirely. So they've got to be pretty fired up.
1: Yeah, I'm sure he is. I'm sure he'll be really fired up for that opportunity. And it's, you know, growing the game and having the NHL get that exposure all over the world. And we've seen, you know, countless games here over the years in places across Europe and all over, and it's a great idea and love to see it.
0: Yeah, there we go. You know what? We're going to call that today's top story. It's brought to you by Legacy Heating and Cooling, home and no payments and no interest for 1 year. That's how you build a legacy. Legacy Heating and Cooling. Of course, this is Oilers Now on 880 Ched, brought to you by World of Spas. Again, I'm Aiden Gannon with Cam Moon. On the other side of the glass, Derek Scott. A little bit later, Kellen Kennedy will be joining us. We've got a fun show for you today. We're going to continue that Central Division conversation that we've been having throughout this week entirely. You know, it's people tend to forget, you know, the Western Division, it's or they don't forget, but the Western Division, it's two, or Western Conference is two divisions, and you know, you never know who can come out on the other side if the Oilers go deep enough into the playoffs. So it's good to, you know, maybe keep a keen eye on them every once in a while. So at 4:35 today, from Bleacher Nation, the lead Chicago Blackhawks writer Tab Bamford will be joining us. At 5:05 today, this one's going to be fun. Toast of the Town co-chair and former Edmonton Oilers head equipment manager Barry Stafford. It's going to be super cool to get a conversation with him in. Obviously a big part during the dynasty years, and you know, he has his own personal journey dealing with cancer.

0: character, and you know, that's what Toast of the Town is all about. So yeah, it'll be super cool to talk to him. I know you were pretty fired up to get chance, Cam.
1: Barry's gonna have so many stories. You think of all the, you know, those great years in the training staff has that window to, they know exactly what's going on all the time, more so than the coaching staff, more so than management. They've got the eyes and the ears. They're all around the team. So Barry would have a lot of great stories.
0: Yeah, and at 5:35 today, another guy that Cam knows from back in the day, Altitude Sports and Entertainment, Colorado Avalanche color analyst Mark Rycroft will be joining us. We had him on the show back in March. It was super fun to talk to Bob, so I think that one will be exciting as well. The River Cree Resort and Casino Hotline is 780-451-8800, brought to you by the River Cree Resort and Casino. 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A reminder, you can find us on X at Oilers Now for the show at Bob_Stauffer. Put out a pretty nice tweet on Vasily Podkolzin earlier today, and at Aiden Gannon _ also on Instagram, Oilers_now_. 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
0: We played some tape from a conversation that Bob had a little while ago with Edmonton Oilers associate coach DJ Smith. He's going to be working with the defense. He's going to be working on the penalty kill and formations like that. He was asked about another piece of the Leon Draisaitl trade that's going to be interesting. Shakir Mukhamudulin, he is a highly touted player, hasn't really, you know, found the full stride that maybe he's wanted in the NHL throughout his career so far, but hey, he played pretty good against the Edmonton Oilers last season.
1: Yeah, we did get to see him. Yeah, and he did play well.
0: So his ceiling could be pretty solid. Here's DJ Smith.
3: I had an opportunity to play him a couple times late last year. He's a big guy that can skate. And like a lot of defensemen, I think you look around the league and you look at guys that came from other organizations when they were younger. Okay, he can't play, and all of a sudden he can play. You look at Jalen Chatfield in Carolina, who I know because he played for the Windsor Spitfires. But, you know, in Vancouver, he couldn't find a regular spot. And, you know, and clearly someone made a decision that, you know, he wasn't good enough. And here's a guy that's 6'4" and can skate. You know, when do they find their niche? And a lot of times they do. Sometimes it's 27, 28, 30 years old. Here's a guy that's still young and still growing. I think you got yourself a hockey player there.
0: I think I just played the wrong clip. I think that was on Vasily Podkolzin. That one stings. That one's brutal. But you know what? Vasily Podkolzin, he had a really good season in Oil Country last year, and he's been a real heck of a player, a fourth-round pick for that guy. He's turned into quite the athlete for the Edmonton Oilers. Bob, a little while ago, had Michael Parchetti on the show. He is the Vice President of Analytics and Technology for the Edmonton Oilers, and within the organization, things are starting to move in the direction of analytics, and you're seeing it more and more prevalent in the NHL every day. I mean, Cam, you probably take a look at it pretty often as the play-by-play man.
1: No, you'd be surprised how much I don't.
0: Oh, really?
1: Yeah.
0: Well, there we go.
1: It's for me, it's a guideline, but it doesn't tell the whole story. It tells part of the story.
0: For sure.
1: Just like the eye test tells part of the story. And you got to put it all together to make the whole story. But I look at those numbers, the rudimentary ones. I don't get into some that are too deep. And I'm not dealing with a lot of that on the air. I'm dealing with goals and assists and points. You're not. Yeah. I'm expected goals. You know what? I need to know about goals.
0: Yeah.
1: Don't tell me about potential goals. Let's talk about goals.
0: For sure. Yeah. 100%. All right. Michael Parchetti on analytics for other leagues around the NHL.
4: You know, most of the data that we have access to at the NHL level, we do have access to for most of the major, you know, leagues across the world. Okay. And that's what makes it you know, a nice tidy process, because whatever you develop in terms of your R&D at the NHL level, you can sort of apply to other leagues too. But, you know, that's not to say that the context isn't different. Of course it is, right? So different players of different ages at different leagues, these mean different things. So this is a game of trying to put everything into context, useful context. How do you compare an 18-year-old season in, you know, the OHL to a 20-year-old season in the Allsvenskan to a 23-year-old season in the NCAA? Right? Like, you need to, players follow a development path. And, you know, you might have heard of aging curves, this type of thing. It's real. So you need to understand what something means at different ages, at different levels. And so I do think that there's, you know, things that we do from an evaluation perspective for, you know, players before they get to the NHL that can be slightly different than how we might evaluate an NHL player when they get to the NHL. And I like to look at all kinds of different things. You don't just look at one number and say that's that. I like to have multiple avenues of research, and, you know, every little bit adds a bit of nuance to that player's little quilt that you're trying to look at. And so we do support the amateur staff quite heavily. We are invited into their processes, and we have an internal application that we've developed that everybody has access to, and most
5: except
4: of the metrics
5: the
4: that we have.
5: Except the broadcast.
4: Sorry, Bob. That's all right. But they have access to the same information at the amateur level that we offer at the pro level.
0: Text line just lit up like a Christmas tree. I was explaining the Darnell Nurse trade, and I accidentally said Leon Draisaitl. No, Leon Draisaitl is still very much an Edmonton Oiler. He was not traded to the San Jose Sharks. Parketti talking a little bit about analytics potentially playing a factor in cap decisions.
4: Oh, I think so. I think so. I mean, one of my closest colleagues is Dom Zarim with the Oilers, and so he's one of our cap analysts, and he's essentially embedded on our team. I mean, that's how serious we take it, and the link between analytics and technology and the cap, and these are quantitative problems, so why wouldn't you analyze them using the same sort of rubric? So it is a constraint. You only have so much money you can apportion to each player, so you have to sort of think about how you're going to attack this. So it's, I think strategy is forged at the intersection of these things, where you're talking about, you know, potential performance and what that performance is worth. And that's been a large emphasis for what we've done over the last couple of years, is trying to understand what something is worth at the end of the day, what you'd be willing to pay for it, and to know when, you know, you're exposed.
0: Yeah, well, the Edmonton Oilers have cap space heading into the season for the first time in a real long time, Cam. And, I mean, it can definitely be a huge help knowing what you can kind of expect from a player if you do make a decision to sign them.
1: For evaluation purposes, yeah, the analytics, that's a big part of the puzzle. I totally understand that. If you're trying to zero in on a few players that you could potentially trade for, you're going to compare all of those numbers. You're going to compare all of your pro scouts' reports on these players, all of these things that are going to get taken into consideration when coming down to a decision on which players you want to target. So I totally understand that.
0: Yeah, Parketti also went on a little bit about the growth of the analytics in the NHL. We've seen it more prevalent in other sports, and it's becoming a very normal thing to take a look at the analytics and have an analytics team within an NHL organization. Parketti spoke about it.
4: I mean, I think it's gone through an interesting evolution over the last 10 years. You know, when I first got into it, everything was open by definition. There really was no people. There were no people that were inside teams applying things. So all the most interesting things that were being done in the discipline were being done in public. They were being published on blogs and published as academic research. So it's really since that first wave started to get hired in about 2014 that you started to see these things become internal to teams, and it creates an interesting dynamic. It's You know, it's an asymmetrical field of intellectual property. And different teams are trying to develop competitive advantages where they can. And so the teams have been less willing to probably share amongst each other what they're working on, you know, what are their major developments. But that doesn't say that there still can't be communication with the teams, because, you know, there is. There was the very first conference this season in, I believe it was around May, of all the heads of analytics across the teams got together in Denver. And, you know, it's fun. You get to sort of talk about the shared challenges that you all have outside of the concept of building a model. You might have challenges in how you access data from the league, or, you know, how we're all going to negotiate with our primary data providers, you know, this type of thing. So we may not be sharing exactly what we're doing, but it's just sort of nice to know that other people are in the same shoes that you are.
0: He touched on it a little bit about, you know, analytics may mainly kind of being in the blogger sphere for a while there.
6: Yeah,
0: and
6: for sure.
0: You know what? Those bloggers over time have landed jobs in the NHL. You think about it, Tyler Dello with the Carolina Hurricanes, Eric Tolsky, people like that, you know, finding their way into the NHL and trying to help a team grow. And he also spoke about analytics bloggers and you know, how that's changing nowadays.
4: Yeah, I mean, I was lucky enough to be a part of that community, not right at the beginning. And there's some people that, you know, I read when I was an early fan of the game and learning about it. And obviously some of those people have gone on to get roles within the game as well. But I was sort of part of the, I don't know, 1.2 wave, if you want to call it that, got in fairly early. But, you know, I was lucky enough to interact with those people, learn from them. Back then it was very collegial, and you know, you'd have Eric Tolsky commenting on your blog, critiquing the thing that you just built. And so it's a very humbling experience. And so to go from that to where we are today, where the people that you interacted with and participated in this with are winning Stanley Cups, I mean, it's a pretty big deal for sure.
0: Going to throw a pin in Oilers now when we come out on the other side, NHL Today.
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2: 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Sitting in for Bob Stauffer is Aiden Ganim and Cam Moon.
0: 424 in oil country. 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Yeah, Oilers going back to Germany. They will play the first of two regular season games of the 2027-28 campaign in Leon Draisaitl's hometown of Cologne, Germany. Still waiting to hear for an opponent. The Boston Bruins also going to Germany. They'll play in J.J. Paterka's hometown of Munich. That's exciting to see for both organizations. We did have a trade today. The Nashville Predators sending 2023 fifth-round pick Sutter Mouzadi to the Detroit Red Wings for future considerations. Cam, that is the third trade we have seen this week where a prospect has been moved from one organization to another, and nothing's coming back the other way.
1: That's a little bizarre, isn't it?
0: It's a little bit crazy. This future considerations guy, I don't know. He must be a problem player or something.
1: Getting a lot of work this
0: Nobody
1: week.
0: Wants to hang on to him. Corey Pronman put out a list of his top 156 players. Corey Pronman of The Athletic, I should mention. Top 156 players under the age of 23 in the NHL right now. And Matt Savoy did not make the list, which came as a bit of a shock to me. I know that he didn't have the start of the year that you would have maybe expected from him, or you know, you don't really know what you can expect from him. He was a rookie coming in. You know, he had played four games the season prior and one, I think, the year before that in Buffalo. But when he came back from the Olympic break, he looked like a man on a mission, and he looked pretty sturdy in his skates. I took a look at his final half stats, and in the final 24 games of the season, the kid had 19 points. And for a guy who was born in 2004, I don't think that's bad at all, especially, you know, with his size and his height. Not the largest guy. He also played a full 82 games. He did not miss a single game for the Edmonton Oilers last year. I mean, Cam, it kind of feels like, you know, Corey's entitled to his own opinion, but at least from my point of view, it kind of seems like a slam dunk that Savoy should be on that list.
1: You'd think so. And we saw him every night, so, and we probably are biased for sure, but he really came on as that season wore on, and you could see it the last few months that it was just taking off, that confidence in his game was starting to increase, and he was just doing so many things right and generating opportunity and playing well, you know, at all ends of the ice and all of those things. He was doing everything you would ask of him and probably a little bit more. So when you go through this, I mean, it's tough. You look at this list and there's a bunch of names there, especially when you get lower down, of guys I have no idea. Like they're draft picks. They've played somewhere, but I've never seen them play. So it's hard to make that comparison. But you'd like to think in 100 and how many players they have?
0: 156.
1: 156 players, 22 years old or younger, that he'd somehow crack that top 156.
0: Yeah, and he was a top 10 pick in his draft year in the NHL as well. I feel like that should be mentioned too. A lot of those guys, you know, some of those guys, at least late first round picks in this past draft. So, you know, that could be playing a factor as well. We got to step away for an 880 News weather traffic update. Thomas Dias when we come back on the other side. Tab Bamford talking a little Blackhawks. 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
12: This is Global News. It's 4:30. I'm Thomas Dias. It's 23 degrees. U.S. Vice President J.D. Vance has weighed in on the yet-to-be-finalized trade deal with Canada at a fundraising event where he also commented on Prime Minister Mark Carney and longtime friend Conservative MP Jamil Javani. Kelly Malone reports.
13: Audio from the fundraiser in Southampton, New York on Wednesday was provided to the Canadian press by a source in attendance who wasn't authorized to share the comments publicly. In it, Vance calls Carney a, quote, very sweet guy, but says the Prime Minister tried to out-tough U.S. President Donald Trump. Vance says it's hilarious Carney's presenting the temporary tariff pause as a victory because he says Canada climbed down on a lot of issues. Vance also says the behind-the-scenes story is that Giovanni has a good relationship with the Trump administration and has been a successful advocate for Canada, specifically around energy and autos.
14: He's been like quietly inserting himself into these negotiations.
13: Giovanni has traveled to Washington on numerous occasions, including in April. Kelly Malone, the Canadian Press, Washington.
12: And the Valley View IGA opened its doors this morning with dozens of people lined up to get inside. The grocery store on 142nd Street and 91st Avenue was known as Andy's IGA for a lot of years before the owner retired. Another store took over the spot, but ended up closing its doors earlier this year with the new IGA now there. Well, Jillian Dompey has lived in the area for almost two decades and is glad to see the store open.
15: It's really nice, again, especially with how expensive groceries are in general nowadays, to have a local place that's kind of at the, you know, median, if not low end of the price range, especially being close enough that it's walking or biking distance. I mean, gas money, busing places, that also helps save.
12: She says she used to go to the original IGA there as a kid to get a free cookie. Checking 880 Chet Time Saver Traffic, here's Justin Durbin.
16: We're still dealing with a couple slow spots to watch out for. We have a collision in the south end of the city along 170th Street Southwest at Ellerslie Road. We're seeing delays in all directions at the intersection. And watch for a collision on the Yellowhead westbound to go onto Victoria Trail. On the exit ramp, you'll need to stay over to the left. 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Conditions in app. With 880 Chad, Time Saver Traffic, I'm Justin Durbin.
12: 880 Ched weather. The temperature dips to 12 degrees overnight, followed by a mainly sunny high of 27 tomorrow, 30 degrees Saturday. I'm Thomas Dias. Your next scheduled newscast at 5 o'clock on 880 Ched.
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16: We do have some delays to watch out for. It is still busy on the yellow head. Eastbound after 124th Street, just watch for that issue being cleared up in the right lane. Eastbound traffic may still need to stay over to the left. And we do have delays on the exit from the yellow head westbound to go on to the west 10-day southbound. Southbound traffic steady all the way down to Stony Plain Road as volume starts to work its way through. Jumpstart helps kids across Canada access sport and play so more kids can get into the game. Learn more at jumpstart.canadiantire.ca. With 880 Chad, Time Saver Traffic, I'm Justin Durbin.
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0: 434 in Oil Country. Aiden Ganim and Cam Moon with you here on this Thursday afternoon. One team that we have not covered yet in our Central Division roundabout is the Chicago Blackhawks. They're in an interesting spot right now as their players are starting to season a little bit more. They picked up some pretty quality players in the offseason, and it's time for a bit of a conversation. We've got the Bleacher Nation's lead Chicago Blackhawks writer, Tab Bamford, on the other line. Tab, how are you today?
3: Great. How are you guys doing?
0: Doing really, really well. Before we get into how this season could look for the Chicago Blackhawks heading into 26-27, just tell me a little bit about 25-26 and what your thoughts were on that group.
3: I think if you wanted to really have an honest, sober discussion about, and I think sober can be the operative word sometimes when you get into hockey media, really looking at what 25-26 was for the Chicago Blackhawks, it was really year one of the proof of concept of Kyle Davidson's rebuild vision. It was the first season that you really started to see a significant wave of the players that he added to the pipeline and the organizational depth with the draft capital that he's accumulated with all of these trades since taking over, really kind of coming into the NHL as their own and taking over the lineup. You didn't have the rental situation with guys like Alec Martinez or Pat Maroon anymore. You had Ryan Green. You had Oliver Moore. You had Sam Renzel and Artem Levchinov. You had Nick Lardis up for half a season. And so you really started to see what these young guys could do. And I think what's really, really hard in our instant gratification culture as sports fans and consumers is the reality that development's not linear and every game isn't flawless. And in Chicago, I got to be honest, the quality of the group that surrounded Jonathan Toews and Patrick Kane when they got into the league and the fact that both of those guys is really a one-of-one. Different individuals completely. They were the odd couple, but they were both one of ones. It has a lot of younger generation fans like, hey, it's not that hard. It is. So you saw some growing pains and some learning moments, but I think overall you saw they didn't climb the standings, but they had more points than the previous year. And importantly, there were a lot more one goal games, a lot more close games. And you have to learn how to win those. And one of the big first steps that you have to take when you're young is being in games and not just getting the boat race out of the barn every night. And so I saw it as an encouraging first step, but there is still a lot of learning and development that they need to do, which is why, as you alluded to, some of the steps they took this summer were a lot more laser focused on helping that happen.
0: Yeah, and obviously the centerpiece of the organization is Connor Bedard, and we saw a step forward from him last season, getting 75 points, and he did reach the 30-goal mark for the first time in his short 3-year career. A huge extension for him. It seems like it's a really team-friendly contract when you take a look at the deals that have been getting signed in the NHL over the last couple of weeks. How big is it that, you know, he's taken his chunk of money that he deserves, but, you know, he's not trying to bleed the Blackhawks dry?
3: Yeah, I mean, I think this is one of the really hard things, right? And I think that there's, you know, in Edmonton, you guys probably hear a lot of similar chatter, you know, with Connor McDavid having just that 2-year contract. is everybody wants to talk about, you know, a Wayne Gretzky situation where you have the biggest name in a sport, you know, hitting the market. You want to have a summer where you're, everyone in the world is waiting for somebody to, like, emerge from the white smoke with a pen on a piece of paper and guess which team's logo is at the top. Connor Bedard has said from the jump that he wants to be a Blackhawk and he wants to play his entire career here. And he has been surprisingly, and I say this respectfully, because he has been mature beyond his years from the time that he got to Chicago. But with the context of having a 19-year-old son and dealing with that age group, his patience and his poise has been really remarkable. And he has always frequently, when asked, known like what other prospects were doing in the minors or in junior or in college. He was always keeping tabs on the young guys. So even if the old graybeards that he was playing with in the NHL were struggling, he was mindful of what was coming next. And he was just there 2 years before the rest of the Heat got there. And so you're right. Like, it's insane to say $15 million a year is team friendly, but with where everything's headed, that contract could age incredibly well for the Blackhawks. But he got a really nice payday, and I think both sides showed a strong commitment to each other. And I think, again, you know, talking about what else the Hawks did around that this summer, certainly he was encouraged by it, and I think fans should be encouraged by it too, that Kyle Davidson broke from, you know, some of the things that fans have been clamoring about. And actually, you know, went out and made some aggressive plays to help augment the roster and accelerate things. So if I'm Connor Bedard, I probably got a really nice new watch and a big smile on my face because I've got some new friends in town, and I've got a lot of young guys that are coming to work with me.
0: Yeah, Bowen Byram is he's a very solid defenseman, and there was a lot of controversy in that trade. I just want to get you what your take was on it, and how you feel he can contribute to the Chicago Blackhawks.
3: Yeah, it's wild in Chicago because fans and some folks in the media here for 2 years had their pitchforks and their knives out at the door, at storming the gate, saying Kyle Davidson needs to not cling to his prospects and not cling to his draft picks and actually go make a big deal. And when he does it, it's like, no, but not that one. like, come on, y'all. Look, Bowen Byram is a good player. Bowen Byram has a championship ring at home. It's not Bowen Byram's fault that he hasn't been a number one defenseman because he's played behind Cale Makar and Rasmus Dahlin, who I think there are probably 25 teams that would probably trade anyone on their roster to get. He has wanted to be a number one. When he signed with Chicago, he mentioned the fact that growing up in Vancouver, he had a little bit of a fandom of the Blackhawks after watching them knock the Canucks out of the playoffs every year. I don't know if he was just winning the day in the media moment there, or if that was if he's legitimately a fan. But hey, his father appeared in one game for the Blackhawks back in the day, so there's a good chance that Dad might have had that sweater in the closet still. I think with Bowen Byram, what you love to see is a guy who is still, by definition, as a 25, 26-year-old, he's still entering the prime of his career as a defenseman, and you're giving him a shot. And I think when you look at how he can help the other five guys on the back end, especially taking pressure off Artie Levchinov and Sam Renzel to have to do things, and I mentioned the growing pains. You had a couple young defensemen playing their first full pro seasons or first full NHL season last year that ran into some situations where teams knew exactly where they would, you know, clench up a little bit, and they forced them into that. And Bowen Byram's going to take a lot of the pressure off and allow Jeff Blashill and his staff to use those young guys in situations where they are more likely to succeed. And that's huge for young guys to develop. And, you know, I think him playing with a guy like Alex Vlasic, who moves the puck well, who skates the puck out of danger well, but he's also a good shot blocker with a huge reach. I think those two guys could complement each other very, very well. But more importantly, I think just the way Byram moves with the puck and has vision up the ice, the Blackhawks have drafted the best skaters in every draft since Kyle Davidson took over. And you look at guys like Nazar and Moore and the way that they fly up and down the ice, I think it's going to help Bowen Byram's numbers to go up because they are a team that is going to want to play with a lot of pace and flip the ice quickly, and that suits his skill set. But quickly, there's one other thing that I love about Bowen Byram, and it's not what he can do on the ice. You go back to last year on Christmas Eve, the Buffalo Sabres were talking about flipping everything over, and they were going back into the lottery. Who do we trade? We're going to have a top five pick. We're second to last in our division. And those guys in the room sat down and said, hey, we're not that bad. Let's just get our act together and win some games here. And they ended up winning the division. And having a guy who is as young as he is, who's won a championship, have that experience of we were really bad and couldn't make the playoffs for a long time, and the guys in the room made the decision to just be as good as our talent and our coaching allows us to be and saw that it actually worked. That type of mentorship and leadership in the room, I think, could pay huge dividends for a Blackhawks team that has young guys, a lot of whom have won at different levels in college with USA Hockey, with Hockey Canada. They know what winning is. They just haven't done it in the NHL. And he's last year went almost from last to first after Christmas. And so I love that element of him joining the room.
1: Tab, it's Cam Moon here. I saw the other night Patrick Kane threw out the first pitch at the Cubs and White Sox game, and the reaction he got at Wrigley was unbelievable. People going crazy for him. What does it mean to the team to have him return?
3: I think on a number of levels it's huge. I think, you know, look, 85% of Chicago's got a red or a white 90 or 88 jersey, so I don't think you're doing it for jersey sales. The Hawks were fourth in the league in attendance last year. They're not doing it to sell tickets. They believe the guy can still play, and he believes that he can still play, and he's excited about working with these young guys, and it's home for him. Like, the thing that I took away, I was at Wrigley Field for that game, and looking at him on the scoreboard and looking at the replays on TV, the smile on his face and the genuine contentment when you see him walking around Chicago to be home is huge. And I think just the vision that he has, you know, there are guys, like, it's not easy to skate with a guy like Connor McDavid because he's so good. And he sees things other people can't see. And he makes passes that the recipient might not even conceive as possible, but you got to be there. And I think putting a guy like him on the ice with a guy like Connor Bedard can only open up things for Bedard and challenge him to even do more than he's tried to do at this point in his career. And so many of the young American guys in the room have talked about, like, the reverence that they have for Patrick Kane's, you know, station in Blackhawks history. Having him back in the room is going to be a huge motivator for a lot of young guys, not only to live up to that, but to impress the guys. So, you know, the reaction in Chicago has been huge. It was loud. I mean, you had fights in the bleachers the night before, and everybody was on the same page. He walked out and threw that pitch, and as Connor Bedard said before they signed him, when he was chatting with us after signing his contract, I can't imagine what the United Center is going to sound like the first time he steps on the ice for the regular season.
0: Yeah, I guarantee you it's going to be pretty insane. I want to ask you, there's a vacant first-line center spot, at least for the first month of the season. You know, Connor Bedard, unfortunately, getting hurt in training. You always hate to see a guy get hurt during the summer, but it leaves a spot open there. Do you think it's the best opportunity for Frundell to, you know, kind of step up and make a bit of a name for himself?
3: Yeah, I mean, I think the two young guys that the Hawks are bringing in that I don't think a lot of people are talking about because of the cost of acquisition and then the huge extension that Byram got. Frundell looked really good last year, and, you know, his pre-draft comps, a lot of them were Sasha Barkov. And so when you look at having that element with the size and the physical maturity, and he played a responsible, mature game, obviously, as a 19-year-old learning the NHL after playing a full season in Sweden can be overwhelming, but I think that's a great spot for him. And then the other top six center, you know, Frank Nazar's primarily been a center in the NHL. He was a wing until he got to the University of Michigan. And I would imagine that he may be back on the wing when Bedard returns. But another name for you guys to circle on the roster before the season starts is Roman Kantsevov, a young kid drafted 3 years ago, spent 3 years in the KHL, led the league in goals last year as a 21-year-old. The comps out of Russia for him are Kaprizov. And when you watch the clips of him, you know, as a 5'10", 5'11 guy, who's more physically built than the 170 pounds he was at the draft, because you don't get weight updates out of the KHL. But when you put Kent, he played center primarily in the KHL last year. So I think if you have the ability with Bedard out to have a little flexibility with Nazar and Kantsevov, maybe taking draws on their strong side and being able to maybe cheat a little bit because the other guy can step in, that could be a nice situation for both of them. But, you know, you're adding Frondell full-time this year. Kantsevov could be a difference maker. Nazar is going to be, you know, more comfortable with another year under his belt. So Bedard's going to come back to a team that, you know, is going to start to develop some chemistry, and some young guys are going to, you know, have the tires on the road already by the time he's able to get back in the lineup. So it could be a lot of fun, and it could be very interesting to see how the Blackhawks' top six develops while he's out.
0: Tab, just one more for you. I want to ask you, you know, the Blackhawks have been in this rebuild for quite some time now. Just how close do you think they are to making that next step and becoming a playoff team again?
3: Well, I always say there's two elements to becoming a playoff team, right? There's how good are you and how much better are you than you were before, but there's also the consideration of what's the rest of the pack doing? You know, the Hawks had 9 points more last year than they did the previous season, and they still ended up in the cellar of their division. It certainly doesn't help that they're in the Central Division when you look at the top of that. And Utah, I think, is going to be, you know, a force to be reckoned with for a while. If they can stay healthy once Bedard comes back, you know, I can see a scenario where they push for a wild card spot in the Western Conference as early as this year, just with, I think, some of the teams in the Pacific taking a step back and these guys developing and some of the additions that they've made. But I certainly think, you know, if they can get close to that and then next year certainly be fighting for one and competing for one and, you know, in theory, getting into a wild card spot, I think that that would be a good trajectory. But, you know, you've got to get a heck of a lot better in the Western Conference to get in. And if you're at the bottom, you're going to need some teams to replace you down there. And that's not always an easy ask in the National Hockey League.
0: For sure. Awesome stuff, Tab. How do people follow your work?
3: I'm at the One Tab everywhere, whether it's all the different social platforms. And then Bleacher Nation is where I do a lot of my writing about the Blackhawks.
0: Awesome stuff, Tab. Really appreciate you taking the time to join us on the show today.
3: Thanks, guys. Look forward to a fun NHL season this year.
0: Yeah, it's going to be awesome. There you go. That is Bleacher Nation's lead Chicago Blackhawks writer, Tab Bamford. It's going to be an interesting year in Chicago. You got to think about, you know, the excitement of getting Patrick Kane back in the lineup. You're seeing two different eras of the Blackhawks next season.
1: Yeah, he's still got a lot left in the tank. Mm-hmm. Like watching him last season, I mean, he's still incredibly skilled and will be a guy on the power play that you have to watch out for. But also the continued development of Connor Bedard and Bowen Byram on the back end is going to help them. So, yeah, they're a team that's starting to trend upwards.
0: Awesome stuff. We're going to take a break. When we come out on the other side, the Oilers Now injury report.
16: We have a few things to watch out for this afternoon. That issue being cleared up on the exit from the Yellowhead westbound to go onto Victoria Trail northbound. If you're on the exit ramp, you'll need to stay over to the left to make your way through. They do still have this collision in the southwest end of the city, Ellerslie Road at 178th Street Southwest. Still seeing delays in all directions through there. And we do have some volume working its way through on the west leg of the Henday. Southbound traffic busy from the Yellowhead to just south of Stony Plain Road. FanDuel is now live in Throw Alberta. 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With 880 Ched, time saver traffic, I'm Justin Durvin.
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0: 4:55 in Oil Country. 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Well, Matthias Janmark, the only Edmonton Oiler who is on the injury reserve right now, had season-ending shoulder surgery earlier in the year. Didn't play much for the Edmonton Oilers in the 25-26 campaign, and I feel like, you know, the penalty kill, it might have looked a little bit better if Matthias Janmark was healthy. Of course, you got to factor in that Adam Henrique was hurt as well. There were a lot of factors as to why the penalty kill didn't work last season, and, you know, with Janmark, if he's healthy and he's ready to go and he's looking good, I mean, I think it could be a real good fit. We talk about the competition for the bottom six this upcoming season, Cam, but yes, the competition on the penalty kill, I mean, I think that Mike Babcock and DJ Smith are going to be, you know, taking a look at everyone personnel-wise for that.
1: Well, yeah, that's an aspect of the game that has to be better, and I'm sure it will be better. And as a result, it's not going to look exactly the same. There's just no way that it will. So we'll see. That you're right. That'll be a competition in itself.
0: Yeah, for sure. All righty. Well, we've got to step away for another 880 News weather traffic update. When we get out on the other side, I'm excited for this one. Get to talk to Barry Stafford. He's the head equipment, or was the head equipment manager for the Edmonton Oilers for a very, very long time. Many different eras. He's been around it all. So it'll be fun to have a conversation with him. That's up next after an 880 News weather traffic update. Thomas Dias.
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12: This is Global News. It's 5 o'clock. I'm Thomas Dias. It's 23 degrees. Edmonton police say speed is believed to have been a factor after a motorcycle rear-ended a Range Rover last night with a deadly result. Police say a 24-year-old man who had been alone on a motorcycle ended up dying at the scene. The SUV had been southbound on 34th Street and had slowed down to turn east onto 64th Avenue. No one in a Range Rover was hurt, with police looking to hear from witnesses and anyone with helpful dash cam footage leading up to the collision. More news in a moment, but first, checking 880 Ched Time Saver traffic. Here's Justin Durbin.
16: Still a few things to watch out for. A collision being cleared up on the exit from the Yellowhead westbound to go into Victoria Trail northbound. Westbound or northbound, you'll need to stay left. We still have delays. Ellerslie Road at 170th Street Southwest. Delays in all directions at the intersection. Still some volume working its way through on the White Mud westbound as you make your way towards that Rainbow Valley Bridge work. And it is still busy on the west 10-day southbound as you make your way towards Stony Plain Road. Craving your favorite burger? Forgot the sunscreen? 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With 880 Chad Time Saver Traffic, I'm Justin Durbin.
12: Thank you, Justin. Two correctional officers who died in the line of duty recently will be remembered with public funerals this weekend at the Edmonton Convention Center. Ramandeep Korman of Winnipeg and Nicole Serban of Sherwood Park died earlier this month when a truck collided with a Correctional Service Canada minivan that was transferring an inmate. The inmate, identified as 24-year-old Kira Muswa of North Battleford, also died at the scene near Provost. A regimental funeral is to be held for Serban on Saturday and one for Mon on Sunday. Both ceremonies start at 11 a.m. In other news, the Fringe Festival is asking for community support to help with its ongoing fundraising. Executive Director Megan Dart says while things look casual on site, there's a lot that goes into the festival.
10: The cost of producing an event like ours continues to increase year over year, while our funding remains relatively stagnant.
12: The Sustain Fringe campaign launched a monthly donor campaign 2 years ago and now sees 840 donors each month. Well, they're hoping to increase that to 1,000 before they wrap up for the year this Sunday. Manitoba's premier says U.S. President Donald Trump has proven to be unreliable when it comes to keeping his side of the bargain. Wob Kanu's comments come as Canada and the U.S. are still working to finalize a new trade deal to ward off further punishing tariffs on Canadian goods. Kanu says no one can predict what Trump might do, but everyone knows how he is by now.
11: He's erratic, he's irresponsible, and he's not to be trusted. Right? Like, we're going to get a Kuzma process, which means this negotiation is going to lead to more negotiations.
12: News reports have said the latest deal is expected to see the U.S. lower sectoral tariffs on Canadian steel and aluminum from the current 50% levels to 25%, but Canoe says those levels would still be much higher than before Trump started imposing tariffs. Checking the markets, Canada's main stock index edged lower today while U.S. markets also lost ground as geopolitical concerns sent oil prices higher. The October crude oil contract was up $2.44 U.S. at $86.83 per barrel. The Canadian dollar traded for 72.54 cents U.S. compared with 72.34 cents yesterday. And the December gold contract was up $26.10 U.S. at $4,571.40 an ounce. Old Domtar says it's permanently closing its pulp mill in Howe Sound, B.C., affecting about 400 workers. Company president Luke Theriault says it's due to reduced demand from Asia, poor prices, and a decline in affordable domestic fiber. B.C. Forest Minister Ravi Parmar says it's an immensely difficult day for the Sunshine Coast, with the loss of livelihoods that have supported families and communities for

0: Here says WestJet is imposing an undue barrier on travelers living with a disability by effectively barring some power wheelchairs from its planes. The Canadian Transportation Agency says the Calgary-based airline must scrap its 300-pound weight cap on mobility aids before July 2027. The regulator says WestJet should use spreader plates to better distribute the wheelchair's weight in a cargo hold and arrange alternative travel with other airlines until then. 880 Ched weather. Showers remain possible with an overnight low of 12 degrees, mainly sunny, and 27 tomorrow for the Elks football game. I'm Thomas Dias. Your next scheduled newscast at 5:30 on 880 Ched.
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3: 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It's Barry Stafford. He's brought to you by Wilhauk Beef Jerky. Others can try to imitate, but no one can duplicate the great flavor of Wilhauk Beef Jerky, only available in Leduc, Alberta. Without any further ado, the co-chair of the Toast of the Town, as well as the former head equipment manager of the Edmonton Oilers, Barry Stafford, on the line with us. Barry, how are you today?
4: I could not be any better. Thank you.
3: You're in Banff right now. How's it going over there?
4: It's fabulous. Deep in the, you know, in the heart of the Canadian Rockies. I kind of grew up in Banff, so I feel like I grew up in a postcard.
3: It doesn't get much better than that. We'll get into a little bit of conversation about your time with the Edmonton Oilers and the years that you spent there. But before we get started, I want to ask you a little bit about Toast of the Town. One had just passed honoring Terry O'Flynn April 17th, over $650,000 raised. How did you get involved with it? And just explain it to me a little bit.
4: Well, thanks for mentioning the Toast of the Town. I'm very fortunate to I've been a co-chair for the event. We started in 2018. I started the event with a close friend of mine, Brian Anstice, who was a multiple myeloma patient. I was diagnosed in 2011 with multiple myeloma, which is a bloodborne bone cancer. And Brian and I met through the Cross Hospital, and both of us came to the conclusion almost at the same time that, you know, the doctors, the staff, the folks that work so hard at the Cross Hospital needed some help, specifically with myeloma and blood cancer at the time. And so we came up with an idea with a group of our friends, which we called the Coffee Gang. And the Toast of the Town was started. And we're proud to say that we've had five different events. We go every second year, but Terry O'Flynn was our last recipient, and just by the way, we're pushing almost 900,000. So we've done very, very well, you know, in the course since 2018.
3: And where exactly are those funds allocated, and where do they go to, and how do they help, you know, the Cure Cancer Foundation?
4: Well, one of the values, the key values that Brian and I had as patients, because we are both patients and we were co-chairs of the event, is that we wanted to make sure that the funds from our event were directed directly to the doctor and to the staff that are you know, working towards the blood cancers that we were supporting at the time. So in this case, you know, it's been a few years since we started. Instead of just blood cancers or CAR T cell therapy for myeloma, we cover all the blood cancers, which consider leukemia, lymphoma, as well as multiple myeloma. And the new program that we're supporting, it's a revolutionized new program. You might want to call it a generational program. It's called immunotherapy. CAR T

0: cell therapy, and run by an Edmontonian, actually, by the name of Dr. Michael Chu, who is the lead for the Made in Alberta program that works right out of the Cross Hospital. And all our funds go directly to Dr. Chu through, you know, many means, but basically as a partner, we partner with the Alberta Cancer Foundation, and they're one of the vehicles that we work very closely with, along with the Edmonton Artists Community Foundation as well, but Cure Cancer Foundation, it's a collaborative team effort. But we're proud to say that we know where every dollar goes, and it all goes towards that new Made in Alberta Tomato Therapy program.
1: That's awesome to hear. Obviously, Terry O'Flynn was the honoree of the last one. Just how big has he been for Toast of the Town?
0: Well, Terry is an amazing person. Prism Flow Products, they were actually our title sponsor for many years, right from the start, as a matter of fact. And Brian was an employee of Prism Flow Products. And it was because of his relationship with Terry and Rick and the staff over at Prism Flow that Terry, who is a philanthropist in his own right, and of course, you know, we're very proud to honor Terry this year. He was a well-deserving recipient, and he was part of the reason why we did so well, because he has such a good reputation in the industry, and he's such a caring community person. And so I can't say enough about Terry and his support over the years, you know, he is one of the main reasons that we were so successful this year.
2: Barry, it's Cam Moon. Good to see you at the Glenn Anderson and Oilers Alumni Day of Golf.
0: Yes,
2: there for the cross cancer. Yeah, that was a good day, and lots of funds raised there too. You know, you look at a long career with the Edmonton Oilers, and I'm saying when your time as equipment manager, what was that like when you broke in? Like when you first got that job, that had to be absolutely incredible for you.
0: Oh, yeah. You know, it's funny. It's almost like a different lifetime ago, but I will tell you that, you know, I grew up in Alberta in a small town, Banff, Alberta, and I was like, you know, any young kid growing up in the 60s, I had a dream like all of us, you know, to play in the NHL. And, you know, I kicked around the Alberta Junior League as a hockey player, and ended up very luckily playing for Claire Drake and the University of Alberta Golden Bears, which I'm very proud of that. And, you know, I always aspired to make it to the NHL in whatever way I could. And I wasn't a good enough player. I didn't make it as a player, but I did make a shift in my dream, and I ended up studying to become a trainer. And luckily enough for me, I had a chance to apply for the Oilers, and I got the job. And I worked 1 year in the minors in Wichita in 1981. But I'll tell you, it's all relative. But as far as, you know, a young guy growing up in Alberta and watching the Oilers and actually working for the Oilers and being part of the team, it was like, honestly, a dream come true. Probably one of the most impactful things that happened in my life, but other than, of course, marriage to my lovely bride.
1: There you go. Barry, I want to ask you, you walked into a dressing room that had Wayne Gretzky, Mark Messier. I mean, the list goes on of you know, high-end hockey players. I mean, what was it like, you know, seeing those guys, and how did they come to accept you in the dressing room?
0: Well, I will say that I don't have to say that it was a very unique group of people. Well, it was a dynasty team, and the dynasty team is made up of a group of very special guys. And, you know, it was a kind of a once in a lifetime thing to have that group of people together. I would say that one of the common denominator, besides Glenn Sather, who basically was the architect to a dynasty, the patriarch, was that each one of those folks that were, you know, including Mark and Wayne and Kevin and Paul and Glenn and Shirzy, and even name, you know, Randy Gregg and the group, Don Jackson, Andy Moog, Charlie Heddy, the list goes on. I would say a big part of the success of that group, and which helped me to be successful within that group, was the families that those folks had. Like, it was a great group of people. It was a great era that we grew up in. And you know, I'd have to say that, you know, respect was a big thing. These guys were all very respectful of a guy like myself coming in as a young guy. I mean, basically, I was their age. We were all the same age when we started together as young guys. But you know, a very respectful group, and that had a lot to do with the leadership of Glenn Sader.
1: Yeah, I want to ask you, over your time within the Oilers organization, which player was the most, you know, demanding with their equipment needs? Was there anyone who really stood out that, you know, was a little bit more tedious to work with than anyone else?
0: You know what? That's a funny question. I get that question. I've had that question many years, you know, since I finished working as well. But I didn't really have, we didn't really look at things that way as far as a staff. Back in the day, it was Peter Miller, Lyle Kuchisky, Sparky, my partner, and then eventually Ken Lowe came on board with us. But, you know, we never were in a situation because of the respect, I guess, that the players gave us, that there was ever any real challenging players. You know, every player has his own unique way to prepare and his own idiosyncrasies. And, you know, our job as training staff was just to do whatever we could, literally whatever we could, to help the team win. And these guys were our friends and they were our colleagues, and we were huge supporters of them as well. So, you know, I can't really say that there was ever, you know, someone that was a real challenge for us.
1: You were in the dressing room for the Stanley Cups that the Edmonton Oilers have won. I want to ask you, what's something that fans, you know, never see immediately after a team wins a Stanley Cup?
0: Well, it's kind of funny when you watch it. I mean, I'm a huge fan of the team and, of course, the Oilers, and I like to watch the Stanley Cup final to this day, whoever's in the final. But, I mean, right to the... It was so different back in the early years, in the dynasty years, because everyone was on the ice, everyone from the ice, and we're talking fans and media, and like the dressing room was just packed. Like in those days, there was champagne flowing, and people were, and we're talking literally elbow to elbow, shoulder to shoulder. You'd have family members, you'd have close friends, you'd have people that, you know, owned restaurants and were business friends. There's no way to really describe the bedlam. I mean, that's a good word that takes place, because it's just it's pure joy and pure happiness and pure excitement. And I mean, you get glimpses of it on TV, but you know, the best way to describe that, I believe, is Hockey Night in Canada for years had an advertisement for the Stanley Cup final, and where the media members would put the mic in front of one of the players and ask what they were feeling, and they were just basically speechless. They're just you know, it was a dream come true. So, I mean, I just it's hard for me to sort of describe that other than what you would see a little bit on TV, but it just you know, exemplified by about 100% when you're behind the scenes in the locker room.
2: Barry, was there a playoff series that kind of stood out for you, that not necessarily a Stanley Cup final, and maybe it is, but any one of them over the years that for whatever reason was really significant in your mind?
0: Well, you know, that's a funny question, because of course I you know, May 19th, 1984, was the first Oilers Stanley Cup, and it was only my second year in the NHL. And I'm, you know, I'll never forget standing on my little perch on the end of the bench and watching the clock, you know, click down. And when we actually won the Oilers won their first Stanley Cup. I mean, that really stands out in my mind, of course. And I'm sure for a lot of the guys that won, the first cup is always special. And, you know, I was a support staff member, a behind the scenes guy, but, in relative terms, it was very exciting for all of us. But I will say that, you know, in 1990, when we were down in the first round to Winnipeg, we were supposed to be winning back-to-back cups, and Wayne wasn't on our team, and Mark was the leader, and we came out really flat off the bat, and we were down 3-1 to Winnipeg, and that was a real eye-opener, and I think that was a turning point for me and for all those guys in the room, where it just made it special that we were able to, and we never lost the belief in the fact that they, the players and the staff, that they could come back and tie that up and actually win. And then, you know, we went on to win our fifth Stanley Cup, but that was a real test, a real turning point, and a real test of character. And I guess the culture that the organization were all about. So that stands out in my mind.
1: One last one for you, Barry. You also worked in international tournaments as well, Canada Cups, you know, the Olympics. I mean, just how different was it to work within the Oilers organization and working with, you know, some of the best athletes in the world all on one team?
0: Well, it was always a privilege to work for Team Canada in whatever capacity. The players, of course, representing their country, and all the coaches and the managers, and you know, to be working with the best of the best is a real privilege, and representing your country was an honor. I will say that the real joy of whether it was Olympics or World Championships or World Cups or Canada Cups, I mean, I was very fortunate to a lot of those. It was just the camaraderie that was presented and the pride that all the players had in putting that Canadian jersey on and representing the country. I mean, we had some really good success early. And I will say that, you know, if you look back to the early 80s, kind of dating myself, but 84, 87, and 91 Canada Cups, the majority of the team were made up of Oilers players. I think the 84 Canada Cup, which was arguably the best series since, well, the 72 series, I believe, or maybe it was 87. But we had seven Edmonton Oilers players on that team, and including Mark and Wayne and Paul, of course, the Glenn Anderson, Grant Fuhr. But the Oilers players and the culture of the Edmonton Oilers, which was established through that dynasty, was permeated the rest of those young guys. Like, as an example, Mario Lemieux came along, and he was sort of mentored by Wayne, and then, you know, Joe Sakic, and think of some of the greatest players that played during that time, Jerome McGinley, and, you know, Stevie Eiserman and Brendan Shanahan, that group of guys. Mm-hmm. They were all mentored by Wayne and Mark and Andy, who led the way and who represented our country very well. And I think we had people don't remember how much the Oilers organization, how much influence we had on the success of those Team Canadas in the early years.
1: Yeah, for sure. Barry, awesome stuff. Before I let you go, how can people get involved with Toast to the Town?
0: Well, thank you for asking. We have a website that is easy to find, Toast to the Town. It's easy to help, to donate through. The Alberta Cancer Foundation is a partner of ours that really helps us move it forward. We are a part of the Cure Cancer Foundation as well, which includes the Glenn Anderson Day and Oiler Alumni Day of Golf. There's Brent Sake, who does the world's longest games, fit under that umbrella. Mm-hmm. But you know what? The main thing is that we're the Toast of the Town, or any of those great events that are working towards fundraising for immunotherapy, for CAR T cell therapy, are all very worthwhile. And you know, I have to say that, you know, we're trying to bring tomorrow's cancer treatment into Alberta today, and it's because of the great community of Edmonton and Northern Alberta that we're able to do these things. You know, we're honestly feeling possibility. The big thing is hope. And that's what the fundraising does. And I just like to say thank you to the community, to the EOCF, and to all our donors and supporters and the community at large for helping support cancer care and the Cross Cancer Hospital. And I'll just finish off with saying, what we do today saves lives tomorrow. That's the byline that we use. And you know, we appreciate everything that everyone does, and we're very grateful for the support that we've had over the years.
1: That's awesome. Okay, really appreciate you taking the time to join us on the show today, Barry. It was a lot of fun.
0: It was my pleasure, and it's an exciting time to be part of the Oilers organization again, and I look forward to the hockey season this year and seeing you guys again pretty soon at the rink.
1: Awesome stuff. Thanks a lot, Barry.
0: Take care.
1: That is Barry Stafford, the co-chair of the Toast of the Town and also the former head equipment manager of the Edmonton Oilers. We hear a lot about that 90 series against the Jets, Cam, don't we?
2: We do, yeah. Well, hey, they were down 3-1. It wasn't looking good at all. And they battled back, and then in Game 7, I mean, kind of pulled away in Game 7 on the Jets. And then after that, they were rolling. Couldn't be stopped.
1: Awesome stuff. We'll take a break when we come out on the other side. A little bit more conversation. Keeping our eye on a couple issues this
3: this afternoon. We have a collision being cleared up on the exit from the Yellowhead westbound to go into Victoria Trail northbound. Westbound to northbound, you'll need to stay left. We do have delays Belgravia Road westbound just after 114th Street. A collision with crews on scene. A little busy as you make your way through. Watch for delays on 170th Street southwest at Ellerslie Road. We have a collision at the intersection. Still seeing delays through there. Jumpstart helps kids across Canada access sport and play so more kids can get into the game. Learn more at jumpstart.canadiantire.ca. With 880 Chad, time saver traffic, I'm Justin Durbin.
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1: 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We've got to step away. Thomas Dias, 880 News weather traffic update. On the other side, a little Colorado Avalanche conversation with Mark Rycroft.
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11: This is Global News. It's 5:30. I'm Thomas Dias. It's 23 degrees. Several premiers seem open to returning American liquor to provincial shelves, but there is little enthusiasm about the idea. Questions still linger on what a deal to avoid 50% tariffs on $28 billion worth of goods looks like, with the deal still being finalized. Manitoba Premier Wab Kanu says he'll support a united approach, even as he thinks Canada should keep fighting back against U.S. President Donald Trump. Well, wildfire officials in BC say crews are once again battling weather and terrain in a continued fight against the massive blaze near Summerland. The BC Wildfire Service says activity has picked up again at the Bald Range blaze due to persistent hot and dry conditions and strong winds. And south of the border, U.S. federal safety investigators are on scene at the airport in Carlisle, Pennsylvania, where a Cessna collided in the air with a state police helicopter, killing the pilot of the small plane. Remarkably, the two pilots aboard the helicopter survived the mid-air crash and are expected to recover from their injuries. NTSB investigator Aaron MacArthur says they already know the Cessna veered into the helicopter from behind, but they must now figure out why. Checking 880 Chad Time Saver Traffic, here's Justin Durbin.
3: Starting off with some good news, looks like we are clear of that issue on Belgravia Road, westbound just after 114th Street, so just waiting on some of that volume to work its way through. We do still have delays on the exit from the Yellowhead westbound to go onto Victoria Trail northbound. Westbound to northbound, you'll need to stay left and watch for a collision in the southwest, still causing delays. Ellerslie Road at 170th Street southwest, we have delays in all directions here. Craving your favorite burger? 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With 880 Chad Time Saver Traffic, I'm Justin Durbin.
11: Thank you, Justin. 880 Chad weather down to 12 degrees overnight, with a mainly sunny high of 27 expected tomorrow, 30 degrees Saturday. I'm Thomas Dias. Your next scheduled newscast at 6 o'clock on 880 Chad.
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1: Well, it's 534 in oil country. Just trying to hook up with Mark Rycroft right now from Altitude Sports and Entertainment to talk a little bit about the Colorado Avalanche. 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Just had Barry Stafford on the show. Man, every single time we hear from one of those guys that was around, I just wonder, like, I can't imagine, you know, how cool it must have been to, you know, just be a part of something like that.
2: No kidding. Just the, you're coming into the NHL in 1979 and winning a Stanley Cup in 1984 and then having that run of success that they did, like, just incredible, just an absolutely incredible run that gripped, you know, all of oil country. It was tremendous. And yeah, Barry was right there for all of it. And yeah, great to hear his stories and his thoughts and his insight to that time and that group of players. Like, yeah, that had to be amazing.
1: Yeah, without a doubt. Kellen, are we good to go? Cool. All righty. Waiting on the River Cree Resort and Casino hotline right now from Altitude Sports and Entertainment, the Colorado Avalanche color analyst, Mark Rycroft. Mark, how are you today?
18: I'm awesome. I'm only doing this because I love Cam Moon. Talk hockey. To talk hockey in August, boys, it's a little bit torturous, but for the Clip Ship, that's the Nanaimo Clippers, and Cam Moon. Here I am calling you guys from Denver.
2: Full disclosure, Mark Rycroft was an absolute star in the BC Hockey League with the Nanaimo Clippers. I was play-by-play guy at that time. And then he went on to play at the University of Denver and then have an NHL career, pro career, and now an all-around good guy that works on the Avalanche broadcast and does a whole pile of other sort of things in the Denver area, some of which we can speak of, some of which we probably can't. But, yes, always good to have you on, Mark.
18: Mooner, thank you. You'll love this. My mom and dad, my dad Al is now 76, mom's 74, just left a 10-day run here in Denver. So the whole fam is still kicking, bud.
2: I love it. Love to hear that. Yeah. They go back to Penticton then?
18: They did, yeah. And here's a shout-out to all the crazy Rycrofts up in northern Alberta, because we know there is a truckload of them. Go Rycrofts.
2: Love it.
1: Oh, awesome stuff. Mark, let's get into it a little bit here. Before we start talking about, you know, what happened in the offseason for the Avalanche and things of that nature, what was your take on 25-26 as a whole? Because you think about that series against the Minnesota Wilds, it's a little bit painful for Oilers fans. Brett Kulak scoring that goal in overtime in the second round and then getting to the Western Conference Finals. And it just, you know, it kind of felt like the team perhaps maybe ran out of a little bit of gas. I want to get your take on what you thought the year was like for the Avs.
18: Yeah, we have a short and sweet little you know, verbiage for this. Everything was perfect until it wasn't. Mm. And it seemed as though, like, I was already thinking of the cup parade in my head. I had my 10-year-old daughter getting excited to get on the fire truck again as we rolled through Denver, because you beat LA in four, you come out of there unscathed. You take down the Wild, which was an awesome team, in five games. And we just got our Turi Lehkonen nicked up a little bit. Of course, Cale Makar got nicked up a little bit. And then what happens in game two? All season long, I think they went 52-0 with the lead going into the third. And when you know it, in game two, you blow your first lead, you lose the game. And, man, there was just no coming back for Vegas. And Carter Hart, I mean, come on.
1: Yeah.
18: That was the best goaltending I've ever seen. And then he lost his game against Carolina in the finals. So the team is so good. They're going to be good again this year. But everything was perfect, guys, until it wasn't. And that's just kind of, we got to keep it simple. Mooney, you know I'm not a smart guy. Got to keep it simple.
2: Yeah, okay. You're smarter than you let on. I know that. Yeah.
18: I don't know, buddy.
2: Just the way that the team, you know, they came together, and that was all season. I mean, it was just such a talented team. You see it day in, day out. Tell me about the impact of Jared Bednar, the head coach, on this club.
18: You know, a lot like Joel Quenneville, who coached me in St. Louis and in Colorado, a coach's like magistry and gift is being able to communicate with 20-plus different personalities, right? Like Joel Quenneville knew how to get a rise out of guys when he needed to. One time he came to Tyler Arneson and I, and we got scored on three games in a row, and none was our fault, right? And we knew it. And he pulled us over, and I'll leave the F-bomb under this. He goes, "Don't get Blanken scored on tonight." That's all he said. And Arnie and I played the best defensive game we've ever played. We didn't get scored on. Jared Bednar has that same ability. He knows how to talk to Kale. He knows how to talk to Nate. He knows how to talk to Brock Nelson. Has him carry, go up and down our lineup. He just has that gift of how to resonate with every guy, knowing when to push, knowing when to pull back. And he's a calm presence, you know. I mean, he was tough when he fought or when he played. And he's a very intense guy. He's a very smart guy, puts in a lot of work. But he knows when to make the right calls, and that's why 10 years in now, he's been the head coach. Everybody loves him.
1: Yeah, I want to ask about Martin Natchez. Obviously, the situation with Mikko Rantanen a couple of seasons ago, it felt like the Avs, you know, were going to take a backslide losing an asset like that. But you know what? Natchez came into the lineup, and now just in his second season, the guy hit triple digits at 100 points. How seamless was that transition for him to switch and, you know, accept the Colorado Avalanche culture?
18: I call Marty Natchez Fred Astaire on skate. I've never seen a guy. It's like Mooner back at the bar in Nanaimo. We probably shouldn't have been at the bar, but watching Mooner and his light feet cutting a rug, two-stepping in Nanaimo, he just floats. And I've never seen a guy spin and roll and skate that fast. He's got great hands. And a lot of credit to Nathan MacKinnon, because he studied Natchez's game and watched tape, and they worked hard together to get that chemistry so that they could play together, because Nate just loves to carry the puck as well. Rantanen was more of a post-up guy, heavy-set John LeClair type forward, and loved to get that big one-timer. He could carry the puck in the zone, but Nate just loves the puck. MacKinnon loves the puck. And together, those two guys have been able to form a great friendship and a great chemistry. So just get ready. Marty's capable of anything with that size, that speed, and of course that Cam Moon footwork.
1: Obviously, you know, Cam, I love this, man. This is awesome.
2: I don't know. It's going south on me here.
18: I know more about Mooner than anybody does, man. What a beauty. He could use a trip to Turkey, though, eh? Hey, Mooner?
2: Yeah.
18: A trip to Turkey there?
2: Oh, boy. Yeah, you do know a lot. That's what scares me right now.
1: I'll change the topic. Kale McCarr, he's heading into the final year of that contract that he signed, and it was great. It worked out perfectly for the player and for the team. How much of a priority do you think it is getting him that extension done for the Avalanche and keeping him in Colorado for his entire NHL career?
18: Well, it's definitely a priority. I don't think it's pressing. Nobody's really talking about it. This is not like a Mitch Marner situation. He loves Colorado. He loves the team. It's almost like him and Quinn Hughes are just kind of waiting for the ball to drop, and that's it. But really, we're just kind of focused on the season. It would be like the shock of the century if he didn't re-sign. So it's, you know, all things are pointing towards it's going to happen, just a matter of time, but we aren't really focusing on it, to be honest.
1: Brett Kulak, we spoke about him right at the start. Obviously, former Edmonton Oiler. He scored a huge goal for the Avalanche in the playoffs. He signs a 5-year extension. And you know what? He's a very, very consistent defenseman. The one thing about him is playing time. He wants minutes. He wants to be on the ice as much as possible. Has that really been shown in Colorado very much? And what's your take on him as a defenseman?
18: We love Brett Kulak. I did not know how good he was. You guys got a great sample size of it until he's, you know, under your nose every night. And you're going, I didn't even know he played the game, and he played 24 minutes because he's so mistake-free. You're like, this guy is a dream to have on this team, and we're so loaded with guys that want to score and are full of offensive talent. Just go up and down the lineup from Tase to McCarr, Brent Burns, even Josh Manson loves to lead the play. So Kulak fits into this puzzle piece so beautifully. Pumped they got him re-signed. And then, of course, the guy who may be the least offensive scores that great overtime goal against the Wild. So, yeah, awesome re-signing. Our defensive core, again, is stacked and loaded, ready to go.
2: You got the goaltending tandem, Mackenzie Blackwood, Scott Wedgwood. I loved Wedgwood's gear all year. His gear, his setup is always like completely on point. I had a discussion with him very briefly during the season about that. But your thoughts on that goaltending tandem that it looks like it's pretty solid.
18: Well, most importantly, I need Wedgwood to play till he's 40 because he's going to take my job when he retires. This guy's the best media personality on the planet. Thank goodness Eric Johnson decided to go national, because my job was up on that one. I'm like, thank you, EJ. Way to go. Good job, ESPN. But I'm telling you, Wedgwood, man, this guy is the most ungoalie goalie of all time, one of the nicest people. He's so good in the room. And Blackwood, I think, is the biggest hidden talent in the NHL. If he needs to come in healthy this year, I believe that he is. Missed the first 10 games of training camp, or the season last year, and training camp. Never really got that rhythm going, but he's like a 6'4" Nadia Comaneci gymnast. The speed, the range he has. A healthy Blackwood this year is going to put him in the Vezina conversation. And if we need the 1-2 tandem, you know, Wedgwood is going to be equally as good as he was last year. We just need a little more Blackwood health, and I think we got the best goalie tandem in the NHL.
1: How do you feel about Nazem Kadri's return to Colorado? Obviously a member of the 22 Stanley Cup champion squad, went to the Calgary Flames, played there for a little while, but you could tell when he got moved back to Colorado, there was a ton of excitement there. I mean, what kind of a player have you noticed from him?
18: We love Nazem Kadri. He went to Calgary. I did a little thing on Calgary television in the intermission, just telling everybody what a heart and soul family guy. Everything about Nazem Kadri is fantastic. And then the stories he has about the pins coming out of his thumb and that 2022 Cup run and the death threats he was getting in his hotel room. And then he comes up and gets a hat trick. This guy is a gamer. He's a baller. He's kind of a really relaxed personality, because we got some guys in the room that are real tight, some that are real relaxed. So him coming back into the fold, it's beautiful. And what I love about Naz, he's not a one-dimensional player, because I think he's 35 years old now. But he's got the hands. He's got the footwork. He plays on that edge, which he needs to. And he's just an all-around complete player. He can penalty kill, first power play, you name it. But it's just that 22 Cup team magic. We don't win it without Nazem Kadri, pardon me. And we love having him back.
1: What do you expect from Jaden Schwartz as he joins this Colorado Avalanche team, obviously acquired during free agency?
18: I think you're just going to get a sure, reliable stick. And when the Blues won the Cup in 2018, he was one of their best players. Mm-hmm. So he just knows what he's got to do. He's going to accept any role that Coach Jared Bednar gives him, and I think he's going to willingly just be pumped up to try and put another Stanley Cup in his back pocket. But the Avs now, I think, guys, are right up there as the oldest team in the league, if not the oldest team in the league. Guys take such good care of themselves. I don't know really what that means, but you know, we're thinking you got maybe a 5-year window to try and find one more Stanley Cup. Of course, you'd like more, but let's not get too greedy that this group can win, because the Sakic-Forsberg era won two. We would love to see the McKinnon-McCarr era win two. Now, I know you guys up there in old country be like, hey, we'd just take one.
2: Yeah? That's right.
1: We would take one.
2: They would take one. Would absolutely take one, Mark Rycroft, our guest. Parker Kelly, he's from the area, he's from Camrose, just had a tremendous year last year. He played, I remember watching him in Prince Albert, and just the grit and tenacity that he plays with. What did you see from him last season?
18: You know, we have an alumni weekend coming in this weekend, boys. And Cody McLeod is actually flying in as we speak. We got the Avs alums versus DU alumni. It's our second year of doing this. He doesn't fight like Cody McLeod, but he's got this never-ending engine. Like, he's vocal all the time. He's in everybody's face all the time. Guy can shoot the puck. Underrated shot. Underrated skater. But he just has that tenacity and veracity to win and to play. People don't realize that working hard every day is a talent. And bringing your A game and bringing that personality is a talent in itself. And Parker Kelly just thrives in those situations. And he's in a perfect place for his role on this team, and he loves it.
1: Yeah, awesome stuff, Mark. Really appreciate you taking the time to join us on the show today. I know Mooner appreciates it, too.
2: Absolutely. Hey, you enjoy the alumni event. I bet you will.
18: Hey, we got Forsberg, Sakic, Hayduke, Footer. Peter Stastny is going to be on the bench coaching us, and then we got a whole stack of DU alums coming as well. So I think the suds are going to be popping. We got a golf tournament tomorrow starting at 9 a.m., and it's going to be a heck of a weekend for the fellas here in Denver. Here we go.
2: Oh, boy. Okay. I look forward to the full report on this at some point down the line.
18: Okay, love you, Mooner. Good job. Go Clippers.
2: See you later. Thanks.
1: There we go. That is Mark Rycroft, Altitude Sports and Entertainment, Colorado Avalanche color analyst, and a character. That was a fun segment. No, we felt like we were cracking more jokes than talking hockey in that one. Yeah, there we go.
2: Good times.
1: Not too shabby. We're going to take a timeout when we come out on the other side this day in Oilers history in a crossover with Dave Campbell.
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1: 5:52 in oil country. 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Going way back for this one, on this day in 1946, legendary Oilers defenseman Al Hamilton was born in Flin Flon, Manitoba, played for the WHA's Alberta Oilers and Edmonton Oilers through the 1970s, captaining the group for 4 years and representing Canada in the 1974 Summit Series. His number 3 was retired by the Oilers, and he remains the only player not from the 80s dynasty to have that honor. So there you go, Al Hamilton. He was, I can't say that I watched any of his games, but from what I hear, he was a legend in the city of Edmonton.
2: That's what I heard.
1: There we go. Awesome stuff. We got Dave Campbell here. He is guest hosting Inside Sports today for Brendan Escott. Dave, how are you?
22: I'm good. How are you guys?
1: Good. We're keeping tabs on this Ottawa Red Blacks Montreal Alouettes game.
2: And, 7-0 Ottawa.
22: Yeah. Wow.
2: Look out.
22: Pretty good. Nice drive. Good start. This has been Ottawa's thing, though. They start well, and then you just wait in the second half of a ball game, and you go, when is the catastrophic error going to happen that leads them to a loss? Like, they have averaged over the last four games, like, they've averaged 18-point losses. Like, it's crazy, right? So last week in Winnipeg, they were right there. Actually, they made it a 5-point game in the fourth quarter.
1: Yes.
22: So, I don't know. It's a good start. And look, for the Alouettes, you're coming off a bye week after, you know, having your best win of the season against the Elks. And Yeah, Jason Moss might have to peel paint at half.
2: Yeah, there might be some garbage cans kicked.
22: I think so. Yeah. Yeah. Well, not in a more of a figurative sense. Let's say that.
1: Interesting game on the east side of the country. The Elks, they have a big one tomorrow against the Winnipeg Blue Bombers, trying to, you know, keep that stick poked at the Saskatchewan Rough Riders and keep them away from that top spot in the West Conference.
22: Exactly, and also win a season series against a Western opponent, you know, mm-hmm. something they couldn't do against the Riders at home after beating them in Regina. So to have that carrot, and if you get 8 wins, that means you're 6 clear, 6 points clear of the Bombers. And really, it's 8 because you have the tiebreaker in your back pocket. But the Bombers, you know, I think they're not the same anymore. But people look at the Bombers as, you know, that program that still makes you a little worried with if you're the opposition, right?
1: Mm-hmm.
22: There's still maybe enough championship pedigree that they can, you know, put some worry in your game. But at the same time, the Elks have done a good job of not worrying about what the other side does. It's all about them. And it's just a tough stretch they've been in. 10 straight games in 63 days. So, and also, the other focus is the game is Friday. I know your bye week is coming up, and it's a long break.
1: Mm-hmm. You can't look past it.
22: Because I think Winnipeg is very, very formidable, and they can catch you.
1: Yeah, without a doubt. And you think about the beatdown that the Elks put on the Toronto Argonauts last week. It came in the second half. It was pretty tight before then. But, I mean, what kind of momentum do you think that carries over into a game against Winnipeg?
22: I think it just confirms to themselves, this is the standard that we play at.
1: Yeah.
22: This is who we are. Are they going to beat the Bombers by 30 tomorrow? I don't know. I don't know if they're going to beat them. I think it's a very winnable game. But if you win by 3 or 30... they have a standard that they want to play with. Mm-hmm. So they would like to be a little more smoother on offense, I would think. But we have seen when they get going, they're hard to stop.
2: Yeah.
1: Yeah, for sure. What you got going on Inside Sports today?
22: Well, a lot of flavor and a lot of preview of that game tomorrow, as we'll be joined by our sideline analyst, Gord Hines, also former member of the EE on the offensive line. Also, Doug Brown will go to the other side, former 12-year CFL defensive lineman, 7-time All-Star color analyst for the Bombers on CJOB Radio in Winnipeg. Get his viewpoint. He always has very interesting points of view, and he doesn't sugarcoat anything, even the team that he played for and covers. And then we will have a preview of the 97th running of the Canadian Derby down at Century Mile, and it's on Saturday. That's always a very exciting event.
2: That's a fun event.
1: Yeah, that is
2: a great day.
1: Yeah,
22: if you want to see fashion,
2: yes,
22: and how people dress up on a grand race day and in a famous race. Oh, man.
2: Yes.
22: Everyone's dressed to the nines.
1: Pretty good.
22: Yeah.
1: Managing to look classy. That's a classy sport.
2: That's right.
1: Derbies are a classy sport.
22: A lot of money is spent for that day.
1: Awesome stuff, Dave. Appreciate it. All right.
22: Happy to be here.
1: Yeah, of course. 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Bruce Kerlock was traveling. That's why he didn't join us on the show today, but he will be joining us tomorrow along with David Staples. Cam, you're back with me tomorrow for one more day.
2: And
1: then
2: back.
1: You're shooting off.
2: I am flying out of here to get to the football game.
1: There we go. Alrighty. Well, that does it for today's show. Thank you to everyone who tuned in. Really appreciate you taking the time. Putting these shows together in August, they're fun, but we're having a lot of fun doing it. Up next, an 880 News weather traffic update with Thomas Dias, followed by Inside Sports with guest host Dave Campbell, Aiden Ganim, and Cam Moon. 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